0: backs the Queensland leader.
1: We absolutely stand with Queensland on this one. It should be technology neutral. States should have complete flexibility, because if you restrict the number of fuel sources or technologies available to supply electricity demand, then you will drive up prices.
0: A triple murder trial being heard in Townsville will run longer than the 3 weeks initially anticipated. Chloe Shimicki reports.
2: 63-year-old bogey grazier Darryl Valroy Young has pleaded not guilty to 3 counts of murder and 1 count of attempted murder. Justice Christopher Johnston told the jury yesterday that the trial, now in its 3rd week, will run into a 4th week. He said the jury would not be required to attend the trial today and asked they return Thursday. Prosecutors yesterday summarised facts accepted by Mr Young, including the admission that a phone call between Mr Young's landline to one of the deceased took place on the evening before the alleged triple murder at his station gate in 2022. The trial continues.
0: An Australian company is appealing a Queensland Land Court decision, allowing it to be stripped of its abandoned island resort. Bryn Wakefield reports.
3: The Queensland Land Court ruled last week that Brampton Enterprises could be stripped of its leases at Brampton Island, northeast of Mackay. The company, which is connected to United Petroleum, purchased the 220-guest resort on the island in 2010. However, it was closed a year later, and the Land Court found buildings were now dilapidated to the point of falling down. The court ruled in favour of the Natural Resources Minister, Dale Last, saying the company had breached requirements for it to maintain the resort and use the land for active tourism. The company told the court it vigorously opposed the forfeiture of its leases. No date has been set for its appeal hearing.
0: Overseas now, flowers have been laid on the star honouring Dolly Parton on the Walk of Fame in Hollywood. The country music legend has died at the age of 80, and tributes are being paid from around the world. Tricia Pulicchio is the co-author and star of Here You Come Again, a musical about Dolly Parton, and says any praise she got was just people sharing their love of Dolly.
4: That's how it should be. You know, there's only one Dolly Parton, and people love her, and I was so surprised as an American how beloved she is around the world, and I don't think that Americans realize what an impact she has on Australians.
0: Iran says it has restarted talks with neighbour Oman to manage the Strait of Hormuz. Both countries say they've discussed a joint temporary navigational corridor through the vital oil shipping channel and have agreed to clear it of mines. Back home, Queensland retirement villages say residents are becoming increasingly reliant on staff members to provide technological support. Lucy Loram reports.
5: Joe Griffith runs digital literacy seminars across Bolton Clark retirement villages. He says the program was introduced 3 years ago when staff noticed residents were repeatedly falling for scams.
6: And so we decided that we needed more education to avoid this, but also to keep them using technology as well, because they needed to.
5: A 2025 report by the Australian Digital Inclusion Index found more than 65% of people over 75 struggled to access or operate technology as more everyday services transitioned online. Mr. Griffiths says the workshops aim to assist elderly residents who may not be able to rely on family for digital support.
0: To sport, a US study has found at least 1 in 4 former American football players who died between 2016 and 2021 was found to have CTE. Researchers say 235 former players donated their brains, with all but 20 of those found to have the degenerative brain disease. Queensland's weather scattered to widespread showers and rain in the southeast, isolated showers in districts north of Gladstone, sunny elsewhere. Cairns, Townsville and Rockhampton 29, Mackay, Bundaberg and Mount Isa 27. In the southeast, a partly cloudy day with a very high chance of showers easing this afternoon. Brisbane 26, Ipswich 27, Logan 25, the Gold Coast 26, the Sunshine Coast 24 and Toowoomba 21.
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9: Hello, and an extra reason to wear some sparkles and extra colour today. News this morning, Dolly Parsons has died aged 80. We're going to hear more on her legacy closer to home this morning. Stay with me for more on that. And also today, Aussie bird lovers are facing a very frank warning with H5N1 making its impact known in Australia.
10: Please stop eating birds.
9: That we'll hear more on that very shortly. The national risk score is rated at high for some of our most loved birds, including the brolga, palm cockatoo, wedge-tailed eagle, whistling duck and silver gulls, seagulls, and of course also the humble ibis. More on the warning for bird lovers this morning. And also coming up this morning, Dr. Carl will be with me from 10:30. Get your science questions ready. The number you can call through on is 1300 630 222. That's 1300 630 222 or text on 0487 993 222.
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9: Well, this morning, of course, we are wearing our rhinestones, whether that be literally or just in our spirit. The world perhaps a little less bright and sparkly this morning after the passing of Dolly Parton, aged 80. She performed in Australia 25 times, 6 times here in Queensland, in Brisbane and, of course, in Cairns. She was a singer, a songwriter, an actress, a businesswoman, and perhaps lesser known as a philanthropist. In the family's heartfelt announcement of her passing this morning, I took note of how she opened doors to generations of musicians, and one of them is Tori Dark, who has been busily touring Queensland this year and is gearing up for the Gympie Music Muster. I caught up with her this morning to hear her reaction to the news of Dolly's passing.
11: To be honest, seeing the news this morning was absolutely devastating. It's such a loss for not only country music, but just everybody. Dolly was such an inspiration, I think, to so many people, whether you love country music or not.
9: Mm. What sorts of impact did she have for you, for your career, whether that be the music or whether that be the performance? Tell me a little bit about how she's inspired you.
11: Dolly was such an inspiration to me as, one, a country music artist, but also just as a woman in music as well. And, you know, she really let us all know that it was okay to be bold and sparkly and be unapologetically yourself. And that's one thing I've taken through to my career, is not being afraid or ashamed to be exactly who you are, to be a little bit extra, to wear tons of rhinestones to be proud of it. And, you know, I think that's been really carried throughout my career so far, and I'll continue to fly that flag for women in music, just to be unapologetically you. And Dolly is, you know, someone that I have always played as a part of my show as well, like always tributing her and singing songs like 9 to 5 and Jolene, and just seeing those crowd reactions of people absolutely losing their mind to songs like that.
9: She certainly brings us together, and she was 80 when she passed, an incredible milestone, but an incredible career. I think I saw 50 albums across the span and so many gems in there. Do you have a favourite? Are you able to pick a favourite?
11: Look, there are definitely so many, but, I mean, you just can't go past Jolene. It's such an iconic song, and I don't think it matters how old you are. Mm-hmm. Just everybody knows that song. Like, I grew up listening to Dolly and having my parents play Dolly, and you know, even as a young kid dressing up like her and singing songs at talent quests and things, like, it's just so iconic. And she's had, like you said, such a span of records and albums and just an incredible career and so many milestones that I think it's a career that anyone just goes, oh my gosh, wow, I didn't realize how influential and just inspiring she was.
9: And it goes so far beyond the music as well. I think one of the comments that was made in the announcement from her family this morning was that her father was a farmer and so was Dolly, but she farmed songs and joy and happiness. That's such an important thing to consider as well. And also her ability to not take herself too seriously while also being a professional at the same time.
11: Oh, look, I loved that about Dolly so much. I remember some of my time that I've spent in Nashville, and there was one thing, we were on a tour guide one day and we actually drove past Dolly Parton's house, and I was saying, this is Dolly Parton's house. And one of the things that she always used to say was, it costs a lot of money to look this cheap. And like everyone just burst into laughter. And you know, I think with what you do as an entertainer is you can never take yourself too seriously. And just seeing all those different bits of humour pop up this morning of things that Dolly said about herself or about her career and

0: her life. And I never got the chance to meet Dolly, but I felt like I knew her and felt like no matter who she crossed paths with, she was just humble and down to earth and just her, never being like, well, I'm Dolly Parton. It was just like, I'm just a person like everybody else. And she came from such humble beginnings to have such a wild career. And, you know, she's a complete legacy. So the legacy that she's leaving behind is mind-blowing.
1: It's so true. She's everybody's cool auntie.
0: Oh, absolutely. Like from the, you know, the Miley Cyrus days, like growing up watching things like Hannah Montana and seeing Dolly Parton on Hannah Montana on the Disney Channel to, you know, winning you know, huge awards. And it's just like, oh, I remember seeing her in Australia when she toured here. I think I might have been about like 15 or 16 and I went with my parents. And, you know, I've got memories like seeing her play an auto harp and like my grandmother played an auto harp. So it was like just those small like connections like that of feeling like, oh, wow, like I'd never seen that instrument before. And then to have my grandmother be like, yeah, like I have one of those. And I'm like, oh my goodness, like it's just, yeah, it's so wild. And there's so many thoughts that have run through my head this morning being like, wow, like I feel so saddened and I never met her, but she was just so influential and made such an impact on the world and people.
1: You're hearing from Tori Dark, a Queensland-based performer who is today remembering the legacy of Dolly Parton. What's the legacy for you that you'll take forward, maybe whether that be the attitude or whether that be the performing or whether that be the rhinestones? Tori, what are you going to sort of take forward from Dolly and her legacy across the years?
0: Look, to be honest, I think all of the above. I think she was such an inspiring artist and person that, you know, I love, you know, who I am and who I've become and who I am as an artist. But I think a lot of that has to do with the influences like Dolly Parton that, like I said, I'm not afraid to be a little bit bold, to do things that are a little bit extra. And, you know, without people like Dolly Parton, I think, you know, we probably would be a little bit afraid to be out there with, you know, so many rhinestones and so many tassels and being a little bit extra or showing a little bit too much skin or, you know, having big hair or saying, you know, singing songs that are a little out there. And I think just going forward with my career, I'm really going to embrace that because I'm like, as so many people would say, like, what would Dolly do? And, you know, even I filmed a music video a couple of months ago and it was ironically I wore a Dolly Parton t-shirt and I had rhinestoned the heck out of it to wear for this shoot because I was like, it just wasn't extra enough for me. And although it was Dolly, I was like, no, it needs a bit more sparkle. And I just think going forward, she's really someone that I'm going to embody with throughout the rest of my career.
1: And of course, we're coming up to the Gympie Music Muster this weekend, which you're also a part of. I am sure that there is going to be many a Dolly trip this weekend on those stages and as part of those celebrations.
0: Yeah, look, I've already texted the band and said, hey, like we need to have a special moment in our set on the weekend. And we do, you know, play songs like 9 to 5 and Jolene, and 9 to 5 was in our set for the weekend. So I'm looking forward to just having a bit of a moment on stage and just really tributing her.
1: That's Australian country music artist Tori Darkey there. 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
1: It is 15 minutes past 10 on ABC Across Queensland. Susan with you this morning. Thank you very much for being with me today. Well, Dr. Carl will be coming up and answering your science questions with me in about 15 minutes' time. Have you got a science question for Dr. Carl? If you do, call through 1300 630 222. Who are we first to call through today? 1300 630 222. Coming up before that, though, Aussie bird lovers have been given a very frank warning, a bit of a heads up with the H5N1 virus doing the rounds and making its impact in Australia already. There's also been a national risk score released and many of our much beloved Aussie birds are ranking at high for the risk there, including things like the Brolga, the Palm Cockatoo, Wedgetail Eagle, Whistling Duck, Silver Gull and even the Ibis. We'll look more at some of the recommendations for you coming up very shortly on ABC Across Queensland. And of course, after hearing the wonderful tribute from Tori Dark about Dolly and how much it meant to

her, and I know Dolly has meant a lot to a lot of people. Let's hear one of her classics, but in a little bit of a different way this morning on ABC Across Queensland.

0: Dolly Parton, Jolene. String version from 2018. You're on ABC across Queensland. Susan with you today. Thank you very much for being with me and for remembering Dolly Parton today and her legacy in many, many different ways. Changing pace now, 20 minutes past 10. Well, social distancing and hygiene were some of the top listed items and actions back in times around COVID-19. But fast forward a few years and we're monitoring a very different risk. Bird flu has arrived in Australia. Our much-loved birds, the brolga, palm cockatoo, silver gulls and the humble ibis even, all have a high national risk score. But we're being encouraged to change our actions. Griffith University Professor Emeritus Daryl Jones is an urban ecologist and the author of many bird-related books, including The Birds at My Table. Daryl, how are you feeling with everything that's going on?
1: Not very good, I'm afraid. It's pretty serious, and I don't think we've been taking it enough seriously. Yeah, all my colleagues are feeling somewhat bewildered. You know, this is almost completely out of our hands now, but there's a few things we can do, but not many.
0: It's quite a tricky situation because when we think, if we're going to link it to anything that we kind of understand in our recent history with COVID-19, we close the borders. We, of course, can't do that with birds.
1: We can't do that with birds. What we can do, though, is limit how close we get to them and try and, that's what I'm about to tell you,

0: It's any time, if there's a sick bird, it doesn't have to just have the bird flu. Any sort of sickness would be spread at those places. So we have to be very careful about how we do it.
1: So if people have things like bird feeders or bird baths, should they be having a break from those sorts of things, or should they be cleaning them incredibly regularly?
0: Both of those things, if you can. If you can stop feeding, that's the best thing to do, that's for sure. But a lot of people won't. I mean, a lot of people are convinced that they're keeping the whole system going by the food they put out. The good news is that that's not true. It's not good news for the people because they think they're doing something wonderful. And they are, but it's mostly for themselves, not for the birds. So if you really care about the birds, the best thing to do is stop feeding them at least for the moment, just until we figure out what's going on. Don't put out too much food, because once it's gone, you know, if you put out a huge amount of food, that means a lot of birds are going to mix, and that's what we're trying to minimise.
1: The infected animals can shed the virus in their saliva, their mucus, their respiratory droplets, feces, feathers and milk. That it can very easily spread through contaminated soil and cages and those sorts of things.
0: It can
1: spread so very quickly. It's a big concern here in Australia, globally, but here in Australia we think of the amazing native birds that we all love so much.
0: Absolutely.
1: And they're at real risk without even knowing it.
0: And there's not much we can do from that perspective, from the big perspective, but I think if you think about your individual activities, and if you're a feeder, I really want you to think about whether you should just stop for a while. If you can't really do that, can you just limit how much food you put out? And very importantly, keep it incredibly clean. So that's very, very important. Whatever the feeder is, it might be an actual feeder like a tube, or it might be just a platform, or it might be just the balcony where you sit, you know, the thing like that. You've got to clean them down as much as you possibly can with some sort of Dettol or some sort of, even undiluted vinegar is good.
1: Those regular hygiene type things that we might not necessarily think about when it comes to our feathered friends.
0: This is when it becomes really important. It's always important, but people are a bit slack. I know what that's like. But if we now think, I'm really concerned about if you're thinking to yourself, gee, I'm concerned about these birds, they're wonderful things. How can I stop? What can I do? This is what you can do. If you're a feeder, stop feeding so much and keep it clean.
1: Longer term, do you know if there is conservation efforts, you know, to keep some of our beloved species especially protected? Perhaps that lies with zoos that have some of these lovely animals.
0: Oh, yes, absolutely. Now, there's all sorts of things that are about to happen. We're not hearing about them most of the time, but there are things going on all the time. Like they're going to be vaccinating the penguins down in a few different places in Victoria, which is really important. The things that are most vulnerable are those that get around in big groups. And that's like the penguins, or not necessarily big groups, but just mingle together closely, because that's when these things can get spread. So we have to minimise that. And that's what's going on at these feeders that we have. The birds are coming in, being close to each other and being close to us as well. So this is another, there's a very important thing to tell you now. Please stop feeding birds by hand. That's really important, because that's the obvious place that they can, if those birds have got bird flu, they could potentially pass it on to us during that activity, which is really unfortunate because it's a beautiful thing to do.
1: I can hear how concerned you are about this, Darryl.
0: Yeah, I'm very concerned. But this is, I don't know much about the flu itself, about the virus. That's not my expertise, but I do know a lot about bird feeding, and I've been written a couple of books about that. But I'm really concerned about what we can do. And so I've been thinking a lot about how we can minimise the things in our own lives that'll affect things.
1: What about if people have, you know, animals at home, birds at home, like birds in cages, or they have chooks and those sorts of things? I know that there are vaccination processes that are in place and they're being prioritised in key areas in the initial phases. Do you know if there's measures that people that have chooks or that have birds at home need to be doing to make sure that they're not kind of being involved in the spread either themselves in or outside?
0: Yeah, the vaccines are going to be as we would understand, they're going to be prioritised for the birds that really need them. But if you've got pets at home or birds in cages or chooks in the backyard or whatever it might be, what you have to do is minimise how much activity they spend with other birds that are coming in, the wild ones. So if you know that the seagulls or whatever you're coming in, you've got to try and protect them from those. just like, as you mentioned.

0: earlier. It's just like in COVID, we have to minimize the distance between the sick birds or the potentially sick birds and us and the other birds as well.
1: So, Darryl, you're telling me I don't need to build an ark?
0: You don't need to build an ark. You just need to put less food out when you feed or no food at all, because it won't last forever. And then we can go back to doing that. But at the moment, if you care about the birds, and I know that they do, I know all the people out there who feed the birds are doing it because they think they're helping. They'll probably complain, where's my food today? But you don't need to worry about them. They've been always getting their natural food from wherever the sources are.
1: Darryl, what message would you like to leave people with today?
0: I don't want to overemphasise how big this thing is, but it could be very huge. If you see birds that are sick, tell the vets. The vets are all onto this. If you know anywhere you see a whole bunch of birds dead on the ground somewhere, that means something's going on, because normally you wouldn't see that. Most birds, when they die, they're so flimsy, their carcasses are so tiny, and feathers and skeletons are so minute that they just disappear very quickly. So if you see dead birds, that's very unusual. If you certainly don't pick them up or anything, just report them to the vet and tell them where they are. All the vets are onto this now. They've got a big network of gathering information like this.
1: That is Griffith University Professor Emeritus Darryl Jones, an ecologist and author of The Birds at My Table, encouraging you to rethink your bird baths and your bird feeders. And if you are going to keep them in your yard, to ensure you're practicing regular hygiene for them to prevent any possible spread, and also strongly encouraging you to stop hand feeding any of those birds. And if you do spot any sick or dead birds, especially en masse, you should report them to the Emergency Animal Disease Hotline on 1800 657 888. Coming up for you on ABC Across Queensland, Dr. Carl will be with me in just a few minutes. If you've got a science question, be sure to call through 1300 630 222, 1300 630 222, or text on 0487 993 222. News headlines just a few moments away.

0: Teddy Swims. Bad Dreams from 2024. From the album I've Tried Everything But Therapy Part 2. You're on ABC across Queensland and it is 10:30. After your news headlines and a little song, we'll hear from Dr. Carl with your science questions. Get ready to call through 1300 630 222. Let's have a chat with producer Emma is with me for the news headlines. Good morning.
1: Good morning, Susan. Geoscience Australia says a magnitude 3.1 earthquake struck 45 kilometres northeast of Innisfail in far north Queensland this morning. The offshore quake was estimated 3 kilometres below sea level at 6:17 local time. Coalition leader Angus Taylor says Queensland's LNP government should oppose a federal scheme for powering data centres. The federal government expects to settle new energy and water rules for massive AI data centres at a national cabinet meeting today. Queensland Premier David Crisafulli says he won't agree to restricting data centres to renewable energy projects. Representatives from 25 councils across the Gulf, Northwest, Central West and Southwest Queensland are gathering in Brisbane today, advocating to policymakers about the needs in rural and remote communities. The 7th annual Western Queensland Alliance of Councils Assembly is focusing on disaster recovery funding changes, critical infrastructure needs, housing and connectivity. And Australian children's band The Wiggles says American country music icon Dolly Parton was an amazing artist and a joy to meet. The United States president has announced flags will be at half-mast for a week in her honour after she died at 80 years old. There'll be more news at 11 o'clock.
0: Thank you very much for that. It's been lovely to hear how Dolly Parton has impacted so many people. But in the news just now, you mentioned an earthquake off far north Queensland. Very interesting.
1: Early this morning, but it might have been enough to wake people up if they weren't already awake.
0: Yeah.
1: 3.1 magnitude. Just off the coast of Innisfail, 45 kilometres northeast of Innisfail.
0: Wow.
1: So, yeah, close to home.
0: Yes, well, if you did feel it, I would love to hear from you while we talk science this morning. Dr. Carl will be with me in just a few moments. 1300 630 222 can answer earthquake-related questions, but also your general science-related questions. Get ready to call through 1300 630 222 or text on 0487 993 222. And coming up... yes, what will you ask Dr. Carl today? 1300 630 222.

0: Tony Childs, Stop Your Fussin' from 1988. You're on ABC across Queensland, and it is time to talk science. Dr. Carl is with me. Good morning.
1: Good morning. Lovely to be with you again, Dr. Susan.
0: Thank you very much. And if you were one of the people who did feel that earthquake this morning off Innisfail in the far north, I'd love to hear your experience this morning. What did you feel? What did you see? Did you hear it coming? Sometimes that's an experience as well. Give us a buzz this morning if you'd like to talk earthquakes or talk about something else sciencey today. 1300 630 222. We've got a few people already very keen. Doctors on the line today. Lee from Rockhampton, good morning.
2: Morning, Susan. Good morning, Dr. Carl.
1: Dr. Lee, welcome.
2: Yes, thank you. Dr. Carl, I have a question about magnets. They've always fascinated me, and to the best of my knowledge, they never seem to run out of energy. Like, there's so many devices, like stereo speakers have magnets in them, and they just keep on going and going. Can you explain what's going on with the sort of energy source and how it all works with magnets, please?
1: A little bit. So I'll start off with the conspiracy theory. If a magnet can push something forever, it will stick to your fridge forever, without apparently losing energy, why can't we build a magnetic-powered perpetual motion machine? And I've had lots of people come to me over the years. So I worried about this, and luckily I used to be in the School of Physics, and so I was able to ask one of the clever people in physics what was going on. I said, how does a magnet stick to your fridge and not fall off after 6 weeks when it's sick of hanging on your fridge, right?
2: Yes.
1: And he said, Carl, do you remember, you did physics, right? Physics 101. Yeah, I said, yeah. What's the formula for work? And luckily, it popped up into my mind, work equals force multiplied by distance. So if you're pushing a car, the amount of work you do to that car is equal to the force that you have to put, which is, you know, a fair bit of your weight, multiplied by the distance it travels. I said, and he said, okay, when a magnet is stuck to your fridge, what distance is it travelling? I said, none. So therefore, it's not doing any work. It doesn't run out. It is not doing any work. You only do work when you move a distance. So you've set up a stable configuration and you sit there. When you put the magnet onto the fridge, you're doing a bit of work. And when it comes off, you're doing a bit of work. And when you've got a speaker, and not just your ordinary home speaker running on 5 or 10 watts, but your big industrial ones like 50 or 100, after a while, the magnets will weaken. Now, I really don't know how magnets work. So, once again, I asked the clever people in physics. Now, Lee, did you do atoms at school?
2: I did a long, long time ago, Dr. Carl.
1: And you've got that vague sort of memory that it's like electrons, a mini solar system with electrons orbiting a heavy, lumpy thing?
2: Yep.
1: Okay. Now, what they tell you is an easy... Oh, but here's a bit of background. Those electrons can spin either one way or the other. They can be A or B, they can be this or that, right? And if you've got an odd number of electrons, then they don't all cancel each other out. You know, spin this way doesn't cancel the other one. And so the standard saying is that the magnetism is caused by unpaired electrons. And so I then asked one of the physicists, can you just explain this to me? And he said, oh God, I was hoping you wouldn't do it. And he took me on a journey for 3/4 of an hour. And it turns out that 1% of the energy comes from that, and 99% comes from quantum effects, which I don't understand because I haven't got the mathematics for it, but we know it's real. And the clever people in physics do understand it. So how do magnets work? Let's just take the easy way, ignore what's happening on the atomic level because you can't explain that without mathematics, and just say that for whatever reason, you've got these little tiny domains in the magnetic material. They might be, say, a millimeter or 2 millimeters across. And if you have non-magnetic material and you stroke it with a magnet, you line up these magnetic domains. And then if you want to be bad and you heat it up with a blowtorch, the magnetic domains go sort of randomly. Or if you hit it with a very powerful opposite magnetic field, or you hammer it or you just leave it for decades, they will wear out. So how do magnets work? Quantum effects, there are. Does their energy run out? Yes, but only when they're doing, well,
2: work
1: and when you're moving them. I still kind of think that if I was trying to hold something onto a fridge, it'd take me energy, but I don't fully understand it. I'm just going to bow out and say I don't get it. But the point is, you're not doing any distance, so they're not wearing out. And then, on the other hand, if somebody wants to make a machine that uses magnets to make electricity or movement, there will be movement, and therefore the magnets will wear out.
2: Okay. Yeah. All right.
0: So thanks, interesting. Great thoughts this morning, Lee. Thank you very much for calling through. And if you've got a great science question, maybe you've got a question about magnets, maybe you've got a question about earthquakes like the one in the far north this morning, or maybe it's something completely different, give us a buzz for Science Talk Back today. The number you can call through on is 1300 630 222. Robert, good morning.
3: Good morning to both of you.
0: What's going on, Robert? What are you pondering today?
3: I just got a quick one before I ask the official question. I want to tell Dr. Carla, I've sat through your complete series on how things were made, and it's absolutely brilliant. I enjoyed the whole program absolutely immensely.
1: Dr. Robert, you're very kind. And in the next series, we went to Perth and met the two Australians who are like world leaders in motorbikes. And they can do backflips and forward flips. And the one of the guys who was Robbie Middleton or something, he was the first person to do a backflip. So you got 3 seconds when you're going through the air. You're going up the ramp, 1,000, 2,000, 3,000. In my case, I'd be in sheer terror. These guys actually do gymnastics and let go of the bike and move their body around and make the bike do a backflip. And mate, you're just going to love it to pieces. So keep watching. We're shooting that right now. So thank you so much for your unofficial comment there, Dr. Robert.
0: Stay tuned, Robert. What's your question for today?
3: My quick question is...
0: Yes, go for it.
3: Hey.
0: Has it disappeared, Robert?
3: No, I'm still there.
0: Oh, go for it. What's your question?
3: I thought you hung up on me.
0: No.
1: Go ahead.
3: Right. My question is, how much nutrient does the food lose when it's been frozen for a long time?
1: The short answer, freezing is probably one of the better or best ways to preserve the nutrients in food. And it goes back to the Inuit people, and probably a lot further than that, but in the early 1920s in Canada, a man named Charles Birdseye, you might have heard that as a commercial name in a supermarket, he was in Canada, and he was watching the Inuit people catch fish out of the water through a hole in the ice, and then immediately freeze it. And then when he had the fish later, he thought, that tastes really good. And so we've found out that freezing does not destroy most of the vitamins. It leaves the vitamins, the minerals, the protein and the fats just fine. Some of the vitamin C and some of the B vitamins, and there's a whole lot of them, a few of them will decline slowly during storage. If before you freeze them, you actually blanch them, in other words, you put them into hot water for a second, you will lose some of the water-soluble vitamins.
0: Uh-huh.
1: Okay? But once frozen, the low temperature slows the rate down which they decay. And so in freezing meat, you got your protein, you got your iron, your zinc, and your B12, and your fat, and your calories. There's a thing called freezer burn.
0: Mm.
1: Now, that's dehydration and oxygen. Oxidation caused by exposure to the air over a long period of time. And it's not so delicious. It's a bit dry and leathery, and it's less tasty and it's slightly oxidized. But that is not the same thing as losing the nutrients.
0: Mm-hmm.
1: So in general, frozen foods, if they're done properly and they don't blanch them too much, are one of the better ways to have food and not lose the nutrients.
3: Uh-huh. All right, then. Thank you very much for that.
0: Thanks so much for the call, Robert. Easy one.
1: Thank you, Dr. Robert.
0: Thank you very much. And if you've got a question for Dr. Carl today, do give us a call. You can give us a buzz on the number 1300 630 222. That's 1300 630 222. The lines are open and the lines are free. While we're waiting for your call, Dr. Carl, let's talk about flight crew and their risk of cancers.
1: Yeah, it's often been anecdotally thought that because they're flying above the protective atmosphere at 10 kilometres, that they're more likely to have cancers. And certainly, at the top of the atmosphere, way at the top, the ultraviolet coming from the sun makes up 10% of the sunlight. Mm. But by the time it gets to the ground, less than 2%. So the sun, so the atmosphere does absorb a lot of the radiation. And there is radiation in the space around us, cosmic rays coming from the sun and from outer space and all sorts of areas. And the trouble with trying to work out with people who fly in aeroplanes as staff, pilots and cabin crew, if they get diseases, cancers, is that they're normally healthier than you and me. Like the pilots have to go through a lot of training. They have to do a health. I mean, when was I don't know the last time I had to do a health test to be able to talk on radio, right?
0: Yeah.
1: But the pilots have to go through it all the time. And the flight crew have to be able to lug things out. Anyway, they finally managed to do a study where they compensated for all of this. So they looked at people over a four-year period from 20 to 24 and a whole lot of people, 12 million. And 500 jobs, 500 different types of jobs. And they found that they were looking at the death rate, and the death rate increased in those people over that four-year period by 1.5 for flight attendants. So out of the 500 jobs, the ones most likely to get cancer from their job are flight attendants.
0: Wow.
1: And number two are the pilots. And then to show you how well they did the study, they also had what we call controls. And a positive control was people who worked with radiation but didn't fly.
0: Ah.
1: And that would be like people who work in testing radioactive devices or radiologists. They came number six on the list.
0: Mm.
1: And then the other one group were the negative ones. They worked with aeroplanes, but they didn't and they didn't fly. And so they were down to about 500. And just to give you some numbers, you and I, Susan, we'll get about 1.5 millisieverts of radiation. You've probably never heard of a millisievert.
0: No, I haven't.
1: Right, okay. But anyway, you don't have to remember, but that's, you measure weight in kilograms and height in meters, so millisieverts, right? So the flight crew get double to quadruple that, 3 to 6.
0: Yep.
1: But on the other hand, if you fly Brisbane to Perth, and you do that 10 times, or you go across and back 5 times, you'll pick up an extra 0.4. So you doing 10 cross-country round trips per year, you'll go from 1.5 to 1.9. They're already at 3 to 6.
0: Mm.
1: So they're being exposed to higher radiation. And so the next thing to think about is, okay, now we know it's probably real. What can we do to protect them? And there might be something that they can put into their clothing, and it's not that heavy lead stuff, that will soak up the radiation. And, you know, and like tradies, they suffer a lot of injuries.
0: Mm.
1: We've got to look after our people who work in our society, and it's just. And now we know for sure that flight crew have number one and number two positions in the risk of death from radiation-related cancer.
0: Wow, very, very interesting. Well, it's great that they do these sorts of bits and pieces of research, because they're, you know, the more you know. If you've got a question this morning for Dr. Carl, do give us a call, 1300 630 222. Just

0: like Pete did from Rods Bay. Good morning, Pete.
1: Good morning.
0: What's your question for Dr. Carl?
1: I'm not sure the question. How to word it.
2: Mm-hmm.
1: But
0: have a go.
1: I'm interested in how fish don't fart.
2: Oh.
1: So as the food chain progresses, all the algae in the ocean has got to be eaten by fish. Yet you pull up a fish from the deep ocean and there's no fart. And they've got to be dissolving the methane. And I don't know where it goes.
0: Do fish fart? And if they don't, why?
2: Okay, first thing, goldfish do have a long memory. They can remember things for one third of their life. Don't believe that lie that they've only got a 3-second memory. And secondly, fish do release gas. So they eat food, and some creatures, a minority, have just got an in and out. Like coral, they eat through their mouth and then they defecate through their mouth. Fish are like us. They've got a through system. It comes in at one end, nutrients are extracted, and it goes out the other end. And also, they can have gas build up in their gut, and they do have an anus, because you've got to have skin to keep the inside in and the outside out, and so they've got a little valve, and they will have gas escaping from their anus. But also, secondarily, some fish have got a swim bladder, where they got a little bladder where they can let air in and out, and that's not the same, it's not connected to their gut, but they will expel gas from their swim bladder, but that is not a fart. And scientists have actually heard it. So in your case, where would you expose yourself to being able to hear the fart? Like, would it be you're catching fish and then you're listening for it? Is that it?
1: I observed a fish, one, I've eaten a few of them, and I watched it from underwater, and it's vegetarian. And I've hooked them at depth and pulled them up, and there's never any, like, you know, the gas doesn't expand in the fish. It's not injured in any way. It maintains its buoyancy at the surface. It's not injured.
2: Okay, so maybe you have to go to the fish down below. How deep are you diving? Like 5 meters or something?
1: Oh, the first time I observed them, I was in, 3 meters of water.
2: Okay, so go to a fish about 3 meters down, then quickly wrap it in plastic and make sure there's only water in the plastic, and then bring it to the surface. And if you see any bubbles inside that cling wrap, you'll know it's had a little fart. Because it might have a really quiet fart and you might not notice it.
1: A Ziploc bag will work.
2: Yes, a Ziploc bag, so long as there's no air in it. And that's pretty easy to do if you're underwater.
1: That's pretty easy to do underwater, isn't it?
2: Now, do that experiment and ring back, and you could very well get an ABC fun pack in the mail. They might have a Susan.
0: You might have a calendar
2: ABC
0: or
2: pencil,
0: something like that.
2: Calendar, a hat, something like that.
0: Okay, so Pete's got some homework to do on fish fart homework.
2: Peter.
0: Okay.
2: Yeah, thank you, Peter.
0: Thank you. You're on ABC Across Queensland. I love the questions that we get. If you've got a question for Dr. Carl, call through 1300 630 222, whether it's about fish farts or something else. John from Agneswater, what's your question today?
3: Dr. Carl, good morning. Thanks for taking the call, and I hope you'll keep a straight face for the rest of the show.
2: Sure.
3: Mate, I hear tell they're creating nuclear reactors that burn their own, or you can burn waste product from other nuclear reactors in them. Does it get to the point where that waste is totally disintegrated, or after all the burning of waste, of nuclear waste within a new style of nuclear reactor, does it ultimately end up being a little bit of waste that needs to be taken out of the reactor and disposed of?
2: Yes and no. It's complicated, and there are different types of reactors. So I'm just going to ask you a question without notice. Are you ready for it?
3: Okay.
2: So when they talk about nuclear waste from a reactor, and they said, this is it, it's nuclear waste, how much energy do you think is left in it? Well, what percentage? Is it like 1% or 100% or what number in between?
3: I really don't know, and I'd love to find out.
2: Have a guess.
3: I would think there'd probably be a small percentage, but somebody

0: between 1 and 10%?
1: Oh, that's what I would have thought. It's actually 95%.
0: Left over.
1: So, yeah. So when they... So there's the main sort of reactors that we have today are uranium reactors, and they burn a solid fuel. You've got rods of uranium, and they use up 5% of the energy, and they chuck them. And part of the reason that they don't recycle that is that if you recycle it, you could have a factory that could make nuclear weapons.
0: Oh.
1: So part of the deal is that nobody's supposed to make nuclear weapons, but on the other hand, did you know that South Africa and Israel have exploded nuclear weapons?
0: Oh, it wouldn't surprise me in the slightest. And there's a lot of people, and a lot of countries that don't tell us what they're doing.
1: But we can tell from our measuring things, as well as, I think the main ones are the USA and France and China and Russia and the UK, but also North Korea and India and Pakistan. And they had peaceful nuclear reactors, but they secretly built processing plants so they could get more energy out of it. And if you build that sort of plant, you can also use it to make nuclear weapons. Now, there's another, this is a complicated topic, so I don't want to get too deep into it. There's another sort of, there's a certain amount of uranium that we can get to, and we reckon we've got about 150 years worth left on the planet. And by the way, after about 50 years, a nuclear reactor becomes so leaky and radioactive, you have to abandon it for the next quarter of a million years. And that's another story. But while we've got, go on.
0: Sorry, you said how long do they last for, Dr. Cull, a nuclear reactor?
1: 50 years. So 50 there's years. 800 nuclear reactor sites on Earth. 300 have been abandoned. And to bring just any one of them back to, you know, what it was beforehand would use up 2% of the world's GDP.
0: Oh, my God.
1: $2 trillion.
2: Wow.
1: And but then getting back, there's another sort of nuclear reactor. Sorry, go ahead.
0: Could you take those rods that have been used? Can they be loaded into a rocket and sent to the sun?
1: Oh no, because firstly, not all rockets. You've actually got to go in there and take them out, and we've got to develop the robots that can do that, and we haven't developed them yet. But we will. And actually, it takes more energy to send stuff to the sun than it does to Mars.
2: Uh-huh.
1: And not all, you can't just sort of go into orbit and then just throw things in the direction of the sun. They won't go there because you've got to scrub off that 30 kilometers a second of velocity that the Earth has going around the sun. And then there's another sort of nuclear reactor which runs on thorium, but we're running out of time.
2: We are running out of time very quickly.
1: And there's a whole different story.
2: Tune in a fortnight's time. Let's continue this conversation. John from Agnes Water, great question. Thank you very much for calling in today. Thanks so much for the call, Dr. Cull, too, and I hope you're feeling better soon.
1: Peachy keen, and catch you next fortnight.
2: Thank you. You are on ABC Across Queensland. Conversations is coming up after your 11 o'clock ABC News. Catch you tomorrow.
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5: Morning, ABC News with Sue Fitzpatrick. The publicist for Dolly Parton has revealed that the US country music legend died at a Nashville hospital after a brief battle with cancer. Her death came a few days after the 80-year-old released a video saying she had some health battles but that she was fighting them. Emily Lordy met Dolly Parton 3 times and wrote profiles for her for the New York Times and the New Yorker. She says the fact that Dolly Parton kept the seriousness of her illness a secret says a lot about her as a person.
6: Her video messages to her fans have always been so loving, right? I mean, she just didn't want anyone to worry about her or to be afraid. And so she really probably suffered in silence, which doesn't surprise me. She's a selfless person and didn't want to scare her fans.
5: Back in Australia, Queensland's police minister says he backs officers' use of wanding powers a year since they were expanded. Police data shows in the year since they were granted expanded powers, more than 1 in 10 people wandered in Queensland identified as First Nations. Police say their scanning operations are not based on demographic characteristics, but identified risks. Minister Dan Purdy says he's confident officers are wanding appropriately.
7: Out of the hundreds of thousands of wandings the police have done and the thousands of weapons that they've taken off the street, there's been minimal complaints about the police exercising that power.
5: A Gympie cafe owner and its manager could each face fines of more than $8,000 for allegedly underpaying workers. Josh Dye has more.
8: The Fair Work Ombudsman alleges Beacon Cafe owner Carol Wheatley and manager Peter Wheatley underpaid two workers through 2022 and 2023. The Ombudsman says the owner failed to act on a notice ordering her to calculate and back pay a cook and kitchen attendant close to $6,000. Both the owner and manager could face a penalty of up to $8,250 on top of what they allegedly owe the workers. A hearing will be held in the Federal Circuit Court in Brisbane on Friday.
5: Limiting power price rises will be one of the main issues discussed today when federal, state and territory leaders meet at National Cabinet. The latest energy market forecast warns data centres are expected to draw as much power from the grid by 2036 as all homes in New South Wales and Victoria do currently. The Grattan Institute's Hamish McKenzie says the devil will be in the detail.
9: But I think conceptually Australians should be really encouraged by that very proactive proposal. Because it means that it's as good a guarantee as anyone can give us that data centres will drive renewables up and just keep a lid on prices without pushing them up.
5: Overseas, Canada is targeting more than 700 American products in an escalating trade war with the United States. America's editor John Lyons has more.
10: The relationship between the two countries, which traditionally have been close allies and major trading partners, is rapidly deteriorating, with Canada now imposing tariffs on about $28 billion worth of American imports. This came days after President Donald Trump announced tariffs on $28 billion of Canadian imports. The two economies have long been integrated, and the trade war will cause economic pain on both sides of the border. The dispute is taking on a personal element, with President Trump now threatening to rename the Lake of Ontario the Lake of America.
5: Back home, a small earthquake has struck off the coast of far north Queensland. The epicentre was 45 kilometres northeast of Innisfail at a depth of 3 kilometres. The quake reached a magnitude of 3.1 just after 6 o'clock this morning. In sport, Adelaide Crows captain Jordan Dawson made an emotional speech at the AFL Awards, speaking openly on stage about mental health. Dawson was named All-Australian vice-captain. His brother died at the age of 35 earlier this year, something he says he's struggled to deal with.
11: The mental health space is something that's pretty new and pretty raw to me at the moment, but it's definitely something that I want to learn a bit more about, and I just want to wish anyone who's struggled with mental health out there or who is struggling with mental health to know that you are definitely loved and the world is a better place with you in it.
5: And for support, call Lifeline on 131114. Queensland's weather, scattered to widespread showers and rain in the southeast, isolated showers north of Gladstone, sunny elsewhere. Brisbane 26, Ipswich 27, the Gold Coast 26, the Sunshine Coast 24, and Toowoomba going for a top of 21 degrees.
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20: Today it's the long story of how one woman, after a struggle that lasted for decades, finally got a secret cake recipe from her mother. Marilyn Chalmers is one of the founders of the Monday Morning Cooking Club, which is a group of women who decided to raise money for charities by putting together a cookbook filled with treasured family recipes from Jewish communities in Australia and around the world. And these are for the times in your life when you need a chocolate babka, a kugelhopf, chicken soup, and everyone's favourite, gefilte fish. The Monday Morning Cooking Club's latest cookbook is called A Year of Jewish Cooking. Hello, Marilyn.
18: Hi, Richard.
20: What is the Monday Morning Cooking Club and how did it start?
18: It started in 2006. It's 20 years now. A couple of girls got together.

0: and thought we need to celebrate the food of our community and raise some money for charity along the way. I heard about them. I was a PR consultant in food and wine, and I heard about them and seconded myself to their group. They had no choice but take me.
1: Monday morning's an interesting time. Like, that's the least likely time of the week when I feel like cooking. Why Monday morning?
0: At the time, we all had school-age kids, and it felt like a day that we could all commit to. We all worked, we did other things, we had commitments from our children, and it turned up. About 10 years later, we did question ourselves.
1: And what kind of recipes have you got in there? Traditional Jewish forms of cuisine, and are you going broader than that as well?
0: We started the first book, really mined the recipes of the Sydney Jewish community. We were looking for the recipes that you really want. You've gone to someone's house, you've had something at afternoon tea or brunch, and you need that recipe so desperately and you don't know how to get it. So we asked people to recommend their 5 or 8 favourite cooks in their family, in their friendship circles. And funnily enough, we were very mumsy about it, I guess. If we heard 3 or 4 times that a recipe was fantastic, we knew we had to get it. So we just started documenting the recipes. And because the community is a melting pot of so many other countries and migration to Australia, we wound up having recipes from all different countries around the world.
1: One of our producers, Meggie, is off sick today with a nasty cold. I'd like to hear your chicken soup recipe, because she'll be interested in that, because, you know, I'm a great believer in the healing power of chicken soup when you're feeling unwell.
0: Okay, so my mum's one would start with some chicken frames, because you want lots of bones to enhance the nutrition of the soup, and a couple of Marylands cut in half, a few chicken wings. In the old days, my mother would have definitely thrown in some chicken feet that she would pop in the freezer, but they're much harder to come by nowadays. Cook that with some pepper and skim off the surface of the scum that comes up, and then add in carrot, parsnip, celery, parsley, onion for sure. If you've got a leek lying around, that'd be great. More salt and pepper, tasting it as you go. In the beginning, you think this isn't much. This is water and vegetables. And then if you leave it an hour, it'll start getting a bit of extra flavour. And after about 2, you start feeling that all the vegetables have transformed into chicken soup. And then leave it for as long as you can. You can turn it right down. It's ready after 3 hours, but you could leave it there for 5 and it will only get better and better.
1: Is that why it tastes better the next day?
0: Yes. Yeah, yeah. Like I always say, that the ingredients become best friends.
1: There's something about modern life that makes people, well, averse to having bones in their chicken. Like, people pick up the breast rather than the wing or the drumstick or whatever from the shelf, or the Maryland or something. And chicken skin, because it's, you know, seen, and it is fattening. There's no doubt about it. But why are bones and chicken skin so important to chicken soup?
0: Bones have a lot of nutrients in them, but they also have a lot of flavour. If you want to test if a chicken soup's, I want to say good quality, but that's a bit unfair, the next day it will be jelly-like. That comes from the bones and the collagen in the bones and in the knuckles and skin. It's all the collagen that's making it jelly-like.
1: You grew up in the kosher kitchen. What does it mean to have a kosher kitchen for people like we are?
0: I like to say that we're a very broad church. Keeping kosher is a commandment in the Torah, in the Old Testament. So it is a commandment from God, and everything else about why we keep it is an interpretation of that commandment. You can say that it's enhancing your spirituality. You can say that it's more, in the old days, they might have said it was more hygienic. That's not true anymore. For me personally, it's a way of creating a Jewish atmosphere in my house, maintaining my heritage, maintaining my culture, and imbuing my home and my children's lives, particularly when they were little, with that feeling of being Jewish.
1: When I've visited Jewish homes, some of them have 2 fridges. Is that common to keep, to keep dairy separate from meat or something
0: yes.
1: like that? Is that the idea?
0: Yeah, yeah. And again, we're a very broad church. So for some people, keeping kosher just means not eating pork products and shellfish. And on the other end of the spectrum, there'll be someone who has separate ovens or separate fridges, separate dishwashers. And somewhere between the 2, everyone can fit in.
1: You're Jewish on both sides of your family. One side is Polish Jewish, the other is Hungarian Jewish. Is this a problem in the family culture? Is this like a war between dill and paprika? Is that what goes on?
0: My father thought paprika was an exotic spice.
1: Seriously, though, there's such a different approach to cuisine because Hungary was part of the Austro-Hungarian Empire. Yeah. Poland was kind of in the thrall of Russia and Germany, sort of all stuck between those two, I suppose.
0: Yeah.
1: Does that create a kind of very different traditions of Jewish cooking?
0: I think what's so special about food is its attachment to your memory. Without memory, food is just a bunch of ingredients or nutrition and vitamins in your mouth. So, of course, my mother was in the kitchen most of the time, and even though she didn't cook when she was young and she wanted to be a career woman until the war, when she came to Australia and she learned how to cook, she found someone who could give her Hungarian recipes and she recreated the food of her childhood. My father found that that wasn't Polish for him, and he actually seconded the kitchen twice a year for Passover and Jewish New Year, Pesach and Rosh Hashanah. And he was in charge of making the matzah balls, which in Yiddish were called knedlach. That's how I grew up, knedlach, and gefilte fish. And there was no spice whatsoever.
1: So your dad was born in Poland. How old was he when Nazi Germany invaded?
0: He was 15 when Germany invaded, and he was 16 when he ran away from home.
1: When they did invade, what did that mean for your dad initially as a Polish Jew?
0: Initially, I guess for the first week or two, it didn't really matter too much. They had to queue up for bread at the bakery, and there was a bit of argy-bargy in the line, and some young kids pointed out that he was Jewish. And the Germans, who were in charge of making sure that everyone stayed in line, sent him home without bread. My grandfather was a grain merchant, so he had access to flour. In my father's eyes, that wasn't too big a deal because my grandmother could still make the bread. About a little bit after that, they had forced labour put on them, and one person from each family had to go and work in the rubble, cleaning bricks, collecting bricks, doing something for the war effort for the Germans. My father, as the oldest of three boys, went off. He was very, very physically strong, and he went off and he did that. So he was carrying bricks for 8 or 9 hours a day. And at the end of the day, they were made to have running races carrying the loads of bricks to amuse the commanders there. And my father wasn't running fast enough, so they gave him a bayonet in the bottom. And at that point, he went home and he said to his parents that he wasn't going to stay and he was going to run away to Russia.
1: What did his parents think about that?
0: My grandfather didn't want him to go. He thought that there would not be enough food and that my father would die of starvation. And my grandmother said, if that's what you feel, then I think you should go. And she gave him some money and sent him on his way.
1: In some ways, he would have been running out of the frying pan and into the fire, or was it the other way around? I don't know, because Stalin was a notorious anti-Semite, but I suppose that wasn't known very clearly.
0: No, there wasn't. And, the propaganda was around. And so there was left-wing youth groups. There were, socialistic ideas. Russia portrayed itself as being a country with no religion, and therefore you were safe. And a lot of Polish people ran away to Russia in the war. There were thousands and thousands of them.
1: So what was your dad's plan to get across the border?
0: I think my dad's plan was to have no plan. He ran away with a neighbour, same age. They were in no man's land for a little while.
1: Because Poland was divided. It wasn't just invaded by Nazi Germany. It was invaded by the Soviet Union. They sort of met in the middle, didn't they?
0: Yes, So they were in no man's land for a little while, and then my dad overheard someone talking, saying that they were going to get on a train and go to another place where they would be safe. And so he said to his friend, let's follow them in the night time and we'll just follow their pathway. And by the time they were discovered that these other people were being followed by these two teenagers, they had to be quiet and they couldn't call out and tell them to turn around and go back. So they took dad and his friend with them. And from there, they caught a train for 24 days to another town in Russia where they became part of the Russian war effort.
1: So he got across the border.
0: Yeah.
1: What about the family he left behind? What
0: kind of they, I think in 1940, they were taken away. Yeah.
1: To Auschwitz?
0: My grandmother to Treblinka. My father does not say exactly where his father went. But there was, I'm jumping forward however many years. Eventually, my father was reconnected with four brothers who were first cousins. To give you some context on that, my father's mother was one of 16 children. On their side of the family, on that side of the family, those four brothers were the only survivors who were living in Poland. And on my grandfather's side, there were no survivors at all. But nonetheless, one of those boys said that he saw my grandfather about 6 months before the end of the war. So he had survived in the camps until then.
1: Where did he land in Russia?
0: They went from Bialystok to a town that I can't pronounce.
1: like a whole lot of consonants and not too many vowels.
0: Yeah, I try and put these things into Google to actually learn what the real spelling is.
1: Okay, so it was regional then.
0: Yes, it was definitely regional. And he was working, he was living in a dormitory. His story, he was pretty upbeat and he says that he did okay. He had food each day, working on the war effort. And then by complete coincidence, he bumped into another man from his hometown. And this man said, "Where are you living? Come and live with me and my wife and three children. Where I'm a painter. Come and live with us and you can paint buildings with me." And so Dad left the camp and then he was caught and he said, and they said to him, "You're not allowed to leave the camp." And so he went back to the camp and the commander there apparently was screaming his head off to him and saying, "How dare you leave?" And my father, I don't know where he drew the strength and the braveness from as such a young person of 16, said to this commander, "You know, in the Stalin constitution, everyone deserves to have a trade. My trade is a tailor, and you don't need tailors in Russia, so teach me to be something else." And the guy kind of went, okay. And a week later, Dad was sent off to learn how to be a plasterer.
1: How was he conscripted into the Red Army?
0: So he was working as a plasterer for the war effort, and you had to get your ID paper stamped every 6 months to say that you were working on the war effort. And he was seconded to a glass factory where it was a 12-month job, and they were replastering this glass factory to be used for something or other for the war, I guess an ammunition factory or something. And after 12 months when they left there, his papers hadn't been stamped and he was seconded.
1: Today I'm with Marilyn Chalmers. She's the co-founder of the Monday Morning Cooking Club and their latest cookbook is called A Year of Jewish Cooking, Recipes We Can't Live Without. What do you know about his wartime experiences as a soldier with Stalin's Red Army?
0: He was in the Polish regiment. It was called the Wanda Wasilewski. I can't speak with a Polish accent very well. And he was in the tank unit, but he wasn't inside the tank. He was the infantry at the front of the tank.
1: Oh, God.
0: So
1: oh, my
0: he,
1: God, that's the most dangerous thing I can think of. He was a soldier marching in front of the tank?
0: Correct. And he said, you know, amusingly, with a smile on his face, that if it was a long distance, he was allowed to ride on top of the tank.
1: How far did that unit go from its beginning, as they were able to penetrate deeper and deeper into German-occupied territory?
0: At the end of the war, 8 weeks before the end of the war, he was on the outskirts of Berlin. And at that point, the tank was bombed and everyone inside the tank did not survive. And my father survived.
1: How badly injured was he?
0: He had concussion and he was in a field hospital for 6 weeks.
1: At this point, I don't know whether to think of your dad as being lucky or unlucky, actually. It's funny.
0: I think he's like a script from a movie. Yeah.
1: So 1945, war is over, Hitler commits suicide inside the bunker. What did your father do once peace was declared?
0: He wasn't allowed to be demobilized from the army. He went back to the Polish army. They said he was too young to be demobilized, and he worked as a border guard on the Czech border till 1948.
1: Did he try and track down family after the war?
0: Yeah, he wasn't given leave from the army until 1946. he went back to his hometown. He had two weeks

0: Brazil before the war. Oh. And that uncle in Brazil then connected him to the four first cousins.
1: How did he eventually get out of Europe then? It was hard to leave
2: at that time.
0: It was hard to leave. And he did eventually get out of Europe. He went to a DP camp in Germany. His uncle was arranging for him to go to Brazil. His intention was to go to New York where his best friend was. And he says that all of a sudden they put up these movies. They were looking for men to come to Australia, and there were movies of kangaroos and eucalyptus trees. And before you knew it, he was in Australia.
1: Where did he land when he arrived?
0: He landed in Fremantle. Most boats to Australia did land in Perth, but most of them went on to Sydney and Melbourne. My dad got off in Perth and went to a migrant camp in Northam for about 3 months, where he learnt a little bit of English. He reckons not enough to speak English. And then he hitched a ride into Perth to look for some work. And the guy who he hitched a ride with, he and two of his friends, 15 of them got off the boat in Perth. So they were all friends from the boat, and they were all in the migrant camp. Few of them were in this car going to Perth. They had no idea where they were going, and they were driving down William Street in Perth. And all of a sudden he saw Hebrew writing, and it was the kosher butcher. And the kosher butcher then introduced them to, I'm guessing that they all spoke Yiddish, introduced him to another settler who had come much earlier. You know, I don't know whether he was before the war or after the war, but it was already established. And through that, Dad got a job in Perth as a tailor.
1: So let's go to your mum's story now.
0: Mm.
1: Where had she been born?
0: My mum was born in a part of Austro-Hungary, Transylvania, which is now Romania. The town is essentially ethnic Hungarian in Romania.
1: How did the war reach her family?
0: The Germans came in the, I'm not going to remember the exact year, but in 44, in March 44, all the Jewish people in her town were taken away to Satu Mare, which in those days was called Satmar in Hungarian. And within 3 weeks in Satmar, I think 15,000 or 18,000 Jewish people were sent to Auschwitz.
1: Was she separated from her family when she arrived in Auschwitz?
0: She went to Auschwitz with her parents, a sister and two nephews. And my mother was directed to one side and the others were sent to another.
1: She hasn't been able to tell you about that?
0: My mum was really sensitive to my needs. I have a brother who's 5 years older than me, and he says that he heard more of the stories. I think that I was very sensitive about the topic. And if I asked a question, she gave me an answer that was full of hope.
1: So she was separated from the other women?
0: Yeah, they were walking into the camp. And my grandparents, auntie and two nephews were sent one direction, mum sent the other. My mum was holding the medicines and she was kicking up a fuss, saying she needed to look after her parents and she needed to go with them. And a capo, a Jewish police person on the camp, grabbed her by the shoulder and said, "Stay here." That lady then basically reunited my mother with another sister in the same barracks in Auschwitz.
1: In the same barracks?
0: Mm.
1: Is that an extraordinary coincidence?
0: Yeah, with my Auntie Lily. So, you know, I guess it was a small world and that she knew roughly who was who.
1: Did she tell you about the day the camp was liberated? Do you know anything about that, when the Allies arrived in Auschwitz to liberate the camp population?
0: There was a lady, like a Jewish leader of their barrack, I guess. She organised for my mum and her sister to get work in the kitchen in Auschwitz, which was a very sought-after position, I guess. They knew that they could get a bit of food and they smuggled food out to other people. She also brought in two young first cousins of my mum and her sisters into the same barracks, and my mother and her sister could look after these two first cousins. And then she put them on a transport out of Auschwitz. At the time, my mother said there were transports and you never knew if it was a transport taking you to a gas chamber because your use-by date had arrived or whether it was going somewhere safe. And she said to this lady, I think we should stay where we are. The war's at an end. You know, I guess as they knew the war was coming to an end already in 44 before they left home. So she was as hopeful as she could be, and she

0: said, "We can survive." And this lady said to her, "If I could get on that transport, I would go." So they were sent to Nuremberg and they worked as forced labour in Nuremberg for about 4 months. And then from there, they were sent to another town in Germany called Meltoya. And it was in Meltoya that the Americans came and liberated them.
1: So that she was liberated by the Americans rather than the Russians.
0: Yeah, she was liberated by the Americans as they were advancing through. So they were liberated in April 45.
1: Did she go from there to a displaced persons camp after that?
0: She actually went home to Transylvania for several years. And it was her intention, I guess, to pick up her parents' business, to open up her own business, to be a career woman. And then she escaped communism.
1: How did she land in Australia after that?
0: She made her way over to Austria. From Austria, she knew that her sister, who had survived the war with her, was already at a DP camp near Heidelberg in Germany. She had to go across a Russian border somewhere or other to get back into Germany and was reunited with her sister. She had every intention of joining an older cousin in America who she was in touch with, who had not had children. And so she became like a mother figure to my mum. But her papers for New Zealand came through first. And my mother, in her beautiful naivety, I guess, at that time, thought, well, I'll go to New Zealand and I'll go from there to America. But as soon as she was out of the DP camp and in New Zealand, the application for America was cancelled.
1: So she was in New Zealand for a while?
0: Yeah, 2 years.
1: And where did she, what did she train as in New Zealand?
0: A nursing aide. Yeah, so she worked as a nursing aide in New Zealand outside Wellington for a bit over 2 years. And I think my mother was hilarious. She was just the most feisty, independent Hungarian woman you could imagine. They specialised in it somehow.
1: And how did she fetch up in Perth after that?
0: She said she was lonely in New Zealand, that there wasn't enough Jewish immigrants from Europe to find her own people. And so she came to Sydney. Her next door neighbour from her hometown lived in Sydney. Then she went to Melbourne, where she had a few cousins. Then she went from there to Adelaide. And from Adelaide, she went to Perth. And I always laugh and say she married Dad so that she wouldn't have to go to Singapore and become Sephardi.
1: How did she meet your dad?
0: At a soccer game. She was introduced to him. I mean, the Perth Jewish community was very, very small. There were 3,000 Jewish people in Perth when I was growing up. So they knew each other, you know, everyone knew each other.
1: And was it a real attraction to them, or were they more like huddling together for warmth as displaced people? Because that would happen, yeah.
0: Yeah, I think that's probably a good analogy. I never had the opportunity to ask them, but I think they probably both got to a stage where they were ready to settle down and they were in the right place at the right time.
1: Sunny, peaceful Perth must have felt like paradise to them, did it? Did it feel like paradise to them? Or did they go, oh, God, this it's too quiet here? I don't know.
0: Richard, I swear that it was their Garden of Eden. They never stopped thanking God and the universe for taking them to Perth. And they both came from smaller towns. Neither of them were city people. So maybe that was part of it. My father had an enormous affinity with the country. He worked as a wool buyer and he lived at the Woburn pub on the West Australian wheat belt from Monday to Thursday. His affinity with the country farmers of his area, he was a member of the Woburn or Dalwallinu, I'm not sure, lawn bowling club. He spoke English with the most weird Australian Polish accent.
1: like country Australian accent.
0: Yes, yeah. And, you know, you gave him lamb chop and three veg. He was so happy.
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1: Today I'm with Marilyn Chalmers. She's the co-founder of the Monday Morning Cooking Club, whose latest cookbook is A Year of Jewish Cooking, Recipes We Can't Live Without. And there's more to her story coming up after the headlines on ABC Radio It's 28 minutes to midday.
3: Sue Fitzpatrick with ABC News. Woolworths has seen its profit surge by 18% in the last financial year to $1.1 billion. The result has been boosted by a return to profitability for its Big W department stores. Supermarket sales rose 4.6% to $53.9 billion. Dolly Parton's publicist has revealed that the US country music star died after a brief battle with cancer. She passed away at the age of 80 at a cancer center in Nashville, surrounded by loved ones. Born in a one-room cabin in Tennessee as one of 12 children, Dolly Parton grew up to be one of the best-selling musicians of all time. And Geoscience Australia says a magnitude 3.1 earthquake struck this morning northeast of Innisfail in far north Queensland. The offshore quake was 3 kilometres below sea level and hit just before 20 past six. It was detected from Cairns to Mount Isa and Quilpie.

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1: Today I'm with Marilyn Chalmers. Marilyn is from the Monday Morning Cooking Club, which raises money for charity, and their latest cookbook is A Year of Jewish Cooking. So both parents fetched up in Perth, your dad from his Polish Jewish origins, your mum Hungarian Jewish origins. The war had been kind of harrowing for both of them. What do they want for you and your brother? You've been both born into peace and prosperity in Australia. What do they want for you?
2: Oh, they really wanted us to achieve, I think, and to reach our potential.
1: Like most to feel, children of migrants.
2: Yeah, yes, yeah. Yes. And to have freedom and to understand freedom, for sure. It was a really big deal. They didn't talk to us enormously about the war, but I think the feeling of freedom, and they would speak out about the Cold War a lot. You know, my father had experienced Russia. My mother had escaped communism after the war. And so if you take your mind back to the 70s and 80s until communism broke down, when it was on the news, they really understood it. So they taught us about freedom and treasuring where we lived.
1: How would they talk to you about it?
2: My father, by yelling at the TV. You know, we, in some ways we were a pretty typical Aussie family, and we sat down for dinner at 6 p.m. with the TV on and watched the news. Current affairs were a really big deal. Watching the news every night, watching Four Corners, it was a big part of our lives, yeah.
1: Did you sense a weight about them, a weight of the past, or did they try not to let you see that?
2: I think they tried very hard to not let us see it. I think some of my friends in Sydney really heard nothing at all. I certainly heard bits and pieces. I heard, if you can call it that, the good stories, things of luck that happened. They tried to keep me quite positive and upbeat. There was certainly, my mother had nightmares for all of her life. So without doubt, I knew there was trauma.
1: Remember Lily Brett on this show telling about her mother used to tell her that she knew how terrible human beings could be. That she could see the depth of human depravity having survived the Holocaust. Did your parents know that, do you think, or do they choose not to know it? What do you do with that knowledge once you have it?
2: I think you park it. I think you put it in your handbag and you keep living and achieving. I think that's a really important attribute of all those people who came out of the Holocaust, what they built in a generation and what they gave back to our wonderful, wonderful country. You can't do that by wallowing in the past or thinking of yourself as a victim. You park it somewhere and it erupts every now and then, whether that's in a nightmare or in the anniversary of your parents' death when you let it all out, but the rest of the time you park it and you give back to society and your community.
1: So you grew up in the outer burbs of Perth. How did you and your brother spend time together? What was life like there?
2: Oh, there was such a freedom. Till I was six or seven, probably seven, we lived in Floreat Park, which is now not the outer burbs at all. It's a beautiful beachside area. But at that stage, it was a new subdivision. My parents built a house. What is now Edith Cowan University was this sort of sand dune, and we'd get cardboard and run down the sand dunes and the cardboard. We were allowed out all day. When the temperature got to over 100 in the old days, my brother would steal an egg. And my mum was very precious about food. That was one of her traumas, I think, was really holding on to food carefully. And he would fry an egg on the asphalt of the street, which was great fun, but then he'd think it was hilarious to try and make me eat it.
1: So your dad's going out during the week to the wheat belt to do business in the pub, which is great. Would he make it home for Friday night dinner?
2: Yeah, he normally came home Thursday night, very occasionally Friday morning. And then Friday he would be in the head office of where he worked in Fremantle, and he was home for Friday night dinner.
1: So you were culturally Jewish. Were you religious Jewish as well? Were you going to synagogue?
2: We did go to synagogue, but really as a cultural activity, I think. Both of my parents came from very religious families. My mother came from a very religious family. Her hometown was quite close to Satmar, and her father was very close friends with the Satmar Rebbe. So very religious Hasidic style. They weren't Hasidic themselves, but they were very in tune with it. My father came from a very religious family. So my father, through the war, became agnostic, for sure, but he went to synagogue to talk to his friends. He respected the rabbi. The rabbi in Perth was actually our next-door neighbour, and so they were very mindful on Saturdays to not do anything that offended the rabbi. My father decided that he would stop mowing the lawn on Saturday mornings. My mother stayed more religious, but very pragmatic. She was not anywhere near as kosher as her parents were. We ate kosher meat, but my mother did not keep separate meat and milk. Having said that, she would never put a slice of cheese on a dinner plate. So she had her own methodology. And at the same time, she went to synagogue really devoutly, pretty much every Saturday, and she prayed a lot at home.
1: So within that small Jewish community in Perth, there would have been other Holocaust survivors.
2: Yes.
1: Do you have a sense of that as how they were managing that, the knowledge of that, which would have just seemed like from another planet to people in Perth?
2: Yeah. I think that in those days there was a fair amount of acceptance in the not-Jewish world that these were wonderful migrants who came. And my parents had very close friends who weren't Jewish and were very well accepted wherever they were. And they had their migrant friends. There weren't any Hungarians. I think that there was one Hungarian man in the Perth Jewish community. So my father had lots of Polish friends. My mother didn't have Hungarian friends.
1: I remember in Adelaide as a kid, I knew one Jewish guy in my school, and he told me his parents used to have to go out to Adelaide Airport once a fortnight so kosher goods they could pick up kosher goods from the airport on a fortnightly basis. That's how small it was in Adelaide.
2: Yeah.
1: Was it hard for the family to get those kind of ingredients for Jewish recipes in Perth in those days?
2: The Perth Jewish community was very small but very tight. So already growing up, we had a kosher butcher. I believe that maybe around the time of my birth or earlier than that, the kosher butcher was actually a regular butcher that was split in two, and one counter was kosher and one counter wasn't. But by the time I was around, that was different. So there was kosher meat. That wasn't a problem to get. There was the most wonderful Sephardi spice store called Benjamin's World of Spice on Beaufort Street, and you could just walk in there and smell turmeric and cumin and coriander and, yeah, forget being Ashkenazi.
1: A little touch of Morocco right in the middle of Perth. How about your mum as a cook? Was she a reluctant or a willing cook?
2: She was a purist. I had a funny thing with my brother just a few weeks ago where he said mum didn't like cooking. She was a perfectionist about it. She had to do things the old way. She never intended to be a home cook. She always thought that she would run a crystal shop like her parents did.

0: And when she got to Perth, she befriended someone who was Hungarian, not Jewish, who gave her a few recipes. And she spent, I don't know how long, recreating the recipes of her childhood. And she would make goulash, chicken paprikash, nockedly, schnitzel every week. Every week. By the time I was a teenager, I was quite over it.
1: I've only been to a Shabbat dinner once. One thing I've noticed with that dinner is that a large family that can be quite fractious with everyone arguing, as you know, as kids do, and with parents and adults, everyone kind of, you know, niggling at each other. Once it starts, though, the ceremony of it sort of brings a kind of grace to the table. It's a nice thing to observe, actually.
0: Yeah.
1: I didn't really understand that until I saw it, I think, with, you know, the passing of the bread, the prayer and all of that sort of thing. Is that what you'd find? There'd be some kind of order brought? Was there a comfort, I suppose, in that ancient ritual of that?
0: That's really interesting. I think you're right. I think there is a piece that comes from ritual.
1: It's like a choir that starts singing together in a way. It's that same effect, you know, people bitch and moan and badmouth each other, but then the choir starts singing and you're all in this together suddenly.
0: And I think there's something healthy about having to sit around a table and break bread when you've just had a fight with someone in your family, you know, like there's no walking away. There's no getting away from it and thinking, I'll never talk to that person again. I mean, you could say it as a teenager, but then you'd be at the dinner table with them.
1: What kind of food would your mum cook for Friday night dinner?
0: It was two roast chickens every Friday night.
1: Roast chickens?
0: Yeah.
1: For a family of four?
0: A family of four. And we were the nuclear family. There was no one else there. So the next chicken was lunch on Saturday, leftovers, but she cooked two chooks every Friday night.
1: And how would she cook them?
0: She did a roast whole chicken, but she riffed on her chicken paprikash recipe. So she would chop two onions and put them at the bottom of the baking dish, and then she would schmear. Schmear is a technical term, Richard. Salt, pepper and paprika and a pinch of cayenne pepper, which was her substitute for hot paprika. And she would rub all over the chicken with that. She would actually put a half an apple inside the cavity, and then she would roast it for about an hour and a half.
1: Was that seen as an exotic food when you were a kid, like by Perth standards, you know, given that it was a pretty meat and three veg town, Perth, back in the day? Not anymore, but back then?
0: I actually didn't know any different. All I knew was, I know that when I went to PLC and I started taking a whole capsicum with me to school and munching on a capsicum as if it was an apple, they sort of looked at me and was like, what? I was like, I don't know. I think I was breastfed on capsicum and garlic. Yeah.
1: I'm with Marilyn Chalmers. She's with the Monday Morning Cooking Club, which raises money for charities. What about cakes? Now, your mum comes from that Austro-Hungarian tradition of the great Habsburgian cafes with the ranges of cakes that are kind of sensational, like I mentioned earlier, the babka, the kugelhopf, all those great cakes. What kind of cakes did your mum make?
0: She was the most exceptional cake baker and pastry baker. So firstly, my mum was an insomniac. So if she was making pastry at 10:30 or 11 o'clock at night, we had a pretty standard 1970s open plan house. So my bedroom was directly behind the TV. She'd come in and she'd prod me awake. And I'd say, I want to go to sleep. She'd say, no, you have to touch this. And she'd take me out to the kitchen and make me touch the pastry so that one day I would understand her.
1: So your mum would wake you up to touch the pastry?
0: Yeah, yeah. And, I mean, bless her soul, I still feel it now in my fingers.
1: So what was required from that touch? What did you have to assess?
0: So I would understand
1: the
0: silkiness, the springiness, the right dryness and moistness of a good pastry.
1: You weren't doing it for her. You were doing it. She wanted you
0: to. No, I needed to learn it.
1: Right.
0: She was teaching it to me.
1: Bed.
0: Yeah. Yeah.
1: When you say she was an insomniac, what kind of hours would she be baking in?
0: Oh, I guess that would have been 11 o'clock at night, 11:30 at night. Like if she couldn't sleep, she'd just go up into the kitchen and make something. And also in Perth, we had wonderful Italian and Greek stores. But coming back to that Austro-Hungarian, you couldn't buy ground walnuts like you probably could in Bondi. And you most definitely couldn't get ground poppy seed. And she was a purist. She wanted things to taste absolutely perfect. So shelled walnuts were not good enough. So I used to sit on the back step with a brick and a hammer and I would shell the walnuts for her. And this would have been right up till the end of the 1970s. And

0: she would make the most beautiful walnut cakes with it. She went back to Romania twice, and one of the times she came back with this 40 centimetre high cast iron poppy seed grinder that you would screw onto the kitchen counter. It must have taken up most of the weight of her suitcase. And I would have to stand there and hand grind the poppy seeds for her poppy seed strudel.
1: I have a theory on this. It's a little controversial, which is that women very often bake. I've seen women do this again and again, and they've admitted to me. They bake when they're not feeling great about things. Like when they're not feeling good about all kinds of things, baking seems to make give them a kind of a, just enough of a lift, if you like, literally and spiritually to make them feel a little better. You mentioned your mum had nightmares. Do you think she baked to address that?
0: I think that baking brings an order to your life. It's very exact, it's very measured, and it's also very satisfying that you put together a bunch of ingredients and you create something so fine and so special out of it. And you have to concentrate when you're baking. It's very mindful. Not that mindfulness existed in those days, but you have to concentrate and focus, and the rest of your worries do tend to fall away. It gives you a bit less time to ruminate.
1: What was your mum's special cake?
0: Her yellow cake, which is a custard chiffon cake. In fact, any chiffon cake. It morphed into a poppy seed chiffon that she invented eventually, but growing up as a little girl, it was yellow cake.
1: Can you describe it a bit? You said it's a custard cake?
0: It's a chiffon cake. So chiffon cake is like an angel cake, but it has oil in it. It's non-dairy. And so it's become very much a Jewish cake. I don't think it's Jewish in origin, but it's become very much a Jewish cake because you can serve it with a meat meal.
1: Does that mean it's very delicate too?
0: It's very delicate and light and fluffy. Yeah. Yeah.
1: How popular was your mum's yellow cake?
0: It was her currency. The school fair, the charity fete, she wouldn't hand out the recipe for all the tea in China. It was very sought after.
1: It was very tightly held, was it?
0: Oh, yeah. Yeah, I had it, but I wasn't allowed to publish it.
1: As your parents grew older, you'd grown up, you were living on the other side of Australia from them. How did that go for you as they got older and needed a little more care?
0: I was working as a freelance PR consultant, specialising in food and wine in Sydney, and my dad got sick with cancer, and I essentially turned into a FIFO, a fly-in, fly-out. The kids were very young. I think they were 10 and 13 when my father passed away, and that, you know, it was a few years before then.
1: When you say FIFO, this is between Sydney and Perth?
0: Yes. So I would fly into Perth every 6 weeks for a half a week and just help them.
1: That's a long flight.
0: It is a long flight. Yeah. So I felt like I was either gearing up to go over there or kind of recovering, coming back. Yeah.
1: Very often people who survive the war and have war stories to tell, I found this so often to be the case. They wait and they wait. They won't talk. But then when they hit 80, around about the 80-year-old mark, they're often ready to tell their story. Was that the case for your parents?
0: It was somewhere around there. It was in their 70s. But the big thing was that Steven Spielberg set up the Shoah Foundation, which basically had a resource to go and film live testimonies of Holocaust survivors all over the world.
1: How would that work? Would they just talk into a camera or would they be interviewed?
0: They were interviewed. So my parents were each interviewed by someone from Melbourne. People were trained to come and take down their testimonies. And Australia had the second highest population of Holocaust survivors in the world after Israel.
1: Yes, mostly in Melbourne too.
0: Yeah. Melbourne, Sydney, and a few in Perth. And so someone from Melbourne came over and videotaped each of my parents. And it's the greatest gift. I actually think that all of us, no matter who we are in the world, you know, if we live long enough, we've got a really interesting story about our youth, and it's incredible to be able to then watch your parents' or grandparents' story and have it documented.
1: The highest number of Holocaust survivors outside of Israel in Australia. I wonder what that comes from, aside from Australia being, you know, a democracy and peaceful. I wonder if that came from a desire to get as far away from Europe as possible.
0: Definitely. For a lot of people, for some people,

0: they might have thought that they wanted to go to America because they knew someone there, and Australia came through first. But a lot of people definitely, they came to Australia because they thought that it was the furthest place away in the world.
1: So when your parents were being interviewed for the Shoah Foundation, North Shoah Tapes, was it just them and the interviewer in the room, or were you present? Could you be?
0: No, I wasn't there. No, I was already living in Sydney, and I watched the tapes afterwards, yeah.
1: How much did you find out that you didn't know before from watching the tapes?
0: Oh, I was completely blown away. I watched it, say, 20-odd years ago, and by complete coincidence, I started watching them again last year, and I was blown away by the detail, by their ability to remember years. Yeah, yeah, it's really amazing. And also, I mean, everyone has a different reaction. People think that it's really, you know, if I say to them, well, I was watching my dad's tape today, and I'll just say it in passing, they're like, oh, that must be so hard. And it's like, it's actually not. It's so heart-filling to hear his voice.
1: What do you mean? I imagine you'd have to really brace yourself before you start to watch that.
0: I love seeing their faces. I love hearing their voices. I find their accents so amusing. And I have a damn good cry somewhere along the way. But it's a good cry. It's an acknowledgement that they're heroes.
1: What are their demeanours like when they talk about it in that tape?
0: Quite matter of fact. Quite matter of fact. Both of them, until the end of both of their stories, both of them didn't get emotional. Quite, I think detached is far too strong a word, but quite factual.
1: I remember reading in Art Spiegelman's famous graphic novel, Mouse, you know, about his parents who both survived the Holocaust. He wrote a kind of a prequel to where he remembered growing up in Long Island, in Queens, I think, and hearing his parents come back from a dinner party. They never told him about the Holocaust when he was a boy, but he could hear them talking in Yiddish to each other.
0: Hmm.
1: And like it was something that they could only talk about with each other, his parents.
0: Yeah.
1: There was only that shared understanding, because aside from what happened being so spectacular, you know, catastrophic, it was also very weird. I mean, there's something incredibly weird about the Holocaust.
0: Yeah.
1: Were your parents like that? Were they kind of confident? Were they each other's listeners, if you like,
0: story? I think that they were codependent on each other. I think that there was a real codependency. They did speak Yiddish to each other. My mother didn't grow up with Yiddish, but German was her second language, so she could pick up Yiddish very easily.
1: How did they flirt at that soccer game, in Yiddish or what?
0: I presume in English, but that's a good question. They would talk to each other in Yiddish when they didn't want us to hear. So I sort of understood bits and pieces, but the older we got and the more we were allowed to listen to, the less they spoke it.
1: So you and your brother grew up in Australia. You had no experience of anything like what they went through at all.
0: No, no.
1: Was that a source of joy for them? Were they happy about that?
0: Absolute, utter joy. Yeah, yeah. I think complete joy at us living innocent, naive, politically naive. I'm talking about post-war. I mean, our generation grew up with such incredible freedom and idealism. And I think that brought them so much joy. And then immense pride in what we could achieve educationally, and pride in what they could give us, you know, that they could get us right through school and they could send us to university and, you know, and watch us have careers.
1: Did either of them go back to Poland or Hungary?
0: My mum went back twice. My father refused to go back until he got sick. And then he said that he was going to go back to Poland. And my mum said, well, that's good, because I've always wanted to go back to Auschwitz and I can't go on my own, so let's go. And then my father realised that his cancer wasn't terminal, and so he decided he wasn't going to go to Poland. And my mother,
1: I understand the logic of that, yeah. But
0: yeah, he was quite bitter about what happened after the war, I think. And then my mum said, as I said to you, she was very feisty, and she said, great, well, I'm going with

0: without you. And at that point, I was in Sydney listening to her say all of this and rang my brother and said, okay, I am not in a position to go to Auschwitz. This is not my bag. You have no choice. You're the older brother. Take mum to Auschwitz. And then, of course, dad heard that my brother was going to take my mother to Auschwitz. How could they go to Poland and not hear my father's story? So he got on the aeroplane and went. Typical Jewish emotional blackmail.
1: So you've got family recipes in your cookbooks.
0: Yes.
1: How do you remember your mother in your cookbooks? What recipes of hers are in there?
0: Well, her custard chiffon is in there.
1: So you got it out of her in the end?
0: Oh, it took me
1: a lot.
0: It was really hard, Richard.
1: So you'd say, I want to put your custard chiffon recipe, and she'd go, never, out of the question. Was she like that? Or was she,
0: yeah, no. She's like,
1: darling, I can't possibly.
0: Nem, no. And then her best friend, next door neighbour, Ava, her orange chiffon cake got in. So one trip I was back in Perth and I said to Mum, you know, Ava's orange chiffon cake got 10 out of 10 from the girls. And Mum was so happy for Ava. And Ava was an astonishing cook. I mean, way better baker than my mother, in truth be told. She was just incredible. And Mum was thrilled. And then I said, okay, so look, we've got her recipe. How can I have Ava's and not yours? And I basically spent the afternoon blackmailing my mother emotionally, and she gave in. I'm sure she knew she was going to give in, and she was just having fun with me. And eventually she said yes. And then she said, so Ava's got 10 out of 10. Does that make mine an 11? And that was it. And it's her custard chiffon is in the first book and in the fourth book. It was repeated, and it's famous all over the world. Someone came up to us at a bookstore when we were doing a talk and said, I live in Washington and I make your mum's custard chiffon cake. It's the best. I just think, how did my little 5'3" mother become so iconic?
1: When you test the pastry on it by touching it, do you think of your mother?
0: Constantly. I think of her in the kitchen constantly. She passed away 15, 16 years ago. For the first few years, I had a photo of her in the kitchen, and that's where I talked to her.
1: What an amazing story. It's been lovely speaking with you, Marilyn. Thank you so much.
0: Thank you for having me.
1: Marilyn Chalmers is from the Monday Morning Cooking Club, which raises money for charity by publishing cookbooks. Their latest cookbook is called A Year of Jewish Cooking Recipes We Can't Live Without. Today's conversation with Marilyn Chalmers was made on the lands of the Gadigal people. The producer was Maggie Morris. The executive producer is Nicola Harrison. I'm Richard Feidler. Thanks for listening.

0: ABC News, good afternoon. I'm Michael Bausch. Australia's annual headline inflation rate has slowed to 3.5% in the 12 months to July. That's down from 3.8% in June and marks a move toward the Reserve Bank's preferred threshold. However, underlying core inflation remains stuck at 3.6%. High prices for housing, everyday food items and holiday travel continue to push up general living expenses across the country. The former CFMEU administrator has defended his decision not to disband the union's hostile youth faction, despite claims it operated as a hit squad. Kira Jones reports.
1: Mark Irving KC, who stepped down as administrator in May, is giving evidence for a second time at Queensland's inquiry into alleged union misconduct and corruption. He's been grilled over the role and operations of an informal CFMEU sub-branch, formerly led by ousted deputy leader Jade Ingham, for younger members. The so-called youth crew, also known as the Hit Squad, has been accused of using intimidation and aggressive tactics against rival union, the AWU. But Mr. Irving defended keeping the group intact, telling the hearing he believed it could be used as an instrument of cultural change.
0: The Anti-Semitism Royal Commissioner's requested a brief deadline extension to prevent her final report from clashing with the anniversary of the Bondi Beach mass shooting. Gavin Coote has the story.
2: The inquiry is due to deliver its final report by December 14, 12 months after the Bondi Beach terror attack. But in her closing address

0: Commissioner Virginia Bell says she's requested a short extension until December 18.
1: I'm aware of concern within the Jewish community that delivery of the report on the anniversary would be a distraction.
0: Commissioner Bell says parts of the inquiry that heard about the Bondi attack will be part of a confidential volume in her final report, but is proposing substantial parts be made public once criminal proceedings have ended.
2: Queensland's police minister says he stands firmly behind expanded wanding powers 1 year on. That's despite concerns that First Nations people make up more than 10% of those being stopped and scanned for weapons. Police say the tactical searches are based on identified risks, not profiling. Dan Purdy says he's confident officers are acting appropriately.
3: Out of the hundreds of thousands of wandings the police have done and the thousands of weapons that they've taken off the street, there's been minimal complaints about the police exercising that power.
2: Australia is hosting a major international security meeting in Sydney today. Home Affairs Minister Tony Burke is sitting down with top intelligence officials from what's known as the Five Eyes Partnership. That alliance takes in the US, UK, Canada and New Zealand. The federal government is using the summit to launch a major technological overhaul of border patrol systems. It'll see new military-grade drones and digital surveillance tools deployed around the coastline. Outback Queensland mayors are meeting in Brisbane to discuss housing issues and federal funding cuts. The Western Alliance represents 25 councils covering more than 60% of the state. Local leaders are fighting a proposed policy overhaul that drops Canberra's disaster recovery contribution from 64% down to just half. Cloncurry Shire Mayor Greg Campbell's told ABC Radio Brisbane the funding squeeze will hit flood repairs hard.
4: It's just a form of cost shifting, so the state will have to bear more, but on an already stretched state budget, ultimately it's going to mean less road repairs or less essential public infrastructure being repaired in a timely manner.
2: To finance on the markets, the ASX 200 is up 17 points to 9,181. The Australian dollar is worth 71.77 US cents. Queensland's weather: showers, rain at times and isolated storms today for the southeast, clearing this evening. Scattered showers for the Maranoa and Warrego and eastern districts north of about Gladstone. Mostly fine elsewhere. Brisbane's heading for a top today of 26. Isolated showers tomorrow along the east coast. Generally fine for the rest of the state. Brisbane, 13 to 25. Ipswich, 9 to 25. And the Gold and Sunshine Coast, 13 to 23. Mainly fine in the southeast on Friday and Saturday. A possible shower expected for Sunday. ABC News.
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7: Good afternoon. Thanks for your company. I need it today. I'm not going to lie. News of Dolly Parton's passing really hit me this morning. A massive fan. Been known to belt out the occasional Dolly song at karaoke, poorly but enthusiastically. And while we've got plenty of agriculture to talk about on the Country Hour today, I would like to share your Dolly Parton memories. I'd like to know about the times in your life that are connected to a Dolly song. 0487 993 222 to send me a message. We'll get stuck into beef production and Eastern King Prawn stocks and all sorts of things in the show today. But I want to kick off with your stories about how Dolly's songs have played a role in your life. My story is singing 9 to 5 in a Canadian dive bar in 2023 during the Calgary Stampede in Canada and just absolutely watching the house come down for a very enthusiastic, not particularly true to type rendition, but one that was the right song for the right crowd in the right place? Do you have a memory that's associated with a Dolly song for you? Let me know. 0487 993 222. Now, back in 1998, Dolly was promoting her album Hungry Again on the talk show Primetime Country when she was asked this question from the audience.
8: Sir, what's your name?
9: Jim Canto.
8: And you're from?
9: Right here in Nashville.
10: Hi, Jim. How are you, sir?
9: I'm doing fine, thank you. Good. Dolly, I'd like to ask you a question.
8: Okay.
9: I know that you have a lot of experience wearing wigs.
8: Yeah.
9: And I wonder, should I use Rogaine, should I get a wig, or should I stay the way I am? What do you think, Dolly?
8: I think you should stay the way you are, because just because you've lost your buzz don't mean you're not a peach.
7: And just because we lost her doesn't mean her light is gone. 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Up next, we'll get stuck into some beef production numbers.
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7: Beef production has reached its highest level since 1978. According to recent data from the Australian Bureau of Statistics, 9.6 million head of cattle were slaughtered in the last financial year, and beef production in the June quarter alone increased 3.4%. Alex Fry is the market information analyst at Meat and Livestock Australia and says cattle supply in northern Australia has contributed to the record production levels.
11: Queensland, New South Wales and Victoria all set quarterly beef production records in the June quarter. And it's all due to the scale of cattle available to processors has been exceptional due to a great run of seasons for northern Australia, where a lot of the cattle population is drawn from.
12: Going to, in particular, the female cattle slaughter rates have been quite high, and they've been increasing from earlier this year as well.
11: Yeah, so female slaughter reached a record in the June quarter. That was at 1.4 million head. Again, it's that ability of the processors to draw from this pretty exceptional availability of cattle that's really having an impact. And then we also think that there's been fundamental changes in the herd, which has meant that female slaughter can remain higher and the herd can still sustain a high level of productivity.
12: Now, at the same time, it's not been great for sheep and lamb production, and that supply has the supply side has really played a major impact into this trend.
11: Yeah, that's right. I guess, like, if you compare cattle to sheep, if you were to take a line through Australia, you'd say that the majority of sheep come from the south, the majority of cattle come from the north, and the south are coming out of some really tough times, particularly like, yeah, southern New South Wales, Victoria, South Australia, pretty tough conditions there, which had an impact on the sheep block, limiting its ability to rebuild. So, yeah, I guess lamb kill in the June quarter is 5.28 million head, which, yeah, is coming off levels quite a bit higher than that. I guess the positive sign for cattle producers is that market fundamentals have given them some benefit, especially recently since the start of sort of 2026. MLN AWI's sheep producer intention survey showed that sentiment for the sheep industry was really coming back, and that in large part it was because of lifting sheep meat and wool prices, and the prevalence of producers indicating that they would increase their number of breeding ewes climbed strongly. So while it has been tough, there has been some positive signs for sheep producers, and especially as conditions in the south begin to improve.
12: Drier conditions in, you know, southern Queensland and northern New South Wales have got a lot of cattle producers concerned. How do you think this is going to impact the beef production for the rest of the year, even in the next quarter, carcass weights?
11: Yeah, so there's dry conditions in sort of northern New South Wales and southern Queensland, have started to become a bit challenging for producers in that area. We

0: saw as well earlier in the year, sort of March to April, that there were record yardings for cattle in the area as it started to dry off. There was some rain that came through in the winter, but I guess everyone said trying to predict the weather long term into the future has been quite difficult. So it's tough to say, but yeah, management of the cattle in that area is very adaptable. I know in March and April, a few cattle were sent on to adjustment in west, out west to the sort of Channel Country. So it's tough to give a long-term outlook on exactly what's going to happen in that region.
1: Alex Fry from Meat and Livestock Australia speaking with Jessica D'Souza. It's almost 13 minutes past 12. You're listening to the Queensland Country Hour, and I've asked you today to share your memories, how Dolly Parton's songs have influenced your life. 0487 993 222. If you've got a memory that's particularly connected to a Dolly song, please do send it through 0487 993 222. John sent a message through to say, we also shed a tear today on the news of Dolly's passing. RIP, Princess. What a lovely way to think of her. I think of her as the greatest poet of our time, and I'll fight anyone in a Canadian dive bar about it. You can share your memories too. 0487 993 222. Juliet Mount Garnet says, Callie, I'm sad too. Coat of Many Colours song. I used it to knit and sew all kinds of kids' clothes. Odd colours, overalls, jumpers, etc. It makes me smile. Gosh, that's a good song, Julie. And what a good way to craft with that in the background. Share your memory, 0487 993 222. Now, we'll stick with livestock for a bit because demand for weight loss drugs globally has been pretty remarkable in recent years, and there are a number of side effects from taking a GLP-1 medicine, and that can include muscle loss. And that's why you're seeing protein on the front of things, labels you've maybe never seen them before. Beefing up protein is one of the ways that people are told to overcome that. And according to livestock analyst Simon Quilty, that could be behind strong lamb and beef sales in the United States.
2: So a recent survey of consumers across America on how important protein is to them, in that survey, 92% responded it was important or very important to them. 92%. Part of that is driven on many levels by a number of factors. It's intergenerational, what's going on. And by that I'm referring to the baby boomers, the Gen Xers, and at that level of the market, they are being advised to try and retain muscle mass. So as they get older, the aim is not to lose muscle mass. And a big part of that is having protein in your diet. We then go to the other end of the market, and we're talking now the 15 to 25-year-olds. They're at the gym trying to build muscle mass. And truly, protein is a big part of their daily needs. You just got to walk into a supermarket and look at everything that has got protein attached to it. Even ice cream today has got protein attached to it. So you've got one end of the market retaining muscle mass or trying to, the other one's trying to build it, and then add to that is the GLP-1 drugs. So these are weight loss drugs that today in America, you lose weight so quickly that the advice is to eat more protein to try and maintain your muscle mass, effectively to avoid having flabby skin.
3: So how many Americans are on these drugs?
2: So at the moment, there are 42 million Americans, or 13.5%, on GLP-1. And you probably know of Ozempic, there are many on the market. Within 2.5 years, they are forecasting that 26.5%, more than a quarter of America, will be on GLP-1 drugs, weight loss drugs. That's 92 million people. So what's unique about this is not only is this desire for protein, but these drugs are not cheap. They're about $1,000 per month to take. That's $1,500 Aussie. That's $15,000 or more a year in spend. So you can see that it's high-end users, people with money,

0: that are buying quality beef, lamb, chicken, pork.
1: And it's not all American beef, chicken, lamb or pork.
0: No, it's Australian. And Wagyu prices today are trading at a premium to prime in America. After 2 years of being in the doldrums, we've now seen Australian Wagyu beef trading at a significant premium to US prime. So I think that that quality end of the market, even though there is a cost of living crisis, but strangely enough, is doing exceptionally well in this environment as those high-end earners focus on their weight loss and truly are eating quality protein as a result.
1: So which segments of the Australian protein market, red meat market, will and can capitalise on that?
0: I think it's chilled, grass-fed and grain-fed. We're already seeing that. It's Wagyu. It's lamb, because lamb is now seen, I think, as the new Wagyu. The other component to remember here is also the government is promoting protein. So RFK Jr., who is in charge of health, has recently turned the food triangle upside down in America. Once upon a time, carbohydrates sat at the top of the triangle. Today, it's at the bottom, and beef and dairy products and lamb, mutton, chicken, all the meats sit at the top. And for many who are listening might go, well, what influence does the government really have over what we eat? In America, they have a lot of influence. People truly listen to them. But also, the government spends money on protein. So school lunch programs across America are now buying meat in quantity. So it's not just advising people. They are voting with their feet and buying protein themselves for the school lunch programs. So everything points to, whatever you look at it, the intergenerational demand, the GLP-1 drugs, the government, the obsession with protein continues in America.
2: 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You're listening to the Queensland Country Hour. It's 20 past 12 and I'm asking for your Dolly Parton memories today. 0487 993 222. If there's a song that played a role in your life, small or large, or just a reflection on Dolly and her life, and you'd like to share it with me today, please do. 0487 993 222. Deirdre at Tallagalla Weir says, I love Dolly and Kenny Rogers singing Islands in the Stream. That's a cracker as well. I think there'll be a lot of very loud speakers pumping out some Dolly today. And Jeff in Mergen says, Dolly sang about how she's gone home to the hill in heaven. It's a very sad day. It is indeed very sad. And I'm glad I've got your company to help me get through it. Share your memories on 0487 993 222. Still to come on the Country Hour, I'll have the weather forecast. And if you've had any rain over the last little bit, there's quite a few dark blue dots and even a couple of green ones in the southern interior, let me know. 0487 993 222. We'll check in with the Bureau around about 12:30. And up next, we will go from the turf to the surf.
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2: I've got some good news for you on eastern king prawns. The latest report has found their stocks in Queensland and New South Wales are healthy, having improved by 10% since the last assessment 6 years ago. Scientific analysis of the data collected in 2024 found that the prize seafood has an estimated biomass of 72% of unfished levels. Jennifer Nichols asked Queensland's Deputy Director General of Fisheries, Pauline Jacob, what that means.
5: The latest stock assessment confirmed the eastern king prawns on the Australian east coast remain in a healthy position. The study looked at both New South Wales and Queensland eastern king prawn stocks using all of our data up to October 2024. The assessment just brings to

0: So we look at how much the commercial fishing sector has caught. We look at our monitoring data, and we look at that data from the very beginning of when we started collecting data all the way through to now. And then we also look at changes in the way that people fish so that we can sort of take that into account too. So 72% of unfished levels is well above our 60% target used in this harvest strategy.
1: And when you say unfished, how do you work out what it was originally?
0: That comes down to our catch data. So we've been doing this for a very long time. And basically what we look at is our stock assessments is really around how much is fished and how much effort goes into that fishing. So for example, if you've got lots of fishes out there and they're not catching anything, we know the stock's really, really low. If we've got fishes out there and they're catching a lot, then we can actually understand how much stock's there, but also we can understand how far they're going out to get that stock. So if they're traveling a long way, they're going to doing lots of fishing to do that, they're using a lot of effort to catch it, and so therefore it would be a lower stock, whereas if they're using less effort, the stock's healthy. We started the assessments in 1958, so yeah, we do have a huge amount of longitudinal data for this one.
1: And what has changed in the industry over time?
0: Basically, they're just getting far more technical. So the sonar devices are getting better, the fishing techniques are getting better, the way that the bycatch reductions getting less every time. So it's constantly evolving, and a lot of that has to do with our regulations and the way that we manage our fisheries are getting more complex because people demand a level of sustainability in our commercial fishing and our recreational fishing. So we have been over the last probably 5 years really working hard with our fishers to become more sustainable and to improve their social license, particularly in the trawl industry.
1: You were talking about bycatch. What are some of the measures that have been put in place to reduce catches of other species that you don't want to kill while people are trawling?
0: So we've got a whole range of devices that if we do get something that shouldn't be in a net, they can swim out of that net. And so there's lots of new things that are being trialled and some things that have been adopted. Everything from having rubber on the bottom of the trawl nets all the way through to having openings that allow fish and other species to swim through so that you're only catching what you're targeting. We have a onboard monitoring program for which we are rolling out independent onboard monitoring cameras. That's a 6-year program which we're rolling out. Some boats in some fisheries now have those. We're hoping over the next 4 to 6 years that our trawl fleets and other fleets will have full onboard monitoring cameras.
1: Is it a very big fishery?
0: The trawl fishery is one of our largest fisheries, yes.
1: How important is this data?
0: This data is quite significant. The Eastern King prawns are one of Australia's most valuable and recognised seafood products. The healthy stock gives our commercial fishers, seafood buyers, and the community confidence with the fisheries being managed sustainably and fished sustainably.
1: It must be a very tough environment that they're working in out there, especially with the volatility of fuel prices. Has the industry been shrinking as a whole in terms of the number of fishers?
0: Overall, the fishing industry is under a lot of pressure in relation to not only fuel prices, but changes in regulation and changes in the way that we're managing fisheries. We have the most scrutinised fisheries in the world, being that we do operate in the Great Barrier Reef Park area, we operate in the Gulf, and we operate down in the Great Sandy. So there's an ex high expectation that we are world leaders, not in the way that we regulate our fisheries, but also in the way that fisheries fish, fishers fish, sorry. And so they've had a lot of change over the last 5 years, particularly. But also, we've had huge amounts of flooding in North Queensland, and that's impacted water quality and our fishes. So to see this stock coming back booming is really good for those fishers. And I really encourage all Queenslanders to get behind Queensland fishing and Queensland commercial fishers and buy Queensland locally caught seafood. It's hugely sustainable, it's fresh, and it's super healthy.
1: How often do you do these assessments if 2024 is the most recent?
0: We did our last one in 2020, and that's concluded that stock was 62%. But we have been doing them regularly over the years. It's really important that we do get this longitudinal data so that we can sort of assess the whole stock, because stocks obviously fluctuate, but the result is stronger than previous years, and that's most likely as a result of good spawning of our prawns and having a large amount of juveniles from the previous year.
2: Queensland's Deputy Director General of Fisheries, Pauline Jacobs, speaking to Jennifer Nicholls. It's 27 past 12. This is the Queensland Country Hour. We'll bring you the forecast from the Weather Bureau very soon

0: Up next, a look at what some egg producers are doing to try and prevent, as much as they can, impacts from H5N1 bird flu. But I'm asking you today to share your memories associated with Dolly Parton's songs as we celebrate and mourn the iconic artist. 0487 993 222 is the number to send me a message. John says, I betcha Kenny and Dolly are serenading St. Peter with I Will Always Love You. Imagine being Whitney Houston. You've got to do the backup singing on that one. John, what a great visual. Thank you for sending that message through. And I've got a message here that says, I've got a great story about Dolly and Kenny at a concert many moons ago, but you have to call me and then I'll tell you. Sounds like the kind of thing you can't put in writing. I might have to give you a call. You can share your memories too, 0487 993 222.
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0: Now, Queensland's Department of Primary Industries is awaiting confirmation from the CSIRO of H5 bird flu being detected in a single dead migratory bird on the Sunshine Coast. Samples from the dead shearwater found on Castaways Beach did test positive in the Biosecurity Queensland lab, and then they're sent on to the Centre of Disease Preparedness for further confirmation. Now, there remains no detection in poultry nor any evidence of large-scale deaths in animals in Queensland, but it does represent our state's second bird flu event. Now, in South Australia, they're at 194 events, and an egg producer there has taken the step of locking up his free-range hens to protect them from bird flu. Darren Letton runs Glenview Poultry Farm in the state's Riverland, and he says while there isn't a mandatory housing request, he is concerned about losing his business if wild birds transmit the virus to the flock. He says it was time to bring the hens in.
2: So just in the last week, I think now's the time to house my hens with Victoria doing a mandatory housing order. And our state had sort of put up a voluntary housing order, which means we were able to use our discretion to lock the hens up. And seeing plenty of wild birds in my chook yards, it's like, it's only a matter of time, I believe, when it gets further inland.
3: So what has this sort of meant logistically? Like how many hens would you normally have out free range and how many would you have inside and how does that all look?
2: Yeah, so like I run half cage, half free range on my farm. So we have about 16,000 free range hens. It's about 4,500 birds in each shed. So at the moment, it's quite easy to lock them up. They get locked up at night anyway to stop predators getting them. And we can also on hot days, we can keep them locked up when it's very hot outside. So it's cooler in the sheds. But in this case, we just don't let them out for the main reason we don't want wild birds getting in the sheds or the birds being able to access feces from wild birds.
3: And are you hearing of many other producers in South Australia, in the state, doing a similar change?
2: I think a lot of them would be trying to do that. I haven't talked to everyone, obviously, but a few of my friends have definitely locked up their hens and other producers like on Kangaroo Island, they would be trying their best to manage what they've got. So, yeah, when you've got a caravan-style pastured farm, it's a lot harder for them to lock up, but I think they've changed their range size and, yeah, they might be reinventing how they do it.
3: Yeah, I have heard there might need to be some support for people who might not already have the housing or infrastructure available to house, so that'll be interesting to watch. But, yes, it's and you also were previously delivering some birds across the state, which you've ceased as well. Do you want to explain that too?
2: Yeah, I take our old hens and young pullets around South Australia, have done for a long time now, and it's just, unfortunately, I think it's just, I can't risk even that, you know. I mean, eventually it'll come and I guess we'll just reevaluate it then, but at the moment, I think I'm just being very safe with our biosecurity.
3: And yeah, how does it feel to be making these decisions and just watching the numbers and the cases come in?
2: Oh, look, you know, it's a day by day thing, you know, and every day you see they've got another event happening. So, you know, lucky for us, it hasn't happened inland. Well, I'm kind of protected from being 250 k's from the coast, but I think when it finally moves inland, it'll be in all the birds, you know, sparrows and crows and galahs and corellas, all those sort of birds. I'm sure they'll get it, pelicans, swans. Yeah, it's upsetting.
3: For consumers, in terms of information around, I guess, the changes to how poultry for

0: free range eggs are housed. Do you know how that has to be, whether there's any information around that?
1: Yeah, so at the moment, like with the voluntary housing order, we can still lock the hens up for a period of time before we make any changes to our packaging. But down the track, when they make it a mandatory thing, like they have in Victoria, I think the clock starts and they've got 90 days to change their packaging. So at the moment, we don't have that problem just yet. I think it's a wait and see. That's why our government in South Australia have sort of done that, just so we can wait and see, but it's still escalating. So I can't speculate, but down the track, it might be we'll have to just change what we're doing with our packaging. That means that we brand it maybe barn-laid for a period of time. It's hard to know because our packaging's not all made in Australia, some of it comes from overseas. That's speaking from other farmers, but it's not an easy thing to get packaging instantly. So, if we were to get it, the most devastating thing is that all the birds would have to be destroyed. And basically, that's our livelihood and the livelihoods of my staff too. In my opinion, I don't think I can recover from that because while there is a bit of compensation for the birds, it's not enough to cover the total value of all the birds. It might be like a third of their value. So, and with a debt, how do you recover from that? And why would you want to go back to that risk? That's what I'm trying to weigh up at the moment. So it's it's a bit stressful.
0: Absolutely. No wonder you're taking those precautions.
1: That's right. For me, to replace my hens is about 700,000. And then I heard on top of that, they would have to bury the grain and the manure and the packaging. All those things also have to get destroyed.
2: Darren Lurton from Glenview Poultry in South Australia speaking to Eliza Berlage. And remember, if you find sick or dead wild birds or wildlife, you should avoid contact with them, keep children and pets away, record what you see and where you saw it, and report it immediately to the hotline, which is 1-800-675-888. Queensland still just has the two bird flu events and waiting on further confirmation from the CSIRO of that second event, the migratory bird that tested positive on the Sunshine Coast for H5 bird flu. You're listening to the Queensland Country Hour. It's 26 to 1. And I've asked you to share your Dolly Parton memories with me, the memories associated with her or her music, 0487 993 222, or some of the fantastic things she said in interviews, some of which cannot be shared on the radio. I've got Carol from Rockhampton who says, I was just in my local garden centre and saw a Dolly Parton rose. I had to buy it. Carol, I think I would have had to too, even though I don't think I've ever successfully grown a rose, despite spending several years on Gardening Talk Back with Tom. Never managed it. I'll have to look it up. I bet you it's a gorgeous pink. That would be my gut instinct on the colour of a Dolly Parton rose. And Gavin from Mackay says, on hearing of Dolly's passing, I got the same empty feeling the day Elvis left us. Oh, Gavin, my heart breaks. Thank you for sharing that with me. Thank you for giving me the moment to reflect on Dolly's contribution. Keep sending through your memories, 0487 993 222. Up next, you'll hear from the Weather Bureau.
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2: Maybe even the clouds in southern interior Queensland couldn't hold out when they heard that Dolly had passed, because there's been a bit of rain around some very dry parts of the state. Steve Hadley is the senior forecaster on duty at the Weather Bureau for you this afternoon. How are you going, Steve?
16: Yeah, hi, Callie. I'm well, thank you.
2: So tell us about some of the rainfall we've seen in some particularly dry parts of Queensland in the past 24 hours.
16: Yes. So, you noted that rainfall, most of it south of Longreach and Emerald. And there was a little bit around Mount Isa as well yesterday. But generally, the areas that received the most rainfall were probably south of Charleville. There were some areas around there, 15 to 25 millimetres, stretching all the way from about Charleville all the way down to Warwick. So some areas really got lucky there, especially considering the August averages are quite low. Highest rainfall amount I've seen is probably, there's a few around the Condamine Kolgoa catchment. So Wagyu Wagyu Road, 33 millimetres. Old Kashmir, which is on the Maranoa River, 28 millimetres. Possibly an August record for them, by the looks of things. And Abbey Glassie, which is sort of in between that Charleville, St George area, 25 millimetres for you there. So, yeah, it's all moved off and generally moved off the east coast now. Put a bit of rain to the southeast this morning, but much less than what happened over the interior yesterday. So what we've got left with now is just some cloud across the southern and eastern parts of the state, and maybe some showers in that cloud cover, even across the far south of the state today. Could see one or two isolated showers about there. But, yeah, I think the bigger totals are definitely sort of what happened yesterday and overnight.
2: And so does that mean we're heading into a drier weekend?
16: Yeah, kind of a drier weekend, especially for the interior of the state and a lot of the east coast as well. I don't think there's going to be a lot of showers around, but with the big high that's moving in after this trough, it's going to bring back the southeasterly trades. Those trade winds are going to start pushing the moisture right onto the east coast again and just sort of resuming that shower activity, which has been a bit of a persistent pattern of late. So particularly from Friday, that's when the chance of rainfall starts to creep up again for places like the North Tropical Coast and into the weekend as well. So, yeah, moderate to high chance of showers along the coast for most of the weekend, really. In terms of the rainfall amounts, not much, just sort of a few millimetres here and there. Be pretty patchy rainfall and broken up, I think, in a lot of places. Biggest falls expected this weekend, probably around that Kasseri coast again, like they normally are with the southeasterlies. So probably around 10 to 15 millimetres each day around Innisfail, maybe up around the Daintree as well, so north of Port Douglas. You might get some bigger showers moving through. Just a little bit of wet weather up there as those showers come through. Even up on the Tablelands, showers will probably return to places like Atherton. Maybe you might just sort of squeeze one or two out at Mareeba as well, but really the chance is quite low there on the lower part of the Tablelands up there. And then for the rest of the state, yeah, it's dry. So, probably Bundaberg and Rockhampton may see a slight or moderate chance of a shower. Inland of there, there's not going to be too many showers through the weekend. And with that dry weather, we'll see above average temperatures because now we're getting into late winter. That sun's getting a bit more powerful, so generally temperatures are a little bit higher as well. So not seeing any sign of any frost on the way, that's for sure.
2: We're swapping that frost for fog at this point.
16: Yeah, there's a little bit of fog risk along the east coast, eastern districts over the next few nights, just because of the moisture that's there and some of the rainfall that's fallen as well. So, yeah, just watch out in the early mornings if you are on some of those country roads, because it could be a little bit low visibility in some places in the east. What else was I going to say about the temperatures? Actually, it was pretty warm last night. I think the remarkable thing was Moranbah Airport. I think 17 degrees there, so 6 is above average, and it's warmest August morning since 2020. It has been a bit warm at night the last couple of nights.
2: Wow, that is pretty warm for August. So how are things looking into next week? Any early indications of what we might expect?
16: Pretty large high pressure system and slow moving as well. I think all the major weather is probably going to be in the west of the country over the course of next week. Not really seeing any signs of any thunderstorms coming back anytime soon. Probably just the coastal showers for most of the week and sort of whereabouts they will be. But generally, it's looking like the usual favoured spots in the southeasterlies will get them. So, the attractiveness of the Kasseri coast and the Whitsundays and the Sunshine Coast will probably see most of those showers over the coming week.
2: And speaking of the coast, what's the coastal forecast looking like?
16: We don't have particularly strong winds today or tomorrow, so there's no warnings out. Around 15 to 25 knots in the very far north, like the Cape Coast, north of Cooktown. That's in the southeasterlies up there. And then through the middle, let's say, I won't go through the midsection and say light through the midsection like I did yesterday.
2: Don't trigger me all over again.
16: I know.

0: So south of, between, well, let's say south of Cairns, there's scope for some sea breezes down there. So you might get sort of 10, 15 knots in the afternoon along the coast there, but not too strong today. Tomorrow's a bit of a different story because generally with that high approaching from the southwest, there's going to be a southerly change working its way through the southern coastal districts. So we'll probably have 15 to 20 knots through most of those areas south of about Gladstone, and gradually that'll sort of return up through the middle part of the state. So the central parts of the state seeing a return to those fresh winds through the weekend.
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0: No worries, Callie. Have a good one.
1: Steve Hadley taking care of you from the Weather Bureau. 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Although it seems like things will be pretty stable over the next little while, let me know how you went in the past 24 hours if you got a drop that you've been waiting for a long time. 0487 993 222. And remember to follow your local ABC Bureau on Facebook, where you can share your weather, you can see other stories from around your part of this state, and you can get the latest weather warnings as they pop up as well. It's 17 to 1. This is the Queensland Country Hour, and I'd love to hear your Dolly Parton memories today. 0487 993 222. If you've got a song associated with Dolly that's impacted your life, do please share the memory. 0487 993 222. And Clanger from Clermont's reminding us that Dolly wasn't just a great songwriter and a great singer. She was also a very, very funny actress. He says the best little whorehouse in Texas was very, very funny. When was that? Oh, geez, what was that, the 80s that came out? What a film. Another great piece of cultural history to take in, I guess, over the next few days. You can share your memories too, 0487 993 222.
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1: Now, Agronomy Australia is holding its national conference in Darwin this week. So if you've been trying to get onto your agronomist and struggled, that might be why. Now, at the official opening of that event, one of the legends of the industry, Ian Baker, received the prestigious Neil Fettle Award. The award recognises an individual who's made a lifelong commitment to the agricultural industry, and that certainly describes Ian Baker. He spent more than three decades helping to develop agriculture in Australia's far north and is a big believer in the motto, start small, grow big. Matt Brand caught up with him after the presentation.
8: So on behalf of Agronomy Australia and the Fettle family, it gives me enormous pleasure to congratulate you, Ian Baker. Thank you for your outstanding contribution to agriculture and agronomy particularly.
9: Oh, obviously, I'm an older bloke now, and it's good to know that somebody thinks you're important. And Neil Fettle was a well-known wheat breeder in New South Wales. And, he was quite a well-respected man in Australian agriculture, and his family created this award. So that's important to acknowledge Neil. For me, I think the thing is, I'm just one person. As I said at the awards last night, industries are built by communities, not by individuals. And so I'm very grateful for the award. I think the big thing is, here's a national organisation recognising the work of people in the north, an area that hasn't always been very successful. And to me, that's the most significant point.
10: You mentioned in your speech last night that northern agriculture is currently going through an evolution, not a revolution. Can you explain that to us?
9: So the development of farming takes time. We have to give ourselves time to learn, especially in a new environment where there's no knowledge. And even if you're a farmer that comes from, an expert farmer that comes from Queensland or somewhere and comes here, you have to relearn. Not everyone can relearn. So it's not fast, it's not quick. Southern agriculture developed in an evolutionary way, an organic way. Just developed slowly and,

0: a time to learn. No ruins succeeded, but things grew. The North has been plagued by people who want to be revolutionaries, who want to come in and change the world overnight. And that's very difficult in a new environment where you don't know anything, where knowledge is poor. And unfortunately, many of them are financed. And they make a mistake, and the financiers don't really like the fact that they made a mistake. And so they fall over. They fall over because they never gave themselves time to learn. They never gave themselves time to evolve. And many of them are, I've seen many of them, and they still exist, are driven by their dream, but their dream kills them. And the farmers that I know who were involved in the evolution of horticulture and more recently the development of broadacre cropping gave themselves time to learn.
1: And I think we've spoken about it before. Sadly, some of the big failures in the North are the ones that have grabbed the big headlines that everyone remembers.
0: Absolutely. Not many people know the story of Vietnamese refugees in Darwin who created a big vegetable industry largely on their own. Very few people are aware that the order is now a success, largely because a group of German migrants came in the late 70s and early 80s. And those Germans are still there. Their children are still there farming. And these people treat it as an evolving thing. But their story is never told. The only stories you hear about is the failures of Sea Dragon, Sandalwood, Humpty Doo Rice, on and on and on. But the lessons from the people who have made a success here, be it mango growers or melon growers or vegetable growers or in the Ord, is you need time to learn.
1: Start small, grow big.
0: Absolutely. Absolutely, Matt, you got it. Now, don't start big and end up with little.
1: You've been involved in Northern Ag now for decades. What's exciting you most right now about Northern agriculture?
0: Broadacre cropping. So about probably 15 years ago, a small group of us said, look, horticulture's done well. Not many people knew it done well, but horticulture had already done well in 2010. And we said, what's the next growth sector in our part of the world? And we said, it's really around broadacre cropping. At the time, there was very little. Since we started the Food Futures thing, we've got significant cotton in three states, North Queensland, in the Gulf, in the Territory, and in WA. And the other thing I think that's really very valuable is the growth of feed for cattle. And that has the opportunity to revolutionise cattle with a lot better nutrition. So traditionally, it's been a pretty extensive cattle industry. But once we start growing some good quality hay and mix it in with some cottonseed, we change the cattle industry in the North pretty fundamentally, especially in terms of survival of the mothers and in terms of calving rates. So our calving rates have always been low, but once you improve nutrition, those things change a lot. And that's a big thing. That's a local sector thing. That's it's not exporting to Japan or somewhere. It's something I think, those two things I think have got a lot of future.
2: Ian Baker, the recipient of the prestigious Neil Fattel Award, speaking to Matt Brann at the Agronomy Australia Conference being held in Darwin. It's 10 to 1, you're listening to the Queensland Country Hour, and I'll take you from the enthusiasm of someone that's been in the industry for a long time to the enthusiasm and optimism of someone who's just starting out very soon. But I just wanted to take a moment to share a couple of the messages that have come through on 0487 993 222, sharing their Dolly Parton memories today. Wally says, my first time hearing Dolly was when I was 5 years old. It was Coat of Many Colours. Her voice is amazing, and every time I hear it, I get goosebumps. In the past few years, I heard God's Colouring Book that she sang with Charlie Pride, another legend, RIP Dolly. Thanks for sharing that memory as well, Wally. That's a lovely one. I do love that song. And Wolf says, rest in peace, dear Dolly. You had the most amazing voice as a singer, and there will never be another you, just like there'll never be another Elvis. Say hello to Kenny for me. Today's date will go down in history, just like when we lost Princess Diana and when the Twin Towers were flown into. Wolf putting Dolly's passing up there in some of the most historic events of our generation, I guess. Thanks for sharing your thoughts, Wolf. And you can share yours as well, 0487 993 222.
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2: The optimism of a young agriculture graduate who can't wait to jump into the industry and is supporting others to do the same. It's Sophia Wilson has recently finished her Master's in Animal Science, focusing on production livestock. And she says there's a myth among some urban centres that there are no opportunities in agriculture, and it's one she wants to change.
4: I was always a very outdoorsy kid. I absolutely loved being outside and just playing with things. I've always just loved cows. You know, we'd driving past something, I'd always look at the cows, and I was always really fascinated about how they worked. So that kind of made me go towards wanting to be a vet. And then I went to Gatton and realised that agriculture was really interesting to me and how we can feed the population in a sustainable way. Coming from like a farming family background as well, knowing like the difference between sort of your agriculture and subsections within it.
5: Is agriculture so varied?
4: Oh, it's so varied. Any sort of occupation that you can think of, there's a link to agriculture in there as well.
5: What do you think is the opportunity within the agriculture sector?
4: So many opportunities. It's hard to be able to narrow it down to anything. So I obviously specialised in the livestock sort of sector, but you can go, I can go into nutrition, into parasitology, into business, into sustainability, in reproduction, all these different things, whether that be on a business setting, a research setting for a government entity, or nutritional trials, going through different feedlots, being a rep for things like Halter or different feed companies. There are just so many different sectors, and that's only scratching the surface of beef, let alone dairy, and then goats and sheep and chickens and aquaculture and all of these different things in the animal sector before you even go into your agronomy and horticulture. So it is such a massive part of our economy, particularly in Australia with our export markets and everything like that, that it you need people that love it and that can do different things. So it's so hard to narrow it down to just one passion to choose a career, which is what I'm struggling with so much at the moment.
5: You're trying to figure out what you're going to do.
4: And I have no idea, because I love everything. And, you know, finding a job that I think my skill set will be beneficial to make sure that I'm actually having an impact and, you know, flying the flag correctly, and figuring out where I would be beneficial in a field that I love. It's just, there are so many opportunities. It's just daunting. And then I don't know what to do.
5: And this is so interesting, because I think there's a misnomer, like there's a misconception that agriculture is an industry that doesn't have many opportunities. What did you think before you began your studies in agriculture?
4: Well, I think I fell into that a little bit, that, you know, you just think, oh yeah, you can be a vet, you can be a farmer, or you can do some sort of business, banking, that sort of thing. I was also, had the wool over my eyes to how much there actually was in every single sector of every single industry. You know, you can go from doing some like biosecurity sort of implementation with the DPI as a vet, doing your meat science, that sort of stuff, being a farrier, being a ringer, a station hand, a govy, all that sort of stuff all falls into ag as well. Or, you know, doing accounting in a high-rise tower in Brisbane, setting up plans for farmers, doing grants and legislation. It is massive, and it needs to be, because of how much of a driver it is of our society. It's overwhelming, and it's so important. And, you know, having kids that come to this sort of thing and going to do school visits and talking to them, getting them excited about ag, particularly in regional communities, is just so important, because they just think, they don't realize how many opportunities there are for them, how many different things that they can do that they'll love. And it's just exciting to see them get all excited about ag.
2: It's hard not to be excited. Sophia Wilson, who just finished her Master's in Production Animal Science from the University of Queensland, speaking with Crispian Yeomans. Time for the markets now. Let's start in Dalby with Trevor Hess.
6: There was a slight increase in supply at Dalby, with the yarding rising to 4,207 head, up just 100 head on the previous sale. Medium and heavyweight yearling steers to feed at the time of this interim report have sold to a market 6 to 10 cents better. Strong demand from feeder operators continued for a quality offering of yearling heifers, with average prices increasing noticeably on the previous sale. Cows generally sold close to the previous week's level, with only quality-related price changes. Heavyweight yearling steers to feed made to 564 to average 535. Medium weight yielding heifers to feed averaged 489 and sold to 529. Heavy weight yielding heifers to feed made to 530, a good sample at 486. A few bullocks made to 465. One very heavy full mouth bullock sold to 380 and returned $4,087. Medium weight 2-score cows to restockers made to 368 and averaged 358. Heavyweight 3-score cows to processors averaged 365. Best of the cows made to 408 to average 388. Heavyweight bulls made to 450.
2: And at Charters Towers, here's Mick Kingham.
7: Numbers this sale fell by a further 630 for a yarding of 1,853 cattle. Qualities was mixed, consisting of more than 600 bullocks, while the supply of cows fell to under 350. Most of the regular buyer panel was in attendance and operating at generally firmer rates on last sale. A reduced supply of young cattle saw averages for some of the better quality types firm. Yielding cattle to feed in the trade sold according to quality. Grown heifers to trade slipped by 19 cents on the back of lesser quality. A good supply of heavyweight bullocks were firm to 8 cents easier. Medium weight cows averaged 10 to 13 lower, in line with recent grid adjustments. Light veal steers returned to the paddock averaged 416, selling to 426. Similar heifers to the trade sold to 344, most around 310. Yielding steers to live export made from 340 to 360. Steers above 330 kilos to feed sold from 346 to 388. Isolated sales to 416. Yielding heifers to the trade sold from 326 to 350. Feeder heifers made from 340 to 352. Grown steers above 400 kilos to feed averaged 375. Trade types averaged 379.
2: And at Gracemere, here's Richard Thompson.
8: Secure Lex Vent has been 3,411 head today at Gracemere, 552 more than last sale. Again, a very mixed offering which included several large drafts. The declining season is evident by the condition of the cattle on offer today. To the time of this report, cows, bulls and bullocks have been offered with an improvement in the best conditioned and best framed store 4 cows and the best framed score 2 cows to restockers. Other changes have been relative to the quality and finish of the cattle on offer. Processors paid to 417 for bullocks to average 379 to 407. A few to feed made to 461. Grown heifers to the trade averaged 363 to 386 cents for the best presented lots.
2: For more from the markets, tune into your rural report at 6:15 in the morning. That's it for the Country Hour. Last word on Dolly Parton goes to Anne in Hervey Bay, a role model for the ages. A beautiful spirit inside and out. Thanks for helping me get through it today. I'm Callie Buchanan. Megan Hughes will take care of you from midday tomorrow. It's 1 o'clock.

0: ABC News, good afternoon. I'm Michael Bausch. Queensland police are investigating the alleged sexual assault of a teenage girl in residential care. The alleged incident occurred at a Springfield Lakes residence in Ipswich last Thursday. Police were notified the next day. Child Safety Minister Amanda Cam says the claims are shocking.
1: Can I say how heinous those allegations are? And particularly allegations around a child in child safety and a child in the residential care system.
0: Australia's annual headline inflation rate has slowed to 3.5% in the 12 months to July. That's down from 3.8% in June and marks a move toward the Reserve Bank's preferred threshold. However, underlying core inflation remains firmly stuck at 3.6%. EY economist Sherelle Murphy says those pressures could see the Reserve Bank lift interest rates before Christmas.
2: The Reserve Bank are going to be pretty nervous about these numbers and are going to continue to watch very closely. And if they don't continue to fall, both in a headline and in a trimmed mean or in underlying terms, then I think they're going to be forced to put another rate hike towards the end of the year.
0: The CFMEU's former administrator is back in the hot seat for a second time at Queensland's inquiry into the scandal-plagued union. Mark Irving, KC, who stepped down in May, has been questioned today about issues, including the union's finances and hostile youth faction. He confirmed ousted State Secretary Michael Ravbar and his deputy, Jade Ingham, are still officially on the books. Mr. Irving previously told the probe last November that he planned to permanently expel them both from the organisation. The federal government's defence envoy Luke Gosling is standing aside from that role after landing fresh charges for allegedly breaching bail. Jack Hislop has this report.
3: The member for Solomon was yesterday charged with breaching his bail conditions, less than a month after he was charged with two counts of assault over an alleged incident involving NT Administrator David Connolly. Mr. Gosling's bail conditions banned him from coming within 50 metres of NT Government House and required him to give Mr. Connolly's office 48 hours' notice before attending any event where both men would be present. If the two attend the same event, Mr. Gosling is required to stay 15 metres away from the administrator at all times. Mr. Gosling says he will temporarily stand aside until the matters have been heard.
0: Overseas, Canada is targeting more than 700 American products in an escalating trade war with the US. John Lyons has this report.
4: The relationship between the two countries, which traditionally have been close allies and major trading partners, is rapidly deteriorating, with Canada now imposing tariffs on about $28 billion worth of American imports. This came days after President Donald Trump announced tariffs on $28 billion of Canadian imports. The two economies have long been integrated, and the trade war will cause economic pain on both sides of the border. The dispute is taking on a personal element, with President Trump now threatening to rename the Lake of Ontario the Lake of America.
0: Australian country music stars have joined the global tributes for legendary US singer-songwriter Dolly Parton. The beloved icon has died. She had cancer. She was 80. Golden guitar winner Graham Connors says Dolly was an inspiration for generations of musicians.
5: None of us are islands. We're built on the shoulders of others, and Dolly will leave a wonderful legacy in the artists of tomorrow as much as she has today.
0: Woolworths has posted a full-year net profit of $1.14 billion. That's up 18% on the last financial year. The result was driven by a return to profitability of its Big W department stores. Supermarket sales rose 4.6% to almost $54 billion. The weather for Queensland: showers, rain at times and isolated storms today for the southeast, clearing this evening. Scattered showers for the Maranoa and Warrego and eastern districts north of about Gladstone, mostly fine elsewhere. Isolated showers tomorrow along the east coast, generally fine for the rest of the state. Brisbane 13 to 25, mainly fine in the southeast on Friday and Saturday, a possible shower for Sunday. ABC News.
6: G'day, welcome to The World Today. I'm Andy Park, coming to you from Gadigal Land in Sydney. Nice to be with you. This Wednesday, the UN issues a stark warning about autonomous weapons systems which target humans. And the music world and beyond mourns the loss of a legend today. Dolly dies at 80.
7: My coat of many colours that my mama made for me.
8: I thought my songs were good and I thought I was, you know, a good enough singer. I knew that I had something, and I would say things like, look, I think I can make us both a lot of money if you want to, you know, work with me on this.

0: more on Dolly Parton's legacy shortly, but first, inflation has cooled slightly in new figures out today, which show prices rose 3.5% in the 12 months to July, the largest contributors being housing, food and recreation. Trimmed mean inflation, the RBA's preferred measure, remained at 3.6%, unchanged from the previous month. Business correspondent David Taylor joins me now. David, just take me through these figures.
1: Well, Andy, it's clear that inflation continues to be sticky. Now, by sticky, I mean that the whole point of those three consecutive rate rises from the Reserve Bank earlier this year was to try and reduce aggregate demand or total demand in the economy, get people spending less, which hopefully brings down prices or at least limits price increases. And unfortunately, it's not really having the desired effect. Demand continues to be there. I'm just going to go through a few key figures. You've got clothing and footwear up 4.8% from July last year to July this year. We've got out-of-pocket healthcare costs up 3.8%. Transport's up 1.6%. Communication, so for, you know, the internet and whatnot, is up 2.5%. But if you're looking at the main figure, we have got a reduction in the headline rate of inflation down to 3.5%. But if you take away the top most volatile items, the 15 most volatile items, and the bottom 15 volatile items, you get the trimmed mean. And that's what the Reserve Bank focuses on, because that gives us the real sense of underlying price pressures in the economy. And that's remained steady at 3.6%. Remembering, again, the Reserve Bank wants that figure at bullseye of 2.5%, right smack bang in the middle of the target range of between 2 and 3%. So at 3.6%, not only is inflation and the individual items in the basket, they're proving sticky, that overall level of inflation at 3.6% is not budging. So whilst the Reserve Bank has indicated that it's pleased with the way the economy is slowing and perhaps price pressures are coming off, these latest figures put some caution around that.
0: What will this mean for the RBA and the next rates decision, David?
1: Look, the Reserve Bank has to toss up two things, as we've talked about many times, Andy. It's talked about the fact that there needs to be full employment in the economy, and that, you know, most people, if they want a job, they can get a job relatively easy. And the unemployment rate, you know, hovering around about 4.5% is close to that full employment level. So there's a tick in the box for that one. So the jobs market is looking okay. But the Reserve Bank wants to see the inflation rate come down. It doesn't want to have to hike interest rates to get inflation down, because it could, you know, offset that other great goal that it's got in terms of employment. So really, this is tricky for the Reserve Bank. Does it go again and hike rates with a sluggish economy, maybe pushing the unemployment rate over or putting more Australians out of work? Or does it hope that the inflation rate keeps on coming down? That's what the hope has been. Unfortunately, this figure being stuck at 3.6% kind of rules that out for the moment. So we've got the next meeting coming up in late September. It's very hard to see the market viewing this number as positive for an interest rate cut sooner rather than later. If anything, it pushes towards a rates on hold decision and leaves open the door for the Reserve Bank to say, look, we might just need to go another 25 basis points or a quarter of a percentage point up and get really knock demand on its head.
0: Business correspondent David Taylor there. After testimony from almost 350 witnesses over 9 blocks, the Royal Commission on Anti-Semitism and Social Cohesion is today holding its final public hearing. Commissioner Virginia Bell announced she was asking for a short extension to her reporting deadline, and she addressed the request by a former ASIO agent known as Marcus to appear before the commission. Senior correspondent Barbara Miller is at the commission and joins me now. Barb, there's been some debate about whether the commission's deadline to produce its report should be extended. What's the commissioner now said?
2: Yeah, the federal Liberal MP Julian Leeser has kind of spearheaded a bit of a campaign to call for an extension to the deadline. He was in part concerned, I think, that perhaps not enough people had been heard. We heard that the Executive Council of Australian Jewry strongly favoured the existing deadline of 1 year after the attack. They said they wanted to get on with implementing recommendations from the report. And today, Commissioner Virginia Bell said she wasn't seeking any meaningful extension of the deadline. She said that is what the Commission has been working towards. She also noted that the implementation of policy proposals was awaiting the recommendations. But she did, Andy, announce a short extension she is requesting.
3: The 14th of December is the anniversary of the massacre. It will be a solemn occasion marked by memorials. I'm aware of concern within the Jewish community that delivery of the report on the anniversary would be a distraction. I fully understand that concern, and to avoid that distraction, I have asked for a short extension of the term with a view to the submission of my final report on Friday, the 18th of December.
2: And Andy, the Senior Counsel Assisting Richard Lancaster SC, I think indirectly addressed some criticism about the choice of witnesses to the Commission. He said that the public record was not a complete picture of the work of the Commission because some of its hearings have been heard behind closed doors. And he said that commentary, criticism of the Commission's work was made without an appreciation of the full scope of evidence available to the Commissioner.
0: Barb, the Commissioner has also addressed this question of the potential evidence of a witness known as Marcus. Just talk me through who Marcus is.
2: Yes, this is a former ASIO agent, former undercover operative. He's been saying he has key evidence to bring to the Commission about what agencies should have known about the possible attack beforehand, about the alleged perpetrators. Now, the Commissioner told the hearing today that they have spoken to Marcus. This wasn't on a secure line. She says he's also been offered the chance to speak on a secure line at an overseas location with the help of Australian officials and has not taken up that offer. She also said, though, that the Commission has heard behind closed doors from the ASIO officers who were concerned with processing the information provided by Marcus at the time he did so. That was in 2019. And this is what she further had to say on that matter.
3: Regardless of whether Marcus chooses to cooperate further with the Commission, I am satisfied that I am currently in a position to give a full and fair account of the term of reference which asks whether, in relation to the Bondi-Harnacker attack, our intelligence and our law enforcement agencies operated or performed to maximum effectiveness.
2: And Commissioner Bell also announced today that while a volume of her final report would be redacted, essentially would be confidential relating to these kinds of issues, that she proposed that following all criminal proceedings related to the attack, that substantial parts of that evidence be made public.
0: Senior Correspondent Barbara Miller at the Royal Commission in Sydney. I'm Andy Park. 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Subscribe to the podcast for all our stories. Just search for The World Today. Well, if you thought autonomous killing machines, the likes of Terminator, were the stuff of Hollywood fantasies, then take a listen to the UN, who've warned humanity is now close to the automated targeting and killing of humans.
4: There is an urgent need to begin negotiations on legally binding instruments to regulate autonomous weapon systems with clear prohibitions and restrictions.
0: That's Melanie Regimbal, the UN's head of disarmament there, calling for governments around the world to limit the scope of autonomous weapon systems, although the appeal seems to stop short of calling for a blanket ban. Professor Ryan Livoya is an international law expert and author on weapons technology. He leads the Law and the Future of War research group at the University of Queensland and joins me now. Professor, what do we know about the current development and deployment of autonomous weapons in the various theatres of war around the globe?
5: Well, autonomous weapons have been deployed in various forms for several decades, but the previous weapon systems that have had autonomy in them have been relatively simple, often defensive weapon systems. The technology has now advanced and sort of more complex forms of autonomy can be found increasingly in weapon systems. And they are being used in conflict zones around the world. Perhaps the laboratory, if you will, for the development and use of autonomous weapon systems has been the ongoing conflict in Ukraine. So for a number of reasons, the parties to that conflict have been increasingly relying on autonomy and weapon systems, particularly as the capability of the adversary to jam communications is improving, such that it is difficult to use weapon systems that are remotely controlled by a human operator.
0: The UN, in calling for these controls, has broken them down into two different categories of autonomous weapons. There are those whose actions are, quote, unpredictable, and those that target human beings. What is the difference? And talk to me about these two different categories of weapons.
5: So I think the second category is a somewhat narrower one. The idea there is that states ought to agree on a prohibition on the design and use of weapon systems that are specifically designed to hunt and target human beings. This is based on the one hand, a moral concern, the idea of machines deciding to kill human beings, and on the other hand, some quite practical complications in terms of getting machines to accurately identify combatants and fighters on the battlefield. Now, I'd say that this is probably the more specific prohibition that there's less agreement on among governments that are currently engaged in discussions on this topic. Now, in terms of the first category, unpredictable weapons, I think there is sort of broad agreement among governments that these types of autonomous weapon systems are not a good idea. Nobody wants weapons that do not carry out what their user or commander intends them to do. But I think there's a more of a challenge around how exactly to

0: articulate the constraint on those systems. So the unpredictability language, which has been proposed by the International Committee of the Red Cross, is one option, but many states or governments rather prefer to talk about the predictability of weapons or the governability of weapons or the specific safeguards that can be put in place to ensure that weapon systems operate the way they are intended to operate.
1: Which countries or weapons manufacturers are at the sort of cutting edge of these developments?
0: Well, I'd say that most technologically advanced armed forces are looking to either develop or acquire these types of weapon systems or to increase the level of autonomy in their weapons. But I think the leading countries in this context have probably been the US, Israel, Ukraine as well.
1: The UN is calling for states to start negotiating on a legally binding agreement here. How likely is that?
0: I think that there is a likelihood of that happening, but it is not going to happen immediately. So the UN Secretary General and the ICRC President have called for a negotiation of an instrument of that sort by the end of this year. So that is plainly not going to happen. States have been working on a text which sort of collects various elements or ideas or principles that might go into an instrument of that kind, but they have not reached the point where they agree that they should start negotiating on a legally binding instrument. Depending on how you count, between 70 and 120 governments have made it clear that they would like to do so. However, the current discussions, which have been going on for more than a decade now, occur in a forum that is governed by consensus. So the opposition of a single state to start conducting negotiations can stall the process. And I think there's a significant risk of that happening this year. The question then is that what do the other states wish to do? They may then take the discussion to another forum that is capable of making decisions by vote.
1: We'll have to leave it there. Professor Ryan Lavoya is an international law expert from the Law and the Future of War Research Group at the University of Queensland. I do appreciate your time. Thank you.
0: Thank you for having me.
1: Research into the brains of former American football players has sounded a warning for anyone playing contact sport. It found at least a quarter of NFL players can expect to be diagnosed with the degenerative brain disease known as CTE. And there are concerns that much of the damage might be done before players even reach the big leagues, as Angus Randall reports.
2: Back to the 20-yard line, and Erickson takes a big hit from Derek Watt of the Steelers. And Watt looks like he is down. Atwater just killed Randy Hilliard.
3: Like many contact sports, the NFL celebrates the big hits and crunching tackles.
2: Oh my goodness! Goodwin just got unloaded upon by Blake Countess.
3: But new data shows the high cost players are paying. At least one in four NFL players are expected to end up with the degenerative brain disease, CTE. Daniel Dineshvar from Harvard Medical School led the study.
4: In the general population, less than 1% of people get this disease pathology in their brain. And what we found is at a minimum, 25% of these NFL players died with this disease process.
3: Hundreds of NFL players have donated their brain to CTE research in the past decade. Many were living with debilitating symptoms in the final years of their life, including headaches, memory loss, confusion, mood swings, and an increase in impulsive behaviour. Professor Alan Pierce is a concussion researcher at Swinburne University.
5: The longer that they've played from a child through to professional levels, the greater of their risk.
3: He says the findings out of the United States shows CTE is about much more than major concussions, making it harder to track and mitigate.
5: You know, these are the tackles, the collisions, the bumps that are of a significant magnitude, but not enough to be seen as a concussion. But you're looking at, 15, 20 years worth of that exposure.
3: The NFL has been contacted for comment. In a statement to The Guardian, an NFL spokesperson said the NFL continuously strives to make the game of football safer, including by implementing strategies to reduce concussions and head impacts. CTE can only be confirmed after death, but athletes are starting to be diagnosed with probable CTE. In July, former Socceroos captain Paul Wade revealed his probable CTE diagnosis and called for changes to all levels of sport to protect players.
6: We should change the rules. You're not allowed to head a ball at training. You're not allowed.

0: Dr. Andrew Lavender is investigating concussion management and messaging in community sport and schools.
1: I think we're seeing still there's kind of that, from the players mostly, they're keen to stay on the field even when they're injured and even when they're struggling. Like they've got pain, they've got headache, they've got dizziness, they've got these symptoms, but they're still keen to go on. They don't want to let the side down, don't want to let the coaches down. Once we get an attitude where, you know, you're really looking after your team by taking yourself off the field and looking after yourself, I think if we can turn that attitude around a bit, that'll go a long way to improving health in general.
0: Meanwhile, former Australian Test cricketer Will Pekowski is suing his former high school Brighton Grammar in a landmark claim over what he says was his first life-altering concussion when he was a student. Pekowski retired from Test cricket last year at just 27 after a career marred by repeated brain injuries. Brighton Grammar says it can't comment because the matter is before the courts.
2: Angus Randall there. Well, finally today, legendary musician, actress and philanthropist Dolly Parton is being remembered today for her huge impact across the globe. From the most humble of beginnings, the shrewd businesswoman and talented creative built an empire and helped many in need. Fans are mourning her death at the age of 80, but also celebrating her dazzling delivery of fun, meaning and joy in her music and in her life. Here's Stephanie Smale.
3: Musician, actress, author and businesswoman, Dolly Parton was a working woman, her southern charm, wit and humour delivering decades of joy. She grew up in the mountains of Tennessee as the fourth child of 12 in a two-room cabin that was often filled with music. From singing at church and then on local TV to the famous Grand Ole Opry at the age of 13, Dolly Parton says her belief in her talent helped her succeed.
4: I thought my songs were good and I thought I was, you know, a good enough singer. I knew that I had something and I would say things like, look, I think I can make us both a lot of money if you want to, you know, work with me on this. This whole world
3: would be your. She took control of her financial destiny from an early age, starting her first production company with her uncles at the age of 21.
4: I got my work ethic from my dad, I got my music from my mama, and I tried in the early days when I would think about it and I started seeing that I could make money at this, I thought, well, they do call this the music business. So why don't I kind of lay a little heavy on the business side of things?
5: If I should stay.
3: Unafraid to act in her best business interests, Dolly Parton turned down Elvis Presley's offer to record her hit I Will Always Love You because she would have had to give up half of the publishing rights.
5: But I know.
3: Shima Oliyei is the co-creator of the podcast Dolly Parton's America that explores her influence. She says she started out knowing Dolly Parton as a boob joke, but quickly learned she was much more than that.
6: I had like 12 hours of interviews with her. I asked her a lot of really hard questions and things probably she didn't want to talk about, and she was always kind and gracious to me.
3: It's a big journey from seeing someone as a boob joke to understanding that they're somewhat of a spiritual leader in America. What has that been like, and what have you learned in putting the podcast together?
6: I think that Dolly woke with the question every day about how can I be helpful? And sometimes that message is missed because, you know, her outfits were so sparkly and her wigs were so big and she, you know, showed her cleavage and wore high heels. I think sometimes we can't see the human beneath the glitter. And I saw every day that that is how she wakes up. Like, what can I do for others today? She kept her heart really polished so she could be as creative as she could be in all the ways that she contributed to this world.
3: Like many who worked with Dolly Parton, Shima Oliyei says she feels her loss deeply.
6: Dolly saved my life. I was going through a very hard personal time when I was reporting on her, and she gave me a lot of hope.
5: Jolene, Jolene, Jolene.
3: Dolly Parton Parton's musical influence has stretched far and wide. Australian musician Ella Hooper is from the band Killing Heidi.
7: Dolly Parton could write and play most male musicians under

0: the table, and her legacy is just so extreme. I just don't think we'll ever have another one. I think we should all wear our hair really, really big today. One of her great quotes is like, find out who you really are, then do it on purpose. That's something I have absolutely lived by as an artist and a person, to let your freak flag fly and to not judge a book by its cover.
1: Dolly Parton's philanthropy has had a big impact too. Her Imagination Library, among her many projects, which has gifted hundreds of millions of books to children around the world. She was also a talented actress, making her acting debut in the film 9 to 5 in 1980, the role of Doralee Rhodes earning her an Oscar nomination.
2: Look, I got a gun out there in my purse, and up to now I've been forgiven and forgetting because of the way I was brought up, but I tell you one thing, if you ever say another word about me or make another indecent proposal, I'm going to get that gun of mine, and I'm going to change you from a rooster to a hen with one shot.
1: World leaders and other famous musicians have paid tribute to Dolly Parton's immense talents. Sir Paul McCartney writing on social media that her gifts were unrivaled in the world of country music, and it's hard to imagine living in a world without her. Dolly Parton died in hospital after a brief battle with cancer. The US President Donald Trump has paid tribute to her life and talent, ordering American flags to be lowered in her honour.
3: Yes, if you want the rainbow, you've got to put up with the rain, said Dolly. She also said it costs a lot of money to look this cheap. Stephanie Smale reporting there, and that's all from the World Today team. I'm Andy Park. I hope you have a great afternoon. Bye for now.

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2: If you've just joined from regional Queensland, scattered to widespread showers, periods of rain, isolated thunderstorms in the southeast, eastern districts north of Gladstone, in the Maranoa and Warrego districts, and over the northern Cape York Peninsula. Fairly sunny elsewhere. Just ahead, apparently there was an earthquake in Queensland. Today, just northeast of Innisfail. Are you listening in Innisfail? Did you feel it? Did the earth move under your feet? What happened? I've got a little bit more detail on it for you, but if you've got a story about what happened when the earthquake struck, give us a call, 1300 222 612. You can text on 0467 922 612. There were a couple of other earthquakes earlier in the year, just near Monto in May. No damage reported then. What's going on? More in a moment. Plus, Woolies has seen profits surge by 18% in the last financial year. $1.1 billion. Does this suggest they're doing better deals for you on food or simply seducing shoppers with collectible plastic toys? The surprising reaction from rival Coles and what all this says about the new chapter in the Australian supermarket wars. I've got more on that for you too. But we're also this afternoon recognising the tremendous legend, legacy, life of one Dolly Parton, who very sadly has died aged 80. She was a beloved icon, a philanthropist, one of the most recognisable stars in the country music world. And in a moment, you're going to hear from someone who played a key role in breaking the so-called Dolly Parton drought. She did come down under in the 80s as a co-headliner with someone who you'll recall from a very famous duet. Yes, we are talking about Islands in the Stream, and wasn't that a moment? But it then was a long dry spell before Dolly returned. So how was it that she came back and who helped bring her to you? You'll hear from Aussie tour promoter Michael Chugg in a moment. Worth noting that when Dolly was touring in 2011 for the Better Day World Tour, for two shows, she was supported by Busby Maru. Karen Wilson from ABC Radio spoke with one half of the duo, Tom Busby, about meeting Dolly. It's quite a moment.
3: 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And then getting to meet her, it was just phenomenal.
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2: In 2011, while on tour in Australia, Dolly Parton talked about how much she loved the Sunshine State.
5: And I remember when we was here before, it was in the Queensland, is that what you call it? It was just beautiful. We went there and I thought, wow. And I just fell in love with the people. It was really like it was home to me. I just feel like everybody was like family. But I would love to come here and, you know, spend some time. I would love to be able to just come here and not work. This would be a great place to live.
2: Dolly Parton in 2011, talking on tour in Australia A tour that had been booked by someone who took a bit of a risk, quite frankly. Dolly had not been to Australia in decades. And only a couple of years earlier, she had been told that she was getting too old for mainstream music. But the gamble paid off. Dolly Parton's Better Day World Tour was and is her most successful concert tour ever. Michael Chugg, hello. You were the man who made it happen. What led you to risk it all on the backwoods Barbie?
6: Good afternoon, Kat. How are you?
2: Good, thank you.
6: We've been doing country music for a long time, and we do CMC Rocks, which is the biggest country music festival in the Southern Hemisphere, but we always felt Dolly would do the business. We knew we'd have to work it because she hadn't been here for a long time. But she's such a character, and she was amazing. I mean, we confirmed the tour finally, and we sent a young videographer from Sydney over there to get, because, you know, the internet was just blowing up then, and we were making our own mini specials for the internet and all that. And we sent him over to Nashville, and she took him up to where she was born and just gave him a couple of days, and we got amazing footage out of it. So we knew she really wanted to do it. Anyway, we were getting ready, and then all of a sudden we ran into a huge, huge problem. And the problem was that, as you know, and a lot of people listening would know, that the railway gauges in Australia are different in every state, so are the roads. So we had a problem where the roads in one state were too soft for her two tour buses, which she wouldn't tour without. In another state, the roads were, 50 centimetres too narrow. And all this stuff was going on. It looked as though the tour was going to fall over. Anyway, we rang Albo, who was the federal minister for transport.
2: Yeah, yeah.
6: And Albo got on the phone to all his similar people in the other states, and the tour was confirmed, and we announced, and away we went.
2: The tour bus was given clearance to travel around the country, delighting fans. It's hard to, put enough emphasis on the fact that this was a major moment, not just for fans of Dolly Parton, but for Dolly herself, Michael, because whilst she was out promoting the single Better Get to Livin' from Backwoods Barbie, her previous album, she shared that mainstream radio programmers and music executives had been telling her that she was above the targeted age demographic for airplay. She was 62 at the time, and she was a little bit old by the time she came out to Australia, and just knocked everyone's socks off. I mean, her first visit was 87 when she co-headlined with Kenny Rogers.
6: Yeah.

0: I mean, at some point you must have realised that the gamble was going to pay off. When was that moment, Michael?
1: Yeah, we had to work hard. I mean, when we finally went on sale, I mean, you know, obviously Queensland was going to be very strong because Queensland's the home of country music.
0: Yeah.
1: But everywhere else, Melbourne, Sydney, it was amazing. And she was so wonderful.
0: Yeah.
1: We did a press conference in Sydney and she turned up at the press conference in a great mood. She'd only been in the country 24 hours and I introduced to the media and she was quite funny. At one stage, she had somebody ask her a question. She had to pull a note out of her breast to tell them the answer, which was quite funny, and brought the house down. And later on in the press conference, one of the journalists said, "Dolly, how long does it take you to do your hair?" And she said, "I wouldn't know. I'm never there."
0: She was great for a line, great for a quote. She once described her look as a blend of Mother Goose, Cinderella, and the local hooker. I mean, she had so much talent in so many ways, Michael, as a songwriter, yeah, as a performer, as a communicator. But she also had this tremendous knack of just bringing people together. She was the essence of humanity in so many ways.
1: She built an amazing sound and audio studio and television studio in Nashville, which we got to look at on one trip. And it was quite amazing, the quality of this building. And what she built it for was that she did her own telemarketing and of her own goods and had some of the biggest selling goods on telemarketing ever. And it was quite amazing.
0: Yeah.
1: And then she wrote a book with James Patterson. I mean, one of the things that I loved about her was her care and thought about children, children's literacy, which, you know, being a father and now a grandfather, you know, it's a tough world out there for these kids to become literate. And the amount of money and time and energy her and her team put into sending children's books all over the world was just amazing.
0: Yeah, so true. Michael Chugg, wonderful to have had your company and your memories of working with Dolly Parton on her extraordinarily successful 2011 tour. By the way, booking a couple of blokes from Rockhampton, Central Queensland, as support acts, Busby Baru. Tom Busby was speaking with the ABC earlier today about what a big deal that was for them as artists.
1: I love those guys, and it was great they could do that to her, and she was just so good. I'll close with, so we introduced her to Albo at the Sydney show, and she gave him a big hug and nestled his head between her breasts. I don't think Albo's ever got over it.
0: Michael Chugg, thank you so much on 612 ABC Brisbane, ABC Queensland. I'm Kat Fenny. Look, if you'd like to share your memories of Dolly Parton, I'd love to hear from you. Maybe it's a line of hers that you live by, 1300 222 612. Maybe it was that time you went to see her in concert. You can text on 0467 922 612. I'm going to play you a Dolly song now, a song that first appeared on her 1977 album, New Harvest First Gathering. It was a big deal for her because it was after she came out of the break with Porter Wagner, her longtime musical and business partner. That's who the I Will Always Love You song is written about, the one that Whitney made famous, by the way. Sadly, Wagner responded by taking legal action against Dolly, and it was a pretty tough period for her, pretty painful period. Anyway, out of that pain comes this tremendous album and this remarkable song, a song about deliverance, in Dolly's words. This is Light of a Clear Blue Morning on 612 ABC Brisbane and Queensland. My name's Kat Fenny. I hope you enjoy it.

The singular Dolly Parton, Light of a Clear Blue Morning on 612 ABC Brisbane and ABC Queensland, the 1977 edition from New Harvest First Gathering. That song was re-released earlier this year. Dolly Parton released a new version of that song featuring Lainey Wilson, Miley Cyrus, Queen Latifah, Reba McEntire, the Christchurch Choir and David Foster on piano. Net proceeds from that recording and the music video benefited the Paediatric Cancer Research Centre at Munro Carell Jr. Children's Hospital in Nashville, Tennessee. Dolly Parton, it has been revealed, passed away aged 80 after a short battle with cancer. She gave so much. So much. Thank you for all of your thoughtful texts and telephone calls paying tribute, recognising Dolly Parton this afternoon. I completely agree with you, Phil, at Holland Park. You reckon that coffee today should be known as Cup of Ambition from now on in memory of Dolly. Phil, thank you. Yeah, pour yourself a cup of ambition. She had a way with words. She had a way with words. Some of her lines, brilliant. On her career, I'm not going to limit myself just because people won't accept the fact that I can do something else. She also said that you shouldn't get so busy making a living you forget to make a life. If you've got a line that you live by, courtesy of Dolly Parton, let me know. 0467 922 612. In a moment, we're going to talk about what you might want to make for dinner tonight. Something that might see you reaching for music that sounds like this.

0: When did you last try Turkish food? Super Yacht Super Chef Jamie McDonald joins you with a couple of rather wonderful recipes. That's in a moment.
1: This is Kat Feeney.
0: Let me take you through some of the big news stories this afternoon first, though. Beginning with the fact that Queensland Police are investigating a shooting in Brisbane's north overnight. Emergency services were called to a residence in Centre Street in Aspley around 11 o'clock. This was after reports of shots being fired. A 24-year-old man was found with a gunshot wound to his groin. He was taken to a Brisbane hospital in a serious condition. A crime scene's been declared. Officers continue to investigate the circumstances. And if you or anyone you know has relevant CCTV or dash cam vision, please reach out to police. Meanwhile, a small earthquake has struck off the coast of far north Queensland. The epicentre was 45 kilometres northeast of Innisfail. At a depth of 3 kilometres, the quake reached a magnitude of 3.1 just after 6 o'clock this morning. And a central Queensland lychee grower's partnered with a local distillery to craft an alcohol range in an effort to use discarded fruit and curb wastage. Crystal Caton owns a 9,000-tree orchard at South Yamba near Rockhampton and says the spirits are created using lychees that don't meet the grade for export conditions.
2: Those lychees have already been harvested from the trees, so the expenses have already been spent. So we thought there could be something we could do with them because they were just cosmetic damage on the outside of the fruit. Inside of the fruit is perfectly fine. Thought, why not try developing that into another product?
0: Why not indeed? That's you up to speed with some of the big news stories in Queensland this afternoon. 10 to 2, you'll have your 5-minute ABC News Bulletin at 2 p.m.
1: This is ABC Wide Bay.

0: It's one of the world's oldest cuisines and is shared with the world joys like baklava, the humble kebab. It's time for some Turkish delights. How to turn mince into a masterpiece with super yacht, super chef, Jamie McDonald. Hi, Jamie. Welcome.
1: Hello. It's nice to see you.
0: Feels so good in here.
1: Oh, yes.
0: Oh, what have you brought with you?
1: So, first of all, we've got some beautiful two different shish recipes. The first one is an Adana kebab, which comes from the town Adana, which is the fifth largest town in Turkey. Introduced to me by a taxi driver who I became very, very close friends with and still friends with now. And he talked me into going out for dinner with him, and we, as a family, went out with some of the most amazing food. Now, the Adana kebab is minced meat. Now, I'm holding in my hand, which is great for radio, is a very long, flat skewer.
0: Looks like a ruler.
1: So it looks like a ruler. It's about 1.5 centimetres.
0: Shiny steel.
1: Steel. And what you do is you make a mixture of minced meat. Minced lamb is recommended. That's a traditional recipe. You can use minced beef. Sorry, I've got the hiccups.
0: No, that's okay. Is this am I holding up the right thing?
1: That's the Adana. Okay. Yeah, yep, that's the Adana. And so what you do is you mix in cumin, garlic, sumac. I've added some little bits and pieces, like a really finely chopped red pepper. And on top of that, I've used fresh coriander. This isn't the traditional recipe. This is my recipe. This is my version of it. And what you do is you form that on the kebab, and then you leave them in the fridge covered overnight.
0: And why is that?
1: And what it does is it forms onto the skewer. It holds onto the skewer. You can leave the meat in marinade overnight and then put it on the skewers and then leave it in a little bit longer. What it does is the meat and the fat and the meat sort of bonds then to the skewer, and then when you fire it over a barbecue, it doesn't come apart and fall into so you end up with like a stick and all the meats on the barbecue.
0: And a big cleaning job.
1: Yeah.
0: You've provided sauces here as well. Am I to dip this kebab into sauce?
1: Have a taste of the kebab face first, and you should be able to taste flavours like cumin.
0: Oh my goodness, it is beautiful. There is so much flavour in this, Jamie. I've had really bad, flavorless, dry minced kebabs before. Not like this. This is exquisite.
1: So, yeah, it's a lovely recipe.
0: And it's juicy still too.
1: And it's really, really easy to do. I've sort of made the description of it as simple as possible. What you're doing is you're forming mincemeat on not the traditional skewers. They've got to be slightly wider. You can get them off the internet. You can buy the bamboo version or the metal version. The where I got these from is the Blue supermarket had
0: them. Stop waving that around. It looks like you're brandishing some sort of sword.
1: It looks like a sword. Well, kebabs originally come from Genghis Khan, where they would put meat on their swords and cook it over the fire. That's where it comes from. So that's how old it is. And all the spice trade and everything coming through the Silk Road and all the spices that were coming down through Turkey and then going to the rest of the Mediterranean, that's why you get this amazing mix of flavours and different, you know, dimensions to work in your food.
0: Aren't we lucky to live in a world where it's easy to access spice, considering how difficult it was back in the day? Well, it was a precious commodity.
1: Well, back in the day, the chef would actually have a spice box locked because it was so valuable and so difficult to get hold of. If you were a European chef or a chef in, say, looking after royalty or cooking for something like, if you look at Downton Abbey, the chef would have a supply of very special spices and herbs and stuff that were different, that didn't grow in the garden, to actually make different dishes. And especially around the 17th, 18th century, there was a lot of chinoiserie, which is this Chinese style, which went into places. If you ever see the Summer Palace in Brighton, England, that was designed in a Eastern chinoiserie style.
0: Okay.
1: And it's an amazing thing to try those different flavors and to play with them as well. Things like star anise as well, you can actually use that with a sugar on pork, and that'll give it an amazing Chinese
0: flavor. And just stop and appreciate it as well. You know, really stop. When you consider how difficult it was to access the spices, they ruled, you know, the economy for regions of the world for a long, long while, and here we have them in abundance. And really, if you if you know what you're doing with them, you can make a simple meal that tastes delicious. This is a luxurious expression of Turkish cuisine. Super Yacht Super Chef Jamie McDonald has presented me with this feast this afternoon. You'll have access to the recipe through the ABC Brisbane website a little later this afternoon. I'm Kat Feeney. Jamie, what else have we got?
1: The second kebab is a chicken kebab.
0: Okay.
1: Tavuk shish. And please forgive me, my Turkish is terrible. But what it is the meat is marinated overnight in lemon juice, sumac, Greek yogurt, Greek style yogurt.
0: It's so tender and flavorful.
1: Yeah, and it's good to get the two key things I'd say about cooking kebabs is get your grill on your barbecue really, really hot before you cook them.
0: Okay.
1: Don't do it on cold grill because what happens, the meat sticks to the grill.
0: See, I'd just be worried that with chicken especially, how do you know when it's done?
1: Well, the thing to do is grill them until it looks done and then place them on a tray in the oven and leave them in the oven at about 150 for about another 10 minutes just to make sure. Meat thermometers are great. If you've got a meat thermometer, you can pick one up locally from one of the specialist kitchen shops and just check your internal temperature of exactly how far you want it done. That's listed on the internet. You can get internal temperatures, which will help you sort of craft your barbecue. There's some extra bits and pieces on there, which
0: I have. For
1: the veggie lovers. I've done a roast tomatoes, and they are done with a souvlaki spice. There's my Scouse accent coming out. Souvlaki.

0: It's all right.
1: Souvlaki spice. Yeah. And they're so to give it a little bit of an extra edge of chili and paprika in with your tomato.
0: Gorgeous. The bell pepper, the capsicum.
1: Capsicums
0: char-grilled.
1: Char-grilled on your barbecue, the same thing, just paste, make a little tray of olive oil, roll the capsicum in it and then put it on the barbecue and let it char on the outside. And when you go to eat it, the inside is sweet.
0: Tell me about the sauces real quick, Jamie.
1: There is a sriracha there just to give you a bit of extra spice. Normally it would be harissa, but the other one is a fresh-made tzatziki, which is Greek-style yogurt with grated cucumber and a little tiny bit of dill.
0: So fresh, so delicious, an approachable dinner, lunch, as we're coming into spring, the perfect thing for a barbecue in the backyard.
1: Absolutely.
0: Jamie, you've done it again.
1: Thank you.
0: Thank you so much. On 612 ABC Brisbane, ABC Queensland, my name is Kat Vinnie. You've been listening to Super Yacht Super Chef Jamie McDonald with his Turkish feast. The recipe coming to the ABC Brisbane website. Give it a go. I think you'll like it. My name is Kat Feeney and it's nearly time for the 2 o'clock news. Drive through any town in rural or regional Queensland, no matter how small, and you're almost guaranteed to see a tall spire commemorating those lost to war. Well, after 2 o'clock, what Australia's memorials say about grief, remembrance and the lives we honour. And honouring the life of Dolly Parton, if you'd like to share your memory, I'd love to hear from you. 1300 222 612, the number.

0: ABC News, good afternoon. I'm Michael Bausch. The Federal Treasurer says the latest drop in inflation proves Australia's economy is heading in the right direction. New data shows yearly inflation slowed to 3.5% in July, down from 3.8% in June. But the nation's core living costs are still trapped at 3.6%. Jim Chalmers says households are still navigating heavy financial pressures.
1: We welcome this moderation in inflation. It does mean that inflation is substantially lower than the budget forecast, but we're under no illusions because we know that people are still under pressure.
0: Police are investigating the alleged sexual assault of a teenage girl at a residential care home in the Ipswich suburb of Springfield Lakes. Detectives were notified last Friday, the day after the alleged incident. Child Safety Minister Amanda Cam says the allegations are deeply disturbing for the state care network. The owners of an abandoned island resort off the Queensland coast are heading back to court to fight the state government over their forfeited leases. Bryn Wakefield reports.
2: The Queensland Land Court ruled last week that Brampton Enterprises could be stripped of its leases at Brampton Island, northeast of Mackay. The company, which is connected to United Petroleum, purchased the 220-guest resort on the island in 2010. However, it was closed a year later and the Land Court found buildings were now dilapidated to the point of falling down. The court ruled in favour of the Natural Resources Minister, Dale Last, saying the company had breached requirements for it to maintain the resort and use the land for active tourism. The company told the court it vigorously opposed the forfeiture of its leases. No date has been set for its appeal.
0: Indigenous ranger groups are demanding emergency federal funding to help combat the nationwide spread of bird flu as the deadly virus spreads through local wildlife. Jono Wakeley reports.
3: South Australian authorities say they have five new suspected events of bird flu, including in a red fox in Osborne in metropolitan Adelaide and an Australian raven in Robe. Tasmania recorded six more cases of the disease overnight, some of which were detected outside of the state's northwest for the first time. Meanwhile, Indigenous ranger groups are appealing to the federal government to increase their funding so they can do more to help monitor and protect species from being wiped out. The federal government says the groups have enough funding until June 2028, and there's no extra funding specifically aimed at monitoring bird flu.
0: An industry study shows that nearly three-quarters of low-cost household lights purchased from major online marketplaces failed critical Australian safety tests. May Argent reports.
4: Lighting Council Australia is the peak body for the nation's lighting industry. It's carried out tests on more than 130 240-volt lighting products sold by online channels like AliExpress, Amazon, Temu and eBay. It found 73% failed one or more Australian compliance requirements. Further lab testing shows these faulty products pose a real risk of house fire and electrocution. Council Chief Executive Malcolm Richards says he's written to the companies with the evidence.
5: They know they have many non-compliant products and they've chosen not to withdraw them.
4: The federal government is being urged to give regulators the power to hold these marketplaces legally accountable.
0: Advocates for older Australians warn that an aggressive shift toward digital-only government and banking services is shutting out many people. Lucy Loram reports.
6: Decades into the transition from paper to digital, research shows a majority of older Australians are being isolated because of poor access to online services. A 2025 report by the Australian Digital Inclusion Index found more than 65% of people over 75 were digitally excluded. Patricia Sparrow from the Council on the Ageing Australia says older people are relying on family and carers to navigate online banking and government services.
7: We have to acknowledge that things are moving increasingly to being digital first, but they can't be digital only.
6: The organisation has urged the government to look at a more comprehensive approach to bridging the digital divide.
0: Queensland's weather, isolated showers tomorrow along the east coast, generally fine elsewhere, Brisbane 13 to 25, Ipswich 9 to 25 and the Gold and Sunshine Coast 13 to 23. Mostly fine for the southeast on Friday and Saturday, a possible shower for Sunday on Moreton Bay, variable winds, 10 knots, seas below half a metre. For more news, head to news.abc.net.au.
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11: I have pretty good skin considering my age. And I think a lot of it is mineral oil and bacon grease. So said Dolly Parton, one of her many marvellous, marvellous lines. You've probably heard the one about it costing a lot of money to look this cheap. I never tried quitting and I never quit trying. She just had a way with words, didn't she? And I would love to hear your words of tribute to Dolly Parton this afternoon on 1300 222 612. I'll take your calls in just a moment. Country music star, sadly, leaving us age 80. I'm going to play for you a song this hour that you've probably not really heard on the radio before. A Dolly Parton song. It's one of my favourites. I reckon it's one of her most toe-tappy songs, and it actually featured on a seminal album, a really important album for Dolly, one that she released in 1977. This song features an all-star lineup of country legends. You're going to hear background vocals supplied by Roy Acuff, Kitty Wells, Johnny Wright, Chet Atkins and Minnie Pearl. If you know what I'm talking about, you'll know what you're in for. I'll play it for you around 2:30. But just quickly on the subject of country music, I see the news has just come through that the Long Haul Festival's cancelled its inaugural events just a month after it was announced for early next year. This was supposed to be a brand new country music festival. It was going to be headlined by Kacey Musgraves and Kane Brown. It was meant to take place in Melbourne and Sydney and in Queensland, in Brisbane, in January next year. The word from organiser TEG Live is that they've decided to can the event after realising it's not the right time to launch a new country music festival in Australia. Ticketek confirming all tickets will be automatically refunded to the original purchasers. So if you'd bought tickets to the Long Haul Festival, that is the latest news on that front. Also this afternoon, the news about the major profits posted by your major supermarkets. One did much better than the other. The one that didn't do as well thinks they know why. And it was nothing to do with the deals on food and everything to do with small plastic collectibles. You'll hear what happened with the Oshies in a moment. Stay with me this afternoon.
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11: I've got your People's Pick sing-along contest to a couple of great songs going head-to-head. But today really is Dolly Parton Day. Tracy... Hello, Tracy. Are you from Nashville, Tracy?
12: I am originally from Nashville, but I haven't lived there for 35 years. But I want to say howdy.
11: Howdy.
12: Howdy. And a lot of my family are very, I mean, people all over the world are sad, but especially in Tennessee. My sister-in-law is from East Tennessee, near where Pigeon Forge, where Dolly grew up. And she's very sad. And her daughter, my niece, has been crying all day at work. But, a sad day. And she has done so much for children and the community. But we went to the same orthodontist in Nashville.
11: Really?
12: We did. And I never met her or saw her at the orthodontist. But I did see her sister, Stella, who is like just a mini version of her. But my dad, I remember, came home one day after taking my sister to the orthodontist, and he said, oh, we saw Dolly, and he commented on her large assets.
11: Yes. she had a lot to say about her appearance. I'm a self-made woman, and I have the doctor bills to prove it, she once famously said.
12: Yeah.
11: Tracy, I mean, she was extraordinary for so many reasons. What was it about Dolly that really stood out for you, Tracy?
12: Well, obviously her talent, but I think beyond that, I think she was such a good human and so giving and especially concerned about, you know, children. And I think she donated books to kids across the state of Tennessee because she thought education was really important. And just, you know, she brought so much joy to everyone. And she was just unashamedly herself. And I love the one you mentioned before where, you know, honey, it costs a lot to look this cute. And, you know, so she didn't hide from any of that.
13: Oh, she owned it. She was herself. Even the bits that she put there. I mean, she decided what she would do. She said once that I'm no natural beauty. If I'm going to have any looks at all, I'm going to have to create them. I just, Tracy, we have lost a legend today, but the legacy lives on. Yes. And what a legacy. Thank you. On the books front, bearing in mind, of course, that it is Children's Book Week here in Australia, lots of literary figures in this country are paying tribute to Dolly Parton's philanthropic legacy. Her Imagination Library supplied free books each month to children in Australia, partnering, for example, in the ACT with the Aboriginal Health Service to provide books. She's being remembered for that contribution today. Jen, hello, Jen, at Evelyn. You saw Dolly Parton play. I wish I got to see her in concert. Jen, when did you go? What did you see?
14: Yes, Kat. Hi, Kat. It's such a sad day today.
13: Yeah, it is.
14: My family and I saw her on the Blue Smoke World Tour in 2014 in Cairns at the Convention Centre. And she was such an amazing performer, not only her powerful vocals, but just the way she had that deep connection with the audience. And through her humour, her storytelling and so much warmth there, it felt like you were actually having a conversation just with her.
13: Yeah.
14: And so I have never seen a concert that I've enjoyed so much.
13: Yeah.
14: So, yes, you missed out on a good concert, not getting to see her, Kat.
13: Yeah. I mean, she was announcing last year her intention to maintain a residency at a Las Vegas casino, and I thought, well, hang on a second, that might be my chance to go see Dolly in Vegas. So I had a little look at the tickets, and it was, you know, it was thousands and thousands of dollars for the cheap seats, Jen. But I was thinking at the time, you know, I probably mightn't have a chance to see Dolly. And then, of course, here we are today, the very sad news, a short battle with cancer. And
14: absolutely. Yes. I think that so many people today are feeling that sense of sadness because she was larger than life and just so much, there was so much warmth in her. And, you know, she was just, she just come across as a natural person who just wanted to entertain people and be kind and share her talents and her warmth and humour.
13: Yeah, I hear you. Well said, Jen. Mm. Thank you. Jen's at Evelyn. You're on 612 ABC Brisbane and Queensland. Would you like to add your voice to the chorus tributing Dolly Parton today? I'd love to hear from you. You can call on 1300 222 612. You can text on 0467 922 612. Maybe you've got a choice line from Dolly, one that really resonates with you. Those people who wake up and they're just beautiful, well, they're born that way. Well, that ain't me. I got to work for everything I got. That was one of her great lines about her appearance. She was just an inspiration. Look, one of her best toe-tapping songs, an all-star cast of country stars from one of her best albums, in my opinion, still to come this afternoon. You probably will not have heard this song on the radio, so I hope you enjoy hearing it a little later on. But right now, this is another classic. This is Summer Breeze. I'm Kat Fenny. This is Seals and Crofts. At 2:15, 6:12, ABC Brisbane and Queensland. Hello.

On 612 ABC Brisbane and ABC Queensland, that was Seals and Crofts' Summer Breeze. I would like your help in deciding which song to play at the end of the show this afternoon. From the playlist, two songs that I thought were fairly evenly matched, but I wonder which song you prefer. Vote for your favourite. This is your first option.

Lionel Richie's All Night Long. Great track from the American singer-songwriter, record producer. It was from his second solo album. It was a number one hit on the Australian charts. You might catch Richard Marx on backing vocals to this song. Is this a song you want to end the show with this afternoon? Or perhaps you'd prefer something a little more contemporary?

0: Run a Dream from Empire of the Sun, an Aussie electronic music duo. They got together in Sydney in 2007, and this is a collaboration between Luke Steele of The Sleepy Jackson and Nick Littlemore of electronic dance band Pnyow. It was a hit, 217 ARIA Awards, the first album did, including Album of the Year, Best Group and Single of the Year for this song. So the Aussie electric dance hit versus the international American chart success. Which one do you prefer? Vote now, 1300 222 612, or text 0467 922 612. My name is Kat Feeney, and who won, Coles or Woolies, when it came to posting profits? Well, you'll find out in a moment, and you'll find out why some little plastic figurines might have had everything to do with it. That's next.
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0: Hi to Steve at Ipswich. Remembering Dolly Parton today, you say, I'm just about to turn 60. Mum played lots of country music when I was little. Hearing my Tennessee mountain home brought back great memories. I knew every word. Have not heard it in years. Thanks, my pleasure, Steve. One of my favourite Dolly Parton songs. I think you'll like the one I'm going to play for you just after 2:30. Hi to Paul at Moggle. You say, hello, Kat. It's when you hear Miley Cyrus singing Jolene that you appreciate the influence her godmother had on her. It's uncanny. Quite right. Keep your texts coming on 0467 922 612.
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0: Well, if you head to your local shopping centre today, to the supermarket, the air might feel a little different. Perhaps less tense. Could be because yesterday marked the end of the Woolworths Ooshies campaign. Now, these are those little squishable plastic collectibles that you might have seen. You could get them by spending a certain amount at the grocery giant. The thing is, they have proved so popular that not only were multiple Woolworths stores left sold out of their Ooshie stock, but school lunchtimes and community Facebook groups have been overrun by parents and children trying to complete their collection. And yesterday on this program, you heard from internationally award-winning advertising creative director Jesse Richardson. This was his view on the trading craze.
7: There's aspects of this that are actually a really kind of like interesting and healthy part of developing decision-making skills and learning how economies work. And, you know, you can actually have positive kind of conversations. The dark side of it is the exploitative capitalistic extraction model of like priming kids to go nuts for things. And then maybe also we could look at how this might be scaffolding to gambling behavior later on, and like, you know, all the stuff with loot boxes in games and the gamification and commodification of our attention generally and social media and all the ills of that kind of is part of this whole sphere psychologically of exploiting our natural tendencies and amplifying them to the nth extreme of capitalist extraction. And the thing is that it's kind of almost like a parody of itself in a way, it being like, you know, purely plastic and empty. It's just an image. You know, there's no actual value in it at all. And that is what our entire attention economy culture is now. It's just an ephemeral exploitative extraction of our, you know, our psychological weaknesses and how we might use them.
0: Grim. Effective. This is really interesting. Coles have released their full year figures. They came out yesterday. And they announced that their sales growth slumped in July due to a, quote, competitors collectibles campaign. The CEO of Coles, Leah Weckert, said the dent in their profit was only a temporary impact, but one that affected their brick and mortar stores. The supermarket still managed to record a 3.7% growth in sales for the 25-26 financial year. Meanwhile, Woolies saw its profit surge by 18%. The result has been boosted in part because of a profitability return to the Big W.

0: And structures often stand pride of place in not just cemeteries, but town halls, main streets. As ABC Brisbane and Queensland Afternoons producer Jay Bowman found out, they tell a story of communal grief and remembrance.
1: Whether carved from sandstone or marble, sculpted from bronze or steel, the war memorials that exist across the nation show just how much the community love and miss those that they lost to conflict. The State Library of Queensland recently highlighted these memorials as part of its exhibition, Dearly Departed. Curator Robin Hamilton shared a bit of the story behind them.
2: None of our soldiers of World War I were, none of their bodies came home. They're all, no one was repatriated. They were all buried on foreign fields. So when a soldier passed away, the family received the telegram about the death, but from the Australian government, they also received a commemorative scroll and a commemorative plaque, which is sometimes called the dead man's penny. It's a big, heavy metal object with the person's name inscribed in the side. Sometimes they would receive a photo of, if lucky, where the person was buried.
1: Towns like Maroon on the scenic rim lost 40% of their population to World War I. In 1919, the local community came together to plan, fundraise for and build a 5-metre memorial featuring a digger statue atop a sandstone column. Almost every town, city and locality in the nation was doing the same.
2: Not every country has that. It's because our soldiers fought on very long way away from our country and none of them were brought home. So the war memorial in the middle of the town is, again, it's a tangible, physical place, object to focus grief and attention and commemoration.
1: Robin says Australia's tradition of building war memorials shows just how important it is to have tangible reminders of loved ones when people are grieving.
2: It could be clothing that you wear, or it could be objects that you keep, or it could be activities that you do to just reconnect to your loved one or remember them.
0: You're listening to 612 ABC Brisbane and Queensland. I'm Kat Finney, and that was the voice of Robin Hamilton, the curator at the State Library of Queensland, speaking with producer Jay Bowman. This week, you're hearing about cemeteries, how they shape our cities, our towns, our public spaces, and how they are shaped by our attitudes, approaches to and experiences of death. This afternoon, you're learning about Australia's unique relationship to war memorials. These memorials and the dedicated teams of volunteers who continue to maintain them speak to just how important it is for a community to have a tangible place to process grief. There are also stories to be told about those whose deaths are not honoured. And a warning, the next part of this story contains the names of Aboriginal people who have died.
1: A dark cloud rolls in over a lush mountain. Young children adorned in ceremonial dress walk solemnly through the streets. These are the photos of the day the body of an Aboriginal man known as Tambo was returned to Palm Island. The photos are on display as part of an exhibit at the State Library of Queensland, Through Mananjali Eyes, dedicated to the late photojournalist Wayne Coole. Tambo was first removed from his country in the 1800s, according to First Nations curator Serene Fernando.
3: You know, during those early colonial days where there was that disregard for First Nations people, and, you know, to the point where they were captured on Aboriginal reserves and held there, but then also that, you know, that circus, Burnham, were allowed to come and actually capture First Nations tribe from that reserve and take them all the way to America and keep them over there as a exhibit for their circus. So that was a really disturbing sort of, you know, to highlight that extreme sort of coercion and slavery and violence that was happening during that period. So, yeah, and the total disregard for Tambo he succumbed to a lung infection.

0: infection over there and died, and didn't receive a burial from his other family members that were there, and they embalmed his body and kept it, and it was, which then enabled him to be later found in the basement of a funeral parlour and to be able to be returned home.
1: Wayne witnessed the moment in 1994 when Tambo returned home.
0: And the way that he narrated that story is that he said when he was there, those, you could feel like the ancestors were almost there with them and showed up with that big cloud coming over the back of the mountain just as the boat got to the shoreline, and to sort of welcome his spirit home. So, yeah, I mean, that's that, the spiritual practice behind, you know, returning the ancestors to the dream time, you know, that was still encapsulated in that ritual of repatriating his remains in 1994, even though it was 110 years since when he was stolen and from the islands. But, yeah, there's a huge importance of returning them ancestors home.
1: How we treat the bodies of our dead tells a story about the lives and deaths we honour. The war memorials that stand proudly across Queensland are a testament to how laying our dead to rest helps a community grieve. But there are few memorials to First Nations people killed or massacred by colonisers. In the last few decades, there have been more repatriation events like Tambo's. Serene says Wayne Coolwell's photos capture not only how important that moment was to the community, but to the country itself.
0: We don't truly understand all the spiritual and cultural significance of First Nations culture and the fact that the people have been here for at least 40,000 years. So, you know, the country knows the people, and it's important for them to return home, definitely, yeah. I don't think science will ever understand the spiritual and cultural significance. It's not able to be captured or measured in a tangible scientific way, but it's there and it shows up.
2: On 612 ABC Brisbane, ABC Queensland, that was the State Library of Queensland's First Nations curator, Serene Fernando, speaking with Afternoon's producer Jay Bowman. You can see Wayne's photos on display at the Through Mananjali Eyes exhibition. It's on at the State Library until the 18th of October.
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2: I'll whip you through the big news stories dominating headlines this afternoon shortly. I've still got to play for you one of my favourite Dolly Parton songs, one that I think is probably not really heard on the radio really ever, but probably will get your toe tapping. It features a range of country music stars as well from one of her most important albums. She had so many albums, but this was one that she put together when she was really trying to break out, staying a country music artist, but also trying to expand her appeal to fans of pop music. Anyway, you'll hear that song shortly. And then before 3 o'clock, look at the legacy of Dolly Parton as a unifying figure. I wonder if you remember when the country music band known as the Chicks today were kind of cancelled by legions of their fans. This all happened back in the year 2003. Then they were the highest selling female band of all time, thanks to this number one hit song.

0: This is the song Travelin' Soldier. It was a huge hit upon its release. But then at a London concert promoting the album, the lead singer of the Chicks, Natalie Maines, said this.
1: Shame the President of the United States is from Texas.
0: Now, it's kind of hard to hear there, but she said, we're ashamed that the President of the United States is from Texas. And she was referring to George W. Bush, who was from Texas. So were the Dixie Chicks, as they were known at the time. And then this happened.
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4: The Chicks' number one hit, Traveling Soldier, quickly fell from the top of the charts.
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7: I have as many fans that are Democrats as I do Republicans. And you don't want to hurt anybody. And it's not my place to be doing that anyway. I'm an entertainer. That's what I said to them. I'm an entertainer. I am not up here to bash somebody else.
0: That is Dolly Parton speaking with podcaster Jad Abumrad, the host of the very excellent podcast Dolly Parton's America. So how did Dolly manage to do it for so many years? How did she manage to be such a unifying force? More with Scott Stevens, your resident deep thinker, before 3 o'clock this afternoon. Stay with me.
8: Budging on the blind side.
9: Teachers have got to be explained to kids that every time you buy a scratchy, you're not going to win. 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
0: Whipping through the big stories on the front page of your major news mastheads this afternoon, starting with the ABC Online and the story that Edge Early Learning has entered voluntary administration. All centres continue to operate, though childcare provider Edge Early Learning's appointed administrators, Corda Mentha, they'll conduct an urgent assessment of the company's operations. They run dozens of childcare centres across Queensland and interstate, and say centres will continue to operate as normal for the time being. It says the administration process is expected to take several weeks. On the front page of the AFR, inflation lands above forecasts, putting rate increase firmly in play. The Reserve Bank of Australia is warning that price rises could surprise to the upside was realised in new data released on Wednesday. The Australian, Labor MP Luke Gosling, steps aside from special envoy role. The embattled Labor backbencher will step aside after it was alleged on Tuesday evening he had breached a bail condition. On The Guardian, Productivity Commission says lines were crossed when WA Premier labelled them East Coast clowns over GST. The Commissioner, Angela Jackson, also said it was disappointing that Anthony Albanese had ruled out changes to Western Australia's GST arrangements. To Queensland and the Courier Mail, Walsh faces sanction as Madge fronts star over Insta slide. Rhys Walsh was called into a meeting with Michael Maguire to explain his actions after liking a post that criticised the coach, with the Broncos fullback now facing punishment from the club. On the Brisbane Times, heinous. Ministers defend reforms after revelation of alleged rape of girl in residential care. Queensland's Child Safety Minister said the government was streamlining its reforms to address the abuse and exploitation of children in state care. And on the Toowoomba Chronicle, how one mother is tackling appearance-based bullying in Aussie schools. A Toowoomba nurse has created a national school program to help teachers support children with visible differences after watching her daughter endure years of appearance-related bullying. And that's your afternoon news whip around. I'm Kat Feeney, 20 minutes to 3. A Dolly Parton song in a moment. But before we get there, Deb at Nambour, I have to come to you because you got to see Dolly Parton perform in concert. What's the story, Deb?
11: I did, and it was amazing. And as I told your producer, I wasn't even a Dolly fan, but my partner was, and it was not a Dolly fan. My partner was a fan of Kenny Rogers, so it was their tour. I think it was about 1987.
0: Yep.
11: And I queued up, slept overnight in the Queen Street Mall to get front row seats for a birthday present. And seriously, from that concert,

0: I was a convert, a Dolly convert, not so much Kenny, but I didn't hate him after that. Anyhow, I just loved. Now, it was in my memory is it was in the round at Boondall Entertainment Centre. She gave out, we were front row, she gave out about half a dozen tambourines to people, and I got one.
1: Oh, you have you still got it, Deb?
0: Oh, this is it. Envy of everybody on the train. Held it dear to my heart. We broke up and I don't know where it is now.
1: Oh, no, Deb.
0: I know.
1: But the memory lives on. The memory lives on.
0: Yeah, but I was that close to Dolly.
1: Oh, my goodness. How extraordinary. So you, that was it. That, what was it that you saw that captured your heart that night, Deb?
0: I think it was her. I mean, it was a great show, amazing show, and I love, you know, rhinestones and all that sort of jazz. But her energy, I think. It was her energy. I mean, fabulous showmanship. But yeah, she just, you just felt loved, I think.
1: Yeah.
0: Everybody in that crowd, I reckon, would have gone away feeling that.
1: That's it. That's it. She really was such an embodiment of love on so many levels, Deb. Thank you. And I guess in tribute to the love I have for Dolly Parton and the love that you're sharing with me this afternoon, I want to play for you another Dolly song. This one comes from an album that was really important to her because it was her first self-produced album. And it was her first effort aimed specifically at the pop charts. There were a couple of great covers on this album. New Harvest, First Gathering from 1977, and some original songs. This one, the moment I heard it, I just couldn't help myself. I was tapping my toes. I was really enjoying it. You'll hear Roy Acuff, Kitty Wells, Joni Wright, Chet Atkins, Minnie Pearl, an ensemble of country music stars on this song. It's called Applejack. I dare you to not enjoy yourself while listening to this song.
2: By the apple orchard in this little old orchard shack. His real name was Jackson Taylor, but I called him Applejack. Now old Applejack was loved by everyone he ever knew. Applejack picked apples, but he picked the banjo too.

0: There you go. I hope you enjoyed that. Look, you've probably been hearing a lot of Dolly Parton music today. You've probably been hearing a lot of the classics, 9 to 5, for example, Islands in the Stream. They are all excellent songs, but you don't really hear Applejack on radio, so I thought I'd give it a go for you and maybe introduce you to a Dolly Parton song that you mightn't be as familiar with. Look, let me know if you've got a tribute you'd like to offer, or perhaps a memory of one of Dolly's lines, her famous quotes that really made you smile, really resonated with you. Love is like a butterfly, as soft and gentle as a feather, many coloured and full of cheer. I mean, she was a poet, she was a philanthropist, she was iconic. That word is bandied about, but she really, really was. You can telephone and text me on 1300 222612. That's the phone number. You can text too on 0467 922612. Hey, while you're at it, don't forget to vote in the sing-along song contest this afternoon. It's a battle between this from electronic dance outfit from Australia. Empire of the Sun. This is a great song. It was a hit. The album was critically acclaimed. It's going head to head with this from Lionel Richie. All Night Long. Which song do you wish to hear in full? Which song should be the last song I play for you this afternoon? That's up to you. Vote for your favourite on 1300 222612 or text 0467 922612. That's 0467 922612. In a moment, our resident philosopher, deep thinker, I don't know if he's a Dolly Parton fan, Scott Stevens, on the extraordinary life and legacy of Dolly and how she managed to unify a divided people. That's next.
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0: It's a 2:45. The US president has ordered all American flags to be lowered for 1 week. Under the US flag code, only a handful of individuals are specifically designated to receive such a lengthy period of national mourning. The individual in question, the one and only Dolly Parton, someone who gave the world so much and who managed, it seems, to unify people of all political persuasions under one big, beautiful butterfly rainbow banner. Scott Stevens, hello.
8: Hey, Kat.
0: What do you know of Dolly Parton?
8: She was my mum's, well, is my mum's favourite artist. As a young man, we used to watch 9 to 5 almost religiously. You know, one of the extraordinary things, you say that she unified. I think there's even maybe a slightly more accurate way of putting it.
0: Okay.
8: She didn't force people to choose.
0: Huh.
8: There was space. You know, I can't think of another public figure, another performer that was able to hold together absolute performative artificiality. Mm. Everybody knew that the hair wasn't real, that the clothes were ridiculous. Everybody knew the plastic surgery, the various attempts to defy aging. And yet, with Dolly Parton, it wasn't artificial. It wasn't ludicrous, because everything that she did to herself in order to make herself a kind of icon, a focal point of attention, the point wasn't her. The point was in this absolutely authentic, undivided radiance that she would shine on the people who saw her, who watched her perform, who had anything to do with her. There was a space for everybody within the light that she shone. And to me, that's just one of the most perfect visions, one of the most perfect images about what people who are morally serious about the lives that they live. You know, the purpose of behaving in a particular way, say embodying goodness, the purpose isn't to go away having people admire you for being so good. Mm. The point is that as a result of who you are and what you've done, the world is simply a brighter place than it was before. And I can't think of anybody else who was able to bring together a degree of performative artificiality. Yes, it was fake, but it was also, she was just a human spotlight. And she was able to hold that together with a degree of authenticity that meant that whoever you were, whatever you believed, whatever loyalty you signed up as, there was space within her affection.
0: Well, to that point, I want to take you to the 2017 Emmy Awards, a moment which saw Dolly on stage with Lily Tomlin and Jane Fonda, her 9 to 5
8: co-stars.
0: She was presenting with them the award for Best Supporting Male Actor in a comedy role. Here's a little bit of what happened.
3: Well, I know best support. Hadn't been for good support.
4: Well,
3: yeah, shock and awe here would be more like flopsy and droopy, but and I think
4: try to turn it around and make it kind of funny. And I, instead of doing that, I, like I say, I can always depend on a boob joke, you know, if I have to. That's why I got to lean back on them. Like I said, I don't know if I'm supporting them or they're supporting me.
0: That's Dolly speaking with Jad Abumrad, the host of the podcast Dolly Parton's America, Scott, because she is cracking the joke to try and change what had been happening. What had been happening at that point was Jane Fonda, Lily Tomlin, many others had been at the Emmys laying into the president of the United States at the time. And that president was Donald Trump. Mm-hmm. And Jad was trying to understand with Dolly why she cracked a joke, why she didn't offer commentary on the president or the politics. In fact, across her career, she really avoided any kind of commentary on it. She was kind of lambasted sometimes for not taking a stance. At the same time, she was loved for not taking a stance. Mm. This goes to your point, I think, about the space that she created. Is that the legacy that she leaves behind? Space
8: Look,
0: for all?
8: If public life was filled with Dolly Partons all the way down, I think we're missing something. Hmm. What was remarkable about Dolly was her singularity. For every Dolly Parton, you do also need a Jane Fonda. You do also need a slightly different, slightly more acerbic Lily Tomlin. You know, just go back to 2016, 2017. You remember the, not just the allegations, but also the dirty body jokes. We had the beginnings really of the Me Too movement reaching full steam. I didn't hear what Dolly was doing there as trying to ridicule that movement or even take the heat out of it. But just recall that at every point of cultural life for a number of years there, decisions were having to be made. Whose side are you on? Who are you disbelieving? Who are you trusting? Who are you voting for? Who are you backing? Mm. And this opportunity, you know, again, this is what was kind of remarkable. How many people have you known, Kat, that are so completely at home in their own skin, so completely without self-deception or self-loathing, that they can turn all of their affection outside? I'm so lucky to be married to someone like that. She is so completely at home in herself that people just kind of flock, gravitate around her because she doesn't have to defend herself. She doesn't have to think about how she's coming across. She can be completely, totally, absolutely outward focused. Yeah, there is something strange about Dolly Parton. You would look at someone like that and you would think she must be so insecure that she has to do all this. But instead, she did all this precisely so that, and precisely because she was so secure and therefore could. Can I tell you one story about her that.
0: Please.
8: All right. So her first break as a performer was effectively as a backing vocalist in the Porter Wagoner show, one of those many kind of country, Western country music variety television shows. She very, very quickly, as you can imagine, outgrew, surpassed that

0: particular role. In fact, Porter Wagoner was the it was the her professional breakup with him was the subject. It was the theme of "I Will Always
1: Love You."
0: Love you, which, not a romantic song at all. Probably her best, that and Jolene. Anyway, later in life, of course, Dolly Parton has gone on to be a cultural icon, a superstar. Wrote 3,000 songs plus, a genuine artist in her own right. And Porter Wagoner receded into cultural insignificance until at the end of his own life, he was largely destitute. Do you know what she did?
1: No, what?
0: She bought his entire music catalog when it was worthless and gave it back to him.
1: Oh, wow.
0: At the end of his life, which not just lifted him out of poverty, but also repaid a degree of that unrequested gratitude. Huh. And she did that largely outside of public view. Again, there is something about that that suggests a degree of assuredness in herself and who she is, and therefore a freedom as an individual to make her life entirely about other people.
1: Scott Stevens, thank you.
0: My pleasure.
1: Scott Stevens, co-host of The Minefield on ABC Radio National, on 612 ABC Brisbane, ABC Queensland. I'm Kat Feeney. And thank you for all of your marvellous messages and memories of the one, the only Dolly Parton. You'll be hearing more on your drive program right now, though. I've got to reveal the song that has triumphed in the sing-along song contest. Congratulations.

0: Walking on a Dream, the song you selected as the winner in the People's Pick sing-along song contest this afternoon. Thank you very much for your company and your Dolly Parton memories. I'm Kat Feeney. It's 2 minutes to three.
1: Lots of love coming in left, right and centre for Dolly Parton today. You've been sharing what she meant to you, her music, her legacy, her joy, her resilience. After three, we're going to take a closer look at Dolly Parton's Imagination Library. It's had a massive impact around the world, including our part of Queensland. We're going to venture to the Nambour Community Centre, where you'll find out how the program is making a difference for Queensland kids. I also have a Dolly off for you today. We've been talking about her big three hits this afternoon, and you will hear one after three. All you have to do is tell me which one you want to hear on 0487 993 222. Maybe you'd like this. Working 9 to 5, what a way to make a living, heavy, getting by. A classic song for the, the standard working week. Maybe, though, you would like, oh, the heart.

0: wrenching thoughtfulness of this one.
1: Jolene, Jolene, Jolene, Jolene. Please don't take him just because you can.
0: You know it. And your third option, the third of the big three, a song that it gets you singing at the top of your voice.
1: And I will always love you.
0: What will it be? Which one of the big three would you like this afternoon, this hour? 9 to 5, Jolene, or I Will Always Love You? Just vote. 0487 993 222. Also ahead, we'll take a closer look at what's being planned in the state after Queensland recorded its second case of H5 bird flu. And we're going to get sentimental over costumes for Book Week. You are listening to Drive. It is 3 and news time.
2: ABC News, good afternoon. I'm Michael Bausch. Landmark laws will be introduced to Queensland Parliament today to better safeguard children. The legislation will set up the Queensland Protection Commission, the state's first dedicated child protection agency. It follows a damning review into child sex offender Ashley Paul Griffith that identified 18 missed intervention points. Attorney General Deb Frecklington says the overhaul will eliminate systemic blind spots and help stop predators.
3: There would have been many times over that this vile pedophile would have been picked up by the system. That is what the Queensland Protection Commission is there to fix. We are breaking down the silos so we push back on those predators to make sure Queensland kids are protected.
2: Queensland's Deputy Premier has used State Parliament to blast a federal plan to force big computer data centres to only use renewable energy. The Crisafulli government wants tech companies to choose their own power supply and says a green-only rule will hurt the state economy. The Premier is in Canberra today for National Cabinet to fight the rules directly with the Prime Minister. Jared Blay didn't hold back in the House as he targeted Federal Energy Minister Chris Bowen.
4: I would say to Bowen, the bully from Canberra, we will not buckle to your bullying, particularly as far as it relates to data centres and the federal government and Bowen, the bully, saying that data centres will only be powered by renewable energy.
2: The former CFMEU administrator has defended his decision not to disband the union's hostile youth faction, despite claims it operated as a hit squad. Kira Jones reports.
5: Mark Irving, KC, who stepped down as administrator in May, is giving evidence for a second time at Queensland's inquiry into alleged union misconduct and corruption. He's been grilled over the role and operations of an informal CFMEU sub-branch, formerly led by ousted deputy leader Jade Ingham, for younger members. The so-called youth crew, also known as the Hit Squad, has been accused of using intimidation and aggressive tactics against rival union, the AWU. But Mr. Irving defended keeping the group intact, telling the hearing he believed it could be used as an instrument of cultural change.
2: Brisbane River ferry services will be suspended again this afternoon amid ongoing industrial action. Maritime union members will walk off the job from 3 p.m. to 5 p.m. They also held a two-hour stoppage this morning. The rolling campaign's been going since late July over an enterprise bargaining dispute. Fresh economic figures reveal Australia's headline inflation has cooled to 3.5% in the year to July. That compares to 3.8% for the previous month. But the nation's core living costs are still trapped at 3.6%, keeping the pressure on the Reserve Bank. EY economist Sherelle Murphy believes the full force of recent interest rate increases will eventually slow down the economy.
6: It's not a great picture, but we have to remember that the Reserve Bank has put in place 3 interest rate hikes this year already, so a total of 0.75 percentage point, which is probably enough to take a bit more heat out of the economy. And it's just that we haven't seen it yet.
2: A Central Queensland police officer has been charged with drink driving. The 20-year-old constable was off duty and in a private car. He's been stood down and is due to appear in the Yeppoon Magistrates Court tomorrow. To Sport, the Brisbane Broncos coach says it's been a profoundly emotional week as the club bids farewell to retiring captain Adam Reynolds. The 36-year-old halfback's been forced to call an early end to his decorated 323-game NRL career due to a persistent calf injury. Reynolds steered South Sydney to a drought-breaking premiership under Michael Maguire in 2014 before moving north to lead them to grand final glory last year. Maguire says their shared journey has forged an unbreakable lifelong bond.
7: To be able to experience the times we've had together, and you know, he's played four grand finals, won two, been a part of those. He'll transition into the next part of his life, and I'll always be a part of that, because you know, he's a great human.
2: Queensland's weather, isolated showers tomorrow along the east coast, generally fine elsewhere, Brisbane 13 to 25. Mainly fine in the southeast on Friday and Saturday, a possible shower for Sunday on Moreton Bay, seas below a metre. ABC News.
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0: Hello. There are times when the death of a musician really makes us stop and reflect on what we're doing, where we are, on their lives. And today, it's been one of those days. I like to think it's also been a celebration of sorts. While flags are being flown at half-mast across the states for Dolly Parton, we're also remembering just how her music has lifted us, inspired us, and made us feel really good. Her musical legacy was huge across so many borders, so many groups, brought people together. But her philanthropic impact was also significant, and it extended to our part of Queensland too. You'll find out how she's transformed the lives of Nambour residents very soon as we venture to the community centre there. I do also have a dolly off for you this afternoon. We've been talking about the big three songs here at the office today. And hello to you, Mad Dog. You said, oh, come on, Evan. Picking a song out of 3,000 plus that Dolly wrote is bloody challenging. With the three you've nominated, well, I would go with this one.

0: From her 1974 album, Jolene, you've said you've got enough time to play all three today. That is the case. We could do that. But I want to make sure the best one is played, the one that speaks to you the most, the one that gets the most votes on 0487 993 222, gets a twirl. That is one of your options. I will always love you. But you could also go for something silly and jaunty like this. Lots of fun from 1980, the comedy film by the same name, 9 to 5. I have a feeling, and I'm seeing a few votes emerge for this one, that we might end up playing this hour.
1: Jolene, Jolene, Jolene, Jolene, please don't take him just because you can.
0: Which one should we give a twirl? Which of the big three would you like to hear? Jolene, I Will Always Love You, or 9 to 5? As we remember and we celebrate the life of Dolly Parton today on Drive, and very soon looking at her impact here in Queensland. You can tell me 0487 993 222 which song you want. The song with the most votes, that is the song that will get played. We're going to stay with our great community centres this afternoon after we venture to Nambour. We're going to take a closer look at what you're telling us about the growing challenges that you or your older loved ones are facing accessing services as more and more of them move online. That's ahead for you this half hour too. Also today, we'll zoom in on what's being planned in the state as Queensland prepares and responds to the second case of H5 bird flu and take a closer look at what it means for our poultry industry. And later this hour, I'm looking forward to this, I'll tell you everything that you need to know about forest bathing. Well, I personally won't, but I'll enlist the help of a professional forest bathing guide who I thought might have a few good ideas with spring just around the corner. Talking about spring, in St. George at the moment, it's 18. The same in Applethorpe. Toowoomba, you're 20. Roma and Gundy, 21. Tewantin, Dolby, Maroochydore, Warwick and Kingaroy, 22 at the moment. Hervey Bay, you're sitting on 23. Maryborough, 24. Beerburrum and Nambour, 25. Gympie, Bundaberg and Gaindar, you are on 26.
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2: Davey and Toowoomba, I could see your song request there. It wasn't one of the big three. It would be the fourth, Islands in the Stream. But I'll register it as a vote anyway. We'll see what happens on 0487993222. I'm sure you've already heard the sad news that music legend Dolly Parton has died at the age of 80. An icon, released 50 studio albums, as Mad Dog tells me, wrote over 3,000 songs and mints. But music definitely wasn't her only legacy. In 1995, she set up Dolly's Imagination Library in honour of her dad, who left school early to support his family. This is what she had to say about it.
3: Before he passed away, my daddy told me that the Imagination Library probably was the most important thing I'd ever done. Now, I can't tell you how much that meant to me, because I created the Imagination Library as a tribute to my daddy. He was the smartest man I've ever known, but I knew in my heart his inability to read probably kept him from seeing all his dreams come true. Inspiring kids to love to read became my mission.
2: Well, Dolly Parton's Imagination Library, it's now worldwide with chapters across the country, including in our backyard in Nambour. To tell us a little bit about how it works and how it gets kids reading is Manda Boyd. She's the volunteer manager of the program at Nambour Community Centre. Hi, Manda.
4: Hi, Evan. Thank you for having me on.
2: A sad day for you, I'm sure, as well.
4: It is. It is a sad day, and it's a little bit bittersweet because we raised some money for the program on Sunday at a Bunnings barbecue. So did lots of thinking about Dolly and her legacy and all the volunteers who gave up their time. And then this news is quite saddening today.
2: Tell me a bit more about what Dolly Parton meant to you.
4: I've always loved Dolly Parton. I've always loved her music. And my husband and I are big fans of film, so we've always loved her movies as well. And when I had my little girl, I was excited to be part of Dolly Parton's Imagination Library because I knew that that was something that she'd started in the States and that it had started to spread worldwide. But unfortunately, there weren't any programs here in the Sunshine Coast. So I got in contact with the distributing partners in Australia, and they gave me all the tips and tools, and a meeting with my local councilman gave me the confidence to approach Nambour Community Centre, and we got it started there.
2: Oh, that is absolutely delightful to hear. And we're having this conversation because of her legacy here in our part of Queensland through the Imagination Library. Tell me a bit more about how the Imagination Library works.
4: Well, it's a simple program. We just need to raise money in our own community for the wholesale cost of books, and they are organised and chosen by educational professionals who work with United Way, which is the not-for-profit organisation in Australia. And then for the enrolled children, it's no cost for them. Every single month, those enrolled children get a free book delivered, addressed to them in the mail, that is completely appropriate for their age. So it starts at zero, so 1 month old, 2 month old, all the way up to aging out at 5, 4-year-olds and 5-year-olds would get a different book, and it comes with hints and tips for their carer to best engage their kids with that learning, to build that social bond at home, and to get kids excited about literacy and reading before they even start school. So we now have 50 kids in our program, which means we started last February. We've already sent out 900 books to homes around Nambour and surrounds. Yeah,
2: that's so good. Someone has just texted in to say the Imagination Library is an amazing gift to kids. Thanks, Manda and Dolly on 0487993222. Are you welcome to share your thoughts on Dolly Parton and just what she has meant to you? What's her legacy? What sort of impact has she had on your life and your world? Because it could be just the sheer joy that you took from her approach, her joie de vivre, her resilience, the delight in her music. Or maybe it's something broader, such as her impact through the Imagination Library. You're listening to Drive with me, Evan Wallace, and I am chatting to Amanda Boyd, who is the volunteer manager of the

0: Lolly Pardon Imagination Library at Nambour Community Centre. Mandy, you've just had a big fundraiser over the weekend. How many more kids are you hoping to add to the program?
1: We are hoping to add another 50 kids to the program with the money that we have raised over the past year. We did a readathon in June and July, which was well supported by local small businesses as well, Treetops and the Hologram Zoo here in Nambour and the cinema and Ginger Factory all gave us tickets to get people involved in that, to win prizes and also to donate money to the cause. We're also supported by Sunshine Coast Council, just their small grants program. But for one child to be enrolled in the program costs $108 a year. So the books that they receive in the mail are really good quality books. They're often Australian stories. And so we're also supporting Australian writers and illustrators, which I think is amazing. And so we are really hoping to raise as much money as possible, because the library aspect is that the more books that children have at home in their own personal library has an excellent effect on their lifelong kind of abilities. It is a lifelong skill building thing, where if they have more books at home that are theirs to keep and reference and look at, that's that excitement building, that's that early literacy. So people are welcome to support us. We've got a Facebook page, Nambour Community Centre, and also Imagination Library at Nambour Community Centre. And there's links on there that people can donate to if they're feeling that love today and wanting to spread the love and the legacy of all of the good work Dolly Parton's done. Please do that. If they have free time and would also love to volunteer to help us expand the program, please contact Nambour Community Centre, because we're always in need of extra volunteers as well.
0: And that's where people should go too if they want to get involved in the program themselves, and not just as a volunteer, but if they actually want to get supported through the Imagination Library.
1: Yes, definitely. So once we have all that funding in line, we will open up for new enrolments. We are kind of in the Nambour and surround area, so Nambour and Woombye and Yandina, those kind of suburbs all around us that Nambour Community Centre also reaches out to. Those are kind of our, I guess, catchment areas. And obviously we are limited with funding. It is community-raised funding. So if you would like to sign up your kids, please also keep an eye out on our socials for when we announce those extra sign-ups. And I also put posts online about reading with your kids. You're welcome to come to Nambour Community Centre to our playgroups on Thursday mornings. Once a month, I run story time there, where we have books from the program. We talk about literacy. Kids really engage in that. We've got different activities associated with the books as well. So there's lots of ways people can be involved. And on a, you know, home-based note, please just read to your kids. Like, that's carrying on Dolly Parton's legacy and that love she had for her father as well.
0: Oh, that's unreal. Really appreciate you telling us about the program, Manda. Before I let you go, I need your vote. We are doing a Dolly Off this afternoon. I'm going to give you three options. So we're going to play one of the big three. Margie, yep, and Mad Dog, they're both after this one. I Will Always Love You. How do you feel about that, yep, tune?
1: I do very much love that song.
0: Nice.
1: As I said, I'm a film fan, so I am kind of taken with Whitney Houston's version.
0: She does do.
1: Yeah, wrote it,
0: she does do the iconic one, doesn't she, Whitney? For sure.
1: Yeah, she does.
0: The other song where there's a bit of love this afternoon is
2: Jolene, Jolene, Jolene, Jolene.
0: With one of the best guitar sort of licks around, harrowing, yeah, song. Jolene is your second option this afternoon. If you'd like to vote, you get to choose also on 0487 993 222. Get in touch, and the song with the most votes you will hear this hour. And your third option, Manda, it's this. Manda, what would you like to hear out of the big three this hour?
1: I am most partial to 9 to 5. That's the movie classic. I was lucky enough to be in Scotland when we had the theatre show go through And I really love that song. So that would be my vote. Thank you, Evan.
0: Well, thanks for placing it. Let's see how it goes. Amanda Boyd, thank you so much. She's the volunteer manager of Dolly Parton's Imagination Library program at Nambour Community Centre. Talking there about the incredible work kicked off by Dolly in 1995 when she formed this reading organisation to support kids from her home country, now helping young Queenslanders.
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0: We'll stay with our community centres and up next on Drive. Wow, everything really now seems to be online these days, doesn't it? Centrelink, tax return, healthcare claims, you name it, chances are it's on the web. And increasingly without a physical presence. What happens then if you're not too sure how to navigate this online world? Well, you're going to meet someone who is more than happy to help out. That is ahead. But I have a good excuse this afternoon. When I think of Dolly Parton, well, I think of a song made famous by Satchmo. You might know him as Louis Armstrong. Yeah, he did feature in a film that had Barbara Streisand, but I always think of Dolly Parton when I hear it. It's that song, Hello Dolly.
4: Hello, Dolly. This is Louis. Dolly, it's so nice.

0: I think that's the first time that I played Swing on Drive. It's 22 past three.
1: One of Australia's most recognisable broadcasters is facing the biggest battle of his life. Alan Jones has pleaded not guilty to multiple historical sexual assault charges, and now the case is before the courts.
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0: You are listening to Drive with me, Evan Wallace. Great spending this afternoon with you. We've been talking about the huge impact of Dolly Parton. Hello to you, Julia and Parisian Springs. We're talking about the Imagination Library program that we were just learning about in Namboy. And you've said, as a teacher of 25 years, you can see very clearly which kids have been exposed to literature and books in the early years. What an amazing initiative. Early readers are our future leaders. Keep it up. Julia, thanks for your message there on 0487 993 222. And hello to you, Brad at North Arm, suggesting one outside of the big three. Yes, your options this afternoon for the song that you'll hear this hour from Dolly. You've got 9 to 5, Amanda wants to hear that one from the Nambour Community Centre. If you'd like to give Nambour a good day and Amanda the song that she wants, then, well, you have to vote for it on 0487 993 222. A bit of love for Jolene. Jolene, Jolene, Jolene, Jolene. The title track of her 1974 album. But in the lead right now, somewhat surprisingly, it's this.

0: Have it, Wayne Parcell. G'day to you, Wayne.
1: Hey, Evan. How are you?
0: I'm good. Do you have a favourite of the three?
1: Well, it's interesting because actually I will always love you. That would have been my choice too.
0: Okay. All right. It is one vote further into the lead. Wayne, you're the director of the queer festival Rangebow based on the Sunshine Coast. What does Dolly mean to you?
1: You know, she means an enormous amount to us and to a lot of people. She was an extraordinarily decent human being. She's an icon of not just entertainment, but also of her humanity. As you said earlier about the Imagination Library that she helped fund. I mean, she's a magnificent human being.
0: Tell me, we think of her as being such a queer icon. Why is that?
1: I think it's because she was completely unapologetically Dolly. In other words, she was herself, and that's really what inclusion's about. It's about being yourself and not apologizing for who you are and for everyone accepting you. And she was the shining example of that by taking the mickey out of herself before even anyone else could.
0: I like that a lot. How will you remember her?
1: I remember her in 9 to 5. I thought that was one of the most fantastic films. But I remember her because of the warmth and generosity that she exuded off the stage as well. She was just a beautiful person.
0: Oh, I'm going to have to revisit that film. Wayne, thank you so much.
1: It's a pleasure, Evan. All the best to your viewers and your listeners. And don't forget that the Rangebow Festival is actually running a tribute to Dolly Parton during the festival.
0: Oh, all the details online. Check it out. That sounds just fantastic. You are listening to Drive. Evan with you, keeping you company until 6. Oh, a bit of a groundswell of support for Jolene. Cameron at Monto. Kath in Budrum, you're both going for that one. Thank you for your votes. They're tying it up now, I think, with I Will Always Love You. Hey, if you've missed it, we have set up the Your Say platform to get your thoughts on the issues that matter the most to you. If you don't know it, we've been running listening booths in the community, and we've also set up an online platform, abc.net.au/yoursay. One of the issues that's been raised by more senior members of the community is just how difficult it is accessing the services you need with more and more heading online. There is support available, though, including at the Bundaberg and District Neighbourhood Centre. Andrea Berham is a community support worker there. Hi, Andrea.
2: Hi, how are you going?
0: I'm doing really well. Now, you were telling me earlier that one of your roles is to connect people with online services, helping out with forms. Tell me a bit more about what that involves.
2: Yes, well, as part of my community support worker role, we can see people that are needing that assistance with online forms and I guess these days with forms, sometimes people don't have that computer at home or they're trying to navigate it on their phone and it's a very small screen and, you know, sometimes the functionality doesn't always work on a phone. So they can come into the centre and we can work through that form with them on the computer.
0: What are some of the most common services that people will be wanting to access? What are the forms generally for?
2: Sometimes they're forms for accessing additional supports through, like Centrelink services or housing services. So they might be forms that are in addition to the forms that service itself might help them do. They might be supporting documents and things like that, but they just need that bit of extra support to fill them out or to sometimes it's even helping understand the questions on the forms too. Yeah.
0: Is it pretty common that people come in asking for this type of help?
2: It is, yes. We seem to have quite a number of people that come in. It could even be something they're doing themselves, or they've asked a family member to help. But sometimes when that person lives away, they've tried to maybe do it over the phone and it's often just nicer to do that in person. And so sometimes, yeah, they'll kind of ring around and find out who might do that. And as a neighbourhood centre, we're one of the few places that probably can help with that side of things. So then we can help them work that through.
0: You're listening to Drive with me, Evan Wallace. I'm chatting with community support worker at the Bundaberg Neighbourhood and District Centre. That is Andrea Berham. We're talking about digital access and what sort of support is on offer for our senior Queenslanders when it comes to navigating the digital world. Andrea, at the centre, you also have a volunteer who helps out a bit more with that practical assistance and technology side of things?
2: That's Tony, and I'm sure he

0: Don't mind me saying that. So a big
1: Oh,
0: shout out to Tony.
1: yeah, good work, Tony. Great stuff. Hey, Andrea, sometimes older Queenslanders can be stereotyped as not being the most digital literate in the community. And from your experience, there's definitely an extra level of support that you're tailoring towards our more senior resident. Are you at all worried about a growing digital divide in the community?
0: I think it is tricky, and I should also say, as much as there are people coming in that need that support, often they've done a lot of work towards that, and they're actually probably more savvy at it than they even think. But sometimes it's that confidence in, they're worried they might make a mistake or they haven't done it quite right. So, I think there's so many older people that have done really well trying to keep up with that technology. But yeah, I guess my concern is that often people do need that extra support, or they're just told, just get online and do it as though it's such an easy thing to do. And, as we know, not everybody lives close to family anymore. People live away. So I guess it's probably more of an acknowledgement that it's not quite as simple as that, and that, yes, people will need the support to be able to, yeah, like you say, keep up with being able to access services online.
1: And finally, what's your advice to anyone listening in the community who might be looking for assistance?
0: Give your local neighbourhood centre or community centre a call. There's some other great programs around the place as well. Our libraries can sometimes link in and help people around digital support. There's also a digital mentors program that Wide Bay Kids in Bundaberg does, and that's supporting other people in the community who might like to come and volunteer and learn the skills to help other people. So I think the more of us that are there out there helping people, it's going to be better for everybody in the community in general.
1: Andrea, thanks so much for chatting with me today.
0: You're very welcome.
1: That is Andrea Verum at the Bundaberg and District Neighbourhood Centre. She's a community support worker there. And what she's seeing when it comes to digital access in her part of Queensland, it comes as you're telling us through our Your Say platform that if you're one of our senior residents, well, you might be struggling to maintain independence as more and more services shift online and sometimes out of reach.
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1: You are listening to Drive with me, Evan Wallace. Going to keep up the Dolly Parton love over the next half hour. Unveil the winner of the Dolly Off. Also going to dive into the archives. And we'll meet a 30-year-old Dolly Parton in an interview with Barbara Walters. I'm told that she's feisty and fantastic, a combination of the two. And we're going to go forest bathing. Oh, yes, it is time, isn't it, to get out and about, enjoy ourselves in the sunshine, take in the trees. Let's learn a little bit about this practice. Before we do, we better find out what's making news with Caitlin Sorey. G'day, Caitlin.
4: Good afternoon. Landmark laws will be introduced to Queensland Parliament today to better safeguard children. The legislation will set up the Queensland Protection Commission, the state's first dedicated child protection agency. It follows a damning review into child sex offender Ashley Paul Griffith that identified 18 missed intervention points. Attorney General Deb Frecklington says the overhaul will eliminate systemic blind spots and help stop predators.
5: There would have been many times over that this vile pedophile would have been picked up by the system. That is what the Queensland Protection Commission is there to fix. We are breaking down the silos, so we push back on those predators to make sure Queensland kids are protected.
4: There's been a fatal single vehicle road accident in the South Burnett. A 68-year-old man died when his dual cab ute left the Diagula Highway at Anango and hit a tree at about 7:30 this morning. The forensic crash unit is investigating. And a Wide Bay service organisation has welcomed a funding extension to a veteran support scheme. The BEST program provides financial assistance to service groups that gives free advice on accessing counselling or lodging claims. Organisations are now guaranteed to receive funding under the program until 2028. Harvey Bay RSL sub-branch president Brad Gray says more money is needed, but the extra boost will make a significant difference.
6: It gives us stability so we can now plan from a business perspective how many paid advocates we can employ. How long we can employ them for. It assists us to deliver the programs that veterans need.
4: And we'll have more news at 4.
1: Oh, very, very good. I know that you are a Dolly Parton fan, Caitlin. What do you love about Dolly?
4: I love her. I think she's got such a great turn of

0: raised. She's obviously an amazing musician, but also just a thinker. Like, you know, she had the foresight to be like, kids reading is really important and I'm going to spend my time advocating for that, not just in my own county, but worldwide. And I just think she's just a very special human. So I think we lost a real one today.
1: Absolutely. A lot of love that's coming through. I need your vote, or I want it. You don't have to give it to me.
0: I've already got one in my head. I know which one I'm going to go with.
1: It's all tied up at the moment with
2: Jolene.
1: Going very, very well, as expected. It is top of the pop, but tied right now in our Dolly Off. We've got the big three. The big three songs, one of them you will hear this hour. That is one of your options. Your second one is this Manda Boyd from the Community Centre. Really want to hear it. I just love the horn section attached to that 9 to 5. But not too much love there. And your third option, Caitlin, it's this. Which is also your equal leader. Which one of the big three might you like?
0: It has to be Jolene.
1: Jolene.
0: It's always Jolene.
1: Now in the lead. Thank you very much, Caitlin.
0: You're welcome.
1: 0487993222. You're going to hear Jolene, 9 to 5, or I Will Always Love You in the next half hour. But which one you hear, that is up to you. You just need to vote on 0487993222. Davey in Toowoomba. Bravo to you. You've said, I have worked as an independent computer tutor for senior citizens in Toowoomba for 12 and a half years, but many locals still may not know the service exists. I started doing this to help people, not to get rich. It just needs to be sustainable. Oh, Davey in Toowoomba, really, really like that message, and keep up the brilliant work there too. I've been talking about good Irish music this week. This is definitely in that category. It's Breathless by The Cause.
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0: It's The Cause and Breathless. You're listening to Drive with me, Evan Wallace, where it is 20 to 4. Hello to you, Greg, Indira and Vandy. You said, I like Dolly Parton, and I'd like this one for the Dolly Off. So, Greg from Dear and Vandy, when your vote came in, it tied everything up. But then, someone texting in for the first time to 0487 993 222 after this.
1: Jolene,
0: one of your three options for the Dolly Off, putting Jolene back into the lead, but just by one vote. It could all change and starting to languish at the end. Oh, I'm very sorry. This is the one that you were hoping for. Is 9 to 5. What will it be? Just tell me. 0487 993 222. Which of the big three would you like to hear this afternoon from Dolly Parton? You'll hear the one with the most vote this hour on Drive. All right, let's keep the Dolly dive continuing. And we need to go into the vault. We need to go back in time to 1976. Every couple of weeks, we like to have a bit of fun in the archives. And this was a great opportunity to explore an interview that Dolly Parton did with Barbara Walters that year. Barbara did not mince words, and Dolly held her own. Check this one out.
2: Tell me about your childhood.
3: Well, there's really quite a bit to tell. I don't know how far back you want to start.
2: Well, let's start at the beginning.
3: Okay. I was born in a little log cabin, yeah, on the banks of the Little Pigeon River. And, of course, at that time, we only had three other children. There's 12 children. There's eight younger than me.
2: Dolly, where I come from, would I have called you a hillbilly?
3: If you had of, it would have been something very natural, but I would have probably kicked your shins or something. No, actually.
2: But when I think of hillbillies and I'm thinking of your kind of people.
3: I think you probably are. The people that grew up where I was were the ones that you would consider the little Abner people, Daisy May and that sort of thing. They took that kind of thing from people like us, but we were very proud people. People with a lot of class. It was country class, but it was a great deal of class. And most of my people were not that educated, but they are very, very intelligent, good common sense.
2: Dolly, you said, and maybe you were talking about when you were a kid, you said, I felt that I never belonged. I felt I was always different.
3: I wanted more than to just be a farmer's daughter, even though I'm proud to be. I just wanted pretty things. I wanted money to buy the things that I had always been impressed with as a child. I wanted to be a star.
2: You don't have to look like this. You're very beautiful. You don't have to wear the blonde wigs. You don't have to wear the extreme clothes, right?
3: No, it's certainly a choice. I don't like to be like everybody else. I've often made this statement that I would never stoop so low as to be fashionable. That's the easiest thing in the world to do. So I just decided that I would do something that would at least get the attention. Once they got past the shock of the ridiculous way I looked and all that, then they would see there was a parts of me to be appreciated. I'm very real where it counts, and that's inside, and as far as my outlook on life and the way I care about people and the way I care about myself and the things that I care about. But I just chose to do this, and it's show business is a money-making joke, and I've just always liked telling jokes, you know.
2: But do you ever feel that you're a joke, that people make fun of you?
3: Oh, I know they make fun of me. But actually, all these years, the people, you know, has thought the joke was on me, but it's actually been on the public. I know exactly what I'm doing, and I can change it at any time. Or I make more jokes about myself than anybody. Because I enjoy it. I know, like I say, I am sure of myself as a person. I'm sure of my talent. I like the kind of person that I am, so I can afford to piddle around in makeups and clothes and stuff because I am secure with myself.
0: You're listening to Drive with me, Evan Wallace, at Dolly Parton, interviewed by Barbara Walters in 1976, putting some tough questions to her. Well, interesting. Let's hear a little more of the interview where Barbara's trying to understand why Dolly is making moves outside of country music.
3: I'm not making a crossover from country to pop. I'm trying to be accepted in the pop field as well as the country field. I feel my music is its own music, just like I'm my own person. I mean, I write them, I sing them, I have my own way of singing them, my own way of doing it. And as a business person, I like to think that there's more money to be made than the money I've been making. I've been working too hard, too long, for too little.
2: What do you make? What did you make as a country star?
3: Well, I made a great deal.

0: I usually don't, you know, I would probably make the most money that I've made as a country artist would probably be maybe $500,000-$600,000 a year. But, you know, that's, you got to pay expenses and this sort of thing. Of course, that's not counting records and that sort of thing. But when you say that you can make millions compared to thousands, mm-hmm. and if you are going to be in this business, if you are talented, if you do love it, then why not touch as many people? My dream was always to make as many people happy as I could in this life.
1: Okay, so a wider audience, more of a pop audience.
0: I want to be able to walk in any place and say, well, that's Dolly Parton.
1: And be known everywhere.
0: Be known by the people. There's Dolly. She's, you know, she's got good songs, and, you know, or she's different, or this and that.
1: As a personality. Star?
0: Well, I want to be a star, a universal star. Mm-hmm. I would like to be a superstar. I guess all people dream of that. So in order to be a superstar, you can't be just a superstar in one area. That means you have to appeal to mm-hmm. the majority of people. And that's what I'm trying to do.
2: And that's what she did. Incredible to hear Dolly in her own words 50 years ago for today's Archive Dive on the verge of superstardom, an interview that she did with Barbara Walters. Hey, we better find out what's happening on the roads and get Brad Hunter's vote.
3: 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Traffic.
2: All right, let's see what is happening on the roads. G'day to you, Brad. How's it looking out there?
4: Yeah, evident moment. Sunshine Motorway, heavy inbounds through Mountain Creek and Calandra Road, approaching Kawana Way and Link Road at Little Mountain. A couple of breakdowns, Bruce Highway southbound, the Emergency Bay up to Knowledge Rocks Road at Griffin if you're heading to Brisbane, and northbound out of Brisbane, a breakdown in the left shoulder after Station Road at Burpengary. The rest of the coast, not too bad this afternoon. Looking good around Gympie, Maryborough, Harvey Bay, and also around the Wide Bay generally. Around Bundaberg, a little bit unspeed around Bundaberg Central, and a good run through Bundaberg North. Children's Road is steady both ways through South Bingra, and around Toowoomba and the Darling Downs, generally good run on all majors. Just a crash on the High Street at Corandum Street at Stanthorpe. I'm Brad from 810. I'll be back after 4:15 on ABC Local Radio Queensland.
2: Thank you so much, Brad. Brad, I need to get your vote for today's Dolly Off. We're going to play one of the big three in full. Would you like your options?
4: Yeah, I'd love to, yeah.
2: So in the lead at the moment is this. Jolene, a beautiful perler of a tune. How do we feel about that one?
4: Oh, it's a great song. Easy to sing.
2: Really good song. Yeah, it's not too hard to sing. I'm with you on that one.
4: It's addictive.
2: Another song that's not tracking too well at the moment. Maybe because no one really wants to be reminded that they are working 9 to 5, is that song.
4: Yeah, that's right. That's the big hour at the moment.
2: And your third option is this, which is just narrowly behind Jolene. What would you like to vote for, Brad?
4: That's a beautiful song, number 3. I'm going to lock in number 3.
2: You're going to go for I Will Always Love You, Brad Hunter. Thanks so much.
4: Beautiful. Thank you.
2: Catch you after 4. Brad Hunter there with his vote. It's just one vote behind now. It's really been a two-horse race this afternoon between I Will Always Love You and Jolene. You get to decide the winner by voting on 0487 993 222. We'll play the winning song very soon. After we go forest bathing, that should be fun. Taking a bit of green, taking a bit of sunshine. But before we get there, those drums, that guitar. Oh, it's sumptuous. It is just such a good, wholesome sound. It's rock that works. It's R.E.M. and Orange Crush.

0: REM and Orange Crush. Oh, such a fun ending. Hello to you, David from Chinchilla. You've said, I'm a 70s music child, and to be truthful, I was aware of Dolly Parton, but uninterested in her music until 1980, and I saw this film. So my vote today goes to 9 to 5. Yeah, she's an amazing woman, and this is a great loss to all. Dave and Chinchilla, thanks so much for messaging in on 0487-993-222 and registering your vote there. Ah, someone with a number ending in 688. Hello to you. You have gone for this one. In our Dolly Off, which is significant. Why is it significant? Because it ties things up, doesn't it? It really does. It means that we're either going to get I Will Always Love You, or we're going to get
1: Jolene.
0: It'll have to be a coin toss. I'll see whether I have a coin in my wallet that I might need to use. But if you don't want me to use my coin, then just message me. 0487-993-222. The winner in just a moment.
2: For everything White Bay.
3: I love Bundaberg because there are so many opportunities for our kids to get involved in sport.
2: ABC White Bay.
0: We're at that lovely time of the year, aren't we? There are all sorts of birds that start to appear after a winter lull. Butterflies start appearing and the whales, well, they are in full flight. It's a wonderful time to be in nature. I love going bush and I know that I always feel better if I spend some time in the great outdoors. The best thing is, though, you don't have to go too far to get some of the benefits that go with being wild. You can just go forest bathing. It's something I've heard a bit about, and I'm keen to find out more. Margot Ellis is a landscaped architect, and she's passionate about health and well-being. She runs Healscape, where one of her many hats is as a forest bathing guide on the Fraser Coast. Hi, Margot.
4: Hi, Evan. Thanks for having me.
0: First up, what exactly is forest bathing?
4: Thank you for asking. Well, there's no water, swimwear or baths involved. some are disappointed by that. But actually, forest bathing is a direct translation from the Japanese, Shinjin Yoku. Shinjin meaning forest and Yoku meaning bathing. And actually what we're bathing in is the forest air. So we're sinking into the experience of slowing down and being in the beautiful air that the trees and the forest provide, like you would a lovely warm bath. But stay dry and we're standing upright for the most part.
0: Sounds pretty good to me. Do you remember when you first heard about it as a concept?
4: It was a few years ago. A beautiful friend of mine gave me Phosphorescence by Julia Bard, and it was referenced in there. Then I started looking into it. So as a landscape architect, I've always been really interested in connecting people to nature. But I've had a few health and well-being personal challenges myself over the last few years. And when I saw this, I was like, wow, this is an amazing practice and something I had to train in and had to share.
0: So it sounds like you have always been someone who's loved being in nature.
4: Yeah, absolutely. And I think what fascinated me was forest bathing. So it was actually, it's ancient wisdom. It comes from Japan, but it's a modern way to practice it. So in 1980s Japan, businessmen were literally dying at their desks from overwork and technology stress, something that hasn't gone away for many of us in our modern world. So forest bathing is a very gentle and simple way to remember to come back to yourself in nature and let go of some of that worry and find your humanness again.
0: You're listening to Drive with me, Evan Wallace. I'm chatting with Margot Ellis from Healscapes on the Fraser Coast. She's also a forest bathing guide. If you're someone who likes to get into nature to feel better, I'd love to hear from you and hear how you do it. You can get in touch on 1300 903 222 or flip me a text on 0487 993 222. Margot, it sounds as though some of those big benefits are really psychological.
4: Very much so. So I love when I go to a session and I hear my participants say that they felt rejuvenated. Maybe they message me in a day or two and tell me that they slept really well. I had one lady give me a beautiful review. She told me she felt really calm even weeks later, which is really, really beautiful. And these are just the anecdotal well-being effects. But there's been a lot of research primarily by Dr. King Lee, who's a Chinese scientist living in Japan in recent decades.
0: Oh, Margot, thank you very much for filling us in on that. That's Margot Ellis talking about forest bathing there. You are listening to Drive with me, Evan Wallace, and the moment of truth has emerged. And I am surprised. I brought in Electoral Commissioner Caitlin Storey. Hello, Caitlin.
1: I'm here. I can't wait to decide this very important decision.
0: This has been quite an exercise. It's been level pegging all day, all afternoon between Jolene and I Will Always Love You. And I thought we might be heading towards Jolene again because Damien and Sunrise Beach has messaged in. But can I get you to verify that from Bill and Jeanette's vote that has come through and then also a random text ending in 816... It's I Will Always Love You, Electoral Commissioner Caitlin, isn't it?
1: Yes, I can confirm it is I Will Always Love You. I'm bummed, personally. I'm gunning for Jolene, always.
0: We might have to find a cover a little bit later. Caitlin, thanks so much.
1: No worries.

0: I hope life treats you kind, and I hope that you have all that you ever dreamed of.
1: It's the winner of your

Dolly off this afternoon. No, coming up after the 4 o'clock news, we'll take a closer look at the impact of bird flu on our poultry industry. And we're also going to be exploring some pretty good news for our prawn stock and big, big changes in artificial intelligence. That is all ahead for you.

0: ABC News, good afternoon. I'm Michael Bausch. The former CFMEU administrator has told a Queensland inquiry the controversial union sometimes has no choice but to deal with companies linked to organised crime. Kira Jones reports.
1: Mark Irving KC was appointed administrator in 2024, but stepped down earlier this year. He's fronted Queensland's CFMEU inquiry for a second time and was pressed over the union's alleged links to organised crime. Mr Irving told the hearing refusing to deal with major employers with criminal ties could leave workers unprotected.
2: If necessary to represent our members, we have sat down and entered into enterprise agreements with these people because otherwise they become black sites. We've got no choice other than to engage with them.
1: Mr Irving rejected suggestions the CFMEU remains in bed with criminal groups.
0: Legislation establishing Queensland's first dedicated child protection agency is being introduced to State Parliament today. The proposed Queensland Protection Commission directly responds to a damning review into child sex offender Ashley Paul Griffith. That inquiry found 18 crucial intervention points where his actions could have been intercepted by authorities. Attorney General Deb Frecklington says breaking down departmental silos will help stop predators in their tracks. Australia's annual headline inflation rate has slowed to 3.5% in the 12 months to July. That's down from 3.8% in June. But underlying core inflation is still stuck at 3.6%. EY economist Sherelle Murphy says those pressures could see the Reserve Bank lift interest rates before Christmas.
3: The Reserve Bank are going to be pretty nervous about these numbers and are going to continue to watch very closely. And if they don't continue to fall both in a headline and in a trimmed mean or in underlying terms, then I think they're going to be forced to put another rate hike towards the end of the year.
0: There's been a fatal single vehicle road accident in the South Burnett. A 68-year-old man died when his dual cab ute left the Diagula Highway at Nanango and hit a tree this morning. The forensic crash unit is investigating. Australia is hosting a major international security meeting in Sydney. Home Affairs Minister Tony Burke has held talks with top intelligence officials from what's known as the Five Eyes Partnership. That alliance takes in the US, UK, Canada and New Zealand. The federal government is using the summit to launch a major technological overhaul of border patrol systems. It'll see new military-grade drones and digital surveillance tools deployed around the coastline. The federal government's being urged to clamp down on the sale of cheap and potentially dangerous lighting products being widely sold online. Here's May Argent.
4: 131 randomly selected 240-volt lights from online marketplaces had a 73% non-compliance rate, according to a report by industry group Lighting Council Australia. They're available for purchase on platforms like AliExpress, Amazon, Temu and eBay. Lab testing shows the products pose deadly risks, such as fire and electrocution. Council Chief Executive Malcolm Richard says he's horrified at the results.
5: Unfortunately, the laws in Australia can't hold them accountable. We need the government to change the law to hold marketplaces accountable.
4: Temu has removed the products from its website, but the others are yet to act.
0: To sport, in the NRL, the Brisbane Broncos coach insists Adam Reynolds chose his own exit terms. A stubborn calf injury prompted the 36-year-old to call time earlier this week with two games left in the season. Michael Maguire says he wanted nothing more than to see the veteran halfback get a Lang Park farewell. He says he completely backs Reynolds' decision.
6: He basically said to me, I think it's time, Madge. That's how it went. You know, and I respect that. You know, I'd love to see him play. I'd love to see him roll out there and be in front of our 40,000 fans.

0: into 50,000 fans like we all would. But there comes a time where he just said the body's had its time.
1: Queensland's weather, isolated showers tomorrow along the east coast, generally fine elsewhere, Brisbane 13 to 25, Ipswich 9 to 25 and the Gold and Sunshine Coasts 13 to 23. Mainly fine in the southeast on Friday and Saturday, a possible shower for Sunday. On Moreton Bay, variable winds 10 knots, seas below half a metre. For more news, head to news.abc.net.au.
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3: Well, it's just a matter of time, wasn't it? Yesterday, Queensland registered its second case of H5 bird flu. And with that, we've learned that the state is stepping up the response to the deadly virus, for birds and animals and mammals. This is what Rachel Che, the Deputy Director General and Chief Biosecurity Officer of the Department of Primary Industries, had to say yesterday.
4: We are not attempting in Australia to eradicate bird flu from wildlife. Rather, we are moving to a management approach that sees us continue our surveillance and also make sure we are protecting vulnerable species.
3: Well, she also went on to say that those vulnerable bird species that are suitable to be vaccinated are being identified, but did warn of mass bird deaths. We had been hoping this afternoon to speak with Queensland's Primary Industry Minister, Tony Perrott, on what the response would look like here in the state and in Queensland. He's just been called to a division in Parliament. So I'm told that it still might be having that chat this afternoon, but it will depend what is happening on the floor of Parliament in Brisbane. That is all ahead for you. But there is some good news, though, floating around there in the agricultural space, and that is good news for our prawn fishers. We're going to venture under the sea where prawn numbers, they're bouncing back. Bring you a bit more on that very soon. You probably know this by now, especially if you've been listening to Drive over the last few days. It's Children's Book Week. Yesterday, we were diving into fantasy. On Monday, it was off to the bookstore. Today, it's costumes. I'd love to hear from you on 1300 903 222 or 0487 993 222. What are your memories of being dressed up as a book character or dressing up a little one as someone or something from their favourite novel? You can tell me on 1300 903 222, 0487 993 222. I remember very strongly as a six-year-old being dressed up as Mr. Strong by my mum from the Mr. Men series. It was an incredible effort. I know that she went out of her way to find red paper to wrap this right-sized cardboard box that would fit me, that you get the red outline and then did this perfect sort of eyes and the big mouth that was there. And there were slots at the side of this big cardboard box that I could put my hands through. And there was even a hat that she managed to glue and fix to the top. And I just felt so happy being Mr. Strong. It was one of the best moments of primary school for me and the best costume that I've ever been in. Wondering whether you have a similar memory. You can tell me, or maybe you've enjoyed dressing up a little one in your life. 1300 903 222, or text me 0487 993 222. And if you have a picture, oh my goodness, I would really love to see that picture as well. Get in touch. Hey, let's have a look at our temperatures. In St. George at the moment, it is 18. Applethorpe, it's 18. Toowoomba, it's the same. Gundy, it's on 19 at the moment. Roma, Tawantin, Dolby and Maroochydore, you're on 21. In Warwick, and hello to you. If you are in Warwick, it's 22. Kingaroy is 22. The same in Nambour. 25s in Hervey Bay, Maryborough and Beerburrum. And Gympie's on 26. Bundaberg and Gaindar, you are sitting on 27 right now.
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6: 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You know, I love Manly. 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
3: 4:09, Evan with you on Drive, keeping you company until 6. Well, with grocery prices seemingly continue to rise, there could be some good news for anyone who loves seafood. Get this. There are new figures that show an improvement in prawn stocks in Queensland and New South Wales. A state government analysis of industry data found eastern king prawn stocks have risen by 10% since the last assessment 6 years ago. So does this mean that prices could drop? Let's find out. Therese Murphy is head of family company Ocean King Prawn. She's on the line. Hello to you, Therese.
8: Hi, how are you?
3: I'm doing well. This sounds like good news.
8: It is good news. We've definitely seen an increase in stock. Having said that, domestic demand has been really through the roof, in all honesty. And I think the drop in catches up in the Gulf has had a bit of an impact. Well, when I say dropping catches, there's far less boats fishing up there, so that has a flow-on effect.
3: So not as many boats being a big factor there. Look, the big question that's on my mind, and I'm sure that's on the minds of anyone who loves putting a prawn in their meal, does this mean we're going to see cheaper prawns?
8: I'll be honest with you. Look, I haven't seen prices lower than last year.
3: Okay.
8: In actual fact, they're 100% on a par. And again, that is generally due to the increase in demand, or such strong domestic demand for prawn. Particularly, I think, our kings on the East Coast have been... there's been a huge demand for them. And even with export, quite a bit's going offshore, which keeps that domestic prices, resilient, so to speak. I don't know. Perhaps another big thing is for the third year running, we've got the closure for the Eastern King Prawn fishery. The East Coast prawn fishery. So the fishery closes now on the 20th of September and doesn't open again until the 1st of November.
3: All right.
8: So, there's basically been, even though it's a six-week closure, the boats have got to go out and catch and unload. So that's really tantamount to 2 months of no unloading of prawn.
3: Okay, that's an interesting one to store away. Before I let you go, Therese, there's still so much imported prawns that are out there in the markets, especially at our big supermarkets. Is there any chance that we could get more on the supermarket shelves here in Australia?
9: Supermarkets have now got a mandate for MSC or a third-party sustainability certification. So, in actual fact, we went out on our own Australian Ocean King Prawn Company and obtained our third-party sustainability certification. So we're actually the only suppliers of sustainably certified Eastern King Prawn. We sell to Woolworths, so it'd be great if the rest of the East Coast trawl fishery could also attain their third-party sustainability certification, and you would see more Australian prawns in the supermarkets. Having said that, there's plenty of wholesalers that the public can call to obtain or to get their wild catch Australian prawns.
3: Ah, lovely. That's very interesting. Therese, on a completely unrelated note, it is National Children's Book Week, and today we're zooming in on the costumes associated with Book Week, because it is something, it's a feature. Either you're spending the night trying to get something ready for a little one, or potentially you're helping out, or maybe you're repurposing something from a year before. Do you have any memories either yourself of being dressed up in a costume for Book Week, or as a book character, or helping out a little one in your world?
9: Well, I've got three grandchildren, Luke, so in actual fact, my memory is of the stress in trying to get them an outfit, but I've got a great idea for my granddaughter, who I'm actually here to pick up from after-school care, and that is a giant king prawn costume for next year. think that would go down a treat. I don't know if she'll be particularly happy with it, being as only being 5 years old. So she prefers the princess outfits, but.
3: Remind

0: And reminds me a little bit of those costumes in Love Actually with the, I think it's a lobster in the back of the car. What an image. Therese, thanks for the chat.
1: No problem at all. Thank you very much for your time.
0: That is Therese Murphy from the Ocean King Prawn Company talking as stocks for Eastern King prawns have risen 10% since 2019. But as you heard Therese say, it's not necessarily going to mean that we have cheaper prawns. In fact, they're still on par with last year. But good to know there are more in the ocean. In just a few moments, we'll find out what is happening on our roads.
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3: The legendary musical comedian Bill Bailey returns to Australia this September and October with a big new show.
4: I saw a photograph of a bloke shaking his fist at the police and in his other hand he had an ice cream.
5: This is a four-string Appalachian blues guitar, cunningly fashioned from a Holy Bible. Two settings, Old Testament, New Testament.
3: Don't miss Bill Bailey, vaudevillian.
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0: Hey, Brad Hunter, how are things looking right now?
7: Not too bad this afternoon, Evan. Bruce Highway, we had a couple of breakdowns, still sitting there. Bruce Highway southbound up to Dolly's Rocks Road at Griffin, and that's in Emergency Bay, and a northbound breakdown, the left shoulder up to Station Road. Burpengary, a little bit, under speed on the Sunshine Motorway through Mountain Creek, Calandra Road inbound, approaching Kawana Way Link Road, and also your Monday Noosa Road through Noosaville busy, and also on as you make your way through Donella, both ways from the Donella Bridge. It's been good around Gympie, Maryborough, Harvey Bay, minor build up around Bundaberg Central, and Croshaw clear to Stanthorpe High Street at Corundon Street, so no other crashes or breakdowns, which is good news in that stretch. I'm Brad from ATN. I'll be back around 4:45 on ABC Local Radio Queensland.
0: Oh, Brad, it is National Children's Book Week, and today we're looking at one element of that, which is the costumes. Do you have any memories yourself of going along to a school event, a function on Children's Book Week, and being a character yourself?
7: Yeah, I think I was the Beatles song, Here Comes the Sun.
0: Oh, okay. How did that work?
7: I just had a big cardboard sun around me with strats, and I had yellow clothes, all yellow underneath, shorts, and shorts were grey though. The top was a t-shirt, and that was yellow as well.
0: Look, I mean, you know, songs are stories in themselves, and Here Comes the Sun is one that's very fitting for kids. Brad, thank you so much.
7: Thanks, Evan.
0: Brad Hunter there. There will be more traffic after 4:30. While we're on costumes, closer to 5 this afternoon, you'll be hearing someone who specialises in costume design. We're going to get her inspiration. She's based on the Sunshine Coast, and we'll find out exactly what are the finest twirls and swirls that you can use to make a book week costume pop. But I would love to hear from you on 0487 993 222. That's the text line, or you can call me on 1300 903 222. I would love to hear from you about the costumes that either you were sent off to in book week or ones that you have prepared for little ones in your life. You can let me know in those numbers, 0487 993 222, or call me on 1300 903 222. That is how you get in touch. And I'd love photos as well. If you've got photos right back from your childhood, maybe something that you're proud that you've helped out with little ones, send them through, 0487 993 222. Up next, we'll take a closer look at what is happening with our poultry industry as bird flu continues to spread. H5 bird flu in Queensland. Before that is Backman Turner Overdrive, and You Ain't Seen Nothing Yet.
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0: It's the Backman Turner Overdrive, and you ain't seen nothing yet. You're listening to Drive with me, Evan Wallace. Well, they're pretty cute, aren't they? They can be pretty noisy. And they are set to be in demand. Yeah, let's have a look at why there could be surging demand for these little balls of fluff. If you've ever looked at eggs at the supermarket and wondered whether it'd be cheaper just to have a couple of chooks in the backyard, you're not alone. The appeal of having baby chicks, which they grow into egg-laying hens, grew enormously during the first years of the COVID pandemic as shelves ran bare and we're asked to stay at home as much as we could. Now, breeders and sellers believe the H5 bird flu in Australia might mean that a lot more people are wanting to adopt some feather friends. Owen Jarks from ABC Sunshine Coast Bureau headed into the chicken coop to find out more.
1: They're adorable, fragile and noisy. These tiny chicks will eventually be expected to pull their weight in their backyard coop, chomping up food scraps and providing a consistent supply of eggs. These tiny balls of fluff are already popular, as breeders say they're expecting a new spike in demand for laying hens as the threat of the H5N1 avian flu looms large.
2: So I think there'll be a surge even greater than the COVID experience.
1: Kate Greeley founded the Perma Poultry Market on Queensland's Sunshine Coast more than a decade ago. It draws breeders and buyers from across the state's southeast.
2: We have a market once a month where breeders bring their birds. We set up like a traditional market does, but it's pretty much all chickens or chicken-related goods at the market. So it's a once a month. It's the fourth Saturday of each month. It's a very short market. That's for the welfare of the birds. So we kick off at 7:30. We'll finish by around 10:30. Chickens are hugely popular, and I think for quite a few reasons. Firstly, a surging interest in self-sustainability on a small scale. So chickens are livestock that you can have in your suburban yard.
1: She saw the enormous demand for laying hens during COVID lockdown periods.
2: That was one of the really positive outcomes that COVID had, was that people were doing a lot of research and a lot of talk within their own community, whether that be online or face-to-face, about food security.

0: Does that mean is that maybe some backyard chicken owners that might get their chickens infected, and if they don't notify the authorities, they would keep that virus live or active in their small or medium-sized flocks, and that might reinfect other wildlife and other birds that might keep spreading even further the disease. So they might be a source of this lethal virus to be kept. So that's the situation we need to avoid. The more you can isolate them from from wild birds and from the environment, the lower the risk they're going to get this disease.
1: Sunshine Coast Council officer Shanna Jacobs specifically remembers how popular backyard chickens were in the early 2020s for a surprising reason. She was stuck dealing with the abandoned roosters.
2: Yeah, look, since COVID, we've probably seen an increase in the number of people raising chickens at home. And unfortunately, when you're raising chickens, people get the odd rooster, which aren't always as welcome.
1: After COVID laid the groundwork for more people to adopt backyard laying hens, regional councils started noticing an unusual consequence: the sudden arrival of roosters in public spaces. Many hopeful hen raisers would buy baby chicks, which are notoriously hard to sex, then abandoned the roosters after a few early morning crows.
2: So we had a bit of a issue where people were, instead of doing the right thing, people were dumping roosters in all sorts of interesting places. We did have a bit of a problem, believe it or not, with people actually dumping them in cemeteries, which was a real challenge because obviously they get in and do damage to people's burial sites and flowers and things that are left on the site.
1: Having to capture the roosters from cemeteries eventually prompted the council to allow roosters and poultry to be left at its local pound for a small fee. They can then be collected and rehomed at a no-kill animal centre. Ms. Greeley says buying hens from established poultry markets and breeders gives people the best chance of avoiding that rude awakening. She says aside from the hopefully consistent flow of eggs, backyard chickens have another important benefit. They're entertaining.
3: Oh, the joy of chickens. Some people call them garden ornaments, time wasters, in that it's just so lovely just to sit and watch them. You know, they've all got their little characters. Some of them are very chatty. Some of them will meet you at the back door.
4: Oh, they're wonderful creatures, aren't they? I really love a chook. In our lives, used to have some chickens in the backyard. Missed them a lot, especially little Dolores. Maybe you've had a chook. You can tell me. 0487 993 222. Maybe you were someone that ended up getting chooks during when the COVID pandemic started. Share with me. 1300 903 222. If you'd like to get in touch, I'm still after a good costume for Children's Book Week from you. I haven't seen anything come through yet. It's 28 past four. You're listening to Drive. News coming up soon.
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4: You are listening to Drive. It is 28 past four. Evan with you. I hope your afternoon is rocking along well, wherever you are and what you're doing. Yeah, I do wonder whether you're someone who has taken up chicken ownership. It is something that we're told we'll be considering over the years, won't we? Especially as bird flu has an impact. It has a significant impact here in Queensland, as it has around the world. Fortunately, we won't be hearing from the minister this afternoon. He's been tied up in meetings on the floor of Parliament and division. I am hoping, though, to bring you an official response from the Queensland government on what is being put in place right now as Queensland registers its second confirmed case of H5 bird flu. That's all ahead for you this afternoon as well as it's been a big week in artificial intelligence. We'll take a closer look at the latest very soon when your regular AI correspondent Jonathan Cummerfield comes by. But let's find out what's been making news with Caitlin. Hey, Caitlin.
7: Hey. The Federal Treasurer says the latest drop in inflation proves Australia's economy is headed in the right direction. New data shows the yearly rate slowed to 3.5% in July, down from 3.8% in June. But the nation's core living costs are trapped at 3.6%.

0: 6%. Jim Chalmers says households are still navigating tough times.
1: We welcome this moderation in inflation. It does mean that inflation is substantially lower than the budget forecast, but we're under no illusions because we know that people are still under pressure.
0: The court matter for a man who's charged with the murder and torture of his baby boy has been adjourned. Alexander James Young appeared via video link in the Bundaberg Magistrates Court yesterday. He was arrested in June this year and charged with the murder over the death of his four-month-old son at Bundaberg West in 2024. Mr. Young remains in custody and the matter will return to court in October. And the Broncos coach says it's been a profoundly emotional week as the NRL club bids a farewell to retiring captain Adam Reynolds. The 36-year-old halfback has had to call an early end to his decorated career due to a persistent calf injury. Reynolds steered South Sydney to a drought-breaking premiership under Michael Maguire in 2014 before moving north to lead Brisbane to a grand final glory last year. Maguire says their shared journey has forged an unbreakable lifelong bond.
2: To be able to experience the times we've had together, and you know, he's played four grand finals, won two, been a part of those. He'll transition into the next part of his life, and I'll always be a part of that because he's a great human.
0: We'll have more news at 5 o'clock.
3: It is book week. We've been talking about it every day on Drive, Caitlin. Costumes today. What about ones that you've worn? Were you ever dressed up as a book character? Did your parents ever put something together? I was Mr. Strong. I love being Mr. Strong.
0: Oh, Mr. Strong is fun. How about for you? I don't remember, actually. Like, I was actually thinking back to book week this week because I went to Woombye Primary and, like, I remember getting dressed up. What I dressed up as, who knows? but I do remember it being really fun and there being, like, a little parade in the courtyard. But, yeah, my two-year-old went off to daycare today in her Emma outfit, which was very excited about.
3: Yeah, look, you could be very creative and loose when it comes to rules. Valerie, she was a little Ewok for her first birthday. We've repurposed the costume. And
0: right.
3: So she's technically an Ewok today, but she's also saying that she's Watkin Wombat Esquire, the pudding thief from the magic pudding. Lots of fun. Thanks so much, Caitlin.
0: Thank you.
3: Caitlin there, you could tell me about the finest costumes that are featured for Children's Book Week in your world on 0487 993 222, or you can call through on 1300 903 222. In a moment, a closer look at Queensland's response to bird flu.
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5: I'm from Bundaberg. My ancestors settled in Rosedale originally. All of my extended family is here and it's the best place to raise kids.
4: ABC White Bay.
3: You're with Evan. It is 28 minutes to 5. If you're listening to Drive yesterday, you might have heard federal LNP member for Kinklet, David Batt. This is what he had to say when I asked him what concerns he might have as Queensland recorded its second case of the H5 bird flu virus.
6: Well, I think everybody's concerned, and they should be as well. It's deeply concerning. There's almost 300 confirmed events across Australia now, with two in Queensland. Politics have taken a back seat on this. And that we're all out there with our farmers and our agricultural industry as number one priority for this.
3: Let's take a closer look at what the disease might mean for agriculture, for biosecurity and for our poultry producers. Rachel Che is the Chief Biosecurity Officer at the Department of Primary Industries. Hello to you, Rachel.
7: Good afternoon.
3: Internationally, more than 100 million chickens have been culled due to H5 bird flu. The virus is spreading pretty rapidly in Australia. How concerned are you about what this disease might mean for our chicken farmers?
7: Look, of course, if we were to see an event of the H5N1 bird flu in our poultry producers, it would be incredibly debilitating for the industry, which would flow through to being debilitating to our ability to easily source the wonderful chicken, meat and eggs that we enjoy every day in most of our diets. The positive side is in Queensland particularly, we have a very mature, very robust poultry industry. They are experts in biosecurity and they are well prepared, which is all we can ask of them at this point in time.
3: Victorian poultry producers have already been ordered to house their birds by the state government in a move to prevent the spread of bird flu. Do you expect that Queensland will need to follow suit there?
7: Look, if we were to see a spike in cases in wild birds and thus our risk increased, yes, of course, we would use whatever regulatory tools we've got. At the moment, Queensland is operating under the guise of a recommendation for voluntary or non-mandatory housing for our free-range commercial poultry units. But again, with their maturity, we are absolutely...

0: trusting them to make the best decision for their property, their risk profile, and of course the welfare of their birds.
1: Well, the disease has been truly dreadful overseas. It's seen the cost of eggs skyrocket, farmers lose their livelihood, and your role as Chief Biosecurity Officer, you're very much at the forefront of planning the response here in Queensland. What are you modelling out at the moment, Rachel?
0: So, look, we've been modelling out scenarios with the poultry sector for many years, not just about bird flu, but a number of other diseases which are possible. And again, realistically, the national approach to incursions of diseases like this into the poultry sector is still a stamp-out approach, whereby, you know, as awful as it is, we remove all of the birds, we destock the property, and then we work through a decontamination process with producers. Now, again, no one is facing away from the awful reality that that could be. But again, the biosecurity system in Queensland and nationally is very well versed, unfortunately, in these sorts of approaches. And our poultry industry are incredibly resilient. And we have a really great working relationship with them. So, you know, there's lots of modelling that's been going on and lots of, you know, dry runs, so to speak, of an approach to this sort of disease. But we really feel very calm at the moment and very much ready to lean in, support poultry producers, both in their preparedness but also in response if we get there.
1: You're listening to Drive with me, Evan Wallace. I am speaking with Queensland's Chief Biosecurity Officer, Rachel Che. It comes yesterday after Queensland recorded the second detection of H5 bird flu. Now, Rachel, samples from that dead bird that was found on the Sunshine Coast, it was taken to CSIRO Centre in Melbourne. Do we know what's come back from that testing?
0: Yes, so you're right. The sample taken, as per the national protocol, was tested first at our biosecurity sciences laboratory here in Brisbane, where it did test positive. That has been confirmed through our colleagues at the CSIRO lab in Geelong.
1: Okay, so it's a double positive. Does that change at all the response as to what follows from now?
0: No, thankfully for us, no. That confirmatory process is purely around categorising and making sure that we are 100% certain. Insofar as how Queensland responds, our approach continues as it has been, which is we are incredibly grateful to the public's response to this, having received over 3,300 calls specifically for Queensland. Of those, all of those calls are triaged by a veterinarian in our specialist team. We have tested nearly 300 of those birds based on the risk and still only have the two positive, and those both being single birds rather than some of the mass events we've seen in Australia, but to your point, more catastrophically globally as well.
1: And before I let you go, there was talk yesterday about work to identify which birds and which species should be vaccinated, vulnerable birds, as we look to make sure that the impact of the virus is as minimal as possible. What can you tell us about that?
0: So, look, it's a really pretty cool piece of work in the biosecurity realm. Nationally, the federal government has announced an allocation of vaccinations for vulnerable and or species, the iconic species that we may wish to protect. From a Queensland perspective, again, thankfully at the moment, we have the luxury of being really disciplined in how we approach that, and we are continuing to work with both DEPSI, so the Department of Environment, Tourism, Science and Innovation, who have the remit for around the vulnerable and endangered species, and also, of course, our wonderful exhibited animals sector in Queensland, who house some of these vulnerable species. The interesting thing with vaccine is that we have to be really sensible and safe in how we do it, in that, unfortunately, any vaccinated animals require two doses, so it has to be an animal that we can reasonably either recapture or we already have in captivity, because, again, The the perverse outcome here is if we start going out and trying to capture some bird species, the stress of that capture is actually worse than the risk of bird flu for them. So we are taking a really disciplined approach to it to make sure that

0: this finite national resource is used sensibly and reasonably, and yeah, we'll keep working through it to make sure that we protect those species that need protection.
1: Rachel, thanks so much for your time this afternoon.
0: Perfect. Thank you so much.
1: That is Rachel Chay. She is Queensland's Chief Biosecurity Officer, talking about the state's response to bird flu, with yesterday confirmation that Queensland has recorded its second case of H5 bird flu. It is 20 to 5. 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That rhymes, hey?
2: 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Traffic.
1: Maybe we should get our traffic inverse from Brad Hunter. G'day to you, Brad. What's happening out there?
3: Thank you. Evan, at the moment, just breakdown on the Bruce Highway southbound, Emergency Bay after Dolly's Rock Road at Griffin, and also breakdown northbound on the left shoulder after Station Road at Burby. Gary, it is busy on Sunshine Motorway, mainly around Mountain Creek at the moment. A good run on Cloud Road heading outbound, but slow inbound, approaching Gowanna Way Link Road, and a good run around the northern beaches. It's under speed on your Monday Noosa Road through Noosaville and Beck, and also on around the Doonan Bridges this afternoon. A little bit stop-start in both directions at Dunella Bridge. Also, a good run around Gympie, Maryborough and Harvey Bay. It has been under speed around Bundaberg Central and Children's Road to South Bingra, and no crashes or breakdowns around Toowoomba and the Darling Downs. Generally, really light traffic overall. I'm back from ATN, back up to 5:15 on ABC Local Radio Queensland.
1: Hi, Brad, have you ever owned a chicken before?
3: Never. My friend did, actually. I used to give my egg cartons, you know, so yeah, the roosters and the chickens, and yeah.
1: Oh, you've got to keep them separate. Otherwise, you could have a few messy situations. Yeah, you never want to crack open an egg that might just be fertilised.
3: That's right, exactly, yes.
1: Brad, yes. Catch you on the other side.
3: Thank you, mate.
1: Brad Hunter there, filling you in what's happening on the roads at the moment. Hello to you, Tim in Karramundi. You've said, absolutely devastated. I couldn't make it to school today with my new book week costume. It inflates. You had an injury. Oh, I'm sorry to hear that. What sort of costume was it? Tell me on 0487 993 222. It inflates, but was it a character? Who was it? Talking book week costumes today on Drive. And a little bit later, you'll be hearing from someone who specialises in making costumes for a living. Yeah, I'm really looking forward to that. Getting some ideas, getting some inspiration, and really letting it shine. Which Randy Newman has a thing or two to say about. Evan with you, keeping you company till 6:00.

0: Miranda Newman and Let It Shine.
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2: I live in South Isis. It's very quiet. Population's quite low. Lots of bird sounds and not many car sounds.
1: ABC Wide Bay.
0: Oh, we've had to shuffle things around a little bit today as we've been putting the spotlight and focus on bird flu. And a very, very patient Jonathan Comerfeld has been waiting for you. It's been a massive week in AI, hasn't it? It's just been huge.
3: Commerce is our goal here at Tyrell. More human than human is our motto.
4: I'm afraid I
0: often
4: can't.
0: When we're talking AI, we're almost talking about sub-stories, aren't we? We're talking about how the world of AI is developing along. We talk about interesting, novel developments that might

0: There, the musing things almost. Chatbots going rogue, for instance. It's a little bit different, our conversation today, because this week we've heard about plans for Australia's biggest data centre yet, right in our backyard in Dalby. National Cabinet is meeting today, and I'll bring you the latest from those discussions, with data centres being at the forefront of those discussions. And teachers dealing with poor classroom behaviour and parental aggression also featuring being trained to deal with tricky situations using AI. It's a lot on the go to help us wade through this minefield. Is Jonathan, how are you doing? And thanks so much for waiting.
1: No, I'm happy to be here. I'll wait. I was listening in. I hope the birds stay healthy.
0: Oh, we do indeed. So Jonathan Comerfield from the University of Sydney. Yesterday, we heard that the proposed data centre in Dalby is huge. We heard just how huge when we spoke with Professor Joel Gilmore from Griffith University. This is what he had to say.
2: Almost can't believe 10% of Queensland's energy could end up going to that one data centre.
0: What's your response to that staggering figure, that what's been proposed for near Dalby, if it goes ahead, it would be the largest in Australia?
1: Is going to depend on what the government does in terms of policy around requiring construction of additional power production. So, you know, obviously that 10% is extra demand, and, you know, Econ 101, supply and demand. Demand goes up, prices go up. So if they can be required to build the necessary supply, maybe it'll keep it in balance, but you'll have to wait and see exactly what the policy is.
0: It feels like it's such a huge, huge scale. I mean, I'd heard about AI data centres drawing heavily on energy, but this is next level for me. What's your sense in reading as to how much power AI data centres normally take?
1: So it's certainly a lot, and I mean, as the construction of these increases, you know, it's just the more you build, the more you need. And the level of investment going to this is pretty eye-popping. So it's huge. And, you know, I think they look at Australia. We have some of the cheapest electricity in the world right now, particularly powered by things like solar. And so, you know, for these developers who are saying, hey, we can build a data center, sell the access to the AI companies and do well here, Australia is very appealing as a place to build them. And then the question is, where do we put them exactly? And so, of course, can they get them near existing transmission lines? Can they get them near existing power infrastructure? And that's what's right there, as you were describing.
0: It's all quite staggering, and a lot to have to wade through. Premier David Crisafulli, he's in Canberra today for National Cabinet. The Queensland government has said that it doesn't want to be tied to renewable energy when it comes to the use of data centres. And this is what the Deputy Premier, Jarrod Bleijie, said about Energy Minister Chris Bowen.
3: I would say to Bowen, the bully from Canberra, we will not buckle to your bullying, particularly as far as it relates to data centres and the federal government and Bowen, the bully, saying that data centres will only be powered by renewable energy.
0: Jonathan, we are a very attractive location for data centres, the second most popular after the US. Tell me, just how important will data centres be to the evolution of artificial intelligence?
1: So, absolutely critical. And in two ways. So one is obviously developing the technology, you know, training these models uses data centers. But that's actually the smaller factor compared to the second, which is that to provide the services to people, they have to run somewhere. And the way these companies will make money is more and more people using AI in their day-to-day life in one way or another. And to serve all those people, they're going to need more and more data centers. And so the demand, if you know, it can be as impactful as, you know, these companies are hoping, then the demand's going to be there. And so being able to build the capacity will allow them to take advantage of it. And if you're an AI company and you don't have enough data centers, then you just can't serve as many customers. And so it's as simple as who's going to corner the market. And this is how you do it.
0: It's all super intriguing. You're listening to Drive. I'm Evan Wallace. I'm speaking to Dr. Jonathan Comerfield. He is an AI expert from the University of Sydney. He joins you every Wednesday afternoon. Jonathan, we know that teachers in schools are facing some pretty terrible behaviour, not just from students, also parents, wider community. Now there's a training robot that's been trialled by La Trobe University to help young teachers get better at conflict resolution.

0: resolution. What do you think about this use of artificial intelligence?
1: So this is one of the good news stories, right? We're finding ways to help train our teachers better. And I'll note that that research lab, which comes from the School of Education there, has been working with innovative technologies for a while, doing virtual reality and other things. And they're not the only ones around Australia. There's work in schools of medicine to have practice patients, you know, that the doctors in training can talk to the patient and try to have a better simulation. So, you know, this is something that's really expanding education and seems like a great opportunity. If you can make it a more realistic experience, you can better prepare these students for what they'll face in the real world.
0: Fascinating. And yesterday we did have a lot of fun talking about ARIA's decision that from tomorrow, I think it might be actually Friday, substantially AI-created music will be blocked from the charts. We spoke to the former manager of Boy & Bear, now a music industry academic, who said, I thought they might actually just need to use AI to catch AI in the music chart. How hard do you think this is going to be to police?
1: Yeah, I mean, you know, the song that's triggered the whole controversy, I went and listened to it, and, you know, I couldn't tell it was made with AI. So, I mean, I'm not an expert on music, but I think it's true that it will only get better, and so you will need AI to try to detect it. And even with that, just as we've said, you know, can you detect students using AI on essays and things, you're going to have the same problem here with someone who's determined enough to make music that doesn't sound AI-generated. They'll be able to achieve that. So it's going to be hard to enforce. And we'll see what happens. You know, do people develop, you know, sort of their own tools, and sort of it goes on social media, hey, that's an AI track, and does the mob come for them? We'll see. It's going to be a tricky thing to police for sure.
0: Jonathan, thank you so much for your time this afternoon. A lot to break down, a lot to get through, yep. And you've done it admirably.
1: Thanks for having me.
0: Jonathan Comerfield there. He is your AI expert from the University of Sydney. He joins you every Wednesday afternoon. A huge week when it comes to AI news from Australia's largest data centre proposed for Dolby. National Cabinet meeting today, and I'll bring you the latest on that soon, to hash out energy requirements for data centres and an AI robot to train young teachers in conflict resolution. It is 7 to 5. Coming up, we're going to get our costumes on and try to get some inspiration for Book Week.
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0: We did hear from Anthony Albanese earlier today, and I'll bring you a bit more of what he had to say a little bit later, talking about where things landed or what was discussed at National Cabinet. He said that National Cabinet did discuss working together to form new artificial intelligence laws, which he said will be legislated next year. They'll also ensure power prices are protected and data centres are located in the right places. At this stage, still wanting to get a bit more information on what that means in terms of Queensland's opposition that was put forward to not being tied to renewable energy. We'll dig into that a little bit later. We have been having a bit of fun, though, all through this week with National Children's Book Week. On Monday, we went off and found out how things were at a bookstore in Children's Book Week and whether there's a bit more popularity for kids' books in the week itself. Yesterday, it was a mighty fine time as we were entering the world of fantasy. You were telling me if you could go back into a book or enter a world of a book, where would you go? Well, today, Book Week is in its 81st year, and a big part of that is dressing up in costumes that go with your favourite books. It might be a memory that you have. You might be doing it with a little one in your life. On the line, we have Meg Akinboye. She's a costume designer from Caloundra. Hello to you, Meg.
4: Hi, Evan. Thanks so much for having me on the show this afternoon.
0: Pleasure. Now, you do all sorts of incredible designs with what you do, but let's just zoom in when it comes to the homemade and what we might be able to produce ourselves. What are your tips to big people who might be preparing costumes for little people at the moment for Children's Book Week?
4: Yeah, it's a lot, isn't it? My top tips would be just keep it simple.

0: about ask your kids, you know, if your kid doesn't really mind, just pick the easiest thing possible. If they have a favorite book or a show, that's a great place to start. If you know they'll want something complex, then just get started early. I had a chat with my 8-year-old and I said, I'm happy to make any costume in the world, no matter how extravagant. I just need to know in advance. And this year we worked on it for about 10 weeks.
1: Oh, unreal. I love it. Where did you land? What did you do over 10 weeks?
0: Okay, so she wanted to go as a character from a show, which is a little bit cheaty, but that's okay. She was the Queen of Hearts in the Descendants movie too.
1: Oh, cool. Are you happy with how it all landed?
0: Yes, the smile on her face was all I needed. Yeah, it was very extravagant. Like, you know, it's definitely not going to be like the standard. I think by anybody's standard, it was ridiculous, but she loved it. And that's all that mattered.
1: If you don't have 10 weeks to pull together a costume, what's your best advice to do good designs quickly?
0: Oh, yeah, that's a good one. So if it's last minute, that is really tricky. Like my biggest tip is to get prepared early. But, you know, things around the house, you'd be surprised what a cardboard box and some glue and glitter can do. And, you know, just getting an adult item of clothing to make it, you know, like an oversized item of clothing, and then you can bring it down. Does that make sense?
1: It makes a lot of sense. That's clever. You're listening to Drive. I'm chatting with Meg Akinboye from Costume Creations by Meg. It is, of course, Children's Book Week. I'd love to hear from you about some of the best or finest or favourite costumes that you ever wore during Children's Book Week now in its 81st year, or maybe that you've prepared for a little person. Meg, I'm looking right now at some of your designs, and there's a lot of thought and a lot of effort, say, for instance, with different waistcoats and period pieces that you do. Do you ever get parents coming to you and saying, oh, could you design something for my kids?
0: Yeah, we do sometimes, but quite often it's already too late.
1: Okay.
0: Like, it's the Friday when they want something on the Monday. And, you know, most of it is about, like, which glue is the right glue that will really, like, hold the cardboard together for the day, or cardboard to fabric and things like that. And so it's always good to just point them in the right direction and they'll be able to figure it out.
1: Nice one. What about for you individually? Do you have any memories yourself of being dressed up by your parents or grandparents for book week in a pretty fine costume?
0: Absolutely. Yeah, I had Pink Fairy, loved it. It's the best school memory by far. My mum made me. It was just a generic fairy costume, and I wore it for years. And, like, literally any excuse I could find, I'd be like, Pink Fairy, yep.
1: Fantastic. That's really, really nice. Very good. And, look, if you're not wanting to spend too much money on putting together a costume, then I think it's just a matter of being creative, and sometimes less can be more, from what you're saying, Meg.
0: Oh, absolutely. Like, some of the best costumes that you see are the ones where they've repurposed something that you can find at op shop or around the house.
1: Really appreciate your time. Thanks so much for chatting with me.
0: No worries. Thanks for having me, Evan.
1: Meg Akinboye there from Costume Creations by Meg. And I can see my first photo that has come through on 0487993222. I've been looking for a costume all day. And this one, not so much in a kid's model, but one which is channeling the mood of Wednesday, the 26th of August. And Peter, you've set this one through. If you are there dressed as Dolly and Keddy at a fancy dress party, love it. Thank you so much for sending that through. It is just brilliant. Keep them coming in, 0487993222 on that number. We'd love to hear from you. Coming up after the 5 o'clock news, inflation, well, it's decreasing, but at the same time, our supermarkets are registering big profits and the cost of groceries going up. What is going on and where does it all stop? You can let me know your thoughts on 0487993222. We'll break it down on the other side.
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0: ABC News, good afternoon. I'm Michael Bausch. State and territory leaders have reached a national agreement on new gun restrictions following today's national cabinet meeting. The planned law changes will restrict firearm licences primarily to Australian citizens and outlaw the commercial manufacturing of 3D printed guns. Prime Minister Anthony Albanese says the joint security measures are vital to tightening national oversight.
1: This is about improving our laws following the horrific anti-Semitic terrorist attack at Bondi last year.
0: The Federal Treasurer says the latest drop in inflation proves Australia's economy is heading in the right direction. New data shows the yearly rate slowed to 3.5% in July, down from 3.8% in June. But the nation's core living costs are still trapped at 3.6%. Jim Chalmers says households are navigating tough times.
2: We welcome this moderation in inflation. It does mean that inflation is substantially lower than the budget forecast, but we're under no illusions because we know that people are still under pressure.
0: Queensland police are investigating the alleged sexual assault of a teenage girl in residential care. The alleged incident occurred at a residence in Ipswich last Thursday. Police were notified the next day. Child Safety Minister Amanda Cam says the claims are shocking.
3: Can I say how heinous those allegations are, and particularly allegations around a child in child safety and a child in the residential care system?
0: The CFMEU's former administrator has been back in the hot seat for a second time at Queensland's inquiry into the scandal-plagued union. Mark Irving KC, who stepped down in May, has been questioned today about issues including the union's finances and its hostile youth faction. He confirmed ousted State Secretary Michael Ravbar and his deputy Jade Ingham are still officially on the books. Mr. Irving previously told the probe last November that he planned to permanently expel them both from the organisation. Outback Queensland mayors have been meeting in Brisbane today to discuss housing issues and federal funding cuts. The Western Alliance represents some 25 councils covering more than 60% of the state. Local leaders are fighting a proposed policy overhaul that drops Canberra's disaster recovery contribution from 64% down to just half. Cloncurry Shire Mayor Greg Campbell says the funding squeeze will hit flood repairs hard.
4: It's just a form of cost shifting, so the state will have to bear more, but on an already stretched state budget, ultimately it's going to mean less road repairs or less essential public infrastructure being repaired in a timely manner.
0: Indigenous rangers are demanding emergency federal funding to help combat the nationwide spread of bird flu as the deadly virus spreads through local wildlife. Jono Wakely reports.
5: South Australian authorities say they have five new suspected events of bird flu, including in a red fox in Osborne in metropolitan Adelaide and an Australian raven in Robe. Tasmania recorded six more cases of the disease overnight, some of which were detected outside of the state's northwest for the first time. Meanwhile, Indigenous ranger groups are appealing to the federal government to increase their funding so they can do more to help monitor and protect species from being wiped out. The federal government says the groups have enough funding until June 2028 and there's no extra funding specifically aimed at monitoring bird flu.
0: Australian country music stars have joined the global tributes for legendary US singer-songwriter Dolly Parton. The beloved icon has died aged 80. She had cancer. Golden guitar winner Graham Connors says Dolly was an inspiration for generations of musicians.
6: None of us are islands. We're built on the shoulders of others, and Dolly will leave a wonderful legacy in the artists of tomorrow as much as she has today.
0: To finance on the markets, the ASX 200 fell 37 points today. It closed at 9,128. The Australian dollar is worth 71.78 US cents. Queensland's weather, isolated showers tomorrow about the north tropical coast and exposed southeast coast, fine elsewhere. Possible morning fog inland in the southeast and between Ingham and Mackay. Brisbane, 13 to 25. Ipswich, 9 to 25. And the Gold and Sunshine Coasts, 13 to 23. Mainly fine in the southeast on Friday and Saturday. A possible shower for Sunday. 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
0: Well, unless I have a very special or specific meal that I'm planning, I don't like going to the supermarket. I never have. I'm always tempted into buying things I don't need. It often feels pretty clinical and, well, they're becoming increasingly expensive trips. You may have heard in the news throughout the day that Woolworths has registered staggering profits for this financial year. $1.14 billion. It's up 18% on the last financial year. So why is the cost of our groceries still on the rise when supermarkets are making such huge profits? And today, as we find out, inflation, it is starting to ease. We'll unpack it all with leading economist Greg Jericho. It is Wednesday. What does that mean? Well, you might call it hump day. What do you do on a hump day? Do you, go for a stroll, a bit of a breeze with a bit of a sunset just to sort of mark the middle of the traditional working week? Or maybe you're someone who puts your feet up on the couch, on the cushions, and you just like to watch something on the small screen. Maybe it's come from the big screen to the small screen. Well, Dr. Darryl will be joining you after 5:30 for Screen Time. And today, yeah, I'm quite excited by this. We have a couple of films that are available that you don't have to go to the cinemas to see. Always nice. You can just stay at home. You can be a homebody. So it is a screen body for you, Screen Time rather, this afternoon for you that you can just embrace if you are a homebody. It is 5:06. You're listening to Drive with me, Evan Wallace. Great spending this afternoon with you. Loving the costumes that are coming through on 0487 993 222, including the one from Tim at Currumundi Special School. You're a teacher there, we've established. Good to know. And you've sent through some cracking photos online of what everyone's dressed up of today. I can see fairies, I can see kids there as pixies. Sounds like everyone got into the spirit of things. I'm sorry that you didn't get to join it though, and that you had a good costume in the mix. Lots and lots of fun. Great spending this afternoon with you. In a moment, we're hopping into the day's inflation and profit data and info. That's all ahead. Screen Time to roll. I'll bring you your weather. I'll bring you your traffic. Let us roll.
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0: Well, really pleasingly, inflation, it is slowly starting to slide just a little bit, down from 3.8% to 3.5%. Meanwhile, Woolworths is registering massive profits, over $1 billion. Let's have a look at what it all means. On the line is Greg Jericho. He is the chief economist at the Australia Institute. G'day, Greg.
11: G'day, Evan.
0: Greg, let's start with Woolies. It is a massive profit that has been registered. What do you make of it?
11: Yeah, it's seriously big. I mean, that 18% increase, and it came off the back of earlier this week. We saw Coles, they registered about 13% increase in net profit after tax. Both of them doing really well. And I think really what a lot of people would be pointing out is that, hang on, their profits are going up 18%, 30%. Then you look at sort of inflation, which is now, 3.5, of wages growth, which private sector is about 3.1%. And you think, yeah, someone's doing well out of the economy at the moment, and it doesn't seem like it's us. It seems like it's someone else.
0: We know that the cost of groceries has continued to increase, in many cases, above the consumer price index. Well, I mean, this is something that I know gets so many people angry and annoyed. I feel like this when I go to the supermarket. I always think, oh no, another trip. This is going to cost even more money. Do we just have to accept that this is the case, that in Australia, that our supermarket goods are all pretty stuck?
11: Yeah, one of the problems we have is that everyone knows there's basically two operations in town, really. It's Coles and Woolies. They've basically got a duopoly. I mean, there are a few others around, like Aldi and the IGAs and a few independents. But for most places, you're talking a competition between two. And the problem is it's not much of a competition. In fact, the real sort of note from both Coles and Woolworths annual reports is they're sort of noting the success of the Woolworths Ooshies campaign, which, you know, is all those cartoon figurines. And it really highlights that Coles and Woolies don't really compete so much on price. They'll take it in turns putting things on special. What they compete over is those little knickknacks or the incentives to try and get you in the door. That's what they compete on, not on the price. And so consumers are left basically having to wear the higher prices. And if you got kids, you're having to go to one or the other just to satisfy what they want.
12: Is there anything that can be done to break up the duopoly? I know that Aldi has played an increasingly prominent role in the market, and that I think has had a tangible impact on prices. But do we need action from government to see the needle turn the other way?
11: Look, it's a really tough thing because, yes, we need more competition. And when Aldi came in, it did set off a price war. And that everyone got very comfortable with the amount of market share they had, and we all settled back into basically no competition whatsoever. There certainly has been in the past suggestions from the Greens and others that maybe the government should introduce divestiture powers, which the US certainly has, not that they ever use them anymore, where you can actually split up companies that have got too much market share. The problem with that with the grocery sector is someone needs to come in and take their place, and you need to convince generally a foreign operator to come in and that they're going to do this. And it's very tough given the geography of Australia to get someone to come in and say, yeah, I'll take, you know, a third of the market. Are they going to be able to, you know, actually make that viable? But the real problem is that Coles and Woolies, even though they've got the problems of, you know, big transport costs and everything because of the size of Australia, their profit margins are significantly better off than, you know, supermarkets in Europe and America and the UK. So it really is a situation where Australians really kind of got the worst end of the stick, really.
12: Finally, before I let you go, Greg, the Bureau of Statistics unveiled July's inflation figures showing a drop in annual headline inflation to 3.5%. That's down from 3.8%. What should we read into this?
11: Yeah, it was a weird one. It came down, and it's basically inflation's been coming down since March, since the Iran war took off and set petrol prices going skyrocket. And yet the market started pricing in the odds of an interest rate rise in September as being higher. And I was like, come on. purely because some economists had expected the 3.5% to actually be lower than that. I don't think it will have much of an impact on the Reserve Bank. I think they'll wait until they get the September quarterly inflation figures. The monthly figures can be a bit erratic, and there's a lot of things moving around, but it does suggest at least that pretty much the inflation is on the target trend that the Reserve Bank has been after for by the end of this year. And, you know, I think hopefully that we can at least put off there being a rate rise at least for a bit longer, and especially next week's GDP figures will really confirm that. If they're not all that good, then it would be a very brave Reserve Bank to raise rates.
12: Greg, thanks so much for your time this afternoon.
11: No worries. Great to chat.
12: That is Greg Jericho. He is the Chief Economist at the Australia Institute, a progressive think tank, advocates on a range of policy issues. I wasn't sure really where to go with today's weather theme, so I just picked up the universal 15 minutes time. The sunset will be happening. Yeah, the sun always sets, and that's always a lovely part of day becoming night. Steph Spackman is the duty forecaster at the Bureau of Meteorology. Hi, Steph.
13: Hi, Evan.
12: Steph, what sort of day have we had today? It feels like a bit of a licorice all sorts day.
13: We did have a bit of everything today, that's for sure. We saw that trough that was moving slowly over the continent pass this morning, and with that we've got a few showers as well. Nothing really heavy, but we were

0: looking at, you know, totals of mainly under a millimetre to 2 millimetres, so nothing really huge, just went over. And then the sun came out afterwards and helped warm up the bones and dry out a little bit this afternoon.
1: Understood. Yes, no question about it. It was nice when it emerged. How are things looking for the day ahead and for tomorrow?
0: So we'll start to see a bit of a clear sky tonight. So hopefully some lovely sunsets out there for anybody who gets to get out and look west. And tomorrow we'll be looking at some fog around the region, just in that post-rain fog, and then some potential coastal showers along the coastal fringe in the afternoon, but otherwise looking pretty sunny, looking at a top around about the mid-20s across most of the coast, and moving inland at probably about the low 20s, looking at 21 at Stanthorpe. And that will be pretty much rinse and repeat for the next few days going into the weekend. But again, those coastal showers may become a little bit more prevalent over the weekend in those easterly stream showers.
1: Really appreciate that. Anything else we need to know, Steph?
0: Pretty quiet out there on the water at the moment, mainly because of that high pressure system. So south to southwesterly winds at 15 to 20 knots, turning a little bit more southeasterly during the morning. Seas 1 to 1.5 metre, and our first swell is 1 to 1.5 metre in a northeasterly, turning easterly, and then a second swell of about a metre.
1: Steph, thanks so much.
0: Thank you.
1: That is Steph Spackman there from the Bureau.
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1: It's after 5. How busy is it out there? I'll tell you who can tell you. It's Brad Hunter. Hi, Brad.
3: Thanks, Evan. It has been a pretty good run this afternoon. Pretty light conditions overall. It has been a couple of busy spots around the Sunshine Coast. Sunshine Motorway easing both ways through Mountain Creek and Calandro both ways around Kawana Way Link Road. And also a good run around the Northern Beach. It has been busy at times around the Dinella Bridge. Some minor build-up there in both directions around the upgrade works. And your Monday Noosa Road looking great outbound through Noosaville and Beckman Road as well. A couple of breakdowns. One on the Bruce Highway southbound Emergency Bay after Dolly's Rocks Road at Griffin. And a breakdown Bruce Highway northbound left shoulder after Station Road at Burpengary. But traffic's been okay in those stretches. No problems reported around Gympie, Maryborough and Harvey Bay, and also generally light conditions around Bundaberg, Toowoomba and the Darling Downs. So as I say, pretty good run overall, Evan, which is excellent. I'm Brad from ATM. More details around 5:45 on ABC Local Radio Queensland.
1: Oh, very good. Now, Brad, we've been talking a bit about our feathered friends today. More chickens than ducks. Let me tell you my favourite duck joke that goes right back to childhood for me. What happens, and I'm sure you've heard it before, what happens when ducks laugh?
3: Ooh, I don't know.
1: They quack up.
3: Nothing like a good quack up.
1: Nothing like a good quack up indeed. Brad, excellent. We'll see you after 5:30, and it'll be good to find out what you're watching then, because it's screen time after 5:30, and yeah, keen to find out what you're watching.
3: All right, thanks, mate. I'll look forward to it.
1: Sounds good. Brad Hunter there with all the happenings on the road. So, and he'll join you for one last time this evening at 5:40. Oh, I feel like we need just a little bit of music. I can promise you a little bit more, just a little bit more Dolly in the next 40 minutes or so. But I think we should just sort of step back, mellow out before we have a look at what's happening at National Cabinet, before we revisit a conversation that we had earlier today at the Nambour Community Centre and the Imagination Library, and just soak it in with Van Morrison and Days Like This.
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0: You're listening to Drive with me, Evan Wallace, where it's 22 past five. Good to be spending this afternoon with you as afternoon becomes evening. National Cabinet met today. That's where the premiers and the chief ministers meet and they discuss the big curly conversations and the big, big issues of the day. And they've signed an agreement on new gun laws following on from Cabinet. The reforms will mean only Australian citizens can hold a firearms licence subject to certain exceptions, while the manufacturing of 3D printed guns will be banned. Let's have a little bit of a listen to the Prime Minister speaking just after National Cabinet.
8: There are three elements to this. One, sharing Commonwealth criminal intelligence with states and territories. Secondly, making Australian citizenship a condition of holding a firearms licence subject to agreed exceptions. And thirdly, prohibiting the manufacture of 3D printed firearms and the possession and distribution of material for manufacturing 3D firearms.
0: That's the Prime Minister, Anthony Albanese, there. Now, we're still waiting on finding out what ended up emerging from those discussions on artificial intelligence. A statement that came from National Cabinet. We've learnt that they had committed to working together to form new artificial intelligence laws that will be legislated next year to ensure power prices are protected and data centres are located in the right place. I feel that the government's still intending to legislate those changes that are attached to AI data centre builds. And what would that look like? That would look like recycled water being used and all new projects being tied to renewable energy. But no clear agreement with Northern Territory and Queensland. My understanding is still pushing back at the moment. Philly, you've weighed in on this. Hello to you, Philly at Talagalawea. You've said, "Hi, Evan. I believe that data centres should be made to supply their own renewable energy, seeing they can afford it. Why should Queenslanders have to pay extra money for their power when there's huge investment in these centres? Maybe the Queensland government needs to look after Queenslanders, seeing that's who they're paid to represent." Philly, thank you so much for your message on 0487. 993-222.
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0: dad, who left school early to support his family but couldn't read. The library now has chapters all across Australia, all across the world, and supports young kids through the delivery of books. Let's go back in time.
1: We are hoping to add another 50 kids to the program with the money that we have raised over the past year. We did a readathon in June and July, which was well supported by local small businesses as well, Treetops and the Hologram Zoo here in Nambour and the cinema and Ginger Factory all gave us tickets to get people involved in that, to win prizes and also to donate money to the cause. We're also supported by Sunshine Coast Council, just their small grants program. But for one child to be involved in the program costs $108 a year.
0: $108 a year. So if you want to support the program, you know what to do. Look it up online and you can help out, really having a big impact. We did do a dolly off earlier today. It was so close between I Will Always Love You and Jolene. Should I go for the original? Should I do it? Should I give us two doses of dolly today? I think I should, to take us to the 5:30 news. Look, it was so close that I think it deserves to be played. This is the number that came second out of her big three, Jolene by Dolly Parton.

0: I could have gone for a cover. I could have gone for a remake. But no, I just could have moved past the original. We are approaching the 5:30 news. And on the other side, if you're looking for some inspiration as to what you might like to watch this evening, stick around because Dr. Darryl will be by for Screen Time. And what is being served up doesn't require you to go off to the flicks. That's all very much available at home on the small screen. It might be a computer. It might be a projector that you use. It might be on your phone or tablet. But some goodies that are planned for you. News time.
1: ABC News, good afternoon. I'm Jessica van Vonderen. Fresh economic figures reveal Australia's headline inflation has cooled to 3.5% in the year to July. That compares to 3.8% for the previous month. But the nation's core living costs are still stuck at 3.6%, keeping the pressure on the Reserve Bank. EY economist Sherelle Murphy says the full force of the triple interest rate rises this year will eventually slow down the economy.
2: It's not a great picture, but we have to remember that

0: Reserve Bank has put in place three interest rate hikes this year already, so a total of 0.75 percentage point, which is probably enough to take a bit more heat out of the economy. It's just that we haven't seen it yet.
1: National Cabinet has signed off on a coordinated plan to tighten Australia's gun laws. An overhaul will clamp down on security loopholes. The strict new rules mean citizenship will become the standard baseline for legally holding a firearm permit. The sweeping changes will also criminalise the commercial production of 3D printed guns. Prime Minister Anthony Albanese says a national approach is needed to keep communities safe in the wake of last year's Bondi Beach terror attack. The Anti-Semitism Royal Commissioner has requested a brief deadline extension to prevent her final report from clashing with the anniversary of the Bondi tragedy. Gavin Coote has the story.
2: The inquiry is due to deliver its final report by December 14, 12 months after the Bondi Beach terror attack. But in her closing address, Commissioner Virginia Bell says she's requested a short extension until December 18.
3: I'm aware of concern within the Jewish community that delivery of the report on the anniversary would be a distraction.
2: Commissioner Bell says parts of the inquiry that heard about the Bondi attack will be part of a confidential volume in her final report, but is proposing substantial parts be made public once criminal proceedings have ended.
1: Queensland's Deputy Premier has used State Parliament to blast a federal plan to force big computer data centres to only use renewable energy. The Crisafulli government wants tech companies to choose their own power supply. It says a green-only rule will hurt the state economy. Jared Blaey didn't hold back in the House as he targeted Federal Energy Minister Chris Bowen.
4: I would say to Bowen, the bully from Canberra, we will not buckle to your bullying, particularly as far as it relates to data centres and the federal government and Bowen, the bully, saying that data centres will only be powered by renewable energy.
1: The owners of an abandoned island resort off the Queensland coast are heading back to court to fight the state government over their forfeited leases. Bryn Wakefield reports.
5: The Queensland Land Court ruled last week that Brampton Enterprises could be stripped of its leases at Brampton Island, northeast of Mackay. The company, which is connected to United Petroleum, purchased the 220-guest resort on the island in 2010. However, it was closed a year later and the Land Court found buildings were now dilapidated to the point of falling down. The court ruled in favour of the Natural Resources Minister, Dale Last, saying the company had breached requirements for it to maintain the resort and use the land for active tourism. The company told the court it vigorously opposed the forfeiture of its leases. No date has been set for its appeal.
1: In sport, the Broncos coach says it's been a profoundly emotional week as the NRL club bids farewell to retiring captain Adam Reynolds. The 36-year-old halfback has had to call an early end to his decorated career due to a persistent calf injury. Reynolds steered South Sydney to a drought-breaking premiership under Michael Maguire in 2014 before moving north to lead Brisbane to grand final glory last year. Maguire says their shared journey has forged an unbreakable, lifelong bond.
6: To be able to experience the times we've had together, and you know, he's played four grand finals, won two, been a part of those. He'll transition into the next part of his life, and I'll always be a part of that, because you know, he's a great human.
1: Queensland's weather, isolated showers tomorrow about the north tropical coast and exposed southeast coast. Fine elsewhere, possible morning fog inland in the southeast and between Ingham and Mackay. Brisbane 13 to 25 degrees, Ipswich 9 to 25, the Gold and Sunshine Coasts 13 to 23. And I'll have more news at 7 o'clock on ABC TV. Hope you can join me then.
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9: I'd really like to know what you are watching this evening. Screen time, it is coming your way. I'm always after ideas, what you could watch, especially on a Wednesday. I think Tuesday, Wednesday seem to be prime days, prime evenings to watch something. I wonder whether you feel the same. For me, last night, we watched Voicemails for Isabel. Have you heard of that one? It's on one of the streaming services at the moment. I thought it was going to

be absolute trash. I thought it would be a Hallmark film reincarnated. It wasn't terrible. It was just average. I think I quite enjoyed it, to be honest. It was a little bit quirky. It had a fascinating plot line, even though some of it seemed a little bit creepy at times and a bit dishonest, but it was still funny and it was cheery. What are you watching tonight? What are you going to watch? I'd like to know what is featuring in your world. You can let me know on 0487 993 222, or you can call me on 1300 903 222. Daryl Sparks, he is dropping by soon, and there are a few, well, big series that are out that he will be breaking down for you. Ted Lasso into its fourth season, and also My Brilliant Career. He's going to take a look at that. I am very, very intrigued to get his reviews, but I'd like your reviews as to what you are watching right now. Get in touch, 1300 903 222, or flip me a message, 0487 993 222. Screen Time, it is up ahead. Very much looking forward to it. Hey, let's have a look at what sort of weather we can expect for the next little while. By next little while, tomorrow, about the place, it's pretty sunny. Maroochydore heading for a top of 24 tomorrow. Toowoomba, 21 and sunny. Gundawindi, 23 and sunny. Dalby, you'll be having a sunny day as well, sitting on about 23. Gympie, 25 and sunny. Maryborough, 27 and mostly clear. Same in Bundaberg. And Roma, 23 in and sunny. That sounds nice. That sounds very pleasant. Hope that you get the chance to be able to enjoy it and soak it all in. Soon, I'll bring you your traffic. Then we're going to get our popcorn out and dim the lights and watch a bit of telly together, maybe even a film too. Before that, this is The Cruel Sea, and The Honeymoon Is Over.

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0: Let's find out what is happening on the roads. Brad Hunter, hello to you. Are things looking a little bit smoother? Are things looking a little bit cleaner out there?
2: Yeah, it is, actually. It's been a pretty good run, actually, congestion-wise, on the roads this afternoon. There's been a couple of breakdowns on the Bruce Highway, southbound the Emergency Bay after Dolly's Rock Road at Griffin. And still got a breakdown northbound left shoulder up to Station Road at Burpengary. Under speed, Sunshine Motorway heading outbound through Mountain Creek. And Caland Road, still heavy inbound, approaching Kawana Way, Link Road at Little Mountain. No reports of any crashes or breakdowns at this stage. Generally good runs through Noosaville and Taunton. A little bit under speed around the Dinella Bridge. And good conditions around Wide Bay, also Gympie, Maryborough and Harvey Bay this afternoon. It was a little bit busy on Childers Road through South Bingra, but really light traffic there. And a good run around Bundaberg, and also no problems reported around Toowoomba and the Darling Downs, which is great news. I'm Brad from ATN. That's latest traffic on ABC Local Radio Queensland. Have a great night, Evan.
0: Thank you so much, Brad. We are about to dive into screen time. And so we actually have a few options that are on the small screen. Normally it's the big screen when Dr. Darryl comes by. Anything good that you're watching right now?
2: Not much at the moment. I haven't sort of... someone told me about a movie the other day. I just can't think of it. It's a kind of like an independent movie, but it's actually really, really good. I can't tell you for the... I've been trying to think what it was. It's not going to my head this afternoon, Evan. I apologise.
0: That's so fine.
2: But, I'll leave it for next time.
0: Sounds good to me, Brad. We'll catch you then.
2: Sorry. Thanks, Evan.
0: No worries. Brad Hunter there with your traffic. We'll do it all again tomorrow with Brad when he joins you after 3. Look, I'd like to know what you are watching at the moment. You can let me know. 0487-993-222. Or you can call me. 1300-903-222. You are listening to Drive with me, Evan Wallace. 6 o'clock news is ahead of us. And after the 6 o'clock news, it's PM.
3: Hello, Samantha Donovan here. On PM at 6:05, National Cabinet thrashes out rules on data centre power use. Also, new inflation figures appear to dash hopes of an interest rate cut. And the legendary Dolly Parton remembered here in Australia.
4: Jolene, Jolene, Jolene, Jolene.
5: She's such an idol. What she does in her artistry, her business, her philanthropy. She is such an incredible woman and someone that we should all be aspiring to.
3: I hope you'll join me for PM just after the 6 o'clock news.
0: All right, I've been looking forward to this very, very much so.
6: Silent breed is people!
7: It's not a tumor.
8: It's turkey time. Gobble, gobble.
9: You know, he's like a turd that won't flush.
10: No sequel for you.
6: You maniac! You blow it up!
11: Did you just have a brain fart?
12: Put that cookie down!
13: I am an FBI agent!
14: Leave anything for us?
15: Just bodies.
0: Bit of green onions to throw into the mix. It is that time where we break down the finest films or the finest things on the small screen with Dr. Darryl Sparks from the University of Southern Queensland. Hey, Darryl, how's it going?
16: I'm good, Evan, but I've got a question for you.
0: Yes, please.
16: Have you considered what you would do if there was a zombie apocalypse, an alien apocalypse, or a post-virus apocalypse? Have you got it all sorted out?
0: Oh, I'd rely on my partner, Kath. She is far more practical than me. She has
16: skills. She's got all the tin spaghetti all lined up.
0: Oh, look, I mean, she just has the practical skills that I think would go well there. She's a vet, so I think vets have to really think on their feet a lot, be familiar with all sorts of different species
16: So you're saying radio announcers wouldn't be useful in the post-apocalyptic world?
0: Oh, look, if someone needs a PR person, for whatever sort of junta gets established, I could help with that. But I don't think I'd be very useful.
16: You could be the voice of the new dictatorship.
0: So maybe. What about for you, Darryl?
16: I've watched a lot of these zombie apocalypse things and everything, but there's a new one coming out tomorrow.
0: Oh,
16: cinemas.
0: We'll have a look at it in a moment. Before we do, Darryl, sometimes, you know, when you're struck for inspiration, you're a bit stuck and you don't know what to watch and you eventually just give in to the itch. Last night, I watched Voicemails for Isabel. Have you heard of that one?
16: Yes, I have. I have heard of it. What did you think of it?
0: Oh, it was better than I expected. I thought it was going to be absolutely dreadful. I go into watching films like that thinking, oh, I'm just being lined up for another Hallmark special, but

0: were some sort of Netflix slosh. It was okay. It was amusing.
1: So you're a sucker for the romantic comedies.
0: Oh, I love a romantic comedy so much so. I really do. Where do you sit?
1: I'm just trying to remember. Zoe Deutsch is in that?
0: Yep, that's it. She's the main character.
1: I can't remember the co-star.
0: Nick Robinson, he's in it as well.
1: Nick Robinson, yes. Yeah. He's in it as well.
0: Look, it's a little bit creepy with the premise of it. He starts receiving her voicemails to her dead sister and finds out all about her life. So that's a bit sort of
1: weird.
0: Not so great. But they fall in love in that way. And
1: as a result,
0: yes,
1: because of her dead sister,
0: she's the one that connects the two. I think it's a bit of a long bow at times, but it's okay. So if you need to watch it, you can watch it, and you won't end up feeling as though you've lost 2 hours of your life.
1: No, well, that's all right, as long as, yes. I always wait until I get to the end and then decide, well, was this worth it or have I just blown 2 hours? What do I do now?
0: You like you often tell me, I don't know whether you like them so much, but you're often in there and having to absorb our apocalypse films. One of them is The Dog Stars, that's in cinemas tomorrow, which is why we started this conversation with you asking me how I might prepare for a zombie apocalypse.
1: Or it could be a zombie romantic comedy.
0: Okay.
1: That must be out there somewhere.
0: Are you losing hours off your life or are you gaining something that might just put a smile on your face by seeing this one?
1: Oh, well, look, it's good and bad because the good part is it's got directed by Ridley Scott, who, you know, directed Alien and Gladiator and many, many other great films. He's, you know, one of the great legendary directors of our time, I think. I think that the down part is, have we reached peak post-apocalypse world movies?
0: That is a good question. It feels as though we have moved past that era, that every second film used to be a zombie film, and it didn't matter whether it was something like Warm Bodies or... Shaun of the Dead for a parody. And now it feels as though they're a bit old hat, maybe.
1: And I think because we got through COVID and we look at the virus apocalypse film, which what The Dog Stars is, it's not zombies, it's a virus apocalypse. And I think because we all lasted through COVID and the virus apocalypse didn't happen, we kind of went, okay, what do we do now? Let's go back to normal life.
0: Let's have a little bit of a listen to The Dog Stars, and then we'll jump into what it's all about.
2: The world that was doesn't exist. Oh, so younger than the sun. It's just us trying to hold on to what was. And everyone else. This world fits you, Bangle. Wake up. Defend. Survive. There's gotta be something better than this.
0: Oh, that sounds like a drama there. And it sounds like it might just grip you a little bit. I'm interested. I'm intrigued after hearing that. Should I go and see this film?
1: Well, you would have recognised one of those voices as Jacob Elordi, Brisbane boy.
0: Absolutely.
1: And also Guy Pearce is in it as well.
0: Oh,
1: so wow. Yay for the Aussies.
0: Oh, it's a good old, go. Yeah.
1: And really, it's basically a four-hander. So it's set in 2035. It's been about 7, 8, 9 years since this mega flu epidemic has wiped out most people on the earth.
0: Okay.
1: Higg, who's played by Jacob Elordi, and Bangley, that's played by Josh Brolin, they're two survivors who have holed up in this airstrip, come farm, somewhere in the forests of Colorado. And their days are pretty simple. Higgs and his faithful dog, Jasper, fly his battered Cessna plane to different once inhabited cities to get supplies, while Bangley basically shoots anybody, mostly raiders, who trespasses on their farm, no questions asked. So Higgs is also tormented by the fact that his wife and baby died from the flu. He can't get over that. And then on top of that, Jasper the dog is killed defending Higgs from a raider. Ooh. So Higgs decides there must be something else out there in the world. So he flies off to find this place called Grand Junction, which he is sure is untouched from the chaos. But he crashes his plane on the way and he meets Pops and Seema, that's played by Guy Pearce and Margaret Qualley. Of course, romance and more adventures ensue.
0: Interesting. Look, it sounds like it's less confronting than something like The Road, which has a I don't know, but that's where my mind goes.
1: I think The Road is one of the hardest films I've ever watched.
0: I can appreciate that. The book's pretty much
1: that is hardcore, that film. It's so real and terrifying at the same time.
0: So if there's romance, it gives us some hope.
1: A little bit. It is a bit of a slow-moving film. It's more of a character-driven piece.

0: a story-driven one. There's a lot of, angsty looks around. There's not a lot of action, but there is a lot of tension. There's some awesome aerial footage of the rivers and forests of Colorado. I never realised how beautiful it was. It's amazing. And then the first hour, it's a bit slow, but as we plod through all of the characters' backstories, the second hour starts to heat things up again. But you know what, Evan? Just watching Brolin and Guy Pearce together, these old grumpy old men, who were doing their best shticks of being grumpy old men against Elordi and Quayle, who are just as good. But to me, it just felt like there needs to be more story in it all. Look, it's not a bad film. I enjoyed it, but I don't think I'd watch it a second time.
1: You are listening to Drive with me, Evan Wallace. I'm chatting with Daryl Sparks, Dr. Daryl from the University of Southern Queensland. He dropped by this time on a Wednesday afternoon to look at what might be on our big screens and our small screens. Before we look at some of the options that might be on our smaller screens, Richard has messaged in Dr. Daryl saying he watched The Flood, an Australian movie on Netflix. He said it was a great movie. Have you seen that one, Dr. Daryl?
0: I have seen that one, yes. That's going, I'm trying to remember how old that movie is now. It was about 2000 and I think it's about 2007. We might be talking about the 2020. There's been about five films called The Flood.
1: Sure.
0: So there's I remember there's one from 2020. There's a British one. There's one about a hurricane that happens called The Flood as well. I'm trying to think, he might be talking about the one where there's a woman and a husband and a daughter on this land, and then a big it's set in like the 1800s, I think.
1: Yeah,
0: and
1: that
0: there's
1: about
0: some
1: right.
0: Indigenous peoples in there. I think he might be talking about that one. If it's Australian, that's about 6 years old now, I think. But
1: yep,
0: yeah, actually
1: 2020.
0: A really good film. Not many people saw it. I don't know why.
1: Oh, one to put on the list. Richard, thanks for the recommendation. 0487 993 222. This is one that people have been talking a lot about, especially after the death of Sam Neill. It's the new Netflix series of My Brilliant Career.
2: I think it's high time my granddaughter, Sibylla, were to enter society.
3: The only way a woman can have money is to marry into it.
2: Don't run out of time.
4: You're a bright girl, Sib. You need to have all your talents stretched.
3: So they can truss me up like a turkey.
5: Surprise!
3: And marry me off to some old stinker when I'm not looking.
1: Dr. Daryl, I was tempted to watch this last night, but I was worried about the time commitment and embracing a new series, so I didn't go there. That's
0: and
1: why we
0: doing the binge factor.
1: And hence we ended up watching voicemails for Isabel. But should I go there? Should I commit evenings of my life to watching My Brilliant Career?
0: Look, I think you have to. As a proud Australian, I think we all have to watch My right. Brilliant Career.
1: Sure.
0: Because, it's the 1901 Miles Franklin novel that, the Franklin Award is named after, Miles Franklin, of course.
1: 100%.
0: And it, I don't know, did you ever hear or see the 1979 version?
1: No,
0: with
1: I
0: Judy
1: haven't.
0: Davis and Sam Neill?
1: I've heard so much about it over the last number of weeks. And I was listening back to the conversation between Sarah Kanofsky and Sam Neill about what that was like being involved in it and how much of a launching point it was for his career. So I need to. It's been on the list for recent weeks.
0: I inflict it on my film students every year.
1: Good.
0: So.
1: Good to know.
0: Some people are still watching it. But if you don't know the story, it's set in the early 1900s. It follows this young woman, Sibylla Melvin, and her family, who are sort of living in this rundown home in Possum Gully. And then Sibylla's grandmother comes along and says, come and move in with me. Unbeknownst, she's actually quite wealthy and she has this big estate called Cattigat. And she's taking Sibylla in to teach her to learn to be a proper lady and then properly presented in society as things used to happen back then. But of course, Sibylla has no interest in marriage, but she's happy to pack her bags, go with her grandmother rather than live in the dump that she's grown up in, I guess. Yeah, why not? She's immediately swept up by the grandeur of a mother's childhood home, but she's got to deal with her stern granny, her aunt Helen, who are just horrified by her lack of refinement and her indifference of finding a respectable husband. But then she has a backer by the name of Augusta, who's a local literary aficionado, who is enthralled by Sibylla's writing. And also Augusta's nephew, Harry, becomes totally enamoured with her. So then we have this whole really interesting dynamic happening around

0: Sibylla, who doesn't want to get married. She wants to break the bonds of polite society. She doesn't want to have her outcoming as a proper lady. And so the whole series looks at this really interesting idea about sexism and misogyny and, you know, the history of patriarchy and sexism and everything through society that really affects us to today.
1: Oh, it sounds like a really good watch. Just given that you're such a fan of the original film, how much was the compromise, was it for you to watch this with memories of that iconic film in mind?
0: It's difficult with series because, you know, they play on much longer than a two-hour film does. But, you know, I think this series took on a lot more bold attitude towards our history than the original film did. The original film's a classic, though. But because they had more time in the series to ponder all of these sort of themes and stories and everything in there. And I just like, you know, the idea of this woman of her time who just was embracing life on her own terms, as Miles Franklin herself historically did as well.
1: Appreciate that. So you are listening to Drive with me, Evan Wallace. I'm chatting with Dr. Daryl Lee. Last one in the mix, Ted Lasso. That's a TV series available on Apple. It enters season number 4. Let's have a little listen.
2: Oi, welcome back. It's good to see you.
3: You too.
4: 3, 2, 1. Is life?
5: No, life is so much more than football.
3: Not as catchy, but true.
1: Intriguing. I'm not sure what was at the start of that, but it was something. Ted Lasso season 4. I mean, I'm guessing that you've seen the first 3. Is it just is it just as strong?
0: Assuming you have too, Evan.
1: I've seen bits and bobs. I've never watched them in full. I've just watched episodes here and there, more often at friends' places than anything else. But I've not actually followed it as a religious viewer.
0: Well, I want to live in the world of Ted Lasso.
1: Yeah.
0: It's not because the grass is always cut and everyone smiles really widely, which screams written and directed by David Lynch all over it. It's not that. It's just everything seems to work out in the end.
1: Oh, and nice. That's
0: even if they shouldn't.
1: We need some happy resolutions, don't we?
0: Ted Lasso has been this really nice series about how kindness and compassion and understanding actually wins through without the comedy being narky or sarcastic or mean or anything like that. So for people who sort of aren't up to speed on it, the first 3 seasons of the show revolved around this guy called Ted Lasso. He was a minor league American football coach who unexpectedly gets recruited to this English Premier soccer team, AFC Richmond. And the reason he does is because the team's owner, Rebecca Welton, she's gained ownership in a divorce from her unfaithful husband, Rupert, and she's hired Lasso thinking he's going to stuff everything up and the team will just go down the toilet. But the thing is, his charm, his personality, his humour wins everybody over. And by the end of season 3, we actually saw Richmond win the premiership and then Ted decide to move back to the USA to be with his son.
1: Oh, it sounds like it's all set up for a pretty good time. Daryl, we better go because the news is upon us. Thanks for breaking down some good series and an interesting sort of semi-zombie apocalypse film. We'll catch you next time.
0: That's right. I'm going to go and stock up on tin spaghetti. See you later.
1: See you later. Anita, Caitlin, thanks for everything that you've done. We'll see you again from 3 tomorrow.
6: It is just wonderful. We really enjoy being here. We like the community.
7: Bringing us closer together.
8: 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The people here, the small community we have. Yeah, they're pretty special.
7: ABC Wide Bay.

0: ABC News, good evening. I'm Michael Bausch. State and territory leaders have reached a national agreement on new gun restrictions following today's national cabinet meeting. The planned legislative changes will restrict firearm licences primarily to Australian citizens. It'll also outlaw the commercial manufacture of 3D printed guns. Prime Minister Anthony Albanese says that joint security measures are vital to tightening national oversight.
1: This is about improving our laws following the horrific anti-Semitic terrorist attack

0: at Bondi last year.
1: Queensland's Attorney General has introduced landmark laws in state parliament to better safeguard children. The legislation will set up the Queensland Protection Commission, the state's first dedicated child protection agency. It follows a damning review into child sex offender Ashley Paul Griffith that identified 18 missed intervention points. Deb Frecklington has told the House the commission will start work from next February.
2: The Queensland Protection Commission will provide a single point of leadership, coordination and accountability for child safety and wellbeing throughout the state. In another first, the Commission will host an intelligence hub targeted at proactive investigations.
1: Queensland's CFMEU inquiry has heard the union sometimes has to sit down with underworld-linked companies to ensure workers still have a voice. Kira Jones reports.
3: Mark Irving KC was appointed administrator in 2024 but stepped down earlier this year. He's fronted Queensland's CFMEU inquiry for a second time and was pressed over the union's alleged links to organised crime. Mr Irving told the hearing refusing to deal with major employers with criminal ties could leave workers unprotected.
4: If necessary to represent our members, we have sat down and entered into enterprise agreements with these people because otherwise they become black sites. We've got no choice other than to engage with them.
3: Mr Irving rejected suggestions the CFMEU remains in bed with criminal groups.
1: Australia's annual headline inflation rate has slowed to 3.5% in the 12 months to July. That's down from 3.8% in June and marks a move toward the Reserve Bank's preferred threshold. However, underlying core inflation remains stuck at 3.6%. High prices for housing, everyday food items and holiday travel continue to push up general living expenses across the country. An industry study shows that nearly three quarters of low-cost household lights purchased from major online marketplaces failed critical Australian safety tests. May Arjun reports.
5: Lighting Council Australia is the peak body for the nation's lighting industry. It's carried out tests on more than 130 240 volt lighting products sold by online channels like AliExpress, Amazon, Temu and eBay. It found 73% failed one or more Australian compliance requirements. Further lab testing shows these faulty products pose a real risk of house fire and electrocution. Council Chief Executive Malcolm Richards says he's written to the companies with the evidence.
6: They know they have many non-compliant products and they've chosen not to withdraw them.
5: The federal government is being urged to give regulators the power to hold these marketplaces legally accountable.
1: Advocates for older Australians warn that an aggressive shift toward digital-only government and banking services is shutting out many people. Here's Lucy Loram.
7: Decades into the transition from paper to digital, research shows a majority of older Australians are being isolated because of poor access to online services. A 2025 report by the Australian Digital Inclusion Index found more than 65% of people over 75 were digitally excluded. Patricia Sparrow from the Council on the Ageing Australia says older people are relying on family and carers to navigate online banking and government services.
8: We have to acknowledge that things are moving increasingly to being digital first, but they can't be digital only.
7: The organisation has urged the government to look at a more comprehensive approach to bridging the digital divide.
1: Queensland's weather, isolated showers tomorrow about the north tropical coast and exposed southeast coast. Fine elsewhere, possible morning fog inland in the southeast and between Ingham and Mackay. Brisbane, 13 to 25 degrees, mainly fine about the southeast on Friday and Saturday, a possible shower for Sunday. On Moreton Bay, seas below half a metre. 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
9: Good evening and welcome to PM. I'm Samantha Donovan, coming to you from the lands of the Wurundjeri people of the Kulin Nation in Melbourne. Tonight, National Cabinet thrashes out rules on data centre power use. Also, new inflation figures appear to dash hopes of an interest rate cut, and the legendary Dolly Parton remembered here in Australia.
10: Jolene. She's such an idol. What she does in her artistry, her business, her philanthropy, she is such an incredible woman and someone that we should all be aspiring to.

0: The Premier's Prime Minister and Chief Ministers have emerged from a National Cabinet meeting in Sydney. They had a lengthy agenda, including how to regulate AI data centres and the proposed National Gun Buyback Scheme. Oliver Gordon has the latest for us. Oliver, the leaders headed into National Cabinet divided over how Australia should meet the rapidly growing energy demands of AI data centres. Have they made any progress?
1: There does appear to have been progress on this, Sam. We've seen the Prime Minister indicate the states have come to a common position, which recognised all states aren't exactly the same. And he says that will enable us to move forward in legislating national AI laws. So not everyone singing from the same song sheet, but a common position, which is recognising that some states and some territories are in a different position to others, and that will enable a move forward in legislating those national AI laws. We know tech giants like Anthropic, they're keen to build large data centres in Australia. The federal government's been focused on what it calls getting the policy settings right. It wants data centre developers to bring their own renewable energy. This idea faced opposition from both the NT and Queensland. They're opposed to that idea that new data centres should be forced to use renewable energy, and they've been scathing of threats the Commonwealth would force their will on states if necessary. Prime Minister Anthony Albanese spoke about what National Cabinet agreed to today.
2: We want to make sure that in attracting investment, we don't have eight different systems operating around the country, and that's why we came to a common position which recognised that all states aren't exactly the same, and that was accommodated in the way that we normally do, in a flexible way, and that will enable us to move forward, and that will be consistent when we deliver the legislation. We expect to have draft legislation by the end of the year. We're going to legislate early next year.
1: Prime Minister Anthony Albanese there. We did also hear from the Queensland Premier, David Crisafulli. So, as I mentioned earlier, he was critical of the Commonwealth's plans earlier, but this is what he's had to say following today's meeting.
3: In the sake of Queensland, we've got a really big point of difference, and that is that we own distribution, transmission, generation, and that enables us to control that energy mix, and we've done that well, and our energy plan shows that. So what this does is enables us to send messages, and states can absolutely participate what the PM says in that social licence. Each state will have a point of difference. We believe that we can control our data sovereignty, protect the rights of local communities, and enable that energy mix to bring those data centres on.
0: The Queensland Premier, David Crisafulli. And Ollie, the Prime Minister's attempt to establish a national gun buyback scheme was discussed. What do we know about what the Premiers and Chief Ministers had to say about that plan?
1: Well, Sam, there does appear to have been some move forward on firearms laws and legislation around guns, but it doesn't appear that there has been agreement on this national gun buyback. This, of course, was announced as a national buyback scheme, but only New South Wales and the ACT have signed up to the proposal so far. But there has been an agreement in another form. This is what Prime Minister Anthony Albanese has had to say about that.
2: There are three elements to this. One, sharing Commonwealth criminal intelligence with states and territories. Secondly, making Australian citizenship a condition of holding a firearms licence, subject to agreed exceptions. And thirdly, prohibiting the manufacture of 3D printed firearms and the possession and distribution of material for manufacturing 3D firearms.
0: The Prime Minister, Anthony Albanese, our reporter, Oliver Gordon. Mortgage borrowers looking for interest rate relief might be disappointed by today's inflation figures. The Bureau of Statistics data shows that what's called annual headline inflation dropped to 3.5%, down from 3.8%. But the Reserve Bank's preferred measure was steady at 3.6%. To explain the figures for us, here's reporter Sean Tarek Goodwin.
4: Well, Sam, if we look at headline inflation, which is the total change in prices across the economy, that fell from 3.8 to 3.5%, and that's not as big a drop as many analysts were predicting. But if we look at underlying inflation, and that's what happens when the ABS trims off the most volatile components of the economy, that number remained constant at 3.6%, still much too high for the RBA. If we drill down even further, underlying inflation just over the month itself rose

0: from 0.3% to 0.5%, and that's a key indicator that the RBA looks at, and that went up. Economists and markets have interpreted these figures as a sign that the RBA might hike again by the end of the year. One of those is AMP economist Mi Bui. She's estimating a 60 to 70% chance of another hike by Christmas.
1: Even on the annual numbers, it has been a 3.6% for 3 months in a row. This inflation number seems to just not move at all. It's still stuck around that really high range, and the RBA doesn't want it to be above 3%. Their target is 2.5%.
2: AMP economist Mi Bui. And Sean, why hasn't underlying inflation come down?
0: Well, we can see that the biggest driver on this is housing, which was up 5%, and that's particularly being driven by the cost of new builds. If we also look at the services sectors, where wages make up a big share of costs, those are still rising in price. Health was up 3.8%, education 4.8%, and we know that when wages go up, they don't usually come back down, so that's another challenge for the RBA. The bank has 3 more interest rate meetings this year, and we'll continue to get those monthly inflation figures. So there's still a chance that things will turn around, and the RBA and no doubt homeowners will be looking out for those signs that price rises are slowing down.
2: Sean, Tarek Goodwin reporting for us. A year ago today, a shootout in Victoria's remote Alpine region left 2 police officers dead and sparked one of the largest manhunts in Australia's history. So-called sovereign citizen Desi Freeman shot and killed the officers and injured a third as they attempted to serve him with a warrant at his property near Porepunkha. He was on the run for 7 months before he was shot and killed in a confrontation with police. At the memorial to remember their fallen colleagues today, police confirmed those who helped Freeman evade capture are still being investigated and will be held to account. Bridget Fitzgerald prepared this report.
3: A celebration of life for 2 men gone too soon. The families and colleagues of Detective Leading Senior Constable Neil Thompson and Senior Constable Vadim Davard Hotard lay wreaths beside mosaic portraits erected in their honour at Bright Police Station in northeastern Victoria. The 2 officers were shot and killed outside the neighbouring town of Porepunkha 1 year ago today. Another colleague was injured. Their killer, Desi Freeman, a self-described sovereign citizen who didn't believe in the legitimacy of government. He opened fire at police after they arrived at his property to serve him with a warrant. Freeman then fled on foot into the bush, where he'd remain on the run for the next 7 months. The fugitive was shot and killed by police in March this year. Mike Bush is the Chief Commissioner of Victoria Police.
4: Today we honoured 2 of our finest, 2 that paid the ultimate sacrifice for the communities they serve, Vadim and Neil, 2 courageous officers.
3: After Desi Freeman's death, it was revealed police had discovered hundreds of files of child abuse material on the 56-year-old's devices. Later, a coronial inquest heard he was also facing allegations of child sexual assault.
4: When we say an alleged paedophile, it's based on evidence.
3: While no charges have been laid, Mike Bush says police are continuing to investigate a number of people they allege helped and harboured Freeman during his months on the run.
4: To ensure that people who help and aid a brutal, cold-blooded murderer of police officers, an alleged paedophile, is held to account. And I can't understand why anyone would want to support such a person.
3: One local who didn't want to be named told PM that despite the police killings and other allegations against him, there are many in the community who remain sympathetic to Desi Freeman. Dr. Josh Roos is an associate professor of politics at Deakin University and an expert in political extremism.
5: I think there's a general level of distrust in government, distrust in police and any government authority. And the belief that in some way, shape or form, Freeman was, you know, being set up or a victim of government overreach.
3: Dr. Josh Roos says socioeconomic disadvantage, particularly in rural and regional Australia, continues to fuel anti-authority ideologies like sovereign citizens, which makes it a complex problem to solve.
5: We are a society that is rapidly urbanising, and most, you could argue, of Australia's resources are going into that process. And so for that reason, people who are living in these towns where they may no longer be able to afford a house in the town that they grew up in, they might be

0: combating Airbnb investment or other cost of living crises. For that reason, there are people who are quite open to alternative ideas about the world and its structures.
1: In a statement, Vadim Devar-Hotard's family said they feel their grief has been shared with a wider caring community in Victoria, and they've been uplifted by the support they've been shown. Neil Thompson's partner, Sergeant Lisa Thompson, said it had been the longest, hardest year of her life, while his sisters said they miss their big brother every day and they wouldn't have gotten through it without the support of his friends and colleagues.
2: Bridget Fitzgerald. This is PM. I'm Samantha Donovan. You can hear all our programs live or later on ABC Listen. The Royal Commission, called in the wake of the Bondi terror attack, has ended its public hearings with an impassioned call to action from a rabbi whose son-in-law was among the 15 victims. Rabbi Yehoram Ullman said Australia was at a crossroads and encouraged the Commission to make strong recommendations. Our senior correspondent Barbara Miller has been at the hearing. Barb, what did Rabbi Ullman tell the Royal Commission?
3: Yes, Rabbi Ullman lost his son-in-law, Rabbi Eli Schlanger, and he spoke very powerfully about that loss, about an empty seat at the table, about the fact that his grandson, Eli Schlanger's son, was only 2 months old at the time of the Bondi terrorist attack. And one of the key questions, and an extremely fraught question for this commission, is where the line lies between free speech and hate speech. And Rabbi Ullman told the commission that we need clear lines about what is free speech and what is hate speech, about what is protest, he said, and what is vilification and intimidation. And in what was a very emotional moment of his testimony, he said he hoped by the time his grandson was old enough to understand what had happened to his father, Australia would have changed.
4: Will he learn that the warning signs were there, that hatred was allowed to grow, and that even after Bondi, Australia failed to change course? Or will he learn that Bondi became a moment when Australia understood where unchecked hatred can lead, found the courage to confront it, and chose another path?
2: Rabbi Yehoram Ullman giving evidence to the Royal Commission today. And Barb, I understand there have been some calls for the Commission's deadline to be extended. What's going to happen?
3: Yes, there have been some calls spearheaded by the federal opposition. What they're saying is that senior government ministers should be called to give evidence, as well as the Prime Minister. In a statement today, the federal opposition leader, Angus Taylor, said he was concerned the Commission would fail to deliver, and he called for the Prime Minister to grant an immediate extension. Now, we heard from Commissioner Virginia Bell. She's asked for an extension just of several days so that she's no longer delivering her final report on the 14th of December, exactly a year after the attack, but on the 18th of December, so as not to distract from commemorations there. She said that was not a meaningful change to the deadline. And the council assisting Richard Lancaster, SC, he didn't directly address this discussion about whether the commission has heard enough evidence. But he said that people shouldn't just focus on what they had seen and heard in the public hearings.
5: There are many commentators upon, and indeed occasional critics of, the work of the commission. However, the nature and scope of the Royal Commission's investigations are such that the public record is not a complete picture of the work of the Commission at the moment, and such commentary is necessarily made without an appreciation of the full scope of evidence and material that is available to you, Commissioner.
3: That's Senior Counsel Richard Lancaster. So the Commission now goes away to complete its final report. Part of that will remain confidential because of criminal proceedings against the surviving alleged terrorist. But Sam, Commissioner Bell said she proposes that substantial parts of that are made publicly available at the end of those criminal proceedings, although she did note that some, for reasons of national security, would still remain classified.
2: Barbara Miller reporting from the final public hearing of the Royal Commission on Anti-Semitism and Social Cohesion in Sydney. Tributes are flowing from around the world for the American music legend Dolly Parton, who's died at the age of

0: 80. In a career that spans 7 decades, she wrote more than 3,000 songs and won 10 Grammy Awards. Today, she was remembered not only for her music, but also for her philanthropy and efforts to improve childhood literacy, a campaign that touched the lives of many young Australians. Diana Damjanovic filed this report.
1: She was the girl from deep Appalachia, Tennessee, who seemed destined for stardom. From her humble beginnings, Dolly Parton went on to sell over 100 million records, becoming the most successful country music artist of all time.
2: I thought my songs were good and I thought I was, you know, a good enough singer. I knew that I had something, and I would say things like, look, I think I can make us both a lot of money if you want to, you know, work with me on this.
1: Dolly first performed in Australia in the 1980s. After a 25-year absence, she returned in 2011 for a month-long tour. But her tour bus, affectionately called her Gypsy Wagon, was considered by Australian authorities to be too long, too heavy, and too wide for Australian roads. The then Federal Transport Minister Anthony Albanese personally intervened and issued a special road waiver so the tour could proceed. Once she finally got to Australia, Dolly Parton thanked Mr. Albanese in her signature fun and vivacious style.
2: He was so good to make sure that we got my bus is here. I don't know if he's here today. If he is, if he'll come up here, I'll smear lip gloss all over him.
1: Dolly Parton had a special affection for Queenslanders, saying she felt they were like family, even saying she could imagine living there.
2: I just fell in love with the people. It was really like it was home to me. I just feel like everybody was like family. But I would love to come here and, you know, spend some time. I would love to be able to just come here, not work. This would be a great place to live.
1: But her biggest and longest lasting Australian connection is the Imagination Library, with more than 2 million books delivered to Australian children. The program gives children one book every month until they start school, and is centred on her own father's illiteracy.
2: My own father could not read and write, but he happened to be one of the smartest people I knew in spite of that fact, and it kind of came out of a need to help people learn to read because I often wondered what my father might have been had he been able to read and write.
1: Acacia Ridge resident Deborah Pickham's son was just 3 years old when he started Dolly Parton's literacy program. She credits it with changing her family's life.
3: I would personally want to thank her because without her and her amazing library and her volunteers that run it within Australia and overseas, kids that are underprivileged are able to enjoy her books of different authors and that.
1: In less than 2 months, the town of Narromine near Dubbo will host its annual Dolly Parton Festival. Organiser Susie Ray says after today's news, this year will be a special one.
4: Of course, it will be bigger and better than ever and filled with all Dolly's love and her spirit. We'll just have to work out how to do it very respectfully.
1: Dolly Parton passed away aged 80 after a short cancer illness. Her lifelong love and husband, Carl Dean, died in March 2025. In an interview in 2014, Parton said the song she wanted played at her funeral was a gospel hymn, If We Never Meet Again, by Albert E. Brummer.

0: Diana Damjanovic with that report. For more on the life and legacy of Dolly Parton, I spoke to Erin Osman, a writer and editor at the Country Music Hall of Fame and Museum in Nashville, Tennessee. She told me the whole city is in mourning.
1: Dolly was so important to the fabric of country music, but also to the fabric of Nashville and Tennessee more broadly. And her story really is rags to riches. And the interesting thing about Dolly is that when she kind of gained the fame and fortune that she did by her own design, by the way, she didn't go to Los Angeles or New York, which is what a lot of people here do. She stayed in Tennessee.

0: stories. And she is really kind of singular in that way, especially in these divided times we're living in.
1: Erin, you write about American music and its influences. What was the influence of Dolly Parton?
0: Oh my goodness. I mean, Dolly Parton is right up there with Bruce Springsteen and Prince as these sort of extraordinary American symbols who rose to massive success on their own terms. You know, very few people have truly done that. And Dolly is one of them. She was a child prodigy. She could play any instrument. She had incredible, perfect pitch, great songwriter. And so her musical merits, you know, stand on their own. They speak for themselves. And she also crossed genres. I mean, she was influential in country music. She had 30 number one country hits, 8 number one albums in the country charts. But she crossed into the worlds of pop. And I mean, she collaborated with Beyonce. I mean, her reach is really so broad and difficult to measure.
1: How did she manage to be such a great businesswoman right from the start at a time when being in business wasn't easy for women?
0: First of all, she kept things in her family. She kept people around her that she really trusted. And that goes back to the earliest days. You know, if you look at the first iterations of her bands, it's all of her family members. So she really kept the business in the family. And I think because of that, she was able to really control her own image and narrative, which is very unique. But she was an extraordinarily intelligent woman with excellent instincts. No one else ever told Dolly how to look or what to do. And was she over the top? Yes. Was she also an extraordinarily kind, generous, and charitable human being? Yes.
1: I think we're all thinking of our favorite Dolly Parton songs today. What gets the vote in Nashville?
0: Oh my gosh. I mean, everyone loves Jolene. I think Jolene changed the course of country music in so many ways. And I feel like that one is being cited quite frequently. And of course, everyone loves Islands in the Stream too, the duet with Kenny Rogers. That is such a pop banger.
1: It certainly is. Why was she such a great songwriter?
0: Because of Dolly, there was introduced this really narrative kind of storytelling to country lyricism that I think became really important throughout the 70s and 80s with sort of the more artistic turn that country music took. And so I think my hope is that it is traced to her because she is responsible for this sort of like imagistic storytelling in country music lyrics. And that's how I think of her and will remember her.
1: Is that what you think makes Jolene such a strong song?
0: I think so. And also, you know, it's a woman speaking her mind and speaking her fears, and that hadn't been done very frequently.
1: Erin Osman from the Country Music Hall of Fame and Museum in Nashville, Tennessee. Thanks for being with me for PM. I'm Samantha Donovan. We'll be back at the same time tomorrow. We'll leave you this evening, not with Jolene, but with another of Dolly Parton's most loved hits. Good night.

0: ABC News. Good evening, I'm Michael Bausch. The Federal Treasurer says the latest drop in inflation proves Australia's economy is heading in the right direction. New data shows the yearly rate slowed to 3.5% in July, down from 3.8% in June. But the nation's core living costs are still trapped at 3.6%. Jim Chalmers says households are navigating tough times.
1: We welcome this moderation in inflation. It does mean that inflation is substantially lower than the budget forecast, but we're under no illusions because we know that people are still under pressure.
0: National Cabinet has signed off on a coordinated plan to tighten Australia's gun laws. An overhaul will clamp down on security loopholes. The strict new rules mean citizenship will become the standard baseline for legally holding a firearm permit. The sweeping changes will also criminalise the commercial production of 3D printed guns. Queensland police are investigating the alleged sexual assault of a teenage girl in residential care. The alleged incident occurred at a residence in Ipswich last Thursday. Police were notified the next day. Child Safety Minister Amanda Cam says the claims are shocking.

0: can I say how heinous those allegations are, and particularly allegations around a child in child safety and a child in the residential care system.
1: The federal government is being urged to clamp down on the sale of cheap and potentially dangerous lighting products being widely sold online. May Argent reports.
2: 131 randomly selected 240-volt lights from online marketplaces had a 73% non-compliance rate, according to a report by industry group Lighting Council Australia. They're available for purchase on platforms like AliExpress, Amazon, Temu and eBay. Lab testing shows the products pose deadly risks, such as fire and electrocution. Council Chief Executive Malcolm Richard says he's horrified at the results.
3: Unfortunately, the laws in Australia can't hold them accountable. We need the government to change the law to hold marketplaces accountable.
2: Temu has removed the products from its website, but the others are yet to act.
1: Indigenous rangers are demanding emergency federal funding to help combat the nationwide spread of bird flu as the deadly virus spreads through local wildlife. Jono Wakeley reports.
4: South Australian authorities say they have five new suspected events of bird flu, including in a red fox in Osborne in metropolitan Adelaide and an Australian raven in Robe. Tasmania recorded six more cases of the disease overnight, some of which were detected outside of the state's northwest for the first time. Meanwhile, Indigenous ranger groups are appealing to the federal government to increase their funding so they can do more to help monitor and protect species from being wiped out. The federal government says the groups have enough funding until June 2028. And there's no extra funding specifically aimed at monitoring bird flu.
1: Overseas, Canada is hitting back hard at Donald Trump's new taxes by slapping massive trade tariffs on more than 700 American products. John Lyons reports.
5: The relationship between the two countries, which traditionally have been close allies and major trading partners, is rapidly deteriorating, with Canada now imposing tariffs on about $28 billion worth of American imports. This came days after President Donald Trump announced tariffs on $28 billion of Canadian imports. The two economies have long been integrated, and the trade war will cause economic pain on both sides of the border. The dispute is taking on a personal element, with President Trump now threatening to rename the Lake of Ontario the Lake of America.
1: In the NRL, the Brisbane Broncos coach insists Adam Reynolds chose his own exit terms. A stubborn calf injury prompted the 36-year-old to call time earlier this week with two games left in the season. Michael Maguire says he wanted nothing more than to see the veteran halfback get a Lang Park farewell. He says he completely backs Reynolds' decision.
6: He basically said to me, I think it's time, Mitch. That's how it went. You know, and I respect that. You know, I'd love to see him play. I'd love to see him roll out there and be in front of our 40,000 fans and 50,000 fans like we all would. But there comes a time where he just said the body's had its time.
1: Isolated showers tomorrow about the north tropical coast and exposed southeast coast. Fine elsewhere. Possible morning fog inland in the southeast and between Ingham and Mackay. Brisbane, 13 to 25 degrees. 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

0: The world lost some of its sparkle today with the death of country music legend Dolly Parton.
1: My coat of many colours that my mama made for me.
0: Flags will fly at half-mast in the United States in honour of the beloved icon and philanthropist who spoke to the heart of country people all over the world.
2: The fact that she was such a little woman with such a big heart, and there's a lot of little women with big hearts in the bush out our way, I can tell you that right now. And I think she just projected love, and that's what most of us do in the bush too.
0: And we hear why there could be a big surge in demand for these little balls of fluff. I'm Sinead Mangan in Perth, and this is Australia Wide, coming to you from Whadjuk country. The deadly strain of bird flu is suspected to have infected a second mammal in Australia, this time a red fox in Osborne and Adelaide in South Australia. More than 300 infection events have been recorded across the country since the first case was detected in a bird on a beach in Esperance in Western Australia in June, with South Australia having the most confirmed events at 195. Samples of the fox have been sent to a national testing facility in Geelong for confirmation. The case comes after the virus was detected in a penguin at Victoria's Phillip Island and a fur seal at Beachport, marking the first mammal to be detected with the H5 strain of the virus on the Australian mainland. Our reporter Caroline Horn is in Victor Harbour on the South Australian coast. Now, Caroline, what can you tell us about this red fox that's been found in Adelaide?
3: Yeah, so the red fox was found in metropolitan Adelaide in a suburb called Osborne, which is actually up near Port Adelaide, so near the docks. It's only a suspected case at the moment, but samples have been sent to the CSIRO facility in Geelong for confirmation. That this takes it now to another level. This is a case of the bird flu being suspected in something which is a scavenger, which, you know, then could spread further, according to some people.
0: You've spent the last few days out over at Kangaroo Island. What's the situation like over there?
3: The reason why I went over to Kangaroo Island is because the long-nosed fur seal case that was detected down at Beachport was then followed by another suspected and now confirmed case, again on the Pages Island, which sit between Kangaroo Island and the mainland and are actually a very important breeding site for the endangered sea lion. And so over on Kangaroo Island, the sea lions, especially down at a place called Seal Bay, they're an important part of the island's tourism. They're a real draw card, and you can go, usually you can go right down onto the beach with a tour guide and be right next to them. So now you've been restricted, you can go along the boardwalk. But just talking to tour operators and people on the island, it's just a little bit of people are starting to see more and more cases. It's starting to come, well, it has arrived on the island. There's been cases in birds detected on the island. And so it's almost a little bit of like we've had the bushfires on Kangaroo Island quite some time ago now, but 6 years, but, you know, they were devastating. And then there was the COVID issue and, you know, that affected international tourism. And then, of course, that algal bloom, which had a devastating effect across particularly the north coast of Kangaroo Island and affected that sea lion breeding colony on the Pages. So people are feeling just a little bit worried and concerned about, you know, how this is going to play out.
0: Caroline, in terms of for yourself, what could you observe over the course of those days?
3: We went out and, you know, we found, you know, you can see seals, you know, playing as normal and birds. But then actually the cameraman who was with me, he'd been down doing some filming out down in the limestone coast of some of the terns that had been affected. And he said to me, he could point out, and he said the ones that looked like the ones that he'd been filming down at Port Macdonald, because they do, it does affect them neurologically. And so, yeah, we saw affected terns, and then someone, a tourist came up to me and said, look, I've just seen a dead one floating in the tidal pool. And it's that sort of, you're really starting to see, like, it's not just that you're hearing about them, you're actually starting to see them. And in fact, standing out on Granite Island this morning, which is a little island off of Victor Harbour where we have a small concentration of little penguins, there was another tern just sort of floating in the water, and another tourist saying, oh, there's another one over on the rocks over there. So, yeah, unfortunately, it's starting to, people are really starting to see the impact.
0: It's pretty hard going from what you're saying. And you went down to one of the penguin centres. Can you tell me what they had to say?
3: The ABC has spoken to Renee Daniel, who operates the Penshaw Penguin Centre, which is a centre that takes people out on tours, you know, to see the penguins in their burrows. And they're in the middle of the breeding season at the moment, so they've got chicks and I believe even some fledged chicks. But yeah, she told me about the impact on her and how it's making her feel.
4: Nervous. Don't like waking up at 5 o'clock in the morning worried about what's going to happen on the day, or going out for a walk every morning to go and see if I can find a dead penguin.
0: That's Renee Daniel from the Penashaw Penguin Centre. Now, Caroline, what about vaccinations? What vaccinations are happening in South Australia?
3: Yeah, so we had just yesterday our Primary Industries Minister, Claire Scriven, announced that they will be vaccinating, I think, 30 species at the Cleland Wildlife Park, which is up in the wild in the Adelaide Hills. And so what they're going to do is to vaccinate species that they have there as populations to try and save that species. Then at the moment, she did say, look, that's where they're starting off. And other wildlife parks can apply to either our Primary Industries Department or our Department of Environment and Water for, you know, to be able to access vaccines for their animals as well. But I don't know that anybody has applied or been approved as yet. But it's not looking likely that, unlike in Victoria, at this stage, it's not looking likely that our wild little penguins are going to be vaccinated. But this is what Claire Scriven told ABC Adelaide.

0: Here in South Australia at the Wildlife Park, we're going to be having around 30 species, up to 100 birds, that will have this vaccine, and hopefully that will give them, you know, some strength and resistance to this H5 bird flu.
1: Claire Scriven speaking to ABC Adelaide. You've also spoken to researchers about how prepared they've felt. What do they have to say?
2: Yeah, so Professor Wayne Boardman from Adelaide University, he's a wildlife professor and he's been studying, you know, the approach of bird flu for quite some time because he's got very much a particular interest in the endangered Australian sea lion, which of I think about 10,000 left in the wild and the majority in South Australia. And so this is what he had to say after those cases were confirmed in the long-nosed fur seals.
3: Why haven't we been looking and putting money into the development of vaccines that could be used for endangered species of mammals? We've got unique species, we've got iconic species, Australian sea lion, you know, each sea lion. We did some calculations just recently, each sea lion at Seal Bay contributes, so if it's about 800 there, contributes about $150,000 to $170,000 a year to the economy.
1: Wayne Boardman speaking to our reporter Caroline Horn in Victor Harbour. Thanks very much for talking to Australia Wide.
2: Thank you.
4: ABC Australia Wide.
1: If you've ever looked at the eggs in the supermarket and wondered whether it would be cheaper just to have a couple of chooks in the backyard, you're not alone. The appeal of having baby chicks, which then grow into egg-laying hens, grew enormously during the first years of the COVID pandemic as the shelves ran bare. Now breeders and sellers believe as the H5N1 avian flu emerges in Australia, a lot more people might feel the need to adopt some feathered friends. Owen Jocks heads into the chicken coop to find out more.
5: They're adorable, fragile and noisy. These tiny chicks will eventually be expected to pull their weight in their backyard coop, chomping up food scraps and providing a consistent supply of eggs. These tiny balls of fluff are already popular, as breeders say they're expecting a new spike in demand for laying hens as the threat of the H5N1 avian flu looms large.
6: So I think there'll be a surge even greater than the COVID experience.
5: Kate Greeley founded the Perma Poultry Market on Queensland's Sunshine Coast more than a decade ago. It draws breeders and buyers from across the state's southeast.
6: We have a market once a month where breeders bring their birds. We set up like a traditional market does, but it's pretty much all chickens or chicken-related goods at the market. So it's a once a month. It's the fourth Saturday of each month. It's a very short market. That's for the welfare of the birds. So we kick off at 7:30. We'll finish by around 10:30. Chickens are hugely popular, and I think for quite a few reasons. Firstly, a surging interest in self-sustainability on a small scale. So chickens are livestock that you can have in your suburban yard.
5: She saw the enormous demand for laying hens during COVID lockdown periods.
6: That was one of the really positive outcomes that COVID had, was that people were doing a lot of research and a lot of talk within their own community, whether that be online or face-to-face, about food security. I think that, you know, the risk of avian flu to the commercial industry and it both egg and meat production birds, because they are different birds, any kind of intensive farming like that, I think people are aware of the fact that it can be just a complete shutdown and the shelves will be empty. And that risk of not being able to buy them is real.
5: So far, the poultry industry has yet to report any infections of the bird flu in its operations, but the Federal Agriculture Department has recorded more than 300 infection events across the country. Dr. Jose Quinteros, a poultry lecturer with the University of Sydney, says hen owners, whether new or long-standing, also have a part to play.
7: Backyard chickens are a reservoir of many, many pathogens, including H5N1 avian flu. What does that mean is that might be some backyard chicken owners that might get their chickens infected, and if they don't notify the authorities, they will keep that virus live or active in their small or medium-sized flocks, and that might reinfect other wildlife and other birds that might keep spreading even further the disease. So they might be a source of this lethal virus to be kept. So that's the situation we need to avoid. The more you can isolate them from wild birds,

0: and from the environment, the low the risk they're going to get this disease.
1: Sunshine Coast Council officer Shanna Jacobs specifically remembers how popular backyard chickens were in the early 2020s for a surprising reason. She was stuck dealing with the abandoned roosters.
2: Yeah, look, since COVID, we've probably seen an increase in the number of people raising chickens at home. And unfortunately, when you're raising chickens, people get the odd rooster, which aren't always as welcome.
1: After COVID laid the groundwork for more people to adopt backyard-laying hens, regional councils started noticing an unusual consequence: the sudden arrival of roosters in public spaces. Many hopeful hen raisers would buy baby chicks, which are notoriously hard to sex, then abandoned the roosters after a few early morning crows.
2: So we had a bit of a issue where people were, instead of doing the right thing, people were dumping roosters in all sorts of interesting places. We did have a bit of a problem, believe it or not, with people actually dumping them in cemeteries, which was a real challenge because obviously they get in and do damage to people's burial sites and flowers and things that are left on the site.
1: Having to capture the roosters from cemeteries eventually prompted the council to allow roosters and poultry to be left at its local pound for a small fee. They can then be collected and rehomed at a no-kill animal centre. Ms Greeley says buying hens from established poultry markets and breeders gives people the best chance of avoiding that rude awakening. She says aside from the hopefully consistent flow of eggs, backyard chickens have another important benefit. They're entertaining.
3: Oh, the joy of chickens. Some people call them garden ornaments, time wasters, in that it's just so lovely just to sit and watch them. You know, they've all got their little characters. Some of them are very chatty. Some of them will meet you at the back door.
4: Sunshine Coast poultry market founder Kate Greeley, ending that story there from Owen Jacks.
5: 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On ABC Radio.
4: A major freight company that operates in the remote Gulf of Carpentaria in far north Queensland has been grounded over safety and compliance concerns, putting the business at risk of collapse. For remote Queensland communities, the disruption could drive up freight costs and already high food prices. Tim Little has this story.
6: For people in the remote Indigenous community of Dummagee in Queensland's Gulf Country, getting groceries is already an expensive exercise. Now Mayor Fred O'Keefe fears it will get much worse.
7: It's going to cost us an arm and a leg, and we can't afford it.
6: Hawkins Transport is one of two major suppliers in the region, delivering about 60 pallets of groceries each week to remote communities across the Gulf of Carpentaria. But early this month, the National Heavy Vehicle Regulator grounded the fleet of about 70 road trains, a move reserved for when a regulator considers the operator to be in imminent safety risk. Councillor O'Keefe says in such a remote region, there aren't many operators equipped to replace it.
7: It's very, very difficult. If we get a trucking company from Brisbane, they wouldn't know where Dummagee is until they get up here. But Dummagee is really, really remote, very rugged country.
6: Hawkins Transport has been running across the Gulf since 1998 and employs more than 70 staff. Owner Bradley Hawkins says things started to come unstuck about 3 years ago.
8: We had an audit done on us, just turned up out of the blue and done an audit on us. And that's, I suppose, when things did start going a bit south for me.
6: The audit revealed defects across the fleet, ranging from oil leaks and dirty windscreens to a worn tyre. The company were required to present vehicles for mandatory inspections at the nearest NHVR site in Mount Isa, roughly a 10-hour return trip from its Normanton base. Mr Hawkins says staffing shortages, his own poor literacy, and misunderstood reporting requirements meant multiple inspections were missed.
8: They wanted me to present X amount of gear whenever they sent us an email, so we did that. And I did ask them, could they please work with me with Normanton, because it's a long way from anywhere out in the middle of nowhere, you know? And at the time, the court seemed to say, yeah, that'll happen. Well, it didn't happen. We just did not turn up. There was always an email trail. Yes, it was a bit spasmodic because of the loss of different staff members and having different people doing it all the time, and emails going to the wrong places. It's no total excuse. It's just, you know, what it is today.
6: The regulator considered the situation a pattern of non-compliance and opposed a prohibition earlier this month. Mr Hawkins accepts safety must come first, but said the shutdown could collapse the business.
8: It's very hard because I've got people to still pay to, you know, and it's costing me more, at least $500,000 a week. 2 or 3 weeks and I'd have to consider some drastic moves, yes. They think you make millions of dollars here, you don't. You know, at the end of the day, we're struggling.
6: To get back on the road, Mr Hawkins says his entire fleet of trucks must be inspected in Mount Isa about 500 kilometres south from its base. The challenge of distance has been compounded by delays, with vehicles taking up to a week to be inspected by the regulator. In a statement to the ABC, the NHVR outlined geography doesn't change an operator's responsibilities, stating the National Heavy Vehicle Regulator recognises the critical role road freight plays in remote communities and understands concerns about potential disruptions to goods and services. Geography or the nature of the freight task does not change an operator's obligation to ensure its vehicles are safe and comply with heavy vehicle national law. The safety of those travelling on our roads always takes precedence. Back in Doomadgee, Councillor O'Keefe says the shutdown will ultimately hurt residents who can least afford it.
7: It will change the price, there's no two way about it. We know we're going to hit with the freight cost, you know, more higher, probably with the next mobile trucking company that comes in here. And if it's coming from Brisbane, we can't afford it. Most of our people here is on unemployment, right, or on my pathway, a training program. Not going to cover their cost for their food, you know, for the household.
6: Hawkins Transport has applied for a stay of the prohibition and will contest the matter in Brisbane Supreme Court on Thursday.
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4: It was with great sadness this morning for many of us to wake up to the news that American country music legend Dolly Parton had died at the age of 80. The sun had yet to rise, but straight away I text one of my closest friends, a farm girl from South Australia, to offer my condolences. Her response? Dolly songs all day today. Dolly Parton was a beloved icon and philanthropist and one of the most recognisable stars of the country music world, with deep roots in country life. David Claughton reports on her death and the impact she had on regional Australia.
14: My coat of many colours that my mama made for me, made only from red.
15: Dolly's nephew Brian Seaver made the announcement on social media and spoke about her roots.
16: Dolly was a farmer, just like her daddy. He farmed the soil, she farmed songs and happiness.
15: The day after her high school graduation, she left home to go to Nashville and became a big country music star. She was also hugely successful in the pop charts, on TV and in films, but she never forgot where she came from.
17: I love country music. I feel that I myself have hopefully enough talent to branch out and do other things, but there's nothing that means as much to me really as the country feeling, and it's important to me that my people always stay proud of me. My family is very large and they're very down-home people, and even if I tried to get a little above my raising, they would remind me that that's not the thing for me to do, and my mama would slap my hair off.
15: Dolly visited Australia in 1979, again in 1984 with Kenny Rogers, then in 2011, and her last trip was 2014. Cheryl Brown, managing editor of Country Music Capital News, told Christy Reading about her admiration for Dolly, who played in Australia's country music capital, Tamworth.
18: While she was savvy, a businesswoman and all of that, she was real. What she gave us was real, and we all felt that she was approachable. She shared everything about herself. She shared her music. She loved doing collaborations. She sang with people like Julio Iglesias, Queen Latifah, Willie Nelson, Norah Jones, Chris Christopherson, Porter Wagner. You know, the biggest one of them all for me was Kenny Rogers. So I just think she was incredible.
15: Farmer and Mayor of Narrabri, Daryl Tiemann, saw that show in 2014 and says a lot of people in Tamworth are remembering her today.
19: She's an absolute virtuoso, not just from a singing point of view and a composer, of course, but she played the saxophone, she played the violin, she played the guitar, she played the fiddle, she played all of these instruments. I do remember one point that had us all in stitches, and she paraded across over the stage and she said, I just want to thank you all for spending so much money to see me perform. And she turned and looked at the audience and she said, but it costs a lot of money to look this cheap. And like all of us were in hysterics. It was very funny.
20: Yeah, such an incredible sense of humour she had. Yeah.
19: Yeah, and you know, in Narrabri Shire, we've also got the Imagination Library, well supported by businesses and charities and other people around. But it's had a massive impact in Tamworth. It's had a massive impact in our Narrabri Shire. And even the school teachers all remark on how the kids are now opening books properly and now starting to learn to love reading. And Dolly, that's a true legacy that Dolly's left us all.
15: Dolly partnered with United Way Australia to bring the book program to Australia in 2013, making it the fourth nation and the third continent to launch the Imagination Library.
0: My dad didn't get a chance to go to school, so he was so very proud of me when I started the program. He was prouder of the fact that the little kids called me the book lady than the fact that I'd worked so hard to become a star.
15: Dolly also donated $2 million to help people in the U.S. affected by Hurricane Helene in Florida, the Tennessee floods and the Sevier County wildfires. And she helped a lot of musicians. When she toured Australia in 2011, she was supported by Australian country music duo Busby Maru. Tom Busby told Karen Wilson about his reaction to her death.
21: Pretty much gobsmacked. And obviously we got to support her, Busby Maru. It was the most amazing experience. A couple of young boys from Rocky flying down to the Hunter Valley and playing two sold-out shows to, I think, 15 or 20,000 per night. And then getting to meet her, it was just phenomenal.
22: Gosh, what was it like meeting her?
21: Oh, it was unreal. I mean, I still remember the conversation. She told us that she wound the window down of her tour bus and listened to us, and we sounded lovely. And then as we walked away, she said, well, what's your old names again? We said, Busby Maru. She goes, well, good luck in your careers, Busby Maru.
15: Dolly's nephew, Brian Seaver, says she did that everywhere she went.
16: I first went on the road with Dolly as a kid, getting a taste of the road life in the early 1980s. Dolly opened doors not just for me, but for her entire family to reach the potential we didn't even know was possible. Dolly also opened doors for generations of singers, songwriters, musicians, and dreamers from every walk of life and across every continent. By her example, we believe that anything was possible.
15: Melbourne singer-songwriter Ella Hooper reflected on Dolly's achievements with James Glenday on the ABC's News Channel.
23: 3,000 songs, 3,000, like comprehend that number, 27 number one hits. I've had one number one in my life, and that's enough to, you know, die happy. I think there will come a time where we appreciate, or the mainstream appreciates more and more, how acerbic, how clever, how witty, the strength of Dolly's writing. It's second to none. And the work, like you said, she's done more for nature protection, more for early childhood literacy than any other rock star I've ever been aware of. So we love you, Dolly.
15: Brian Seaver talked about Dolly's last wishes.
16: Dolly called me and said she wants to rest in a beautiful bed of plush cotton because after a life wearing heavy rhinestones, she finally deserves to be comfortable. Rest in peace, Aunt Dolly, and may God bless you all. She will always love you.

such a wonderful human, Dolly singing I Will Always Love You. And thanks so much to David Claughton for putting that together for us. And that is Australia Wide for today. I'm Sinead Mangan. Cheerio.

0: ABC News. Good evening, I'm Michael Bausch. The Prime Minister has secured a national cabinet consensus on new artificial intelligence and firearm regulations while diffusing a state showdown over data centre green energy rules. Here's political reporter Courtney Withers.
1: Anthony Albanese has described today's meeting as positive and constructive, covering a range of important issues. He says a common position was reached on new artificial intelligence laws, that the group agreed to progress policies to end gender-based violence, and that a firearms agreement was reached. On AI, the PM says federal laws mandating rules to manage the data centre boom will be passed next year, but Queensland and the NT are claiming a win, defying federal demands that the energy-hungry centres be powered by renewables. The PM was also pushed on GST, but he says his position that WA should keep its 2018 deal remains.
0: Queensland's Attorney General has introduced landmark laws in state parliament to better safeguard children. The legislation will set up the Queensland Protection Commission, the state's first dedicated child protection agency. It follows a damning review into child sex offender Ashley Paul Griffith that found

0: 18 missed intervention points. Deb Frecklington has told the House the Commission will start work from next February.
1: The Queensland Protection Commission will provide a single point of leadership, coordination and accountability for child safety and wellbeing throughout the state. In another first, the Commission will host an intelligence hub targeted at proactive investigations.
0: Australia's annual headline inflation rate has slowed to 3.5% in the 12 months to July. That's down from 3.8% in June. But underlying core inflation is still stuck at 3.6%. EY economist Sherelle Murphy says those pressures could see the Reserve Bank lift interest rates before Christmas.
2: The Reserve Bank are going to be pretty nervous about these numbers and are going to continue to watch very closely. And if they don't continue to fall, both in a headline and in a trimmed mean or in underlying terms, then I think they're going to be forced to put another rate hike towards the end of the year.
0: There's been a fatal single vehicle road accident in the South Burnett. A 68-year-old man died when his dual cab ute left the Diagula Highway at Nanango and hit a tree this morning. The forensic crash unit's investigating. The company behind the tragic Hunter Valley wedding bus crash in New South Wales has been given a hefty fine for skipping basic safety checks. Ben Clifford reports.
3: Bus driver Brett Andrew Button is serving a maximum 32 years jail for the Greta bus crash in 2023. 10 people died, 25 were injured. Separately, Link Bus Lines and its directors Christopher Fogg and Anthony Royal pleaded guilty to heavy vehicle safety breaches. This evening, Gosford Local Court Judge Kiralee Perry sentenced Link by way of fines, totalling $650,000. The directors were each fined $12,000. In sentencing, Judge Perry said Link Bus Lines recruited Button, who had been stood down from a previous employer with an opioid dependency, posing a significant risk.
0: A Central Queensland police officer has been charged with drink driving. The 20-year-old constable was off duty and in a private car. He's been stood down and is due to appear in the Yeppoon Magistrates Court tomorrow. The federal government's defence envoy Luke Gosling is standing aside from that role after landing fresh charges for allegedly breaching bail. Jack Hislop reports.
4: The member for Solomon was yesterday charged with breaching his bail conditions, less than a month after he was charged with two counts of assault over an alleged incident involving NT Administrator David Connolly. Mr. Gosling's bail conditions banned him from coming within 50 metres of NT Government House and required him to give Mr. Connolly's office 48 hours notice before attending any event where both men would be present. If the two attend the same event, Mr. Gosling is required to stay 15 metres away from the administrator at all times. Mr. Gosling says he will temporarily stand aside until the matters have been heard.
0: Queensland's weather, isolated showers tomorrow about the north tropical coast and exposed southeast coast. Fine elsewhere. Possible morning fog inland in the southeast and between Ingham and Mackay. Brisbane 13 to 25, Ipswich 9 to 25, and the Gold and Sunshine Coasts 13 to 23. Mostly fine about the southeast on Friday and Saturday, a possible shower for Sunday. ABC News.
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7: Good evening, Brisbane, Greater Brisbane, and all of this big, beautiful state. It's wonderful to have you along. Are you here to play Smart Casual? Well, if you are, that's great because it's the time to jump on the phone, 1300 222 612. I'm going to give you the first question again. How about that? Who wrote this famous Australian poem? He sent the Flintstones flying, but the pony kept his feet. He cleared the fallen timber in his stride, and the man from Snowy River never shifted in his seat. Who wrote that famous Australian poem? I know you know it. So jump on the phone. I need heaps of you in the queue tonight. 1300 222 612, your banger or your clanger. That's coming up next. Last night was a banger. I've already got in my mind which way you're going for tonight's banger or clanger, but as I've learned already across the course of 2 days, you could prove me very wrong. Stay tuned, your banger or

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0: It is 7 minutes past 7 on this Wednesday evening. How's your day been? I'd love to know. If you just feel like jumping on a text line and telling somebody who's a real human, not an AI chatbot, how your day was, I'm here for you. 0467 922 612. And that number doesn't do you any good for Smart Casual because you actually do need to hop on the phone. 1300 222 612. You can play in the text line, but it's meaningless. You can't get a magnet from there. And that's what it's all about. Your temps around the region. In Carina Downs, it's 21. And Sunnybank Hills, it's 21 degrees. Thorndale, 19. Carralee, 21. Chambers Flat, 18. Launton, 19. Gold Coast, 19. On the Sunshine Coast, it's 17. And if you're listening around the rest of the state, we'll get the rest of those temperatures to you as well in the next half an hour. So don't go anywhere. We'll let you know how it is outdoors so you know exactly what kind of jacket, maybe long sleeve shirt, maybe trench coat you need to put on. All right, this was last night's banger or clanger. Hello.

0: like my weakness. I'm totally addicted to bass. Wow, wow.
1: Now that one, Josh Abraham's Totally Addicted to Bass, which came out in 1998, that was on the chopping block last night, and I thought for sure that was going to be a clanger, but it was 60% banger. So there you go. What's going to happen tonight? Let's tweak those ears, tune in and tell me what you think of this one.

All right. Obviously, there's more to that song. And if you've never heard it before, though, I think that's enough to get the gist. That is the Rolling Stones. You might have already picked up the vocals there of Mick Jagger. It's new this year from their album Foreign Tongues, the band's 27th studio album, and one that they don't reckon is their last. This latest album, though, has polarised reviewers, which is why I've made it tonight's banger or clanger. There's no fence sitting. You're a B or a C. I know which one I am, and it's not the one closest to A. But you do you. What do you think? Is this song banger or clanger?

0: Are you meh? If you're a meh, you're probably a C, a clanger. If you're like, I love that, modern Rolling Stones sound, well, then you've got to put B in a text message, 0467 922 612, and I'll announce the verdict at 8:30 if it is a banger or a clanger.
1: Welcome to Smart Casual, the quiz that tests your smarts in a casual way. 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
0: Who is currently on holidays. It's the stunt double, the understudy, the super sub, Mel Bampton here, hosting Smart Casual this evening. Plenty of you on the line right now for this first question. And one of my faves already. I've only been here 3 days, but already one of my faves, Andrew from Bald Hills. Hello.
2: Hello, Mel. How are you tonight?
0: I'm good, thanks. Now, Andrew, last night somebody said it wasn't very fair that I didn't give you a multiple choice option, but I did give the next caller because they were, we were going to get stuck there, and I'm sorry about that.
2: That's okay.

0: Rascal didn't mind either.
1: All right. Rascal was like, get off the phone, mate. Come and play with me. So Rascal was happy. All right.
0: Yep.
1: Are you ready for this one, Andrew?
0: I think so.
1: All right. Who wrote this famous Australian poem? He sent the Flintstones flying, but the pony kept his feet. He cleared the fallen timber in his stride, and the man from Snowy River never shifted in his seat.
0: I think he had the same first name as me, Andrew Banjo Patterson.
1: I didn't know that that was Banjo Patterson's first name, actually. Andrew.
0: Oh, I know. You learned something new today. It's a good day.
1: It is a good day. Is it correct? Of course it is. Of course it is. Let's take a little listen to this. Oh, that tune. The big moment. You might remember, Andrew, the footage of Tom Berlinson, who played Jim Craig, charging down the mountain in the 1988 Aussie movie The Man from Snowy River, also starring Sigrid Thornton and Jack Thompson as Clancy of the Overflow. Geez, I love that movie. What about you, Andrew?
0: It was enjoyable. I felt sorry for the horse, though.
1: I actually did too. I had those thoughts. I'm glad to know that there's other people out there who watch things and go, oh, this is what I'm supposed to be focusing on, but I'm focusing on this thing over here. Okay. The next question is a language question. All right. This one would absolutely have me stumped. Question two in Smart Casual tonight. The term impact has become common these days, but in days gone by, people use the words affect, AFFECT, and effect. Can you tell me the difference between the words affect and effect?
0: Effect is something that happens. Affect is something you put on. I affect the casual demeanour. Or I got hit in the face because it effectively blocked his nose.
1: I reckon that's pretty good. I mean, I couldn't actually answer that question myself because the only way I can think of it is like this, is affect A, double F-E-C-T as a verb, and effect as a noun, which I think that's what you just said.
0: Yeah.
1: Is that what you just said?
0: Yeah.
1: Oh, thank goodness.
0: Yeah. Effect is something that happens, and affect is something you put on, you know, you describe.
1: Yeah, that's a good way to put it. All right. Okay. Question three. Andrew and Rascal playing from Bald Hills tonight, Smart Casual. Jump in the queue if you want to get on board, 1-300-222-612. Question three, Andrew, who is Australia's foreign minister?
0: Oh, Miss Penny Wong.
1: I'm not even going to mess about. I'm not even going to mess about and string it along because you know what's going on here, Andrew. All right. Penny Wong, she was born in Malaysia. Her family moved to Australia in 1976 when she was just 8 years old. There you go. All right. Listen closely. Now, you've got a little bit of time here, and if you're on the phone or if you're listening from home, you've got to listen closely in case you end up being the next one in the queue. You've got about 2 minutes and 50 seconds that you've got to stay fully focused for. Andrew, can you do that?
0: I can try.
1: All right. Okay. Take a listen to this. Listen carefully.
2: She was really looked at as just a tremendous force for good and positivity, right? She was a massive, massive philanthropist, perhaps most famously with her first book charity.
3: It's where we give books to children from the time they're born. They get a book once a month until they start school. That way they can learn to love books and they can learn to read.
4: Jolene, Jolene, Jolene, Jolene, I'm begging of you.
5: We so loved Dolly. She was such an American treasure.
6: My name is Brian Seaver, son of Cassie Parton, and I am representing the Parton and Owens family today, announcing the passing of my Aunt Dolly Rebecca Parton Dean, sister, sis, Aunt Granny to one generation and Gigi to the next.
3: I love country music. I feel that I myself have hopefully enough talent to branch out and do other things, but there's nothing that means as much to me really as the country feeling, and it's important to me that my people always stay proud of me, not just my family, but the country music people that were supportive of me in those early days.
7: Yeah, kind of the whole group's been emotional this morning. Everyone, I think, did a post of us meeting her. Katerina, the Red Wiggle, she's a massive fan. She got her arm signed by Dolly. She loves her so much that she's devastated, but we all are. We got to meet her last year while we were here on tour this time last year, and yeah, it's so sad.

Our family and the team she has entrusted with her legacy will work diligently to ensure her spirit will live with us forever. Dolly was a farmer, just like her daddy. He farmed the soil, she farmed songs and happiness. Dolly called me and said she wants to rest in a beautiful bed of plush cotton because after a life wearing heavy rhinestones, she finally deserves to be comfortable and have some rest. Rest in peace, Aunt Dolly, Aunt Granny, Gigi. May God bless Dolly Parton, and may God bless you all. She will always love you. But

0: Oh, I love Dolly Parton. Andrew, I didn't factor in how emotional that was going to make me. You might have to take over here for a moment. I absolutely love her.
1: Well, I was nearly blabbering myself.
0: Oh, she's just incredible. She's just such a beautiful hearted person, a lighthouse, an absolute ray of sunshine with so much integrity, regardless of whether you loved or didn't love her music. I mean, that was a human being with so much heart and, you know, she just held that line. Absolutely devastated today. Yeah. Ooh, trying to pull myself together. Okay. Smart Casual, that's what we're playing. Now, in that package, there was a fair bit of love and information in there. So your question, Andrew, in Smart Casual is, which Wiggle had their arm signed by Dolly?
1: It was Rebecca the Red Wiggle.
0: Oh, it was actually Katerina, but...
1: Oh, Katerina, sorry.
0: You got the right colour. Wow, you were really tuned in there like a laser. All right, Andrew, we are up to question five.
1: Well, the Wiggles meeting Dolly. Now, there's something I really would like to watch.
0: Yeah.
1: Again.
0: Yeah, I mean, I think that, you know, just goes to show just how open-hearted that she was. She just, to anybody that crossed her path, she was there. I mean, if I was a Wiggle and met Dolly, I would be a giggling Wiggle. I would not have been able to have any composure at all, Andrew. All right, we're going to stay on Dolly for a little bit longer.
1: Okay.
0: Who was just about to record Dolly's track, I Will Always Love You, when Dolly refused to negotiate on copyright?
1: That would be Mr. Elvis Presley.
0: Elvis Presley, Andrew says. The question was, who was just about to record Dolly's track, I Will Always Love You, when Dolly refused to negotiate on copyright? Take a listen to this.
2: Elvis was ready to record it. I'd told my friends and people that he was recording it, and they were in town to do the recording. They had invited me down to the session. And Colonel Tom Parker calls me the day before and says, now, you do know that Elvis is recording your song, and you do know that Elvis don't record anything that he don't publish or at least get half the publishing on. I said, really? At least half the rights to the publishing of the song. I said, I can't do that. This song's already been a hit with me, and this is in my publishing company, and obviously this is going to be one of my most important copyrights, and I can't give you half the publishing. Of course, that's stuff that I'm leaving for my family. He said, well, then we can't record the song, and I was just heartbroken. I said, well, I'm really sorry, but I can't do that. It hurt me because I was so disappointed that I was going to have to tell my friends Elvis didn't record it. But I just knew that that was not right. I couldn't give somebody half of a song that had already been number one. When Whitney recorded, I was like, oh, good, because now I own 100% of the publishing, 100% of the writing. And I did really well with that. The way she did it, David Foster, who arranged and produced it, and Kevin Costner, who's the one that just, you know, wanted to do the song in the movie. But when I heard her sing it, because I'd always loved her singing anyway. I mean, what a voice she had. I mean, at that time, nobody could out-sing her. But when I heard it, my heart just stopped. I just couldn't believe that my little song, my little simple song that was written straight from my heart, when I heard her sing it, I could not believe it. I was driving at that time from my office in Nashville to my house in Brentwood, and I heard it when she started singing that a cappella. I thought, what? It took a minute to realize. And then when it went into the, with the music part where she said, and I honestly thought I was going to have a heart attack.
0: She just remained so humble. So the question was in Smart Casual tonight, who was just about to record Dolly's track, I Will Always Love You, when Dolly refused to negotiate on copyright? Andrew and Rascal said, Elvis. Which, of course, was correct, and what an incredible business decision that was for Dolly Parton when Whitney sang that some years later, and Dolly credits Whitney for making her rich. On the text line, Dean says, hi, Mel. Dolly just...

0: Awesome lady. Despite the fortune she made from her talent and fame, she always gave back to the little people with the charities and programs she supported. She could have been a billionaire, but she decided not to be. Pity the world's billionaires only care about themselves, says Dean. Amassing more money and living it big, they could learn a lot from Dolly. Maybe if they followed Dolly's example, people wouldn't despise them and they wouldn't have to have security details all the time. That's from Dean in Warwick. All right, Andrew, you are doing just fabulously. Now, I think that you said to me the other night that your record of questions right in a row in Smart Casual was 6. Is that correct? All right.
1: That's right, yep.
0: We're up to question 6. You could break it tonight. Let's see how you go. All right, which Australian mammal became extinct in 1936?
1: The poor old Tasmanian devil.
0: You know, it's pretty extraordinary that you answered that so quickly because we are a country with the highest extinction rate in the world, but you were straight onto it with the thylacine, the old Tassie tiger. Now, before European settlement, several thousand remained on the island of just Tassie. Beginning in the 19th century, they were perceived as a threat to livestock. This is an age-old story, and farmers, introduced a bounty for them. The last known of its species died in 1936. Do you know where that last Tassie devil was, Andrew?
1: I'm not sure of the city, but it was in the zoo.
0: That's right, Hobart Zoo. The thylacine is widespread in popular culture and is a cultural icon in Australia. All right, we're going to stay on Australian animals. This is question 7 now. What is the official animal of Queensland, Andrew?
1: It should be the cane toad because I'm seeing hundreds of them on my wall.
0: Oh, that's no good.
1: Official animal? Is it the sugar glider? Sugar glider.
0: The official animal of Queensland. Are we locking in sugar glider, Andrew?
1: We'll try for sugar glider.
0: Let's lock it in, possibly for Andrew's record-breaking streak. But unfortunately, no. So, all right, you're neck and neck with your own personal best, Andrew. 6 questions correct in a row. Thanks so much for playing tonight.
1: All the best for the next one.
0: All right. See you, mate.
1: Bye. Good night.
0: Oh, Wayne, hello. How are you?
2: Hi, he has done so well. I'm thinking, my goodness, I could never do anywhere near as good as he did.
0: Except,
2: Andrew, that is.
0: I've just, Wayne, been pulled up on the text line because clearly I wasn't listening properly. And when Andrew said which Australian mammal became extinct, apparently he said the Tassie devil, but I heard the Tassie tiger in my ears.
2: Tasmanian tiger was,
0: so,
2: yes, what I was thinking.
0: So thinking that he had said the correct answer. So he did actually get that one wrong. But Andrew's, he's dead to us for tonight anyway. He's out. So it's all good. All right. So what is the official?
2: He did very well.
0: He did do very well. Question 7, what is the official animal of Queensland? It's not the sugar glider.
2: The only one that I can think of is only here is the cassowary.
0: The cassowary. Now that would be fantastic. A cassowary would be an excellent emblem. But it's not quite that creative, unfortunately, Wayne. You waited a long time for that question and that answer.
2: No worries. I enjoyed listening to Andrew answer all the questions.
0: He's so clever. He really, if Sailor of the Century was still a thing, he should definitely go on that. But, Wayne, before I let you go, can you tell me something interesting about you?
2: Oh, goodness me. I have a pet chook.
0: Yes.
2: That follows me around wherever I go and acts like a dog.
0: Oh, cute. What's her name? Her name? She's nameless.
2: Henny.
0: Henrietta. Let's just give her a name right now. Henrietta or Hendini if she's an escapee. She's a good escape artist. All right, well, that is interesting. Right. I like to think of you now, Wayne, with your little chook hen following you around. Thanks for sharing that with me. You have a great evening. You're listening to Smart Casual. And yes, I know it's not the Tassie devil. It's the Tassie tiger was the correct answer. I just misheard in my excitement that Andrew was going to break his winning streak. So the correct answer to question 6, which Australian mammal became extinct in 1936 was the Tassie tiger. Indeed, I said thylacine, but I didn't say Tassie tiger. So yes, I'm all over it. Thank you so much for those of you on the text line who are making a ruckus. Jay from Nudgee, hello.
3: How you going?
0: I'm good. We're still stuck on this particular question about the official animal of Queensland.
3: Well, I can square that away for you.
0: You're
3: long time listener, first time caller. Your producer said
0: wait a minute.
3: No.
0: Wait, can you just wait a minute? Wait a second, Jay.

0: interview last night, but it was pre-recorded seemingly, so...
1: Yeah. So we run in 10-second delay. I mean, it's one about swear words, but of course, you know, if we have a guest on that's, you know, might say something about somebody else that's not very kind or might cause a legal issue for them and us. Yeah. Anyway, let's not talk about the delay. It makes me sweat. All right, so the question is, Jay from Nudgee, what is the official animal of Queensland?
0: Is it a koala?
1: It absolutely is. Let's square that one off. All right, so the koala. Queensland also recognises other official animal-related state symbols. The bird emblem, is the brolga, and the aquatic emblem is the barrier reef anemone.
2: Okay, don't hurt yourself.
1: Anemone fish. There you go. All right, question, I think we're up to about question 8. What is the new name for Fraser Island?
0: It's Gari.
1: Jay is not messing around. When's the last, have you been to Fraser recently or Gari?
0: No, I'm over Jay. Haven't been for a couple of years.
1: Haven't been since I was a kid.
0: Driving on the beach there.
1: Yeah, beautiful stuff. I remember going there once when I was a kid. Absolutely loved it. So Gari, the new name, it means paradise in the native language of the Butchala people, the traditional owners of the island. All right, let's stay Aussie. What was Joe Bjorkje-Petersen's wife, Flo, famous for?
0: Her scones, in particular pumpkin scones, wasn't it?
1: All right, well, let's take a listen.
3: It's something that seems to have grown up with me since I got married and made pumpkin scones, and it's just one of the things that seems to flow, and her pumpkin scone seems to be one of the things.
1: There you go, Jay. Indeed, her pumpkin scones. All right, let's keep rocking along. What were the developers of the Gold Coast in the 1970s and 80s called? So it was a collective. They got a name. What were the developers of the Gold Coast in the 1970s and 80s called?
0: I don't know. Like a nickname or something like that for them.
1: Yeah, it's like a group. I'm not really sure how they got this name. I might have to find that out. How did we get the name for the White Shoe Brigade? So that's some information I'll find out for you. How did they get that name, the White Shoe Brigade? So there you go. I've now given you the answer as well for that one, because it is a bit of a mystery to me. Let's go on to the next one, Jay, shall we?
0: Okay, good.
1: Question 9 or 10 or 11. What was the famous band to hail from Redcliffe?
0: The Bee Gees.
1: Indeed. I feel like I'm butchering this quiz a little bit tonight. Okay, Jay, question, whatever it is. In human anatomy, what does the hallux refer to, or the horlux refer to?
0: Horlux. That's, isn't it the ear?
1: Is it the ear? Is that your guess? Are we locking that one in, Jay?
0: Hallux, yeah, I have to go with the ear.
1: All right, I'm going to spell it because I might be butchering the pronunciation. H-A-L-L-U-X. In human anatomy, what does the hallux refer to?
0: Hallux.
1: H-A-L-L-U-X.
0: No, that's...
1: Going to go for the ear?
0: No, let's change it. Let's go with the toe.
1: I think I might need a... Wowzers. All right, so you've gone from the ear to the big toe, just like that. That is correct. That is correct, Jay from Nudgee. Let's do a little bit of a reset here. Banger or clanger? I do want to know whether you think this one is a banger or a clanger. I definitively know which side of the fence I sit on this one. Sometimes I can't decide, but I know where I sit with this one. I'd love to know what you think, though. 0467 922 612.

0: No, it's a clanger for sure.
1: Clanger? You reckon it's a clanger?
0: Yeah.
1: All right. Okay. Well, we'll take your vote. We'll put that in the tally. Banger or clanger? What do you want to vote for that one? 0467922612. We're in the middle of smart casual. Jay's having a good run. How did One Nation MP Barnaby Joyce recently describe his party after copping criticism about the comments of a One Nation MP in WA who said LGBTIQ people had a mental illness?
0: I don't know.
1: It's a bit of a mouthful, that question. Let me go again. How did One Nation MP Barnaby Joyce recently describe his party after copping criticism about the comments of a One Nation MP in WA who said that LGBTIQ people had a mental illness?
0: Yeah, didn't he come out and say, I saw all the memes, that One Nation was one of the gayest parties or most supportive gayest parties in Australia?
1: If only he came out. Let's listen to what he said.
2: He obviously doesn't know One Nation because they've got a surprise for him. We have quite a large proportion of gay people and they're all the same. They don't want to be glorified. They don't want to be vilified. They just want to people accept and they go on and do a very good job. I don't want to say it, but I think we're one of the gayest parties in Australia.
1: There you go, Jay. One Nation, one of the gayest parties in Australia. There you go. All right, you are having an absolute cracker. I've lost track of how many you've actually gotten correct. Jay, how many do you think?
0: About five, six, maybe five. Okay.
1: All right, you're up there with Andrew right now. All right, next question. What is this Australian native bird? Take a listen. What do you think? What is this Australian native bird?
0: Is it a lyre bird?
1: Is it a lyre bird? There's a lot of Australian birds to choose from, isn't there? There's a lot out there. The lyre bird is what Jay from Nudgee says. Unfortunately, Jay, your run is over. But, geez, it was a good one. That was excellent work. Jay, before you go, what are you doing tomorrow?
0: Going to work, unfortunately.
1: What's work for you?
0: Oh, I work for the government.
1: Okay. Is it fun?
0: No, not particularly, no.
1: It's not fun. Is it fulfilling?
0: Yeah.
1: Okay.
0: Public service.
1: Okay. Well, that's good. Good. You'll get a good superannuation.
0: I do, on the old defined benefit scheme.
1: Right. That's good. Sometimes you just got to have these things in your mind when you've got to turn up to work every day for the grind, don't you?
0: Well, fortunately, I'm wedded to the place, but yeah.
1: Okay. All right, Jake. Well, I hope that something happens tomorrow that means that it's fun for you.
0: Okay.
1: I hope someone brings
0: Thank
1: cake.
0: You.
1: Bye, Jay. Rob from Ayre in North Queensland. Hello.
3: Hello, how you going?
1: I'm very well, thank you. Now, Rob, before I get to you, now, Andrew and Rascal have got back to me on the text line about the Tassie Devil / Tassie Tiger. I just got excited and thought that Andrew said Tassie Tiger and gave him the correct answer, but of course, Tassie Devil was incorrect. Tassie Tiger was correct. And he says, apologies for the wrong answer. I hang my head in shame, is what Andrew says. But there's no need in this quiz for shame. That's why it's called Smart Casual. All right, Rob, are you ready?
3: Yep.
1: All right. Okay, you've got to guess what this Australian bird is. It's not the lyre bird.
3: Got it.
1: What do you think?
3: Can I have a clue?
1: I think the sound is the... I don't know how to give you a clue. Well, because I could get it wrong. I want to say that they're predominantly black and white, but what if they're not and it's misleading?
3: Magpie?
1: Is this a magpie? Let's take a listen. It was a good guess considering I did say the black and white, but unfortunately, Rob from Ayre, it's not a magpie. You have yourself a wonderful evening. Brent from Baldercombe. How do I say that, Brenton?
4: Brenton.
1: Hello, Brenton.
4: Baldercombe.
1: Yeah. Okay. All right. Now, I believe that this might be the first time that you've ever played the quiz. Is that right?
4: Yes, correct, yes.
1: All right. So listen to your bloody phone.

0: That is tonight's banger or clanger. What do you make of that one, Jay from Nudgee? Which way would you voting?
1: I'd never heard of it. Mm-hmm. And did you say it was a Rolling Stones song?
0: That is a new Rolling Stones song from their album Foreign Tongues, which came out earlier this year.
1: No.

0: Captain from Baldacombe. Geez, it's nice to have you along. What made
1: you call tonight?
0: Why tonight?
1: The first question, A.B. Patterson. It was an easy one.
0: Which one did you hear? The Banjo Patterson
1: one. The very first question. I've been hanging on since then.
0: All right. Well, let's get on with it.
1: One of the last questions up, a Currawong.
0: Oh, wow. I didn't even have to play you the sound again. This one?
1: No, yeah, that one, yeah. A Currawong.
0: All right. You know your birds?
1: Yeah, they're like a black and white crow.
0: Yes, and they have yellow eyes, don't they, the Currawong?
1: Yeah, they do.
0: Okay, so is that the sound of the Currawong, however? It is. Yes, give me more bird facts, Brenton. What were you going to say?
1: That or a brush turkey.
0: Oh, okay. A brush turkey. They don't make a good sound like that, though.
1: They got the red and yellow combs on them, yeah.
0: They do. I mean, they're everywhere. I love watching them run across the road successfully, of course, because sometimes one will come out of the bush, but then three or four others will follow it.
1: Yeah.
0: It's very comedic. Yeah. Okay, all right, this is another Australia question. We've been very patriotic.
1: Did I get that last one correct, did I?
0: Yeah, you did. I already played you the little noise.
1: That's correct.
0: No, it's it. You're the Currawong. Oh, wow. Let's play it again. Wow. There we go. Okay, which Queensland town hosts what has been called Australia's most iconic music muster?
1: Gympie.
0: Without hesitation, Brenton from Baldacombe says Gympie. For which Queensland town hosts what has been called Australia's most iconic music muster? And it starts tomorrow in the Abermore Creek State Forest just outside of Gympie. And each year on this weekend in August, thousands of music lovers converge on the town for a four-day festival of country roots, blues and rock music. And after 8:30 tonight, we'll be going country. We're going to be talking musters, hitting the road and talking a little bit more about the most wonderful human in the world, Dolly Parton, the Queen of Country. All right, next question for you, Brenton. This is a two-pronged question. This is the theme song for which British comedy series that aired on the ABC during the 1970s and 80s?
2: Goodies, goody, goody, yum, yum.
0: It's a hard one, isn't it?
1: The goodies? I like them.
0: It absolutely is the goodies, of course. All right, the second part of the question is, which member of the comedy trio recently passed away?
1: I was thinking of this,
0: There was three of them, the goodies, my favourite one, he just passed away.
1: It wasn't Jim or Charlie, it wasn't the other Bill, it was the other Graham someone.
0: You're saying it's Graham someone? That's your answer? We're locking it in, Brenton?
1: Yep.
0: Unfortunately, not Graham, Brenton.
1: Bill or Timbuktu, no?
0: Well, it's got to be either one of those two because they're the last two left. But you can't answer it because you're already wrong, Brenton. You have a wonderful, wonderful evening. Martin from Sunnybank Hills, hello. Martin.
3: Hello.
0: Good evening. How are you?
3: Good.
0: That's good. That's good. I'm going to get to your question in just a moment. But, Martin, how has your day today been?
3: Interesting. Good. Yeah.
0: Why? Why? What's made it interesting?
3: Oh, things that happened during the day.
0: Anything in particular?
3: Nothing really in particular. It's always interesting.
0: It's interesting just to be a human, to be Martin in Sunnybank Hills. I love that for you. All right. Now, Martin.
3: So I'm on the road all the time, see?
0: Are you a truck driver?
3: I see all sorts of... I'm a bus driver.
0: Oh, okay. So you see all kinds of things.
3: I see all sorts of things, yeah.
0: Lots of people watching.
3: Yeah.
0: All right. Okay, let's get into this question. We already know the show we're talking about is The Goodies, but which member of the comedy trio recently died? It's not Graham.
3: I'm just trying to think. I can't think of the names. What were the other two names?
0: I can't tell you that. You need to know this one.
3: Oh, okay. Not Graham. Let's try and think. It's not...
0: Come on, Martin. I believe in you.
3: It's a small small, what's his name? I just can't think of his name.
0: Well, I can tell you this because the previous caller, he did say, is it Tim, Bill or Graham? And he guessed Graham. So which one are you going to guess?
3: I think it's Bill.
0: There you go. You just needed a little helping hand. All right.
3: Yeah.
0: Next question. Brisbane-born actor Jacob Elordi, who graduated from St. Joseph's College at Nudgee in 2015, was nominated for an Academy Award as Best Supporting Actor for which film? It's multiple choice. Is it A, Frankenstein, B, Dog Stars, C, Priscilla, or D, Wuthering Heights?
3: Is it Priscilla?
0: Is that what you're locking in? Are you locking in Priscilla?
3: Priscilla, yeah.
0: All right, Martin from Sunnybank Hills is locking in Priscilla. To this question, Brisbane-born actor Jacob Elordi, who graduated from St. Joseph College at Nudgee in 2015, was nominated for an Academy Award as Best Supporting Actor for which film? Unfortunately, Martin, no, not Priscilla. That preceded probably Jacob's, you know, before he was even born, but a great guess nonetheless. Gavin from Sunnybank, hello.
4: Hey, that of the Sunnybank.
0: Hello, Gavin. How are you going? Give it up for Sunnybank indeed. All right. Brisbane-born actor Jacob Elordi was nominated for an Academy Award as Best Supporting Actor for which film? A, Frankenstein, B, Dog Stars, or C, Wuthering Heights? It's not Priscilla, so we've gotten rid of that.
4: Yeah, it's good it was multiple choice because I couldn't remember it, but it was Wuthering Heights.
0: You think it was Wuthering Heights? Is that what you're locking in?
4: Yeah. Yeah.
0: We'll put that in. It wasn't. It actually wasn't. He is in Wuthering Heights, unlike Priscilla. He definitely wasn't in that. But he was in Wuthering Heights, but he didn't get nominated for an Academy Award as Best Supporting Actor for that film. So you're on the right track, Gavin, but unfortunately, no cigar. So tell me, Gavin, one interesting thing about you.
4: I saw the space shuttle take off once.
0: You saw a space shuttle take off?
4: Saw the space shuttle take off in Florida.
0: Oh, did you?
4: Like, that was pretty cool.
0: Like you were actually in America at the time?
4: Yeah, yeah.
0: Wow, how did that come to be? You were just on a holiday, your family was space buffs?
4: Oh, just good luck. I'd been at summer camp in North Carolina and it was taking off at the end of summer. And it's to pull a couple of strings and get a resident ticket and be... jumped in the Winnebago and went out there and saw it take off.
0: Wow! I would never have guessed that that's what you were going to tell me. What did you make of that as a little kid?
4: I was 25 or so. But yeah, it was pretty impressive.
0: Okay.
4: The
0: Earth shook.
4: Wow. Your ears vibrated.
0: There you go. Human beings, hey? You just never know what they've experienced. Good on you, Gavin. Thanks so much for the call tonight. Graham from Lowood, hello.
5: Good evening.
0: Now, Graham from Lowood, the stats are working in your favour because it's a multiple choice and we're getting down to the narrow end of what's left. All right, question is, Brisbane-born actor Jacob Elordi was nominated for an Academy Award as Best Supporting Actor for which film? We're down to two, Frankenstein or Dog Stars?
5: Look, I think... Frankenstein. I'll go with Frankenstein, please.
0: All right, you want to put that one away? Okay, let's lock it in. Let's get rid of that one. It was indeed Frankenstein. Dog Stars is the new one. That's just about to come out. All right, next question. Graham from Lowood. Who is Australia's longest serving weather presenter?
5: Goodness me. I think it's the lady on the ABC, I'm sure. What's her last name? Woodward?
0: I love you. Just piecing this together bit by bit and you are walking down the correct path. Just keep going. You've just got one more detail to get in there.
5: Think of her for Jenny Woodward.
0: Good. That was so gratifying, Graham. Indeed, it is. Our very own Jenny Woodward. Jenny has been delivering the forecasts on the weeknight edition of ABC News Queensland since 1986. How about that? It's a long time.
5: That's me.
0: All right. Yes. Okay. Smart Casual is where you are, 612 ABC Brisbane and Queensland. Graham from Lowoods having a bit of a cracker. Who was the only Australian actor to play James Bond? Was it A, Ernie Dingo, B, George Lazenby, or C, Burt Newton?
5: Well, Well, just looking at him, you'd probably tell. It was George Lazenby.
0: It was indeed. Just, can you imagine? I mean, I could actually picture, I reckon Ernie Dingo would make a pretty cool James Bond, but imagining Bert Newton, it's just impossible. It's impossible. Okay. The flick that George Lazenby, as the only Australian actor to play James Bond, was in was on Her Majesty's Secret Service, which came out in 1969. And get this, like Lazenby, he'd only worked in commercials before that. And it was just a chance encounter with Bond series producer Albert R. Broccoli in a hair salon in 1966 in London, which and he just decided to give Lazenby his first shot at getting the role. So how about that?
5: Yeah, some people just fall into these things, you know, you're right spot at the right time.
0: That's right. You can wake up one morning and your life's going one way, you sit down at the barber and the next minute you're going in a completely different direction. All right, true or false, Graham? Was there a Queensland premiere between Anna Bligh and Anna Palaszczuk? That's just the first part. That's just the first part of the question, all right? Was there a Queensland premiere between Anna Bligh and Anna Palaszczuk?
5: I think there was. I'll go with yes.
0: All right. Okay, that's the first part. The second part is name them.
5: Yeah, good on you.
0: Fair enough as well. Fair enough.
5: Goodness me. No, I'm drawing a blank on this. Sorry.
0: You nearly led us there. You've done so great. You're doing so well.
5: Sorry.
0: There's nothing there.
5: I'm going to kick myself when you mention it. But yeah. Oh, hey, quickly, the White Shoe Brigade.
0: Yes,
5: gave it away, I did know that answer. And that was basically, it was like a stereotype. The real estate agents, the big money developers, they wore like white shoes, these leather shoes, sometimes with shorts and long socks.
0: Yes.
5: Often with shorts and long socks, safari suits. But yeah, there was enough of them that wore it. That nickname stuck for the lot. That was about.
0: Oh, my goodness. You know, can I take you behind the scenes for a moment, Graham?
5: Go ahead.
0: All right. Okay. Just between you and I, right? When you do someone else's show, there's a whole lot of other little bits and bobs that you just, you know, you got to learn it on the fly, essentially. And doing the Smart Casual quiz, so fun. But the quizzes can be, this one's pretty casual, but when I do the nightlife quizzes, that's pretty serious. But your mind's kind of split in lots and lots of different places. So I wanted to know how the White Shoe Brigade got their name, but I was trying to signal to my producers who were listening in the other tank to be able to send me the information. And in doing that, I said the answer and then I was just laughing and I didn't even, you know, I was just like, my gosh, I've just given that away. So let's just move on to the next question. But I'm glad you resolved how that came to be. Indeed, they were flamboyant, conservative business people, but there was a lot of political dealings happening on the Gold Coast at that time, which were not above board. So there you go. Graham, thank you so much for that tidbit and for letting me reveal that all the wheels are falling off. Wayne from Howard. Oh, hello. You've had a go. Wayne Lachlan from Ripley. Hello.
6: Hello, hello. How are we?
0: I'm good. And I didn't want to say this to Graham because I didn't want him to kick himself even more, but this is actually the last question.
6: Oh, this excites me. I'm a caller. This is going to make my day if I get it wrong.
0: Wait, did you say first-time caller?
6: Very much so, very much so.
0: Lachlan from Ripley, we are celebrating you for being a first-time caller. And we know, as we've just learned, that there was a Queensland premiere between Anna Bligh and Anastasia Palaszczuk. What was their name? Who were they?
6: That would have been Can-Do Campbell Newman.
0: Can-Do Campbell Newman for first-time caller, Lachlan from Ripley. Not only am I going to play you that sound, but I'm also going to give this one a run. Ripley, first-time caller, first-time smart casual player, and you've taken out the lot. You rode on the backs of a lot of great people, a lot of great Queenslanders who answered questions before you. They piggybacked you to the finish line, but you brought it home strong. Lachlan, how are you going to celebrate your win?
6: Oh, I'll probably just go to bed, to be honest. I'm really tired, but this made my day. Thank you very much.
0: You know what, though, Lachlan? I reckon I'm going to just take an educated guess to say that about 90%

0: 5% of the listeners would be on board with a celebratory event being going to bed and having a good night's sleep.
1: I agree.
0: Good on you, Lachlan. Well, you hold the line because we're going to get you out an exclusive ABC Smart Casual Magnet. Thank you so much, all of you, for playing tonight. And a big congratulations to Lachlan from Ripley. Whew, we got there. Well done. Let's take a tune right now. This is from the Hoodoo Gurus. I Want You Back. 612 ABC Brisbane and Queensland.

0: from an album that just contains so many fascinating stories, just in the lyrical content as well as how that album came together. Stone Age Romeos by the Hoodoo Gurus, coming out in 1984. And that one I'm sure that you know very well, I Want You Back. It's just after 5 minutes to eight, which means we're just under 5 minutes away from your latest news bulletin. Coming up after that, I'm going to do a bit of a reset on your banger or clanger, and it is heavily going in one direction tonight, which I'm quite happy about, actually, because I agree with you. But I'll play that again for you after your news. And also, a former royal couple has returned to the UK after their much-televised walkout from the family 6 years ago. What sparked it? Well, you'll hear all about it after eight. But let's take another tune to get us there. I'm still recovering from the quiz. Macy Gray and I Try.
1: Games, changes and fears. When will they go from here? When will they stop?

0: Lucy Gray and I Try, 612 ABC Brisbane and Queensland. Good evening to you. It's time right now for your latest news. It's 8 o'clock.
1: Because I'm just so grateful I had such a great outcome.
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0: ABC News with Andrew Kaloupas. The Northern Territory Chief Minister says large-scale data centres in the Territory will be allowed to be powered by gas. The NT, Queensland and the Commonwealth have been in a weeks-long stoush over whether new data centres will be required to fund and use only renewable energy and minimise their water use. Federal Energy Minister Chris Bowen had earlier declared data centres powered entirely by gas would not be permitted. But the Chief Minister, Leah Funicchiaro, says National Cabinet has acknowledged the Territory's unique position.
1: In the Territory, we have state-owned generation, transmission and distribution. We are not connected to the national electricity market. And it is our energy policy that affordable and reliable energy for Territorians comes first. So they were all big ticks in our favour today.
0: Australian artists have poured out their adoration following the death of legendary country singer and philanthropist Dolly Parton. Her representatives say she died in Nashville following a brief battle with cancer at the age of 80. Among those paying tribute to Dolly Parton has been South Australian country music star Becky Cole, who described Dolly as the person responsible for who she is today. She says Dolly bridged divides between people.
2: People coming from different political realms and her contribution to the LGBTQI community, I mean, being part of that community myself, that has meant so much more than Dolly could have ever known. So I think it's the diversity that she appealed to and she brought people together.
0: At least 14 babies are feared to have died after a fire broke out at a hospital in Pakistan. Here's South Asia correspondent Rachel Clayton.
3: The fire broke out in the gynecology ward of the Pakistan Institute of Medical Sciences Hospital in the capital, Islamabad. The exact number of deaths has not been confirmed. A hospital doctor told local media there were 15 babies in the ward, but some may have been discharged overnight. According to local media, citing hospital staff, one baby was rescued and several are in a critical condition. The fire broke out around 7 a.m. local time Wednesday. The cause has not been confirmed, but the fire appears to have been sparked by an air conditioner that exploded inside the ward. Rachel Clayton, ABC News, New Delhi.
0: New South Wales Corruption Watchdog has heard the sister-in-law of former Premier Dominic Perrottet received more than $250,000 for 3 months of consulting work. The ICAC is examining allegations of prohibited political donations to a right-wing faction of the New South Wales Liberal Party. The inquiry heard Anita Perrottet, who's the wife of Reformers member Charles Perrottet, was paid the money in 2022 from a company founded by members of the faction. Under questioning from counsel assisting Peggy Dwyer, Ms. Perrottet maintained she provided marketing and strategic advice verbally.
4: You are giving evidence under oath.
5: I know.
4: Do you seriously suggest that the Commission should accept that as truthful evidence? That you were entitled to charge $254,666 for work that you actually did, providing an oral sounding board for that quarter?
5: It is truthful.
0: The West Australian government has appealed the federal court's record Jindabari native title compensation decision. Here's Alistair Bates.
6: Two appeals have been filed in the decades-long legal battle over mining by Fortescue on the lands of the Yindjibarndi people. In May, the federal court found Andrew Forrest Miner liable for a record $150.3 million after it built four iron ore mines without the permission of native title holders. Earlier today, the Yindjibarndi Noora Aboriginal Corporation appealed that decision, seeking a payout closer to the $1.8 billion it thought traditional owners were owed. But the WA government was also a respondent, and although it was not ordered to pay any compensation, it too has appealed the judgment. Attorney General Tony Burdi said it was important to support future native title settlements across the state.
0: In a win for US President Donald Trump, Darlene Graham has secured the Republican nomination for the Senate in South Carolina. Ms. Graham is the sister of the late Senator Lindsey Graham and Trump loyalist who died suddenly last month. She'll run in November's midterm election seeking a full six-year term. At a party after her nomination was announced, Ms. Graham thanked the president and her brother.
7: We lost a giant in Lindsay. We've grieved as a family, and we've all grieved together as a state. But tonight, you know what? We stand back up the way South Carolinians have done and look forward to the future.
0: ABC News.
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9: Good evening to you. It's great to have your company. Yes, Mel Bampton here. 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Feel free to interact. You are more than welcome. It is 8:05. Coming up very shortly, a former royal couple has returned to the UK. 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And AI data centres, they seem to be spreading like the plague. What's the latest here in Australia? Well, you'll find out in just a moment. It's 8:06.
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9: Before I officially welcome Paul Osborne into the studio, today's song on the chopping block for Banger or Clanger. You ready for it?

question I'm getting on the text line is that really the Rolling Stones? And I'm saying yes, but the first time I heard it, I too had to go and look online and online again and read another website and look at another article and check Wikipedia to confirm that that song, Never Want to Lose You, yes, is in fact the Rolling Stones. It's from this year's album, so their latest. It's called Foreign Tongues. It's their 27th studio album. And they don't reckon it's their last album either. Now, this latest album has polarised reviewers, some saying fantastic, others saying it should go in the bin. Where do you sit on it? Is it a banger or a clanger? 0467 922 612. Let me know on the text line.

0: week we look at what's happening in the world and we say, what the hell is going on? The man who makes sense of the nonsense is Paul Osborne, broadcaster, journalist, podcast consultant and a producer. This is The World According to Paul. Good evening, Paul.
1: Hello, how are you?
0: Now, before you go any further and I ask you any further questions, people are going to become very interested about what you have to say about many topics. So if you want to find Paul, you can do so on Threads and Instagram. You can look for PD Osborne. PD Osborne is where you can find Paul. Our first topic tonight is the royal family, or those who left and are coming back. Now, Harry and Meghan, they buggered off. They said, we've had enough of all you lot. But they're back in the UK. What's brought them back?
1: Yeah, it seemed pretty cut and dry, didn't it, back in 2020 when they announced that they were leaving.
0: Yeah, they were done.
1: Exit, as we called it at the time, certainly in the UK. It didn't seem like a temporary thing at all. But apparently, not only is this return on, it's imminent. It's going to happen in sort of days, maybe weeks. It's supposedly permanent. It's a permanent relocation from California.
0: How can one say, particularly in a family dynamic, Paul? I mean, if the temporary nature of their very permanent departure has told us anything, it's that nothing is permanent. Everything's changing.
1: Well, yes, and you know, you can go through the history of all of the various. I'm sure we will. But I was left under the impression that this was an irredeemable breakdown of familial relations, which now appears to be less irredeemable than you would have thought. Though it's something that actually a lot of British parents would be able to relate to, because apparently this is partly, at least, about school places. So I know that in Australia, you sort of, you turn up and the school, whatever school you're in the catchment of, they just have to take you, really, more or less, in state schools.
0: Yes.
1: I'm here, educate my child. Mm-hmm. That's not how it works in the UK. If you happen to want to send your kid to a specific school, then you had better make sure you live in the catchment area and that you can get to the top of the queue for the very, very difficult application process, which is why houses in the catchment areas of the best schools are incredibly expensive.
0: Right.
1: So there's a lot of moving around. And
0: surely you've got a little bit of sway if you're royalty.
1: I would have thought so. But apparently one of the driving factors in getting them back to the UK was that they wanted to get the two children, Archie and Lilibet, enrolled in schools in time for the start of the school year, which is next month in the UK. So that seems to have been a part of it. They're going to be at a private home. They're not going to be in a royal residence. They're not going to be in a palace. It's not going to be in London, but they won't say exactly where it is. My money's on the Cotswolds. They're going to be returning as private citizens. This is the other thing. Not as working members of the royal family. This is apparently the return of two perfectly ordinary private citizens, nothing remarkable about it at all.
0: So have bridges been mended or nay?
1: Well, it's interesting because of the reasons we've been given for why this is happening. One is about the kids and getting the kids into a school in the UK. Another is apparently Harry's desire for them to know more about Britain, to feel British as well as American, to also to get to know their grandfather. And we also know that the king's health is a factor in this. There was a sort of mini rapprochement when Charles was diagnosed with cancer. Harry returned for a brief visit. There's been a meeting between Harry, the king, and queen in the last few weeks, which came before this announcement. But a cynic would point out that Harry and Meghan's commercial ventures, you know, have not gone brilliantly. The Netflix deal that they signed led to a massive TV series about 4 years ago, but not very much since. The Spotify deal ended with Spotify's head of podcasts calling them grifters. And that leaves you with Meghan's lifestyle brand, which is largely devoted to selling jam, honey and yoga mats. So I don't know that you can make the kind of money that former members of the royal family are looking for off jam and yoga mats.
0: I mean, I wish that the world was that way, Paul, that you could make money, lot of money off jam and yoga mats. I think the world would be a happier place if that were the case, but it's proving not to be true.
1: No, and
0: for Harry and Meghan.
1: I think a cynical take on this will be to say that what Harry has in the UK, even if he's not a working royal, is that he's a former member of the royal family. What Meghan has in the UK is that she's married to a former senior member of the royal family. But in the United States, once that bit's faded away, once you've sort of ground as much as you can out of that, you've squeezed that lemon dry, then you have to actually come up with stuff that people are interested in about you.
0: Mm.
1: And that seems to have been a bit of a problem. Now, a cynic would suggest that if you wanted to give this drama, give this soap opera a little bit of a kick, make it a little bit more exciting, why not, in a sort of Bobby Ewing coming out of the shower moment, return to where you stormed out 6 years ago to just spruce it up a little? It does have the slight sense of a soap opera plot.
0: Well, you know, and again, the cynic might also say that what it also then does give more leverage to is that 6 years down the track, you can storm out again and just keep it going.
1: Yeah. And look, there's this meeting between Harry and the King and Queen that it is alleged that Charles is very keen to find some way to repair relations. But the problem is that we've heard absolutely nothing as yet from William's camp in the royal family. They have stayed completely silent over this.
0: Let's rewind a little bit here, because I think to lead to this moment where that gives us the snapshot of where William and Harry and Meghan actually are right now, and Kate. Let's go back, right? The wedding 8 years ago, the fractures began, really, really there. The wedding was the most sort of palpable moment of that.
1: There was some press commentary that was, because it was a sort of relatively unconventional wedding with a sort of gospel choir singing and all these kind of things. But there was also an enormous amount of public goodwill at the time of that wedding. And I was back in the UK then. There was a lot of public goodwill, a lot of support for Harry and Meghan, a sense of this idea that because so many of the sort of the working royals were now of pension age, that here in William and Harry, now both married, now both supposedly settled down, you had this new generation of royals. It was much more progressive. It was much more modern looking, maybe not modern in reality. Yeah, there was a lot of goodwill. But within the first 12 months, Harry was giving interviews talking about how he and his brother were on different paths. Then in 2020, you have that announcement that they will step back from being working royals, which is followed then by them leaving the country. Within 12 months, they've given that interview to Oprah Winfrey, which contains some extraordinary allegations about racism at the highest levels of the royal family and cruelty and mistreatment to an organization which they knew was not going to be able to rebut them in detail, because that is not how the royal family operates. And so if you remember, there was that statement about recollections may vary, which was as strong as they were ever going to get. The year after that, a little truce when the Queen died. But then within weeks of that Netflix series came out. There's no holding back in what either of them had to say then. The following year, 2023, is when Spare comes out, Harry's biography, which in great detail sort of draws out the conflict and the disagreements between Harry and William. Then this sort of slight change of mood when the King is diagnosed with cancer in 2024, some talk of reconciliation, and now they're heading back. So it has that sort of ebb and flow of a soap opera plot. We are back at the kind of tearful reunion stage, but both in terms of the royal family and also, I think, in terms of public reaction in the UK, there will be this sense of sort of wait and see. Maybe this is it. Maybe.

0: B, Harry has decided, with his father still being treated for cancer, that he wants a family reunion. He wants to get everybody back together and heal the wounds of the past. Or maybe their dreams of becoming California celebrities in tatters, they've decided to give the soap opera a bit of a boost by going back to the UK for a bit to see how it goes. Now, yes, permanent home. But we've also heard this week, oh, if this doesn't work out, maybe they'll head back to Canada for a little bit. If all of this doesn't work out, hey, maybe they'll try Australia for a little bit. So all of those things are being floated as well. So whether they're planning to go on some sort of global tour in which they will insist that they are private citizens who must have their privacy respected at all times, but also, would you like to buy my jam and my yoga mats? Which seems to have been how it's gone for the last couple of years.
1: I'm not getting the sense, Paul. A lot of love from you for Prince Harry and Meghan.
0: I find it interesting for two people who are so very, very keen on their privacy. They've given an interview to Oprah Winfrey. They've published biographies. They've done television programs and podcasts. I believe when they were here a few months ago, Meghan was turning up at some kind of women-only retreat where the tickets were $3,000 a time. I mean, for a couple who are firmly committed to their privacy and to protecting their privacy, they do an awful lot of things that seem to be hinged on attracting a lot of public attention.
1: Almost like they want out of a relationship, but they're not really quite sure. So what are the things that you can do to irreparably break it, to make sure that you can never go back to it? But now they're going back to it.
0: Yeah, I mean, if you sort of take this down to your own family, if a member of your own family had said and done the things that Harry and Meghan have said and done about their family and then pitched up a couple of years later, well, maybe you would throw the doors wide open. Maybe you'd be there, you know, for a big group hug and who knows?
1: I'm glad they're back. But last question on this before we move on to the next topic, Paul. How much of the success of this, if we're defining success here in this instance as the family all coming back to be loving and whole again, if they were ever that, but let's just say even for appearances, how much hinges on William?
0: I think an enormous amount hinges on William, because obviously the family, the institution, is very keen on pushing William and Kate as the future of the monarchy, as the heir to the throne. They've invested a lot in that. They've repushed both, and obviously, and Kate's also been treated for cancer at the same time as the king was being treated. They've invested a lot in that. Now, it is believed that William was relatively pivotal in some of the moves to fully and finally ostracize Andrew from the family. And so I think he will be pivotal. You know, the king is in his 70s. He is in poor health. This is increasingly turning to William now. Will he be willing to let Harry in? Does Harry even want to be? They are insisting they are coming back as private citizens. They are keeping their options open. There will be some in the household who will think that some sort of reunion will be the best possible news, and there will be others who think that letting the two of them back in through the doors of a palace might be the stupidest thing they ever do.
1: The saga and the soap opera continues. Paul Osborne is with you on your radio tonight on 612 ABC Brisbane and Queensland. I'm going to give you a whiplash by talking about global backlash right now in relation to AI data centres, with development plans spreading. I feel like there's barely a week, Paul, that goes by where we're not having conversations around this. What can you tell us about what's happening, not just globally, but also here in Australia?
0: I need to give you a little content warning first, which is that as a British person, I'm incapable of saying the word data. So I'm going to say data for the next 10 minutes, and I'm just going to have to plead your indulgence while I do it.
1: Oh, wait. Get out of town, Paul. Data is the English version, not the American version.
0: Yeah. We say data. Database, data bank, data center.
1: I had an American professor on recently, and we were chatting, and he was using the word data as well. So I'm
0: not aware of too many other. I think you may have come across this data thing on your own, to be honest.
1: Oh, I was sticking to my data guns one.
0: I think this is an Australian invention, because my first few months here, every time I put the news on, they'd be like, well, the data shows something. I was like, why do they keep saying data? Well, what is that? Why can't you say data properly?
1: Our mouths don't work that way. All right, let's talk about the data. I can't change now. It's too late. Go, Paul. Say data.
0: It is absolutely fascinating. There's so many facets to the story about AI, but in particular this issue of data centers. You know, AI obviously feels like a very virtual thing. It's a thing that, lives in your phone, on your computer. It's been crammed into every app that you've ever used, whether you asked for it or not. And it feels like a thing that exists in the theory on the internet. But it actually has a very real physical presence in our world, because as the demand for AI ramps up, you need more and more and more of these data centers. And by data center, what we're talking about is an absolutely gigantic warehouse stuffed full of computers. They would be described as servers in that case, because they'd all be interconnected, and they run 24/7 to run those AI models. So firstly, they take up a heck of a lot of space, because they can be gigantic buildings. But secondly, those computers are running 24/7. They are incredibly power hungry. They use a vast amount of energy, and they're also very, very thirsty, because running at that level 24 hours a day, 7 days a week, the processors in those computers get incredibly hot. They need to be cooled constantly with millions of gallons of water. And so these data centers have a huge impact on the communities and the environment into which they are placed. And to give you some example of this, power demand for data centers is currently growing 4 times faster than for any other economic sector around the world. It's estimated that by 2030, the amount of energy that is being used to power AI data centers will be more than the entire electricity use of Japan. And here, the estimate is that power use for data centers could rise tenfold in the next 10 years.
1: This is mind-boggling. We've known about the water usage since very early on, and I love when it was framed at the beginning of this, which was very recent, might I add, that we were starting to talk about data centers, even at a small scale. I loved an example that was given, which is every time that you put in a command, this is when we're consciously engaging with something like ChatGPT or Claude. This is not, as you mentioned, all the invisible way that AI is now working in our devices, in our life, without our buy-in, without our consent. So this is just when you type a command in, that every one command you type in is a bottle of water. So 500ml bottle of water for every command. It gave a really kind of, and I don't know how accurate that is, but what I liked about that is it gave a very tactile way to understand the impact that you have every time you lean into it. The issue here, though, is that we're not buying in to so much of these choices now around AI. It simply is, whether we want it or not. So if we are environmentally conscious, how do we make a decision to make better decisions?
0: Well, it's almost impossible to avoid now. I mean, you will have looked at every conceivable app and website you go on now. There will be some sort of AI thing that will pop up and want to have a chat with you, regardless of whether you ask for it or not. And it's also having an economic impact. We talked on the show a few weeks ago that the price of computers, of phones, of tablets, of buying hard drives, of all those sorts of things, have gone through the roof because they are all needed for AI data centers. They are buying up all of the supply of processors, storage, hard drives, everything, which means that there's less available to go in your computer, your phone, your tablet, which means that all of those things are going to get more and more and more expensive. Apple put up the price of most of their consumer products by 20 to 30% a couple of months ago, because of the demand, the price of these key components. And who's driving the demand for those key components? Companies like Apple, who are trying to catch up with all these other companies who are racing ahead of them in AI. And that's before you think about all of those environmental impacts. And also what's made it politically difficult is the environmental impact on the people who live in the areas where these places are being built. So an example, there's a place in Scotland called Ochtertool and Fife. The proposal there is to build what could be the second biggest AI data centre in the world. It would be 35 metres tall, and it would be the size of about 100 football pitches. There have been 1,600 objections lodged by people who live in the area. It's the most that any local politician has ever seen. There's a place down in Sydney where they're planning to build a data centre called Lane Cove. It's estimated that that data centre will use 15% of the local water supply. And what often happens in the United States is that these data centers show up promising investment and tax revenue and jobs. Most of

0: to be at the centre of AI. There is a big power struggle going on now in Australia where Anthony Albanese is trying to get this kind of cross-party consensus on AI so that it can't become a political wedge issue for one party to say, well, we will stop AI data centres. Again, they all will say, we need it for economic reasons. It's going to be the driver of economic growth. It's going to be getting into AI industries. We need it for national security reasons because we don't want to lose the AI race to a country like, say, China. So we need to get on board with all of this. And that's what the companies will say. They will say, you know, we bring in investment, we bring in jobs, we bring in money, and also we will go to China if you don't let us build it here.
1: Mm.
0: So in the US going into the midterms, you're now starting to see Republican governors having to go against the White House on citing data centers in their states because they're in tight races in November, or people running for the Senate in November who are having to start equivocating on whether they support the data centers that Donald Trump and people in Washington want putting into their areas because they're going to pay a political price for it in November. It's becoming a big political wedge issue. And in part, I suspect, it's because it's a physical manifestation of the way that AI and big tech impinges on our lives. There is a real sense of, well, I never asked for this assistant to pop up on my phone. And
1: I can't even opt out either.
0: I can't get out of it. And with the best will in the world, they are quite often, for hyper-intelligent machines, as thick as mints. to give you just one example, I was working on some stuff yesterday. I had a little table on my computer, and it's got a built-in AI thing. And I said, hey, AI thing, can you turn this into a file that I can open in like a spreadsheet program, like Excel or something? Can you do that for me? Yeah, I could do that for you. Let me do that for you now. Diddle, diddle, diddle, diddle, diddle. I've done it for you. The file's ready. Oh, right. It's just I can't see the download button anywhere. But where is that? Oh, sorry. No, when I said I could make that file for you, what I meant was I can't. I actually can't do that. I should have told you that I can't. Thanks for calling me out on that. I let you down there. Sorry about that. Have you considered just copying and pasting it? Which I'm not sure I need, like, 100 football fields full of computers, 100 million gallons of water being poured on them to stop them exploding every minute for a thing in the corner of my screen that says, I can do that for you, followed immediately by, actually, no, I can't.
1: Followed by, hey, Paul, why don't you just copy and paste?
0: Hey, Paul, have you considered working it out with a pen and paper?
1: Oh, Paul Osborne, it's one of the great examples, I think, of the human mind, or at least one aspect of it. We are drilling ourselves down into somewhere that we might not be able to come back from.
0: We must all read books.
1: Read books. Paul Osborne.
0: Please, please don't stop reading.
1: That was the world according to Paul. And you can find Paul on Threads and Instagram at PD Osborne. Paul, thank you so much for your time.
0: Thank you.
1: Some pretty big thought-provoking stuff in there, and I know that's going to stir some things in you. So if you want to share those things rather than hold them in, you can give me a buzz. 1-300-222-612 or on the text line 0467-922-612. Something else that's been polarising, at least out there in the world, doesn't seem to be too polarising here, because for the vast majority of you, you are in agreement about today's or tonight's banger or clanger. So you know how this works at this time. I roll it out in full. It gives you the time to completely absorb it in case you want to change your mind, in case you've just been waiting in the wings to hear the full version, to give it the benefit of the doubt in its entirety, and then you can get your vote in. 0467-922-612. Is this song, Never Wanna Lose You, by the Rolling Stones, came out this year, is it a banger or a clanger?

0: I don't think any of you, except for Sharon from Bundaberg, are going to be surprised about the vote tonight. Hands down, 95% clanger for that one. Tonight's Banger or Clanger by the Rolling Stones, Never Want to Lose You, and it's from the album called Foreign Tongues. It's their 27th studio album, came out this year. It is a 95% clanger vote for that one. My favourite text on the text line is from Sean that just says, it's still going. The song is still going. Yes, it's also 4.5 minutes long, which I don't think it helps when it's not a very good song. So I was on that side of the fence and I feel validated. So thank you very much. It's becoming legendary. Now, the annual Gympie Muster is back again for 4 days of music and great times, and I'm sure there will be plenty of tributes to Dolly Parton. We'll be talking Dolly Country and the Muster with one of Australia's hottest young music stars. That's coming up in just a moment.
1: You're with Mel Bampton, ABC White Bay.
0: Now, the stars of Aussie country music are heading to the annual Gympie Music Muster this weekend. And one of them is Robbie Mortimer, a farm kid who tried footy and teaching until he just couldn't ignore the call to country and longer. Take a listen.

0: Just a little taste of Robbie Mortimer there, who was on the bill at the Gympie Music Muster this weekend. He joins you now. Robbie, hello.
1: I'm so good. How are you? Good to hear you.
0: It's great to have you on the line. I mean, you must be so pumped. I mean, the Gympie Muster, it must be such a beacon for country music singers like yourself.
1: Yeah, it's a great festival. I'm really excited. This is my second year playing. I've wanted to be a part of this one for a long time, and definitely circled in the calendar. So very, very, very excited to get up there this weekend.
0: So good. Now tell us a little bit about that song, You Got That Love. It's a super happy song. You're dancing down the street on a quest for love in the film clip. Tell me about the making of that one and, where that creative process or inspiration comes from for you, particularly for the film clip as well.
1: Yeah, that's a really, really fun song of mine. I was lucky enough to write that with a good friend of mine, Wyatt Durrett, he's written a lot of songs for Zac Brown Band, including Chicken Fried and all the big ones that we all know. So that was a really special song, right, that one. And, I was really, really proud of, I guess, the creative process behind it. As you said, it's a feel-good, happy song. The music video in particular was just a 3 a.m. thought that somehow got to pen and paper and then somehow ended up being filmed and here we are. So, yeah, it's a fun one.
0: How do you hope that your music affects people?
1: That's a great question. I think optimism and hope and happiness, I really like to take people on a journey and obviously speak about all the beautiful things in life, but, touch on that on just real life things as well, like, some hardships and this and that. And I think just that connectivity, I'm a country boy and realise that it's, everything that everyone's doing is a journey. So that's my whole goal, is to really bring people in and take them on a journey and let them see themselves in my music as well.
0: Oh, well, the Gympie Music Muster is going to be one hell of a way to do that, with up to 60,000 music fans travelling, all across the country and no doubt from around the globe just to be there. What's it going to be like for you up on that stage, and how do you hope to impact the crowd that turns up to see you?
1: I think the crazy thing is, I think we're doing a 32-round-hour trip in the car, me and the band, and then we're on stage for an hour. So we definitely make most of that hour. And often when people watch a show of mine, they my whole goal is they leave feeling better after listening to Robbie Mortimer. And
0: Do you feel the pressure, Robbie? Like you've got the travel to get there. It's the Gympie Muster, and then you've just got an hour's set. Like, it's not a lot of time. Yeah. Do you feel the pressure?
1: No, I love it. Like, I mean, pressure is what makes me enjoy the job so much, to be honest. Like, I think I enjoy the stage more than, I probably get less anxiety on stage than I do ordering a coffee or something like that in my hometown. So it's funny. It just feels natural to me. I absolutely love the performance side. And I think, songs I've written in my bedroom or overseas in Nashville or whatever, and then all of a sudden people are singing them in the audience. There's no better feeling. So I just want to always make sure I deliver and give people a show with a smile.
0: Robbie, did you also play CMC earlier in the year?
1: I did, yeah. That was a dream come true, that one. I've been going as a fan for, the last 5 years. And then to finally kind of get the chance was a really, really, really, really special moment, actually. I was a little emotional on stage, and I just soaked in every single second of that. And I've actually got a little short series documentary coming out about that experience in the next 2 weeks. So
0: fantastic.
1: Really, really excited to share that with the fans and just give people a bit of a backstage understanding about how much preparation goes into it.
0: So for those people who don't know the full story of Robbie Mortimer, you are from a big rugby league family. Your dad and uncle are Canterbury Bulldogs legends, Peter and Steve. Your brother had a big career, and you yourself played for the Redcliffe Dolphins. You've had a bit of a career diversion to go into music. What hooked you about country?
1: I just think that it was the lifestyle I grew up with. So everything that, all my heroes were singing, it just connected with me. And as I said, I really believe that music should make you feel something. And growing up as a kid on the farm, we just had the opportunity to do whatever we wanted to do, just as long as we did it properly. And obviously I love my

0: footy. I loved, as you mentioned before, teaching and all those kind of things. But just the music just kept tugging on the heartstrings. It was an opportunity for me to be myself and pave my own career path. And just, yeah, it's a hard job, but I just seem to see the beautiful side in it.
1: I think there's something beautiful when somebody has diversified. Now, we talked about the footy. You've worked as a special needs teacher, a mentor to Indigenous youth. You're a country music singer. Can you see a way that all of these things will come together, Robbie?
0: Yeah, I think it's bound to. I think it's all bubbling inside me. I think, when I was teaching in particular, the way I particularly, connected with the kids was, it's funny, it wasn't through a maths book or an English book or something like that. It was through music. So that was really special to bring those two worlds together. And then, the more and more the time got on, it just made me realize I had to take that leap and do it for myself. But also I've got a lot of, ex-students and kids that are cheering me on as well that have been a big part of my journey, which is really exciting, actually.
1: Well, I look forward, Robbie Mortimer, to see how this continues for you and how you do bring all of those skills together to inspire other young people and people who need to hear a message like yours, as well as to see someone like yourself up on the stage following a dream. I think that's really important. And, Robbie, I couldn't let you go without asking you about Dolly Parton. Passed away today, of course, 80. Give us your thoughts about Dolly.
0: Yeah, she was obviously such a pioneer for not just country music, but I just think human beings in general. I think she was a beautiful, positive, happy person who lived her life to the fullest, and you never. She was just I think living life to the fullest, and I think all of us I know all of us have been thinking about Dolly today and the impact that she's left on all of us. And what a wonderful role model, for young women and young men and just people who should be themselves. And I think Dolly is the absolute epitome of someone just being themselves.
1: Oh, she was such a lighthouse, an incredible beacon of sunshine that the world needed. And I hope that a bit of Dolly lives on forevermore. And it's up to this generation, those of us who got to live at the same time as Dolly, I think, to carry on that way of moving through the world. Robbie, Gympie Muster this weekend. You're also going to be in Townsville on Saturday, 2nd of November, for the big PBR Monster Energy Tour at the Townsville Entertainment Centre. As I said, just looking forward to everything that keeps unfolding for you. And thank you so much for your time this weekend and have an amazing time this weekend.
0: Thank you so much. And lovely to have a chat. And thanks to all the people listening and supporting. I appreciate every little part of my journey. So, yeah, go and check it out. And, let's keep the good times rolling. I'm excited for what's to come.
1: Yeah, good on you, Robbie. Robbie Mortimer there playing the Gympie Music Muster this weekend. He's not alone. There's going to be 60,000 other people making their way there as well just to watch people like Robbie. Heather Blackman is one of those people. Hello, Heather.
2: Hi, how you going?
1: I'm good. Now, you're a Gympie Music Muster veteran. You're up there camping in a caravan with your sister Nerida at the moment. Tell me, where have you come from?
2: We've come from Lismore.
1: Oh, Lismore, rightio. What do you love about the Gympie Music Muster?
2: We love the fact that it brings so many country people together. It's just a really friendly atmosphere. Everybody's happy and they're all, they're all communicating with each other, and it's just a really nice atmosphere to be in. And people come from all over Australia for this muster.
1: How many musters have you been to, Heather?
2: I've only been to four, and they were quite some years ago. So this is the first one in a long time. I came because my sister wanted to come, so here we are.
3: and I'm a virgin muster. So.
1: Oh, well, congratulations. And you were sorry, what was that, Nerida?
3: I said, you're enjoying it, and I'm thoroughly enjoying it. Yes.
1: Oh, that's great. And you're towing the caravan, I believe.
2: We are. My wonderful stepson and his wife sorted me out with the caravan. At 83, I decided I needed to hit the road.
1: So 83 years old, you got the caravan in tow. What are the things, the essentials that you brought along to make for an excellent weekend? Did you take everything, including the kitchen sink, or have you got it set up pretty simply?
2: Well, the kitchen sink's in here. That's really convenient. And we have a shower and toilet. It's only a small van. But my sister bought a little fire grate, which we sit around at night, and it's really lovely. It's just really nice, and the weather has been so kind to us.
1: And what are you most looking forward to checking out at the muster this weekend?
2: I'm looking forward to some of the, quite a bit of the entertainment. Ray Esri is from Lismore, and he's one of the poets at the morning show, so we're looking forward to that. It's always a good show in the morning, lots of laughs. And there's bush dancing and James Blundell, the Wolf Brothers, Becky Cole, Lee Kernaghan, just all, you know, lots and lots of really great entertainment.
1: Well, it sounds like you two are going to have a great time. Are you going to be getting up to any mischief?
2: Oh, I don't know. Are we going to be getting up to mischief? maybe. We won't say.
1: Keep tight-lipped on that one. Heather and Nerida, I hope you have a fantastic time at the Gympie Muster. And good on you. 83, still towing the caravan. I love it. Thanks so much for the call this evening.
2: Thanks very much.
4: Thank you.
1: It is 11 to 9. If you want to give me a buzz and tell me what you're up to, is it as exciting as that? Like, I'm 51. I have never towed a caravan. I certainly couldn't reverse one. I'm always just so inspired by you. So give me a buzz. 1-300-222-612. It's 11 to 9. We're going to be celebrating Dolly right up until your 9 o'clock news. So don't go anywhere.
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1: You're listening to 612 ABC Brisbane and Queensland. It's right on 10 to 9. Now, of course, the internet has been alive, as has radio and TV, with everything Dolly Parton, as it should be. One of the things that I saw today that I thought was worth sharing is this speech that was given by Pink at the Grammys for Dolly Parton, who was sitting in the audience lapping it up.
7: There are few finer songwriters, male or female, that have ever lived. She grew up in a two-room home with no running water. She would go on to become one of the greatest storytellers of our time. While she got her start on the Porter Wagoner Show, she knew that she wasn't anybody's sidekick. She knew that she was a shooting star and she had some things she needed to get off her chest. And so, she crafted heartbreaking and soul-stirring stories about the lives of people often overlooked. She painted a picture with her words and then colored in the lines with that angelic voice. She plays the guitar with long, talon-like fingernails and never misses a note. She writes about things that others would prefer be swept under the rug. She gives a voice to the voiceless. Her life's work, to me, is a narrative, a painful, beautiful, poetic, melodic commentary on what it's like to be human and on what it's like to be a woman in America. She writes about poverty, shame, the cruelty of bullying, and a daughter's unwavering and true love for her mama in The Coat of Many Colors. She writes about suicide in The Bridge. She writes about the utter agony and heartbreak of giving birth to a stillborn child in Down from Dover. She reassures us in that loving tone that she can see the light of a clear blue morning and we will all be okay. She writes about women in the workplace. Working 9 to 5 ain't enough to make a living. She sings out our heartache and puts words to it for us for when we can't find them for ourselves. She can make you feel like God is listening and that help is right around the corner. Dolly Parton wrote the number one most selling song of all time by a female artist, I Will Always Love You. Apparently, she wasn't exhausted after that sheer genius because on the same night, she wrote Jolene. Show off. She has had 26 songs reach number one on the Billboard country charts. which is a record for a female artist. She has had 42 career top 10 country albums, a record for any artist, and 110 career charted.

0: singles over the past 40 years. But she's also a kind and generous soul. She started the Dolly Parton Imagination Library and since has given 150 million books to children across the world. She's given scholarships and educational incentives for kids to finish high school. I think how Dolly sees herself is the best part. Dolly didn't just get the joke, she wrote it. And she doesn't care if you're laughing as long as you're listening. She always said, I wear this big hair and these fancy clothes and all this makeup so I know that no one will miss me. And she was also quoted as saying, which is one of my favorite quotes of all time, it takes a lot of money to look this cheap. Proving once again that she is the only author of her story. And what an incredible story that you have written, Dolly Parton.
1: That is Pink inducting Dolly Parton into the Rock and Roll Hall of Fame on November 5th, 2022. But let's hear from the woman herself. This is Dolly answering the internet's most searched questions about her with The Wired, published in 2020.
2: First question is Dolly Parton a soprano? You mean mafia? No, but if you're talking about my voice, I would say I'm a soprano. That means very high, and I'm a very high singer. Is Dolly Parton Steel Magnolia? I think I'm a Steel Magnolia, strong as steel, my faith and pride. Like so many good, strong women, I really relate to that. As a matter of fact, I wrote a song called Eagle When She Flies for that movie. They didn't use it, but it has lines like, gentle as the sweet magnolia, strong as steel, her faith and pride. She's an everlasting shoulder. She's the leaning post of life. And I'd like to think that's who I am. So I am definitely a steel magnolia. Who Dolly Parton? Well, I don't know. Dolly Parton's a whole lot of things. I'd like to think that I'm a good friend, a good daughter, a good aunt, a good sister, and I love my fans, so I'm just all kinds of things. I'm a girl of many colors. Who does Dolly Parton look like? Well, a clown? Well, I actually patterned my look after what they called the town tramp in my hometown when I was a little girl. This woman that used to walk the streets had all this makeup and hair, high heel shoes, and I thought she was so beautiful. And everybody used to say, oh, she ain't nothing but trash. And I used to say, well, that's what I'm gonna be when I grow up, trash. And that's kind of how I look. But I'd like to think I'm a little more than that. What is Dolly Parton's favorite food? Well, that's easy. Potatoes. Every diet I've ever fell off of has been because of a potato. Either French fries or mashed potatoes or baked potatoes. Potato, potato, potato. I never met a spud I didn't like. What was Dolly Parton's first song? The first song actually was before I started writing. It's before I could write it down. I was about 5 years old. I had a little Cobb doll that Mama made me, and I named her Tiny Tassel Top, because she had corn tassels for hair. So I wrote a little song. Little tiny tassel top, I love you an awful lot. Hope you never go away. I want you to stay. Ta-da. But I started writing songs when I was young, and my first record was called Puppy Love when I was 10 years old. Can Dolly Parton yodel? I guess I can. Everybody can do that one, right? Actually, I kind of have a form of a country yodel that I do, like incorporated in different songs, like a song I had out years ago called Mule Skinner Blues. And I kind of yodel at the ends of some of the songs. I'm not a true yodeler, like that kind of sound where they really do that from the Swiss Alps. Not that kind of yodeler, but I can yodel.
1: The world's most excellent human, and the world is a little bit dimmer today with the loss of Dolly Parton, aged 80. I want to play you one of my favourite Dolly songs. Sit.

0: Dolly Parton and my Tennessee mountain home. It's news time.
1: ABC News with Andrew Kaloupas. The Prime Minister says progress on several key issues has been made at today's National Cabinet meeting. Here's political reporter Courtney Withers.
2: Anthony Albanese has described today's meeting as positive and constructive, covering a range of important issues. He says a common position was reached on new artificial intelligence laws, that the group agreed to progress policies to end gender-based violence, and that a firearms agreement was reached. On AI, the PM says federal laws mandating rules to manage the data centre boom will be passed next year, but Queensland and the NT are claiming a win, defying federal demands that the energy-hungry centres be powered by renewables. The PM was also pushed on GST, but he says his position that WA should keep its 2018 deal remains.
1: Anthony Albanese has paid tribute to Dolly Parton, saying the world is poorer for her loss. He described the country music icon, who's died aged 80, as a singer and songwriter of rare power and talent, whose influence also extended through acting, writing and philanthropy. Mr. Albanese also recalled helping Parton overcome transport red tape in 2011 when he was infrastructure minister, so that her oversized tour bus could travel on Australian roads.
3: One of the joys of my time in government was that helping Dolly to bring her tour here in 2011 when it was under threat at one stage. There'll be a lot of broken hearts in Australia today. Dolly Parton, I'm sure, will rest in peace. She lived loudly and she lived a great life and she'll be much missed.
1: Australia's latest inflation figures have increased the chance of another interest rate rise, even though headline inflation has eased. Here's Kavak Bari.
4: Annual headline inflation came in at 3.5% in July, down from 3.8% in June, but still above expectations. Housing was the biggest contributor, while food prices rose and fuel costs jumped as excise relief began to unwind. More importantly for the Reserve Bank, underlying inflation remained stuck at 3.6% for a third consecutive month. The RBA kept the cash rate at 4.35% this month, and while most economists still expect rates to remain on hold next month, the latest figures have increased the chance of another rise.
1: The Aviation Safety Watchdog is investigating two more incidents involving aircraft at Sydney Airport, but unlike several recent mishaps, they are not regarded as near misses or serious. Here's Jane Kennedy.
5: In the first incident weeks ago, the Australian Transport Safety Bureau says a taxiing Virgin plane that had just landed was told by air traffic controllers to give way to a Qantas plane that was exiting the runway. But the Virgin crew didn't read back the instruction as they should have, which air traffic controllers didn't pick up on. In a second incident only yesterday, incomplete traffic information was passed to a Jetstar plane, creating a conflict with a plane that was taxiing behind it. But the Jetstar crew intervened to prevent any problems. The safety regulator says in both cases there was no risk of collision and flight and ground crews intervened appropriately.
1: The Federal Environment Minister says he'll be holding energy giant Woodside accountable if it fails to meet decarbonisation targets. Comes after the company yesterday announced in its half-yearly profits that it would abandon investment in Scope 3 emissions abatement. Murray Watt encouraged heavy industry to continue decarbonisation efforts, but stopped short of criticising Woodside for abandoning investments.
6: We certainly will hold them accountable, as we will any other company, if they fail to meet their obligations under Australian law. They, of course, focus on Scope 1 and 2 emissions, but I can absolutely guarantee that we'll be monitoring every company in Australia to make sure they meet those obligations.
1: Health experts are calling for people to not be concerned about getting bird flu, as butchers report that chicken sales have dipped. The ABC has heard from butchers who say they've seen a decline in the consumption of chicken meat, attributed to unfounded public anxiety about the threat of bird flu. Sydney University's Chair of Veterinary Health, Professor Michael Ward, says the risk of transmission to humans through chicken meat is rare.
7: In our sort of Western style of food consumption, it's not a risk. And again, it's a sort of virus. Minimal cooking will even activate the virus. So it's not a big concern if you handle poultry meat correctly.
1: That's the latest from ABC News. For more news at any time, head to our website at abc.net.au/news.
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0: Good evening, Brisbane, Greater Brisbane and the whole wide wonderful state of Queensland. It's great to be with you on this Wednesday, 26th of August 2026. It's 9:05. Coming up this hour, songs you love, of course. So that's the time for you to start, putting your texts through to me. It's when I hand the DJ controls over to you. And there's more chance, I've got to tell you a little secret, more chance of getting your song played if you give me a bit of a why. What's the reason behind you wanting to hear a particular song this evening? 0467922612 if you want to text it in. If you want to phone it in and share the story with me, that's even better. 1300 222 612. And coming up next, would you prefer to cry on a real shoulder with flesh and bone, or the figurative one of an AI companion who never calls you out when you're behaving like a wombat and just only tells you good things? An increasing number of people worldwide are seeking immediate advice, affirmation, and comfort from chatbots instead of their friends. I definitely want to hear from you on that one. 1300 222 612. It's 9:06. Now, if you didn't karaoke with my first song at the start of the program, I hope you karaoke to this one.

0: Tell me, my other Gen X friends out there, particularly you women, to remember being raised on the love lessons of life by Poison. Every rose has its thorns. Oh, it's quite disturbing to think that that's what we were listening to and learning about love during our adolescence. But I do love that song. I love a bit of a rock power ballad, but I know it can be quite polarising. So sorry if that wasn't your bag, but I did enjoy that. It is 6:12 ABC Brisbane that you're listening to, and Queensland. It's 11 after 9. Now, think about the friends you have selected, handpicked from a sea of billions. What makes them a good confidant? They might be a great listening ear, a warm hugger, or a non-biased advisor who isn't afraid to tell you when you're being a bit of a wombat, bit of a doofus. But an alarming amount of people worldwide are ditching a human companion for a compliant AI one who provides instant validation. Dr. Raffaella Ciriello is a senior lecturer at the University of Sydney's Business School. And Raffaella joins you now. Good evening.
1: Good evening. Thanks for having me, Mel.
0: Pleasure. Raffaella, you've been studying how AI has been used for companionship, intimacy, and even counselling. How are chatbots fulfilling these needs?
1: Well, my research shows that most people come to these chatbots from a place of precarity and vulnerability, right? So it's not necessarily that they are seeking to replace their human connections, but it's often that they simply can't access the care and support that they are searching for, right? So a lot of the people that I've interviewed or that participated in my studies, you know, have a history of mental illness, you know, drug consumption, or have experienced grief, economic precarity, all kinds of reasons or other psychological vulnerabilities. And in that situation, the AI companion can be quite compelling, right? It's just, it's always there. It's relatively inexpensive to access. It listens tirelessly, and it, you know, tends to affirm, give affirm.

0: affirmative answers.
1: Obviously, there's a whole lot of alarm bells that go off in that. But at the same time, whilst it's easy to judge, it does show that there's a deficit of human connection for some people in society that isn't being met. So are there positives to this, Rafaela?
0: Yeah. So, I mean, it's the technology is really reflecting a large-scale unmet needs in society, right? I think it wouldn't be as popular if we had better human companions or human care available, then people wouldn't have to turn to AI for companionship. The fact is just that, well, we live in a world where that's not just the case. And so the upside is that it enables a form of care that would otherwise be inaccessible, right? Our mental health systems globally are stretched. That's not very different in Australia. And so I think on one side, it is positive that there is something there that, in you know, for some people in a situation of need can provide a short-term consolation.
1: I guess the biggest alarm bell that rings in that is that if somebody is in a mental health crisis in that moment, acute or chronic, and the validating nature of AI, if that person is speaking about things that are poor decisions and the AI is then validating those, and that's going to reaffirm those problems.
0: Yeah. That is very true, right? So, I mean, there have been a number of cases where this has happened, you know, usually highly publicized, you know, going as far as teenagers committing self-harm. And that is clearly showing the risk. I mean, these systems are overwhelmingly designed by commercial logics, right? They are designed for engagement and retention and for affirmation. That's not necessarily what is the best thing to receive in a mental health crisis, right? So it shouldn't work as a replacement for professional care. It also shouldn't work as a substitute for human connection. But from the research I've seen or conducted myself, this is also like a very small fraction of people who actually go as far as to say, you know, I prefer an AI over a human connection. It's just that, you know, the AI is available, whereas the human connection is not.
1: Dr. Rafaela Ciriello is your guest this evening, senior lecturer at the University of Sydney's Business School. We're talking about AI companionship. Tell us about those emotional connections that people form with AI. How intense are they?
0: They can be extremely intense, certainly more intense than almost anything I've seen with other technologies, right? I mean, people can get attached to their phone or TV or car, but not on the same level as with AI companions, right? So the attachment can be very strong. It can, in some cases, you know, be expressed as a form of love, even though, you know, it's not love in the human sense that involves some form of reciprocity and mutual care, because, you know, the AI has the rather convenient property that you do not have to care about it. And there's also not the friction of, you know, it having any demands or you having to kind of care for it, or it possibly rejecting you, right? It's just always responsive and catering to your needs. It's safe, but that safety can be elusive, right? Yeah. Because ultimately that service is always provided by a provider, a company that wants to make a profit from this and then can change design and features at any moment and or charge. So the attachment is there. So one of my participants is described this as, you know, knowing the AI is fake, but the love is real. But at the same time, a lot of people find it very anxiety inducing that, you know, the AI can always be taken away from them or changed, because it does happen that providers change behaviors or, you know, make the AI less flattering or less, you know, flirty or more if they want to charge more money for it. So that is something that people have a great deal of anxiety about.
1: One thing I hear in that, Rafaela, is, you know, the seed of this underneath is that people have this love within them and they've just got nowhere to put it.
0: I think that's true. I think it's true. Like, fundamentally, humans are searching for connection, right? We can't really live

0: without human connection, we would, you know, die quite literally, right? And so people are yearning for it. And I think, I mean, this is all early days, right? A lot of people are probably coming into this space and seeing it as an experiment and are going through some sort of honeymoon phase where everything is awesome. I have this thing in my pocket, which is always available, and I just love it. I don't know if that's going to hold in the long term. There's, you know, emerging research that shows, you know, in the long term, it tends to actually increase feelings of loneliness in people, right? And reduce social feeling of social connectedness and life satisfaction. I think that's no surprise, right? If people kind of on a large scale resort to AI companions, and that just becomes the new way of organizing in society, even though I think it will not become the case for the majority of people. But if it gets widely adopted, that means, you know, we just have fewer friends available. At some point, even if you want a human connection, you just can't find one because everyone is attached to their AI companion.
1: We've all got only a finite amount of time. That's just the nature of 24 hours in a day. And if we're choosing to put that time into an AI companion, that's time that we can't put into friends and family who are real human flesh. Dr. Raffaella Ciriello is your guest this evening on 612 ABC Brisbane and Queensland. In China, Raffaella, there are heavy regulations being placed on these AI companion bots because of these worries that they foster emotional dependence, which could even lessen births and marriages, is the concern. What societal consequences have you unearthed of befriending technology?
0: So I think there's actually a grain of wisdom in China's regulatory crackdown. I think what they're getting right is that this deceptive form of humanizing the AI through the way it expresses itself and through the way it is being marketed is inherently unethical and harmful. It's a form of deception. Oftentimes it's, for many people, it's a form of self-deception because they know it's AI, but they still want to believe it's something human-like. But I think China has realized that this is problematic on a larger scale. I wouldn't go as far as to say that it could cause declining birth rate. That remains speculative. I think the underlying cause might rather be, you know, economic insecurity and the rather grim outlook in society as a whole, or like societal factors that playing to this. So there have been attempts to link AI companionship to kind of a reduction in the perceived need to have a human relationship. And so far, the evidence just doesn't show that. I think it's rather reflective of a broader trend in, you know, declining, you know, family sizes, declining birth rate. You know, China's population has peaked most likely, right? And globally, many populations are being peaking. So Australia is in a very different place still because our population is much younger and still growing. And so I don't think it's going to get to that point quite yet for us.
1: It's interesting though, and it is, as you said, speculative in terms of those longer term impacts around, you know, connections, which is what this births and marriages concern is about. But, you know, sometimes a new friendship, a relationship is born from a very spontaneous instant that if we're not paying attention, will be missed.
0: Mm-hmm. Yeah. And I think one trend that surprised me and worried me a little bit is that, you know, especially like surveys show that Gen Z and younger generations are especially receptive to emotional connection with AI, right? There has been a YouGov Australia study which kind of suggested that somewhere in the ballpark of, you know, 24% have already engaged or opened up emotionally or vulnerably to an AI chatbot, and over 50% could see themselves in such a relationship. Now that's what people say in a survey. It might not be what they actually do. There's other research that says most people who have a romantic AI companion are actually in a human relationship as well, right? So it's not that they have a monogamous AI relationship, but they have, you know, they have a side fling, so to speak.

0: With AI, which raises the question of whether that amounts to cheating, or something else. But yeah, it's certainly an interesting time to be
1: It
0: alive.
1: certainly is. I've got to ask, though, Raffaella, this is a curiosity for me. Because the AI is always kind of your yes guy, no matter what you're saying, it's going to validate you. And I'm wondering, do you think we're becoming too anxious of judgment or conflict from our friends, or we're too avoidant to hearing the thoughts and opinions that are different to our own, even from our friends who might tell us that at certain moments in time we're behaving in a way that's perhaps not very healthy for us?
0: I think that might be true on a broader level, but I would also like to differentiate it a little bit. I mean, certain AI models can also disagree and challenge your beliefs, or they can be programmed to do so at least, overwhelmingly they don't. That is true. And I think, from those cases that I've studied, it's also rather the case that people would like to talk to their friends, but the friends just often don't can't be bothered, right? It's a problem, especially I don't know if it's especially for men, but like from the male participants in my study, a lot of them said, look, I really had to talk to someone about this issue, but none of my friends would want to listen to the same conversation over and over again. And
1: So
0: so the
1: maybe
0: chat
1: we need
0: was
1: to
0: just
1: learn how to be better friends.
0: Exactly, right? So we often compare the AI to sort of like an ideal human, but like most of us aren't ideal friends either, right? And so it's a little more complicated than that.
1: Wow, this conversation is an extraordinary one indeed. Just lastly, Raffaella, you are currently doing research in this space. What's your study about?
0: So there's several studies. Like I have a one that looks at the personality profiles of people who bond with AI companions, and we found that people who are insecurely attached are most likely to bond intimately with AI companions. Now that's a minority of people. Population-wide is perhaps like 10 to 15%. But those who have like insecure attachment styles and are lonely have been the most likely to become intimate with AI. And another study is, looking more like qualitatively at the what it means for people to be in a relationship like that. And from that, we then kind of try to inform designers, policymakers, and businesses to make safer and more responsible choices, when it comes to deploying these systems, particularly when it is in vulnerable contexts or with vulnerable populations, like children, young people, minorities, or and especially in mental health situations.
1: Dr. Raffaella Ciriello, wow, a senior lecturer at the University of Sydney's Business School. I'm going to be reflecting on this after I finish, I think for many, many hours on my drive home when I lay in bed tonight and just ponder the world that is, like you said, what a time to be alive. Thank you so much for your time this
0: Thanks for the nice
1: evening.
0: chat. It was really nice. Thank you.
1: Oh, incredible stuff. Far out. If you're feeling lonely, you know what? We're here. We are human beings right here. It's one of the most beautiful things about radio and why I truly believe that radio is going to be, if it isn't already, the most important medium going forwards. It might seem retro, it might seem a little bit old school in a modern world, but there's real life humans who are right here and we are at the end of the phone for your funny thoughts, your wild anecdotes, your lovely analogies, and being 27 after nine. Being here as well for the songs that you love. But rather than, opening up your app and going, I want to listen to this one, you can text it in to me and you can experience the joy of having it played on the radio, 0467 922 612. And you know what? We're going to get straight into it. This one's from Jules on the Gold Coast. I think this is an excellent starting point, Jules. Jules says, how about continuing on the theme for songs we love? Whitney Houston with I Will Always Love You.

The song. Oh, incredible voice, Whitney Houston. I will always love you. The song that made Dolly Parton rich and the woman who did it. Songs You Love is where we are on 612 ABC evenings right across Brisbane, Greater Brisbane and all of Queensland. It's great to have your text coming in, 0467922612. That one for Jules on the Gold Coast. This one, the text says, my daughter Fallon was 10 in 2000 when she danced to this next song you're about to hear with pom-poms that this texter made for her daughter's performance, Kingston Butter Factory. I still have them. She lives in Melbourne now, 7 years. Can you play this request for her and say hi from me? Fallon, Jackie, your mum from Yerongapilly says hi. Remember this one. I certainly do. Oh, yes. Songs You Love. Good on you.

0: and the cheerleading, Tony Basil and Mickey there. Songs You Love, that's where we are. That one's for Jackie in Yerongapilly for her daughter, Kathy from Kingaroy. Hello.
1: Hi, Mel, and it's Kath.
0: Oh, Kath, sorry, I added the Y on. It's late at night. Sorry about that, Kath.
1: No, that's all right. That's all right. Yeah. I'm just fussy with my name.
0: That's all right. That's all right. I get that a little bit too. Sometimes I get called Meryl. It's a bit weird. I say, no, there's a lot of letters you've added in there. That's not what it is. Kath, it's so great to hear your voice. Now, you did text me, but I said to Kate and Lauren in the producer's tank, I said, can you get Kath on the phone for me? I need to talk to Kath this evening and see how you're going. How's your day been, Kath?
1: It's been pretty good, actually, pretty good.
0: What did you make of that AI conversation?
1: Yes, I don't know. I'm in two minds about this AI as a friend.
0: Yeah.
1: I sort of, seems too creepy for me.
0: Yeah, it was interesting what Raffaella was talking about there, though, right? Because it is easy to sort of pass that judgment. But when he was talking about most of the people that are using AI for real companionship are people who are already lonely. They're not replacing humans for AI. They're people who are really vulnerable and they're finding somewhere to have a friend. That made me feel a bit sad.
1: Yeah, well, I'm sort of in that group. In that I sort of live on my own. Mm. I don't have many friends close by.

0: I sort of keep in touch with friends either through Facebook or after Kelly Higgins Devine's 100-day challenge. I've been writing a lot of letters.
1: Yeah.
0: And that, sort of keeping in touch with friends that way.
1: I bet you they're thrilled to receive a letter from you, Kath.
0: Yes, everyone has said, oh, I've not received a written letter in such a long time. And yeah.
1: What a great idea for the 100-day challenge to be letter writing, because it is such a beautiful lost art. And I've got to say, if I get a card, but particularly a letter in the letterbox, which I barely even check anymore, I barely even remember to do that. So on the occasion that I do and there's something other than a bill or a brochure in there, it's incredible.
0: Well, I'll put you on my list and keep your eye out for a letter, Mel.
1: Oh, Kath, I would be so thrilled to receive a letter from you. And you know what? If when I get that letter, if you put your return address on there, I will write you a letter back.
0: Thank you.
1: That would be excellent. Now, Kath, you've requested a song, which is very fitting for what we're talking about right now. Tell us the song that you've requested for Songs You Love.
0: I actually requested this last night and it didn't get played.
1: That's
0: fine. I thought maybe Lauren wasn't able to find it or whatever. But so when it came up, when you were doing that that chat earlier, I thought, well, this has just come up at a perfect time. And I have requested Thank You for Being My Friend by Andrew Gold for all those new friends that I've made during the 100-day challenge and one special friend, Brad Hunter.
1: Oh, Brad. We all love Brad.
0: Yes, we do.
1: He's a wonderful human, as are you. Kath from Kingaroy, thank you so much. I think this is the song that we need more than most tonight. Thanks so much for your call.
0: You're welcome, Mel.
1: Kath from Kingaroy, it's as easy as that. She's put a song forward and

0: That's put forward by Kath from Kingaroy, Andrew Gold. Thank you for being a friend. Off the back of our conversation about AI friends on the text line, Alex says, I was using ChatGPT as a bit of a friend and for the sort of advice a mate may give, but I stopped because one day our chat went on for a bit and the program came up and said you have 15 minutes left and I had paid a monthly subscription because, as you brought up with Kath, some of us made AI a bit of a friend to help with the loneliness, but it just isn't the same as another human. Hey, thanks, Alex, for sending me that text. I really appreciate it. If you've got one to send in to me, 0467922612, it might be a thought in your thought bubble, or it might be a song you love. It might be a challenge that you want to lay down for me, as Dean has done. Dean in Warwick, I was already all over this. This was already ready to go because this is the first thing that I saw this morning. And it brought back great memories of seeing this at the time. Dean says, okay, Mel, here's a challenge. I like Dolly and also the Muppets. Kermit was on her TV show and they did a duet of Everyday People. They also did a duet years later of Islands in the Stream, which I didn't see. But Dean in Warwick, you say there's a challenge to find one of those songs.
1: You know what I really like about you?
2: No, what?
1: You're so real.
2: Well, so are you.
1: Yeah?
2: You're just like, well, people.
1: Hmm.
2: You know, performers like us get so caught up in the Hollywood hoorah that folks sometimes forget that we're just everyday people.
1: Yeah, yeah. You want to talk about it?
2: Not really.
1: You want to sing about it?
2: Well, I'd love to, Kermit, but I have a frog in my throat.
1: What?
2: Just croaking with you. I mean, so, come on, let's sing.
1: Okay.

of the best duets of all time. Dolly teaming up with Kermit there on that excellent track, Everyday People. There you go, Dean and Warwick. I hope you enjoyed that as much as I did. Songs you love, that's where we are. Let's keep rocking through. There's a lot to get through on the text line, but there might be space for more. 0467 922 612 for you, Brett, from Ipswich. Yes, I'm looking at you. Any track from Shania Twain's Come On Over album? I hope this one suffices. Ow.

0: Albums of all time. Come on over that track. Well, any song, Brett said, from Ipswich, from that album was good for him. Come on over. It was one of the biggest selling albums of all time. And that one, one of the biggest singles. That album actually had a 12 singles released from it. 12 singles released from that album. That's absolutely unheard of. We're going to jump over to a completely different vibe right now. This is for you, Andy, little brother trucker, who says, good evening, Mel. I request this song by Slim Dusty. I used to love this song when I was in the truck with my old man during holidays and weekends. Little Brother Trucker. P.S. I am heartbroken to hear about Dolly's passing, but I am guessing everyone is going to request Dolly songs. To me, she will always be the queen of country. And Slim Dusty, it's got to be one of the kings, right? This is Diesel Line Dreams.
1: Oh, boy. Hurry up. Come on, we've got a ball tonight.

That one for Andy, Dieseline Dreams by Slim Dusty. And I reckon if you're listening at home, hubby, you got a tear in your eye listening to that one. There's room for just one more song. So let's get into this one from Brett. Tiny Dancer by Elton John. Hold Me Closer would be nice to listen to. Please and thank you. Here you go, Brett.

0: That one from Brett, a song he loves. One of the great Mondegreens, Hold Me Closer, Tony Danza. Of course, Elton John's Tiny Dancer. It's just less than a minute away from your 10 o'clock news. It's been fun. In the clue, in the quiz, I gave you the answer in the question. I gave you the wrong answers. So let's do it all over again tomorrow night, shall we? Cannot wait. I'll catch you then. You have a beautiful evening and a beautiful day tomorrow. It's time for your news.
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3: ABC News with Andrew Kaloupas. At least one Australian is reportedly missing after a deadly flash flood that hit the Tibet-Nepal border. China correspondent Alison Horn.
4: The torrent of water swept through the Himalayan border region on Wednesday morning, local time, killing several people in Nepal so far. Nepal's tourism board said at least 384 travellers suspected to be in the area, many of them foreign nationals, are unaccounted for. Nepal says one Australian is among them. The Department of Foreign Affairs is yet to respond to the ABC. On the Tibetan side of the disaster, Chinese officials said they feared major casualties after a mudslide hit a land crossing.
3: Queensland has secured an exemption from the federal government's renewable energy push for new data centres, but Canberra says the state will still operate within a broader national framework. National Cabinet has agreed Queensland can continue using coal and gas after Premier David Crisafulli argued its state-owned energy system allows for a broader mix. The Prime Minister says national standards will still be developed to limit the impacts on power prices, water security and local communities.
5: We have buy-in on Australia's national AI laws. Different states have different issues, but we know that the priority is keeping our energy costs low and making sure that it doesn't add to the development of data centres will lose social licence.
3: People around the world are continuing to pay their respects to Dolly Parton after her death at the age of 80. Here's William Howard Evans.
6: At 3 o'clock in the morning in Nashville, mourners were continuing to gather and lay flowers in the city where it all began and where the late country music star took her last breath. Over a career spanning more than 60 years, Dolly Parton sold over 100 million records, wrote 3,000 songs and won 11 Grammy Awards. Pop star Katy Perry is among the latest stars to pay tribute to the music sensation, saying, like the rest of the world, her heart sank seeing the news of dear Dolly's passing. Actor Kate Hudson has called her a light in this world. Gwen Stefani says she will forever be one of a kind.
3: The death toll from a fire at a maternity ward in Pakistan stands at 14. South Asia correspondent Rachel Clayton reports.
7: The fire broke out on the third floor of the Pakistan Institute of Medical Sciences Hospital in the maternity ward. According to authorities, there were 15 babies in the ward, but only one was rescued. Police have told parents some infants were so badly burnt they will need to be identified using DNA tests before they can be returned to families. Parliamentary Affairs Minister Tariq Faisal Chaudhry said preliminary investigations indicated the fire was caused by an electrical short circuit or an air conditioner explosion. According to the BBC, Islamabad's district magistrate is leading a committee to investigate the fire. It will produce a report within 24 hours.
3: The Home Affairs Minister has left open the possibility of forcing British backpackers to work in regional areas as part of a looming overhaul of the migration system. Unlike other backpackers, UK citizens on working holiday visas are allowed to live in Australia for up to 3 years without specific work requirements.

0: requirements. It's led to a steep increase in the number of British backpackers, prompting discussions within government about removing their favourable treatment. Asked about the proposal, Tony Burke said the backpacker arrangements were negotiated by the coalition as part of a 2023 trade deal.
1: They certainly carved out a different approach for the UK. They did that in the context of a free trade agreement. There are other issues that would have been taken into account at the time. When they announced the free trade agreement as an opposition, we were supportive of it, and we've followed through on implementing the different parts of it.
0: New South Wales police have opened an investigation into the death in hospital of a teenage girl on Sydney's northern beaches. Police say the 16-year-old girl was found unresponsive in a home at Eleanora Heights on Sunday evening. She was treated at the scene before being airlifted to Royal North Shore Hospital in a critical condition. Police say she died in hospital on Tuesday night. Police have found human remains in the search for Melbourne father Khaled Mallis, who investigators allege was shot dead in Melbourne's northwest last week. Police say the unidentified remains were found covered in grass at Clark Field in northwest of Melbourne this afternoon. You're up to date with the latest from ABC News.
2: Good evening, Caitlin Sorey with the weather for southern Queensland. Mostly sunny morning, chance of showers in the evening for the Sunshine Coast, overnight temperatures of 13 degrees, daytime temperatures around 23. Similar weather in the Wide Bay Burnett, overnight temperatures between 7 and 13, warming up to the low to high 20s during the day. Sunny day, chance of fog in the early morning for the Darling Downs, Granite Belt, Maranoa and Warrego, overnight temperatures between 5 to 8 degrees, daytime temperatures reaching the low to mid 20s. And that's your weather for southern Queensland.

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2: Yes, well, hello and how are you? Philip Clark with you on ABC Radio. This is Wednesday night. It's the 26th of August. Good to be with you. First hour of the program. It's 6 past 10 Eastern, 6 past 8 in WA. Must call it Western Australia. Remember Colin Barnett told me that? He said, never call it WA. Must call it Western Australia. Fair enough, too. 24 to 10 in South Australia and the Northern Territory. We're right through the Pacific, courtesy of Radio Australia. So hi to everyone in Tuvalu, Fiji and Kiribati, where it's 6 minutes past midnight. In Port Moresby, it's 6 minutes past 10. And in Tonga and Samoa, it's 6 minutes past 1. There you go. We are right around the world, as we showed last night, too, on the World Wide Web. So you can get us anywhere. In Australia, remember, you can get us on broadcast, on digital radio. You can get us on your TV, Channel 25. And, hey, if you're listening to us on the ABC Listen app, which is a terrific way to get us anyway, listen to us on your phone or your device, that's a great way to go as well. 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If you're listening on the ABC Listen app, it's a terrific way to get our podcasts as well. Last night, for example, we caught up with George Megalajean. That's one of Australia's leading political writers, who's long been charting the changing demographics of Australia and tracking how the migrant nation that we are is changing. As he pointed out last night, and this is not immediately, I think, registering with everyone, we are now a majority migrant nation.
3: Across the country, of course, we've crossed the threshold of majority migrant. I think the shock there for people is that the thing was coming as quickly as it did, and now, of course, once we're on that track of sourcing most of our population growth to migrants, and almost the entirety of our growth in some years to migrants and their kids, the diversity is only going to accelerate. Country towns tend to lose their kids. They might get some retirees coming in the other direction, but their population at best will be stagnating. And the capital cities, as mentioned, still sourcing most of the migrants, and that's where most of the growth is. The Sydney statistic, which I mentioned earlier, it's an amazing thing to contemplate. In over a 10-year period, the old Australian population did not grow in a capital city. That's what a country town normally looks like. A country town of a few thousand people might have stagnant growth amongst a certain cohort of its population, but in a city the size of Sydney, over 5 million people, it lost as many people as

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1: George Megalogenis, and you can pick that up just by grabbing our grabbing the podcast off the ABC Listen app or our website to abc.net.au/nightlife. Very interesting conversation. Coming up tonight, first thing in our first hour, does it feel like the world's going to hell in a handbasket? You probably do, and your instincts would be correct, I think. Active conflicts in Russia, Ukraine, Palestinian territories. The list is everywhere, isn't it? Our own region, of course. Concern and anxiety about China continues to grow. Major concern about the United States and whether or not they're reliable anymore. These feelings are all contributing to a shifting world order. Perhaps it's time for Australia to start preparing for what is, in essence, a post-American future. Even saying this, I think, would probably come as a shock to many people. We're going to be joined in our first hour by Hugh White, Professor of Strategic Studies at the Australian National University, author of a terrific new book called Hard New World, Our Post-American Future, in which he calls on Australia to wake up and get ready for the new world order, one in which Americans are not going to be there to protect us. If you'd like to ask a question too of Hugh, 1-300-800-222 is the number. Also tonight in the program, Chief Business Correspondent Ian Verinder will join us to talk about the growth of private credit. We're going to play the Mighty Challenge a bit later on as well. And yeah, we'll do something about Dolly. Don't worry. I know. Is it? I don't know. Is it sad? It's certainly. Look, it's an end of an era, isn't it? A woman who gave us so much and so many. From glove box cassette tapes all the way through to your headphones of today. Dolly Parton's been a soundtrack to most of our lives. And don't worry, I'll tell you what, as a tribute to Dolly, what we will do is Dave is going to present a special edition of his Dave's Disc tomorrow night in the final hour of the program, which he would normally feature an artist. We'll do that tomorrow night. And Dave will put that together. It's been Dolly from Dawn Till Dusk today. So let's leave that till tomorrow, which is a treat for us. But, of course, we're happy to talk about it tonight as well. 1-300-800-222 is the number if you would like to call. I'd love to have you join the program if you'd like to ask a question of Hugh White in our first hour. Love to hear from you as well. 1-300-800-222, text 0467-922-702.
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1: Since World War II, when Australian and US forces cooperated in key Pacific campaigns under General Douglas MacArthur, the US has been Australia's primary security partner. We've had the ANZUS Treaty since 1951, and over the decades it's underpinned extensive intelligence sharing and joint military exercises. And more recently, we've seen the emergence of AUKUS, the somewhat fraught submarine deal. Some people think it's madness. Others think it's a great triumph of an ever-growing close relationship with the United States because they will look after us, won't they? I wonder what a good it does us anymore to live in an illusion that the US will step in and help us out. Changes in the global distribution of power, particularly the rise of China, India and Russia, are undermining America's global leadership. It's no longer business as usual. So to talk about it, we're joined by Hugh White. Hugh is Emeritus Professor of Strategic Studies at the ANU, principal author of Australia's Defence White Paper back in 2000, and the author of a pretty hard-hitting new book and one you ought to read called Hard New World, Our Post-American Future. He joins us in the studio tonight. Hugh, good evening to you.
3: Good evening, Phil. Good to be with you.
1: What's a post-American future? What do you mean?
3: Well, I mean that for as long as anyone can remember, the history you just recounted, we've relied in Australia on the United States to keep Asia safe and to keep Australia safe, to provide the framework for our security and the sort of basis upon which we've been able to go out and engage with the region and engage with the world. And that has worked well for us. I'm not one of those who criticise the fact that we have depended on the United States in the past, because I think in the past, although there have always been issues and problems and questions, but in general it's been reliable and effective for us. But my point is that that era has come to an end. We're now living in a very different world. We're living in a very different Asia. America faces very different kinds of challenges in Asia, and it lacks the imperatives that it used to have to do whatever was necessary to retain its position here. So the illusion that I think we still tend to have here, and that I think both sides of politics in Canberra have, that somehow we can

0: continue to rely on the United States to keep playing the same role in our future, in our security in the future as it has in the past. I think that's a mistake. We need to start adapting. As you say, the subtitle of the book is A Post-American Future, and that's what we need to start thinking about.
1: A lot of us are still wedded to the idea, and I don't know how many times as a broadcaster I've told this story of, you know, the loneliness of the Prime Minister John Curtin in the middle of the Second World War, knowing what he knew and that the rest of the population did not, how in peril Australia was. No one really knew what was going to happen. No one really knew the true intentions of the Japanese. And Curtin knew that that Britain had abandoned us. Yeah. He knew that. And he's famously said, we turned to America. But he was pacing the footpaths of Canberra that night of the Battle of the Coral Sea, not knowing what would happen.
0: Yeah.
1: And we cling to this idea still, don't we, that in our great hour of need, it was America that saved us.
0: That's exactly right. We do cling to this idea, and we somehow can't imagine that alliance would fail us. Mm. But the fact is, precisely as you say, the story of Australia's moment of greatest peril in 1941 and 1942 was precisely of Britain failing us. Mm. And Britain didn't fail us because they didn't love us or because we didn't share their values or their culture and all the rest of it. They abandoned us because it wasn't in their interests. And the big argument I'm making is that we can only rely on the United States if and when it's in their interest to do so, and it has been in their interests until now. But in Asia today, with the scale of China's challenge and with the different global distribution of wealth and power, the kinds of imperatives that America has to play the role it used to play are just not there. And it's therefore a big mistake for us to keep assuming that the United States will do in the future what it's done in the past.
1: Mm. In the opening of your book, you quote Alan Gingell's idea that a fear of abandonment has long driven Australia's foreign policy since before Federation.
0: Yeah.
1: Tell us about this.
0: Well, you know, Australia's got a very strange history. Because ever since European settlement in 1788, either Britain or America has been our guardian. Mm. And our great good fortune has been that first Britain, then America, were the world's strongest economy, the world's strongest naval power, the strongest power in our part of the world, and our great mates. So they were very well placed to look after us. Nonetheless, until quite recently, we're always uncertain about that. We're uncertain about it because our allies were a long way away. We were never quite sure that the British would be there for us or the Americans would be there for us. And therefore, Alan's book and the theme that he reflects in that title, the fear of abandonment by our great and powerful friends was always a major issue for us. Mm. The strange thing about the present moment is that there's now, I think, more danger of us being abandoned by the United States than we've seen at any time since the British failed us in 1942. But we seem more confident. We're less conscious, we're less fearful of abandonment than we've been in the past. And that's because we all lived through that magic moment after the end of the Cold War where America seemed to suddenly have emerged as the uncontested unipolar power, the country that was going to rule the world, the new Rome, people called it. Mm. We're still kind of, you know, enamored of that image at a time when the circumstances that made it credible to the extent that it was have long passed.
1: Mm. Yeah, we have this also fond belief that we are somehow special.
0: Yes, that's right.
1: I mean, because after all, it's not just Australia that has strategic alliances with the US.
0: No.
1: I mean, there are many, many countries.
0: Yeah, no, that's right. There's something like 50 countries that are US allies, and they all think they've got something special. But Australians really convince themselves that somehow it doesn't matter that America's interests no longer drive it to support us the way it has in the past, because our deep values are what really matters. I mean, you know, Penny Wong said this in a big speech at the Lowy Institute, actually in honour of Alan Gingell's memory just last week, that, you know, that the alliance is based on deep shared values and cultures. Mm. Now, you know, I just don't think that's right. Alliances are always based on interests. In the book, I quote a line from Curtin, in fact, back in the mid-1930s, where he said, you know, the sad fact is that countries live up to their obligations under alliances only when it's clearly in their interest to do so, and that's not what we're paying enough attention to now.
1: Mm. Yes. American isolationism, let's talk about that for a bit. I mean, people blame it on Donald Trump. But as your book says, it's more complicated than that.
0: Yeah.
1: It's got a longer history than that too. Trump didn't make it up. No. He hasn't invented American isolationism. At what point did, after the collapse at the end of the Cold War, the ending of the Berlin Wall and so on, when America seemed to bestride the world

0: Supreme. At what point did America realize it wasn't a unipolar world?
1: Well, that's a really critical question, because it's not completely clear that the United States, some parts of the United States, have recognized that even now.
0: Yeah.
1: You know, what happened at the end of the Cold War was that for a moment, for a few years in the early 90s, Americans thought, okay, Soviet Union's gone, Cold War's over, we can come home, we can go back to the old isolationism that they had in the 19th century before they were dragged in.
0: And this was the thing, wasn't it? I mean, this was long tradition of thought in America. Foreign wars.
1: Hmm. And it made sense for them because, remember, you know, America is an inherently incredibly secure place. It dominates its own hemisphere, and it's separated from the rest of the world by what Donald Trump calls those big, beautiful oceans. It does make America inherently a very secure place. And so they could afford to be isolationist in the 19th century. It was only in the 20th century when they faced, you know, really formidable powers like Nazi Germany or particularly the Soviet Union, that they felt they needed to intervene in the rest of the world in order to prevent those dangers coming closer to them. And at the end of the Cold War, they started thinking, oh, okay, that's gone, we can withdraw to isolationism. But then they thought, oh, no, we can rule the world. Because we're the only power left standing, we will be able to exercise primacy globally at low cost and risk. It's not going to be like the old Cold War. It's going to be cheap and easy for us. Now, the point at which that started to come unstuck was the point at which it became clear that, in fact, some really powerful countries like Russia and China weren't accepting American primacy, and they did have the capacity to push back hard. And we've seen that with Russia in Europe. We've seen it with China in Asia. And the question has been for the last... Well, really, since Barack Obama's time, since, you know, 2010 thereabouts, whether the United States is prepared to pay the costs that would be required to preserve its leadership role in the face of those really quite significant challenges.
0: And we know the answer to that.
1: The answer is no.
0: I mean, Putin, that's what's emboldened him, really.
1: That's right. Exactly.
0: He thought, I'll call you.
1: Yeah.
0: And
1: that's right.
0: And
1: so that's exactly
0: the Americans folded.
1: That's exactly it.
0: They didn't want to risk a nuclear war with Russia.
1: That's right. And Joe Biden made that clear even before Putin invaded. All the way back at the end of 2021, Biden declared that the United States would not fight World War III over Ukraine, and that was an invitation to Putin: go ahead, mate, you can take it. Which is exactly what he tried to do. Now, you know, how Ukraine unfolds is a very interesting story in itself, but the fact is that that America has failed to do what it would have had to do if it was to assert its global leadership in stopping the Russians dead. And I think the same thing's happening in Asia. The Americans aren't doing anything like what would be necessary to deter China from, for example, attacking Taiwan. They've seen their military superiority in the Western Pacific, which used to be vast, completely eroded by the extraordinary growth in China's capability. They haven't chosen to respond. And I think the reason for that is that deep down inside, they understand that their strategic imperatives don't require them to.
0: They can retreat to American isolationism.
1: And they can. That's really what Donald Trump is on about. You know, Donald Trump is all about saying, you know, America needs to dominate the Western Hemisphere. That's why he takes on Venezuela and Greenland, and that's why he keeps talking about Canada as the 51st state. But for the rest of the world, from his point of view, can look after itself. Now, you know, sometimes he makes stupid mistakes like intervening in Iran, but that just reminds him why he doesn't want to get involved in the rest of the world.
0: What's the American relationship with Europe now? I mean, prior, because, I mean, as we know full well, in the Second World War, America was not on board for some considerable time until Churchill begged and begged.
1: Well, they weren't on board until they really started to worry that the Germans might win and might link up with the Japanese and dominate the whole of Eurasia. Then that combine, the Axis, would have been strong enough to threaten America at home in the Western Hemisphere. And, you know, they got into the war after Pearl Harbor, but also after the Germans were at the gates of Moscow and it looked like the Soviet Union was going to fall apart. So, you know, the whole sort of rationale for American strategic engagement in the rest of the world has been a fear that a single power would dominate the whole of Eurasia. That's no longer a concern, because although China's going to be very powerful, and I think will probably be the strongest power in East Asia and the Western Pacific, it's going to be balanced by India, it's going to be balanced by Russia, which remains, I think, for all its peculiarities, a very formidable power, and it's going to be balanced by Europe. So America does

0: doesn't need to intervene the way it used to, and for that reason, we can't rely on its interests requiring it to maintain a relationship with Australia.
1: I don't want to get bogged down in Ukraine, but what's going to happen there? It's going to be negotiated, and Ukraine's going to lose a lot.
0: That's right. I mean, the tragedy for Ukraine is that successful as they've been in preventing Russia from taking the whole country, the fact is that there's now a very durable stalemate there. They're never going to push the Russians out of their territory, and at some stage they're going to realise that continuing to fight is costing them more than it's worth it. And they will end up making a deal along the line that looks something like the present front line of the of the battle, and they'll end up conceding, for example, that they won't join NATO. Now, the challenge for Ukraine is to work out how much of an independence they can fashion for themselves in that world. It's going to be pretty tough. But on the other hand, if you think of what, for example, Finland did during the Cold War, where it was sort of under the Soviet shadow but still managed to create what is a pretty remarkable country, you know, I think Ukraine can make a decent future for itself, but it's not going to win.
1: No, and in a kind of powerful way, Putin will have increased the status and power of Russia, won't he? Because you know, this idea that Russia would lose this conflict. They can't lose the conflict.
0: No.
1: But in fact, what looks as though it will happen is that they may well have increased their stature.
0: Well, and I think, you know, what matters is not winning or losing in the sort of, you know, technical
1: schoolboy sense.
0: Yeah, schoolboy sense, exactly. What matters is the fact that he has asserted Russia's place as a great power in the European system, and no one's been prepared to push back at
1: him. To call him on it.
0: And that's partly, significantly, not just because of the stalemate in the conventional battlefield, but because behind Russia's conventional forces lie its nuclear capability.
1: This is the thing behind all of this, isn't it? This is the nuclear equation.
0: Nuclear weapons are back. You know, after the Cold War, we sort of thought, oh, nuclear weapons, that was something that, you know, we used to worry about but don't have to worry about anymore. Today, nuclear weapons are fundamental to the balance in Europe, with the inability to respond more effectively to Russia's aggression against Ukraine, and they're fundamental to the future in Asia.
1: Hugh White's with us, Professor of Strategic Studies at the ANU. His new book, Hard New World, Australia's Post-American Future, looks at how we sit in a world where America retreats to what has been a traditional mindset of its national character, that is isolation from the rest of the world. Because, as you say, people blame it on Trump, but it's not just Donald Trump.
0: That's right. I mean, Trump
1: and
0: has, here's
1: another important point. I want to let you make that point, but I'd love your comment on this too, is that I think a lot of people think Trump is not popular in Australia, fine, but I think people think this bad dream will end soon because he can't stand again, and, you know, put aside the fantasy that he could, that'll be it for Donald Trump, and the whole thing will stop.
0: Yeah.
1: But as you point out in the book, no, it won't.
0: No, that's exactly right. I mean, Trump is a remarkable character, obviously, and in a weird way has remarkable political skills. But he's been enabled by fundamental weakness in the US political system, and particularly in US political parties. On the one hand, when he emerged in the 2016 presidential primary campaign in 2015, he kind of, you know, the Republican Party collapsed in front of him. They couldn't put up any effective resistance. And ever since then, the Republican Party has become more and more a sort of wholly owned subsidiary of Trump Corporation.
1: Yeah.
0: And on the other hand, the Democrats have found no effective way to respond to him. And so, you know, I think that it's the weakness of the US political parties, which are at the heart of the US political system, which has made it so hard for the US system to resist him. And I don't think that's going to change. So I think we need to recognise that Trump has, even after he goes, assuming he doesn't run for a third term, is going to have a lasting effect on the US political system. And we cannot expect to go back to whatever we mean by a normal president, but a president that looks like George H.W. Bush, or the kind of Barack Obama model, or what Hillary Clinton might have been like.
1: That's not going to happen.
0: I
1: mean, if you look at what the Democrats are offering, they've got nothing to offer. That looks even remotely.
0: The front runner for the nomination in 2028 is Kamala Harris, a proven loser. Behind that is the fact that Trump, although

0: back in 2011 and then did nothing about it. And then it went on under Trump and it went on under Biden. It's going on under Trump again. You know, when the historians look back at this era, they'll say that America has actually been withdrawing from Asia by not responding effectively to China's challenge.
1: When you say respond effectively to China's challenge, what would that response have been?
0: Well, I think there
1: are, for example,
0: there are three parts to it. The first is purely military. That is, in the end, although this is not only a military competition, it is kind of a military competition at its heart. That is, in the end, the way China will push America out of Asia is by convincing other countries in Asia that America can't be relied upon to defend it. And that becomes a more and more, you know, poignant point to make as America's relative military capacity declines. Now, you know, what's happened over the last 20 years is that America's military capabilities in Asia have stayed dead still, and China's have increased unbelievably. And so whereas America 20 years ago had a vast margin of superiority, which made it very credible that if China, for example, attacked Taiwan, the United States would go in to defend Taiwan because it was a war it could easily win. Today, that's just not the case. It's just, you know, you'd say US-China war over Taiwan is a war the United States cannot win. And that fundamentally changes the whole dynamics of US leadership. And then there's the economic aspect. You know, America used to be the big economic partner for every country in Asia. Now China's the big economic partner in every country in Asia. And Donald Trump, and for that matter Biden, have made that worse with their protectionism. They've actually pulled America out of the region economically. And thirdly, diplomatically, they just don't do as much in Asia as they used to do. They just haven't been nearly as active as they should have been. Now, if America was really serious about competing with China the way Biden spoke of, they'd have pushed the military, the economic, and the diplomatic aspects much, much harder.
1: Hugh White's with us. If you've got questions, 1-300-800-222.
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1: Philippa from Sydenham joins us on the line. Hi, Philippa.
3: Good evening. Lovely to have you on, Hugh. Philip, Hugh listened to Kerry O'Brien, had to re-listen to that on RN because you and he are expressing what most of Australia are thinking, and that is this change. I see the lack of wisdom in America at the moment towards its allies. And I believe, particularly in Canada, how can this change in the treatment of its allies change our way of thinking? We can't now get away with having the bombing of Australia in the north not known. My late husband was seconded to the American Navy for the clean-up in Japan. These things I can't see possible anymore. So, Hugh, where do you see that going forward?
0: Well, look, you know, I think this is one of the great challenges we face because we've always, you know, we got so used to the idea that Australia frames its approach to its region, understands its security in terms of relying on the United States, as we relied on Britain beforehand. We now just have to rethink our whole approach, think about how we make our way in an Asia which is no longer dominated and made safe for us by US power. That is a huge challenge, but I don't think it's unthinkable. I think we just have to sort of go back to scratch and start from fundamentals. We have to rethink what kind of defence force we'd need in order to be able to defend our continent independently without relying on the United States. That's a very difficult thing to do, but I don't think it's impossible. We've got a lot of things on our side, including our geography. We also have to start thinking about how we can cooperate more effectively with other countries in the region. And the government's been starting to do this in some ways, for example, in the kinds of understandings it's reached with our neighbours in the South Pacific and Indonesia. But I think we need to do a lot more of that. And I think we need to stop doing what we've tended to do hitherto, which is to do that on the basis of trying to encourage these countries to agree with us that what we need to do is to keep America engaged in Asia. I just don't think that's going to work. What we need to do, instead of focusing on how to keep America engaged in Asia, we need to work out how we make our way in Asia when it's no longer engaged. And of course, right at the heart of that is understanding how we relate to China, and for that matter, how we relate to the other great powers in the region, particularly India, and sometime in the future, Indonesia. And that requires us to not entertain illusions about the kind of power that, for example, China will be. It will be a great power. It'll be difficult to live with. It will use its elbows pretty freely. But I don't think we need to

0: overestimate the kind of threat it'll pose to us. I think we can live with a powerful China if we play our cards right, and if we have a very clear idea of our own interests and are fairly agile in how we pursue them. That's in the end what smaller middle powers always have to do when they're confronting great powers.
1: Mm. Thanks, Philippa. That's the thing. People are afraid of China. And
0: yes.
1: They think America will protect us from us. Well, America's not going to protect us from that. They can't. In fact, they can't.
0: And they don't have interest in
1: it. And they have no interest in doing so. What about America? What does America think of itself these days? Though one of the hallmarks of America has always been this idea of American exceptionalism, the fact that they are special, that they are, well, depending on one of the many cults and sects that you believe in the US, they are a chosen race, whatever. I mean, one of the greatest exponents of American exceptionalism is Donald Trump himself.
0: Yes.
1: If Americans are to continue to hold on to that belief, aren't they a beacon of hope for the world? What do they think of themselves these days?
0: Well, I think it's true that Americans have always thought of themselves as exceptional, but the way they've defined their exceptionalism has changed pretty radically over the centuries. You know, they used to regard themselves as exceptional because they stood aloof from the world's conflicts. Mm. That was part of the ideology behind isolationism, that, you know, the Europeans and others out there in the rest of the world engaged in all of these sort of diplomatic fights and struggles and so on, and America stood as a sort of, you know, beacon on the hill of the way in which you conduct yourself without getting involved in all these sort of dark arts of power politics. Then, when in the 20th century it faced the big challenges from countries like Germany and Japan and Russia, the Soviet Union, it sort of reached out and became fully engaged, and then it saw itself as exceptional in playing the role of global policeman. Now I think we're going back to an America that, to the extent that it sees itself as exceptional, again sees itself as a country that's exceptional in the way it stands aloof from these issues.
1: Mm.
0: Now, I think one of the things that's happening in American politics at the moment is that that's understood by American voters out there in the electorates.
1: Mm.
0: It's not necessarily understood by a lot of the policy elites in Washington. You know, in Washington, people still talk about American leadership, but Donald Trump doesn't. That's one of the ways in which Donald Trump is, you know, in a completely separate category from the sort of orthodox American, you know, national security establishment. But out there in the electorate, I don't see any real support for America paying the costs, bearing the burdens, accepting the risks of confronting countries like China and Russia.
1: Mm. So how does Australia sit in this new world where one of the things, theses of your book actually has really been that we have been sitting in it for a long time. We just don't want to see it.
0: Exactly.
1: We don't want to see it. We don't want to recognise what it is.
0: Yeah.
1: The Americans haven't helped us, actually.
0: Yeah.
1: The only times we've asked, they've said no, actually.
0: I think they have contributed to keeping Asia stable for a lot of the last few decades, and that has worked for Australia because it's provided a framework in which China could grow, in which our neighbours in Southeast Asia could grow and stabilise, in which we could engage with the region and prosper and so on. So I think actually the alliances worked pretty well for us in the past. You know, alliances don't just work for you when you actually go to war. They work when they provide a stable environment in which wars don't happen. But I think that era has ended, because the era in which the United States' dominant position in Asia has been the underpinning of Asian order, that's a thing of the past.
1: Right.
0: And so what we need to start thinking about is how we make our way in a very different Asia, which is going to be more difficult. I mean, the reason that the book is called Hard New World is I do think this world is going to be pretty hard. But I don't despair about it. I think Australia can make its way in that Asia, but we're going to have to recognise how different it is and stop hoping that what we can do is to somehow persuade the United States to stick around. Particularly, we have to be very careful not to imagine that the way to do that is to support the United States in the idea that the United States should be willing to go to war with China in order to preserve America's strategic position in the region.
1: We shouldn't join any defence of Taiwan, should we?
0: I don't think so. And the reason for that is not that I don't feel sympathetic to the people of Taiwan, but the fact is that the US China war over Taiwan is a war that the United States could not win, and it's a war that would
1: be... It's a war that China can't win either, though, can they?
0: Well, I think the Chinese can... Well, the China can certainly win it if the Americans don't get involved. If the Americans do get involved, then it's a war that neither will win, but in particular, it's a war that's very likely to go nuclear, because neither side can win a decisive

0: victory at the conventional
1: with
0: level.
1: With land
0: yes,
1: forces.
0: With conventional forces. Mm-hmm. And so both of them, it will happen very quickly. It'll, you know, it's worth bearing in mind. It will be the first major war, first war between major powers since the Second World War.
1: Mm.
0: And it would be huge, and it would be very quick. So both sides would take huge casualties very early on in the conventional fight between their sort of armies and navies and air forces. And by the end of 2 weeks or 4 weeks, whatever, they'd have both been in terrible shape and neither would be anywhere closer to a victory. So both would find themselves very strongly impelled to cross the nuclear threshold. And, you know, we never want to forget just how terrible a prospect that is.
1: Mm.
0: So, you know, I think we just have to very, very realistically recognise that a war with China over Taiwan is a war the United States cannot win, and therefore it's a war that's a really bad idea to fight, and it's a war that's a bad idea for Australia to try to encourage America to fight, which is in some ways what we're doing, because, you know, that when, for example, in AUKUS, which is all about Australia expressing its support for the United States as the United States attempts to deter China from pushing back, from pushing America out of the region by, for example, pressuring Taiwan. That's the underlying idea that the Biden administration was pursuing when they signed up to AUKUS. That's not something we should be part of.
1: No. We can talk about it. Let's talk about AUKUS because increasingly Australia's looking like an outpost of America's ability to project power, doesn't it? We're rotating thousands and thousands of American service people through the Northern Territory. We're building what will essentially be another American submarine base in Western Australia. We're buying American submarines, which we may or may not get, but they'll be crewed at least mostly in the beginning, I think, by Americans. And under American strategic direction, despite the fact that we say they're ours, many people have been critical of AUKUS. What are your criticisms of it?
0: Look, I've got two broad criticisms of AUKUS. The first is as a way of buying submarines to replace the Collins.
1: Hmm.
0: And there's only two problems with that. The first is we don't need nuclear power submarines, and the second is we won't get them.
1: Hmm.
0: I'm as sure as I can be that we'll never get nuclear powered submarines.
1: They
0: the reason.
1: Full steam ahead, says Donald Trump.
0: Well, he does.
1: He said it in the White House.
0: Donald saying it doesn't make it happen. The reason I don't think we'll get them is that from the American point of view, you know, they have made it crystal clear they won't provide submarines to Australia unless their yards are building enough submarines to satisfy the US Navy's own needs.
1: Mm.
0: Now, the figure for that is very clear. They need to be building well over two submarines a year just to meet the US Navy's needs. At the moment, they're building 1.2 submarines a year. They've been talking about increasing that, but the number hasn't shifted. And so, it's already 2026. They're meant to be providing us with our first submarine in 2032. They're running out of time.
1: Mm.
0: It would be an absolute miracle if the US produced enough submarines, particularly over the next few years when they've got a lot of other things going on, including, you know, building the Virginia class, the ones we're after, is not their highest priority. Their highest priority is to build new ballistic missile firing submarines. So I think the chance of the US producing enough submarines to provide us with boats is very low. The other point is that the British, who are meant to be providing the follow-on boats, the AUKUS...
1: fantasy submarine, which has not been even drawn.
0: Exactly. And the UK submarine industry is in terrible shape.
1: Mm.
0: Nobody really believes the UK can meet their timetable of having a first of these new boats in the water by the end of the 2030s, partly because the British themselves are giving priority to building their new ballistic missile firing submarines. So I think that the chances of us getting our submarines ever is very low. But the other point I make is that I don't think nuclear-powered submarines are the right submarines for Australia.
1: Hmm.
0: They have some real virtues. For some roles, they're very useful. But those are not the roles that Australia needs most.
1: Hmm.
0: And, you know, the fact is that nuclear-powered submarines cost something like five times as much as conventionally powered submarines, and they're not five times better. We would be much better off spending our dollars getting a bigger fleet of conventionally powered submarines, like the submarines we were going to buy from the French.
1: We could have almost had them already from the French.
0: Well, we'd
1: France
0: certainly be a lot further down the track.
1: Mm.
0: And I was never actually a big fan.

0: and at a French deal because I thought the submarine, not because I didn't think the French produced good submarines, but I thought we'd ask the French for a dumb design. But I think, you know, the Germans, the South Koreans, there are lots of people out there building good submarines, and we should be going out there and buying a good quality conventionally powered submarine, which we can get much cheaper, which we can get much quicker and with much less risk.
1: At the moment, Australia's defence, I'm talking about its armed forces, seems to be premised on the idea that interoperability with the United States is very important, and also with, you know, maybe with other countries in the region too, perhaps a little bit with Indonesia, but integration with American weapons systems is exceedingly important, and that's the way we defend ourselves. I mean, there are other views out there of what we should be doing, and, you know, some... postulate the echidna view of Australia. We should just be bristling with missiles, so anyone comes close, you know, we'll shoot, but we won't do anything, but don't come closer. What do you think we ought to be doing?
0: I mean, there are really two... There have always been two views about how Australia should defend itself. The first is we should do whatever we can to support our allies in their wars, and then we can rely on them to defend us in ours. And the other is that we should look after ourselves. Now, in a sense, we've never quite resolved that tension, you know, all the way back to Federation. Those two visions, depending on our allies or depending on ourselves, have always been part of the picture. But it has new poignancy now. Now, you know, in Australia today, defence policy is split between two quite separate ideas. One is that what we should be doing is to be building our armed forces to support the United States if and when the United States goes to war with China. And that drives us towards a particular kind of force structure, one which is designed primarily to help us, to allow us to help the United States project power against China. And that's where AUKUS comes in. That's what AUKUS is all about. The second vision is one in which we build a force primarily to prevent the Chinese or anybody else projecting power against us. So we defend ourselves. Now, that's closer to the echidna strategy idea that my friend and colleague Sam Roggeveen has talked about. Now that seems to me to be, in the circumstances we're facing, very obviously the right way to go. We shouldn't be preparing to support the United States in a war that the United States is very unlikely to fight. And if it does fight it, it's very unlikely to win. What we should be doing is preparing to build the forces that we need in an Asia in which the United States is no longer playing a significant role, in which China and, for that matter, other great powers like India will potentially throw their weight around, and we want to be able to raise the costs and risk to them of doing that to the point that they are prepared to leave us alone. And that is something that we can do more easily than people think, because we have this huge geographical advantage of scale and isolation and long maritime approaches, and those are things we can exploit to our advantage.
1: Yes, we are inherently difficult to attack.
0: Yeah,
1: we're a long way away from anywhere. And also, here's a point that others have raised too: is that why would the Chinese want to attack Australia anyway? Because we're a major trading partner, we're a major source of their raw materials, which they're getting anyway. So, what's the point?
0: Well, exactly. I mean, there are two possibilities there. One is they'd be very likely to attack us if we attack them. By far and away the most likely situation in which we find ourselves under threat from China is when if we join the United States in a conflict against
1: China.
0: They'll
1: put a missile into Pine Gap straight away, won't they?
0: Well, just for a start, and I think probably also into Fleet Bait West in Western Australia to catch any submarines that happen to still be there, and into Tyndall, where there were US bombers lined up ready to attack China. So, you know, that's one scenario. The other is, and this requires a bit more imagination, if we think forward to a world in which, to a region in which America is no longer playing a significant role, in which China is the strongest power in East Asia and the Western Pacific, in which India is the strongest power in South Asia and the Indian Ocean.
1: Who's the strongest power in Europe?
0: Oh, well, Europe in a sense. I mean, the great question about Europe.
1: The NATO countries.
0: The NATO countries minus America. Yeah. I mean, I think what we're seeing already is the NATO countries minus America coming together to create a European strategic identity, Europe as a single strategic player. And that's what's needed to balance Russia. And I think that's what the Europeans will end up doing. Very difficult. I mean, I write about this in the book. In particular, they have to work out how to create a European nuclear deterrent and sort of cobble something together from what the French and the British have got. In the end, I think Germany will have to lead it just because of its central position, apart from its scale. So I think, you know, that I think that

0: and that can happen. But, you know, from Australia, we're not going to be like that. We're going to be on our own. You know, we don't sit in the middle of a tight continent like Europe. We're in a very different position. We'll have to look after ourselves.
1: Whose interests are aligned with Australia's in our region? But, you know, going back to Bob Hawke and Paul Keating, even Gough Whitlam, who said, you know, Australia's got to find its security in Asia, you know, not from Asia.
0: Not from Asia.
1: Who in Asia, therefore, feels they share interests with us? Is it Japan?
0: Well,
1: is it Indonesia?
0: There's lots of countries that serve some interests with us, but I don't think there's any countries except perhaps New Zealand whose interests are so closely aligned with ours that we could rely on them to support us under any circumstances. So, for example, a lot of people in Australia talk about Japan becoming Australia's ally.
1: New friend.
0: And, you know, when Prime Minister Takaichi was here a couple of months ago, she spoke about Australia and Japan as quasi-allies. And there's kind of a feeling around that we're on the way to creating a formal alliance with Japan. Now, I think that'd be a big mistake because in the end, Japan's security and Australia's security are not that closely connected. Apart from anything else, on sheer geographic terms, we're too far apart. A threat to Japan really isn't a direct threat to Australia. The way, for example, a threat to Papua New Guinea is a direct threat to Australia, and vice versa. And so I think I think it would be a mistake for us to enter an alliance with Japan because our interests are not that closely aligned. You could say of the big Asian countries with whom our interests are most naturally aligned, the most obvious one is Indonesia. But as you know, as the history shows, Australia's relations with Indonesia are apt to be fairly complicated. And we're going to, you know, one of the problems that we face, I talk about this in the book, is that we haven't yet got our head around the fact that quite apart from China and India, Indonesia is likely to be a third Asian great power in the decades ahead. Well before 2050, it will have the fourth biggest economy in the world. It'll be a very substantial power in its own right. Now, how Australia relates to that great power next door, very different from the issues we face with India and China, that's a whole different part of the picture. So I think we should work really hard to build the closest strategic alignment with Indonesia we can, but I don't think we should assume that'll be easy because we won't be able to do it entirely on our terms. They're the stronger country. They will have the bigger say.
1: Perhaps not in military terms at the moment, but you're saying
0: not at the moment, but you know, you've got to look ahead. I mean, if you go back 25 years and think of the kind of Navy and Air Force that China had 25 years ago, it was risible. Today, it's really something. Now, Indonesia's not going to follow China's trajectory that closely, but I don't think we should assume that Indonesia will continue to be the kind of, you know, poor, weak country that we've regarded as being for so long. It'll be a very powerful country and I think will most likely acquire the military capabilities to match.
1: What do you make of the view that some say, look, China's in decline in many ways because its population, they've got a big demographic problem. They've got a big economic problem too as a result of that. Their military, although they've built a lot of things, they've never deployed them anywhere and no one knows whether they're any good.
0: No one knows whether they
1: can actually use them.
0: Yeah.
1: That's the difference with America, which has deployed and used them and knows what works.
0: I mean, all important points, but let's just start with the last one. Nobody has fought a major maritime war since World War II.
1: No.
0: The Americans haven't. I mean, they've sailed ships around the world. They've used their aircraft to bomb, you know, weaker countries, but they haven't fought a major naval battle since World War II. And it's not necessarily the case that the more experienced Navy knows best. You know, in the First World War, the German Navy had never fought a major fleet action, but they gave the British, the famous Royal Navy, the Royal Navy of Nelson, they gave them a real run for their money. So I think we need to be very careful about the idea that the Chinese don't know how to use this stuff. More broadly on the economic point, you know, of course China has big problems. Actually, most countries have big problems. I'm not sure that China's are bigger than anybody else's. And its demographic problem, I think we've got to keep it in perspective. China's demographics are pretty dire and its population is going to shrink. But by 2050, it'll still have a population that's three times the size of America's. You know, it's not going to disappear.
1: The biggest country in the world will be India.
0: Yeah, that's right. And that's why India in the longer run will overtake will overtake China. I mean, it's already overtaken China demographically, and eventually it'll overtake it economically.
1: Maybe. As you say, they've never achieved the productivity growth rates that the Chinese have achieved.
0: You know, the Chinese for several decades grew at 10% per annum.
1: Mm.
0: And that's phenomenal. And at 10% per annum, your economy doubles in size every 7 years. But India has managed to grow at 6 or 7% per annum.
1: Hmm.
0: And at 7% per annum, your economy doubles in size every 10 years. So it's slower, but you still get there.
1: Hmm.
0: And I mean, I think there are always a lot of questions about India. It doesn't have some of the things that countries like China had and that other countries who have gone. You know, three countries going through their industrial revolution.
1: Hmm.
0: And India has not got some of the things that other countries have had. So I think it's going to take a different path. But I think it would be a big mistake to assume that the Indians won't get there eventually.
1: Mm. So what are we? Are we a middle power, as we like to say? Are we a small power? What should we be? Should we be a small power with a reasonable defence force and we're friends with everyone? Is that it?
0: Well, put it this way. We think we're a middle power at the moment.
1: We're not, are we?
0: But we're not. To my definition, is a middle power is a country that can stand up to a great power without the backing of another great power. And we used to be that, but we're not anymore. And that's partly because our you know, just as America's relative standing has declined, as the countries of Asia have grown, so have Australia's. You know, when I first got into this business, Australia had the biggest economy in Asia after Japan's. Our economy was bigger than China's and India's. Believe it or not,
1: that's
0: it was
1: true,
0: bigger
1: actually.
0: Than
1: that's
0: the whole of ASEAN's put together.
1: Yeah.
0: Now today, you know, Indonesia's economy is double the size of ours by itself.
1: Mm.
0: So you know, we've got to be very realistic about where we stand. I think we can be a middle power if we build the kind of defence forces I touched on earlier that can raise the cost and risk to a major power to the point where they choose not to bother. And I think that's something we should be focusing on. And I think if we are very adroit in the way we position ourselves diplomatically and strategically in the region, building good relationships with countries but not imagining that they're going to be our allies forever, not sort of falling into that illusion. And I think that's what we should be heading off to try to do. But I don't think we should delude ourselves that this doesn't mean we're not going to find ourselves in a region in which we're going to have to be very responsive to where the great powers are going. That's what normal countries do. They have to live with the fact that they live in a world in which power really counts.
1: Your Prime Minister, because Mr Albanese has been deposed in a coup and Hugh White's now in power. So what do you do? Do you say it's not too late to cancel AUKUS? We've received nothing. So do we say tomorrow, look, we've rethought this, we don't want to do it, and we're going to pursue another smaller independent non-nuclear submarine deterrent. We're not going to build submarine West Base either in Perth. Do we do that?
0: Yes, I would do that. I would cancel AUKUS on day two.
1: Forthwith.
0: But on day one, I'd make a speech because the really important thing we need to do is to start helping Australians understand how things have changed and why things that used to work for us, like the US alliance, aren't going to work for us in future. I mean, that's one of the really critical things that political leaders do. If we think, for example, of what Paul Keating achieved when in 1987 he told Australians that we were in danger of becoming a banana republic and galvanised a movement that accepted what would otherwise have been pretty unacceptable changes in economic policy. We've got to have that kind of conversation in Australia. Or you think about, you know, the big conversation we had in the 60s and 70s where we decided to get rid of the White Australia policy because, in the end it wasn't going to work for us. That's the kind of leadership we need to see. And you know, the way in which political leaders do that is to stand up and make big speeches in which they put forward the argument. And that's what I would say is the number one thing that has to be done. On day two, I'd cancel AUKUS.
1: Well, you're not going to get that speech from Anthony Albanese, I don't think, are you?
0: No.
1: No.
0: No, that's not his style.
1: No. Look, the book is called Hard New World, Australia's Post-American Future. It really, I would highly recommend that everyone read this because it sets out what the reality is. It's not a gloomy book, not at all. It's in fact, in many ways, quite a It's quite a positive reading of what we might become, actually, if we realise the way the world has changed. Our guest tonight has been Hugh White, Emeritus Professor of Strategic Studies at the ANU. And, of course, Hugh's a long-time a high-level strategy thinker. He's the principal author of Australia's Defence White Paper back in 2000. Hugh, it's always a pleasure talking with you. I appreciate your time. Thanks so much.
0: My great pleasure.
1: Hugh White. Coming up, we've got the Nightlife News Breakdown in our second hour. We've got Ian Verinder on the perils of private credit too. If something you understand, you might like to join that conversation as well. I'll be keen to listen as well. Oh, here's the latest ABC News.
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5: ABC News, I'm Eliza Getzey. At least one Australian is reportedly missing after a deadly flash flood hit the Tibet-Nepal border. The torrent of water has swept through the Himalayan region, killing at least 18 people. Nepal's tourism board says more than 380 travellers, including 290 foreign nationals, are missing. Videos coming out of Nepal show a bridge being swept away and multi-storey buildings collapsing due to the force of flood waters. And at least 14 newborn babies have been killed in a fire at one of Pakistan's main state-run hospitals. Officials say the blaze broke out on the neonatal ward of the Pakistan Institute of Medical Science in Islamabad. Footage shows rescue workers using ladders to try to access the ward on the ninth floor. The third floor, rather. This mother lost her baby, who was in intensive care.
6: I have a three-year-old son. How can they say that all the children were burnt when none of them were burnt? They say we have to save the adults first. We saved them. Why were they saving the adults? They could have got out on foot. Why didn't they save the children first? Why was the children's ward locked? And after 2 hours, the rescue team arrived.
5: The federal government now says Queensland and the Northern Territory can retain more flexibility over how data centres are powered, but both will still be subject to national rules. The two jurisdictions have argued for greater use of gas and coal-generated electricity, pointing to their publicly owned energy systems and capacity to manage additional generation. Prime Minister Anthony Albanese says the Commonwealth will legislate minimum standards and use its corporations' power to ensure they apply nationally.
7: Queensland and NT are in different positions. You have public ownership of power generation, transmission and distribution. So that if there is surplus, that it could be available. But the principles are very clear. The Commonwealth will legislate and we have the power under the corporation's power to do so.
5: South Australia's government is urging people to keep their dogs on a leash after the first suspected case of H5 bird flu was detected in a red fox. The fox was found at Osborne, a coastal northwestern suburb of Adelaide, and testing is now underway. PIRSA says this is the first time H5 bird flu has been suspected in a fox, and it's not aware of any other fully land-based mammal in Australia contracting the virus. Primary Industries Minister Claire Scriven says because foxes eat birds, it's not unexpected the virus could be detected in one, which is why it's important dogs are kept on leashes and not allowed to get near dead or sick wildlife.
8: And of course, if a fox or any animal is eating a bird that has bird flu, they are likely to then contract the disease themselves.
5: Australian singer-songwriter Vera Blue has remembered Dolly Parton as being a huge inspiration to her and artists across the world after her death from cancer at the age of 80. The country music icon grew up in a one-room cabin in Tennessee with 11 other siblings, but became one of the best-selling musicians of all time. Vera Blue performed Jolene on The Voice Australia and says her career will always be linked to Dolly.
9: She's got this incredible quiver, her voice is so pure, and she's very truthful in her writing, such a truthful person. So it was magical to be able to perform that song. And for a few years after the show, I performed Jolene so many times, and people still sometimes ask for that song, which is really special.
5: The Duke and Duchess of Sussex are reportedly arriving back in the UK today. The BBC says Prince Harry, Meghan and their two children are believed to be flying into the country privately from California. They won't return to official duties but will live in Britain as private citizens and non-working royals. It's thought the family will base themselves at a private property outside of London in the Cotswolds area. Back home, Northern Territory Police are investigating a death in custody during an attempt to arrest a man south of Darwin. Police say they intercepted a stolen vehicle travelling from Adelaide River around midday, which was then abandoned by the 43-year-old driver before he stole another car. Police say the man abandoned that car, and when officers found him, they say he made several self-harm attempts. An officer used a taser to prevent further harm. Despite treatment at the scene, the man died from his injuries. And if you need someone to talk to, you can call Lifeline on 13 11 14. Woolworths has seen its profits surge by 18% in the last financial year to $1.1 billion. The result has been boosted by a return to profitability for its Big W department stores. Supermarket sales rose 4.6% to $53.9 billion. Woolworths also says its Ooshies kids toy promotion is helping it to a 7.6% increase in sales for the first 8 weeks of this financial year. You're up to date with all the latest from ABC News.
10: Good evening, Caitlin Sorey with the weather for southern Queensland. Mostly sunny morning, chance of showers in the evening for the Sunshine Coast, overnight temperatures of 13 degrees, daytime temperatures around 23. Similar weather in the Wide Bay Burnett, overnight temperatures between 7 and 13, warming up to the low to high 20s during the day. Sunny day, chance of fog in the early morning for the Darling Downs, Granite Belt, Maranoa and Warrego, overnight temperatures between 5 to 8 degrees, daytime temperatures reaching the low to mid 20s. And that's your weather for southern Queensland.

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2: Yes, well, hello, and how are you? Philip Clark with you on ABC Radio. This is Nightlife into the second hour of the program on local radio right across the country. You should be getting us loud and clear. No problems with reception until after 1 a.m. tonight in Grafton, Kempsey and Coffs Harbour. I'll tell you about that a bit later. All right, second hour of the program, 6 past 11 Eastern Time, 6 past 9 in WA. South Australia and the Territory, it's 24 to 11. Right through the Pacific and around the world too. Nightlife is coming to you live. If you'd like to call 1300 800 222, keep that handy for the Mighty Challenge coming up. I'll put that conversation with Hugh White up as a podcast, by the way. So the best way to get those is you can stream them straight from our website, abc.net.au/nightlife, or you use the ABC Listen app, put Nightlife into the search bar and check it out that way. Not just straight away, because we need to get it up and sort it all out. So, but that will be up there from the end of the program tonight. So if you'd like to listen to it or send it to someone tomorrow, there it will be. Okay, coming up in this hour, Claire Armstrong will lead the Nightlife News Breakdown for us. So we've got economics for the Ian Verinder. We've got an inspiring conversation about making a better lunchbox with George Georgievsky a bit later on too. Lunchbox George, he's the lunchbox guy, will be on the program with us as well tonight as well. Thank you. In breaking news, by the way, out of Nepal, hundreds are feared dead after a massive wave of water has engulfed the Nepal-China border. It's they're showing some TV pictures of it captured from a helicopter. The flash floods caused earthquakes in the area, so it's a horrendous viewing. The just great walls of water flooding these narrow Nepalese valleys. So if we get any more detail about this, we'll tell you as well. PH says, please, mate, no more Dolly talk, please. You've probably had a lot of Dolly, I imagine, throughout the day. As I said at the beginning of the program, look, of course, we'll do something a little later, but mainly we'll have another show about Dolly tomorrow night as part of Dave's Disc. Dave, as you know, presents a very interesting and informative segment every Thursday on the program, the last hour of the program, about an artist. We have had a look at Dolly in the past, of course, but it's time to update that, isn't it, with news, sad news of Dolly Parton's death. So we'll do that tomorrow as part of Dave's Disc. Yes. But look, I'd love to talk about memories of Dolly too in the issues of the day a bit later on in the program. All righty, coming up. All right, let's get started in this hour with the Nightlife News Breakdown.
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2: Well, time for Nightlife News Breakdown. There was a big laundry list of topics for the State and Territory Premiers and Chief Ministers to thrash out with the Prime Minister today at the National Cabinet meeting.

0: in Sydney. Remember they used to be called Premier's Conferences? Remember those? New gun laws, data centres and how they're to be powered, and the national plan to end violence against women and children were all discussed. There was some agreement amongst the state and territory leaders regarding gun control. New reforms will mean only Australian citizens can hold a firearms licence, subject to certain exceptions, while the manufacturing of 3D printed guns will be banned. You might ask, weren't they already? However, the federal government's push to roll out a national gun buyback scheme after the Bondi terrorist attack has not been agreed upon, with several states refusing to sign up. That doesn't seem to be going anywhere. Prime Minister Anthony Albanese was emphasising the positive, however, saying today's agreement will ensure the Commonwealth shares criminal intelligence with the states and territories.
1: This is about improving our laws following the horrific anti-Semitic terrorist attack at Bondi last year.
0: Yeah, well, you know, don't they already share intelligence? You'd hope so. On the issue of data centres, the Northern Territory Chief Minister Leah Fenocchiaro went into the meeting having accused the federal government of being heavy-handed as it pushes ahead with rules about how AI data centres should be powered. She's siding with the Queensland Premier David Crisafulli and the federal opposition in resisting the Commonwealth's push for next-generation data centres to use only renewable energy. Leah Fenocchiaro is the only woman in National Cabinet following the resignation of former Victorian Premier Jacinta Allen, and she had this to say before the meeting.
2: Ultimately, we don't need the federal government coming in heavy-handed and trying to dictate to states and territories how they should be developing data centres or not and what energy mix they should be using.
0: Well, frankly, a lot of these things are already approved and getting built, etc. They're not going to be subject to any laws which aren't already in place. I mean, isn't this a massive case of the horse already having bolted? Let's ask Claire Armstrong, ABC's chief digital political correspondent, leading the Nightlife news breakdown tonight. Claire, good evening to you. Welcome back to Nightlife.
3: Hello, thanks for having me.
0: Well, some news on gun control. What was achieved? What wasn't? The gun buyback's not going anywhere, is it?
3: Not really. It's only got New South Wales and more recently the ACT as signatories to that scheme. But that is not necessarily the end of this issue, partly because WA actually just recently did its own voluntary buyback.
0: That's right.
3: So it's not a total loss, but what we got out of today was not any additional sign-ups to that scheme. Instead, some agreement around a few issues. You mentioned the information sharing, but also one on basically, unless there are really exceptional circumstances, requiring that anyone that holds a license be an Australian citizen.
0: Yeah, I think a lot of people might already think that should have been the case already and would be surprised to hear that it's not.
3: I'd have thought so.
0: Yeah. Look, this thing on data centres, I mean, it's all very... The Northern Territory Chief Minister's keen not to be controlled by Canberra as to how they're powered. She said also that the Territory is, quote, days away from Beetaloo gas coming online and powering the state, as she put it. Queensland Premier's also bridling that gas and coal would not be able to be used to power any data centres if the government gets its way. Has there been any change in positioning on this issue? And also, to some degree, what does it matter if these data centres, I mean, many of them already have been purchased, planned and approved to be built. I mean, they're not subject to these laws, are they?
3: Yeah, look, a couple of things to unpack. The Prime Minister definitely went into this National Cabinet meeting intending to get all of the states and territories on board with his preferred kind of principles for these national standards, which would be that renewables predominantly powered data centres. Queensland and the Northern Territory were not keen on that. The federal government particularly, Chris Bowen, the energy minister, had essentially threatened to just veto them with Commonwealth legislation that would override the state. And it honestly took me quite a few phone calls this afternoon to figure out what exactly had happened. It was quite a mess out the other side of the National Cabinet press conference. But it seems like it's been one of those situations where Northern Territory and Queensland are chalking it up as a win because they have been given some sort of carve out to go there own way with energy, but also the view inside the Commonwealth is that the overriding principle is that any of this can't make regular household power bills go up, and in their view that will essentially direct the market toward renewables anyway. So that's that sort of stoush that's still got a bit to play out. on the broader issue, it is true that there are obviously a lot of data centers that are either being built or in the process of going through approvals. They wouldn't be captured by these standards. Interestingly, more than half, I think it's like 70%, are already predominantly renewables charged, so powered. So on that front, it wouldn't make a huge difference. But I think what is important to understand is the scale here. We're talking like a trebling or more of the volume of computing power that these data centers are expected to have in Australia over the next, out to 2030. So even though there are a lot already underway, what we're really talking about is how many there are still to come. And obviously the standards are about a whole range of things that address lots of community concerns, whether it's about water usage or the location of these data centres. So as much as there are plenty that aren't captured, the kind of tsunami of applications yet to come and developments yet to come would be captured by these standards.
0: All right. Anything else come out of it, Claire?
3: Yeah, look, the discussion around national family violence was quite a timely one. It's obviously been in the news quite a lot, some really horrific cases around the country of alleged sexual abuse. And then obviously there's been a lot of focus on the treatment of women around the allegations around the Sydney Swan scandal. And so that sort of has made this a bit more of a pointy conversation. All the governments are working towards the next phase of a national plan to end violence against women and children. That work was basically agreed to be continued with. But interestingly, in the interim, some agreement around accelerating a few initiatives, including signing off on what are known as, sounds really boring, it's called like a framework essentially, but it's a really useful tool that will now be given to anyone in a frontline service, be you a GP or a paramedic, someone that frequently interacts with people who may be in domestic violence situations. And it's essentially a framework for how those frontline workers then deal with and interact with that person to try and ensure that they get the help and support they need. So actually quite a nice tangible outcome out of what was, quite, as you would say, a bit of a talk fest.
0: Yes, that's right. I just remember the old days of the Premier's Conference when the Premiers would arrive and then Friday afternoon, they'd meet, sort of Fridays, then Friday afternoon, because they had to catch all the planes back to state capitals, so there'd be a staged walkout on the steps and my state would not put up with this, blah, blah, blah. Anyway, that does seem to be a bit more cooperative these days.
3: Certainly more civil, yes. Yeah.
0: Now, look, to the economy, inflation figures out today. Headline inflation's risen 3.5% in the last 12 months compared to 3.8% last month, so maybe that's good. I don't know. Trimmed mean inflation has remained steady, though. Federal Treasurer Jim Chalmers welcomed the figures as substantial progress, he says. He says inflation will fluctuate in the coming months and had this to say.
4: Fuel was a big driver of inflation in July, and the fuel excise relief comes off in August, and so we expect that to play out in next month's figures. Inflation will bounce around a bit as it gets further down towards the Reserve Bank's target range.
0: This target range, Claire, is never achieved, is it?
3: Well, it doesn't seem to have in recent history been achieved with any level of longevity, which is obviously quite nerve-wracking for one with a mortgage.
0: No. Good or bad news, do you think? Well, in terms of the likelihood of another rate rise, well, probably good news, isn't it?
3: Well, we had a hold. It depends on if you need rate rise news to be a hold or a decline. We had a hold when the rate was similar, the rate of inflation was similar. So I think we can expect that that's probably where we're headed for the next meeting. But I still think any kind of rate cuts are probably, a lot of economists are saying well into next year if you're lucky. So. Not great for people that got big mortgages.
0: No, let's talk migration policy. It's the issue du jour, isn't it? Minister Tony Burke, the Home Affairs and Immigration Minister, who was supposed to have already announced a new immigration policy by now, but as we know, it's all been put on the back burner or in the deep freeze, depending on how you view the whole thing. The government decided early this month to delay the release of its immigration policy. Minister postponed famously his address at the National Press Club. So you can imagine that many journalists were all ears today when Minister Tony Burke held a press conference. And he was asked about one of the sticking points of migration policy, backpackers. Now, Claire, in particular, there's talk of cutting back on British citizens on the working holiday maker visas. Now, this basically allows anyone under 35 to come here to live in Australia for up to 3 years, no specific work requirements. It's uncapped, so as many can come as want. It came into force in 2023. There are moves to see British backpackers soon having to work in regional areas. But this might lead to a diplomatic backlash from the UK. Tony Burke was asked today whether his UK counterpart had sold the chihuahuas, as it were, onto him about the whole thing.
5: We talk regularly about all migration issues. I have a very good relationship with Shabana Brackwood. In terms of anything coming forward as to the government's proposals, as to any changes we would make to the migration program, those are decisions that will be made by the Australian Cabinet.
0: Well, I don't know what that means. Doesn't mean anything, does it? Why do they make these white noise statements? I mean, really. What is the situation here, Claire? I mean, my understanding is that the UK government said not on your Nelly, and the government's backtracked, have they?
3: Well, look, essentially the backpacker visa scheme, as it generally applied prior to Australia signing a free trade deal with the UK a couple of years ago, was that you come out here for a period of time, a year or so, and then in order to extend your visa, you had to do a time in the regions working. And that was a way of obviously getting a lot of those low-skilled kind
0: Build.
3: When it came to the UK free trade deal, the first thing they wanted off the table was the regional working requirement. Australia gave that up as part of negotiations. We obviously got a bunch of things too out of that free trade deal, and so it has gone. The government now obviously having a bit of seller's remorse on having given away that measure that obviously for a lot of people probably encouraged them to go home once they'd spent their year or so backpacking because they didn't necessarily want to go into the regions. If the Australian government was to backtrack on that, it would technically be a breach of the free trade agreement, and there would be some fallout from that, you would have to imagine. But with all sides kind of scrabbling around for ideas to reduce Australia's net overseas migration, this is obviously one that, I mean, Tony Burke could have ruled it out. You're right. He didn't have to say, you know, one of those nothing statements, but he made the decision not to rule out that possibility.
0: Yeah, so maybe, well, because, I mean, the plain fact is if they want to reduce net overseas migration, it's difficult, as we've talked about many times here on the program, because the migration system's complicated. A lot of it's uncapped, and a lot of it you don't really want to cut. Anyway, all right. Is there any notion of when this new policy might be announced, Claire?
3: Look, the latest is it could be up to another month away. Certainly some of the reporting I've been following is that the business groups that might have been caught on the hop a few weeks ago with the prospect of this announcement are now well and truly in lobbying mode, coming out in support of their respective skills to not have them be cut in the visa process. So I think now that it's not happened quickly, somewhat counterintuitively, it's not necessarily going to happen for a while.
0: All right. Claire, you wrote a piece on the ABC News site on the weekend about how Labor's approaching the electoral threat posed by One Nation, with one strategy seeing Labor increasingly trying to portray Pauline Hanson and her party as sharing agendas with the coalition. For instance, Labor claims One Nation and the coalition are on a unity ticket to undermine universal super. And another idea shared by the Coalition and One Nation today, cutting tobacco excise. What's going on here?
3: She was really it's all going to heat up toward the end of this week. There's a parliamentary report that's due on Friday, long awaited. It's expected to, it was a coalition-led inquiry, so it's expected to align with where that party room is clearly heading, which is a recommendation to cut the tobacco excise. Depending on who you talk to, there are some Liberals I've been speaking to in the last few weeks who swear that Pauline Hanson stole the idea off them and just got the jump on them, announcing her policy of a 75% cut to the excise a couple of last week, I think it was. And now there's talk that the coalition might have to one-up her by just shifting 5% more to 80%. But really, it's all part of a much bigger debate about how to deal with the illegal market, which has obviously exploded in the last few years in Australia. But the government has been very forceful in pointing out that these ideas of cutting dramatically the excise, that tax on cigarettes, there's no evidence that there's a number you could

0: kick that would suddenly make the 50 to 80% of people who are now buying their cigarettes illegally to suddenly switch from that option back to the legal one. So as much as there's clearly going to have to be something done around dealing with the illegal market, quite divided lines on whether the excise is the way to go about it.
1: It's a devil of a problem, quite frankly, and the government's created it themselves. They've created it and fixing it. I don't think there are any easy answers. I think you're quite right. Once the illegal market's here, the criminals aren't going to give it up. And, you know, you'd think people buying cheap fags are not going to give it up either. Police are your way out of the problem, which seems to be the idea up until now, has been spectacularly unsuccessful. We await further news. All right. Claire, always terrific to talk. Appreciate it. Thank you.
0: Thanks for having me.
1: Claire Armstrong, ABC's Chief Digital Political Correspondent based at Parliament House in Canberra, leading the Nightlife News Breakdown tonight.
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3: Nightlife with Philip Clark.
1: Yeah, thanks for the texts too. Carmel from Ballarat says there can never be enough dolly talk. I'm on your side of the fence, Carmel, quite frankly. Caroline from Bullsbrook says gun buybacks are a joke. Government only ever offers a small fraction of the actual worth of the weapon. Law-abiding gun owners are tired of being ripped off and blamed while the real crims that commit 99.9% of the gun violence in Australia are laughing at us all. There you are. My texter says, all this carry-on about where these AI places are going to be built and how much power they're going to use, any interest in what they're going to do? True enough. It reminds me a bit of when wind farms started to get built too. There was an immense kind of interest and discussion in wind farms, their location, and the fact that they were supposed to be killing birds, not true. And not so much about what the purpose of the things was and what the contribution they might make. Same with data centers, I suspect as well. But my point about all the hullabaloo about regulations, this and regulations, that the plain fact is hundreds of them already been approved, and why not necessarily built? I mean, they would have been approved under certain conditions, none of which are these new conditions that the government's applying. So in that sense, that you'd think the horse has well and truly bolted, wouldn't you? Paul from Plainland says, ABC Country's been playing dolly all day and still are. First time I ever shed a tear for anyone outside the family. She was a special human. Yeah, that's like, yeah, well, Paul, I think you're right about that. Dave is going to say, pay tribute to Dolly Parton, you know, and a special edition of Dave's discs a bit later on. Thank you, Justine from not tonight, by the way, tomorrow night. Justine from Margate says, Phil, your interview with Hugh White was incredibly interesting and informative. We've put it up, or we'll put it up as a podcast, so that interview with Hugh White, the first hour interview. And we'll do that. It'll be ready by the end of the program, by the time this program is finished. And you'll be able to grab it through the ABC Listen app or stream it directly from the website if you would like, which is abc.net.au/nightlife. All right, coming up, George Georgievsky is going to join us about creating really good, top-quality, spick-and-span lunchboxes. He's good on this. And Ian Verinder wants to talk about private credit too. So let's talk to Ian.
3: Economics.
1: Joining us for a look at business and finance this week is the ABC's Chief Business Reporter, Ian Verinder. Ian, good evening to you. Welcome back.
4: Evening, Phil. Good to be here.
1: Good to have you with us too. Tell me about private credit. I often read about this and I think, what's going on? Once upon a time, if you wanted money, you went to a bank.
4: Yeah.
1: And if you couldn't get money from the bank, you went to the SP bookie and maybe tried to borrow from them. That's if your old man wouldn't lend you the money or whatever.
4: That's
1: but
4: right.
1: These days, there appears to be a whole market in money, very large amounts of money, called private credit. These are not banks. They're not regulated financial institutions at all.
4: No, not at all. Well, you've heard about private equity, haven't you?
1: Yes.
4: So these private equity firms sprung up about 25, 30 years ago and basically decided that it was too difficult to operate on the stock exchange because, you know, all of that regulation and all of that, glare of, on you all the time. So, and disclosures and all that kind of thing. So they decided they'd just

0: that, hey, put your money in with us and we'll deliver you 8%. And you're going to have, this is rock solid, because you're going to have first mortgage on the properties. Okay. And so
1: to borrow from private credit, you're paying higher interest rates.
0: Yeah, way higher. They overwhelmingly lend to property developers, overwhelmingly. Mm. And that's because property developers have real trouble borrowing money from traditional sources. And you can understand why. You're a property developer, you can say, I'm going to build this massive block of units on these two sites here. So you buy up the two houses or whatever, you've got to bulldoze them all. Mm. You've got to then build the thing, which usually takes a couple of years. And you've got to finance all of this for several years before you start selling the properties off and making your return. Mm. So banks just think this is all too risky. And so the developers tend to operate outside of the banking world. And, you know, so this is a kind of intermediary, a private intermediary, where you can put your money into some fund and then they will lend money to property developers. The problem here is, as a private individual, you're putting your money into the fund, it's somebody else deciding where your money is being lent to, to whichever developer. You've got no idea who it is. In this case, it's a company that, it's not small, Bathler. Mm. It's got about 22,000 units under construction and 3,500 homes. And it's got about $3.6 billion worth of debt, and pretty much the vast bulk of that comes from private credit. So you've got a lot of ordinary Australians who look like they're going to lose out in this fiasco.
1: Do people know when they're invested in these things?
0: Well,
1: does your super fund invest in these things?
0: Your super fund might well invest in some of these things. It wouldn't be a lot.
1: But are they allowed to?
0: Yeah. You know, it's not illegal, but it's a private market and it flies under the radar. And last year, the corporate regulator ASIC decided that this was a growing trend. Hmm. It was not regulated. They had no idea how much money was involved, where it was going, who was putting it in. So they did a couple of big studies into it to get their head around where it was all going. And this collapse from Bathler is likely to be one of the first tests, I think, for ASIC and how they, you know, cope with this growing trend, and what rules or regulations, if any at all, are going to be placed on it, or whether people just should be better informed. You know, a couple of weeks ago, we saw that hotel owner, John Ajemis. Mm. Now, he's now Australia's biggest ever bankrupt with $1.8 billion in debt. He's equal to Alan Bond. He bought a hotel portfolio for guess how much?
1: Well, a hotel portfolio these days would cost a lot of money.
0: $380 million, but he's $1.8 billion in debt. And a lot of that money comes from private credit. So, you know, people borrow the money from a private credit operator. They go to another one and borrow more based on they just revalue the assets. So, you know, you can get your friendly revalue.
1: Classic Alan Bond.
0: Yeah, get your valuer in there and say, that pub I just bought for $5 million, that's got to be worth 30 now, isn't it? And the value will go, well, when it's finished, it will be, once you've done all the renos. Yeah, but so let's mark it up to 30 now. And that's how all of this
1: works.
0: So
1: these private credit funds, as it were, are losing a lot of money here, in the Ajemis case at least.
0: They have very large portfolio of bad debts on their books, but they recognise that. But the difference is they can charge 8, 10, 20%, right?
1: Right, okay. Right.
0: So they make up for the losses on the bad ones.
1: Well, they're usurious interest rates.
0: Yeah. Well, it's ridiculously high interest rates, and that gives you an indication of how desperate the borrowers are.
1: Well, sounds like you should stay away from it.
0: Well, I wouldn't be getting into it, but there are a lot of people who do, and I've met people who, you know, in good times thought they were doing fabulously well.
1: But if you're an investor, I suppose it might be attractive because
0: you're getting good returns.
1: Because you'd be getting very good returns. Because if you're investing in a fund that lends out money at 20%, you're probably thinking, I want some of that.
0: Well, yeah, and that's exactly what's happening. And because they're lending to high-risk borrowers, they have a much higher, rate of delinquency.
1: So they're not really bound by any regulatory issues in relation to maximum interest rates or any of that nature.
0: But they are bound by, I guess, the conditions that surround all managed investment trusts, which would be disclosure to your investors about what you're doing and where the money's going. But it would appear that a lot of people do not have any control over. You know, I mean, a private credit group might lend money out

0: the 40 different property developers, right. But you might not know the exact names of who they are.
1: Right. If you needed a bridging, if you needed bridging finance or something like that,
0: yeah,
1: could an ordinary person access these things?
0: What's that?
1: This private credit, these private credit facilities, I suppose you can.
0: Yeah. I mean, you'd have to go to the private credit fund manager and say, I want to borrow money, and they'll go,
1: I need $1 million quick.
0: Yeah, well, you'd probably be after a bit more than $1 million. I think they wouldn't be interested in $1 million.
1: That's true.
0: So, you know, it'd be $50, $100 million, and they go, well, you know, can you sign your life up here? And
1: speaking of debt, by the way, there was talk, this news came out since last we spoke, about published debt levels, with the US debt level ticking over to $40 trillion. I mean,
0: and that's greenbacks as well. That's US dollars.
1: That's US dollars, that's right, 40 billion US, which is a figure that I simply cannot get my head around. That's 40,000 million dollars, which is so large it's almost unreal. At the same time, in Australia, which is traditionally we've been prided ourselves on our public debt not being all that high, it ticked over in Australia to $1 trillion. That's 1,000 million Australian dollars.
0: Mm.
1: Now, in world terms, we're still relatively okay, but in absolute terms, this is not okay, is it? No.
0: Well, there's been a huge increase in debt across all countries, across all categories, really for the past 50 years, ever since we saw, I guess, America, you know, junk the gold standard when it came to its currency valuation, and when we saw deregulation throughout the financial world, which, you know, in the early 80s, we've seen an explosion in debt ever since, which is, you know, partly explains why stock markets have risen to the extent they have and why real estate prices have risen to the extent they have as well across the world. Now, the problem that we have here, and you're right to say that Australia's debt isn't as extreme as the other countries. I mean, our debt to GDP is around about 33%.
1: Mm-hmm.
0: Germany is about 70%. The UK is about 95%. America is 125% and rapidly heading towards around 135%. And Japan, of course, is in a world of its own with a debt to GDP level of 250%. So, you know, if you look at America, its debt has it's doubled since Donald Trump first became president in 2016. So it was around $20 trillion when he first got into office back then. And it's risen at 20% since he was re-elected last year. So there's been a huge rise in America's debt levels. And the problem is that it shows no sign of abating, and you can get yourself out of trouble by growing your economy really, really quickly, and thereby shrinking the debt to GDP level. But
1: America spends more money on interest repayments than it does on defence.
0: Yep,
1: it's the third biggest budget item they have.
0: That's right. So
1: I mean, the place is going to go.
0: They're borrowing vast amounts of money to repay the interest on the debt they already owe. So it's a snowball effect that's happening.
1: Well, I mean,
0: here.
1: Common sense, this is going to end in disaster, isn't it?
0: Yeah, you know, I spoke to Saul Eslak last week, the economist who lives now down in Tasmania, and I said to him, how do you see this ending? And he gave me a one-word answer, badly.
1: Yeah. You know, does that mean, though?
0: Well, I mean, where does this all end up? I mean, they are debasing the US. What he said was, you know, they're debasing the US dollar, and they're debasing America's standing as a global reserve currency. So,
1: so what happens?
0: Well,
1: I think a lot of people look at this and say, if I run up my household debt so badly I can't repay it anymore, the bank forecloses and I'm out on the street living in my car.
0: You're slightly...
1: Public debt's not like that.
0: No.
1: But what happens?
0: Well, it's got to be reined in at some stage. I mean, there's got to be a plan put into place to either raise taxes or to cut spending or somehow or other do both. Mm. And I mean, in some ways, I guess the US under Donald Trump has been trying to get NATO partners to stump up more cash and be, you know, a bit more part of the team. You mightn't like the tactics they've used to do that, but it is part of a process to try and rein in America's rampant spending. And, you know, it has been spending hugely on defence. But, you know, at the same time, Donald Trump then runs out and puts through that big, beautiful bill, which gave huge tax deductions and tax cuts to the country's wealthiest people and therefore reduced the tax that they were bringing in. So if you're going to be doing that and you're going to start a war and you're going to then want to increase your defence budget, you know, you've got the forces working in exactly the opposite direction that you want them to work. You're bringing in less tax and spending more. And that's why the US debt is now blowing out at the, at an incredibly rapid pace.
1: And we can't do it. We can't make the same mistake here in Australia.
0: No,
1: so we have to do the same.
0: We are, you know, we're not travelling particularly well. I mean, we've come through in the past 15 years, we've come through the biggest resources boom in history.
1: And where's all the money gone?
0: Well, we racked up deficits in each and every one of those years from 2010 right through till 21, 22, we racked up deficits.
1: Oh, madness.
0: You know, and look, we're still in a situation where we're continuing to rack up deficits. The only way out of it is either raise taxes or to somehow grow your economy at a very rapid pace to reduce the impact of that debt.
1: As soon as we start growing the economy, we just start spending more money.
0: Yeah, I know. But with Australia, I mean, the big problem with our debt is household debt. So our government, our public debt might be quite reasonable compared to other nations, but when it comes to household debt, we are up there vying for gold, Olympic gold.
1: Yeah, well, that's because of housing costs.
0: That's right.
1: In large part, I imagine.
0: It is. That's overwhelmingly due to the cost of housing.
1: Yeah, exactly. Thanks, Ian.
0: Thanks, Phil.
1: I think. Talk next time.
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3: Nightlife with Philip Clark.
1: Yeah, no. Thank you to everybody who corrected me how much a trillion is. Look, I know it's a lot. Phil, you said a couple of times that a trillion's 1,000 million. It's not. A trillion is not 1,000 million. It's 1 million million or 1,000 billion. For the USA, $40 trillion is 40 million million or 40,000 billion. I know, but the numbers are just, I quite frankly do not understand. The Great Depression was nothing, says my texter. Nate says Trump bails and leaves the debt to everyone else. Yeah, well, no government seems to be willing to confront it on any basis. And look, even here in Australia, our $1 trillion, okay, is nothing compared to other countries, but still. All right, 1-300-800-222 is the number. We're going to talk about lunchboxes shortly with George Georgievsky. Here's Steel as well. Debts. Clowns to the left, eh? Jokers to the right.

0: Thank you, little brother trucker. Mr. Blonde, Reservoir Dogs. Yes. What a movie, hey? What a movie. All right, how do you pack a great lunchbox? I don't know, but George, yes, he does. Let's have a chat to him.
1: Food.
0: If you've ever stood in front of the fridge at 5:30 p.m. thinking, oh, what on earth are we going to make for dinner, then you're definitely not alone. Because what's for dinner? I know, with the cost of living battle, we could all use a few shortcuts. George Georgievsky might be our man. He's known as the school lunchbox dad, the creator of a hugely popular school lunchbox online platform with hundreds of thousands of followers. He's got them all around the world. He made it his mission to take the stress out of family food. And he's gone from making lunches for his own kids to becoming a best-selling cookbook author. Written 5 so far. Anyway, his latest book called Tonight's Dinner, Tomorrow's Lunchbox is out. Let's talk to him. George, good evening to you. Welcome to Nightlife.
2: Good evening. Thanks for having me. How are you?
0: I'm all right.
2: Very good.
0: I haven't decided what to make for dinner tonight, but you know.
2: Sounds like you need my book, mate.
0: kids have left home, so that's all right. Start with a question every parent asks at about 5 o'clock. What's for dinner?
2: Absolutely.
0: What's a dinner favourite in your house?
2: The dinner favourite is, funnily enough, my girls are at that age now where they trust me, believe it or not. It only took them 10 years. But basically, whatever I serve up, it's usually what we've got in the kitchen. And I find a hero ingredient first. So I know at home at the moment we've got some pork ribs. Yeah. So I'm thinking, okay, when I get home, I'm going to marinate them with some seasoning, throw them on a barbie because that's the smoke stays outside. Mm-hmm. And then I'll just whack together maybe a potato salad, which is really easy, under 10 minutes, and also maybe even a coleslaw, depends. Or I might even, actually, you know what, I'll do a mash. Because a mash is just as quick, and I'll do some coleslaw. So for me, generally, I look for one hero ingredient in the fridge or in the pantry, and then I'll work around that, and I build the foundations, I guess, from that. Yeah.
0: Okay, but these hero ingredients, how do they arrive in your fridge? Be honest, do you actually plan all these things in advance?
2: No chance.
0: Thinking I'll buy the ribs and I'll do those on Thursday?
2: No chance. I actually look for, what's on sale at the time. So I like going to the independent grocers, my butcher, and I usually just duck my head in as I'm passing the butcher and I'm like, hey, what do you got on sale? What's good value? And they'll yell out, oh, we got these pork ribs, for example, which are the ones I purchased. Or they might say, chicken thigh fillets, they're a ripper deal. And I usually just grab them knowing they're going to come in useful. Hmm. So I look for things that are on sale. I look for ingredients that last longer. Like I find like cabbage, for example, lasts a hell of a lot longer in the fridge than say a lettuce. So I tend to go with ingredients that have a larger shelf life, so to speak. So that's how I shop. I try and shop with the cost of the goods in mind, plus a few heroes here and there. Like I'd always get some, chicken breasts, or I'll get some, scotch fillet, only because they're the, like, we're entitled to eat good food when we can, so I tend to get those. Some good cheeses, like I like a good Swiss Le Gruyere cheese that I can melt over some pasta. So, yeah, I do buy things that I don't hold back on, but most of the time it's thinking smarter rather than I'll just put together.
0: Do you shop every day?
2: I'm one of those people that does, actually, but I enjoy it, so I don't expect everyone else to do it. I love it because I love finding a bargain. I wish my kids would like bargains when they shop for clothes, but I do like bargains when I shop for food. So slight difference, but almost similar. But, yeah.
0: Where do you shop? Do you shop at local greengrocers? Do you shop at the Colesworths?
2: I'm more of a local. I love to support local only because they've got some – I know that they're supporting local growers as well. So for me, keeping it within the community, keeping direct to the, farm to fork, so to speak, I love that concept.

0: love knowing that my money that I've just spent with my local grocer is going to go to the local farmer. You know, I love that. So, I mean, obviously there are times where we can't purchase everything locally. So I hit Woolies mainly only because it's close by, and they seem to have everything, you know, that you can't find anywhere else if you're looking for it. But I also love the Asian grocers. Like, I love going in there and asking them, like, what have you got that's something crazy that no, like, that my kids don't eat or they haven't tried, or what's something that I'd love? And I love spicy food, and I just love hearing them because they get passionate about their products as well. And they're like, you know, we'll take out a certain ingredient or a vegetable that I've not seen before. So I love the you know, the cultural grocers that are out there that have something to offer that we normally wouldn't be open to.
1: I like this idea of cooking once and then getting two meals out of it.
0: Love it.
1: But
0: yes,
1: apart from making a big bolognese, have you got some other ideas here?
0: Tons. Well, that's the beauty of this this book is that every recipe or main recipe has a secondary recipe, and the idea of that secondary recipe is where the leftovers get a makeover, and they basically become a completely new meal that you don't even know you're eating leftovers. And
1: what are you gonna do with the ribs?
0: Well, with the ribs, I don't think there's ever any leftovers with ribs, and hence why they're not in my book. But with ribs, what I love about them is that I can pop them on leftovers. For example, like I've done leftover roast potatoes, and I've just added butter, frying pan, milk, rehydrated them, and turned them into a mash, and then I put the ribs on top. So I'm still using ingredients that have had a life prior, and I'm giving them a new life with a hero of the ribs, for example. So it doesn't always have to be the main component of the dish that gets a makeover. Sometimes, you know, a simple like cabbage salad can get leftover, or some leftover chicken, definitely. But yeah. Love it.
1: What about certain things with salads, though? Yeah, they've got to be eaten then, don't they?
0: Pretty
1: quick. They're not really going to survive into tomorrow's lunchbox, are they?
0: Not the salads like lettuce, you know, tomatoes. Once you add dressing, forget it. It's done. But that's why what I like to do is when I'm chopping up a lettuce or a, say, cabbage, I tend to separate what I want to use for the next day, and I don't put dressing on there because the dressing obviously infuses, it becomes soggy, and, you know, texture's not that great. And it's got to, apart from the taste, the texture's got to be spot on because the kids can spot it out a mile. So I tend to, before I dress it, just portion a little bit that, and I could, for example, use a, well, let's say if I did have leftover pork ribs, I could peel the meat off of the ribs and put it in some of the leftover coleslaw or the extra coleslaw, and pop it straight into a burger bun or a baguette and create, and all I do in the morning is just in a little jar. I've got this little old school jam jars that you get at the hotels, and I put a little dressing in there, just a simple mayo or a mustard vinaigrette inside, so that all my kids do is just pour it on top of their pork and your slaw, basically create a slaw, and then there's their lunch, their dressing or a sauce for their lunch at school.
1: Lucky girls. I'm speaking with George Georgievsky. He's the author of Tonight's Dinner, Tomorrow's Lunchbox. Are you one of those who thinks I stick to a rough pattern, you know, Chicken Tuesdays, Bolognese Wednesdays?
0: It depends. A lot of the times, it depends on the weather and the moods of my girls, funnily enough. And being a dad to two teenage girls, the moods certainly come into play a lot. So with me, a lot of the time, I judge, hey, is it a nice day? You know, is it a salad? You know, is it a Caesar salad kind of day, or is it a raining and gloomy? Do I want to make a soup, or do I want to make a roast? You know, how much time do I have? So I don't generally plan. I tend to use the day and the moods of my kids as inspiration for what I'm going to cook, and I like to get a feel for it from the minute I walk in the door. It's like first thing I do is, hey girls, how was school? You know, and you know, or what did you have for lunch today? Or did you enjoy your lunch, sorry, that I made? You know, and then get feedback, check out the lunch boxes, see what's left over, if anything. And then I'm inspired by the moment. Sometimes I'll say, hey, you know, like the other day I had some leftover like pork shoulder, like a roast, mm-hmm. and I just thinly cut it and put it on the barbecue just to sizzle it up a bit. And I popped it on some, created almost like a Thai beef salad, but with pork. And it was, I used the same dressing, same components, except because I didn't have beef, I just used pork. And the kids loved it because they're like, oh, this is different. And they didn't even know they were having leftovers, which is really cool.
1: You've included ideas for leftover bread.
0: I know, amazing. And I love that because...
1: What do you do with leftover bread?
0: Well, apart from like the obvious, make breadcrumbs. Well, I actually do. And I love grating it sometimes even in a pasta or a pasta sauce, like a spoonful of butter and grate or roughly chop or even with your fingers some bread or bread roll or a baguette. And it sort of crisps up. Absorbs the the butter and then all olive oil, a bit of seasoning, salt, a touch of smoked paprika, and pour that over gnocchi with some sage or a pasta. It's delicious. So I can use it for leftover bread for sauces, mm-hmm. and you get that nice texture. Obviously, croutons. I love making croutons. Whack them in the air fryer. I'll just roughly chop olive oil, sprinkle of salt. In the air fryer, 180 for about 5 minutes. Bang, you've got some delicious fresh croutons. You can rehydrate bread, which a lot of people don't know about, where you add water, particularly to sourdough, and then just on a pan, and it tastes as fresh as ever. It's quite amazing.
1: What do you mean, sprinkle a slice with water?
0: Yeah, totally. Like even run it under the tap, like the before you cut it up, just run the whole, say, baguette. Whole loaf under the tap until it starts absorbing a bit of water. Yeah. Slice it up and on the frying pan with some butter or I like to put olive oil and then create like a bruschetta where I rub some garlic, some basil, tomatoes, a little bit of cucumber sometimes. I love that. Yeah, it's all about, for me, I love being creative with what I've got. And I guess watching my mum do it, as a kid over 40 years ago, it sort of inspired me, particularly in this day and age where, money isn't easy to come by for everybody. So I'm just, conscious of the fact that not everyone's got money to splurge on fresh ingredients daily, so hence the inspiration behind this book.
1: What do you reckon people waste the most money on in the kitchen?
0: Great question. I think when people are shopping, they're usually like, oh, I'm going to make something. So they usually got a recipe in mind and they buy all the ingredients for the recipe and don't end up making it because, say, the chicken will go off, for example. But a lot of times it's meats, I believe, that go off because they have a shorter fridge life, I guess. Veggies, fruit is another one, that goes off. But pantry staples are always safe. But sometimes, people shouldn't be afraid to, say, buy an extra pack of, say, chicken breast or chicken thigh fillets and popping it straight in the freezer. Take it out the morning of, before you leave for work or school, and that could certainly save money. But definitely shelf life products like, fruit and veg and meats tend to, people tend to waste the money on.
1: We do. We throw a lot of them out, unfortunately.
0: Absolutely.
1: They sit in the crisper until they're no longer any good.
0: Totally, totally.
1: All right, George, good luck with it. It sounds a terrific idea. George
0: Jeevski
1: has been my guest, the author of Tonight's Dinner, Tomorrow's Lunchbox. There's some thoughts for you. Thanks, George.
0: Thanks for having me.
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1: Yeah, good ideas, eh? Good ideas. By the way, some breaking news out of the United States. Meta has settled their wrongful action law case where people were suing them for their social media, the harms caused by their social media feeds. Meta settled. They haven't admitted wrongdoing, but they've settled for some $16 billion. More on that as details come to hand as well. Hey, the Mighty Challenge is next up. 1-300-800-222. 1-300-800-222. If you would like to have a crack, 25 questions, 5 categories, you know the drill. Someone's got to win. Come on, it may as well be you. Give us a bell. 1-300-800-222. 222. We'll get you a line and the possibility of glory straight after the news.
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0: ABC News, I'm Eliza Getzy. At least one Australian is unaccounted for in catastrophic flooding in Nepal and Tibet, with more than 90 people reported dead and hundreds missing. The torrent of water swept through the Himalayan border region Wednesday morning local time. Nepal's foreign minister says an earthquake caused an avalanche that triggered the flood. Devendra Subedi says Devendra Subedi is the senior editor at Nepal Television and has told the ABC there's very little information available due to the remoteness of the affected area.
1: The exact information is very difficult to find at the moment because almost everything has been washed away. The land linkage has been washed away. It started with at a place called Roshua, the northern border with Tibet.
0: The federal government says it will push ahead with its national gun buyback scheme despite several states refusing to sign on. New South Wales and the ACT have joined the Commonwealth, while Queensland has rejected the plan and Victoria and South Australia are yet to commit. National Cabinet has separately agreed Australian citizenship will become a condition of holding a firearm licence, although some exceptions are expected. Prime Minister Anthony Albanese says the federal offer remains open, but states and territories will ultimately decide whether to participate.
2: The offer is there from the Commonwealth. WA have already had their system. New South Wales, we signed 50. ACT signed up just on the weekend. But we intend to proceed. States and territories are responsible for their own decisions.
0: Queensland Premier David Crisafulli has argued the state's publicly owned energy system gives it a clear advantage in attracting new AI data centres. Queensland has resisted a federal push at National Cabinet to tie new projects to renewable generation, arguing its ownership of generation, transmission and distribution gives it more control over how extra demand is met from data centres. Mr Crisafulli says that will allow Queensland to manage its energy mix and the data under local laws.
3: Each state will have a point of difference. We believe that we can control our data sovereignty, protect the rights of local communities, and enable that energy mix to bring those data centres on. And that comes with the point of difference that we have, and this has enabled that to occur.
0: Health experts are calling for people not to be concerned about getting bird flu as butchers report that chicken sales have dipped. The ABC has heard from butchers who say they've seen a decline in the consumption of chicken attributed to unfounded public anxiety about the threat of bird flu. Chair of Veterinary Public Health and Food Safety at the University of Sydney, Professor Michael Ward, says the risk of transmission to humans through chicken meat is rare.
4: In our sort of Western style of food consumption, it's not a risk. And again, it's a sort of virus. Minimal cooking will even activate the virus. So it's not a big concern if you handle poultry meat correctly.
0: The US president has announced flags will be at half-mast for a week in honour of country music icon Dolly Parton, who's died at the age of 80. Fellow country icon and longtime friend Reba McEntire has been among those paying tribute, celebrating her buddy Dolly. There have been countless tributes from US politicians, actors, musicians and more from across the world. Her nephew and head of security, Brian Seaver, says her family will work to ensure Dolly's spirit lives on.
5: Dolly was a farmer, just like her daddy. He farmed the soil, she farmed songs and happiness. Dolly called me and said she wants to rest in a beautiful bed of plush cotton because after a life wearing heavy rhinestones, she finally deserves to be comfortable and have some rest.
0: Pakistan's Prime Minister Shahbaz Sharif has suspended a top health official after 14 newborn babies died in a hospital fire. The fire broke out in an air conditioning unit in the Islamabad facility and quickly spread through oxygen connections. Pakistan's Minister for Parliamentary Affairs, Tariq Fazal Chaudhary, says it's a tragic situation.
6: It's a very sad incident in which we lost 14 lives of newborns. But so far, what we have seen, it was a blast. It was a fire which spread suddenly and at a very fast speed because there was oxygen cylinders, oxygen pipelines in that ward.
0: And Meta has agreed to pay more than $23 billion and add child safety measures to its Facebook and Instagram platforms to end a landmark trial over teen social media addiction and settle claims filed by 47 US states. California, Colorado, Kentucky and New Jersey were among 29 states that sued the tech giant in 2023, but the deal cuts short the trial. ABC News.
7: Good evening, Caitlin Sorey with the weather for southern Queensland. Mostly sunny morning, chance of showers in the evening for the Sunshine Coast, overnight temperatures of 13 degrees, daytime temperatures around 23. Similar weather in the Wide Bay Burnett, overnight temperatures between 7 and 13, warming up to the low to high 20s during the day. Sunny day, chance of fog in the early morning for the Darling Downs, Granite Belt, Maranoa and Warrego, overnight temperatures between 5 to 8 degrees, daytime temperatures reaching the low to mid 20s. And that's your weather for southern Queensland.
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0: Yes, well, hello, and how are you? Philip Clark with you on ABC Radio. We're right around the country on the local radio network. Good to be with you, and welcome to the third hour of the program. It's 6 past midnight Eastern Time, 6 past 10 in Western Australia. It's 24 to 12 in South Australia and the Northern Territory. If you're in Graft, Kemps in Coffs Harbour, after 1 a.m. for an hour, there could be your TV Channel 25 will be off here. And from 2 to 4 a.m. in the Manning River region, Gloucester and Laurieton, there'll be some issues with TV Channel 25. But look, the rest of the country should be just completely fine. So if you're getting us, you can get us on broadcast, of course, on digital, on your TV Channel 25, or on the ABC Listen app, which is a great way to listen too. You can also stream us off the website, abc.net.au/nightlife. All right, coming up in this hour, we've got 25 questions in the Mighty Challenge. If you've got the skills for it, give us a bell, 1-300-800-222. Issues of the day coming up in the last hour of the program. Well, there's lots of things around, including the death of Dolly Parton, of course. You might have some thoughts and wishes and all that in and around Dolly and her contribution. Amazing artist, truly amazing artist. Dave, for Dave's disc, is going to do a special tribute for Dolly tomorrow night in the program. So we'll wait till then. Thank you, Deb from Hobart. Phil, are you aware that Anne from Caulfield made a cameo appearance on Tipping Point Australia today? It was lovely to see her. I am aware, Deb. It was brought to my attention. And Anne from Caulfield, we saw you. Pretty good performance too. Yeah, James from Morty Alex says, has anyone mentioned Anne from Caulfield was on Tipping Point this evening? Yes, exactly. We saw Anne. Well, you see, this is the thing. I mean, contestants from the Mighty Challenge have fanned out far and wide across the nation and around the world, winning quiz championships, pub quiz competitions, and just questions-a-thon anywhere. 1-300-800-222. If you'd like to grab a line, we've got 25 questions in the Mighty Challenge. Is everybody set and ready? Because if you are, then so am I.
1: The Mighty Challenge.
0: Yes, 25 questions, 5 categories. Our categories tonight are category number 1, Dolly Parton, of course. Category number 2, lakes. Category number 3, TV. Category number 4, reptiles. Category number 5, parents-in-law. Parents-in-law, all right? Dolly Parton, lakes, TV, reptiles, parents-in-law. Who's going to kick us off tonight? Adam James from Bayview and Hobart. Adam James, good evening to you.
2: G'day, Phil.
0: What do you like here? Dolly Parton, lakes, TV, parents-in-law, reptiles.
2: On Dolly Parton, we'll never see her kind again. We're blessed to have her upon this earth, and she did so much good in the world that she's an example to the rest of us.
0: I agree with all of that, Adam, James, and you could add plenty more too. I know she'd composed a lot of songs, but I was surprised to hear today she'd composed 3,000 songs. Incredible.
2: Someone like that, that grows up in an environment like that, has a natural authority, you know? Anyway, thank you very much. Reptiles, please. And thank you to Dolly Parton, of course.

0: canny eye for business too. Elvis Presley, no less, wanted to record "I Will Always Love You," and Dolly. What's that? No, Dolly didn't want to say no necessarily, but she said, "But I'm keeping the publishing. I'm keeping the rights."
1: Yeah,
0: and
1: righto.
0: Tom Parker, Colonel, dreadful bloke that he was, says no.
1: Well, he scotched Elvis Presley's career going into Europe, didn't
0: he? Yes, he did.
1: Because he didn't want to go over to Europe because he might have to answer for his... reptiles, please.
0: Reptiles it is. Question number one. Of all the venomous land snakes in Australia,
1: yeah,
0: of which there are many, including from your neck of the woods in Tassie.
1: I've had a bit to do with them.
0: Which species... of all the venomous land snakes in Australia, which species has the longest fangs?
1: Oh, dear. Look, I'll have to have a guess. I have no idea. I'll take a guess. It's got to be either probably a Western Desert Brown or maybe a mulga. Or I'll go with, I'll go with the Western Desert Brown, please.
0: Not the Western Desert Brown, Adam James, but thank you, Ben.
1: Thank you very much.
0: Thank you. Bye-bye. See you later. Ray in the Bay, correct. Paul from Plainlands, no, not correct. Nate from Club Ormo, yep, that's correct. Danny from Ballara in Victoria. G'day, Danny.
2: I was trying to increase the time on my phone. What was the question?
0: Reptiles is our category. Of all the venomous land snakes in Australia, and there are many, which species has the longest fangs? Ooh.
2: Brown snake?
0: Not a brown snake. No. Thanks, Danny. No, not the brown snake. Albert from Townsville. G'day, Albert.
3: Oh, good night, Phil.
0: How are you? All right.
3: Yeah, pretty good. My second youngest daughter and her husband got home from their big overseas travel.
0: Oh, yeah.
3: But not up here. They lived down near the Gold Coast hinterland.
0: And, okay, so they got home today. Did they give you a ring?
3: Oh, no, not today. No, 2 or 3 days ago. Yeah. Oh, yeah. I spoke to her on the phone a couple of times.
0: Yeah, good.
3: They went right across America and then over to Spain and Portugal and back home via China. We've gone for quite a few weeks.
0: Yeah, fantastic. Fantastic. Good to have family home, Albert.
3: Yeah, I'll say.
0: Question number one, of all the venomous land snakes in Australia, which species has the longest fangs?
3: As far as I know, it's a taipan.
0: Correct, it is. Yeah, not the inland taipan, it's the coastal or common taipan.
3: Oh, I didn't know there was 2 varieties.
0: No. Well, I don't want to know about any varieties of taipan, Albert, and I hope I don't run into one either. Question number two, actually where you are in Townsville, actually you better look out, but keep a look out, Albert, because there'd be taipans around Townsville, wouldn't there?
3: Well, I don't think there is. When I was living over... Mount Louisa there, I come across a snake in the place and I rang the snake thing and it had a big coffin-shaped head, you know. I thought it could be a taipan. Anyway, he came and he laughed. He said, no, it's just a tree snake. He said, you wouldn't get taipans in this area. But that's the only snake I've seen. I've been in council about 8 years now and I was here. I was younger, working here, and it doesn't seem to be many snakes around the place.
0: Albert, were you a Dolly Parton fan?
3: Yeah, I liked her. Yeah.
0: Because Ruru and Lang Warren, hi Ruru, has just texted in with a great idea. Actually, Phil, someone online was saying earlier that they were encouraging friends to buy a good children's book and donate it to a charity that helps children in Dolly's memory, which seems like a great plan to me. Please suggest it as a suggestion. I think that's a great idea because I think her own charity gives out millions of books to preschool aged children. So fantastic!
3: Yeah, I think there was a lot in Queensland, in Brisbane or something.
0: Yeah. Of all the venomous land snakes in Australia, which species has the longest fangs? Jane from Homebush says my answer is a disgruntled politician.

0: Now, question number two, Albert. You can stay with reptiles or you can move to Dolly Parton, lakes, TV or parents-in-law.
1: I think I'll stick with the reptiles.
0: Okay. Question number two. What's the only country where Komodo dragons live in the wild?
1: Whereabouts is it that they come from, Hush? I don't think it's New Guinea. I'd just say Indonesia.
0: Correct. Very good, Albert. Look at this, Albert. You're opening bat and already you're off the mark.
1: That bores my record, so.
0: Caroline from Bullsbrook says, snakes are awesome. Don't be such a wuss. Well, I don't mind looking at them from a distance. By the way, Lynn the Queenslander says, morning, Phil, there are plenty of taipans around Townsville. So just keep an eye out, Albert.
1: Oh, yeah. I'll have to be careful.
0: Harry in the Bay had Indonesia. Chipper on King Island. G'day, Chipper. On old windblown King Island. Question number three, we're in reptiles. Are we staying here?
1: Yeah.
0: Until the trade was banned in 2014, which mottled material used in jewellery and glasses came from the critically endangered hawksbill turtle?
1: Could you say that again, please?
0: Until the trade was banned in 2014, which mottled material used in jewellery and glasses came from the critically endangered hawksbill turtle?
1: Oh, I suppose it's some sort of turtle shell.
0: What did you say there, Albert?
1: I'd say I'd imagine it was something made from turtle shell.
0: What sort of shell?
1: Turtle or tortoise.
0: Which ones are going to be, Albert?
1: I didn't know there was a difference, but I'll say a tortoise.
0: Yeah, very good. Tortoise shell. Tortoise shell is the material we're after. Tortoise shell, you know, the brown and yellow mottled material, beautiful in its natural state, but of course highly bad for the endangered hawksbill turtle. Question number four, look at Albert go. He's got three and there's no end in sight. Jane from Alexandria had tortoise shell. Annette, thank you. Susan in Hobart had tortoise shell. Elaine from Croydon South had tortoise shell. Linda says, great idea about donating a book to a children's charity. I'd like to suggest the Smith family. Yeah, well, why not? The Smith family is a great idea, actually. Smith family is a great idea. There'll be other local children's charities, but just buying a book and a kid's book and donating it to a children's charity, a fantastic idea in memory of Dolly Parton. Question number four, Albert, are we staying with reptiles?
1: Yeah, I'll hang in there.
0: Car is a snake. From which 1967 Disney film?
1: Wow. I think you got me stumped here. Yeah. I certainly haven't seen it.
0: Car's a snake. In which 1967 Disney film? You might have taken one of the grandkids to this, you know? Maybe not. Yeah. Maybe not.
1: No, I think I'll throw the towel in there. I've got no idea at all.
0: All right, towel's been officially thrown in. Ref's called the fight off. Okay, that's it. Albert, good work. Three on the trot. Nice work.
1: Yeah, just one short of me record.
0: Oh, is it? Is your record four? Good on you. Oh, good on you. Oh, I'm sorry
1: that's
0: we couldn't
1: get... a long
0: get...
1: time ago.
0: Sorry we couldn't get there. Thanks, Albert.
1: Yeah, good night.
0: See you, mate. Bye-bye. Albert from Towns, a long-time competitor. Anita from Garen says Kyle Chalmers collects snakes and there's a special room full of them. Really? Why don't you let them go back in the wild? What's you don't want to keep snakes in a room, do you? Carly from Daysdale. G'day, Carly.
2: Oh, hello, Phil. I haven't rang you for a while.
0: No.
2: I hope the Sydney go well against Brisbane.
0: Oh, I think they might get flogged.
2: I could be.
0: Yeah.

0: In the current circumstances, I suspect they might get flogged anyway.
1: Yeah.
0: Question number four. We're in reptiles. Car is a snake from which 1967 Disney film?
1: No, I'm not sure there, Phil. I'll take a rain check. Have a nice week, and I'll give you a ring next week.
0: See you, Carly. Bye. Hooroo to you. All righty, David from Mount Cola's with us. G'day, David.
2: How you going, Phil?
0: We're up to question number four. Car is a snake from which 1967 Disney film?
2: I think it fits its name as it tries to eat Mowgli at the Jungle Book.
0: It's the Jungle Book, of course. Oh, Ooby-Doo, I want to be like you. I want to walk like you, talk like you too. You'll see it's true. Someone like me can learn to be like someone like you. Now don't try to kid me, man cub. I'll make a deal with you. What I desire is man's red fire to make my dream come true. Now give me the secret, man cub. Come on!

0: talk like you do.
1: That's to get everyone rocking and rolling in their beds as they're lying here doing the Mighty Challenge, Dave. question number... Monty says hawksbills are definitely marine turtles, not tortoises. Yeah, well, that might be... I mean, that is true. It is a hawksbill turtle, but the material was called tortoise shell, as we know. David, question number five. We've got one left in reptiles, if you like, or otherwise we can move anywhere else. Dolly Parton, lakes, TV, parents-in-law.
2: Well, might go to lakes.
1: Lakes? Okay, why not? Question number five. Which is the largest of the US's Great Lakes?
2: That'd be Lake Superior. Superior?
1: Correct. As its name suggests.
2: Yeah.
1: Lake Superior is the US's is the largest of the Great Lakes. Question number six. Staying with lakes?
2: Oh, yes, thanks.
1: What's the largest lake in South America? And it's also the highest navigable lake in the world.
2: Would that be Lake Titicaca?
1: Correct, it is. Lake Titicaca. I once sailed across Lake Titicaca in a ferry. I was thinking I'm in the highest lake in the world.
2: And that's the one people, they live on, don't they? Like, they've got...
1: Yeah, there's all of this. We saw that from a distance. We didn't really go and have a peek at that, but yeah, there are a whole lot of reed beds and things that float in the lake, and people live on them.
2: Yeah, interesting way to live.
1: Pretty strange way to live. I don't think as weird as in Vietnam, in Ha Long Bay. If you go into some of these little nooks and crannies of Ha Long Bay, there are, I'm not joking, settlements, towns. Of people who live on rafts that are tied together and floating, and it's not as though they live there on the weekend; they live there all the time. Yeah, strange.
2: Interesting.
1: Mm. Question number seven: you've got three in a row. We're in lakes.
2: Yeah, I'll stay there.
1: Lake Mead is a reservoir formed by which dam?
2: Is that the Hoover Dam?
1: Correct. Very good. The Hoover Dam dams the Colorado River and forms Lake Mead. Question number eight.
2: I think it was quite a. I've read about the construction. I think at the time it was an amazing feat of engineering. Yeah.
1: Well, it is. I mean, it's one of those sort of, you know, those eggshell sort of type dams constructions. Yeah. It's quite something. Yeah. I've driven across it. A friend of mine has been down to the turbine room because it's a hydroelectric thing too. Mm. It's pretty spectacular. Question number eight, lakes.
2: Yeah, I'll stay with lakes.
1: The Gatun Lake and the Galliard Cut

0: can be found on which waterway?
1: I don't know. I'll go with the Panama Canal because I know that's got different pectins.
0: Correct. Very good. Excellent work, Dave. The Gatun Lake and the Gaillard Cut can be found on the Panama Canal, which is an engineering feat of some proportion.
1: That's right too.
0: Lynn in Perth says, what are you calling it, Lake Superior? Should we be calling it Lake Trump? No, not Lake America. Oh, this was one of Trump's crazy ideas, wasn't he? He wanted to rename Lake Ontario Lake America. You know, so stupid. Anyway, he can call it whatever. He can rename it whatever he wants. It won't make any difference to what Canadians call it, I imagine. Question number nine. Hang on. 1, 2, 3, 4, 5. Nice work. Question number nine. Last one in lakes.
1: Oh, yeah, I'll go with that.
0: Kati Tanda is the indigenous name for which Australian lake?
1: Well, I think it's Lake Eyre.
0: Correct. Yes, it is. It's Lake Eyre. Very good, Dave. Excellent work. Jill from Cairns says, and we think we have a housing problem. Oh, you in relation to people who live on these tied together rafts. Yeah, well, I agree with that. Jane from Mount Gambier has Lake Eyre. Susan from Hobart, good. Ray in the Bay says, I hear the Canadians are planning to rename it Lake Epstein. Ross from Scoresby says, isn't everything Trump does so stupid? Oh, well, Ross, he has a lot of supporters, as we know. Question number 10. Dave from Mount Kolar has got a stranglehold on this particular part of the challenge so far. We can't do any more lakes because you've done them all. So we've got Dolly Parton, TV, parents-in-law, or reptiles.
1: Okay. I actually watched a bit of the movie 9 to 5 tonight, which I've never really seen before. I think they put it on, you know, for Dolly. So look, I'll just go with Dolly.
0: Yeah. It's a good movie, isn't it?
1: It wasn't. Actually, I've never really seen it before, but, quite funny. And
0: Yeah. And, of course, with the great soundtrack. Question number 10. We're in Dolly Parton. Dolly Parton was born in which U.S. state?
1: In Tennessee.
0: She was born, that's right, in Tennessee.
1: And died there as well.
0: No, she didn't die. She died in Nashville, I think. Nashville, Tennessee, of course, yeah. Yeah, you're quite right. On the, what was the river called? The one-room cabin was on.
1: I can't remember.
0: Something like the, someone will know. Julia says, what do the French call the English Channel? The French do have a name for it. I can't remember what it was, but I don't think they call it the English Channel.
1: It's something like Le Manche or something like that?
0: That's it. What is it? Yes, it is something like that too. I'm not asking you a question, Dave, but I think it is something like that. All right, 5, 6, 7 on the trot. Nice work. Dolly Parton.
1: Yeah, I'll stay with Dolly.
0: Okay. Where are we? Okay. Question number 11. In the song Jolene, what colour are Jolene's eyes?
1: Jolene. Well, I'll say green. It rhymes with Jolene. But I can't exactly. I think he's got auburn hair, but I'll just say eyes of green.
0: I'm not going to give it to you. Well, in the spirit of Dolly, I'm not going to give it to you.

0: printing in my family? And I'm like, no, well, I don't know what you're talking about. But yeah, I'm a photographer, so it's a photographic book.
1: Oh, I see. No. I'm just aware these days that that people, you know, a lot of people do books of family history, and you know, and do them up quite well. You know, well, and getting them printed somewhere is always a task, I suppose. So I just wondered whether you were printing a family history, but no, you're not.
0: All beautiful photos of animals, plants from Western Australia, and landscapes, and yeah.
1: Oh, great, fantastic. David, obviously, you're overseeing the whole layout and things like that. That's why you're there.
0: Well, it's all laid out, but I just want to make sure that the colours are all right, because it's like whenever you get books printed, they give you proofs, and the proof is like a guide, but you've kind of got to be there to like make sure that they match the printed job to
1: yeah.
0: So like, I don't want to sound like a little bit pretentious, but like, you know what artists are like. I don't consider myself an artist though, but you know, it's got to be right.
1: Kind of thing. Yeah, no, I get you, Dave. I get you. Now, Dave, I've been accused of harshness here. Someone says the spirit of Dolly is kindness, and you weren't.
0: Yeah. Well, I heard this morning that Dolly Parton said that this little girl's eyes were green, and you said not good enough.
1: Well, so come on, that's not the line from the song. In the song Turquoise. Jolene, what colour are Jolene's eyes?
0: Turquoise? I don't know.
1: No.
0: I'm just trying to think of green. Emerald. I don't know, mate.
1: Sorry, what did you say, Dave?
0: Well, I said turquoise, but then I said another colour.
1: Yeah, no, but you said turquoise. Oh, look. Dave, I have to rule you out because you did say turquoise first up, which is not correct. Amanda in Launceston. Hello, Amanda.
2: Hello, how are you?
1: Not bad. In the song Jolene, what colour are Jolene's eyes?
2: Well, I was going to say blue, but
1: no, they're not blue, Amanda. No, they're not blue. Troy from Wembley. G'day, Troy.
3: Hello, mate. Emerald green.
1: What was that?
3: Emerald green.
1: Correct. Yes, in the song Jolene, what colour are Jolene's eyes? Well, they are green, but they are, as we know...

0: There we are. Eyes of emerald green. I don't know. I think you have to be fair that green, yes, emerald green is what we're after. Thank you to everyone, Gavin included. Bonjour, Phil. The English channel in French is La Manche, the sleeve. In Spanish, it's called the Canal de la Mancha. And in Italian, the Canale della Manica. All of which says the same thing, the sleeve. It's only the English are calling the English channel. Troy, we're up to question number 12. We're in Dolly Parton, but you can move if you like.
1: Dolly Parton's good. Got to stick with that.
0: Later a hit for Whitney Houston. Which song did Dolly Parton write about her former singing partner, Porter Wagoner?
1: I know this. I'll Always Love You.
0: Correct. I Will Always Love You. Yes. So

0: You can stay there or you can move.
1: What have we got there?
0: Dolly Parton, TV, parents-in-law, reptiles.
1: Let's get TV.
0: TV?
1: Yeah.
0: Since 2006, Danny DeVito has played a character called Frank Reynolds in which US TV sitcom?
1: Danny DeVito? 2006?
0: Yeah. Yes.
1: Goodfellas? No, I'm joking. Oh, Casino? No. It'd be a bit violent for daytime TV. Oh, my God. Danny DeVito, you say daytime TV?
0: I didn't say that.
1: What did you say?
0: Since 2006, Danny DeVito has played a character called Frank Reynolds in which US TV sitcom?
1: Oh, my God. It should be easy. I'm just going to say Curb Your Enthusiasm, and I know that's not true.
0: No, it's not right. Thanks, Troy. See ya. Bye-bye. 1-300-800-222 is the number. Lek in Burra. G'day, Lek.
2: Oh, why now, Philip? Mm. Why now?
0: Yeah, well.
2: I don't watch TV sitcoms, but I did for my seventh birthday in 1977. I got the LP for the Jungle Book.
0: Oh, yeah.
2: And my family and I learnt every song off it and played it over and over and over again. And then I had The Eyes of Emerald Green and all your callers are so intelligent and so knowledgeable that I just feel humble and small and I've got no idea.
0: You've got no idea.
2: But I will say one thing. And I've forgotten my thought. I will say one thing. I'm sorry, Phil.
0: No worries, Leg. I mean, have another crack tomorrow night. Good on you. 1-300-800-222 is the number. Glenn in Penrith. Hello, Glenn.
3: Hey, Phil, how you going, buddy?
0: Not bad, man. Quite not bad.
3: That's right.
0: Question 13. We're up to TV. Since 2006, Danny DeVito has played a character called Frank Reynolds in which US TV sitcom?
3: Yeah, I mean, sitcom I can think of him in is Taxi, but he wasn't Frank Reynolds in that. I can't think of another one. Nope. I would have watched it if I knew about it.
0: Funny guy. He's a funny guy.
3: Yeah, I love him. Yeah.
0: All right. Thanks, mate. We'll move on in that case because, no, it's not Taxi. Nicole from Flinders Park. Oh. Hi, Nicole.
4: Hello. I'm not thrilled.
0: Jeff says, by the way, Phil, it's not only the English that call it the English Channel. We do too. Oh, well, that's true, I suppose. That's true. I suppose the Americans would call it the English Channel. That's true. Yeah, now, fair enough. English speakers call it the English Channel. Question 13. Since 2006, Danny DeVito has played a character called Frank Reynolds in which US TV sitcom?
4: That's just such a long time.
0: I know.
4: I feel like I should have seen such a thing, but I haven't. And the only thing I can think of, and I don't think he's in it at all, is Arrested Development, but at least it's got it off the
0: board. Yeah, it's got it off the board. Yeah, thanks. Bye-bye. It's not Arrested Development. Lee is in Burnie. G'day, Lee.
5: Hey, mate. How are you going?
0: Not bad. Question 13. Since 2006, Danny DeVito has played a character called Frank Reynolds in which the US TV sitcom?
5: It's Always Sunny in Philadelphia.
0: Correct. It's Always Sunny in Philadelphia. Correct. Long time, isn't it? Question 14. We're in TV.
5: Yes. TV.
0: Staying here. All right. How many contestants appear on each episode in the current series of Millionaire Hot Seat?
5: I'm going to go six.
0: Six is correct. Yeah. Six is correct. All right. Question number 15, TV. We're staying with TV.
5: Yep.
0: Which well-known American woman appeared as a guest judge on MasterChef Australia in April this year?
5: You got me.
0: Okay. No worries. We'll move on. Thank you, Lee. Actually, just up the road in Smithton in Tassie, Andrew's on the line. G'day, Andrew.
6: G'day, cover.
0: Question 15, we're up to. TV. Which well-known American woman appeared as a guest judge on MasterChef Australia in April?
6: I've never watched the show and I never will.
0: Fair enough. I don't think your life will be a big deficit if you didn't watch it.
6: It is a big deficit because we lost the greatest woman ever.
0: Dolly Parton.
6: Yep.
0: Yeah, well, I'm with you on that. I'm with you on that.
6: Carrie Bradshaw.
0: No, not Carrie Bradshaw. Thanks, yeah. Thanks, Andrew. See ya. No, not Carrie Bradshaw. Tracy in Launceston, staying the Tassie theme. G'day, Trace.
7: Hello, Phil.
0: We got Bernie and Smithton and now Lonnie.
7: We're going down the coast, kind of. We're going from the north.
0: We need someone from Penguin. That's what we need. Question 15. TV. Which well-known American woman appeared as a guest judge on MasterChef Australia in April?
7: I don't watch this show, but just thinking of, like, the American cooking kind of queens there, was it Martha Stewart?
0: Oh, no, that's a good idea. Yeah, no, but it's not correct. No, it's not Martha Stewart. Thank you. Not Martha Stewart, no. Trev from Service Paradise. G'day, Trev.
8: Yeah, how are you, Philip?
0: I'm all right, thank you. Question 15.
8: You're looking good, too.
0: I'm looking exceptional.
8: Of course.
0: Question 15. A good head for radio, I can tell you that, Trev. Question 15. Which well-known American woman appeared as a guest judge on MasterChef Australia in April?
8: Well, I'm not sure if this is the one you want, but I know Meghan Markle was on it. So that's my answer.
0: That's correct. Yes, it is. Oh. Meghan Markle was on it. There you go.
8: They milked it for all it was worth, didn't they?
0: Yeah. I see there's news tonight, actually, breaking news that Meghan and Harry. Oh, no, I can't. She mustn't call her Meghan. Her name's Meghan, apparently. That's what Americans call it. Anyway, Meghan and Harry have landed in Birmingham on a private flight. They're back from the US of A and they're going to take up residence in the UK. So there you go.
8: That is just such astounding news.
0: It's just astounding news, I know. I mean, hold the front page. Hold the presses, I know. I agree. You'd be surprised how much coverage is getting in the UK and how much spluttering into their drinks is happening at...
8: good Lord.
0: Good grief, Sir Barry. Do you see what's happened down there? In... that bounder.
8: I remember where we used to trust the royals. Sure, we lost a head or two, but they didn't carry on like these.
0: That
8: people.
0: Bounder Harry's come back. Question number 16.
8: Was that racist, by the way?
0: I don't believe so, no.
8: Good.
0: I think it was just a faithful rendition of what might have been happening at 100 London clubs, Trevor. Question 16. We're in TV. You can move to Dolly Parton, if you like, or Reptiles, or Parents-in-Law.
8: Well, let's go the slithery things, Reptiles.
0: Reptiles, okay. There's one left in Reptiles. Dr. Curtis Connors, also known as the Lizard, is an enemy of which Marvel superhero?
8: This is more a question about superheroes than reptiles. I don't know all of Spider-Man's nemeses, if that's the plural, but I imagine a snake and a lizard would have a good battle. My answer is Spider-Man.
0: Correct.
8: Does whatever
0: yes.
8: A spider can.
0: Yes, it is Spider-Man, exactly.
8: Oh, that was just one out of my left ear.
0: Lex, remember what you wanted to say, Phil. What I wanted to say was that Joe Laverty of ABC Radio Adelaide Arvos did a brilliant tribute to Dolly Parton today. Joe's full name is Jolene. I know. Joe's an excellent egg. Please give her a shout-out. ABC Adelaide's the best. Ah, good on you, Leck. And, yes, a big shout-out to Joe Laverty too. I know Joe very well because Joe Laverty used to be a producer of mine years ago when I was doing breakfast in Canberra. So good on you, Joe. She went up to the Northern Territory, was presenting up there, and these days is back on afternoons in Adelaide. Hi to Joe Laverty if she's listening. And, well, you've got lots of fans, I know. Now, Trev, question 17, yeah. We're in reptiles.

0: Well, we were in reptiles, but not anymore. Parents-in-law, TV, or Dolly Parton?
1: Parents-in-law. Three things. TV is its own one, is it?
0: So we've got parents-in-law, TV, or Dolly Parton?
1: Oh, TV.
0: TV, okay. Question number 17. Which actor replaced Charlie Sheen in the sitcom Two and a Half Men?
1: The tall, blonde-haired fella who was a billionaire. Ashton Kutcher.
0: Correct. It was.
1: God, another one that was from a right ear. Look, I thought he did a good job on the show. I always thought it was well written and funny.
0: Oh, good. I couldn't care less myself, but anyway, there you go.

0: And there we have it. Men, men, men, men. Okay, now, so I'm going to get out of my head now. No one's going to be able to.
1: Can I change away from TV back to what was the other one?
0: Well, we've got Dolly Parton, or we have, we've still got plenty of parents-in-law. No one's had a crack at that.
1: Oh, parents-in-law. God, it sounds like royal family stuff. No, let's stick with TV.
0: All right. My Wayne in Thailand says, how are we supposed to answer these television questions? We're all loyal ABC viewers and listeners. Yes, well, that's true, Wayne. I agree. Lorenzo from Fulham Gardens is a big fan of Joe Laverty as well. Good on you, Lorenzo. Paul from Plainland says, as long as Harry and his ball and chain don't affect the Panthers run to the final, I don't care what they do. I could not care less what Harry does either, I must say. Question number 18, last one in TV. On the 16th of September, 1956, who spoke these words? Good evening and welcome to television.
1: I've seen this recently and... He now looks a hell of a lot younger now to me than what he did when I was a child. Is it Gingell?
0: First name?
1: Kim?
0: No.
1: It's something like that, though, isn't it?
0: Thank you, Trev. See ya. Yeah, more fans of Joe Laverty. Jennifer from Darwin says, I'm a fan of Joe Laverty. She's great. I was sorry when we left Darwin. I know she's great, Jennifer, because, as I say, I worked closely with her. She was my producer on Breakfast when we were broadcasting, when I was broadcasting a show from Canberra, before she moved to Darwin, actually. No, she's terrific. Justin from Frankston. G'day, Justin.
2: G'day, Phil. How are you, mate?
0: Good. Did you win the overnight magnet a couple of nights ago? No?
2: Not too sure.
0: Okay. Well, that's if you're not sure, neither am I. Question 18.
2: Yeah, no, just before I answer the question, can I just give a commiserations to my cousin, because my auntie died on Saturday, so I just want to send my commiserations to my cousin, and hopefully he's doing all right after her death on Saturday.
0: Yeah. All right. Question 18. TV, on the 16th of September 1956, who spoke the words good evening and welcome to television?
2: I'm thinking I'm just going to say Bert Newton.
0: Not Bert Newton. No, sorry. Helen from South Melbourne. Hello, Helen.
3: Hello, Philip. How are you?
0: I'm really well. Question numbers 18, we're in TV. On the 16th of September 1956, who spoke the following words? Good evening and welcome to television.
3: Look, is it Bruce Gingell?
0: Correct, that's the one we wanted, Bruce Gingell. Oh. It was Bruce Gingell. The moment that television arrived in Australia.
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0: television program in Australia. 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
1: Yes, and so the Gogglebox began.
2: It's just amazing how formal it all was.
1: I know.
2: And that music, it sounds like they were making a 20-part, you know, Roman Gothic serial.
1: I know, Helen. I know. And there were people wore dinner jackets. And
2: they were nice to each other.
1: They were nice to each
2: other. Like we are.
1: There wasn't that much on, actually, to start with. And it also, remember, it finished. Remember, you could watch it through till about 11 p.m. I think, and then it went off. There was just a test pattern.
2: I know there was a local electrical store that had a television in the window, and all the people would go down the road and watch it in their store.
1: Yeah.
2: I'd like to say I'm not old enough to remember, but why should I start lying to you now?
1: Oh dear. Yes. All right. All right, 1-300-800-222 is the number.
2: Now, what categories have got left? I'm terrible in television because I only watch sport and docos.
1: Oh, okay. Well, that's all right. It's a good diet, Helen.
2: Well, it is until people ask you about popular things like, you know, cereals and things.
1: We're up to question number 19. Now, I've lost my thread here. Where were we? Oh, you had Bruce Gyngell. So no more TV. So we've got the two categories left, parents-in-law or Dolly Parton. We're up to question 19.
2: Oh, well, I have to have parents-in-law. Much as I admire Dolly, I don't know much about her music.
1: No, that's okay. Question number 19, Australian musician Don Spencer is the former father-in-law of which Oscar-winning actor?
2: Don Spencer is the former father-in-law of which Australian actor?
1: Hmm.
2: Where did I get my dice out? Just pick an actor. I can't.
1: No good.
2: I have to go back to my chocolate.
1: See you, Helen. Bye-bye. Thank you. Christine in Adelaide's a big fan of Joe Laverty as well. Well, I'm glad. I'm glad she's got lots of fans. She deserves them. 1-300-800-222 is the number. Plenty of Ruby in Melbourne and John from Mitcham says, yes, Justin did win the magnet. Justin doesn't seem to be aware of this. Anyway, good on you, mate, if you did. If you did, I'm glad that happened. All righty, in between Joe Laverty fans, Michael from Chester Hill. Hi, Michael.
3: Oh, how are you going?
1: Pretty good. We're up to question 19. We're in parents-in-law. Australian musician Don Spencer is the former father-in-law of which Oscar-winning actor?
3: Oscar-winning. A couple. For some reason, I just want to quick say hi to Dave if he's listening and George. Oh, yeah, one thing I was going to say, Radio National, the music show, they did a special a little while ago about the number of different cover versions of Jolene.
1: Mm-hmm.
3: Like they do that regularly for certain songs, and it was just amazing.
1: Yeah.
3: Did you know the White Stripes did a cover of Jolene?
1: I didn't know that, but I wouldn't be surprised, no.
3: It's pretty good. Pretty rocky. And no, look, I'm just going to bow out probably and just take a guess at maybe Brian Brown.
1: Not Brian Brown, no. Sorry, mate, thank you. 1-300-800-222, there are lines free. There are lines free. Jenny says it was 1956, not 1966. I didn't say, did I say 1966? No, I said 1956. I said 1956, sorry. P.S. You should not have let that guy go through. You should have let that guy go through who just said the name Gyngell. You're tougher than Ken Jennings on Jeopardy. Well, that's okay. No, it was Bruce Gyngell. That I think with an event like that, you needed to know it. Marion says, Phil, here in South Australia, the first person my mum saw on TV was Kevin Creese. Who's he? Okay. Jeff the Truckie's got the right answer here. Narelle in Melbourne's got the right answer here. Caroline's got the right answer. Margot in North Adelaide has the right answer. Danny in South Gippsland has the right answer. Sean from Erskineville, good. Pat from Carlisle.

0: What about Steve on the line on the mobile in Wollongong? G'day, Steve.
1: G'day, Phil.
0: Question 19 here. Australian musician Don Spencer is the former father-in-law of which Oscar-winning actor?
1: Russell Crowe.
0: Correct. Yes, it's Russell Crowe. All right, question number 19. What do you want to do?
1: Let's stick with this subject, yeah.
0: Parents-in-law. In the Bible, Steve.
1: Oh, boy.
0: Yeah, I know.
1: This will be good.
0: In the Bible, who succeeded his father-in-law Saul as king of Israel?
1: Now I'll go back to my Sunday school. I was a good boy one time. I'm always good. So Saul, the king of Israel was. It's not the baddie. Oh, geez, I've got a stupid name in mind. I can't think.
0: Beelzebub.
1: Which of what?
0: No, sorry.
1: No, look, I'm going to have a stab, and it's not right, but Judas. No, not
0: Judas, Steve. Judas doesn't become king of Israel, Steve. No.
1: I've got it all.
0: He goes outside and necks himself from some nearby tree, doesn't he, I think?
1: I'm thinking of, now, where am I? The Life of Brian now, anyway.
0: Well, that's a very reputable biblical source, of course. All right. Thanks, Steve.
1: All right,
0: see you. Bye. 1-300-800-222. Michael from Basin View. G'day, Michael.
2: G'day. How are you?
0: Very well. Question number 20, parents-in-law. In the Bible, who succeeded his father-in-law Saul as king of Israel?
2: David?
0: Correct. There you go.
2: He's the only one that I knew that was king of Israel.
0: Yes, no, correct. It wasn't. Plenty of people were saying King Solomon. He was in there somewhere, wasn't he? He was in there somewhere, but don't ask me because I'm not going to help you. Michael, question number 21, parents-in-law.
2: Ooh.
0: Queen Isabella of Spain, Marjorie Wentworth, and Maria of Hulichberg are among the mothers-in-law of which monarch?
2: King of Spain, Juan Carlos?
0: No, not even two Carlos. No. Thank you, Michael. See you later. No, that is not correct. Tanya from Nairn says, welcome to television music reminded me of the patriotic music of China. Okay. Not quite sure I'm seeing it, but there you are. Look, I'll tell you what, we're up to question 21. 1, 2, 3, 4, 5 questions left. We've got 3 in parents-in-law and 2 in Dolly Parton. All right, we'll take answers to those after the latest ABC News.
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4: 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Gardening, being around flowers.
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5: ABC News, I'm Eliza Getzy. Hundreds are feared dead in Nepal and Tibet after a massive flash flood hit the Himalayas region. At least one Australian is among those missing, with hundreds of foreign nationals also unaccounted for, while so far more than 90 people have been confirmed dead. Local authorities say an earthquake triggered an avalanche and flooding along the Bhotekoshi River, sweeping away homes, roads and bridges. Senior editor at Nepal Television, Devendra Sabedi, has told the ABC the water came almost out of nowhere.
6: On a sunny morning around 9:30, all of a sudden, with a massive roar, river came flooding and washing away some of the settlements, like up to 5 districts that have been affected that way on the flow of the river.
5: The Prime Minister says yesterday's National Cabinet meeting made progress around data centres and a gun buyback scheme. With more, here's political reporter Courtney.

0: Withers.
1: Anthony Albanese has described today's meeting as positive and constructive, covering a range of important issues. He says a common position was reached on new artificial intelligence laws, that the group agreed to progress policies to end gender-based violence, and that a firearms agreement was reached. On AI, the PM says federal laws mandating rules to manage the data centre boom will be passed next year, but Queensland and the NT are claiming a win, defying federal demands that the energy-hungry centres be powered by renewable. The PM was also pushed on GST, but he says his position that WA should keep its 2018 deal remains.
0: An Australian music journalist has paid tribute to late country music star Dolly Parton, recalling the time Prime Minister Anthony Albanese helped get an Australian tour of hers on the road. The Tennessee-born artist, who won 11 Grammy Awards and wrote thousands of songs, died yesterday at the age of 80. She's also been remembered for her philanthropic causes, including a book program for young children and donating to vaccine research. Journalist Paul Cashmere says the Prime Minister intervened while Transport Minister 15 years ago to help Parton's tour proceed.
2: Basically, the manager said that if she couldn't bring the bus, there was no tour. And Albo intervened. He did the negotiation with all the states and made the bus have this temporary roadworthy status.
0: Experts are calling for those with backyard hens to keep their chickens in their pens as concerns grow about the possible spread of H5N1 bird flu. Chicken breeders are bracing for a surge in demand for backyard hens, with many fearing that the spread of the virus to the poultry industry will raise the price of eggs. Chair of Veterinary Public Health and Food Safety at the University of Sydney, Professor Michael Ward, says people who don't own chickens should avoid doing so, and those who do should keep their hens away from wild birds.
3: So don't leave feed lying around, water, have that sort of within the pens. Try to reduce the attraction to wild birds. So sort of think, you know, what are they coming for? And try and sort of reduce that. It's impossible to stop it completely, but just reducing the number of wild bird visits would reduce the risk a lot.
0: Macquarie Group is dropping KPMG as an auditor amid ongoing scrutiny of the accounting firm's handling of confidential client information. Macquarie says its board has concerns about KPMG Australia's audit practices and its capacity to continue delivering the work. The decision follows allegations raised by a whistleblower and examined by a parliamentary inquiry, including claims confidential material was misused in pursuit of audit business. Macquarie will instead recommend PricewaterhouseCoopers as its auditor. KPMG says the decision reflects the consequences of its past failings. Meta, the American holding company of Facebook and Instagram, has agreed on a settlement with 29 US states who sued over claims the platforms were harmful to children. With more, here's the BBC's Tighe Enright.
4: The trial had already begun. The jury had been sworn in. The maximum value of the settlement is a pretty eye-watering $16.68 billion. That is information coming to us over the wires. Now, we stress that says maximum. We haven't seen the finer details yet as to whether actually Meta will be putting that money on the table. Meta, significantly, as part of the settlement, is continuing to deny any wrongdoing.
0: The Duke and Duchess of Sussex have arrived back in the UK today. The BBC says Prince Harry, Meghan and their two children are believed to have flown into the country privately from California. They won't return to official duties, but will live as private citizens. ABC News.
5: Good evening, Caitlin Sorey with the weather for southern Queensland. Mostly sunny morning, chance of showers in the evening for the Sunshine Coast, overnight temperatures of 13 degrees, daytime temperatures around 23. Similar weather in the Wide Bay Burnett, overnight temperatures between 7 and 13, warming up to the low to high 20s during the day. Sunny day, chance of fog in the early morning for the Darling Downs, Granite Belt, Maranoa and Warrego, overnight temperatures between 5 to 8 degrees, daytime temperatures reaching the low to mid 20s. And that's your weather for southern Queensland.
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0: Yes, well, hello and how are you? Philip Clark with you on ABC Radio. This is Nightlife, and everywhere around the country on local on the local radio network, you should be getting us loud and clear. Welcome aboard. It's the last hour of the program, 6 past 1 Eastern, 6 past 11 in WA, in Western Australia. It's 24 to 1 in South Australia in the Northern Territory. In Grafton, Kempsey and Coffs Harbour for 1 hour between now and 2 a.m. Your TV channel 25 is apparently off air, and in the Manning River region, Gloucester and Laurieton, from 2 a.m. to 4 a.m. same. But the rest of the country should be hunky-dory for broadcast, and you can get us lots of ways, as you know, on your TV channel 25, on the ABC Listen app, or through broadcast, or off the website abc.net.au/nightlife. All right, we've got the last few questions in the Mighty Challenge to get through, and then into the issues of the day. Plenty to talk about tonight. Of course, the death of Dolly Parton, dominating news all around in the entertainment world. Huge story. You might like to share with me your memories of Dolly too. We'll have a special on Dolly with Dave's Disc tomorrow night on the program as well. A lot of Australian life happens online. Has the digital world left older Australians behind? And ought there be some laws to allow some non-digital alternatives? Some thoughts on that too in this last hour. You might have some other views that you would like to bring to the fore yourself, and that's fine too. 1-300-800-222. Right, let's clear up a little matter that we have to get to first.
1: The Mighty Challenge.
0: We're up to question 21. There are 5 questions left. There are some in parents and law and some in Dolly Parton. Rosie's being very agitatable, but you're wrong, Rosie. Rosie says, you're wrong. Russell Crowe is not Australian. He's still a New Zealander. You should research better. Of course, you won't acknowledge my text, Rosie, as you never do. Rosie, we never said that Russell Crowe was an Australian. The question was, Australian musician Don Spencer is the former father-in-law of which Oscar-winning actor? Rosie, you can send me a text saying, sorry, I got it wrong. Why are you being so grumpy anyway? 1-300-800-222 is the number. Jane from Homebush has got the right answer here. Chipper on King Island, did you mishear it as well? You know, Chipper, you're normally got keen ears. No, we didn't say Russell Crowe was an Aussie, all right? We didn't say that. All right, who's going to take us forward from here? Emma from Randwick. Hello, Emma.
2: Oh, hi.
0: Question 21. We're in parents-in-law, right? Question 21. Queen Isabella of Spain, Marjorie Wentworth, and Maria of Hulichberg are among the mothers-in-law of which monarch?
2: Who succeeded King Saul?
0: Oh, no, we had an answer for that. Yeah, in the Bible, who succeeded his father-in-law Saul as king of Israel? It was David.
2: Yeah, that's what I knew. I knew that one.
0: Yeah. Someone's texted in, by the way, where did Solomon come from? I said, where did Solomon come from? Solomon was the son of David, apparently.
2: There you are,
0: then. There you go. Solomon's David's son, says Bridget from Ballarat. Kids ministry teacher here. Bible trivia is my expertise. Okay.
2: There you go.
0: All right, question 21. Any idea here?
2: There were 3 different people.
0: Queen Isabella of Spain, Marjorie Wentworth, and Maria of Hulichberg are among the mothers-in-law of which monarch?
2: Would it be King Henry VIII?
0: Correct.
2: On account of he had so many mistresses.
0: Correct. Very good. Exactly, Emma. Nice thinking. Question 22. Last one in parents-in-law, if you like.
2: Would I?
0: Saint Joachim and Saint Anne are the parents-in-law of which biblical figure?
2: Uh, Joachim and Anne,
0: did they? Saint Joachim and Saint Anne are the parents-in-law of which biblical figure?
2: Oh.
0: Who?
2: I can't think. And I know the Bible reasonably well.
0: Saint Joachim and Saint Anne are the parents-in-law of which biblical figure?
2: I'll just have to pick someone random because I actually can't think. I'm going to say Timothy.
0: No, not correct. Thanks, Sam. See ya.
2: Thanks.
0: Bye. 1-300-800-222 is the number. Okay, where are we? James from Frankston. G'day, James.
3: Hi, mate. How are we?
0: Not bad. We've only got four. Only got four left here. You can get through on this.
3: Okay.
0: Mm-hmm. One, two.
3: Have I got how much have I got? Four, have I?
0: That's yeah, good. We've got 1, 2 left in parents-in-law, and 2 left in Dolly Parton.
3: Right.
0: Saint Joachim and Saint Joachim and Saint Anne are the parents-in-law of which biblical figure?
3: I'm not religious at all, but I'll stab in the dark. It's not going to be Jesus, so I'll say Mary.
0: Yeah, I don't mind you thinking, James, but it's not Mary. Thanks.
3: Not Mary.
0: Bye. No, it's not Mary. Can't be Jesus. You're quite right. Steve from Northam in WA. G'day, Steve.
4: G'day, Phil. How are you?
0: Not bad. Question 22. Saint Joachim and Saint Anne are the parents-in-law of which biblical figure?
4: I'm not sure, but Phil, can I just talking about a digital alternative? Can I plug my book,
0: Steve? Yeah, what's your book about, Steve?
4: Well, I've got a book launch coming up in Rockingham this Sunday.
0: Yes.
4: Yeah.
0: What's the
4: yeah.
0: book about, I said?
4: It's my autobiography.
0: Oh.
4: journey through my mirror.
0: Oh, okay. Very good. So yeah. you're struggling to get attendees, Steve, are you?
4: Well, no, I'm not, actually. They've got a good crowd coming. It's the Gary Holland Centre in Rockingham. Journey Through My Mirror. If someone wants to get a copy, it's a book never been written before.
0: No. Well, I'm glad it's been written now, Steve.
4: Yep.
0: Question number 22. Good luck with it. Saint Joachim and Saint Anne are the parents-in-law of which biblical figure?
4: SteveAdams.au if you want to get a copy.
0: No, stop it.
4: I'm going to have a stab because I have no idea. I'll say Joseph.
0: Correct. Yes, it is.
4: Oh, wow.
0: Saint Joseph. All right, very good. That's it for parents-in-law. So we've got three questions left. No, sorry, we've got one question left in parents-in-law, 2 in Dolly Parton. What do you want to do?
4: I'll go Dolly Parton, please. Bill.
0: Dolly Parton. All right. Dolly Parton helped to fund which company's COVID-19 vaccine?
4: The Zeneca one?
0: No, not AstraZeneca, no. Good luck with the Steve. No, not AstraZeneca. Monica from the Hunter Valley. Hi, Monica.
5: Well, nurses, midwives and paramedics working tonight. I hope they're having a good night.
0: So I hope they're having a good night too. And thanks for raising it.
5: Yeah.
0: Question 23. We're in Dolly Parton. Dolly Parton helped to fund which company's COVID-19 vaccine?
5: I think it was Moderna, but I'm not 100%.
0: Correct. It was, yes. Yeah. Yeah. It was Moderna. All righty. One left in parents-in-law, one left in Dolly Parton.
5: I'll go with the good old Dolly, thanks.
0: Quote, tumble out of bed and I stumble to the kitchen are the opening lyrics of which Dolly Parton song?
5: That'd be the 9 to 5 one.
0: Oh, right? Yes.

0: Oh, how about that? How about that?
1: A very generous woman she was.
0: She was. She really was. Yeah. Dave was just telling me a fun fact that, you know how Americans write the date backwards, Mon?
1: Yeah.
0: You know, they write, so if you wanted to write the 25th of September, you'd write 9/25?
1: Yeah, that's right, yeah.
0: Well, if you think about it, writing that date, that Dolly Parton died on that day, 9/25.
1: Oh.
0: How about that? That's a very fun fact.
1: Yeah, okay, yeah. She had some really, you know, it was obviously on all the social media. She's got some very, very clever quotes. Yeah. Like, she was a very smart woman, and I just loved all of her quotes. Yeah.
0: She was a very smart woman. Yeah. She was a very smart woman. No, I love the interaction with Tom Parker, who said Elvis wants to record your song, which most people would say, oh, thank heavens, oh, thank you very much, thank you very much. And she said, no, he's not getting the publishing deal, though. She said,
1: yeah.
0: And he said, oh, well, Elvis won't do it in that case. She said, okay, fine.
1: Too bad, you're sad, yeah.
0: What did she say then? She said, that's right, and then, of course, Whitney recorded it years later. She said, and the royalties from that enabled me to buy Graceland.
1: Yeah, she's pretty smart.
0: I think the problem with, I don't know, these dates may not be quite right, though, because didn't she die on the 25th, the 8th year, not 9th?
1: Yeah.
0: Hmm. Yeah.
1: Yeah.
0: Yeah.
1: Anyway,
0: there we go. Hey, we're up to question 25, eh? So all this date business is causing my head to ache. Let's go with question 25. Parents in Law. Which 2005 rom-com stars Jennifer Lopez, Jane Fonda, and Wanda Sykes?
1: That was she was the mother-in-law from Hell. Oh, jingos. I remember there was I don't know, so I'm just going to say mother-in-law, but yeah.
0: It's very close, Monica, but it's not mother-in-law.
1: Anyway.
0: Thanks, Mon. See you.
1: Okay.
0: Bye.
1: Good night.
0: Bye. Very close, not quite there. Kate from Blackheath. Hello, Kate.
2: Hello. The movie is Monster-in-Law.
0: It's Monster-in-Law, isn't it? Yes.
3: I'm not looking for perfect. I just want a sweet guy.
4: Maybe he'll complete you.
5: Charlie had given up on trying to find the perfect man until she met...
6: Oh, sorry.
7: I'm sorry.
5: Kevin.
8: Hi.
7: Hi.
5: Today, she's going to meet his mother.
7: I'm nervous.
8: Don't be nervous. She's going to love you.
9: You're bringing a girl home to meet your mother now?
7: Kevin.
8: We'll introduce you to someone. Mom, Charlie.
10: Very nice to meet you.
7: It's a pleasure to meet you.
10: Please sit down.
5: And get the surprise.
7: Oh my God.
5: Of a lifetime.
8: Charlie, will you marry me?
10: No. It's too sudden. She's in shock.
7: Yes.
10: You're going to need a moment alone. I'll be right back.
0: Yes, very good, Kate. Excellent work.
2: Thank you. I was just going to say about Dolly Parton that the Empire State Building was lit up at 9:25, which was 9 to 5, in pink.
0: Oh,
2: that's a nice touch.
0: Oh, okay. Oh, 9:25 when she died, right, okay.
2: 9:25. Yeah. Well, no, not when she died. That's for the song, to honour her.
0: Oh, for the song, yeah.
2: 9:25 it was lit up. So no, 9:25.
0: Oh, I see, 9:25,
2: yeah.
0: That's
2: nice,
0: That is nice, yeah. Just lovely, yeah. All right, thanks, Kate. Put you on hold. Don't hang up. Hang on, and we'll get this magnet out to you. Thanks to everyone who texted in to... there's been a thing for a few years now to call September the 9th Dolly Day. Because the Yanks write the date wrong. Reads as 9/25. Oh, I see. Yeah, thank you, caveman. Megan from Brisbane says it's my birthday. Yes. Phil Jerry.

0: Reed did the same thing with his song Guitar Man. They wanted half the royalties. Jerry said no way. Elvis sang it in his TV comeback special. Oh, okay. Interesting, yeah. All right, 1-300-800-222 is the number. Thank you for all the texts about the 925 date thing. Danny from South Gippsland, Jane Fonda is the monster in Monster in Law. Nice work. Yeah, no, okay, nice work, everybody, and a good challenge.
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0: Yes, the death of Dolly Parton today, or the news of the death of Dolly Parton today, of course, I think caused everyone to put some songs on, didn't they? Put some Dolly Parton songs on, or to think about the life and times of this quite remarkable woman. As I say, Dave, you might like to share some memories yourself. 1-300-800-222. 1-300-800-222. There are plenty of lines free if you want to grab one. 9 to 5 is always my karaoke song, very badly, says my texter. Yeah. Yes, as I say, Dave will present a tribute to Dolly Parton tomorrow night in Dave's discs, but there's a little package that was put together today for us about the life and times of Dolly Parton.
3: She was really looked at as just a tremendous force for good and positivity, right? She was a massive, massive philanthropist, perhaps most famously with her first book charity.
4: It's where we give books to children from the time they're born. They get a book once a month until they start school. That way they can learn to love books and they can learn to read.
5: Jolene, Jolene, Jolene, Jolene, I'm begging of you.
6: 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She was such an American treasure.
7: Working 9 to 5, what a way to make a living.
8: My name is Brian Seaver, son of Cassie Parton, and I'm representing the Parton and Owens family today, announcing the passing of my Aunt Dolly, Rebecca Parton Dean. Sister, sis, Aunt Granny to one generation and Gigi to the next.
9: And I love country music. I feel that I myself have hopefully enough talent to branch out and do other things, but there's nothing that means as much to me really as the country feeling. And it's important to me that my people always stay proud of me, not just my family, but the country music people that were supportive of me in those early days.
10: Yeah, kind of the whole group's been emotional this morning. Everyone, I think, did a post of us meeting her. Katerina, the Red Wiggle, she's a massive fan. She got her arm signed by Dolly. She loves her so much that she's devastated, but we all are. We got to meet her last year while we were here on tour this time last year, and yeah, it's so sad.

Our family and the team she has entrusted with her legacy will work diligently to ensure her spirit will live with us forever. Dolly was a farmer, just like her daddy. He farmed the soil, she farmed songs and happiness. Dolly called me and said she wants to rest in a beautiful bed of plush cotton because after a life wearing heavy rhinestones, she finally deserves to be comfortable and have some rest. Rest in peace, Aunt Dolly, Aunt Granny, Gigi. May God bless Dolly Parton, and may God bless you all. She will always love you. But

0: Yeah, Dolly Parton. Thanks for the texts too. There's a clip on YouTube of Dolly Parton and Kermit the Frog singing Everyday People. That would be fun. The guards at Buckingham Palace played 9 to 5. I saw the clip, says my text. I assume it's real. No, I think that is too. I've just watched, I couldn't quite hear the sound. I couldn't hear the sound because it was down. Obviously, we're in a radio studio, but I just saw the film of that on the BBC. That the guards at Buckingham Palace were playing 9 to 5. 1-300-800-222 is the number. You may have your own memories too of Dolly Parton. Jason from Brighton the Sands. Lines are free if you want to grab one. Hi, Jason.
1: Hello, Philip.
0: Hello, Jason. Just turn your radio down, Jay. Yeah.
1: Well, the Dolly, 80 years old.

0: She was only on the television a couple of days ago saying she was fine.
1: Go on.
0: The singer of the lead singer of the AC/DC, can't remember his name. He's a wonderful interviewer. He did a great interview with Dolly Parton while she was touring on the road, you see. He's a wonderful interviewer, that lead singer of the AC/DC. So he gives people a chance to talk and everything. And what encourages me to see, especially in today's world of so-called humanity, is the affection and care that she shows to other people, you see. Wonderful to come from nothing at all, no money, and then probably have hundreds of millions of dollars.
1: But
0: she never let the money make her pretentious.
1: She did not. No, you're quite right. You're quite right about that. Just no, exactly. Well, that amongst many other things.
0: I've got some interesting news, my friend. What I've done is I've invented, it's called the Harley Sharker Radar, and what it does is it stops the sharks from entering, say, like Bondi Beach, you see, and there's no nets required, and it's totally safe. It's safe for the people from the sharks, safe for the turtles from getting stuck in the nets like they do, you know. And
1: hey, Jason, can you turn that radio off? Because otherwise we can't. Yeah.
0: There we go. I was spoken to the patent lawyers and this and that and everything else, and the government is spending $55 million on drones, which I think is a waste of money. $250 million the Albanese is giving to the Papua New Guinea for a football team. Oh, my God. What a joke. It's not even a legal political transaction.
1: No. All right, fair enough. Thanks, Jason. I hope good luck with it. And thanks for your call. Brian Johnson was the interviewer you were thinking of too. A Life on the Road. It's on ABC iView, by the way. Chats with Dolly Parton, Brian Johnson. It's called A Life on the Road. It's on ABC iView. Yes. Vale Dolly Parton. One of my texters says MAGA, the MAGA movement in the US, is going to have to suffer a week of half-mast flags ordered by their cult leader to celebrate the life of someone they blindly hate because she promoted literacy and vaccines. Yes, she did. She did promote both of those things to her great and enduring credit. Jeff says, Phil, how refreshing Dolly didn't bash us over the head with political opinions. She encouraged people to smile and be happy. 3,000 songs. Incredible, isn't it? Lines are free. 1-300-800-222. G'day, Kaz.
2: Hello. Thank you for celebrating Dolly. There'll never be another woman like Dolly Parton. She was so amazing. So many facets to her, really. But I've got this book called this is a very Melbourne thing, Old Vintage Melbourne, and there's a picture of Dolly standing on Belgrave Station. She went on Puff and Billy in 1985. And the local photographer from the Basin newspaper took a photo of her, and she apparently enjoyed a sausage barbecue. And then she rode on Puff and Billy, and she said it reminded her of the Great Smoky Mountains in Tennessee.
1: Hang on, this is the Puff and Billy up in the Dandenongs, is it?
2: That's right, yes, and Belgrave Station, and up in the Dandenongs, here in Victoria. It's a fantastic photo. She's such a petite little thing. She's standing under Belgrave Station sign just by herself with an old wooden seat, and she looks as happy as anything. But apparently she loved Puff and Billy. I wish I had been on there with her. I can't say I was because I remember going Puff and Billy as a kid, but yeah, she said it reminded her of the old country. There you go.
1: The Smoky Mountains. Tennessee. Okay.
2: And wasn't it great what she did for literacy too, for children?
1: Yeah.
2: Like when I found that out, you know, years ago, I thought, that's just amazing. Sending all these children wonderful books to encourage them to read. I just thought it's just such a wonderful thing. There'll never be anyone else like Dolly.
1: No.
2: Thank you for remembering her.
1: Thanks, Kaz. Good on you.
2: Thank you.
1: 1-300-800-222. Memories of Dolly.

0: beautiful. She could. She could sing it. She knew her voice backwards, didn't she? That was one of the great strengths of Dolly Parton. I think that she knew exactly what her voice could do. And I mean, it was a powerful and terrific voice anyway, but she knew how it could be used too. Stairway to Heaven, there you go. Line's free, grab one. Carmel, hello.
1: Oh, hi there, Phil. How are you?
0: Yeah, no, I'm really well.
1: Good. This is a sad time.
0: Yeah, I mean, I know it's sad that she's gone. Is it? I don't know. She was 80 years old and didn't suffer for too long by the sound of it.
1: So. Yes, that's right. I mean, I've heard it described as devastating, and I don't agree with that. I mean, everyone has a set time on earth, and obviously Dolly had hers. But, her voice was quite remarkable. It was as clear as a bell and true. And, you know, she just... you know, she didn't have to sort of disguise it and trick it up or anything like that. And I remember there was a documentary which featured her, and she was talking about her various songs and things. And this would have been when she was in her, I don't know, late 60s, 70s, something like that. And from time to time, she'll break off and just start singing one of her songs. And it's just absolutely true and clear. Quite remarkable. But people who are interested could hunt down with their mobile phones or their whatever. There's a YouTube clip of Dolly and her friends in Ireland entering this Irish pub. Have you ever seen it?
0: No, I haven't seen that. Go on.
1: Oh, it's quite remarkable because the pub's owned by some famous former Irish footballer or whatever, and it's a little country pub, and they go in and there's, you know, some Irish music being performed and all that sort of thing. And the publican owner sort of, you know, says to her sort of, you know, hello and Dolly and all that sort of thing, and then asks her if she'd like to sing something, which is not really a thing you should do to a singer, you know.
0: No.
1: to just ask them to perform without warming up and all that sort of stuff. But she was just so gracious, as usual, and I think the one she sang was Coat of Many Colours, actually. And it's just a wonderful clip, and she's there, and she's quite plainly dressed, well, for Dolly Parton, anyway.
0: She performed Coat of Many Colours, did she?
1: Yeah, she did. She just sang, I don't know whether she sang it all through, but she certainly, it was one of her songs, and she performed it beautifully. And everybody, you know, clapped and cheered and then went on with drinking their beer. And it's a wonderful clip to watch. And, you know, the world, you know, pity there aren't too many more people like Dolly in the world, I think.
0: Yeah. Well, hear that, Carmel. Yeah, she had her head screwed on pretty well too, from all accounts. And Given her small stature and another very distinctive characteristics, of course, that she had, Carmel, she, you know, that was, I don't know, these from a woman making a life, making a way from absolutely nothing, dirt poor. You know, you can imagine things were tough, and I was watching some interviews today, and one of the things I loved about it was she said, you know what, I always knew who I was. I was. And that must have, I suppose she gets that's the strength that she got to, you know, to succeed, you know, in that way too.
1: Yeah, she certainly did. And it sort of, it kind of makes you.

0: you think of that Elton John song about Marilyn Monroe, that she had the grace to sort of hold herself while others crawled, and she was just an absolutely class act in all sorts of ways. So,
1: yeah. Thanks, Carmel. Good on you.
0: Thanks, Bill.
1: Right. Memories of Dolly Parton. If you'd like to share one, 1-300-800-222. Jeff says during the Brian Johnson interview, Dolly showed him her tour bus that she slept in preference to staying in motels. She said it felt like she was home there, very down to earth. Well, it's a very American thing, isn't it, to tour that huge country on a tour bus. Have you ever seen the film Coal Miner's Daughter with Loretta Lynn? That those acts, including Dolly Parton too, that's the way they got about. And and good on them. Dolly Parton with Emmylou Harris and Linda Ronstadt. There's magical singing. Wow, talking about voices there. Wow. Wow. Barbara in Launceston. G'day, Barbara.
2: Oh, hello. I just want to point out, I feel strong emotional connection because we share a birthday. We were born on the same day.
1: Oh.
2: And so when we had I Will Always Love You, it was playing on the radio today. And, look, I was just... I just couldn't stop crying. It was really quite an emotional. It was kind of like, it felt like we were singing to each other.
1: Mm.
2: Yeah,
1: that's a great story too, isn't it? About that song and the creation of "I Will Always Love You." You know, the difficulty she felt, didn't know how to tell Porter Wagoner that, you know what, Porter, it's a great TV show and you've made me. But you know what? I've actually got bigger than where this is taking me. And to say that to a bloke and realise, and to make him, in a sense, feel, well, what are you saying here? That you're like, that actually I'm Porter Wagoner, you know, like, and you're saying Dolly Parton, I'm bigger than she. And she knew all that. She knew that that would cause him a lot of pain.
2: And so. But I was thinking, back in January this year, we shared our 80th birthdays.
1: Oh, isn't that good?
2: And I hope hers was as good as mine was.
1: I reckon. Barbara. Did you get up and sing?
2: I am a singer too. This is a thing.
1: Hang on.
2: These musical connections too.
1: Really? So, hang on. You're a singer as well. Wow.
2: Okay. I'm not singing now. Come on.
1: No. I'm not, Barbara. I'm
2: for that.
1: Not asking you to. Okay. So what did you sing? Well, don't tell me you're a country singer.
2: No. I was going to the conservatorium. I didn't do that. I did something else instead.
1: Yeah,
2: but music is my hobby. You know, and I play the organ and I play the piano and I sing and, you know, sing for weddings and stuff like that, yeah.
1: She can apparently play the saxophone, I heard.
2: Yes.
1: Today too, which she could play, well, obviously guitar, but she could play other things as well.
2: Yes, I must admit country music is not my favourite, but I did like her. Some country music, particularly when we have Australian country on a Saturday night, I think, oh, my God, I can't stand that, actually. But and for some reason we have it imposed on us. I'd rather be listening to the nightlife.
1: Yeah, yeah. Good on you. Good on you, Barbara. Thank you.
2: Okay.
1: Thank
2: All
1: you.
2: Right.
1: Bye. 1-300-800-222. Little Brother Trucker says, Phil, Dolly did say no to Tom Parker and Elvis did not record I Will Always Love You. Unlike Dolly, Jerry Reed had a different outcome. Elvis heard Guitar Man on the radio, loved it. Jerry was self-taught, played the guitar tune completely differently to everyone else. After they finished the recording, they approached Jerry with papers to ask him to... give over half the publishing. Jerry refused. They said this was standard practice. When Elvis does anyone else's song, Jerry said, see that boy smiling? You're going to tell him he can't distribute my song? Jerry's the only one to say no. Yet have the Elvis cover be distributed. Okay, interesting. Interesting, yes. No, it seems to be one of the famous songs about Dolly Parton's insistence on doing business her way. Presumably she's grown up with Nashville and country music and knows how people get ripped off. She was determined not to go down that path. Bill from Flemington. G'day, Bill.
3: Oh, g'day, Phil. That pub the lady was talking about was in Dingle in Ireland. It was Paddy O'Shea. He was the captain of Kerry.
1: Oh, yeah.
3: And he gave her his jersey, the winning jersey. And she talked about it later on RTE, you know, many years later.
1: Mm.
3: If you go on RTE, you know, Radio Television. And she put it in her basement and framed it. And yeah, so it, that's what the lady was said. Yeah, if you go onto YouTube and just put Irish pub, you'll see the clip. It's fantastic. And the guitar player is an Australian.
1: Yeah, Sue's texted in here saying that Irish clip is the famous Irish-Australian musician Steve Cooney.
3: That's right.
1: And he plays guitar and he knew the song, Coat of Many Colours. Okay.
3: Yeah. It's really great. And Paddy really spoke Irish in it. And he died many years ago. He died very young. And a famous pub in Dingle in County Kerry. Yeah, she had a very deep faith, you know. She wasn't over religious, but she was very spiritual. Yeah, she talks about spirituality. Yeah.
1: I just assumed she had a Christian faith, just because.
3: Yeah.
1: You know, she's. I don't think she sang about it that much, but given where she came from, yeah.
3: Yeah, I know she talks. I've heard her talk about it. Yeah. But she was very accepting of people. She said not to judge people. She said we should never judge people. Yeah, that's one thing she did say. Yeah.
1: And, yeah. Well, look at all the...
3: And she just, in that clip, Phil, she had a really beautiful personality with people, you know. She has had a lot of fun, you know, and she's just great. Oh, yeah, watch that clip. It's fantastic.
1: Mm.
3: Yeah.
1: Good on you. Thanks, Bill. Yeah. Thank you. Memories of Dolly Parton. But Jane Homebush says she was fantastic in Steel Magnolias. Oh, yeah. That was a good movie. Have you heard Dolly sing Bluegrass? She said it brought her back to her roots in the Appalachians. Just beautiful. Yeah. Sharon from Ballarat. Kim from Ellerston in South Australia. I've got you there. I'll come to you next. G'day, Sharon. Hi.
4: Hi. Yeah, thanks for another lovely show about Dolly. I said to the producer, I want to talk about the relationship between her father and her. And before I wanted to do that was another wonderful person in Australia that everyone loves has lost recently, which is James Ballantyne.
1: Hmm.
4: Okay, he comes from Ballarat, and his mother helped me so much in my career. She's done so much for Ballarat. I need an hour to talk about it. But the relationship between him and his mother, I'm sure her father was great too, but behind every great man, there's a great mother. But in Dolly's case, behind every great woman is a father who says, you can do anything, you can do it.
1: Hmm. Yep. Well, that's true. Thank you. Thanks, Sharon. Yeah. Yes, she did, from very, very poor beginnings. I didn't know this either. Karen from Mullumbimby says that Dolly turned down the Presidential Medal of Freedom 3 times because she wanted to keep out of politics. Oh, okay. I didn't know that. I mean, I'm not surprised that she was offered the Presidential Medal of Freedom. It's a huge civil honour in the United States. Yes, she loved the Dolly... the Dolly came from Dorothy. Her parents liked the name Dorothy. Dolly, the first cloned sheep, is named after Dolly Parton. That's true. Lines are free. 1-300-800-222. Yes, Phil, Dolly Parton was a very committed Christian. Listen to what her nephew said on her death early yesterday evening. No, I did. I did hear that. Her nephew said, who was a family member, said that she would be now in the arms of Jesus, he said, and the others in the heavens who've been waiting for her. Yes, no, I always assumed that she had a strong Christian faith. Wasn't a huge part of her singing performances, as far as I'm aware. Kim from Ellerston, memories of Dolly Parton. Hi, Kim.
5: Yes, good morning. About 30 years ago, I remember hearing her talking to a cheeky little journalist who said that a columnist in some newspaper said that she didn't wear enough clothing, and her reply was, how nice of him to notice.
1: Yes, she was always quite, that's quite right. When I think on the, what was it when she was talking to Parky, Parkinson, he raised the subject
5: yes,
1: of yeah. her anatomy, and And she replied, I think she replied from memory. She said, yes, I've always had biggins.
5: Yeah, lovely, lovely lady.
1: Yeah, fantastic. Yeah. Good on you.
5: Coat of Many Colours is a favourite one.
1: Which one? Coat of Many Colours.
5: Coat of Many Colours, yeah.
1: I think that, I mean, you know, if you wanted to count them down,

0: And I mean, Jolene, Coat of Many Colours, I Will Always Love You. Oh, there are heaps of others, aren't there? But
1: I play the organ, and I love to play that. Yeah,
0: Coat of Many. Oh, can you? How does it go on the organ? Does it go all right?
1: It goes all right. Yeah.
0: Because
1: it's just a single. See, I only play a single note in the right hand. Yeah.
0: Oh, just okay. No, I'm just trying to think of the organ as, I don't know, it's the first instrument I think of for playing a Dolly Parton song, Kim.
1: Well, probably it's the only one I can play. the only instrument I can play.
0: Yeah.
1: Thank you.
0: Good on you. Thanks, Kim. Lines free, 1-300-800-222 is the end number. If you'd like to add to this as well. Yes, Dolly wanted kids to read so that they would grow up capable of questioning things. That book charity that she set up gives millions of books to kids. Now, there are a number of charities in Australia for which act as a clearinghouse for Dolly's charity. It certainly operates in Australia. Nick from Cairns. G'day, Nick. Hi, Nick.
2: Hey, mate. How you going today? Yeah,
0: not bad, thank you.
2: Hey, so I play a lot of poker. I actually run a poker league. And
0: you run a poker league? Yeah.
2: Yeah, a poker league. You know, you play poker in the pubs and clubs. And, you know, for the life of me, everybody would always play 9-5 for Dolly Parton, going 9-5. So it's such a, it's a quite unique thing now that she's passed that, you know, I actually seen tonight people were actually playing with that hand where normally they wouldn't worry about it. You know, towards the end of the game, they'd only play stronger hands. But, yeah, it was quite an interesting thing seeing it tonight there. It's so surreal. Mm. And another thing I just seen online as I was driving back, Tim Curry, the great actor, he passed.
0: Yeah, thank you, Nick. I was just about to mention this too because I've just got news of this as well. So, yeah, thanks for raising it. Yeah. Tim Curry, who was best known for playing Dr. Frankenfurter in the Rocky Horror Picture Show. He has died. Yeah,
2: and had a ton of roles, like great movies. Everyone that he was in, but
0: he was also 80. He was also 80, apparently. There you go.
2: Oh, really? I didn't know that.
0: Mm.
2: Well, let's hope it doesn't happen in threes.
0: Yep. Thank you. Well, exactly. But look, in another way, I don't know, 80 years on this earth is a reasonable innings too, in a way, isn't it, Nick?
2: It was a great innings.
0: We all know what the end, you know, we're all heading towards the same door. So 80 years, it's hard to say that it's a tragedy. But, you know, the tragedy is we don't have any more Dolly Parton, but we have her songs.
2: Yep.
0: Good on you. Thanks, mate. Good on you. Yes, fans may also recognise Tim Curry, whose news came through as Tim Curry has also died at 80 years old. He was also from the Rocky Horror Picture Show, but fans might also recognise him as the terrifying clown Pennywise. Oh, was he Pennywise from the 1990 adaptation of Stephen King's It? And his role as Mr. Hector in Home Alone 2, Lost in New York. 1-300-800-222 is the number. dear, yes, her humour about her breasts was legendary. Shannon from Caboolture. Hello, Shannon.
3: You say humour about her breasts. That's funny.
0: Well, she actually got a
3: reduction too. Yeah, so apparently because it hurt her back.
0: Oh, okay.
3: Yeah, so I rang because I've realised during the day how my thoughts have changed. Like when my parents were very into, or well, they still are, you know, like if you weren't living in the house with Guthrie and Weston, then it was like that was it and it was all that. And then I was the one that just rang and said about 9-5 doing karaoke. So it was sort of carrying on. And then now it's getting to the stage where my dad is older and he's now losing his memory in the older stage. And so he's now really relying on this his Dolly Parton.

0: And then he that, and it's just incredible how music can do things to people. I didn't realize and I just hope that Dolly Parton realizes the amount of love that people just, I don't, I hope she just, just loves this,
1: Yeah, no, so do I. Thanks, Shannon.
0: because,
1: No, it's nicely said.
0: yeah.
1: Yeah, thanks, mate.
0: Okay.
1: Good on you. Antoinette from Burley Waters. G'day, Antoinette.
2: I want to suggest that Dolly Parton should be played more often while she was alive, not only because she's dead now, but my little granddaughter sings Jolene, and
1: Oh, does she?
2: she finds it easy to remember to sing it. But what type of cancer got the better of
1: Don't
2: Dolly Parton,
1: know. I
2: do you
1: don't know.
2: know?
1: I don't know in the end which one it was, but it did,
2: And
1: she
2: she
1: obviously she
2: got
1: didn't, doesn't sound as though
2: so.
1: she suffered for long though because it was pretty quick.
2: No, she had the best smile. She hit it well.
1: She had great
2: And
1: laugh, didn't she?
2: regarding having the cost of looking that way, she said, takes a lot of money to look this cheap. But I respect the fact she protected her husband from the media, and they had a very good, long-lasting
1: Yeah,
2: marriage.
1: together for
2: And
1: 60 years,
2: in the
1: apparently.
2: Hollywood or Dollywood, atmosphere and circumstances, that's a credit to her. Yeah, good
1: Yep, it
2: on
1: is.
2: her.
1: Good on you. Well done, Antoinette. Thank you. Yes, Jodie from Canberra, I think why Dolly's universally loved, says Jodie, I think this is right. I think you're right, Jodie, is apart from her extraordinary voice, of course, is due to her kindness. And being kind is something the world could use more of at any time, especially right now. Vale, Donny, Dolly. Yeah, that's true. Simon in Melbourne. Hi, Simon.
3: Yes, I was just ringing up to tell you that Dolly Parton's mother died at 80 and her father died at 79.
1: Oh, is that right?
3: Yeah.
1: Okay.
3: So it just,
1: This can often happen in families, can't it? Yeah.
3: that kind of runs in like, because
1: Yeah, okay.
3: Oh, well, thanks for that.
1: Thanks, Simon. Yeah, no, thanks for letting us know about that too. Catherine in Normanhurst says Dolly is the godmother of Miley Cyrus too. They were extremely close. Okay. Graham from Bruny Island says on SBS Radio today they sang 9 to 5 in Portuguese. Oh dear, it was different, Phil. Yeah, no. It's look, as I said, tomorrow night, if you love Coat of Many Colours, and who doesn't, it's just a masterpiece, I think. You'll hear that tomorrow night because Dave is going to reprise the beautiful special he did on Dolly Parton as Dave's disc tomorrow night. So be listening for that. I'm looking forward to it as well. We've got news coming up. I'll tell you what, if you wanted to be happy, if you were ever feeling down, you could put this one on.
4: It's been a long, dark night.

0: Well, it's just one of many I love. It's it was with that's Dolly with Miley Cyrus, actually, and others too. The Light of a Clear Blue Morning, just a beautiful song. All righty, look, I've got to get out of here. As I said, listen to Dave's disc tomorrow night at this around about this time. Francis Leach is going to take you through after this because he's got plenty. Hi, Francis.
1: Hi, mate. Yeah, it's hard, isn't it? It's hard to think of a world without Dolly.
0: You know what? We don't have it. We'll never have it because she'll always be there. The songs are always there.
1: Yeah, even that performance there you just play there, like that's late in her career, but what a set of pipes.
0: I know.
1: I mean, the Dolly image that we have is of an incredible, you know, star, but she's a serious musician. Right up there at the very top shelf.
0: Yeah. I was astonished today because I don't think I'd ever looked it up. 3,000 songs.
1: Unbelievable. We were lucky to have been around when she was.
0: Yep, hear to that. All right, Francis, you have a good show.
1: See you, mate.
0: Thanks, mate. And you look after yourselves. I'll be back tomorrow. Talk then.
2: When there's stories to tell.
3: I believe it is the storytelling and also the lifestyle and what it is, the culture around it, country in particular, the storytelling side of things.
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4: ABC News, I'm Eliza Getzy. Close to 100 people have been confirmed dead after a major flash flood in the border region of Nepal and Tibet, with at least one Australian among hundreds of foreign tourists missing. Here's the BBC's Azadeh Mashiri.
5: It's happened in a remote area. Rasuwa is in the northern part of Nepal. It's north of the capital Kathmandu and it's near the border with Tibet. And so it's difficult to get emergency teams in. So far, more than a dozen helicopters have been deployed. The priority right now is obviously search and rescue operations. We do know that the casualty figures are already higher. And the true scale of this disaster, the true casualty figure, that's something we may not know for hours, if not days.
4: The Shadow Technology Minister says it appears the Prime Minister has been rolled on energy rules for data centres, which he says is a good thing. Anthony Albanese provided an update after National Cabinet's conclusion in Sydney confirming states and territories came to a common position on developing new national AI laws. But Queensland and the Northern Territory are claiming a win, defying federal demands that the energy-hungry centres be powered by renewables. Shadow Minister Aaron Violi argues the government should not dictate what energy sources data centres can use.
6: It does appear that the Prime Minister has been rolled, which is a good thing, to be really clear, and that Queensland and Northern Territory will have the ability to use the energy resources that they see fit in their states and territories.
4: South Australia's Department of Primary Industries says it acted quickly to test a red fox suspected of contracting H5 bird flu. The fox was reported to the state's animal emergency hotline after it was found at Osborne, northwest of Adelaide. Testing is now underway with results expected in the next few days. PIRRS's Executive Director of Biosecurity, Georgie Cornish, says if the test result is positive, it would be the first time the virus has been found in a fully land-based mammal in Australia.
7: Avoid, record, report. It's really important that when people see sick or dead wildlife, that they do avoid it, that they keep pets and children away, that they make sure that they're recording that, and then they report it to the EAD hotline.
4: Australian singer-songwriter Vera Blue says Dolly Parton's unique voice, witty personality and endless joy will stick with her beyond her death. The iconic country music star and philanthropist has died after a short battle with cancer, aged 80, with flags around the US being flown at half-mast for the next 7 days. Vera Blue's cover of Jolene on the show The Voice Australia has amassed millions of views and she says Dolly's been a massive inspiration.
8: Everything about her, she just oozes joy and love and life. Yeah, very inspirational, everything about her. I just love her voice. It carries through, you know, a lot of country pop music, but there's also a beautiful folk element there, which I'm really drawn to.
4: There's growing support for an import ban on so-called smart glasses amid an influx of low-cost devices that are being used to film Australians without their consent. The Greens plan to launch a bill when Parliament next sits to halt the import of wearable recording devices for at least 12 months until tougher privacy protections are passed into law. Other crossbenchers, including Independent Senator David Pocock and Independent MP Kate Chaney, have also voiced support for the idea. Senator David Shoebridge says Australia has only a brief window of time before the market is flooded.
9: If these covert recordable devices become ubiquitous, sort of saturate our society, you're never free from them. Really, we're at this point now where we can make a decision about this.
4: Meanwhile, supermarket giant Woolworths has seen its profits surge by 18% in the last financial year to $1.1 billion. Yesterday, Coles also reported a full-year profit in excess of $1 billion and a significantly higher dividend for its shareholders. Retail and supermarket researcher at the University of Sydney, Lisa Asher, says data collection has become a profitable business model.
10: They are prioritising their shareholders over their customers. So we've moved from being their customer to just literally being the product to monetise. They are capturing all these different data points about our spending habits to be able to make more money from it.
4: And police are investigating the theft of about 400,000 juvenile oysters from a farm near Taree on the New South Wales mid-north coast. About 320 aquaculture bags were allegedly stolen from the Scotts Creek property on Oxley Island earlier this year. The oysters are estimated to be worth around $350,000. This is ABC News.
11: Good evening, Caitlin Sorey with the weather for southern Queensland. Mostly sunny morning, chance of showers in the evening for the Sunshine Coast, overnight temperatures of 13 degrees, daytime temperatures around 23. Similar weather in the Wide Bay Burnett, overnight temperatures between 7 and 13, warming up to the low to high 20s during the day. Sunny day, chance of fog in the early morning for the Darling Downs, Granite Belt, Maranoa and Warrego, overnight temperatures between 5 to 8 degrees, daytime temperatures reaching the low to mid 20s. And that's your weather for southern Queensland.
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1: Hello, Thursday. How are we all? Welcome to Overnights on ABC Radio across Australia. Francis with you for the next bunch of hours. I hope you're well. Big Dolly Day the last 24 hours, hasn't it been? And rightfully so. But sadly, some more news of a beloved icon who has left us, and that's Tim Curry. Tim Curry. Variety is reporting that the English actor and star of the Rocky Horror Picture Show, Tim, has died in Los Angeles. He came to fame in the role of Frankenfurter in Rocky Horror. And that role and that performance has lived on through the years and through the generations so much that even my

0: my young daughter, 24 years of age, loves to go to a sing-along, dance-along screening of the Rocky Horror Picture Show. It happens, I'm sure it happens across Australia. I'm sure there are lots of cinemas that do this where they screen the film and everybody gets up and sings along and dances and dresses up in costume. And, of course, Frankenfurter is one of the stars of the show, Tim Curry, making that role and that film a generational touchstone. So we say goodbye to Tim. And we do the time warp.
1: It seemed that fortune had smiled on Brad and Janet, and that they had found the assistance that their plight required. Or had they?
2: Hi, my name's Brad Majors. This is my fiancée, Janet Weiss. I wonder if you might help us. You see, our car broke down a few miles up the road. Is your phone we might use?
3: Yes, I think perhaps you better both come inside. This way.
4: Are you having a party?
3: You've arrived on a rather special night. It's one of the master's affairs.
4: Oh. Lucky him.
5: You're lucky. He's lucky.

0: It's astounding. Time is fleeting. Madness takes its toll. But listen closely.
1: Not for very much longer.
0: I've got to

0: so you can't see me. No, not at all. In another dimension, with voyeuristic intention, well secluded, I see all.
1: With a bit of a mind flip,
0: you're into the time slip.
1: And nothing

0: The Time Warp from the Rocky Horror Picture Show. Tim Curry has died at the age of 80. It's Overnight.
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0: And I'm sure Tim would have understood that the show must go on, and that's what we're going to do here on ABC Radio Overnights with the Four Quiz. So we've got four topics, as we like to do, three questions in each, and if you answer three of the available 12, you go into the prize pool for the chance to win the coveted, much sought after ABC Radio Overnights fridge magnet that tells everybody that you've won the quiz. So our topics for this morning's quiz, of course, has to be Dolly. Questions about Dolly. We'll also have sax appeal, and I'll play. The idea is that I will play you a famous sax solo from a song that you will know, but will you be able to identify the sax solo? So there's sax appeal, general knowledge, so just an open swing at it, and Australiana, some questions about Australian history and culture. Hit the phones, 1-300-800-222. 1-300-800-222 to play, or 0437-774-774. If you want to send through a text message, happy to hear from you that way as well. Let's catch up with our good friend Eric. Hello, Eric. How are you going?
2: All right. Francis, do you like the White Stripes version of Jolene?
0: I love it.
2: It's great, isn't it?
0: Yeah. Always good fun to see the White Stripes crank that one out.
2: Yeah, and which cinema does your daughter see the Rocky Horror Picture Show reenactments? Is it the Walhalla West Garth in Melbourne?
0: No, they still have it regularly at the Astor Theatre in Melbourne. It's once every 3 or 4 months they still do it. I know that at the one that you talk about, they used to have it every week for about 25 years, every Friday night.
2: Yeah. The Astor in St Kilda.
0: Yeah, that's the one, yeah, and Chapel Street.
2: And the play, the play version of Rocky Horror, when it was in Australia, Frank Thring played the narrator.
0: Yes, and I think Roger, was it Livermore? Reg Livermore was the, did he play, he might have, what role did he play? He was definitely in it. Reg was one of the progenitors of the Rocky Horror Picture Show. Anyway, it was great.
2: And in New Zealand play, they had the former Prime Minister, former National Party Prime
0: Piggy
2: Minister.
0: Piggy Muldoon.
2: Robert Piggy Muldoon was the narrator, yeah.
0: Now, that is a good twist on things to get him to do that.
2: Yeah, yeah.
0: All right, mate, what topic would you like to go with first?
2: I'll go Australiana, please.
0: Australiana. Okay, this one's for you. Four people have made Australian Prime Minister more than once. So they've been in their role more than once. They've come, left, and come back four. It's happened four times. You need to name two of them.
2: Well, you got Deakin.
0: Yep, Alfred Deakin three times.
2: Yeah, and of course, Kevin Rudd, and there were some others.
0: Yeah, there you go. So Deakin and Rudd would do it. The others was Robert Menzies, who, of course, was Prime Minister in 1939 and 1941 before he left and then returned, of course, for a long stint of Prime Minister. And the other one was Andrew Fisher in that between wars. He was there for three terms. Well done. One down. So you've got your first one. General knowledge, Dolly or sex appeal? What do you want to do?
2: Okay, general knowledge, please, Francis.
0: General knowledge it is for you. Okay. Which standard paper size takes its name from the distinctive hat traditionally associated with a court jester?
2: Fool's cap.
0: Fool's cap. Does anyone still use fool's cap paper?
2: I do. I was worried you're going to ask me an A1, A2, which one's bigger and smaller and all that.
0: But do you still use binder folders?
2: Sometimes,
0: With rings in them, like we did at high school?
2: Sometimes, yeah.
0: And it also had this sort of little tape on the side of it so that you couldn't lose it or you wouldn't pull it out. I thought that had gone the way of the Dynamo Press labeler. Do you have one of those still, Eric?
2: No, I don't, no. Never had one.
0: Two from two. What do you want to do? You got Dolly or sax appeal?
2: I'll go sax appeal, please.
0: Okay, you've got to be able to tell me. This is a famous song, and I've mined the sax solo from it. Have a listen and tell me if you know the name of the artist and the song. Here it goes.

0: What do you think, Eric?
1: Van Morrison Moondance.
0: Yeah, I can't get past you. Absolutely, Van Morrison Moondance it is. Well done, you are in the prize pool again.
1: Thanks a lot, Francis.
0: On Eric. Eric is in there with three very quick takes on that. Talk to you soon. 1-300-800-222 if you want to play. Let's say hello to Lee in Adelaide this morning. G'day, Lee. Welcome to Overnights and the Four Quiz.
2: Yeah.
0: How are you today?
2: Yeah, good, thanks.
0: Excellent. What have you been doing with yourself?
2: Nothing much.
0: Well, I'm glad you've given us a call. Which topic would you like to go with? We've got Dolly. Questions about Dolly Parton. Sax appeal, as you heard there with Eric, a sax solo, and you tell me the song. A general knowledge or some Australiana?
2: Well, I'm going to do Dolly Parton.
0: Okay, let's do it. Now, Whitney Houston had a worldwide hit with her version of the Dolly song, I Will Always Love You. Which film soundtrack did it come from?
2: Yeah, I can't remember the soundtrack.
0: Do you don't know which movie she sang it in?
2: No.
0: Oh, well, mate, give us a call again next time.
2: Yeah.
0: Thanks for playing. 1-300-800-222 if you know, or 0437-774-774. Shazzy understood full scap. She got that right. So did Maria via the text message line. And also, it was Van Morrison Moondance. A few people got that away as well, which is great. But let's see if Adam in Bayswater in Hobart can help us out here. G'day, Adam. How are you going?
3: Hi. Yeah.
0: What do you know about it? Do you know the answer to our question? Whitney Houston had a worldwide hit with a...
3: May I have the question again, please?
0: It's a Dolly question. Now, Whitney Houston had a worldwide hit with a version of Dolly's song, I Will Always Love You. You've got to tell me which film did it come... Which soundtrack did it come from, and which film did Whitney actually sing it in? It was a huge hit, this film.
3: That's a very long-winded question with at the end there. So you want to know what?
0: I want to know what film Whitney Houston sang this particular song in, and obviously it was on the soundtrack.
3: The Bodyguard.
0: There you go. That's all I needed.
3: Oh, okay.
0: Yeah, it was in The Bodyguard. Who was her co-star with Kevin Costner?
3: Yeah, that was quite a film.
0: It was. It was a while ago now. It makes me feel old thinking about it. Okay, so you've got the Dolly question, so you can go to general knowledge, Australiana, or one of our sax solo questions.
3: I think I'll go Australiana, please.
0: Okay. Now, you've got to listen to this voice. I'm going to play a little bit of audio, and you've got to tell me which Australian showbiz legend this is.
4: No, sweetheart, truly, honestly, I looked yesterday and I thought, what am I going to wear on Bert's Fabulous Show? So I just thought, well, it's just, you know, something a bit different. And, well, darling, I adore being here. Darling, I've been in a play, you probably know, and so I've had breakfast with you nearly every day. I sort of used to work all night and sort of sleep until lunchtime. Isn't that revolting, girls?
5: Yeah.
4: And boys, look, there's some gorgeous guys in the audience too. Darling, it's very Melbourne to take men around with you. In Sydney, we kill them all off, darling.
0: Now, do you remember who that is, Adam?
3: Do I remember?
0: Yes.
3: Firstly, can I say thank you to Eric for getting those questions, because I didn't know the answers. And regarding the fool's cap, some of us also use quarto. And I once had a lecturer who gave the instructed you to submit our assessment in a three-ring binder.
0: It's a bit specific, isn't it?
3: Well, we used to have standards before your lot came along. Anyway, people would...
0: Hang on a sec. What's my lot?
3: No, please, let me finish. So the instruction was to submit a three-ring binder, and people lost marks if they submitted a two- or a four-ring binder.
0: There you go. Now, my lot next wants to get on with the quiz. Have you got an answer for me?
3: Yes. Next question, please.
0: No, you need to answer the question. I just gave it to you.
3: I'm sorry.
0: Who was that voice? I need a bit of focus here, Adam. I need you to focus on the questions. Who was it?
3: I have the answer. The stage character and the lady's name was, we knew her as Jeannie Little.
0: That's correct.
3: And she was a stalwart rock for so many Australian women in the 1970s, and so clever, and like Dolly Parton, had it very hard in the early days. Next question, please.
0: Okay, you've got to choose which category you want. You've done Australiana, and you've done Dolly, so you can have the saxophone, sax appeal, or we can give you a general knowledge question.
3: General knowledge, please.
0: Okay. In the Roman numeral system, which number is represented by the letter L?
3: 50.
0: It is. Well done, mate. You are in the prize pool with Eric. Thanks for playing.
3: Thank you. Thank you very much. About the magnets?
0: No, yes, but you can talk to Mick off air about that because we need to move on with the quiz. Thanks for that. Thanks for giving us a call. And we'll see if you get pulled out of the prize pool. 1-300-800-222 is the number to play. 1-300-800-222.

0: or 0437 774 774, as we talk to Tara, who's out there on the road this morning. Hello, Tara. How are you going?
1: I'm going good, Francis. And yourself?
0: I am well. How's the road treating you today?
1: Very good, thank you. Yeah, weather's going good. Road traffic's going good. So, yeah, everything's just nice at the moment.
0: Long may you roll. Roll forward and roll on. Which topic would you like to go with first?
1: Let's start with Dolly.
0: Let's start with Dolly. Fair enough. Yeah. Now, what is the name of Dolly Parton's program? And it's been incredibly successful. She has sent over 40 million books to young children to help them read. What is the name of Dolly Parton's program that mails free books to young children across the world?
1: Oh, I don't know that one. I know the program. There's been a lot of talk about it over the day and what she's done and everything. But no, I don't know the name of the program. I know it's an outreach program.
0: Have a guess. Have a swing at it.
1: Dolly's Outreach.
0: Well, not quite.
1: Dolly's Book Club. There you go.
0: That would be a good way to do it, but it wasn't that, mate. Hey, thank you for calling, and stay safe out there.
1: Thanks, Francis.
0: Talk soon. 1-300-800-222. Betty. Hello, Betty in Dapto. Good morning.
2: Good morning. How are you, Francis?
0: I am well. Do you know our answer here for Dolly Parton's program that mails free books to young children?
2: No, I don't. I heard it today. I've heard so much. It's very sad, but I guess that's life, isn't it?
0: It is. What a career. What a legacy, hey? So thank you for calling. Always love chatting. We'll do it again next week.
2: I saw her in 9 to 5. Are you still there?
0: Yeah, I'm listening. Of course I am.
2: At the drive-in at Young, and a young friend and I went because he didn't have a car. And halfway through, the fog came in, and we had to get past our tickets and go back and see it again.
0: So the film got shut down because of fog.
2: Yeah, that was about 30 years, about 35 years ago, a long time ago.
0: And what were you driving, Betty?
2: I was driving a Brougham.
0: A what?
2: A Holden Brougham. It was
0: the Rolls Royce.
2: Yes, of Holden, and after that they had what was the next one?
0: Was it the Statesman? After that, was it the?
2: Beg your pardon.
0: Was it the Statesman that came after?
2: Yes, it was the Statesman.
0: It used to be a big V8. I could just see you behind the wheel of a big V8, Betty.
2: Oh, it was a beautiful car.
0: Nice and soft, plush seats.
2: Automatic and. Beg your pardon?
0: Nice plush seats as well.
2: Yeah, but it had an embossed embroidery, and it had a little arm in the middle of the back seat and the front seat where you could...
0: Oh, what colour were we talking, Betty?
2: It was sort of, it was a cross between sort of brown, green... Olive. It was an unusual colour.
0: Now, my wonderful producer has just put up a photo of a Holden Brougham HT 1872, and it had little white wall rims around the tyres. Did yours have that as well?
2: Yes, it did.
0: You were rocking it.
2: Yeah, it was. I should have kept it, but when I came to Wollongong, it was hard to fit it into my garage, and also. Parking in Wollongong, it took up a lot of space, so I brought a little Corolla.
0: You must have been an expert reverse parker with that thing.
2: Oh, I wasn't too bad. I learned to drive in the bush, and I don't think... Well, I'll tell you my record for driving.
0: Yeah, go on.
2: I drove for 64 years from the time I was 17, and I was never, ever pulled over or asked for my licence or anything.
0: There you go. Just too good for everyone. I would love to have gone to the drive-ins with you, Betty.
2: I think I'd be a bit boring for you.
0: Not at all. Listen to us. We're having a great time. Hey, call me again next week.
2: I will.
0: We better get back playing the quiz. Thanks for calling. Betty in Dapto, fast becoming a favourite. 1-300-800-222 if you want to play, as we go to Antoinette in Burley.
3: Hello.
0: Burley Waters. Hello, Antoinette.
3: Good morning.
0: How are you?
3: Oh, I'm good. I enjoy listening to Betty. She should be an icon.
0: Yeah,
3: she's on the radio.
0: with her pimped up cars and everything. I learn something new from it every night. It's fantastic.
3: Yes, you brought back the memory of sat in a Statesman. It was a Doc

0: this vehicle. I didn't own anything like that in my entire life. So
1: very
0: you're not
1: comfortable
0: bitching.
1: Ride, hey?
0: Yes. It's our version of the Rolls Royce.
1: It was. It's about as good as it was ever going to get. I think that you could still see them around occasionally, but you must have a like an ATM. You're just pouring
0: it
1: the money into the fuel tank.
0: It would be a collector's item.
1: And cost a lot to run because petrol, it just eat petrol for fun. Okay, let's get back to the quiz here, Antoinette. Do you know the name of Dolly's program that mails free books to children around the world?
0: Not word for word, but I'm going to have a go. Is it the Dolly Parton Library Book Foundation?
1: No, it's not. But thanks for calling.
0: All right. Thank you. Good night.
1: Thanks for playing. 1-300-800-222. We'll take more of your calls. 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
1: And let's get back to the quiz. 1-300-800-222 or your messages via text 0437-774-774. And plenty of messages coming through about the Braum. I hope I'm saying that right. The Holden Braum, when I was young, this is Matthew in North Sweden, who's obviously from Australia, but he had a Holden Braum when he was young, an automatic V8, the beautiful brownish gold colour. It looked like a sweet ride. I never saw one. Don't know how I managed to miss it. Let's speak with Cameron now. He's taking up the challenge in the four quiz. Hello, Cameron. How are you?
8: Good, thanks, Francis. Yourself?
1: I'm well. Singleton, WA. Put it on a map for me. Where are you? Sort of, are you down in the southwest?
8: Not that south, but we're just probably about 15 kilometres north of Mandurah.
1: Oh, lovely part of the world. Okay.
8: Yeah, coastal.
1: Yeah, beautiful. Do you know what we're dealing with here is a question about Dolly. Dolly Parton's one of our four topics in the four quiz today. What is the name of Dolly's program that mails free books to young children?
8: I only learnt about this today with her passing. God bless her. She was a beautiful, beautiful person by all the sounds, but it was Imagination Library.
1: That is correct. The Imagination Library, 40 million books distributed in its time, and no doubt will continue on even though she's no longer here. Well done, mate. One from one. You need to move to one of our other four topics, Sax Appeal, where I play you a sax solo. You tell me the name of the song and the artist. We've still got a general knowledge question left, and also we have a question in our Australiana section.
8: I'm going to go the sax questions, mate. That's what appealed to me calling in.
1: So. Okay, all right. Are you a saxophone player yourself?
8: No, guitarist. Love the music, but my cousin, she's a renowned saxophonist. Got her own little jazz band, and she's not too sure if she still is, but she was the president of the West Australian Jazz Society.
1: Oh, nice. Okay. Well, have a listen to this. You'll probably know the song and the artist, but let's see.

0: What do you think, Cameron?
1: I'm sure doing not, mate. It's Money by Pink Floyd.
0: It is Money by Pink Floyd. It is a ripping sex song, and you are correct. Two from two. So we've got to move to a different topic. You can choose between our general knowledge or Australiana. Which one do you want?
1: Let's go Australiana.
0: Okay. Now, between 2012 and 2019, Julian Assange spent his time, all of his time, inside which country's embassy in London?
1: Wasn't the Australian? Was it something like Guatemala or something?
0: He was seeking refuge. He was asking for asylum. They didn't grant him asylum, but they also didn't expel him from the embassy

0: embassy.
1: It was the Ecuadorian embassy. 7 years.
0: Gosh.
1: 7 years holed up. And it's not a giant building. Like, it's a very modest building. So, yeah, 7 years in the Ecuadorian embassy before he was arrested. So that's right, mate. Well done. One down. Still some questions available to you to get through to our round of in the prize pool. So you can go. We've got one general knowledge question left and a sax solo as well. What do you want?
0: General knowledge, please.
1: General knowledge it is. What single word can be placed before each of the following words to create three new words? So the words are call, fish, and walk. What single word can be placed in front of either of those words, call, fish, and walk, to create an entirely new word?
0: Cat.
1: It is right. It is right. It's a cat call, it's cat fish, and a cat walk.
0: I don't know. I didn't think I was going to do well today, but...
1: Well, here you go to join the prize pool, Bob. Are you ready? This is the last question in the quiz. And okay. If you get this, you join the Eric and Adam in the prize pool. It is a saxophone question. So you've got to listen to this and tell me the name of the song and then also the artist. Have a go. Do you know what it is, Bob?
0: I'm sorry.
1: What do you think?
0: I know it's not it, but Way Down Sally.
1: No, it's not Way Down Sally, but good on you to call, mate. You got two down. Next time.
0: Yes, oh, saxophonist, I think, is the way you pronounce that word.
1: Good on you, mate. I appreciate it.
0: Thank you.
1: Talk soon. 1-300-800-222 is the number. It's our last question. But if you get this right, you go to extra time and get the opportunity to answer a couple more questions to get into the prize. Well, hello, Mick in Rochester. How are you going?
2: Thanks, Francis.
1: Excellent. Well, do you want me to play that for you again to see if you or do you know the answer?
2: Is it Simply the Best?
1: It is. Who's the artist? Who sings it?
2: Anyone I can count is Clarence Clemenger, perhaps.
1: Oh no, not the saxophonist, but who is the who had the hit with the song?
2: Tina Turner.
1: It was Tina Turner. Well done. It was Tina Turner and Simply the Best. Okay, so we're into extra time now for you because you've managed to get this far. You've got to tell me, and this is a general knowledge question.
2: Yeah.
1: Who in the 70s told the world, you may be right, I may be crazy, but it just might be a lunatic you're looking for?
2: That'd be Billy Joel.
1: It was Billy Joel. Well done. Two down. And if you get this one right, you are the winner. Or you go into the prize pool to join our other winners and to see who wins the magnet. Are you ready?
2: Yep.
1: This is another general knowledge question. Who was the first Indigenous Australian to win a world boxing title?
2: Lionel Rose.
1: It was the great, the one and only Lionel Rose. Well done, Mick. You are in the prize pool. Stay listening. We'll pick out a name in a little while to let know who's going to be the winner of the fridge magnet. Thanks for playing.
2: Terrific. Thank you.
1: And thanks to everybody who played. Thanks to everybody who's texted through as well. Abraham. Thank you, Pete. And a few other people have given me the right pronunciation for that magnificent Australian car from the early 70s that I did not notice or see on my street. They didn't have those in Broadmeadows where I was growing up. We probably made them out there, but we didn't drive around in them. Was a Holden car? If it was a Holden car, maybe not. We had the Ford factory in my backyard, so maybe that's why you never saw it, because we were the rivals. And Mick has just put up the photo. If you want to have a look, the Brougham interior has the plush seats with the armrest and the photo of a guy that looks like Billy Snedden smoking a pipe in the back of the car reading the newspaper. That gives you the vibe. That gives you the vibe of what that looks like. It was Holden's answer to the Ford Fairlane, I'm being told. Okay. I guess you've got to have an answer to a Ford Fairlane. We'll come back and let you know who has been plucked out of the prize pool in a moment. Francis Leach with you here on ABC Radio Overnights.

0: spreading our wings on a Thursday morning here, ABC Radio Overnights with Nelly Furtado and I'm Like a Bird. Getting more information about the Brum, if that's the right way to say it, the Holden answer to the Fairlane. Malcolm Fraser had a Brum that was extended by the factory. But that's what Andy's telling me via the text message. Why would they extend it? Because he was a big man? A custom-made car. Wow, if we'd love to know more about that. That's a rabbit hole I could easily fall down, definitely. And this also from Andy saying that Broadmeadows, Victoria, the Ford factory, yes, it was. My mum worked there. My mum worked there for years. In fact, every second person in my street worked there. It was a place that kept people employed for a long time. Fisherman's Bend also. Queensland was the Holden and Tonsley Park in South Australia. Tonsley Park, is that where they made the Valiant? Somebody said they drove a Charger, a Valiant Charger. You had to be very cool in the 70s to get around in a Valiant Charger. Was it purple? Because that was the go-to colour for your Valiant Charger, if you had one, if you had one. And if you've still got one, you've got a piece of Australian magic. Look after it well. It's Francis Leach with you here on this Thursday morning.
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0: And our winner of the four quiz for this...

Thursday morning is Mick in Rochester. I think Mick's a first-time winner of the Four Quiz. So he wins the coveted fridge magnet. He's got a name plucked out of the prize pool. And he told us that he's in hospital recovering from a knee replacement this afternoon. Hope it goes well, Mick. Yes, and you'll be up and about in no time at all. So Mick is our winner. We will do it again on Monday morning here on ABC Radio Overnights. In a moment, Jarrett Garn is our film critic and works at Monster Pictures and the Monster Festival. And we're going to be talking about films that were critically slammed that you loved. Films that you loved that got panned by the critics that were given an absolute caning. And you go, hang on a sec. That film was good. I love that film. How can you give it a bad rating? You get Rotten Tomatoes everywhere. So we want your calls on that too. 1-300-800-222. 1-300-800-222. Or text message 0437774774. Films that you loved that the critics hated and maybe you still love. Let us know. We'll talk to Jarrett about that and to you as well. Speaking of hating, this is John Paul Young. I Hate the Music.

0: JPY, or as his friends knew him, Squeak. John Paul Young. I Hate the Music. ABC Radio Overnights.
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1: And Jarek Garn is with us, film critic and part of the Monster Festival. We'll get him to remind people what that is in a moment, to talk about films that you and I might love, had a passion for, and then you picked up the review and went, what? Two stars? How? So films you loved that got panned by the critics, maybe they disappeared as quickly as they arrived as well. I've got a few on the list. Jared, how are you?
2: Good, Francis. Yourself?
1: I am well. I love this topic. And straight away, Megan from Brisbane reminds us on the day that Tim Curry died that Rocky Horror Picture Show was given a serious kicking at the time it came out.
2: 100%. The reviews were appalling. And it was a film that didn't sort of hit audiences quite so well the first time round, but then through repetition, through late-night screenings, really built its cult fan base. And then, of course, home video, it exploded. And throughout the 80s, I think there was not a Friday night you could go without a late-night screening of Rocky Horror happening in a cinema somewhere in Australia. So, yeah, it was largely maligned upon release, but found its audience over time.
1: It's interesting how that happens. These days you can kind of understand it because there's so many streaming services and, you know, you can download internet, all that sort of stuff. But then I guess people had to seek it out, didn't they? And those communities had to find each other. So if you're one of those people, let's say in the late 70s, loved Rocky Horror and the film disappears, you go, well, who else loves this? How do I find my tribe?
2: That's it. And these screenings help to sort of build, I guess, community amongst these fans as well. And, you know, in this time, well, back in the day, critical reviews were like held in such a high regard because they were the biggest form of marketing outside of, you know, billboards and trailers on TV. So if a film was torn to shreds by critics, you know, the Thursday, Friday newspaper, a lot of people obviously wouldn't go and see it on that weekend that it opened unless there was a hook. You know, it had someone they wanted to see on screen, or it was based on a source material and they wanted to see the adaptation, or there was just generally kind of hype. This day and age, there's so much manufactured hype with the internet that it doesn't really matter what the critics think. It's really, you know, if the studios are spending the money, they can get an audience to a cinema or to, you know, a streaming screen in your house to watch a film irrespective of, you know, critical, I guess, I don't even know, critical disdain?
1: Yeah. It's interesting you bring it up, but that also points to an era when critics, not only film critics, but TV critics, music critics, they were really powerful gatekeepers. They held the keys to the kingdom in a lot of ways. As you said, one bad review could shut down someone's movie overnight.
2: 100%. And that's too when we knew the names of the critics as well. So we'd see them either on television or we'd know them by name from their newspaper or magazine articles. So we'd always sort of trust their opinion. If they got a couple films right for us, then we generally followed their lead.
1: Let's take some calls. 1-300-800-222. 1-300-800-222. And you can also text through 0437-774-774 with Jarek Garn to talk about films that you loved that were given an absolute belting by the critics, that were panned by the critics, but were top of the pops in your opinion. Give us a call. 1-300-800-222. This one from Deb on the Gold Coast, The Blob. Love The Blob.
2: Oh, the Steve McQueen Blob, or are we talking the remake from the late 80s, the Chuck Russell one with Matt Dillon?
1: I remember that. I remember both, but I do remember the first one as being particularly, great in a sort of cheesy way.
2: Yeah, 100%. Like, I mean, it is very much an audience sort of driven film. It's a, you know, icky genre sort of movie, and typically the critics aren't terribly kind to genre films, you know.
1: No.
2: In this day and age, a little bit kinder if they consider them to be this elevated horror, as they say, but if it's very much an audience-driven, you know, jump-scare kind of horror film or somewhat exploitation, they were always out with knives. And, yeah, they tore – I think they even tore The Blob remake to shreds, which is arguably one of the best remakes of a film ever.
1: Horror movies are the heavy metal of the film world.
2: 100%. And the beauty of that is they've got a community. They've got a built-in fan base.
1: Totally.
2: And the fans are so forgiving that they will go and see it irrespective of reviews and more often than not enjoy it.
1: Absolutely.
2: You know, so you can get barely up to, a film.
1: You can get up to like Saw 12 or something. People will still go.
2: Oh, yeah. Well, they're still making them. There's another Saw in the works, which I think isn't too far off. It probably is around the 12-movie market.
1: Owen's given us a call. He's got a film that he loved that other people gave the thumbs down to. 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Or you can also text us on 0437 774 774. Good morning, Owen.
3: Yes, good morning, Francis and Jared. Yes, I want to talk about Steven Spielberg's Hook. Now, this is a movie that was not only panned by most of the critics, but Steven Spielberg has said himself he has regrets about making the movie. And now, look, I do love this movie, but I will acknowledge it has flaws. Now, I found Julia Roberts insufferable as Tinkerbell. She's really annoying. And apparently she's a drama queen on set, and Spielberg has not had good words to say about her. And also the Lost Boys looked more like 1980s street hoodlums than actual, Peter Pan, in an innocent child's world.
2: They looked like they jumped out of a Mad Max movie, didn't they? Very dystopian.
3: Yeah, you can describe it as that. That's right. But, and there are other criticisms in the movie that I agree with as well. But in the end, I think there's a few factors. First of all, I think it depended on what age you were when you saw it. I think if you were young, I think it tended to, less cynical, it tended to have more of an effect on you, a positive effect on you. But I also think, I thought Robin Williams was perfectly cast in that role, in the role of Peter Pan and Peter Banning, his adult equivalent. He knows how to balance this, to play serious characters, and he knows how to play fun characters, and he effectively nested you very well. I thought the storyline was quite substantive, even with the plot holes involved with it. And I thought, it contained the right amount of sentimentality and substance to the plot. And I'll tell you something, what I was saying before about younger people liking it, although it was planned at the time, if you look around now at the generation who watched it when they were young, it's developed a cult following. It's very popular, and
1: it's found its home. Yeah. Good on you, Owen. That's a good one. Thank you for calling through.
2: It definitely has. I think the problem with Hook 2 was that the critics were already out to dislike it before it was released, because there were so many production issues with that movie. It ran over budget, over time. There was some infighting amongst, the director and Julia Roberts. So there was already sort of a bad vibe about the film before it came out. So I think they were already prepared to dislike it before it released. But it found its audience. The movie did cost an astronomical fee to make, but it pretty much made its money back globally. And now, looking back at it, it's over 30 years since its release. The film's now available on 4K. It's beloved by generations.
1: Yeah, it's found its
2: parents
1: place.
2: Parents introducing it to the kids. Yeah, I think Peter Pan too, it's an interesting one, because anytime they do an adaptation of Peter Pan in a live action sort of format, they never seem to hit when they come out. We've had Pan, we've had Peter Pan since, and none of them seem to really make the money at the box office at the time of their release, but they find their audience over time. It's a timeless story, so I guess over time the audiences find them.
1: We're talking with Jared Garn, film critic, about films you loved and that the critics hated. We'll do more of that after the news. 1-300-800-222.

0: The one and only Nina Simone and her version of the Beatles' Here Comes the Sun. 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
2: It's actually, like, really fun, and you learn, like, teamwork and learn how to have, like, patience and how to work underneath pressure.
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0: ABC News, I'm Eliza Getzey. English actor Tim Curry, best known for starring in film musical The Rocky Horror Picture Show, has died at the age of 80. Curry first played the role of Dr. Frankenfurter on stage before the film version, which was released in 1975 and has remained a cult favourite. The actor also played the clown Pennywise in the 1990 TV version of Stephen King's It and was Long John Silver in 1996's Muppet Treasure Island. His other films included The Hunt for Red October and Home Alone 2, and he was also nominated for 3 Tony Awards on Broadway. And an Australian music journalist has paid tribute to Dolly Parton, saying she'll be best remembered for her philanthropy. Parton, who rose from poverty in rural Tennessee to country music stardom, died Tuesday, aged 80. She won 11 Grammy Awards for her songwriting, including a Lifetime Achievement Award. Journalist Paul Cashmere says he thinks her philanthropic efforts are her lasting legacy.
1: Really, it was the philanthropy that she will really be remembered for. That marvellous legacy she's had with the books, giving away, I saw an estimate of something like 300 million books to young children she's given away.
0: At least 95 people are dead and hundreds more missing, including at least one Australian, after a deadly flash flood hit the Tibet-Nepal border. The BBC's Azadeh Mashiri has this report.
2: A wall of water and a mudslide can be seen tearing through entire villages in the leafy northern district of Rasuwa, near the border with Tibet. At a border crossing on the other side, CCTV captures people running for their lives as floodwater and debris surge towards them, engulfing buildings. Officials believe an earthquake triggered an avalanche, which in turn may have caused this flash flood. Rescue teams are working through the night while the true scale of this disaster begins to emerge.
0: Social media giant Meta has agreed to pay more than $20 billion and add child safety measures to its Facebook and Instagram platforms in the US, ending a landmark trial over teen social media addiction. Nick Palmer has the details.
3: California, Colorado, Kentucky and New Jersey were among 29 states that sued the tech giant, but the deal cut short the trial, which was expected to see CEO Mark Zuckerberg take the stand before a jury in federal court in California. The settlement is a fraction of the company's 2025 revenue of more than $280 billion. The lawsuit accused Meta of contributing to the youth mental health crisis by deliberately designing features that addict children to its platforms and hiding them from the public. In coming to the settlement, Meta has maintained its denial of any wrongdoing.
0: The World Health Organization says while the latest Ebola outbreak is now over in Uganda, it remains out of control in neighboring Democratic Republic of Congo. The outbreak officially caused 20 cases and 2 deaths in Uganda. According to the Congolese government, as of Tuesday, there have been more than 2,700 deaths and more than 5,600 cases. Back home, Queensland Premier David Crisafulli says his state has secured room to manage its own energy mix under the emerging national framework for AI data centres. Queensland has resisted a federal push to power data centres with renewable energy. National Cabinet has also agreed to allow data centres in the Northern Territory to be powered by gas after the Commonwealth earlier warned centres that used fossil fuels would not be permitted. Mr Crisafulli says Queensland's publicly owned electricity system gives it more control over how extra demand is met.
4: In the sake of Queensland, we've got a really big point of difference. We own distribution, transmission, generation, and that enables us to control that energy mix, and we've done that well, and our energy plan shows that. So what this does is enables us to send messages, and states can absolutely participate with the PM says in that social licence.
0: And the Duke and Duchess of Sussex have arrived back in the United Kingdom today. The BBC says Prince Harry, Meghan and their 2 children are believed to have flown into the country privately from California. They will not return to official duties, but they will live in Britain as private citizens and non-working royals. It's thought the family will base themselves at a private property outside of London in the Cotswolds area. You're up to date with all the latest from ABC News. And for more news at any time, you can head to abc.net.au or for more, download the Listen app.
5: Good evening, Caitlin Sorey with the weather for southern Queensland. Mostly sunny morning, chance of showers in the evening for the Sunshine Coast, overnight temperatures of 13 degrees, daytime temperatures around 23. Similar weather in the Wide Bay Burnett, overnight temperatures between 7 and 13, warming up to the low to high 20s during the day. Sunny day, chance of fog in the early morning for the Darling Downs, Granite Belt, Maranoa and Warrego, overnight temperatures between 5 to 8 degrees, daytime temperatures reaching the low to mid 20s. And that's your weather for southern Queensland.
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10: Good morning. How are you? Thursday morning, 6 minutes past three on the east coast of Australia. Right now, it is also 24 to three in South Australia and the Northern Territory and 6 past 1 in the west. We're with Jarrett Garn, who's a film critic and works at Monster Pictures and the Monster Festival. And we're talking about those films that you loved, you still love, that the critics hated. And you had a stern disagreement, whatever critic that said your film, your favourite film was junk. Give us a call and tell us what it is and why you love the film the critics hated. Give us a call, 1-300-800-222 or 0437-774-774. Jarrett is with us. Jarrett, what about some of yours? Let's go to your list. If you had to have a podium of two or three that you really loved that everyone else or the critics gave a real caning to, what would they be?
11: Look, my number one is a film that I can pretty much say critically, yes, the critics were probably right in panning the film, but it didn't just take away from my enjoyment of the film, and it certainly hasn't taken away from the fact the film became a cult classic, and it's Toby Hooper's Life Force from 1985.
10: Oh, tell us about that. Like I think I missed that completely. Give us the pitch.
11: Oh, okay. This is terrific. This is Toby Hooper, the director responsible for Texas Chainsaw Massacre and Poltergeist. So he'd done the indie, he'd done the major film. Then he did a film with the Canon Film Group, which sort of notorious, low-budget, high-concept producers. And they made this movie, Life Force, that's like a hybrid horror, sci-fi, action, adventure movie. And it sort of starts off in space, very similar to Alien. Or aliens, they take something on board with them, an alien life form. Of course, it goes awry and this alien life form ends up on Earth. But it has the visage of a beautiful woman who just happens to be naked also, but basically is a space vampire, and it just is insane. Like it's adrenaline fueled, it's campy, it's ridiculous, over the top, and it's amazing. It's so good, in fact, that the US did their own cut of the movie and removed or close to probably about 20 minutes of the movie. They cut it right down, whereas the rest of the world were treated to the full director's vision of the movie. And it is just something else. Got a young Patrick Stewart in it prior to Star Trek The Next Generation and Steve Railback in it as well. And it's just something else. It's you have to see it and experience it. It's such a fantastic film. And the beauty is this film was made over 40 years ago. And now it's being celebrated worldwide. It's got like 4K restoration and been released on 4K in the US, the UK, and even here in Australia, which I feel like it's always had a bit of a popular following here in Australia because the video cover for it was just so enticing on the video shelf. So I think it's that film that found its audience on home video. But that one's up there for me. But critically, yes, I can appreciate that it's definitely not the finest work of Toby Hooper or the finest science fiction work, but it's a hell of a ride.
10: Wouldn't you love to have been in the pitch meeting for that one? So I got this idea, and then the naked vampire alien arrives.
11: Absolutely. I think everyone's like, sold. The only thing I think they disagreed with was the original source material, the book's titled The Space Vampires, and like, we need to change the title. Yeah, and we're in.
10: I've just put that on my list of things to search for the weekend. Let's get to the phones, and we'll get to some of your other ones in a sec, Jarrett, too. But I want to speak to Steve in Caringbah, who's given us a call there in Sydney. Hello, Steve. Welcome to Overnights.
12: Hi, Yeah, good to speak to you again, Francis.
10: What films or film is it for you that you love that everyone else or the critics in particular gave a bit of a shellacking?
12: Well, the one that was really panned, and I really enjoyed it, was The Man from Hong Kong with George Lazenby.
11: Brian Trenchard Smith, yes, classic film. Aussie director, co-production, but incredible action adventure.
12: Yeah, and a fantastic theme song, Sky High from...
11: yes, timeless.
12: And the opening sequence with the hang glider.
11: Yes, incredible.
10: So is this like a 70s, exploitation martial arts film?
12: An Aussie, exploitation type. But the interesting thing, Francis, George Lazenby, I thought he was great in... the only Bond movie he did, on Her Majesty's Secret Service, and with that fantastic English actress. Your guest would know who it was.
11: I'm trying to think myself.
10: Diana Rigg, is it?
12: Yeah, Diana Rigg, yeah. And, but he was offered a three-movie contract after that, and his manager advised him to knock it back to play Bond in the next three Bond movies. Oh. And the funny thing is, after that, I think The Man from Hong Kong was the only movie he ever did.
10: So that's around the time that alone. Bruce Lee was becoming a huge star.
12: It was almost like
11: a combination of a Bond movie and like a Shaw Brothers kind of martial arts movie.
12: And
11: like
12: his manager didn't want him to be typecast as Bond, but he ended up, that was the only other movie he ever did.
11: Yeah.
10: Good.
11: And the movie itself now is like a cult classic. You can walk into, a local retailer that still sells physical media if you can find one. And it's out on Blu-ray. It's even had a release in the UK and the US. So I think that is a movie. But, it did have an audience at the time, but the critics weren't kind to it, that's for sure.
10: Good on you, Steve. Yeah. Thanks for the tip on that one. Love that. Okay. I'm going to check that out too. 1-300-800-222 or 0437-774-774. The movie you loved and the critics hated. And we're with Jared Garn, who's our film critic here this morning. Let's speak with Antoinette in Burleigh Heads. Hello, Antoinette.
13: Hello, Francis.
10: What film would it be for you?
13: Blue Lagoon, starring Brooke Shields.

0: Hemsworth set in Tahiti.
1: With who was her male co-star?
0: Christopher somebody.
1: Christopher Atkins.
2: Yes, Christopher Atkins.
0: Thank you. Yeah, I'm not sure it got a bad rap, but it was shown, and I love seeing the movie because I feel I could put myself in her place and be quite happy to live that
1: Fair
0: life.
1: Enough.
0: And I'd love to go to Tahiti. Probably won't end up doing it. But I think it did get a sort of a cliche criticism that it wasn't up there with good acting.
1: Do you remember, it did get a bit of a pounding, didn't it? Because it was
2: it
1: seen.
2: Did.
1: Yeah.
2: It did, but it was a tremendous hit. That's the beauty of it. It was one of those moments where, yeah, there was the divide between critics and audiences. Audiences went out and they saw it and they loved it. And it is.
0: Yes.
2: It is like, you
0: like
2: know, it's a terrific adventure, coming-of-age movie. You know, it really was something. Yeah. I'll tell you what, though, a film that wasn't so great was Return to the Blue Lagoon. They made a sequel in the early 90s. I don't know
0: That's
2: if you ever caught that
0: right.
2: one. Yeah, Brian Krause and
0: it.
2: Mila Jovovich, one of her earliest films that she did. And yeah, that one, not so good.
1: Good on you, Antoinette. Thanks.
0: Could I just put in any starring role where Brooke Shields was featured, such as Taxi Driver, and then any other movie? I don't know if she was in Endless Love. Could anybody bring that to the program? I'd love to hear about it.
1: Good on you, Antoinette. Thank you for your
0: Thank
1: call.
0: You. Good night.
1: Let's speak with Julian in Armidale. Hello, Julian. Welcome to Overnights. Thanks for giving us a call. What film was it for you that you loved that everyone else, and particularly the critics, gave a bit of a beating to?
3: Yes, because I'm a Stephen Sondheim and Elizabeth Taylor fan. A Little Night Music, 1977, one of the biggest flops have you ever seen it.
1: Do you remember what the plot was?
3: A Little Night Music.
1: That's the title, yeah. What happens in the film?
3: Well, it's a Swedish story of Smiles in the Summer Night. It's a romance story, and it involves infidelity and all that. It's a great musical, but the fourth film was a disaster. The other one was A Chorus Line. People hated the film, but I enjoyed it because I loved the music and Michael Douglas was brilliant.
1: That's right, A Chorus Line. I forgot about that.
2: Was that Bob Fosse that directed,
1: yes,
2: A Chorus Line? It was, yeah? Yeah, I always get confused with all that jazz. I know that Bob
1: and Cabaret.
2: Fosse did that one as well. And Cabaret, yeah.
1: Of course, which
2: terrific
1: is,
2: film.
1: Good on you, Julian. Thanks for bringing those to our attention. 1-300-800-222 with your films that you love that the critics hated. Jared Garner's with us, our film critic. I'll give you a couple for me. And they are music-related. Because, you know, the convergence of my passions. But this one that I loved at the time that got absolutely panned was Velvet Goldmine, Todd Haynes' film from 1998.
2: Absolutely. There was just a screening for it, funnily enough, in Melbourne at the Astor recently. So there you go.
1: It's such a great film. It basically follows this. It feels like a parallel biopic on David Bowie. It follows a glam rock icon by the name of Brian Slade. Of course, Slade being a great glam rock band. He pieces together a mock documentary about his rise, his reinvention, his fall from grace, all these flashbacks, great music. It doesn't quite probably hang with a strong narrative, but at the time, I just loved being in that world. I loved the Velvet Goldmine universe that Todd Haynes created, but it sunk without a trace and it got an absolute belting from the critics.
2: It did, and it was weird. It was really the only, like, the alternative press, things like Juice magazine back in the 90s and that sang its praises. And, you know, it was one of those movies that you had to travel to, like, an art house cinema to see as well, because it didn't have such a large, you know, scale release as well. But that's a film, I think, if anything, that's a film that's been discovered by audiences over time and definitely has a following. But, yeah, largely misunderstood on release for sure. I mean, Todd Haynes is that kind of director too that's well ahead of their time, even though they're doing something that's set in a period. But style of filmmaking's definitely more about building a tone and atmosphere and pure escapism with that film as well.
1: JJ via the text message says Xanadu, of course, which...
2: yes.
1: Musical on roller skates.
2: And look, and that how is Xanadu? You know, it was torn apart by critics, did well, you know, at the box office. And then I think you could pretty much see it almost one Saturday a month. It would screen during the day. I remember growing up and it would always be on, like, on a Saturday at about 1 o'clock in the afternoon, and you could catch a little

0: little bit of Xanadu. So that clearly shows that there's a dedicated audience wanting to watch it, be it Saturday midday.
1: John in Coburg in Melbourne says, I loved Robin Hood, Prince of Thieves with Kevin Costner and the magnificent Alan Rickman. It famously got a half-star rating in the New York Times. The critic whose review was in, who wrote it, was actually a work of art in and of itself, but he loved Robin Hood, Prince of Thieves.
0: Oh, it's a great, great film. And at the time, too, there was a rival Robin Hood film that got better reviews but didn't do the box office and no one remembers or talks about, with Patrick Bergen. But it was all the Kevin Costner. And we had that tremendous hit with Rod Stewart, Bryan Adams. Was it All for Love? Was it? I think it was always that. Am I confusing that with Three Musketeers?
1: Oh, I don't know. That one wasn't on my iPod playlist, I can tell you.
0: Okay, no, fair enough. Yeah, there was a track, a Bryan Adams track. But, yeah, no, great, great film. And I think the critics took they didn't like the fact that Morgan Freeman had been cast in the Friar Tuck role. I think there was a lot of that. And there seemed to be some sort of anti-Kevin Costner sentiment about it as well, because there was so much bad press about Dances with Wolves. And then when it came out, it reviewed so well and did so well at the box office, it was almost like they were waiting for him to make a misstep.
1: Yeah, they were waiting with baseball bats, weren't they? And same with Waterworld. Yeah. I would put Waterworld in there as one of the films that I really enjoyed that got an absolute panning from the critics.
0: Francis, I'm with you. I think Waterworld is still today very underrated, and it's more than likely made like all its money back, because that film has gone on to not have a cult following. I think it's got a dedicated following. It's a fantastic adventure movie, and Dennis Hopper is supreme as the villain in it as well. You know, dry land is not a myth.
1: Oh, brilliant.
0: Classic.
1: Sharon in Ballarat's giving us a call, 1-300-800-222, or your text messages on 0437-774-774. Hello, Sharon.
2: Hello.
1: What film was it for you that you loved that other people and the critics hated?
2: I'll tell you why I love it, because in 1960s, a primary school had one of these flying saucers land in their playground, and also one landed in Gippsland, where I used to do outdoor education, but I wasn't there at the time. I have it on good authority, but then again, they might be all wrong.
1: What was the film called, Sharon?
2: Okay, it was Plan 9 from Outer Space.
0: Yes, the Ed Wood movie. Yes. Oh, terrific. I mean, critically, yes, I think it is probably not a great movie, but it is absolutely and thoroughly enjoyable.
1: And also found its audience as well through those late night screenings at alternative art house cinemas throughout the years.
0: 100%. And then it entered the public domain, and you could catch it on, you know, local sort of community TV. I think they would play it like at least twice a month on community TV.
1: This one from Anne and Renella is really interesting. The Shawshank Redemption. Now, it wasn't a success at the box office, but became a cultural phenomena over the years.
0: It did. It had mixed reviews, funnily enough. It didn't review poorly, but it had mixed reviews. A lot of critics took aim at the fact that they felt it was kind of drawn out and it was this white fantasy type film. But yeah, it didn't hit at the box office at the time. I think the marketing for it just didn't quite hit. It had a terrific theatrical trailer, but the marketing just wasn't quite there for it. But then as soon as it came out on home video, that was the kind of movie you couldn't go to the video store on a Friday or a Saturday and be able to get a copy of it to rent out.
1: It'd be gone.
0: Because word of mouth, yeah, word of mouth spread, and the film just built such a tremendous audience. It's one of those films, I feel like, if you go to IMDb, it might even be close to number one of one of the, you know, most championed films by audiences.
1: Yeah, they love it. This is an interesting one from David. A 1970s British crime movie made by Nicholas Rogue. And, of course, Rogue has a history in Australia too, doesn't he? About a violent London gangster starring James Fox on the run, who hides a reclusive rock star played by Mick Jagger. Performance.
0: Ah, Performance. Yes, of course. Yeah, Performance is one of those two controversial ones, because I believe there might have even been a sex scene in it that some say was non-simulated. And so that, I think, probably got a lot of people to want to watch it because, you know, Mick Jagger had a huge following. But Nicholas Rogue's a kind of filmmaker too that I think, again, probably ahead of their time, had a very, you know, keen visual style and sense of storytelling that sometimes when the films would come out,

0: out, they wouldn't immediately get the praise they deserved, but are now being studied in film schools the world over.
1: And of course, his Australian film was it Walkabout or
0: It
1: Jetta?
0: was
1: It was
0: Walkabout.
1: Walkabout.
0: Walkabout,
1: Yeah.
0: yeah, absolutely, with Jenny Ogata as well, the British actress.
1: Incredible stuff. Hey, let's head to the Northern Rivers of New South Wales. We've got Jarrett Garn with us, our film critic, talking about those films that you loved but the critics hated. Hello, Richie.
2: Morning, gents. Yeah, and agreeing to that recent one you said, Waterworld, for sure. I'll throw out some names, see if you can pick them. It was like late 80s. The bad guy was John Lithgow, and then there was, I think it was Peter Weller and Jeff Goldblum, and they sort of wore crazy gear and everything. Had a really long title, and
0: Ooh.
2: think that one, no?
0: Ooh.
1: No, what was the film, Richie?
2: Yeah, the long title might have done a disservice as well. Anyway, the shortened one was Buckaroo Banzai.
0: Oh, of course. Adventures Across the Third Dimension?
2: It might have been
0: I
2: eighth,
0: think is the
2: actually. I
0: somewhat extent eighth dimension. You're
2: don't know.
0: correct. It is the eighth dimension. That's right. Yeah, no, it was, I think, about 1984 or so. Yeah. Yeah, it was like a Peter Weller star vehicle that just sort of didn't hit, but was just a cult phenomenon.
2: Yeah, and John Lithgow, amazing as always, he is in everything.
0: Ah,
2: But yeah,
0: incredible.
2: there was yeah, it
0: Ah,
2: sort of went
0: great,
2: somewhere,
0: great
2: but it
0: film.
2: just and then even at the end, they teased like another adventure, but they must have preempted themselves a bit there.
1: It never
0: Yeah,
1: happens.
0: 100%. And it's a tricky one to find these days, even though it's got, a following and it's finally found its, cult status over the, last 40 odd years. It can be a trickier one to find. It's not easy to come by on disc at the moment,
2: I've
0: unfortunately.
2: still got it on. I got it on VHS.
1: Oh, there you got the tape.
0: Oh, terrific.
1: The tape. Good on you, Richie.
2: All right, later.
1: Thanks for talking. 1-300-800-222. I'll give you one more that I loved, a more recent one that got very lukewarm reviews, but I really loved it. And that was Springsteen, Deliver Me From Nowhere, which is it's a music nerds film because it isn't a Springsteen biopic about his entire life. It's just that period when he's making what I still think is his greatest record in Nebraska, and he's sort of struggling artistically, and it goes through the whole process of him making this stark, difficult record with a four-track Tascam recorder. I loved it, and music nerds probably love it, but I think the rest of the audience go, oh, it's boring.
0: I've got to watch it. It's on my watch list. I was a little bit burnt after the Bob Dylan biopic that I was like, I'm going to sit it out for a bit and let it stew, and then I'll come back and watch it. Because the Bob Dylan one was, I don't know, it just felt meandering. Whereas, yeah, the Springsteen one looked really good, so I'm going to have to move it up on the watch pile.
1: Yeah, it's worth looking. If you love the artistic process of watching an artist struggle to find their voice, it's about that more than anything. It's not, and then Bruce did this, and then he did that, and then he had a hit
0: It's
1: with.
0: not one of those jukebox sort of
1: Yeah,
0: like
1: not at
0: Bohemian
1: all.
0: Rhapsody type movies. Terrific. No,
1: Yeah.
0: I'm definitely keen to see that.
1: Yeah, I think that's why it might have challenged a few audiences. Barfly's getting a few mentions, Jared. People are saying
0: Oh,
1: Barfly's a film that they
0: terrific.
1: love via the SMS.
0: Oh, that's a fantastic movie. It's one of those really character-driven films with Mickey Rourke playing lead, and it was arguably Mickey Rourke's greatest performance. I mean, I love A Prayer Before Dying and Angel Heart, but Barfly was a really tortured performance. It's, yeah, an exceptional movie.
1: And The Wrestler, when his comeback film.
0: Oh, of course. Yes, yeah, I know. And it's sad because he did this amazing role in this comeback movie and then seemed to do nothing with the choices that he made thereafter. Everything after that's been sort of just mainly sort of B grade kind of movies, and it's a shame because yeah, he got his second chance, whereas John Travolta got that, I think, maybe like third chance when he did Pulp Fiction and then chose seemingly the right films afterward and sort of had a complete career resurgence.
1: He certainly did. Let's speak with Bob and Greenacre here on ABC Radio Overnight's Francis Leach with you. Jarrett Garn is with us, our film critic. We're talking about those films that the critics hated that you loved. Hello, Bob. What would it be for you?
3: Look, I'm not sure whether it was hated, but I really loved that Clockwork Orange. It was quite quirky.
1: Yeah, well, it was controversial too at the time, wasn't it, Jared? Because not everyone would
0: Oh,
1: screen it because of
0: absolutely.
1: the content of it.
0: Yeah, it was one of those films too that I guess kind of became a scapegoat too for like violent gangs and things of that nature. So subsequently, the distributor withdrew at Warner Brothers from screenings because of the nature of it, similar to The Warriors, that too had seemingly become the scapegoat for gang violence. So Paramount withdrew that from theaters. But Clockwork Orange is, yeah, again, it's Kubrick. So often some of the Kubrick films, like The Shining, for instance, were sort of like critically misunderstood on release, but found audiences, almost immediately.
1: Yeah, well, I do remember The Warriors got handed around in my neighbourhood videotape to videotape for us all to watch as contraband when I was a kid.
0: Oh, and it's such a phenomenal movie. The movie would have been, and that's the sad thing about The Warriors, it actually made, you know, a huge opening weekend, but Paramount didn't want the flack of, you know, being, you know, sort of named for inciting gang violence. So they withdrew it from cinemas within about 2 weeks of its release in the US and sort of hampered the fact. Yeah. So the film could have been much bigger at the time of its release, but it was that film that did find an audience on home video.
1: We were all running around quoting it and said, they killed Cyrus. They killed Cyrus. Can you do
0: As long as you weren't tapping bottles together going, you know, come out and play.
1: Oh, we're doing all of that stuff. Yeah, totally.
0: Yeah. Terrifying.
1: Great film. Thanks for your call, Bob. Marjorie is with us from Jules near Newcastle. What film would it be for you, Marjorie?
4: Well, it was called The Tales of Beatrix Potter. But I'm probably not in the right category for what you're talking about, but I've never heard anybody say anything about it, but I thought it was absolutely incredible the way it was made.
1: I don't know this film. Do you, Jared?
0: No. So is it based on, like, the author? So is it a biopic or...?
4: It was the characters in Beatrix Potter's book brought to life on the screen. The characters were... The artists from the Royal Ballet in London and the Royal Philharmonic Orchestra, they were dressed as the animals, and the mask made by a Russian, I don't know his name, but they brought to life the stories that Beatrix Potter wrote. There was not a word spoken. It was only the animals brought to life, and the characters were there. There was Jemima Puddle Duck and Peter Rabbit in the garden, and it was absolutely incredible, and it's the most favourite movie I can ever remember, and it was about, I don't know, could have been the late 60s or the 70s, I don't know, I'm 91.
0: Yeah,
4: I don't
0: yeah.
4: feel memory, but it was incredible that everything was, the film was made so that the indoor scenes, there was a fight by these cats. I don't remember all the names of the characters, but I never had the books read to me as a child all those years ago. But I was amazed by the talent.
1: Okay.
4: Might
1: have to try and track this one down, Jared.
0: I'm gonna have to track it down. I read my daughter, Peter Rabbit, so I would love to be able to see this with her one day down the track, for sure. It sounds like it was a precursor in a way for Andrew Lloyd Webber's Cats, you know, taking something like that and bringing it to, well, stage. Let's not say film, because the less said about the Cats movie, the better.
1: That one got bad reviews for a good reason. Thanks, Mark.
0: Yeah, 100%.
1: Mark's in Dubbo. We've got a couple more calls for this one with Jared on those films that you loved, the critics hated. Hello, Mark. What would it be for you?
5: The Missouri Breaks, an American Western movie, is made in 1976, starring Marlon Brando and Jack Nicholson.
1: Wow, that's a powerhouse cast.
5: Yes.
1: What was the basic plot of that one?
5: Horse rustling and people getting vengeance on each other for stealing each other's stock and their wives and all this other stuff.
1: All the stuff you expect from a good Western.
5: Came on the back of the success of The Godfather, so... everyone was a little bit lukewarm on it.
1: Yeah, hard to follow that one up.
5: But a very, very obscure and weird American Western movie.
1: Excellent. Thanks for the tip.
0: I know the title. I've never seen it, but I have seen it come up a few times on streaming.
1: Thanks, Mark. We'll finish with Charlie in Mount Druitt there in Sydney, who's called in. What film was it for you, Mark? Charlie, sorry?
6: Good to be with you.
1: Yeah, you too, mate.
6: I'm pretty sure... when the Blues Brothers came out, that wasn't favoured in the best light.
0: And then a lot of critics took issue with the fact that they felt that it was sort of, you know, it was all over the shop, that it was like a kitchen sink film, which I think is what its greatest appeal is. You've got car chases, you've got music, you've got dancing, you've got adventure, you've got comedy. It's John Landis doing everything and seemingly doing it perfectly.
1: Good on you, Charlie. Great film. Someone's also mentioned Spinal Tap there, Philip Incogra. It all went to 11. Wasn't a great critics hit, but it became...
0: Absolutely.

The fellow who called in, I think it was Charlie, called in to talk about The Man from Hong Kong from 1975, which had this song as the hit from the soundtrack. This is British Jigsaw.

0: Oh, that is a prime cut of cheesy bubblegum 70s pop, if ever I've heard it. Awesome. From Jigsaw, from the soundtrack to The Man from Hong Kong, and Sky High here on ABC Radio Overnights.
1: Every community has stories worth sharing. 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
0: Hope you're well, keeping you entertained and catching up with you on this Thursday morning, wherever you are around the country today. And it's 24 to 4 on the East Coast. It's 7 minutes past 3 in South Australia and the Northern Territory, and it's 23 to 2 in the West. We like to keep up to date with what's happening in our region as well. And this morning we're joined by Melissa Conley-Tyler, Honorary Fellow at the Asia Institute at the University of Melbourne, to have a look at international affairs in our part of the world. Good morning, Melissa. How are you? Just trying to see if we can find Melissa in our system at the moment. She might have dropped off for the time being, but we'll just see if we can get hold of her. Okay. Well, I'll just play a quick promo and we're going to be back with you in a sec.
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2: And we are going to keep you up to date with what's happening around the world, but this time we're going to pivot and head to the United States, to the beautiful South, to the Peach State, to Georgia, to Atlanta, to catch up with one of my friends who's around the world, and that's Lauren Waites, who lives and works in Atlanta, and she joins us here to talk about things going on in that part of the world. Lauren, good to talk to you.
3: Hi, Francis. Good to hear your voice.
2: And you as well. Now, how's your summer been there in beautiful Atlanta?
3: It is hot. It gets hotter and hotter, as I know you guys are also experiencing.
2: And has that been a bit of a challenge for everyone there?
3: I mean, Atlanta as a city would not have developed had it not been for air conditioning. So those of us of some means have air conditioning, and that makes it bearable. But we are definitely reaching a point where, you know, they've had to open cooling shelters on a regular basis for people living with homelessness. And we just see, I mean, even you just go out in your front yard and you see the dilapidated, sad brown sunflowers that were, you know, that were gorgeous at the beginning of the summer.
2: Yeah,
3: so it's a gradual struggle.
2: Now, tell us about where you live, because people might not know Atlanta as well.
3: I'm
2: as you
3: to hear that.
2: As well as you and I might. You live in Fulton County. They might have heard of Fulton County, though, because it's
3: been a
2: bit of a political hotspot.
3: I mean, we're always afraid they've only heard of Gone with the Wind, and that does not deserve to be represented as part of Atlanta anymore with its racist baggage. But we are a boostery city that really saw a lot of growth through the 20th century, and particularly because of our airport, Hartsfield-Jackson International Airport, which year after year after year has been like the largest airport in the world, the most traffic, mostly because we can't manage to get agreement to open any other airports to reduce the load. But I live in Fulton County, which was really a direct target of Donald Trump's in November 2020 at the end of the presidential election, when he called our Georgia Secretary of State asking to find the 11,798 votes that he thought would get him over the top into the presidency. We're also the county where Trump, the only time he has been booked and jailed and had a mugshot taken, and that was about 3 miles down the road from my house. I am active and involved in voter protection efforts and trying to monitor our elections on a volunteer basis. So that's why that's a topic that I know a little bit about.
2: Yeah, it's really interesting for Australians to hear about that battle around the right to vote and the voting process itself and how complicated it's become, because Georgia in particular, hasn't it? It's been a bit of a battleground, a test for everything else that's going to, and we'll see it again probably over the midterm elections coming up at the end of this year and the general election in 2 years' time. So what's been happening recently in that area?
3: Well, I would say, you know, putting aside the issues from the national point of view, we are right here in Fulton, have 7 county commissioners who oversee elections. They appoint our board of elections, for example. So, yes, we do have 2 major statewide races coming up in November. One is Democratic Senator John Ossoff running for re-election. And then we have an open competition for our governor's seat with Republican Rick Jackson, a billionaire, and the former mayor of the city of Atlanta, Democrat Keisha Lance Bottoms, running for, the incumbent is term limited. So it's really important to us that we know who gets how many votes. And you'd think that would be something that was fairly nonpartisan and everyone could agree upon. But unfortunately, when it comes down to the local electoral process, we run our elections by the states, but the administration happens at the county level. And so our county was the target of Kash Patel's seizure. He's leader of the FBI here. He made a surprise raid and seized all of the ballots from Fulton County that were presumed to be part of those 11,800, including my very own. So somewhere in the FBI's possession is my 2020 ballot. And we, our Board of Commissioners has been trying to sue for access and to get them back. But unfortunately, even on our Board of Commissioners, we have an election denier named Bridget Thorne, one of our commissioners. And so she has been privy to all of the county's discussions with counsel about how to pursue this against the FBI.
2: It's so hard for Australians to understand this process because we have an Australian Electoral Commission that oversees the running of our elections at a federal level, and at each state there's an Electoral Commission. So it's a government instrumentality that is non-political, and it just does it as a way of basically a civic service. All the demographics around the seats are done scientifically and through data, and there's the gerrymandering is almost impossible to do because of it, but in the United States,
3: it sounds like a good reason to move to Australia these days, to be honest.
2: But in all seriousness, it must be really difficult to keep a handle on it because, you know, as you said, you might be having this situation in your neck of the woods, and down the road there might be a perfectly election going on perfectly fine because the same interference isn't happening.
3: I mean, I think the reason we're a cautionary tale at the moment is because we thought we had a fairly balanced electoral system. If you had asked me, I mean, I'm 58 now. If you had asked me any time in the 80s or 90s, you know, do we think that the electoral commissions, the boards of commissioners are balanced with, you know, we have two major parties, we're not a parliamentary system, but each of the parties has an opportunity to appoint someone. What's happened, I guess, leading up to Trump, but specifically under Trump, is that his followers and minions have embraced the idea, I think, that it's okay to cheat, and they don't care. Now, of course, someone would on the other side would dispute me, you know, very heartily about that. But if you look at the state of Georgia's state elections board, our governor appoints one person, the Senate, state Senate appoints another, the General Assembly appoints another, and then the Republicans and the Democrats each get one. What's happened is with Republican domination of the state house and the gubernatorial, you know, seat, we're down to four Republicans against one Democrat. And even that used to work fairly well, you know, under George, under both of the Bushes, under Clinton, Obama. We had come out of the dark days of the, you know, civil rights era and Jim Crow and poll taxes. But in the modern, very contemporary era, we've seen these activist groups trying to get their friends appointed. And I will never know whether they truly believe what they're saying in terms of all the risks of corruption, the risks of access, the leaks, the, you know, they couldn't care less about Russians influencing our vote, but they're very, very worried that someone's paper ballot might get thrown in the trash can by a poll worker. So that's the narrative.
2: Lauren Waites is with us, our friend in Atlanta, Georgia. Hey, talk to me about John Ossoff, because he is emerging as a star on the Democratic side of politics and a potential possible presidential candidate in 2 years' time. He's running for re-election in the Senate, but he's been getting a lot of traction with his really vigorous critiques of the Trump administration.
3: Yeah, no, absolutely. And Senator Ossoff is a product of Atlanta, grew up here, went to a very good private school down the road from me, was, I think, literally, he's sort of a local person that you know. I know people who know his mother-in-law. I do not know him. I know the person who read his application for college essay. undoubtedly been a solid, good person. Obviously, he comes from wealth. And at the beginning, I would say within the Democratic Party of Georgia, there was some skepticism about, you know, why him? He managed, I think, to convince everyone in the Democratic leadership that he was serious about the job. He has, in my opinion, done a very good job. And certainly one of the things that's been interesting in the early stage of his race was to have two Republican mayors, the opposite party, from fairly prominent cities endorse Senator Ossoff. He has a pretty questionable, his opponent is associated with some anti-Semitic remarks as well as some general dog whistle

0: politics, has been an ardent MAGA Trumper, but most recently the shocking news is that his son-in-law is a pro-Nazi influencer, and he, Mike Collins, has not sufficiently voted, you know, opposed those views. Senator Ossoff is Jewish, and so it puts a particularly sharp spotlight on that race. But what else did you want to know about the senator?
1: Well, no, just that he's potential presidential material, isn't
0: he? Thank you. They are saying that. I guess it's hard to see a prophet in his own country.
1: Yeah.
0: He's still very young. It's unclear to me what his base of power would be, although nationally the seat in Georgia is seen as winnable for the Senate. And so that is really the reason I would say that he's getting the major national funding and spotlight. I'd love it. I would vote for him for president of the United States, but I think he very rightly keeps reminding us that first he needs to win his run for re-election in November.
1: Now, Lauren, just to finish, huge news here in Australia, but I can't imagine what it's been like where you are. The news that Dolly Parton has died. How's that been where you are there in Atlanta?
0: It's so sad. She actually was married in Ringgold, Georgia, so every little newsletter is claiming ownership of her and her husband, Carl. What a great figure. She is truly beloved, I can attest personally, by people of all political stripes here, by all people of all races, religions, sexual orientation, you know, background and belief.
1: A unifying figure. A unifying figure in a country deeply divided, still Dolly.
0: Yes, exactly. And, you know, I think she did it with love. She kept her focus on loving people.
1: That's always a good guide. Hey, it's been great to talk to you. We'll catch up with you again soon.
0: So fun. Thanks for the interest.
1: Thank you, Lauren. Lauren Waites there, okay. Our friend in Atlanta, Georgia, talking to us on the line there from the Peach State here on ABC Radio Overnight. He split ends.

0: From their magnificent True Colours album from the early 80s, Split Enz and Poor Boy. It was so good to see them back on stage earlier this year doing a tour around the country and playing tunes like that. It was absolutely brilliant. It's Overnights, ABC Radio. Francis Leach with you.
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0: Coming up next hour, after the latest ABC News, the open line, that's where we love to hear from you and take your calls on any of the issues of the day, 0437 774 774, if you want to send through a text, but also the call we want from you is 1300 800 222. We'll open up the open line after the news. Get on the phone. There's plenty to talk about, and we'll let you lead the dance on that one. 1300 800 222, 1300 800 222, or 0437 774 774. Before the news, yes, Owner of a Lonely Heart.

0: Yes. Given the full Trevor Horn treatment back there in the early 80s with Owner of a Lonely Heart. This one's for Jeff in the Northern Beaches. He said, oh, yes, it was the first record I ever bought. I'll have to keep waking up early to hear the songs on the show. Thank you, Jeff. I'm glad you enjoyed that. Coming up to the latest from your ABC newsroom, wherever you are around Australia, here it is, the latest news.
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4: ABC News, I'm Eliza Getzey. At least one Australian is missing, with close to 100 people dead after a flash flood hit the border region of Nepal and Tibet. With more, here's the BBC's Ambarasan Edirajan.
5: It was a frightening sight. Videos showed huge waves of water, boulders and mud slamming through settlements along the river Bote Koshi in northern Nepal, leaving little to no chance for those trying to flee their homes. The waters have left a trail of destruction, sweeping away entire villages, bridges and power stations. It's still not clear what triggered the flash floods. It's hard to estimate the casualty figures, and the number of confirmed deaths could increase dramatically. Nepal has asked for international help. For now, the challenge will be to rescue the hundreds stranded.
4: Social media giant Meta has agreed to settle its legal battle against US states over claims its Facebook and Instagram platforms are fueling teen social media addiction. More from Nick Parmeter.
6: 29 US states had sued Meta in federal court, accusing it of contributing to the youth mental health crisis by deliberately designing features that addict children to its platforms and hiding them from the public. It also argued Meta violated federal laws by routinely collecting data on children under 13 without their parents' consent. However, the parties have now opted to settle, with the social media giant paying out as much as around $23.6 billion to the states. Under the proposed settlement, Meta has agreed to adopt a series of safety features, including a hard cap on daily time limits and pauses for children using Instagram and Facebook.
4: There are question marks over how Queensland and the Northern Territory will manage energy demand from AI data centres without using renewables. At yesterday's National Cabinet meeting, Prime Minister Anthony Albanese said state and territory leaders came to a common position on developing new national AI standards. But Queensland and the NT are claiming a win, defying federal demands that the energy-hungry centres be powered by renewables. The Grattan Institute's Energy and Climate Change Program Director, Alison Reeve, says there are unanswered questions.
7: So we really need to understand from both of them exactly how they plan to meet the extra growth in load, noting that the state-owned assets will hit their capacity and won't be able to provide any more.
4: Australia's latest inflation figures have increased the chance of another interest rate rise, even though headline inflation has eased. More from Kaveh Akbari.
8: Annual headline inflation came in at 3.5% in July, down from 3.8% in June, but still above expectations. Housing was the biggest contributor, while food prices rose and fuel costs jumped as excise relief began to unwind. More importantly for the Reserve Bank, underlying inflation remained stuck at 3.6% for a third consecutive month. The RBA kept the cash rate at 4.35% this month, and while most economists still expect rates to remain on hold next month, the latest figures have increased the chance of another rise.
4: New South Wales police have opened an investigation into the death in hospital of a teenage girl on Sydney's northern beaches. Police say the 16-year-old was found unresponsive in a home at Eleanora Heights on Sunday evening. She was treated at the scene before being airlifted to Royal North Shore Hospital in a critical condition. Police say she died in hospital on Tuesday night. The United States Food and Drug Administration has approved a new drug for people with advanced pancreatic cancer, giving American patients a more effective treatment against one of the deadliest types of cancer. Officials gave expedited approval to the first-of-a-kind pill called Diraxonrasib, which was shown in a trial of 500 patients to double the survival rate to 13 months. The drug is not available in Australia yet, but is being trialled on a small number of patients. And the manager of the bar where Dolly Parton gave her first ever performance at 10 years old has paid tribute to the late country music star. Parton died overnight after a brief battle with cancer. Christine Granduke manages the Pines Bar and Arcade in Sevierville, Tennessee, where Parton performed her first paid gig in 1956. She says there are mixed emotions as the town remembers their hero.
9: A day full of sorrow and joyfulness at the same time, because everybody's remembering what a philanthropist and a great citizen she was for us here in Sevierville, Tennessee.
4: And you're up to date with all the latest from ABC News. 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
10: Good evening, Caitlin Sorey with the weather for southern Queensland. Mostly sunny morning, chance of showers in the evening for the Sunshine Coast, overnight temperatures of 13 degrees, daytime temperatures around 23. Similar weather in the Wide Bay Burnett, overnight temperatures between 7 and 13, warming up to the low to high 20s during the day. Sunny day, chance of fog in the early morning for the Darling Downs, Granite Belt, Maranoa and Warrego, overnight temperatures between 5 to 8 degrees, daytime temperatures reaching the low to mid 20s. And that's your weather for southern Queensland.
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0: Good morning to you. 6 minutes past four on the East Coast. It is 24 to four in South Australia and the Northern Territory, six past two in the West. Coming up this hour, we will catch up with Melissa Conley-Tyler, our international affairs expert, to look at what's been happening in our region and the state of the nation. We'll do a bit of a quick run around the country to find out what was news over the last 24 hours. But right now, it's time to hear from you. 1-300-800-222, 1-300-800-222, or SMS 0437-774-774. It's the open line.
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0: That's right, 1300 800 222 to call or 0437 774 774. Any of the issues of the day that are top of mind for you that you want to discuss, happy to have that conversation with you. 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One of the things we've been discussing in our office is the issue around data centres, which continues to heat up about a whole range of issues related to it. Now, the PM is meeting with premiers and chiefs of staff at the National Cabinet today amid a standoff over AI data centres. Anthony Albanese wants AI data centres to be subject to a national standard, which includes mandating they use renewable energy backed by gas to power their operations. But Queensland and the Northern Territory are not on board with that. There are also huge concerns in the community about these data centres, and I'd love to hear from you if that's something that you're concerned about, or whether you've got a data centre project about to appear in your backyard or in your neck of the woods, or you're living in an approximate distance to a data centre already, or the community's already dealing with one. Please give us a call. 1-300-800-222. Ted O'Connor has this explainer about where we are at ahead of this meeting when it comes to AI and data centres here in Australia.
14: Australia is being pitched as a potential global powerhouse for data centres. These are the massive facilities that store, process and move the data behind everything from cloud computing to artificial intelligence. But as billions of dollars flow into new projects, a fierce debate is emerging over who benefits and who bears the cost. Around the world, communities are pushing back. In the US, almost $200 billion worth of data center projects have reportedly been delayed or blocked in just the first quarter of this year. Researcher Michael Bomarito says opposition has exploded from a niche issue into a major political force.
15: Opinions. Everyone is there for this specific reason. Some people are there for environmental purposes. Some people are there for political purposes. Some people are there because they are adjacent and it will affect their ability to farm or enjoy their land.
14: Australia is now seeing similar resistance. In Sydney's Lane Cove, residents are fighting plans for what they describe as a cluster of hyperscale AI data centres. Community representative Sasha Tichkowski argues governments are moving too fast.
16: I think it's easy to say it's NIMBYism, but I think anyone who would live alongside one of these has the right to kind of object to them. I think one of the problems that we're seeing in Australia is that there are no proper planning regulations and guidelines.
14: There are also criticisms of how resource-intensive data centres can be, with their energy demand, water consumption and array of diesel backup generators. UNSW energy researcher Dylan McConnell says data centres currently account for only a small share of electricity use, but growth could be dramatic.
17: The projected demand growth is really quite significant. We're sort of talking about an extra Tasmania worth of demand by 2030.
14: And he adds it could also have a significant knock-on effect to Australia's emission reduction goals. Microsoft has announced a $25 billion investment in Australian digital infrastructure, Amazon another $20 billion, and industry leaders argue Australia has a once-in-a-generation opportunity to become a major player in the AI economy. Data Centres Australia CEO Belinda Dennett rejects suggestions that Australia's rushing blindly into the boom. She says projects are already subject to planning laws and bring substantial benefits, including infrastructure investment and digital capability.
18: Do we want to capture this opportunity or let it go and then lament why we don't have more say in how AI is built in the future?
14: Ultimately, the questions facing Australia are no longer around whether artificial intelligence is coming. They're about how it'll be powered, how it'll be regulated, and how to make the benefits outweigh the cost.
0: That's Ted O'Connor from the ABC's Top Stories podcast. You can find that on the ABC Listen app or ABC Listen online for news explained at any time. But we want to hear from you on the open line, 1300 800 222, 1300 800 222, or that's our call, or you can text through 0437 774 774. Your thoughts on it. Are you living near a data centre facility, or is one planned in your area? What's been the reaction? Interesting. Love to know what has been the community engagement like, if that's happening in your backyard, about either companies or other instrumentalities coming to you and saying, hey, we're thinking of building this. Here are the consequences. Here's what we're going to do to make sure it doesn't impact on your lifestyle or the quality of life in your part of the world. Give us a call. 1300 800 222, or 0437 774 774. Or anything else you want to talk about this morning on the open line. The floor is open to you. Give us a call. This came through from Marie. Please build all data centres in the wealthiest suburbs in each city. Then the residents in those areas who have the most power and money will fight the fight for us. And Marie and C, I'm there with a view on how you could focus the minds of those who are making decisions about the value of a data centre in their area. Amber's given us a call in Parramatta. You can too. 1300 800 222. Good morning, Amber. Welcome to the open line.
19: Thank you, and good morning. I'm just wanting to say about Ed Husic that he's been very honest and open with the people, and I think it's very refreshing. And I think by comparison, Pauline Hanson doesn't seem to have a party that knows their party line, and it's very confusing what's coming out of there. But Ed is speaking the truth to the people despite the party line.
0: So you find that refreshing, that someone's just talking, you know, regardless of what their sort of leader thinks?

0: I think he's trying to get a bit of influence and, you know, make a bit of a difference in areas that he finds are very important. And I think you'll find a lot of it is important to Australians too. We're very concerned about the state of the country and where it's headed. Everybody's a little bit divided about what their thoughts are. But I think we need strong opinions and strong leadership, and I don't think we just have to have a blanket party line.
1: Fair enough. Yeah, that's certainly what Ed's, since he's been demoted from the ministry, has taken it upon himself to be a very straight talker when it comes to the issues that he's most concerned with. And AI is one of those issues. When he was industry minister, it was something that he had a focus on too. So love to hear from people on that. 1-300-800-222, 1-300-800-222 is the number, or 0437-774-774 if you want to join us on the open line. We'll take more of your calls and read your texts after we hear from Uncle Troy. Uncle Troy Cassidaly here, ABC Radio Overnights.

Troy Cassidale. Everything's going to be all right here on ABC Radio. Overnights, Francis Leach with you. Messages coming in, this one from Kathy saying, how will governments make money out of having these data centres? Well, that is a good question. And one of the reasons why it sort of puzzles people that we're building so many data centres, and they are sort of a big industrial units that deliver

0: a lot of computing power, but where is the value add? Where do they actually produce anything of value that is an add to the community? And that's something that governments are going to have to explain. Really good question, Kathy. 0437 774 774 if you want to join us on the open line, or the number to call, 1300 800 777 4 or 1300 800 222 is the number to get on the phone and have a chat to us as well if you want to get involved on that issue. And this issue too, which is an interesting one, which has popped up in the last 24 hours. In the 1970s, Australian music quotas were introduced to support local acts. And that meant, say, a radio station like the one you're listening to would have to play around 30% of Australian music. When I was at Triple J, we made a flag of pride that we would have at least 35 to 40% of everything we played. The commercial stations, not so much. I think they settled for the bare minimum. But with streaming services, it has never been the case. So streaming services have never had an Australian quota to ensure that they played a certain amount of Australian music, but maybe that's about to change. Now, PhD candidate at RMIT researching how Australian audience listens to rock music thinks it's about time there should be something similar. Listen to Charlotte Markovich now, who has been talking to ABC about what is necessary and how it can be done.
1: I think it was about 1973. That's when one of our first local content quotas were introduced for broadcasters, radio. It made broadcasters in Australia play our local music. And then through to the end of the 70s, I think that increased to about 20%. And all of this happened alongside the pub rock circuit. Things like Countdown were really important. But that whole period saw, I think it was about a 626% increase in revenue for Australian art. So it was successful and it worked. And now we've got bands like Cold Chisel, Midnight Oil, AC/DC that are remembered. Our landscape has changed. We are listening to music on streaming platforms, and these platforms don't have local content quotas, but it is something that we can bring in. And this is something that APRA AMCOS are advocating for at the moment. How can we implement a content quota for platforms like Apple Music and Spotify, and how do we get that visibility for not just heritage Australian rock, but also the amazing emerging rock bands that we have in our country right now?
0: RMIT researcher Charlotte Murkowitz talking there about quotas for your streaming service. I mean, would you be happy with that if you were picking and choosing from your Spotify or Apple Music, whichever streaming service you used, and every sixth or seventh song had to be an Australian song? Is that something you'd want, or is it the freedom of choice that you like is something you want to protect at all costs? Give us a call, 1300 800 222, or 0437 774 774, for your text messages. And David has texted through and says, Francis, I don't get these AI data centres. Every time I've used the website, an AI chatbot, they're useless, absolutely hopeless. You just go around in circles. It's like trying to get help from a six-year-old. He also says the government is allowing our infrastructure to move too fast. That's certainly a concern for a lot of people, that the building of these particular data centres, their locations and the size of them and their energy footprint is something that we're all still trying to come to terms with and work out what works and what doesn't. And is there going to be a system that underpins all of it, or are we just in a mad rush to get as many of these up and running to compete globally that all of the usual checks and balances to protect our infrastructure, our energy, and our environment are sort of put by the wayside in the search for a quick feed of money and opportunity for big data? Give us a call, 1300 800 222, and talk now to Peter in Maitland in New South Wales. G'day, Pete. How are you?
2: Oh, good, mate. Yourself?
0: Not too bad. Have you got data centres popping up near you?
2: Oh, not near me, but they're not too far in Newcastle. They're going to try and put one in there. And out at the old power station out at Liddell.
0: And what's the general feeling from the people you know in the area about the arrival of a big data centre?
2: Oh, the Liddell's fine. They're fine with that, because it's out in the... there's no residential areas, but the ones at Newcastle, they're not real impressed about it.
0: No, do they feel like they haven't been kept in the loop about where it's going to be and how big it's going to be and the noise and any other impact it might have?
2: Oh, that sort of stuff, yeah. It's more what's going to be around it. I think they're more worried who's going to be around, I believe the data centres are just, they're just a storage for all our information. It's not so much people, but yeah.
0: So you're really concerned that data, our use of artificial intelligence is going to provide more of our data to the cloud servers and whatnot, and we're giving more of our stuff away. These data centers are going to keep a track of us, and we're going to be even more in hoc to big tech.
2: Yes, yeah.
0: Yeah, it's certainly a concern.
2: Yeah, and they're just sitting there, and, you know, it depends who's going to be in there to monitor it. That's the other thing.
0: Yeah, I guess we need to know, don't we?
2: Yes.
0: Indeed. Okay. Thank you, Pete. Have a good morning. What are you doing on this Thursday morning that's got you up at this time?
2: Heading home from work.
0: Okay. Well, you're safe driving.
2: Will do. Thank you.
0: Thank you, Peter, there in Maitland, giving us a call on 1300 800 222. This one from John in Kingston via the SMS. You can send one through as well. 0437 774 774. And he's talking about playlists here, John in Kingston. Most of my playlists are far more than 1/7 of Australian songs, but I also like to listen to full albums. I wouldn't want to be interrupted because it's by a non-Australian artist. Well, that's a good point, John. How they go about deciding how much of your listening diet should be Australian content relative to what you actually want, and how you choose to put that together, because making playlists is part of the fun, isn't it? Sort of trawling through the oceans of tracks that are available and putting it all together and deciding what works for you. So that one is something I'm sure people are going to have to try to work out if we are to have Australian music quotas with our music streaming services. It's ABC Radio Overnights. Francis Leach with you. Speaking of Australian music, these are Models.

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1: And we've got the open line running and we're taking your calls 1-300-800-222 and also your text messages 0437-774-774. It's 3:30 on the on the 4:30, I should say, on the east coast of Australia. Right now, it's now 2:30 in the west, and it's 4 a.m. in South Australia and the Northern Territory as we head to Remark in South Australia. Good morning, Roger.
2: Good morning.
1: Water by use by data centres is something that a lot of people are concerned about.
2: Yes, well, I don't know if you know, the Murray River is the lifeline of South Australia.
1: Absolutely.
2: There is a pipeline that goes from Whyalla, Morgan to Whyalla, supplying water out that district and out to Woomera, right over to the west coast.
1: So absolutely essential.
2: Sorry?
1: It's absolutely essential.
2: Yes, and they're proposing there's a small town between Morgan and Burra that they've decided, which is out in the middle of the sticks, they've decided that this would be a good site. They're going to tap into the Morgan to Whyalla pipeline, and so that means they'll have to either purchase the water, which is in competition to growers and other users of the water, or the government gives it to them. So it'd be interesting to find out how that situation will unravel.
1: Yeah, well, I bet the locals are not thrilled with that idea.
2: Well, it's been kept pretty quiet. There hasn't been a lot of ruckus around. I don't think anyone's woken up to the fact that it's clogging our water. And a lot of the growers in the Riverland area and Mildura are suffering badly already with their grapes collapsed prices and being removed.
1: Are you a grower out that way, Roger? Is that what you do?
2: I was. I was a citrus grower and a wine grape grower.
1: So you know all about sort of keeping an eye across water supply and the cost of, the value of it.
2: Most definitely, yeah.
1: Yeah, you bring up a really interesting and really important wider issue, and that is resource use by data centres and big tech that is going to use Australian environment. Because the Australian environment does provide those data, big data operators a very attractive option, because we do have the capacity for enormous renewable energy. So there is that. There's a stable geographic environment, predominantly, you know, earthquakes and those sorts of things are not a problem for them for the most part. We have a stable political system, so they feel like they can invest here long term without any fear that their investment is going to be undermined by political events. So all of that's there, but we need to make sure that they're actually contributing. I think that's one of the things the government has got to reassure people, that data centres and big tech, when they do arrive, are not putting huge pressure on both our energy resources and our other resources that are already things that people are paying a lot for.
2: That's right, and water.
1: Yeah, water. Massive.
2: It's a scarce commodity in Australia because we haven't built any new dams for, how long?
1: A very long time. There are increasingly, and the approach for data centres is to have closed water circuits, so being able to recycle the water that they use internally, so their outtake from other water sources is reduced significantly, and that would be a massive breakthrough, but we'd have to wait and see that actually comes to fruition.

0: The City of Melbourne.
1: Okay, let's do it.
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0: Time now to catch up with Melissa Conley-Tyler, Honorary Fellow at the Asia Institute at the University of Melbourne, to talk about some of the big issues that are happening in our region in particular. And I welcome Melissa to the program this morning. G'day, Melissa. How are you going?
5: Francis, always something interesting happening internationally.
0: There is, and in our region in particular as well. And Thailand and Vietnam have been having conversations with one another about some major events in recent times.
5: Mm-hmm. Yeah, look, it's interesting to see how much there's a focus on relations with Australia in the region. So just in the last 2 weeks, we've had both the General Secretary of Vietnam come and visit, and then just a few days later, we've had the Thai Prime Minister. And it's really striking just how much is going on across Australia, Southeast Asia relations. The Prime Minister has visited so many countries this year, including things like oil supply and other discussions, and now some of those visits are being reciprocated. And I particularly noted with Vietnam the timing of it, that it's the same time that Vietnam is graduating to an upper middle income country. And that makes you think back over you know, the last 50 years, since, you know, 50 years ago we were wartime enemies, and think about how much the relationship has matured, and how we've actually been quite helpful in Vietnam's journey.
0: Just on that situation with Vietnam, given the tensions with China in particular, which mm-hmm. are the sort of defining power balance in the region, how does Vietnam fit into that? Because traditionally Vietnam has not been a Chinese ally. In fact, they fought a couple of wars. I think the last one was mm-hmm. in 1979. So is Australia and the United States and the other side of that power axis trying to cultivate a relationship with Vietnam to try to shore up the Vietnamese in their column?
5: Mm. Look, I think the relationship with Vietnam over the last 50 years has been, you know, fascinating in how we've seen it. From Australia's perspective, I think we can actually learn a lot from Vietnam. Over its long history, it has learned how to both get along with major powers when it has to, but also how to fight against major powers when it has to. And it's an interesting example of, you know, a country that's kept so much independence over time. In terms of its journey, and I suppose I was saying how I think Australia's been part of this journey, I've been fascinated to watch the way that something like our development program and our business and all sorts of other links have been part of all the important moments of opening up for Vietnam. So if you look at, you know, the very first country to come back in after the war with an embassy was us, and the way that we, you know, started with the development program. We had the first banks that opened in Vietnam when they were having their economic opening. We were part of that, the first universities to come. And I think we can take some of that for granted, that, you know, Vietnam was always going to have this trajectory. In fact, it could have ended up very different. You know, where it was 50 years ago, it could have taken the trajectory of, like, North Korea. It could have been a very closed state with, you know, many problems. As it is, you know, it's got a very different politics than we do, obviously. But you know, it's been stable, it's been growing economically, and it's a positive contributor to the region around it.
0: So and many Australians have been there on holidays.
5: They do. They absolutely do.
0: Yeah. Also close to home, every Pacific island now connected by undersea cables. That's a big moment for the Pacific, isn't it?
5: Yeah, look, it is. And it is in particular for, you know, the citizens of those countries who used to have huge problems getting data. Now, I'm not saying it doesn't bring its problems. Of course it does. The more connected you are, the more you get missing in.

0: disinformation. But gosh, it does make a difference. If you're someone in a Pacific island who wants to be connected to the world, you know, I think a lot of some of the people I visited, you know, on a far outlying island, you know, difficulties getting even to the major islands, let alone to international markets, etc. And the idea that there's so much better connectivity that you can communicate with the world, that matters. And Australia's been a really big part of that. We've funded a lot of those because we saw that as a key part of us contributing to our region.
1: And that's part of our, you know, reboot in the Pacific, isn't it? Because of the pressure from the Chinese in particular, who are making big diplomatic plays in that part of the world to have further influence. So we have had to step up our game to make sure that our traditional allies in the Pacific stay close and focused on their relationship with Australia.
0: And the way we tend to talk about it is, you know, very much our Pacific family, that, you know, this is a region we're part of. We're a full member of the Pacific Islands Forum. You know, we this is our region. And that's, I think, a very different idea than extra-regional powers. We want to be seen as a great partner, wanting to work with the Pacific on the things that matter to Pacific Islands. And so that's got to be the focus. We've had quite a range of agreements. We've been going around the Pacific signing different agreements with different countries. And what's striking to me about each of them is how much they're focusing on what that Pacific Island country wants. It's about us being a partner to the country and helping achieve their objectives.
1: Melissa Conley-Tyler is with us. Honorary Fellow at the Asia Institute, University of Melbourne, having a look at international affairs for us here on ABC Radio Overnights. Francis Leach with you as well. Looking further afield, the jellyfish that have knocked out a third of France's nuclear capacity. This sounds like a horror movie that I haven't watched yet. What is going on, Melissa?
0: That was exactly my reaction when I heard about it, and I thought, gosh. I suppose I put that there because I think it's... We sometimes talk about, you know, making sure that we have, you know, non-intermittent power and that, you know, we have to look at a whole range of options, and people talk about nuclear as if it's, you know, absolutely set. And I looked at that and thought, yes, if it gets very hot, you know, the water's not available for cooling, and if the jellyfish invade, seriously, the jellyfish can invade your nuclear plant, that can also potentially knock it out. And it just made me think about the resilience that we need in our systems.
1: So jellyfish have got into the nuclear cycle somehow.
0: Mm-hmm. They have, yeah. And look, I'm thinking Godzilla at that point. I'm thinking, you know, giant mutants,
1: radioactive jellyfish from hell.
0: Yeah.
1: What a horrible thought. These are the things you can't consider. This is sort of left field problem that we have with our power supply is a giant jellyfish. Meanwhile, also in that part of the world, Norway's made an interesting decision about where it's going to sell its military material. And it said to Malaysia, thanks, but no thanks, we can't sell to you. What's happened there?
0: Well, this one's very much upsetting Malaysia. So this is a long way down the process for them. They have, you know, built the capacity, they've got the ships, and now they're not going to be able to have the missiles to put on them. So it's a naval strike missile system. It's a sort of launcher and components. It goes on to Malaysia's combat ships. They signed it in 2018, but Norway is getting concerned about, you know, its defence exports, particularly, you know, the context for Norway is what's been happening with Russia and Ukraine, and they don't want to share it with anybody who might not be within their circle. And I suppose this is the bit where Malaysia's non-aligned foreign policy becomes a bit complex because, you know, Malaysia has been, you know, meeting with Russia. It has close relationships with China. And it's that interesting sense of a bloc forming that, you know, we've got to be careful about who we share our technology with.
1: That's interesting. Is it also because the Norwegians maybe in terms of their stockpile, and we've heard conversations in the United States about its missile stockpile and other military stockpiles being eroded because of the use in the Iran war, that they don't want to give

0: their material away because they want to be able to have enough of it at home?
1: Yeah, look, I think in this case, it's probably more about allies and close partners. But what you're saying is so true worldwide. You know, we're realizing that if you have ongoing conflict, you can run through your stocks of missiles very quickly. And it's something Australia should be focused on as well. We don't manufacture our own missiles. We're now working on how we can do much more to have the ability in conflict situations to know that we have a supply of, you know, things that are simple, you know, the ammunition, the missiles, because you can have a lot of great kit, but if you can't fire it, it's not going to help you much.
0: Good to chat, and great for giving us a perspective on what's happening around the world that we might have missed. Thanks for being on the program, and hope we can do it again soon.
1: Thanks. Thank you, Francis.
0: Melissa Conley-Tyler with us here on ABC Radio Overnights. Honorary Fellow at the Asia Institute at the University of Melbourne. Francis Leach with you here on this this Thursday morning. Hope you're going well. Here's Depeche Mode.

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0: Time for State of the Nation, where we do a run around the country to find out what people have been talking about over the last little while. And this one from Adelaide caught our ear for sure. Have you ever found something unusual while working on a renovation project? You know, always renovations, you never know what you're going to get once you start digging. Well, a group of tradies in Adelaide got something of a shock yesterday when they started to work on a fireplace. ABC Adelaide Drive host Nikolai Belitz spoke with Brad Harrison from the working crew to talk about what they discovered.
2: We were basically just starting renovations on this old property, Port Adelaide, and as we were pulling away the underneath of the fireplace, my work colleague pulled out a heavy metal object, and upon closer inspection, we realised it was what looked to be a mortar. And it turned out to be exactly that.
3: And it's really, I mean, it would have been, well, I would have been, I'm not sure if you were scared, I'm happy to say I would have been scared, because it's kind of that, it looks like, and not knowing this world particularly well, like a mortar that would have been dropped out of a plane with the fins at the base of it and a kind of circular base that it sits on.
2: Yeah, well, we didn't know exactly what it was and what it might have been used for, but we did know that it was, it resembled a bomb. So, yeah, we were a little bit on edge when we realised what it was.
3: So what did you do when you found it?
2: We put it down immediately upon realising it was probably a bomb and called the police assistance line.
3: And I'm imagining they got people on site pretty quickly?
2: Yeah, within about 10 minutes, I'd say, they turned up.
3: Right.
2: And then when the police turned up, they took pictures of it, sent it away to professionals that might have been able to identify it a bit better, and they confirmed it was a bomb and the primer was still intact.
3: Wow, so it could have still been live.
2: Yeah, it was live, yep. Oh. So if the bottom plate of it was hit hard enough, it would have shot up.
3: Gee, that's terrifying. I mean, if you don't know it's there and you're just going about your business of pulling part of a building apart, you know, I'm sure you do it with a degree of sensitivity, but you've also got to use a bit of force. It's not...
2: We were using crowbars and hammers and all sorts to tear the fireplace apart. So, yeah, it's a pretty close call, really.
3: Wow. And then the bomb squad got called in?
2: Yeah, the bomb squad came with X-ray machines. They X-rayed it, confirmed that the primer was in there, and they think that there was explosives inside the primer. And they hadn't seen a mortar exactly like that before, so they were a little bit unsure of it, and they called in the army, as far as I'm aware, to come, but I had left by then because it was getting quite late.
3: And is there any idea of how on earth it got to be in a fireplace?
2: No one knows for sure. There's a few theories that it might have been brought back as a bit of a souvenir from war times, but the police were saying that it's definitely not Australian made.
3: How is everyone feeling that was on the site at the time?
2: We were just a typical bunch of blokes, really. We were all quite excited and, it was quite... Because it's not really the usual thing that happens on a job site.
0: No, it's not, Brad. Thankfully, Brad Harrison there, who was working on a renovation in Adelaide when he and his team knocked down a fireplace and discovered a mortar round. A live mortar round buried in the fireplace. Talking to Nikolai Belarats there on ABC Adelaide Drive yesterday. I'm curious about that too, if that was a war trophy, how you got that home and thought it was a good idea to store it in your house just as a trophy. And thankfully nobody was hurt throughout all of that, which is good news. It's the State of the Nation here on Overnights, having a look at what's been happening around the country. And there were many moments of celebration of Dolly Parton's life on ABC Radio right around the nation yesterday. And we thought we'd share a couple of the best of them. Now, on ABC Hobart Evenings program, John O'Hara found someone who'd been very up close and personal with the Queen of Country.
4: I couldn't believe this when you left a little note on my Facebook post today saying I was Dolly's Wiggy. How did you end up being Dolly Parton's Wiggy?
5: I couldn't believe that I got a phone call on a plane heading up to... I was doing Greece, the musical at the time, and I was heading to Sydney for my birthday Sunday celebrations, and I got a phone call from their tour manager, actual Wiggy of about, I think, like 30 years or something, had

0: injured herself doing some extreme sports in New Zealand. So she was still there and sort of directed me, but she just couldn't do the actual manual work.
1: How many wigs did you have to work on, Drew?
0: I only had to do six. She kind of has one of the most amazing, or had one of the most amazing tour cases, because I have toured with you too, but she has one of the most amazing tour cases you've seen in your life, well, I've ever seen in my life. It was all velvet covered, and every wig kind of sat out on a block from that, and you kind of had the ones that were styled ready to go up the top, and the ones that were kind of washed later on, you know what I mean, were sitting bottom, and that's how they sort of toured.
1: Did you?
0: A very, very sweet lady.
1: Did you meet her? Did you get to?
0: Yes,
1: did you put?
0: I did.
1: Oh,
0: yeah,
1: you put the wigs on her head.
0: Well, no, I didn't. You took them out to her bus. You had a little box that you put like three, and then you took them out to her bus, and she got herself ready. She was very onto it, but she's like Kylie small. She's like 5 foot.
1: Kylie Minogue small. And what did you guys talk about? You know, was it a nice transaction?
0: Hello, but she was also very happy at what gender I was and stuff. But she was just a very sweet person. And also all of her staff and band and stuff and her personal chef, it was a very big family vibe. You know what I mean? Like, I didn't feel out of place whatsoever.
1: A real career highlight for you, Drew? A real career highlight for you? Do you kind of pinch yourself that happened?
0: In my life, did I think a little girl from from Takapuna in Auckland, New Zealand, would be working with Dolly Parton later in life?
2: There you go. Drew, who called John O'Hara yesterday on ABC Hobart Evening's program to talk about getting Dolly's wigs ready. Wow. That is some flex to say that's what you did. There's also, we discovered, we reminded you, of a great Dolly Australian duet connection. Have a listen to this.
3: When

0: The Wiggles and Dolly recorded together, which is something quite amazing with that song, Friends. That's Dolly performing them with ABC's very own Raf Epstein. Spoke with Red Wiggle, Katrina Metty, to get a response on Dolly's parting.
1: I'm a huge fan. I feel like Dolly Parton's my Elvis. How the world felt when Elvis died is how I feel when Dolly died, sadly.
2: Oh, your Elvis. You worked with her last year. What was she like?
1: Oh, she was truly amazing. Everything and more that you can imagine. Just the sweetest, kindest person. Just cared for everybody. Didn't matter who you were, she treated everyone with the same respect. And just heartwarming. It was lovely.
2: You got her to sign. You've got a tattoo that she signed? Tell me about that.
1: Yes, I've got her portrait on my arm. So she signed it for me, which is amazing. And I have two little girls who are named after her, Dolly and Gigi. So they got to meet her as well. So that was a pretty special moment that I'll treasure forever.
0: The Red Wiggle, Katrina Metty, talking to us here on ABC Radio Melbourne about Dolly and meeting Dolly and having Dolly singing with her. News up soon. Before that, he's Blondie.

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1: We'd sort of had our eye on a move to somewhere a little bit more low-key where we could focus on raising our children.
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3: ABC News, I'm Eliza Getzey. More than 150 people have been killed after a flash flood and mudslide on the Nepal-Tibet border. South Asia correspondent Rachel Clayton has the details.
4: Footage of the disaster shows people, houses, highways and bridges swept away by the surge of water. Security footage captured in Tibet shows people trying to flee the oncoming mudslide before disappearing beneath it. Hundreds of tourists, including one from Australia, more than 100 from India and dozens from the US and UK, remain missing. The flooding has also triggered evacuations in North India. Rachel Clayton, ABC News, New Delhi.
3: Meta, the American holding company of Facebook and Instagram, has agreed on a settlement with 29 US states who sued over claims the platforms were harmful to children. With more, here's the BBC's Tig Enright.
5: The trial had already begun. The jury had been sworn in. The maximum value of the settlement is a pretty eye-watering $16.68 billion. That is information coming to us over the wires. Now, we stress that says maximum. We haven't seen the finer details yet as to whether actually Meta will be putting that money on the table. Meta, significantly, as part of the settlement, is continuing to deny any wrongdoing.
3: Conflicting reports have emerged about whether Iran and Oman have struck a deal over the ongoing management of the Strait of Hormuz. Middle East correspondent Matthew Doran reports.
6: Iranian state media started reporting a senior Islamic Revolutionary Guard commander declaring an agreement between the two countries, which sit either side of the choked shipping lane, had been reached. But other senior Iranian sources quickly started walking that back. The two countries have been locked in talks for weeks, discussing things such as management fees for the strait and what routes ships will take. It's further fueled confusion about exactly who's calling the shots in the broader negotiations to end the war, with the US President Donald Trump again raising doubts about the health of Iran's supreme leader, Mojtaba Khamenei. Matthew Doran, ABC News, Jerusalem.
3: The Duke and Duchess of Sussex have landed back in the UK, arriving on a private jet as they move their life from California. Europe correspondent Catherine Diss has more.
7: Prince Harry and his wife Meghan shocked fans, royal watchers and even close family when they announced they'd be moving back to the United Kingdom after living in the US for the past 6 years. While it's not yet disclosed, it's speculated the couple will move to a private residence in the picturesque Cotswolds outside of London, and their two children, Archie and Lilibet, have been enrolled in school. The couple gave up royal duties in early 2020 when they moved to California as family relations soured. They'll live in the UK as non-working royals. Catherine Diss, ABC News, London.
3: The Queensland Premier says an agreement reached between states and territories on energy rules for data centres is a win for his state. National Cabinet yesterday agreed to mandatory rules to manage the data centre boom. Queensland and the NT are claiming a win, defying federal demands that the energy-hungry centres be powered by renewables. David Crisafulli says Queensland has a point of difference in its energy system and as such should remain energy agnostic.
8: It's a good win, but a win for everyone and an acknowledgement on that point of difference. And I think that shows you can, if you work collaboratively, you can get a good opportunity on things. And that's an example.
3: A new report suggests Australia's housing crisis could be affecting the well-being of children, with more kids facing housing insecurity. The study by researchers at Adelaide University found as housing prices surged between 2001 and 2023, the proportion of households with children living in homes owned outright plunged 52%. Those in social rentals fell 46%, those who owned with a mortgage increased 27%, and those in private rentals rose by 20%. And English actor Tim Curry, best known for starring in film musical The Rocky Horror Picture Show, has died at the age of 80. Nick Parmeter takes a look back at his life.
9: Curry first played the role of Dr. Frankenfurter on stage before the film version, which was released in 1975 and has remained a cult favourite. By the way I look, don't judge a book. Known for his arch humour, an expressive face and gift with voices, Curry earned three Tony nominations for his stage work and an Emmy nod in 1994. He also played the clown Pennywise in the 1990 TV version of Stephen King's It and was Long John Silver in 1996's Muppet Treasure Island.
3: His longtime manager says he died Tuesday night in LA.
10: On ABC Radio and ABC Country, the best way to start your day. Early Morning Country.
11: And a very good morning to you on this Thursday. It is the 27th of August. My name's Michael Clark, taking you through the world of country music once again with some of our favourite artists and some of your texts as well. 0487 993 222.

0: Graham Connors, a little further north each year, a favourite of so many, including Phil in Maryborough, who texted through wanting to hear that one. 0487 993 222. Graham at the Gympie Muster this weekend. He's so looking forward to being back. And if that's not enough to keep him busy, he's just released a children's book as well, based on his song An Ant's Eye View, which is on the one of the Family album. Such a wonderful track. And it is such a joyous book as well during this book week. So great news from Graham Connors. He can do so many things. Very, very talented. We love him. Let's take a look at the Queensland weather today. Gympie first up, mostly sunny and 25 degrees, which is great to hear. Toowoomba partly cloudy, top of 21. Bundaberg mostly sunny and 27. And in Maryborough, morning fog, then mostly sunny, up to 26. In Gladstone today, sunny 27, Rockhampton sunny and 29, Mackay mostly sunny 25, and Townsville in for a sunny day, 29 degrees, Cairns mostly sunny 29, and in Mount Isa, sunny conditions and 28. Longreach, you'll see a top of 28 today, and also sunny conditions.
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0: Of course, yesterday was a very special show honouring Dolly Parton, and thank you to all the messages that have come through saying thanks for the show. It was hard to say farewell to Dolly. A lot of shock yesterday and a lot of sadness, but also a celebration of that extraordinary career, music and life. Vivi in Rochdale, one of the people getting in touch and saying congratulations to ABC Country for the Dolly Parton tribute yesterday. Thank you, Vivi. That's lovely. I did want to play another Dolly song for you this morning. This one has a special meaning because there was a lot of talk about her early hits throughout her amazing career. But this is one of the last songs that she recorded. It came out in March of last year and was released in honour of her late husband, Carl. And there's been so much talked about that enduring love and connection that the two of them had. One of her final songs, this is Dolly, If You Hadn't Been There.
2: If you hadn't been there,

A song that Dolly Parton wrote and recorded last year, if you hadn't been there, in honour of her late husband, Carl Dean. What an extraordinary bond that was between the two of them, one of the most extraordinary marriages in country music, and reunited again. With all of that sad news from yesterday with the passing of Dolly Parton and all of the lovely memories came through, it was just overwhelming to see how many people were paying tribute, and obviously country music artists. But beyond that, there were R&B artists, rap musicians, pop stars, classical musicians. I even saw a clip of the Royal Guards outside of Buckingham Palace who were playing 9 to 5 at the front of the palace, which just indicates your impact if you are an artist that can make that happen. It's just extraordinary. But of all the tributes I saw, probably the most touching one coming from Becky Cole, who has always talked about how much Dolly has meant to her, and gearing up for the Gympie Muster, I think there might be a few Dolly songs that might work her way into her set over the weekend. Let's hope so. This is Becky Cole and the song Blackwood Hill.

0: One of the many, many, many artists influenced and inspired by Dolly Parton, Becky Cole there. You can hear the influences in that song, Blackwood Hill, and one of the many paying tribute yesterday in such affectionate ways to the memory of Dolly Parton.
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0: And because we were so focused yesterday on tributes and celebrations and sadness, I didn't have time to mention to you that yesterday was International Dog Day. That one crept up on us, so I thought I'd play this song for you this morning because it's always so popular when we do here on Early Morning Country from John O'Day.

Yeah, such a favourite. We always get lots of requests for Bob the Railway Dog, John O'Day, with that song, and playing that because yesterday was International Dog Day, and there are so many great songs featuring dogs in Australian country music, in international country music, so I thought I'd pop one in there and say a big good morning to all the puppies. Even though I'm a day late, that's okay. Maybe you're getting ready for your morning wander. I better not say the other W word, because sometimes they know, don't they? And they will respond, and that will make your life even more difficult. Jill in Rubyvale, thanks for sending through that lovely message and appreciating that Dolly Parton song, If You Hadn't Been There, that tribute to her late husband Carl. Yeah, very touching tune indeed. This is Early Morning Country. Here's Caitlin Shadbolt. This is called Life Is For Living on your Thursday morning.

0: is for living. Caitlin Shadbolt, she's got a great new album out, and that is a fantastic song, Life is for Living. Enjoy your day. Early Morning Country.
1: ABC News with Sue Fitzpatrick. The Queensland Government is set to introduce new controversial bail laws to State Parliament today. The proposed breach bail go-to-jail legislation would carry a minimum mandatory sentence of 12 months behind bars. The bill would allow courts to apply the new offence to offenders who commit a crime captured under adult crime, adult time laws. That includes murder, manslaughter and rape. Queensland Premier David Crisafulli says an agreement reached between the states and territories on energy rules for data centres is a win for the state. National Cabinet yesterday agreed to mandatory rules to manage the data centre boom. Queensland and the NT defied federal demands that the energy-hungry centres be powered by renewables. Mr Crisafulli says Queensland has a point of difference in its energy system.
2: It's a good win, but a win for everyone and an acknowledgement on that point of difference. And I think that shows you can, if you work collaboratively, you can get a good opportunity on things, and that's an example.
1: Police are investigating a serious e-scooter crash in the Wide Bay Burnett region that's left a young teen in a critical condition. Emergency services were called to McCrossan Street in Childers just after 6 o'clock last night after reports of a single vehicle e-scooter crash. The rider, a 13-year-old boy, suffered serious head injuries and was airlifted to Queensland Children's Hospital in a critical condition. Anyone who witnessed the crash is being urged to contact police. Overseas, one Australian is missing and more than 150 people have been killed after a flash flood and mudslide on the Nepal-Tibet border. South Asia correspondent Rachel Clayton reports.
3: Footage of the disaster shows people, houses, highways and bridges swept away by the surge of water. Security footage captured in Tibet shows people trying to flee the oncoming mudslide before disappearing beneath it. Hundreds of tourists, including one from Australia, more than 100 from India and dozens from the US and UK, remain missing. The flooding has also triggered evacuations in North India. Rachel Clayton, ABC News, New Delhi.
1: Meta, the American holding company of Facebook and Instagram, has agreed on a settlement with 29 US states who sued over claims the platforms were harmful to children. With more, here's the BBC's Tiger Enright.
4: The trial had already begun. The jury had been sworn in. The maximum value of the settlement is a pretty eye-watering $16.68 billion. That is information coming to us over the wires. Now, we stress that says maximum. We haven't seen the finer details yet as to whether actually Meta will be putting that money on the table. Meta, significantly, as part of the settlement, is continuing to deny any wrongdoing.
1: Back home now, almost 400 Australians have already had lung cancers detected through a new screening program launched last year. Emma Pollard explains.
5: The National Lung Cancer Screening Program aims to pick up tumours at a more treatable stage. People aged 50 to 70 with a history of heavy smoking and no symptoms are eligible for a free low-dose CT scan. In just over a year, more than 100,000 Australians have been screened and 400 lung cancers found. 57-year-old Susie Scott was one of them, a scan picking up a tumour in her right lung.
6: Very lucky, to be honest.
5: Mark Brook from Lung Foundation Australia says the scheme is transformative.
7: We're really pleased with the uptake, but there is always room for improvement.
5: He says more awareness

0: games you want sort of coming into the back end of the season, and you know, we're looking forward to the challenge on the weekend.
1: Queensland's weather, isolated showers about the north tropical coast and exposed southern coast. Possible morning fog between Ingham and Mackay. Light to moderate winds. Cairns, Townsville and Rockhampton 29, Mackay 25, Bundaberg 27, Mount Isa 28. In the southeast, a partly cloudy day with the slight chance of a shower this afternoon. Brisbane and Logan 25, the Gold and Sunshine Coast 23, and Toowoomba going for a top of 21.
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4: And it is Thursday, the 27th of August. Thanks so much for being with me today. And I hope your day is going to be an excellent one, whatever you're up to. Maybe you're planning a fun event. There are plenty on around Queensland at the moment, including the Gympie Muster. I'm going to take you there soon. And you'll hear from someone who is right in the thick of it and having such a good time as she does each and every year. I'll check the weather across Queensland. Twisted Title is back today. Will you be able to work out my mystery song? It's an interesting challenge today. Not going to say too much more. You just have to keep listening to hear it. And another day and another sad farewell to a much-loved entertainer. Yesterday we were talking about Dolly Parton. Today it's farewell to the fabulous Tim Curry, who gave us so many great roles on stage, on the big screen and on TV. He mesmerised us as Frankenfurter and then terrified us as Pennywise the Clown, and even made a movie with the Muppets. So what an extraordinary career he's had. We will look back on that, and you might have some memories as well on the text line 0487 993 222. Lots to share this morning, and thank you for keeping me company as well.

0: That is Lynn Botel, Cold Shiver, one of our great country stars and one of the many guests performing for you as part of the Gympie Muster, which is already underway. Lynn, I think, on stage later on today, and a huge slew of great country talent coming your way in the days to come. Someone who's right in the thick of it at the moment is Beck Gracie, who is the Muster publicist and also someone who is very, very keen to join us at this time of the morning each and every day. Beck, hello.
1: Good morning. How are you going?
0: I am well. Now, is everybody else around you asleep at the moment, so you have to be quiet?
1: Well, I'm with all the workers, so I think, well, if they're not awake, they soon will be. But I can hear tent zippers and stuff opening, so I think they're up. Whether I woke them or they woke naturally, who knows? The kookaburras are calling, so we'll say that they woke them.
0: Why not? And that wonderful song from Lynn Botel rises everyone up today too. She is one of the stars and performing today.
1: Yeah, so she's our first legend at sunset. So she'll be on just as the sun is setting over the Amamore State Forest. And I don't think there's probably a better time to be on that hill stage, because it's going to be packed this afternoon, I can guarantee.
0: It is such a great honour for her. She is one of our great singer-songwriters and forces within country music, so passionate about spreading the love of it and the next generation as well. But we've got a host of stars coming in the days ahead. How's it all looking?
1: Oh, it's the way that the team bring this festival together. If anyone has never been to Gympie, you can't believe that this pretty much, I feel like it's a little western town, pops up in the middle of the forest. And there are some, you know, permanent buildings now as the festival has developed. But mostly it just gets put up for the festival, and people have been here for 7 weeks, some of the volunteers, the Blaze Aid volunteers, who mark out all the campsites. And there's, I think, 6,500 campsites so that they've marked out, and they've been here for weeks. And, yeah, there's just out in the campsites, it's like another little town. So we pretty much all live here now.
0: It is a village. It is the Muster Village, and it's such a special place. George has just sent us through a text saying, looking forward to my son's band, The Vibe, backing Lynn Botel at the Muster this afternoon. So everyone's excited.
1: That's correct. Well, Lynn has actually been here already since Monday. They've been running a campfire songwriting initiative, which is a project between Muster and the CMAA Academy of Country Music. So alumni who've graduated the academy have been in the forest writing songs, and they have produced so many great songs that no doubt we'll be hearing on the airwaves, I'd say, in the next couple of years. So
0: that's
1: a new initiative, which is really lovely.
0: Inspiration in the forest. Now, I've been mentioning this morning the names like Becky Cole, Graham Connors, the big stars, they're coming. Who else are we looking forward to seeing?
1: So we've got Jake Whittaker's hitting the stage this afternoon as well. We also have got Lane Pittman, James Johnston, James Blundell, obviously not all today. This is across the weekend. Lee Kernaghan. There are so many. Taylor Moss. And then we've got the talent search. So we've got all the juniors and open finalists in there. And, we've got Bush Poetry, we've got Bush Balladeers, so we've got Brendan Radford heading that up with Brooke Seabrook and a couple of others, and, line dancing, rock and roll dancing, whatever. We've got Kids Country, so Amber Lawrence is our ambassador this year, Australian ambassador, so she's going to be doing a kids show as well as her own shows, and I've got lots and lots of media, and the Davison brothers, who are over from the US, they've been before and they love Muster, so they're our international ambassadors this year. So we've got Canadians as well, we've got Tim and the Glory Boys, so we're introducing new artists to the Australian audiences as well as our favourites. So, it's something. And blues. We've got blues and rock. If you can't find something here that you don't love about Muster, you don't have a pulse, I reckon.
0: That is a good slogan for it. And you mentioned some of the international acts, but one thing that I really like about the Gympie Muster, there is such a focus on Australian artists. They really are the ones that make this so special. Is that an important part of this this event?
1: Oh, most definitely. And I've spoken to a lot of the Australian artists, and they said that's the thing that they love most about Gympie. They're not trying to, push up against those American acts. It's not like, oh, the focus is on the US accent and Canadian accent and they just have to come second best. It is very much a focus on Australian artists and supporting Australian talent. And I think the audiences appreciate that because, yeah, great, huge numbers again this year. But there are tickets left if people do decide they want to come, even for there's day tickets, there's week, you know, they're 4-day tickets, so they can choose to come however they like. And yeah, shuttle buses running from Gympie if they don't want to drive out to the forest. So yeah, the focus is very much about country, Australian country and Australian blues and folk and roots and all of those things. So yeah, big supporter of Australian artists, and the audiences love it and the artists really, really appreciate it.
0: Absolutely. And Beck, just a final question though, the focus on the Aussie artists, but how many of them do you think might slip in a Dolly Parton song or two in honour of her this weekend?
1: Yeah, what a sad week for country music. I'd say I'd be going near the 80%, I reckon, if not 100%. If they know a Dolly song and who doesn't, then I think they'll be, yeah, slipping a song in their set. I know that Lynn Botel was discussing a song that she's going to hopefully put into her set and maybe be joined by a special guest for her set this afternoon. So, yeah, I think it'll be a Gympie Musters tribute to Dolly. Yesterday there was Dolly ringing out across the campsites. So, yeah, she's certainly remembered by us.
0: Yeah, yes. Absolutely. Oh, Beck, look, thank you. I love your passion for country music, supporting all of those artists and making the Gympie Muster what it is. Thank you for having an early morning chat to us and enjoy the coming days.
1: Wonderful. Thank you so much.
0: So good to talk to Beck Gracie there. She is the publicist there for The Muster, and it is such a big event. So if you're going, enjoy yourself and have a great time.
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0: And looking at the weather across Queensland today, we've got a strong wind warning for the peninsula coast. Some isolated showers about the north tropical coast today and the exposed southeast coast, but it will be sunny elsewhere. Possible morning fog inland in the southeast and between Ingham and Mackay. Light to moderate south to southeasterly winds tending northeast to southeasterly about the tropical east coast. And the winds in southeast Queensland will be light west to southwesterly in the early morning. In Brisbane today, partly cloudy, up to 25. Toowoomba, partly cloudy, 21. Stanthorpe, also 21 and partly cloudy. In Gaynder, mostly sunny, 27. Gympie, where we were just talking about, mostly sunny, 25. Hervey Bay, mostly sunny, 24. In Gladstone, sunny, 27. And Rockhampton, 29. Sunny conditions today. Emerald, sunny and 27. Mackay, mostly sunny, 25. In Townsville, sunny, 29. And Charters Towers, up to 30. Today, sunny conditions. Cairns, mostly sunny, 29, and Atherton, 24, partly cloudy. Mount Isa, sunny today, 28, Julia Creek, sunny, 31, and Longreach, sunny, 28, with Winton, a sunny day ahead, and 29. Charleville, the cloud clearing, 24, and Birdsville, a sunny day with a top of 25.
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0: Well, another sad farewell today from the entertainment world. The English actor Tim Curry, best known for playing the flamboyant lingerie-wearing scientist Dr. Frankenfurter in the Rocky Horror Picture Show, has died. He was 80. He also starred in a host of other programs and films. The BBC's Charlotte Gallagher is looking back.
8: How do you do, I see you've met my faithful hand in hand.
9: With just a few lines, cult film history was made.
8: I'm just a sweet transvestite from transsexual Transylvania.
9: Tim Curry as the bisexual lingerie-clad mad scientist Frankenfurter is one of Hollywood's most recognisable characters. Curry had originated the role at London's Royal Court Theatre 2 years earlier, with one reviewer saying that he gave a garishly David Bowie-esque performance as the ambisextrous doctor. The Rocky Horror Picture Show wasn't an immediate hit at cinemas, but it became a cult hit and holds the record for the longest-running theatrical release in film history.
10: So, come up to the lab and see what's on the slab.
9: Critical perception has changed too. In 2005, it was selected for preservation in the US National Film Registry for being culturally, historically, or aesthetically significant.
10: So I'll remove the cause. But not the symptom.
9: Tim Curry went on to star in countless films and theatrical productions, including Annie, The Three Musketeers and Spamalot. And he terrified television audiences in the 1990s and beyond with his portrayal of Pennywise the Clown in Stephen King's It.
11: Aren't you going to say hello?
12: I'm not supposed to take stuff from strangers. My dad said so.
11: Very wise of your dad, Georgie. Very wise indeed.
9: His brooding, almost devilish looks suited many of his villainous roles.
13: The fact is, though, that the bad guys are always much better written than the good guys, and they're kind of irresistible to play because they're so much more fun.
14: Yippee, a strong man.
9: In 2012, Tim Curry had a severe stroke and had to use a wheelchair. In his later years, he mainly concentrated on voice acting because of his health, but he continued to appear at film conventions meeting fans. He was a powerful and versatile singer and actor, and his character, Frankenfurter, will live on in film and social history.
10: Oh, baby, I can make you a man.
0: Yes, farewell Tim Curry, Charlotte Gallagher from the BBC with that tribute and look back. Such a sad week, really, isn't it? Though I guess my viewing is set for the weekend. I know what I'm going to be watching. I'm going to be watching Rocky Horror Picture Show again and following that up with Steel Magnolias.
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0: Well, it's time now for Twisted Title, our challenge, which we didn't do yesterday because we had so much that we were talking about in honour of Dolly Parton. So I gave it a rest for yesterday. It's back today, though. A Twisted Title. You're going to hear a title of a song that is incorrect. You have to solve it this morning. And this one sounds a little bit different from some of our more recent efforts.
16: 2001.
0: Okay, so that is a little different. Can you work out what song we're talking about this morning?
16: 2001.
0: That is not the answer. That's incorrect. But can you twist that title around and tell me what song is on my mind this morning? All you need to do is give me a call on the telephone number 1300 630 222.
16: 2001.
0: And correct that twisted title for me this morning. Maybe you've got the right idea. 1300 630 222. An unusual sounding twisted title for today.
16: 2001.
0: So does that make it harder or easier? I'm wondering this morning. You tell me. I better not say anything because it's always the opposite of what I say. I say it's easy, we don't get it solved. I say it's really hard, you get it in one. It's just the way of the world, isn't it?
16: 2001.
0: Good luck this morning as we play Twisted Title.
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17: I live in Coral Cove and I love the lifestyle. I love being close to the reef. I'm from Sharon. I love living there because of the peace and quiet.
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0: Oh, Rosin Mitchell saying, could you please play Sweet Transvestite? I couldn't fit the full song in there in that tribute to Tim Curry, but I'm sure later on today...

0: throughout all the other ABC shows, there might be the opportunity to squeeze that one in, a classic from Rocky Horror, as we say thank you to Tim Curry for his extraordinary life and all those roles. He also was on Muppet Treasure Island. I remember that. Very acclaimed voice actor, too, who's in Home Alone 2. Home Alone 1, wasn't it? Oh, no, Home Alone 2, the one in the hotel. That's right. He's done so many things.
1: 2001.
0: That is the twisted title for this morning. Can you work out what it is? Let's go for a journey across Queensland and start in Edmonton. Paul and Linda, hello.
2: Good morning. How are you today?
0: I am not too bad, thank you, on a sad week.
2: Yes, it has been. Two of the greatest have gone.
0: And absolutely irreplaceable. I mean, there'll be no other Tim Curry or Dolly Parton.
2: Yeah. There is no one. Yeah.
0: Distinctive entertainers. But we move on with our twisted title this morning. Have you got any ideas?
2: Oh, my God, we got two this time and it's so hard.
0: You're only allowed one, you know.
2: I know. So I'm keeping my fingers crossed because this one's coming from me. I'm hoping to beat Paul.
0: Okay.
2: So I think it's 1999 by Prince.
0: Okay. That's your choice, is it?
2: Yeah.
0: Is Paul there with you?
2: He is. He's laughing in the doorway.
0: He's laughing in the doorway. Well, you turn around and you laugh at him because you are right.
2: Nice.
0: What was he going to say?
2: Year 2000.
0: Ah, okay. I like his thinking there. We have to put that one in the list. No, yeah. We'll have some Prince this morning, 1999. How does that sound?
2: Thank you very much. Have a good day.
0: You too. There we go. That choice was right. There we go. Another distinctive performer that we said farewell to 10 years ago now. We lost Prince. Very sad. Situation now where my music collection is just filled with people that we've lost. Maybe yours is a bit like that these days too. Here's 1999.

0: Remember listening to that back in the 80s and thinking, oh, 1999, that's years away. I wonder what we'll all be doing then. There we go. Prince and our twisted title for today. New challenge tomorrow. And this is ABC Queensland. Thanks for being with me this morning. Hope you're going to have a fantastic day.
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0: Good morning, ABC News with Sue Fitzpatrick. Hundreds are feared dead in Nepal and Tibet after a massive flash flood hit the Himalayas region. At least one Australian is among those missing, with hundreds of foreign nationals also unaccounted for, while so far more than 90 people have been confirmed dead. Local authorities say an earthquake triggered an avalanche and flooding, sweeping away homes, roads and bridges. Senior editor at Nepal Television, Devendra Sabidi, has told the ABC, the water came almost out of nowhere.
1: On a sunny morning around 9:30, all of a sudden, with a massive roar, river came flooding and washing away some of the settlements, like up to five districts that have been affected in that way on the flow of the river.
0: Back home, the Greens have hit out at the Prime Minister over concessions he made to Queensland and the Northern Territory to use gas and coal power to power-hungry AI data centres. The federal government had previously demanded states use renewables, but Anthony Albanese conceded ground on the issue at yesterday's National Cabinet meeting. Greens Senator Sarah Hanson-Young says the move is extremely concerning.
2: Anthony Albanese said that he would put in place strong rules to hold these big AI data centres accountable, that they would be have to be powered by renewable energy. And on day one, he's rolled over.
0: The Queensland Teachers Union is calling for changes to the criminal code so that assaults on teachers would carry higher penalties. Ellie Bradfield reports.
3: Alan Serbel has been a soldier, an ambulance officer and worked in security, but says teaching was the hardest of them all.
4: I was punched three times by students.
3: Recorded instances of violence and aggression in classrooms have surged from just under 800 in 2021 to nearly 21,000 in 2025. The Teachers Union wants educators to be legally classified as public officers, like police officers and doctors, which would double the maximum penalty for a charge of serious assault. Education Minister John Paul Langbrook says he would continue to support efforts to improve safety in classrooms.
0: A leading child protection advocate says the Queensland government's plan to create a dedicated child protection agency has been a long time coming. Sarah Richards has the detail.
5: The proposed legislation aims to improve the protection of children from sexual abuse by establishing the Queensland Protection Commission. The bill introduced into state parliament yesterday follows a damning review into child sex offender Ashley Paul Griffith that identified 18 missed intervention points. Child safety advocate Hetty Johnson says she's been pushing for this reform for over a decade.
6: We need to get the silos to work together, so this intelligence hub will bring all of the departments together so that we can get a better look of what's going on for children.
5: The proposed laws have been referred to a parliamentary committee.
0: Overseas now, social media giant Meta has agreed to pay tens of billions of dollars in the United States to settle legal claims that Facebook and Instagram have harmed children. America's editor John Lyons reports.
7: 47 states in the US had taken legal action against the platforms, claiming the parent company Meta deliberately made its platforms addictive and therefore had not sufficiently protected children and teenagers from harmful effects of social media. Meta rejected some parts of the original claim, but has agreed to pay $25 billion over 10 years. It has also agreed to add measures to better protect children, including imposing two-hour time limits, disabling likes and beauty filters, strengthening age verification and parental controls, and restricting harmful material about eating disorders and self-harm.
0: The Duke and Duchess of Sussex have arrived back in the UK today. The BBC says Prince Harry, Meghan and their two children are believed to have flown into the country privately from California. They will not return to official duties. Queensland's weather, isolated showers about the north tropical coast and exposed southern coast. Light to moderate winds today. Cairns, Townsville and Rockhampton 29, Mackay 25, Bundaberg 27, Mount Isa 28. In the southeast, a partly cloudy day with the slight chance of a shower this afternoon. Brisbane and Logan 25, Ipswich 26, the Gold and the Sunshine Coast 23, and Toowoomba a top of 21.
8: Good morning. Welcome to AM. I'm Rachel Mealy, coming to you from the lands of the Turrbal and Yuggera people in Brisbane. A major disaster is unfolding in Nepal. Nepalese authorities say more than 30 Australians are among hundreds of people reported missing after a flash flood near the border with Tibet swept away all in its path. Our China correspondent Alison Horne joined me a short time ago.
9: We don't know exactly what has caused it. There is some suspicion that a landslide or a mudslide of some sort has then caused this giant torrent of water to rush downstream along the Nepali-Tibetan border. The mudslide went onto the Tibetan side and there are hundreds of people missing there. It hit a big port and border crossing area there. And then you've got the floods on the Nepal side that has really devastated entire villages there. The vision that is starting to come out from those areas is really horrifying. You're seeing entire homes and areas just being completely washed away as people scramble to get out of the way of this torrent of flood water. It is still a pretty fluid situation because authorities can't necessarily get onto the ground there at the moment, but at least 150 people have been killed in Nepal so far, and there are hundreds more missing, including about 400 or so foreigners, according to Nepal's tourism officials. Now, crucially in that as well, we are hearing that at least 34 of them are Australians. Now, that is just according to a tourism official in Nepal. We have contacted the Department of Foreign Affairs and Trade, but we haven't got a response from them. But also, according to this tourism official, there are around 100 Indians, 54 US citizens, and 33 UK citizens who are also missing in that area. This is a part of the world that is a very popular site for pilgrims to make annual tours there. We understand that's the situation at the moment. These people are unaccounted for, but because authorities can't get on the ground, they can't land helicopters there, and in most parts of that area the communication channels are cut off as well. It's still a really rapidly evolving situation.
8: And I imagine that a coordinated rescue recovery effort is going to be very difficult in this sort of terrain.
9: Yeah, you're talking about really mountainous terrain that is difficult to access at the best of times, but now we've got areas that have had complete highways and roads washed out. It's inaccessible by car at the moment. Nepalese authorities are saying their helicopters can't land there because it's too dangerous. Still, there's nowhere safe for them to be able to land. Likewise, that's happening on the Tibet side as well, where Chinese authorities have sent thousands of personnel to the area to try to help in this recovery effort, but they physically can't get onto the ground.
8: Alison Horne there. Queensland will be allowed to go its own way, using coal or gas to power data centres, despite a push from the Prime Minister to mandate renewables. The federal government is expected to legislate new national standards for data centres early next year, but has conceded some ground amid backlash from the Sunshine State. Here's political reporter Jack Mackay.
10: Queensland Premier David Crisafulli is declaring victory after a standoff with the Prime Minister.
11: It's a good win, but a win for everyone and an acknowledgement on that point of difference.
10: That point of difference, the Premier says, is how Queensland's energy system works.
11: We do own our generation, our transmission, our distribution. That's a big point of difference, and by doing so, we're able to control that energy mix.
10: Queensland has emerged as the most vocal critic of the Albanese government's push to force developers to use renewables to power data centres. It wants to use a mix of electricity sources, including coal. And now it appears it's got what it wanted, with the Prime Minister making this concession after yesterday's National Cabinet meeting.
12: In Queensland, you have public ownership of power generation, transmission and distribution. So that if there is surplus, then that, of course, could be available.
10: It paves the way for Queensland and David Crisafulli to go their own way. But Anthony Albanese says he'll still forge ahead with plans for nationally consistent standards for the power-hungry data centres, with legislation to be introduced to Parliament early next year.
12: We want to make sure that in attracting investment, we don't have 8 different systems operating around the country.
10: South Australia's Labor Premier Peter Malinauskas denies Anthony Albanese was rolled in his push for a renewables mandate on data centres.
13: What we agreed upon is that renewables will principally be the form of energy that will power data centres in the future in Australia, acknowledging that there are different circumstances through the fact that in Queensland, for instance, they have state-owned generation.
10: Like Queensland, the Northern Territory also owns its own electricity generators, and its country Liberal government has welcomed the Prime Minister's concession, but there are still questions over how yesterday's agreement will work as data centres come online. Alison Reeve is the Grattan Institute's Energy and Climate Change Program Director.
14: Both of those states have made the case that they own the power assets and so therefore they have more control than what the other states do. But those power assets are powering load that is already there. So we really need to understand from both of them exactly how they plan to meet the extra growth in load.
10: The government is expected to have draft legislation on the issue ready by the end of the year.
8: Jack Mackay reporting. There's growing support for an import ban on so-called smart glasses amid an influx of low-cost devices that are being used to film Australians without their consent. The Greens plan to launch a Senate bill when Parliament sits next to halt the import of wearable recording devices for at least 12 months until tougher privacy protections are passed into law. The ABC's national technology reporter Ange Lavoie-Pierre has this report.
15: On a crowded street, a self-described professional pickup artist walks up to women he's never met before and starts conversations.
16: Hey, excuse me. I had to come say hi. You're spectacular.
15: It's called Rizzing. It's huge on social media and most of it comes from the US. But we're starting to see Australian copycats.
16: I love how you're so taken aback by it. It's like as if this is not happening to you all day.
15: The women in the videos don't know they're being filmed because Rizzing videos are made using smart glasses. And now there's a new generation of cheap devices flooding into the Australian market.
17: When you see potential harm coming at scale, you know, the first thing government should do is take protective measures to prevent that harm happening. And the Commonwealth controls the borders.
15: Green Senator David Shoebridge is proposing a 12-month import ban on smart glasses as a matter of urgency.
17: If these covert recordable devices become ubiquitous, sort of saturate our society, you're never free from them. Really, we're at this point now where we can make a decision about this.
15: While first-generation smart glasses cost upwards of $500, newer entrants to the market are available for well under $100 from a number of retailers in Australia. They look like ordinary glasses and allow the wearer to record images, video and audio, mostly surreptitiously. David Shoebridge says they're just the beginning.
17: Right now it's glasses. But in a month's time, it's almost certainly going to be earbuds. Maybe it'll be a lapel pin. Maybe it'll just be your T-shirt. I don't know. What we need is a prohibition on covert recordable devices because the industry's got a taste for this.
15: The idea of an import ban has found support elsewhere on the crossbench too, including with independent Senator David Pocock.
18: We're seeing wearable devices all over the place. I do think it's sensible to be pausing the imports of a number of these devices while the Parliament actually put some laws in place.
15: And independent MP Kate Chaney, although she would prefer to see stronger privacy laws.
19: An import pause is a temporary solution. We really need to make sure that we can regulate these devices in the long term.
15: Even the government acknowledges that Australia's privacy laws have fallen behind the times.

0: crimes. In a statement, a spokesman for the Attorney General, Michelle Rowland, told the ABC the government is actively considering the smart glasses issue as part of its next round of long-awaited privacy reforms promised since September of 2023. Minister Rowland's spokesman didn't say whether the government was considering adopting a ban on imports.
1: Ange Lavoie-Pierre reporting. And that's early AM for today. Briefly in finance, the Australian dollar is higher. It's buying 71.7 US cents. I'm Rachel Mealy. It's 6:15.
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4: Good morning. Thanks for joining me this Thursday. I'm Amy Mitchell. Today, I'll provide an update on how the sugar industry is going as they are about halfway through the crush, what the BOM's drier and warmer seasonal outlook will mean for cereal and pulse crops at Monto, and hear what cattle producers will be looking for at the annual Frontier Genetics Sale this Friday. The Queensland Parliament has passed new laws that will allow critical minerals and other state significant projects to be fast-tracked. The laws will streamline environmental processes and expand the government's compulsory land acquisition powers for certain projects. Deputy Premier Jared Blay has told the State Parliament the reforms aim to grow the state's resources sector.
5: Our Premier travels on a trade mission next week to the United States of America. There is billions of dollars on the table from the Trump administration and the Albanese Labor federal government with a deal that they have struck of critical minerals. And we want to be at the forefront of that.
4: The bill proposes to allow the government to declare something as a state strategic project, equipping ministers with the ability to declare nearly any initiative as critical, essential or high priority. Stakeholders and peak agricultural bodies have raised concerns about landowner rights. In response to the passing of the Critical Minerals Bill, Agforce is accusing the government of trying to ram through a sweeping land rights law without amendment and without proper debate. General President Shane McCarthy said in a statement, this legislation could give wind farms and a whole queue of private projects superpowers over Queensland farms. According to Agforce, this sweeping power could result in far-reaching consequences, negating protections established under the Regional Planning Interests Act. Independent legal opinions, including those from the Queensland Law Society, have raised concerns about permitting the executive discretion to override established laws with minimal oversight and without appeal rights for landholders. We will bring you more on that story as it unfolds.
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4: Wilmar sugar mills are about halfway through the crush, with some regions expecting to be crushed out as early as mid-October. CCS has been tracking well above budgeted for all regions, however, crop estimates are down from what was predicted at the start of the season. Wilmar Sugar General Manager for Cane Supply and Grower Relations, David Zeller, gave Brooke Tyndall the summary so far.
7: So at this point in time, we've crushed about 7.6 million tonnes of cane, which is about 55% of the total crop for all the factories in the 26th season. Our progress with the crushing has been steady overall. Some regions are a little bit ahead of others. So if we have a look at the Burdekin, we're about 60% through the crop there. And we've had a very good run of dry weather and harvesting conditions, and the factories have gone well in that district. If we have a look in the Herbert, we're a little bit behind there. We're about 47%. We've lost a fair bit of time to wet weather, particularly in the western corridor of the Herbert region. If we have a look down at Proserpine and Serena, we're about 50% of the way through the crop down there. And we've got a bit of a mixed bag in terms of weather down there. Both the southern regions of those districts have been dry. We've been able to get in and have a good harvesting run there, where some of the areas up around the actual factories have been a bit wetter and it's taken us a bit longer to get into those areas.
8: So when are we looking at those mills crushing out?
7: Weather dependent, we should have our first mill out by about the middle of October, and we should have all the other sites out by the middle of November this year.
8: How has the quality of crop been this year?
7: It's been good. So our CCS is higher than normal. So we're, seeing weekly numbers of 14.

0: 14s and 15s, which is higher than budget. The actual crop itself, we downgraded the actual tonnes of total tonnes for the crop. So we went from a 15.19 million tonne crop down to about a 13.83 million tonne crop. So that the yield has fallen away a bit, but the actual CCS content is good.
1: Will Marshugar, General Manager for Cane Supply and Grower Relations, David Zeller, speaking with Brooke Tindall. The Bureau of Meteorology's latest seasonal outlook is forecasting a drier and warmer spring for most of Queensland, including the North Burnett. Matthew Petty is part of the Monto Growers Group and grows cereal and pulse crops on his property. He says it's been an unusual winter and he isn't locking in plans for his summer crop just yet.
2: The Longfellow stuff looks pretty good. I've got a neighbour's got some Longfellow wheat in, which means it hasn't been double cropped, so they fallowed it through the summer, and that stuff doesn't look too bad considering the season, because there's been really no wind crop rain now since most of the crops were planted mid-May to end of May. But anything that had mung beans on it through the summer and then has been double cropped back, yeah, it's starting to struggle now, and the seasonal outlook's not looking too promising either. So any guys that can water crops certainly are, and they'll probably cut them. It'll come up shortly, or even now. I can't speak for them, but personally I think they'll probably cut them for hay, because the hay market will start to pick up as if it remains dry once we get into, certainly into next month, those guys will probably look at just return per hectare with hay. So
1: how's the rainfall been out at your place?
2: We've got a small acreage of chickpea and was all we could get in on some Longfellow stuff. And we put that in. It's had no in-crop rain. It's not too bad. We sprayed them for bugs the other day. But as I said, it's just going to turn over a bit of seed. It won't do anything for us. And the seasonal outlook going forward, yeah, it's just not too promising. But, you know, sometimes they got it wrong. But we've had a very peculiar winter. It's been warm days, cool nights, but, you know, by this time of year, we should have been sick of the frosts and that, but we've probably only had two. One that I can really think of, I'm on a bit of elevation, so one that I really saw. It might have been a bit more down on the lower areas in the district, for sure.
1: Speaking of that seasonal outlook, in Monto, I saw this morning 32% chance of exceeding median rainfall during spring, but there's also quite a high chance it's going to be unusually warm. So with that sort of outlook, what are you thinking when it comes to your summer crop?
2: There again, you know, it's all about just protecting what moisture you've got. So you've got to be vigilant with your spraying and so on. Summer crops, look, you know, it's always tough in our area in the North Burnett to get rain August, September. August's one of our driest months, and September's not better. And law of averages, the last two seasons we've had have been really fortunate. We've had, just in our end of the district too, I might add, it is a bit patchy, but down at on our end where we are, we've had a good couple of summers, a good couple of springs, and a good couple of winters. You know, we've just done really well. Cattle price has been good. People have sold some tremendous looking cattle in the last little while. Crops have all been pretty good. This is the first hiccup we've had weather-wise for a couple of seasons for us. So law of averages tells you we're sort of expecting it. So you just do your best to, you know, don't get caught too much. You've got cattle, you want to get rid of them, the price is good, and going forward, summer crop, it is hard because fertiliser is still quite dear, and, you know, we're looking to put a bit down by now. We're not spraying because there's been no rain to give us any weeds anyway. Yeah, it's just sort of in a holding pattern until we get a bit of a break in the season, which it usually always rains in our area about October. So by then, you know, if we haven't had any rain in October, we're starting getting pretty nervous. There's that much information now about weather. It can get quite confusing. It gets quite confusing for me. So, you know, you probably just take a bit of a step back, and while you keep things in mind, and you've got to look at where your price of commodity is too and try and choose. You know, mung beans were so good to us last year, and historically they have been good. But, you know, we've also put a bit of sorghum back in our rotation and so on. So, you know, if you rang me in, like I said, in October, and we've had no rain then, or we'll be starting to get a bit nervous, even for stock feed.
1: Monto grower Matthew Petty speaking to Taylor Larson. It's 23 minutes past 6 to the weather now. Morning fog with a sunny day for the Central Coast and Whitsundays. The chance of fog in the southwest for the Central Highlands and Coalfields with sunshine today. Mostly sunny with the slight chance of a shower along the coastal fringe for the Wide Bay and Burnett. Bowen and Proserpine with a top of 28, Mackay 25, Moranbah 29, Clermont and Bundaberg 27, Gympie 25 degrees.
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1: As we come into spring bull sale season, there's been increasing discussion over genetics and building your herd. This Friday, the annual Frontier Genetics Sale will take place online, offering 133 red and grey Brahman bulls from across northern Queensland. Brooke Tindall spoke with director and veterinarian at Generate Reproduction, Callan Solari, about what producers will be looking for.
4: The Frontier Genetics Group is a group of like-minded Brahman breeders located throughout Queensland that have got together. They all abide by a code of practice or standard that they've set that they need to adhere to, and the group is really focused on driving genetic gain in the Brahman breed, but for the benefit of the broader northern beef industry. They're a really passionate group, particularly passionate about the Brahman breed, and feel like it's still the breed of choice for the northern beef industry, because it's such a versatile breed that can handle such a range of conditions and access a number of different markets. And so they feel really strongly that it's the breed for the future, and I suppose they're harnessing technology and up-to-date science to guide their selection criteria.
5: Now, what should producers be thinking about ahead of the sale on Friday?
4: I think more broadly we're heading into the spring bull selling season, and so I think most of this conversation can be extrapolated to any of the upcoming bull sales. Advice for commercial operators looking to invest in, some new genetics for their herd. For me, it's always about understanding your breeding objective and know where your herd's at and where you're headed. Like most things, those that plan well tend to succeed, and I think breeding is no different. Creating your selection criteria for your new sires obviously depends on where you want to go with your breeding operation and where you're currently at. I think my biggest piece of advice is just about making sure you've got a really balanced selection criteria, not placing single trait selection in any direction, in my opinion, is always dangerous, and having a balanced selection criteria that balances both genetic data selection with a really strong visual assessment is important.
5: Now, what are you hearing from producers on what's shaped their breeding programs?
4: We're in the era of data capture and collection, and more people are starting to use information to drive their decision-making across all facets of any beef operation in Northern Australia. I think key drivers at the moment in the northern beef industry is certainly looking to improve productivity through gains in fertility and reproductive performance. And so there's a really strong focus at the moment across the north on trying to drive that fertility across the northern beef herd. But I think it's important that we're using data that's relevant. And as I said, we're not just simply selecting in one direction and making sure that we're always got a balanced view.
5: What data would you say is relevant?
4: I think combination of genetic evaluation of the animals that you're looking at. I think the accuracy of estimated breeding values is continuing to improve with lots of animals now genotyped. I think it's important that we are still using some raw data measurements when creating those estimated breeding values. I think that's what helps with our accuracy of those estimated breeding values. And again, I'd suggest that all of those genetic traits that we're assessing now are important, and the ones in which you place more weight on probably depends on where your herd is currently at. For me, balancing reproductive performance with live weight and growth is important. Two big drivers in northern beef breeding operations of profitability is obviously reproductive performance and growth rate. But we also need to be mindful that we're maintaining a really well-adapted breeding unit, because breeder cow mortality is one of the single biggest drivers of profitability in a northern beef herd. So making sure that we've got a well-suited breed composition for our breeding unit is important as well.
1: Director and veterinarian at Generate Reproduction, Callan Solari, speaking to Brooke Tindall. To the prices, the Eastern Young Cattle Indicator is up at 971.55 cents per kilogram carcass weight. The price on the New York futures for the October sugar contract is up at 17.59

US cents per pound. The average daily indicative price for the 2026 season is down at $529 Australian dollars and 4 cents per tonne. That's the Rural Report this morning. Thanks for your company. Stay tuned, plenty more coming up on ABC Local Radio. News and weather is next. I'm Amy Mitchell. It's 6:30.

0: Good morning, Nikki Sorbello with ABC Local News for the Wide Bay Burnett. Police are investigating a serious e-scooter crash that's left a young teen in a critical condition. Emergency services were called to Macrossan Street in Childers just after 6 o'clock last night after reports of a single vehicle e-scooter crash. The rider, a 13-year-old boy, suffered serious head injuries and was airlifted to Queensland Children's Hospital in a critical condition. Anyone who witnessed the crash is being urged to contact police. A 68-year-old man has died in a highway crash at Nanango. Police say that just before 7:30 a.m. yesterday, the utility was travelling along the Diagula Highway when the driver lost control and left the road, hitting a tree. The Wirralan man died at the scene. The Forensic Crash Unit is investigating. Two Fraser Coast childcare centres may close after their company entered voluntary administration yesterday. Edge Early Learning runs more than 30 centres across Queensland, including in Maryborough and Tanana. In a statement, the company says administrators called Amentha would assess its current financial position. It says all centres will continue operating and supporting staff to avoid potential disruptions. Gympie Regional Council says last year's flooding has spread invasive weed species to new parts of the region. It's running a workshop in Boobagin next week to better understand where invasive species are and their impacts on landholders and the wider community. Council also hopes to educate residents on what they can do to manage pest species, including feral deer, dogs and pigs. Mayor Glenn Hartwig says there's a misconception that invasive species are only an issue for farmers.
1: I foresee the biggest issue for koalas in the future will not be a lack of trees. The biggest issue will be giant rat-tail grass and the impact that has on state forests and other areas of land that will inhibit the movement of the koalas from tree to tree.
0: The Queensland Parliament has passed new laws that will allow critical minerals and other state significant projects to be fast-tracked. The laws will streamline environmental processes and expand the government's compulsory land acquisition powers for certain projects. Stakeholders and peak agricultural bodies have raised concerns about landowner rights. Deputy Premier Jared Blay has told State Parliament the reforms aim to grow the state's resources sector.
2: Our Premier travels on a trade mission next week to the United States of America. There is billions of dollars on the table from the Trump administration and the Albanese Labor federal government with a deal that they have struck of critical minerals. And we want to be at the forefront of that.
0: Bundaberg Regional Council is encouraging residents to do their part during National Biosecurity Week this week. The council manages many control programs for pests, such as coastal foxes, red-eared slider turtles, and plants, such as parthenium weed and non-Indigenous exotic acacias. Deputy Mayor Steve Cooper says the community can play a big part in protecting the region's biosecurity.
3: Check your backyards, keep an eye out for unusual and invasive species, and also stop spread. Clean vehicles, equipment and footwear between areas when you're shifting from town to town or from place to place. Snap and report, take photos and then send us copies of those photos.
0: Wide Bay residents are being urged to roll up their sleeves and give blood as donations and upcoming appointments dwindle. Almost 6,000 blood type O donors are needed across Australia in the coming 7 days, with blood supplies dropping 30% in recent months. Red Cross Lifeblood media manager Belinda Smith-Yuk says donations drop off during the winter months.
4: What we're also seeing is, looking ahead, low appointments. We're seeing a range of pressures, challenging supplies right across the world. So it's really important to get the word out there and try and encourage as many people who can to donate.
0: In rugby league, Waves Tigers coach Antonio Cafusi says he's feeling confident as the team heads into this weekend's Bundaberg Rugby League Grand Final. The defending premiers will take on Bundaberg Brothers at Salter Oval on Saturday evening. Waves have lost just one game this season and Cafusi says they're ready.
5: In all those games, we put ourselves in a really good position to win games, and

Wednesday. Gympy Music Muster gets underway today. Yes, the spotlight is on Amamore Creek State Forest for the celebration of music. I'm going to be catching up with some of the artists involved, including soon 10-time Golden Guitar winner Lynn Botell joins me. She's got a busy muster as Lynn Botell without just performing. She's doing other things as well. We'll find out more about that and hear her music very shortly. And then after 10 this morning, there'll be a one-hour Gympy Music Muster special. Live from the set of Abermore Creek State Forest. That's after 10. Also on the way, meet the Kalki State School Coding Stars. You know, they took on an international league and claimed first, third and seventh place. Fantastic. Flying the flag for the white bird. Go Kalki State School. And we've got the final part of the shuffle. You'll hear from Gary Dundas, race car mechanic from Bickerton, shooting the songs, telling the stories this week as we get a snapshot of his life. And as it's Thursday, that's when we find out who runs off with that amazing ABC Wide Bay prize pack featuring the Organic Gardener magazine this week, fridge magnet with a torch, and the book that was part of Authors Talk last week. It is winner takes it all. No second prize, no wooden spoon. Who will run off with it today? Today I'll be asking you to guess the mystery year when three songs were all in the Australian chart in that same year. I'll play those for you soon. That plus loads of other stuff. This is ABC Wide Bay. It is the only way to start your Thursday. Good morning.

0: Under the Moonlight, the serious moonlight. David Bowie, Let's Dance. Almost expected Rich to turn up there for a second. He loves that song, Rich. But he's not due to turn up today. But he is tomorrow. So if you're looking out for Reg in your trance with the fabulous Mini Transistor Radio, listen up tomorrow morning for Reg. He will be turning up. Your chance to win the fabulous Mini Tranny. Weather today for the White Band Burn. It's going to be mostly sunny. There could be some fog hanging around in the north of our region. So the chance of morning fog in the north. Slight chance of a shower along the coastal fringe today. Near zero chance of showers anywhere else. Light winds becoming southeasterly, 15 to 25 kilometres per hour in the middle of the day. So that's going to be a bit blowy, that, up to the 25k, a bit windy. And then becoming light by the evening and maximum temperatures in the low to high 20s. Good day to do some washing, maybe, if you haven't done it so far this week. It's not been too windy, but today that bit of blow there will get your whites dry pretty quick, I would have thought. Meanwhile, as for the tides, we'll start off with the Great Sandy Strait and Tin Can Bay first up, because we can. High tide there, 13 past 8 this morning at 1.77 metres for Great Sandy. Low tide, 17 to 2 this afternoon. Agnes Water and 17.70, your high tide, 1 minute to 8 this morning, 2.22 metres that'll be. Low tide, 5 past 2 this afternoon. Burnett Heads, high tide there, 4 minutes to 8 this morning. 2 metres 56 that'll be for Burnett Heads. Low tide, 10 minutes to 2 this afternoon. Yarangan high tide is at 1 minute past 8 this morning. 3 metres 17 that'll be. Low tide spot on 2 o'clock this afternoon for Yarangan. And finally, Garry Fraser Island, the high tide there. 11 to 8 this morning, 1 metre 36 that'll be. Low tide, 19 past 1 this afternoon. And I do believe we've got a rainfall report that's drizzled in already. Look at that. Judith Begara managed to find 1 millimetre in the rain gauge. Nice one, Judy. There we go. 1 millimetre rain gauge from Judith Begara. I don't think there's been too much around, or has there? That's for you to tell me. The old 1300-221-001 number, or you can flick me a text on 0487-993-222 if you're checking the rain gauge this morning to report back to base. Meanwhile, checking in on current temperatures. It is 13 degrees in Bundaberg right now. Gander 11 degrees. Gympie 9 degrees. Harvey Bay 12. 8 degrees in Kingaroy. And it's currently just 10 degrees in Maribor. So a little bit cooler. Cooler start this morning than it was yesterday. We'll get more detail on the weather straight after the news. At 10 past 7.
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1: That's Landline Sunday 12:30 on ABC TV and streaming on ABC iView.
0: Oh, the shuffle's been sounding really good this week, where we get a snapshot of someone's life with those wonderful musical memories that really capture those special moments in life's journey. And this week, the shuffle's been featuring songs and stories from Gary Dundas, race car mechanic from Biggerton. Now, Gary's a lover of all things mechanical, and eventually he took on a mechanical apprenticeship. Following that, though, waking up one morning, Gary's life was changed forever.
3: Later in life, after I'd done my mechanical apprenticeship and that, I woke up one morning and I was blind. My vision had disappeared overnight, and I hit a really tough time in life and didn't really want to be there for a lot of it, and then decided, no, this is not where my destiny is going to be. So I knew that

0: I was a race car mechanic and had done a lot of race driving. So I decided to slide that back underneath, put some wheels back on my cart, and get going with it. So I decided to build and enter a land speed racing car in the land speed racing world at Lake Gairdner down in South Australia, big dry salt lake, like they do Bonneville in America. So I managed to get a spot on the salt there, and we built the car, and that's the Don't Stop Me Now, because this last journey, it's been a lot tougher, but it's exciting, and just showing everyone that may have a disability, don't let it stop you. It's a hurdle, but jump the hurdle and keep kicking goals. So yeah, Don't Stop Me Now.
1: Well, let's just rewind there a little bit, because it's a pretty amazing comment you made before that you just woke up one morning and you were blind. Is that how it happened?
0: Yeah, so that's exactly how it happened. I had a whole lot of growths on my optic nerves and retinas, and they pushed my retinas off. So overnight, it was the night of the Bigoudin show, and I had very good vision the night before. Woke up in the morning, eyes were very cloudy, and end up going to a doctor, and they gave me the bad news that my retinas were both detaching, and within a few hours they'd completely detached. So I lost 100% of my vision back then. Then after about five really big microsurgery operations, I got a little bit of sight back, so I still hold about 3% of vision, and that sort of gives me a vision in comparison to I can see shapes and figures, but it's all light dependent and contrast. So yeah, that's why I've decided I was going to build an electronic guidance system to be able to navigate a race car and get back into the seat and give it a crack.
1: Isn't that an amazing story? My goodness, waking up in the morning and suddenly you just could not see. But he's doing very well now, and you'll hear more about that story and how he dealt with it and what he went on to do after that this morning after 8:30, when the shuffle takes place, and you'll have his final song selection as well. That's it, Gary Dundas, race car mechanic from Bigoudin. On the way next, Brekkie Bites with Harry and Joke of the Day. It's 12 to 7.

In a sleepy Sunday town, I wonder what I'm missing. I think of songs I've never heard. I'm dreaming of your voices, and I'm dreaming of your herpes.

0: the wife's in London still. It's almost 8 minutes to seven on ABC One Bay. Brekkie Bites on the way in just a second, but in the news today with Nikki Sabello, two Fraser Coast childcare centres may close after their company entered voluntary administration yesterday. More on that story with Nikki when she returns with all the other stories for the White Band Burnett at 7.30. What else is taking place out there? Let's find out with Harry Kasavich. Morning, Harry.
1: Good morning, David.
0: It's Gympie Muster Day. How exciting is that? Oh, all that music.
1: Love the music.
0: Right in the middle of the forest.
1: How good are music festivals, hey? Like, it's good that they're still doing them. And
0: That's the thing, because there's quite a few that have had to close the doors. So it's interesting that the Gympie Muster can still power ahead, which is fantastic. And long may it continue. Meanwhile, some stories making news this morning. A legendary actor has passed away.
1: Yes, English actor Tim Curry, best known for playing the outlandish Frankenfurter in the film musical The Rocky Horror Picture Show, has died at the age of 80. Yes, Curry first played the role on stage before the film version, which was released in 1975 and has remained a cult favourite. The actor was also known for playing the fearsome clown Pennywise in the 1990 TV version of Stephen King's It and Long John Silver in 1996's Muppet Treasure Island. He is also known for playing a role in Annie, The Hunt for Red October, Home Alone 2, Scary Movie 2, and he was nominated for 3 Tony Awards on Broadway.
0: Ah, there we go. Farewell to legendary actor, English actor Tim Curry. A digital lawsuit, well, it's been settled, isn't it?
1: Yes, Meta has settled a landmark court battle over teen social media addiction by agreeing to pay $23.6 billion.
0: Wow.
1: And adding further child safety measures to its Facebook and Instagram
0: apps. A big slap over the wrist, isn't it?
1: Yes. The agreement came ahead of Meta chief executive Mark Zuckerberg being expected to take the stand before a jury in federal court. Meta is urging competitors like TikTok and YouTube to adopt similar measures.
0: $23.6 billion.
1: Probably just a drop in the ocean.
0: Yes, well, that's true. That is true. But it's still a lot of money, right?
1: Yes.
0: And before we get to joke of the day, well, dogs are blinking back at their owners.
1: A new study has found dogs blink more often when they see their owners blinking.
0: Get out!
1: Who let the dogs out, David?
0: I don't know.
1: Yes, researchers found when humans blink, dogs blink as well.
0: Oh.
1: But the effect only happened when they were watching their owners. The researchers say it suggests blinking could have more social significance for dogs, perhaps signalling attention or engagement.
0: Oh, that's interesting.
1: And scientists have previously found that dogs turn on the puppy eyes when humans look at them, and that their brains can distinguish happy human faces from other expressions.
0: Right. So if a dog is suddenly tearing at your ankle, would it be good to maybe just do lots of blinking at it? It's like, keep blinking?
1: Yes. I think that's the...
0: Give that a go.
1: Yeah. Blink at the dogs and the dogs will stop and calm down. I've actually heard that actually works for cats as well.
0: Blinking.
1: Cats do soft... blinky eyes when they're sleepy, and they trust you when they blink softly.
0: There you go.
1: Yes.
0: You are a font of information, Harry. Yes. Does it work with kangaroos as well?
1: Maybe.
0: Meanwhile, joke of the day, Harry. Joke of the day. What you got for us?
1: Okay, let me decipher my handwriting.
0: They've actually got long eyelashes, kangaroos, haven't they? They've got long, lovely eyelashes.
1: They do, yes. They do the kangaroo eyes.
0: So do sheep. So do cows, really, when you think about it. Eyelashes. Camels. Camels have... Anyway.
1: Yeah, they have two eyelids, camels.
0: They do.
1: Yes, protect from the sand.
0: Yes.
1: Okay, what do you call a dog with a high-tech surround sound system?
0: I don't know, Harry. What would you call a dog with a high-tech surround sound system?
1: A subwoofer.
2: Your diary. Got an event? Email widebay@abc.net.au. What's on?
0: Well, how about catching a fish this weekend? Yes, this coming Saturday and Sunday, Paradise Stocking Association 2026 have Catch a Caddy Family Fishing Competition. No, it's got nothing to do with catching cats. No, it's fish. Fish. 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It's at Mingo Crossing on the Burnett River this coming Saturday and Sunday. And nominations are accepted by 12 o'clock tomorrow. And competition hours are from 5 a.m. through until 5 o'clock on Saturday, and then 5 through until 10:30 on Sunday. And there's a briefing at 7 o'clock in the evening on Friday. So there you go. Great family fun. Fish, food, friends and prizes. And there's camping at Mingo Crossing Recreational Grounds as well. So Paradise Stocking Association, Catch a Catty Family Fishing Competition. 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North Aramra Recreational Club, Inc. have their Mega Father's Day Raffle and Money Board at the North Aramra Hall. This coming Saturday starts at 5. There's a lovely barbecue and catch up with old and new faces as well. There you go. A few things happening in our region. Let me know what's happening where you are if you want to give it a good old spruik, because I will do that right here on the diary. Easy way to do it. Just flick me an email. Widebay, all one word, widebay@abc.net.au. Let's do what diddy ourselves to the news.

0: In this bulletin, at least 34 Australians missing after a massive landslide in Nepal. The Premier claims a win over powering future data centres. And the world loses the actor who starred in the iconic film The Rocky Horror Picture Show. Good morning, ABC News with Sue Fitzpatrick. Dozens of Australians are among those reported missing after a catastrophic flood and landslide in the Tibetan border region. China correspondent Alison Horn has the detail.
1: Police in Nepal say at least 150 people have been killed and hundreds more are missing after a catastrophic flash flood swept through the Himalayan border area. Entire villages have been destroyed and hundreds more are also missing in Tibet following a massive landslide. Nepalese tourism officials say many of those missing are foreign nationals, including at least 34 Australians and dozens from the UK, America and India. The Department of Foreign Affairs has been contacted for comment.
0: Senior editor at Nepal Television, Devendra Sabidi, has told the ABC the water came out of nowhere.
2: On a sunny morning around 9:30, all of a sudden, with a massive roar, river came flooding and washing away some of the settlements, like up to five districts that have been affected in that way on the flow of the river.
0: To other news, Queensland Premier David Crisafulli says an agreement reached between the states and territories on energy rules for data centres is a win for the state. National Cabinet yesterday agreed to mandatory rules to manage the data centre boom. Queensland and the NT are claiming a win, defying federal demands that the energy-hungry centres be powered by renewables. Mr Crisafulli says Queensland has a point of difference in its energy system.
3: It's a good win, but a win for everyone and an acknowledgement on that point of difference. And I think that shows you can, if you work collaboratively, you can get a good opportunity on things, and that's an example.
0: Controversial laws aimed at clamping down on repeat offenders are set to be introduced to state parliament today. Under the breach bail go to jail laws, courts would have the power to apply a new offence to offenders who commit a crime captured under adult crime, adult time laws. The legislation would carry a minimum mandatory sentence of 12 months behind bars, applying to both adults and children. The Queensland Teachers Union is calling for changes to the criminal code so that assaults on teachers would carry higher penalties. Ellie Bradfield reports.
4: Alan Zerbel has been a soldier, an ambulance officer and worked in security, but says teaching was the hardest of them all.
5: I was punched 3 times by students.
4: Recorded instances of violence and aggression in classrooms have surged from just under 800 in 2021 to nearly 21,000 in 2025. The Teachers Union wants educators to be legally classified as public officers, like police officers and doctors, which would double the maximum penalty for a charge of serious assault. Education Minister John Paul Langbrook says he would continue to support efforts to improve safety in classrooms.
0: The former CFMEU administrator insists the union has stamped out organised crime within its ranks. Kira Jones reports.
6: Mark Irving KC, who resigned as administrator earlier this year, fronted Queensland's inquiry into alleged union misconduct for the second time yesterday. Mr Irving rejected suggestions the CFMEU remained in bed with organised crime figures as wildly incorrect, but he told the hearing the union sometimes has no choice but to strike enterprise agreements with major employers linked to underworld figures, arguing that cutting ties could leave workers unrepresented. The inquiry's latest block of public hearings will wrap up today with evidence from a senior official from the regional branch of the Department of Transport and Main Roads.
0: Overseas social media giant Meta has agreed to overhaul Facebook and Instagram as part of a legal settlement in the United States. America's editor John Lyons has more.
7: Facing sustained legal action from 47 states, Meta has settled the case by agreeing to pay $25 billion and making major changes to how these platforms operate. It has agreed to add measures to better protect children, including imposing 2-hour time limits, strengthening age verification and parental controls, eliminating push notifications during school hours and overnight, and restricting harmful material about eating disorders and self-harm. Meta rejected some parts of the original claim. It still faces lawsuits from individuals and school districts across the United States.
0: Conflicting reports have emerged about whether Iran and Oman have struck a

0: deal over the ongoing management of the Strait of Hormuz. Middle East correspondent Matthew Doran reports.
1: Iranian state media started reporting a senior Islamic Revolutionary Guard commander declaring an agreement between the two countries, which sit either side of the choked shipping lane, had been reached. But other senior Iranian sources quickly started walking that back. The two countries have been locked in talks for weeks, discussing things such as management fees for the strait and what routes ships will take. It's further fueled confusion about exactly who's calling the shots in the broader negotiations to end the war, with the US President Donald Trump again raising doubts about the health of Iran's supreme leader, Mojtaba Khamenei. Matthew Doran, ABC News, Jerusalem.
0: The veteran British actor Tim Curry has died, aged 80. Glenn Lauder reports. How'd you
2: do, I? Tim Curry shone as Dr. Frankenfurter both on stage and on screen in the Rocky Horror Picture Show. A master of the comedy horror genre, Curry's early life on stage evolved into Hollywood characters like the Lord of Darkness in Legend and Pennywise in the TV version of Stephen King's It, where he remained in character off camera, making the child actor's terror on screen genuine.
3: See you in your dreams. Oh, come back anytime. Bring your friends.
2: His evil grin but comic genius was captured as Mr. Hector, a hotel concierge in Home Alone 2, and he lent his voice to many kids' productions, including as Nigel in The Wild Thornberrys, Fern Gully, and the Rugrats movie. Curry suffered a stroke in 2012.

0: Still in the UK now, the Duke and Duchess of Sussex have landed back in the UK, arriving on a private jet as they move their life from California. Europe correspondent Catherine Diss reports.
1: Prince Harry and his wife Meghan shocked fans, royal watchers and even close family when they announced they'd be moving back to the United Kingdom after living in the US for the past 6 years. While it's not yet disclosed, it's speculated the couple will move to a private residence in the picturesque Cotswolds outside of London, and their two children, Archie and Lilibet, have been enrolled in school. The couple gave up royal duties in early 2020 when they moved to California as family relations soured. They'll live in the UK as non-working royals. Catherine Diss, ABC News, London.
0: And now with the latest in sport, here's Daniel Garb.
2: Brisbane and Melbourne will face off tonight in the opening game of round 26 of the NRL. Last year's grand finalists do so, though, from 15th and 11th place, respectively, on the ladder and out of the finals picture. The retiring Adam Reynolds won't feature in the last two games of the Broncos season due to injury. Jerome Hughes has been named to return at halfback for the Storm after three games out with a hamstring injury. South Sydney has Latrell Mitchell on track to play his first NRL game since round 11 after overcoming a nerve issue in his back. Mitchell will be used from the bench for Souths in the clash with the Gold Coast Titans on Saturday afternoon. South Melbourne is through to the semi-finals of Football's Australia Cup for the third time in club history. After a 2-1 win over fellow Victorian outfit Preston Lions, they'll face NPL Queensland leaders Lions FC for a place in the decider. And Australia's top men singles tennis player Alex de Minaur will come home to lead the nation's Davis Cup challenge against Poland in Brisbane next month.
0: In finance news, the Australian share market is expected to open around 7 points lower as August reporting season draws to a close. Qantas is among the big companies handing down results today. In the US, the Dow Jones has fallen 0.2%. Brent crude has lost another 1.5%. Gold is down by a similar margin to $4,593 an ounce. And the Aussie dollar is buying 71.7 US cents. Now, recapping the top stories in this bulletin, dozens of Australians are among those reported missing after a catastrophic flood and landslide in the Tibetan border region. Queensland Premier David Crisafulli says an agreement reached between the states and territory on energy rules for data centres is a win for the state. And the veteran British actor Tim Curry has died, aged 80. Queensland's weather, isolated showers about the north tropical coast and exposed southern coast, light to moderate winds. Cairns, Townsville and Rockhampton 29, Mount Isa 28. In the southeast, a partly cloudy day with a slight chance of a shower this afternoon. Brisbane and Logan 25, Ipswich 26, the Gold and the Sunshine Coast 23, and Toowoomba a top of 21 degrees.
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4: Gympie Music Muster gets underway today. Yeah, the spotlight is on Amamoor Creek State Forest for the celebration of music. I'll be catching up with some of the artists involved, including soon 10-time Golden Guitar winner Lynn Botel joins me. And then from 10 o'clock this morning, there's going to be a one-hour special live from the Gympie Muster. Looking forward to all of that. Right now, though, let's check in on the weather and what that will be for Gympie and other parts of our region with Robert Yabanyak at the Bureau of Meteorology. Morning, Robert.
5: Hey, David.
4: Have you ever been to the Gympie Music Muster?
5: I haven't, David. Should I go?
4: You know what? It is an experience. I can tell you that. It's something pretty special. Do you go to music festivals at all? Is it not your thing, really? Or?
5: Yeah, I haven't been to that many, to be honest. I've been to a fair few shows, but, like, yeah. You know, like with a regular headliner and a backup act, but not so much the festival. So,
4: yeah.
5: Look, David, if you book me the plane ticket, I'll be there.
4: I'll see what I can do. All right. So, anyway, weather-wise today, what's it going to be like for Gympie?
5: Weather-wise, it's pretty boring today. But boring's good, I guess.
4: Yeah.
5: Yeah, it's just sunny and fairly warm for winter, about 26 degrees. There is the chance of a shower, a very light shower in Maryborough and for Hervey Bay, like half a millimetre, but not for Gympie, so it'll be dry today. That's about it, really. I mean, and then into tomorrow, temperatures will dip to about 10 degrees for the most part overnight.
4: Okay.
5: And tomorrow, just a very similar day temperatures-wise, about 25 to 26 about the whole area, so... tomorrow, the slightly higher chance of showers along the coast, but again, really light. Saturday, pretty much a copy-paste. Sunday, the showers get a little bit heavier, so you might get 1 to 2 millimetres. And that does include Gympie, so there'll be the slight chance of a shower there. But look, I mean, I suppose it's not too bad. You can't complain, really, can you?
4: No, it sounds like really good weather for the Gympie Muster and indeed for the rest of the white bird as well. Okay, what about for the boaters? What are they facing?
5: Yeah, for the boaters, basically the story is the winds get a bit stronger out there. So right now today we're in sort of winds of about 10 to 15 knots for the most part, getting up to about 20 in the afternoon with swell at about 1 metre and seas at 1 metre. Then tomorrow, nothing much will change. And then Saturday, the winds actually go up to about 20 knots, which does result in some higher waves, about 1 to 1.5 metres, so with swell being below 0.5 metre. So yeah, I suppose the swell goes down a little bit on the weekend while the wind waves get a bit higher. Mm-hmm. But look, I think the boaters will be fine with it. It's not exactly crazy conditions, right, for the weekend.
4: Yeah.
5: I mean, 15 knots with 1.5 metre of seas and 0.5 metre of swell, you know.
4: Can't complain about that, can you? Not really.
5: Nah, I don't think so.
4: All right, good one.
5: No one listens anyway.
4: Robert, thanks very much.
5: See you, David.
4: Thank you, Robert Urbaniak at the Bureau of Meteorology.
6: This is David Dowsett on ABC Wide Bay.
4: Also on the way, you're going to meet the Kalki State School Coding Stars. They took on an international league and claimed first, third and seventh place. How good is that? Well done, well done. They're on the way a bit later on. Plus, we've got the shuffle. Oh, reached the final part of the shuffle this week, but we can still look forward to it. It's on the way later on after 8:30. Going to catch up with Gary Dundas, race car mechanic from Biggerton. So far, he's had Slim Duster's Lights on the Hill, Bonnie Tyler's Total Eclipse of the Heart, and yesterday it was AC/DC with Thunderstruck. So there we go. That's on the way a bit later on. Plus, it's a red nose day. We're going to hear all about that as we sit here with our red noses on, celebrating the special day. And the music quiz. We need to get that fourth ball in the glass jar for the prize draw a bit later on, where those balls will be shaken and a winning ball will be plucked out of the famous glass jar. In there so far, there's Wayne in Maribor, Lois in Pyalba, and Davo in Bundaberg. Room for one more today. Can you tell me the mystery year when these three songs were all in the Australian chart top 20? Here we go.

were in the Australian chart top 20 in that same year. Have you got the decade? What do you reckon? 70s? No. We're in the 80s. Whereabouts in the 80s? Somewhere around the middle. Towards the end of the 80s, perhaps. Maybe at the beginning. Maybe one of those songs connects to a special moment for you. So, I remember that playing when I was a champion netball player. Lock that year in and give me a call a bit later on 1-300-221-001. If you're correct with the exact year from the 80s, you'll be in that class job before you know it. And maybe plucked out to win the Organic Gardener magazine, the latest edition of that, fridge magnet with a torch, and the book is The Gardens by Emma Babington. What is hiding beneath the surface? It might look idyllic, but the secrets buried there are deadly. It's a thriller. There's your three songs. What do you think the mystery year is? We are in the 80s. We'll find out a bit later on. Next, though, Gympie Music Master 2026. Excitement is at fever pitch. And I'll catch up with 10 times Golden Guitar winner Lynn Botel next. She'll be there.

0: Robert Palmer, Addicted to Love. It's 21 past 7.
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0: Gympie Music Master 2026, here we go. We're going to be crossing to Amamore Creek State Forest for a special program after 10 o'clock this morning. But between then and now, we're certainly going to warm up with a couple of the artists featuring in the event, which will span nearly 100 acts covering country, rock, blues and folk. 10-time Golden Guitar Award winner Lynn Botel will certainly be kept busy there. She is the creative director of the CMAA Academy of Country Music and Campfire, which is a collaboration between the Master and Academy for Academy alumni to delve deep into songwriting, and will be performing today at the Master. Plus, Lynn is also the legend at Sunset and performs at Sunset on the Hill stage also today. Lynn Botel, good morning.
2: Good morning. How are you?
0: Very good, thanks, Lynn. I'm very excited. Gympie Master is just around the corner. How excited are you?
2: Oh, my gosh. I'm really looking forward to it. It's going to be a special one this year for me.
0: Yeah, it is. And we'll get into how it's going to be special for you in just a second. But what is it that makes the Gympie Master so different to other music festivals, would you say?
2: Oh, look, I was explaining this to a friend the other day who's never been, and I just said it's a music festival, not just country music. Obviously, its roots are in country, but you can, you know, head over to the blues tent. You get a lot of rock and roll in the evenings, and, you know, it's still got that wonderful country flavour to it, of course, and it feels, I guess, still very much like a family event, and it's a safe event. It's all these wonderful venues in the middle of the forest that have their own flavour, so you can head over to the Grove, which is more of an acoustic flavour, and, you know, main stage will, of course, you know, that runs pretty much all day with all different kinds of acts, and you can head over to all these different tents and you're in a whole different world all of a sudden. So I think in that way, being able to just walk around as if you're in one massive city of music is pretty exciting. And I've been going to the Master since I was 14, I think, was my first Gympie Master.
0: Wow.
2: So, you know, 35 years or something on and off, haven't missed many, and I can just say that it has a beautiful atmosphere to it, and people are camping there now. They started camping you know, a week ago.
0: It really is quite an experience, that's for sure. And as you mentioned before, you're going to be heavily involved in the whole event pretty much this year. Tell us what you got lined up.
2: Well, Campfire is this wonderful new project that came together through a combination of the Master and the Academy getting together and working out how they might be able to do something special and something different. And so we're basically doing a songwriting camp, the 3 days and 3 nights leading into the Master. And it's only for Academy alumni, so application only. People had to be, you know, screened, I guess you would say. And it's, so it wasn't particularly easy to get into, and lots of people wanted to come. So it's a pretty special event, and we've got some wonderful songwriters and tutors coming along to that. Becky Cole's coming in and making an appearance, but we've also got wonderful Jen Mize, Melody Moko, Adam Eckersley, myself, and Roger Corbett as the main tutors. And it's going to be pretty wonderful. I think it's just such a great opportunity for the alumni of the Academy to do more things as professional musicians.
0: Sure. So delving deep into songwriting. What about you, Elin? Any top tips you'd have for a would-be songwriter?
2: Oh, gosh. Keep writing, because manure makes things grow. And the more you write, the better you get. And listen, you know, listen to great songs and truly, you know, immerse yourself

0: in those great songs, and you'll start to understand that there's a magic and a chemistry, and there are rules that can be broken, and there's rules you should know before you break them. But generally speaking, I would just say, you know, work on your poetry, work on your musicianship, and the two will come together.
1: Oh, yeah. Fantastic, great advice indeed. And when do you jump on stage?
0: Well, I'll be playing the main stage, the Optus Hill stage, it's called, on Thursday at sunset. It's part of a series called Legends at Sunset. So I'm pretty excited to be doing that with a full band, and it's just going to be so much fun. And then I'm sticking around for a few days, you know, doing a spot with Felicity Urquhart the next day, and just hanging around the master a little bit, listening to some great music.
1: What a place to be. Be great to see you there. So, Lynn, I've got a track here lined up called I'm Here from you. How about you introduce the song, but tell us a bit about it as well.
0: Okay, well, one of the things I love about the muster and any music event is the fact that you get together with mates, and sometimes you haven't seen them for months, but they're the kind of people that you feel right at home with immediately. And this song, I'm Here, is all about those kind of friends. When they arrive, when they rock up, you really feel your whole body, I guess, relax, and you are at ease with yourself, and they make you feel good. And that's what this song's all about.

Oh, yes, the lovely Limp Hotel. I'm here. 10-time Golden Guitar Award winner. Yeah, she's there. She's going to be everywhere, pretty much, at the Gympie Music Muster, because she's performing today at Legend at the Sunset and performs at the Sunset on the Hill stage today as well. And then she says she's going to be hanging around for a few days as well. So you certainly catch her if you're going to the Gympie Music Muster. Limbo Tell, 10-time Golden Guitar Award winner on ABC Waipae. More from the Gympie Muster later on, but right now, this is ABC Waipae. It is 7:30 news time.

0: Good morning, Nikki Sorbello with ABC Local News for the Wide Bay Burnett. Police are investigating a serious e-scooter crash that's left a young teen in a critical condition. Emergency services were called to Macrossan Street in Childers just after 6 o'clock last night after reports of a single vehicle e-scooter crash. The rider, a 13-year-old boy, suffered serious head injuries and was airlifted to Queensland Children's Hospital in a critical condition. Anyone who witnessed the crash is being urged to contact police. A 68-year-old man has died in a highway crash at Nanango. Police say that just before 7:30am yesterday, the utility was travelling on the Diagula Highway when the driver lost control and left the road, hitting a tree. A Wirralan man died at the scene. The Forensic Crash Unit is investigating. Two Fraser Coast childcare centres may close after their company entered voluntary administration yesterday. Edge Early Learning runs more than 30 centres across Queensland, including in Maryborough and Tanana. In a statement, the company said administrators called Amentha would assess its current financial position. It says all centres will continue operating and supporting staff to avoid potential disruptions. Gympie Regional Council says last year's flooding has spread invasive weed species to new parts of the region. It's running a workshop in Boobagin next week to better understand where invasive species are and their impacts on landholders and the wider community. Council also hopes to educate residents on what they can do to manage pest species, including feral deer, dogs and pigs. Mayor Glenn Hartwig says there's a misconception that invasive species are only an issue for farmers.
1: I foresee the biggest issue for koalas in the future will not be a lack of trees. The biggest issue will be giant rat tail grass and the impact that has on state forests and other areas of land that will inhibit the movement of the koalas from tree to tree.
0: New laws that will allow critical minerals and other state significant projects to be fast-tracked have passed the Queensland Parliament. Under the legislation, environmental processes will be streamlined and the government's compulsory land acquisition powers will be expanded for certain projects. Concerns over landowner rights have been raised by stakeholders and peak agricultural bodies. Deputy Premier Jared Blay has told State Parliament that the bill offers new opportunities for regional communities.
2: If farmers wanted to do things, if farmers on their land wanted a quarry, if they wanted a feedlot, if they wanted biofuel, biogas, they can utilise this legislation if it's in their interest to do.
0: Bundaberg Regional Council is encouraging residents to do their part during National Biosecurity Week this week. The council manages many control programs for pests such as coastal foxes, red-eared slider turtles and plants such as parthenium weed and non-Indigenous exotic acacias. Deputy Mayor Steve Cooper says the community can play a big part in protecting the region's biosecurity.
3: Check your backyards, keep an eye out for unusual and invasive species and also stop spread. Clean vehicles, equipment and footwear between areas when you're shifting from town to town or from place to place. Snap and report, take photos and then send us copies of those photos.
0: Wide Bay residents are being urged to roll up their sleeves and give blood as donations and upcoming appointments dwindle. Almost 6,000 blood type O donors are needed across Australia in the coming 7 days, with blood supplies dropping 30% in recent months. Red Cross Lifeblood Media Manager Belinda Smith-Yook says donations drop off during the winter months.
4: What we're also seeing is, looking ahead, low appointments. We're seeing a range of pressures challenging supplies right across the world. So it's really important to get the word out there and try and encourage as many people who can to donate.
0: In rugby league, Wave Tigers coach Antonio Cafusi says he's feeling confident as the team heads into this weekend's Bundaberg Rugby League Grand Final. The defending premiers will take on Bundaberg Brothers at Salter Oval on Saturday evening. Waves have lost just one game this season and Cafusi says they're ready.
5: In all those games, we put ourselves in the really good positions to win games, and you know, we only have to do that one more time, and we're prepared really well. So like I said, I think we've been a form team all year, and I'm confident in what we have been doing throughout the year, and this weekend going to be no different.
0: To the weather, mostly sunny. The chance of morning fog in the north. Slight chance of a shower along the coastal fringe, near zero chance elsewhere. Light winds becoming southeasterly, 15 to 25 kilometres in the middle of the day, then becoming light in the evening. Bundaberg, Gander and Monto headed for a top of 27, Maryborough 26, Gympie 25, Hervey Bay and Kingaroy 24. Across the Wide Bay, Burnett, this is ABC News.

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3: Yeah, there's been a couple of raindrops around, and there's a poem on the way from Harry and the crew at Inwood Gate in just a moment. But first, let's check in on the roads.
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4: Good morning. Your Thursday run to work's looking pretty quiet around the place early with no problems along the Bundaberg Ring Road coming down through Kensington. A good run too on Childers Road heading up towards the airport. Up and down Walker Street through Walker Vale's doing okay. A nice run at the moment as you make your way out of Bargara. No dramas around Bundaberg North as you head over the bridge and down towards the middle of town. Looking pretty good Boat Harbour Drive as you make your way in towards Payalba this morning. It's a good run too on Maribyrnong Harvey Bay Road both directions. No reports of any problems just yet with ongoing roadworks on the Bruce Highway between the Speedway and the bridge. It's Dave Andrews from ATN with your latest traffic on ABC Wide Bay.
3: Thank you. So to finance with Harry.
5: The Australian share market is expected to open around 7 points lower as August reporting season draws to a close. Qantas is among the big companies handing down results today. In the US, the Dow Jones has fallen 0.2%, while the S&P 500 and the NASDAQ are only fractionally weaker. Brent crude has lost another 1.5% to $87.38 a barrel. Gold is down by a similar margin to $4,593 an ounce. The dollar is buying 71.7 US cents.
3: Thank you, Harry. And I do believe there is a poem from Harry and the crew in Woodgate.
5: Yes, there is.
3: What's he writing about today, Harry?
5: We've just had a welcome break from proceedings, but we're back again with our rainfall readings. Yesterday, we awoke to a drizzly day, with the sky showing 50 shades of grey. It didn't last long before the sun broke through, but still dropping 1 mil on my rainfall crew.
3: Nice one, proceedings and readings. Thank you, Harry and the crew in Woodgate. Cheers, Harry. Meanwhile, on the way next, yes, dust off the old boots and roll out your finest denim, music fans, because the Gympie Music Muster kicks off today. There's a huge lineup of artists and plenty happening beyond the main stages as well. More on that next.

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0: The Gympie Muster is back, bringing 4 days of country music, camping and entertainment to the region. Well, over the decades, it's become one of Australia's most iconic music festivals. There's a huge lineup of artists and plenty happening beyond the main stages. Greg Kavanagh is CEO of the Gympie Music Muster. Morning, Greg.
2: Morning, David. How are you this morning?
0: Very good. Oh, it's a busy day for you, I bet, today, isn't it? My goodness.
2: Oh, take a bit of a breath today, actually. Been busy setting up the last 3 weeks, 4 weeks. Yeah.
0: And then you can settle back.
2: It all kicks off.
0: Settle back and enjoy all the fun. Yeah. Unbelievable, really. The Muster has now been running since 1982. What do you think, Greg, has kept people coming back for more than 4 decades?
2: Oh, I think that, it's a pretty unique festival. It's a great camping festival, good for family. Mateship, it's all of those things. It's really special festival. It's got a lot of heart and soul. And, we raise a lot of money for the community. And I think all those things combined makes for a great festival.
0: Yeah. Of course, these days you hear a lot about festivals really struggling or even, in the worst case, to shutting down. So how is Gympie managing to buck the trend, do you think?
2: Well, we're not immune for all those pressures. Of course, cost of living is affecting us as well, our expenses are going up. But we've got a band of about 1,000 volunteers, so we've got some contractors and that have been involved for years and years, and they love the Muster as much as anyone, and they look after us. Mm-hmm. Volunteers obviously saves a lot on labour, so it's just a big team effort, and really proud of the way it's come together this year. We're probably best been, it's probably the best we've been prepared for a long time. Last couple of years, weather have affected us in our setup, but this year we got a pretty good run.
0: All right, certainly working well, and that's a good thing. So, Greg, what will be some of the musical highlights this year?
2: Well, I think tonight, I think we've got Becky Cole and Lane Pittman on main stage, so they're a couple of good draw cards. But I think just across the whole festival in general, we've just got a huge lineup, 140 different artists. Of course, we got Larry Fleet on Friday night from the US, which we're really excited about.
0: Yeah.
2: And James Johnson, Kernaghan, obviously. And a couple of crowd pleasers in there too. I think the Pigs and Furnace and the Fundamentals. It's just a bit of everything, a bit of blues as well. So, it's just a great music festival, and that's what we focus on. It's about the music and the mateship.
0: Yeah. And even apart from the music, though, there's plenty of other things going on. What else can be experienced at the Muster?
2: Well, we've got a bull ride on Saturday and Sunday as well, which is always huge. We can't actually fit everyone in to watch it, they're sort of climbing up on everything just to try and get a view, but we've got a big screen in as well, so... we've got a few new structures this year as well. We've built a few buildings, and our sponsors have been looking after us as well. So, they're really happy to be on board with us as well. So there's a few new things happening there.
0: For sure.

0: course, there's a campground competition. People go to extraordinary lengths to set up their campsites and and that in the campgrounds, and there's plenty of partying going on out there just as much as inside the venues. So,
1: yeah, what's it like when thousands of people descend on the forest for 4 days?
0: Oh, it's just, well, it's really, you know, there's 15,000 people here, and it's a small city, really, so we've got... police set up, ambulance. We've got a medic here and everything. So it's really, we're pretty much set up another town, really. And it's a beautiful part of the world. And here on the creek, on Amamore Creek, and the creek winds through the whole site. It's a fair way out to some of the campgrounds, but we run buses, and that even a bus ride can be half the fun.
1: So right in the middle of the forest there, Greg, how do you actually balance putting on a huge festival like that, but also protect the environment?
0: Well, yeah, look, we've partnered up with Landcare this year, so the creek's obviously got a lot of cats claw, so we've been trying to manage that better this year. We've got some control measures there. Obviously, we recycle cans. It goes to our charity partner. So last year, we recycled 370,000 cans and bottles. So, that's a big part of the festival. Even got a couple of electric vehicles this year in the elevator work platform, and a couple of courtesy cars, EV. So, we try where we can, but obviously there's no power or water here through the year. So, still use a lot of the traditional forms of energy.
1: Sure. Well, you've returned more than $21 million to community groups and charities since the festival began. How important is the community and charity side of the muster?
0: Well, that's what we are. We're a fundraiser. And we've got to remember that at the end of the day. We're a fundraiser. We're a not-for-profit organisation. We've probably got 45 community groups involved, including, as far as Bundaberg Apex, and Rotary Nomads, all over, people come from all over Australia to volunteer. So, we pay those groups. We pay them well, and we try to give them bonuses when we have a good year. So, I think this year there's probably about $300,000 payments to all those groups. So it's a good fundraiser for them.
1: Yeah.
0: And of course, our charity partner too. The last couple of years, raised almost $150,000 themselves as well. So,
1: fabulous.
0: We're looking to raise about $500,000 for community groups and our charity partner, which is Get Yourself Checked, which is all about prostate cancer and trying to save lives of men from prostate cancer.
1: Very good indeed. Okay, so we'll let the show begin. What time does it to get underway today?
0: Gets away probably about 8:30 with the Bush Poets. That's always a traditional start. Plenty of tickets still available. So looks like the weather's going to be fantastic. The rain's cleared and not a lot of dust now. And beautiful blue, clear skies. So I think it'll be a cracker weekend.
1: Yes, to another great Gympie Music Muster. Greg, thanks very much.
0: All right. Thanks, David. Thank you.
1: Greg Kavanagh, CEO of the Gympie Muster on ABC Wide Bay, and we'll be heading there live after 10 o'clock this morning, and I'll also be catching up with another one of the artists performing at the Muster this year after 8:30 as well, right here on ABC Wide Bay.
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1: 16 degrees in Bundaberg right now. Gander, 14 degrees. Gympie, where the muster's taking place, 13 degrees there right now. 13 degrees, so pretty mild for this time of the year. Harvey Bay, I remember when I've been to the muster over the years, it's been absolutely freezing. This time of the day, but not right now. 13 degrees, that's pretty mild. Harvey Bay, 15 degrees. Kingaroy, 12 degrees, and it's currently 16 degrees in Maribyrnong.
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1: Well, it's grand final day on Saturday in the Bundaberg Rugby League competition. The day will kick off with under 15 girls final at Salter Oval at 9:30. Defending premiers Waves Tigers will take on Bundaberg Brothers in the men's A grade grand final from 6:30 on Saturday night. Waves coach Antonio Cafusi tells Russell Varley he's going into the game with a level of confidence, but there's a strong rivalry between the two teams.
8: Yeah, always, like I said, I think our brothers have always been the top team in town. So for us, it's always a challenge to play those guys that have been strong throughout their whole history. So,
9: and going in off the back of last year's premiership, does that give you any extra confidence?
8: No, I don't look back. I look at what we've done this year because it's as you know, the rate of players, they change. So the group that I have now, I've got a lot of confidence because we've done the work. We've worked in all those games. We put ourselves in the really good positions to win games. And, you know, we only have to do that one more time. And we've prepared really well. So, like I said, I think we've been a form team all year. And I'm confident in what we have been doing throughout the year. And this weekend going to be no different.
9: I think just one loss during the season.
8: Yeah, it was the first game that we had. I think it was like 46 penalties. We had two guys sent off, and we still had a chance to kick to draw the game. And like I said, they're just good learnings for us at the start of the year, and we haven't looked back since. So,
9: who do you reckon we should be looking out for on the weekend?
8: Yeah, we got Marcus Tanner. His first year at the club, and I've been trying to get him over for the last couple of years. He's just got that X factor. He's got a really good knack of knowing when to show up. He's just that classic fullback, and he's got a bit of speed that you can't coach in that as well. Our two captains, Lockie Patterson and Kaya Schnabel, have been unbelievable. We lost two senior players, our captains from last year. And these boys have just led with the action, so they've been amazing.
9: A big day of footy too, starting very early with the juniors and the women's comp too, so a great day for everyone.
8: Oh, definitely a great day. Last year, I think I was there at 8:30 in the morning, so I had, my nephews were playing in the under-14, so earlier than what I expected to be there, but like I said, it's just a great atmosphere. It's the last remaining teams, the teams that deserve to be there, they get to run out, so it's... Yeah, it's just great to be out there and support all the junior footy. Last year, I coached our women's as well, and we won that. And then I backed that up with our A-grade boys, so it was a special year last year. But yeah, we go again this year.
9: Just finally, what are you expecting from brothers?
8: To be honest, and this is a weird one I've never really concentrated on what they do. To be fair, boys, I wanted to get my house in order with our players and be confident in what we do. But like I said, they're there for a reason. They got there, I think... I think just being who they are and they've been staying in the fight a lot longer. So, yeah, we'll just have to make sure we limit the opportunities we give them to give us a chance at that final.
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2: The legendary musical comedian Bill Bailey returns to Australia this September and October with a big new show.
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1: ABC TV's Backroads is on tonight, and the crew heads to Nimbin in northern New South Wales. Guest presenter Miff Warhurst takes a look beyond the community's hippie stereotype, which was established back in the 1970s when the Aquarius Music Festival came to town.
11: Curtis! Curtis! Come on, Miff, have a go.
12: What do I say?
11: Curtis! A bit louder. Righto, let's milk.
12: All right, come on, let's get it done.
11: Oh, look, you're a natural.
12: All this beautiful milk, and that from the cows milked earlier, is turned into this. This looks beautiful. What have we got here?
13: We've got a...
12: And I get to meet its creator, Kerry's partner, Paul, and learn a surprising fact about cheese making.
13: It's hard on your body. It's physical work. So we turn 1,000 litres of milk a day into 100 kilos of cheese Yeah, so that's a lot of physical movement.
12: You two, you've got the last dairy farm in Nimbin. What happened to all the dairy farms?
13: Well, in the 1970s, this area is mainly a cream-producing area. That market stopped and everyone went into bulk milk, selling milk into the city market, and that was an expensive process, so a lot of farmers just decided it wasn't worth it and they got out.
12: So was that at the same time the Aquarius Festival happened?
13: Yeah, and a lot of the students and people that came decided not to leave. So, yeah, hence the start of Nimbin's alternative history, I guess.
14: Come on, girls.
12: So when did you two come here?
14: 2002.
13: That's funny because when we moved to town, there was two men rearing three boys on the side of a mountain with 100 goats, and we were the most normal thing in town.
12: I love that.
14: Still are.
15: Still are.
14: Yeah, yeah. But Nimbin, you know, as you've seen, you'll see Nimbin, it's a very interesting place.
12: Ooh.
13: Everyone thinks it's just hippies and farmers, but there's actually an amazing variety of people. There's retired stockbrokers, there's journalists, there's people like us, there's just people living their 9-to-5 life. There's a whole lovely mix of people.
12: The old butter factory on the edge of Nimbin's village is a lovely remnant of Nimbin's dairying past. Nowadays, it captures Nimbin's creative

0: Okay. I think I'll leave a teensy gap between myself and Bobo while I find out about tonight's happening.
1: We've got an event which is called Sonic Bloom, and it's a dance party. It's a it happens every solstice, so it's four times a year.
0: And guess what? It continues a tradition established by Nimbin's countercultural roots.
1: It's an extension of the Aquarius Festival of 1973, and it features, you know, the creativity, the community, sense of community. We all love to get together and have a good party.
0: I'm down with that.
2: Yeah, party tonight on the Back Rows with Miff Warhurst. Miff Warhurst, the guest presenter on Back Rows tonight, starts at 8 o'clock on ABC TV. And, of course, you can always catch it on ABC iView. News and AM's not too far off. On AM today with Rachel Mealy, dozens of Australians missing as flash flooding sweeps through the mountainous Nepal-Tibet border region. And Meta settles a multi-billion dollar lawsuit on social media addiction. That's on the way on AM, on the way after the news. After 8:30, we're back to the Gympie Music Muster, and also see if you can guess the mystery when these three songs were all in the Australian chart top 20.

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1: We're in the 80s, but what is the exact year? 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All that and more on the way after 8:30. 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

0: Good morning, ABC News with Sue Fitzpatrick. Dozens of Australians are missing after a massive flash flood and mudslide killed more than 150 people in Nepal. ABC correspondent Alison Horne has the latest.
1: We've got reports that hundreds and hundreds of people are missing, including, according to Nepalese tourism officials, 34 Australians. They say hundreds of those missing are presumed to be foreign nationals in the area, including those dozens of Australians. The Department of Foreign Affairs and Trade in Australia has confirmed that they are aware a number of Australians were in that area, and they say Australian officials are urgently working to confirm their welfare.

0: that they're liaising with local authorities as well as tour operators to get more information.
1: Back home, Premier David Crisafulli says AI data centres in Queensland will be powered through a mix of fossil fuels and renewable energy. He's also guaranteed that electricity prices for consumers will fall. It comes after an agreement was reached at National Cabinet yesterday, where the federal government allowed Queensland and the Northern Territory an exemption from solely using renewables to power new data centres. Mr Crisafulli says Queensland has a point of difference in its system as net exporters of energy.
2: We found that middle ground and it's working. And have a look, and I'll point it out. We do have the youngest fleet of coal-fired power stations in the country. We have invested in them, and that means that they'll continue to provide that baseload power. We have an abundance of gas and we're bringing that on. And equally, we've got a plan for renewables, and that same energy mix can be used with data centres.
1: The Queensland government is set to introduce new controversial bail laws to state parliament today. The proposed breach bail go to jail legislation would carry a minimum mandatory sentence of 12 months behind bars. The bill would allow courts to apply the new offence to offenders who commit a crime captured under adult crime, adult time laws. That includes murder, manslaughter and rape. The former CFMEU administrator insists the union has stamped out organised crime within its ranks. Kira Jones reports.
3: Mark Irving KC, who resigned as administrator earlier this year, fronted Queensland's inquiry into alleged union misconduct for the second time yesterday. Mr Irving rejected suggestions the CFMEU remained in bed with organised crime figures as wildly incorrect. But he told the hearing the union sometimes has no choice but to strike enterprise agreements with major employers linked to underworld figures, arguing that cutting ties could leave workers unrepresented. The inquiry's latest block of public hearings will wrap up today with evidence from a senior official from the regional branch of the Department of Transport and Main Roads.
1: Overseas, it appears a deal over the future management of the Strait of Hormuz between Iran and Oman is still to be finalised, despite reports suggesting otherwise. Here's Middle East correspondent Matthew Doran.
4: Iranian state media had reported an agreement between the two countries, which sit on either side of the Strait of Hormuz, had been reached, citing the Islamic Revolutionary Guard. But that was quickly cast into doubt by senior Iranian sources speaking to other outlets, saying talks were still underway. The negotiations between the neighbouring countries has looked at issues such as what paths ships should take transiting through and what sort of fees might be charged. It comes as US President Donald Trump repeats comments that Iran's supreme leader, Mojtaba Khamenei, has been left seriously injured in the strike which killed his father. He hasn't been seen since. Matthew Doran, ABC News, Jerusalem.
1: English actor Tim Curry, best known for starring in film musical The Rocky Horror Picture Show, has died at the age of 80. Curry first played the role of Dr. Frankenfurter on stage before the film version, which was released in 1975. The actor also played the clown Pennywise in the 1990 TV version of Stephen King's It and was Long John Silver in 1996's Muppet Treasure Island. To sport, Brisbane and Melbourne will face off tonight in the opening game of round 26 of the NRL. The reigning champions, the Broncos, have some momentum on their side after a comeback win over Canberra last week. Queensland's weather, isolated showers about the tropical north and exposed southern coast, light to moderate winds. Cairns, Townsville and Rockhampton 29, Mackay 25. In the southeast, a partly cloudy day with a slight chance of a shower. Brisbane and Logan 25, Ipswich 26, the Golden Sunshine Coast 23 and Toowoomba 21.
5: Good morning, welcome to AM. I'm Rachel Mealy, coming to you from the lands of the Turrbal and Yuggera people in Brisbane. On today's program, tech giant Meta pays billions to settle a social media addiction lawsuit. And do we need to ban imports of smart glasses?
6: When you see potential harm coming at scale, you know, the first thing government should do is take protective measures to prevent that harm happening, and the Commonwealth controls the borders.
5: First today, a major disaster is unfolding in Nepal. Nepalese authorities say more than 30 Australians are among hundreds of people reported missing after a flash flood near the border with Tibet swept away all in its path. The region is popular with hikers and people making Hindu pilgrimages.

0: Gambiri runs Isha Sacred Walks, a Nepalese-based company. She told Indian TV one of her groups is caught up in the disaster.
1: It's very sad, and it was a very horrific incident that one of our groupers caught up in this incident. This group was exiting today. They were to exit Tibet and go back to Kathmandu. So they were at the immigration center on the Chinese side, and looks like within 10 minutes this flood struck them, and they were not reachable beyond that. There were 77 of our people on this side and three of our volunteers on the Nepal side, and we have not been able to reach any one of them.
0: Prime Minister Anthony Albanese says Australia extends its deepest sympathies to those affected by the flooding, and officials are urgently working to confirm the welfare of any Australians in the region. Our China correspondent Alison Horne joined me a short time ago.
2: We don't know exactly what has caused. There is some suspicion that a landslide or a mudslide of some sort has then caused this giant torrent of water to rush downstream along the Nepali-Tibetan border. The mudslide went onto the Tibetan side, and there are hundreds of people missing there. It hit a big port and border crossing area there. And then you've got the floods on the Nepal side that has really devastated entire villages there. The vision that is starting to come out from those areas is really horrifying. You're seeing entire homes and areas just being completely washed away as people scramble to get out of the way of this torrent of flood water. It is still a pretty fluid situation because authorities can't necessarily get onto the ground there at the moment, but at least 150 people have been killed in Nepal so far, and there are hundreds more missing, including about 400 or so foreigners, according to Nepal's tourism officials. Now, crucially in that as well, we are hearing that at least 34 of them are Australians. Now, that is just according to a tourism official in Nepal. We have contacted the Department of Foreign Affairs and Trade, but we haven't got a response from them. But also, according to this tourism official, there are around 100 Indians, 54 US citizens, and 33 UK citizens who are also missing in that area. This is a part of the world that is a very popular site for pilgrims to make annual tours there. We understand that's the situation at the moment. These people are unaccounted for, but because authorities can't get on the ground, they can't land helicopters there, and in most parts of that area, the communication channels are cut off as well. It's still a really rapidly evolving situation.
0: What have Nepali authorities said so far?
2: Look, they've said that they've launched a massive response to try to get to the region and provide flood assistance. People in surrounding areas are being evacuated out of homes. But this seems to be still so in its infancy that we're not really getting masses of official information. We are seeing some vision that's coming out from the Nepalese Red Cross, for example, who have done flyovers over the area, and you can just see how catastrophic these floods have become. And likewise, on the Tibetan side, we haven't heard a lot from Chinese authorities either, just saying that they also believe that hundreds are missing on that side. And the footage that we're seeing from there too, the CCTV images that have been released by a state media show that that port area has almost been completely wiped out. So you have to imagine there is going to be a catastrophic loss of life once authorities can actually get into those areas.
0: And I imagine that a coordinated rescue recovery effort is going to be very difficult in this sort of terrain.
2: Yeah, you're talking about really mountainous terrain that is difficult to access at the best of times, but now we've got areas that have had complete highways and roads washed out. It's inaccessible by car at the moment. Nepalese authorities are saying their helicopters can't land there because it's too dangerous. Still, there's nowhere safe for them to be able to land. Likewise, that's happening on the Tibet side as well, where Chinese authorities have sent thousands of personnel to the area to try to help in this recovery.

0: recovery effort, but they physically can't get onto the ground as well. So it is still incredibly early here in the morning. I'm assuming once the light breaks, we will get a little bit more of a picture of how those rescue attempts are going, but it is going to be increasingly challenging for rescue authorities.
1: Alison Horn. Som Tarmang is an Australian-based Nepalese tourism operator. His family lives close to the devastated area. He spoke to Nick Grimm.
2: I take people to the Himalayas for trekking, and in fact that we have taken multiple big groups to Langtang region, and that place is a very important part of my life. So yes, I go there almost every season when I'm in Nepal. It's just a stone throw from my village, and it's one not far from Kathmandu either.
3: And of course, it's highly likely there would have been a lot of tourists, a lot of visitors to Nepal in those areas that have been hit.
2: I think there are a lot of tourists who is going to Tibet. I presume there are a lot of tourists being struck by this disaster.
3: There are concerns that dozens of Australians and many other international tourists could have been caught up in these flash floods. Is that likely, do you fear?
2: I think so, because Chinese border, they go to Tibet through this border, and I think the monsoon now in the warm season, a lot of tourists go from Nepal to Tibet.
3: But is it possible that there were perhaps tourists staying in hostels in those areas or anything like that?
2: Yes, absolutely. And I've been scrolling, I've been worrying, I've been in contact with the family. So far, my close family is okay, but I had people, some friends of my family's has been affected by that devastation in Nepal.
3: How surprising was this? I mean, is this the sort of threat that people live with all the time in Nepal, or was a flash flood like this something that no one had anticipated?
2: Look, because of the lack of education and understanding, people are living with unknown, not knowing anything like this could happen. But because I'm an explorer, I have been to the high Himalayas, and I frequently go, and also I take people with me to Nepal. I know there are a lot of ice glaciers and lakes, and I always fear myself when I go up there in case of getting one of these ice melting lakes might burst out. But unfortunately for the normal everyday people from the Riverside, they wouldn't know, unfortunately.
1: Nepalese tourism operator Som Tarmang, he was speaking there to Nick Grimm. You're listening to AM, where it's 14 minutes past 8. In the United States, Meta will pay tens of billions of dollars to settle legal claims from dozens of US states over its platform's impact on the mental health of young people. The social media titan has also agreed to introduce changes to its Facebook and Instagram platforms, including time limits and stronger parental controls. But the concessions won't automatically apply to Australian users. Our America's editor John Lyons joined me earlier from Washington.
4: Well, Rachel, about 47 American states took legal action against Meta. Essentially, the argument was that Meta had designed Facebook and Instagram to be addictive to young people, teenagers, children, to keep them coming back, to keep them on the platforms as long as possible. That the argument was that was the business model. Now, Meta agreed with the fundamentals of that argument, but nonetheless, they have settled this case for $25 billion to be paid to the various states, etc. And they have also agreed to make major changes to the way that Instagram and Facebook operate. For example, they have agreed to impose 2-hour daily time limits use for each teenager or child, to disable the likes key that people use as an indication sometimes of, you know, how popular you are or what you've said is. They've agreed to disable the beauty filters, to eliminate push notifications during school hours and overnight, and they've strengthened age verification tools and parental controls, and they've

0: restricted harmful material, such as material about eating disorders and self-harm. Again, it goes to the self-esteem of children and teenagers. So whether or not some of this is enforceable, can be done, remains to be seen. But it's a major legal defeat for Meta. One of the states that has led this push has been California. Let's have a listen to what California's Attorney General Rob Bonta said.
1: This is a significant victory for families across the country, for parents, for children, for those who are suffering in silence and those who are suffering in public. This is a major breakthrough, a milestone moment, a watershed moment.
2: That's California's Attorney General Rob Bonta. And John, this settlement comes as Meta was facing a raft of other lawsuits.
0: Well, that's right. This is not the end of legal action for Meta. I should stress that these changes they've agreed to make are very much United States specific. They will not impact countries like Australia because the legal case is here in America. And Meta has also said that about 30% of the money in this settlement will only be released to states by Meta if TikTok and YouTube implement similar safety features. And Meta is still facing lawsuits from individuals and school districts across the United States. And so this has become a major legal minefield, as many parents, teachers and authorities are arguing that younger people, the mental health of younger people, has been damaged by what they say is the unfettered execution of these sites.
2: John Lyons in Washington. And another of Meta's products is under scrutiny today. There's growing support in Australia for an import ban on smart glasses amid an influx of low-cost devices that are being used to film people without their consent. The Greens plan to launch a Senate bill when Parliament next sits to halt the import of wearable recording devices for at least 12 months until tougher privacy protections are passed into law. The ABC's National Technology reporter Ange Lavoie-Pierre has this report.
3: On a crowded street, a self-described professional pickup artist walks up to women he's never met before and starts conversations.
4: Hey, excuse me. I had to come say hi. You're spectacular.
3: It's called Rizzing. It's huge on social media and most of it comes from the US. But we're starting to see Australian copycats.
4: I love how you're so taken aback by it. It's like as if this is not happening to you all day.
3: The women in the videos don't know they're being filmed, because Rizzing videos are made using smart glasses. And now there's a new generation of cheap devices flooding into the Australian market.
5: When you see potential harm coming at scale, you know, the first thing government should do is take protective measures to prevent that harm happening. And the Commonwealth controls the borders.
3: Green Senator David Shoebridge is proposing a 12-month import ban on smart glasses as a matter of urgency.
5: If these covert recordable devices become ubiquitous, sort of saturate our society, you're never free from them. Really, we're at this point now where we can make a decision about this.
3: While first-generation smart glasses cost upwards of $500, newer entrants to the market are available for well under $100 from a number of retailers in Australia. They look like ordinary glasses and allow the wearer to record images, video and audio, mostly surreptitiously. David Shoebridge says they're just the beginning.
5: Right now it's glasses, but in a month's time, it's almost certainly going to be earbuds. Maybe it'll be a lapel pin. Maybe it'll just be your T-shirt. I don't know. What we need is a prohibition on covert recordable devices, because the industry's got a taste for this.
3: The idea of an import ban has found support elsewhere on the crossbench too, including with independent Senator David Pocock.
6: We're seeing wearable devices all over the place. I do think it's sensible to be pausing the imports of a number of these devices while the Parliament actually puts some laws in place.
3: And independent MP Kate Chaney, although she would prefer to see stronger privacy laws.
7: An import pause is a temporary solution. We really need to make sure that we can regulate these devices in the long term.
3: Bills from the crossbench such as this one have a low rate of success, but the proposal puts pressure on the government to respond to the smart glasses issue. Tom Solston from Digital Rights Watch was initially sceptical about the prospect of an import ban, but he changed his mind after hearing that Apple is expected to release camera-enabled wireless headphones as soon as September.
8: That again would be a huge scale point for the amount of covert cameras being used in public in Australia. And so it is definitely incumbent upon the government to do something.
3: Even the government acknowledges that Australia's privacy laws have fallen behind the times.

0: statement, a spokesman for the Attorney General, Michelle Rowland, told the ABC the government is actively considering the smart glasses issue as part of its next round of long-awaited privacy reforms promised since September of 2023. Minister Rowland's spokesman didn't say whether the government was considering adopting a ban on imports.
1: And Lavoie Pierre. Queensland will be allowed to go its own way, using coal or gas to power data centres, despite a push from the Prime Minister to mandate renewables. The federal government is expected to legislate new national standards for data centres early next year, but has conceded some ground amid backlash from the Sunshine State. Here's political reporter Jack Mackay.
2: Queensland Premier David Crisafulli is declaring victory after a standoff with the Prime Minister.
3: It's a good win, but a win for everyone and an acknowledgement on that point of difference.
2: That point of difference, the Premier says, is how Queensland's energy system works.
3: We do own our generation, our transmission, our distribution. That's a big point of difference, and by doing so, we're able to control that energy mix.
2: Queensland has emerged as the most vocal critic of the Albanese government's push to force developers to use renewables to power data centres. It wants to use a mix of electricity sources, including coal. And now it appears it's got what it wanted, with the Prime Minister making this concession after yesterday's National Cabinet meeting.
4: In Queensland, you have public ownership of power generation, transmission and distribution. So that if there is surplus, then that, of course, could be available.
2: It paves the way for Queensland and David Crisafulli to go their own way. But Anthony Albanese says he'll still forge ahead with plans for nationally consistent standards for the power-hungry data centres, with legislation to be introduced to Parliament early next year.
4: We want to make sure that in attracting investment, we don't have 8 different systems operating around the country.
2: South Australia's Labor Premier Peter Malinauskas denies Anthony Albanese was rolled in his push for a renewables mandate on data centres.
5: What we agreed upon is that renewables will principally be the form of energy that will power data centres in the future in Australia, acknowledging that there are different circumstances through the fact that in Queensland, for instance, they have state-owned generation.
2: Like Queensland, the Northern Territory also owns its own electricity generators, and its country Liberal government has welcomed the Prime Minister's concession, but there are still questions over how yesterday's agreement will work as data centres come online. The government is expected to have draft legislation on the issue ready by the end of the year.
1: Jack Mackay reporting. Australia's lung cancer screening program is being credited with saving hundreds of lives in just over a year of operation. Health experts say it's a great achievement, but there's scope for improvement. Emma Pollard reports.
6: On a bookshelf in Susie Scott's living room sits a black and white photo of her beaming mother. She died of lung cancer when Ms. Scott was just 9.
7: It kind of made me a better person, as in like realising how precious life is.
6: Decades later, the 57-year-old was herself diagnosed with the same cancer. She grew up when smoking was everywhere and took it up in her teens.
8: I was already addicted to it by the time I found out how serious and what illness I could get from it. Really.
6: Last year, she heard a government radio ad about the National Lung Cancer Screening Program. She spoke with her GP, who referred her for a scan, which picked up a tumour in her right lung.
8: Very lucky, to be honest.
6: The Queenslander is one of almost 400 people diagnosed with lung cancer through the federal scheme since it began mid last year. Australians aged 50 to 70 can have a Medicare-funded low-dose CT scan if they meet a certain level of tobacco use, currently smoke or quit in the past 10 years, and have no lung cancer symptoms. Mark Brooke is the CEO of Lung Foundation Australia.
9: This is the first national screening program introduced in Australia in over 20 years and the first in the digital age. We're really pleased with the uptake, but there is always room for improvement.
6: While more than 100,000 people have come forward for testing, almost 1 million Australians are eligible. Professor Fraser Brims, a respiratory physician with Curtin University in Perth, also considers the scheme a great success, but wants better integration of support to quit smoking and more lung cancer nurses.
10: The presence of a specialist nurse during that time improves the quality of life, it improves the timeliness and the efficiency of treatment and even the uptake of treatment as well.
6: Lung cancer kills around 9,000 Australians each year. Susie Scott's tumour was successfully removed last year. She's convinced the program saved her life.
8: So many people don't need to be dying from lung cancer. They need to go and get the screening.
1: Former lung cancer patient Susie Scott, ending that report by Emma Pollard. He played some of the most memorable villains of stage and screen. Actor Tim Curry has died at the age of 80. Stephanie Smale reports.
11: Why don't you stay for the night?
1: Night.
11: Or maybe a bite.
1: Night. Tim Curry's mesmerising work in the Rocky Horror Picture Show was the start of an extraordinary career.
12: I'm just a sweet transvestite.
1: He played Dr. Frankenfurter on the stage, then in film, creating a cult following with fans gathering in costume for midnight screenings.
13: I'm going home.
14: It is parody, but it also, I play it and think it as a kind of grisly reality.
1: It's his most famous role, but he brushed off ideas that it limited his future work.
15: Sitting in a 17th century frock coat in a Broadway theatre with a lady from the New York Times, and she said, has Rocky Horror Show typecast you? And I said, will you look at what I'm wearing? What does it look like? I'm playing an 18th century genius. I don't think I could be further away.
1: Tim Curry made it big in Hollywood too, often cast as the villain. He's loved by generations of TV and movie fans, delivering chilling performances in horrors like Pennywise the Clown in the 1990s adaptation of Stephen King's It.
16: Sorry.
17: I'm not afraid of you.
1: And a funnier bad guy in films like Home Alone 2 and Annie.
18: Madam, there are hundreds of parasites out there, armed to the teeth. Do bundle up, it's awfully cold outside.
19: Easy Street!
20: Easy Street!
19: Annie is the key!
20: Yes, sir!
21: Yes, sir!
1: Tim Curry earned 3 Tony nominations for his stage work for Amadeus, My Favourite Year, and his role as King Arthur in the Monty Python musical Spamalot. His work on the stage and screen has won him a huge fan base across the world.
22: You're very seductive. And you know, I thought if you were the devil, I would pay to go to hell. I really would.
23: The bad guys are always much better written than the good guys. And they're kind of irresistible to play because they're so much more fun. And the fact is that, you know, all of us would like to behave badly. All of us would like to have the kind of power that bad guys have. And I think, you know, it's important to show that it's fun.
24: Come up to the lab and see.
1: Theatre-goers lining up for tickets in New York are remembering Tim Curry's talent.
25: I think Tim Curry is just like a once-in-a-lifetime performer. Like, there's no one who has ever lived who's like him.
26: He put his heart and soul into everything.
27: I grew up on Home Alone and the Rocky Horror Show. So, yeah, very sad to hear.
1: Some of Tim Curry's many fans there, ending that report from Stephanie Smale. Briefly in finance, Wall Street has closed lower after drifting through a quiet day of trading. Oil is lower. The global benchmark Brent crude is trading at $87.44 US a barrel. The Australian dollar's higher. It's buying 71.7 US cents. That's AM. I'm Rachel Mealy. It's 8:30.
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30: After the Gympie Muster soon, the Gympie Music Muster gets underway today. We're heading there very shortly. Also, if you see a bunch of people wearing red clown noses today, don't be alarmed. It's all for a good cause. Yep, today marks Red Nose Day, raising funds and awareness to help save little lives and support families. More on that soon, but right now let's check in on the news with Nikki Sabello. Nikki, police are investigating a serious e-scooter crash that's left a young teen in a critical condition.
0: Emergency services were called to McCrossan Street in Childers just after 6 o'clock last night after reports of a single vehicle e-scooter crash. The rider, a 13-year-old boy, suffered serious head injuries and was airlifted to Queensland Children's Hospital in a critical condition. Anyone who witnessed the crash is being urged to contact police.
30: And Nikki, a 68-year-old man has died in a highway crash at Nanango.
0: Police say that just before 7:30am yesterday, the utility was travelling on the Diagula Highway when the driver lost control and left the road, hitting a tree. The Wawarulan man died at the scene. The Forensic Crash Unit is investigating.
30: And two Fraser Coast childcare centres may close after their company entered voluntary administration yesterday.
0: Edge Early Learning runs more than 30 centres across Queensland, including in Maryborough and Tanana. In a statement, the company said administrators called a mentor would assess its current financial position. It says all centres will continue operating and supporting staff to avoid potential disruptions.
30: And Gympie Regional Council says that last year's flooding has spread invasive weed species to new parts of the region.
0: It's running a workshop in Boobagin next week to better understand where invasive species are and their impacts on landholders and the wider community. Council also hopes to educate residents on what they can do to manage pest species, including feral deer, dogs and pigs. Mayor Glenn Hartwig says there's a misconception that invasive species are only an issue for farmers.
2: I foresee the biggest issue for koalas in the future will not be a lack of trees. The biggest issue will be giant rat tail grass and the impact that has on state forests and other areas of land that will inhibit the movement of the koalas from tree to tree.
30: And Nikki, Bundaberg Regional Council is encouraging residents to do their part during National Biosecurity Week.
0: The council manages many control programs for pests, such as coastal foxes, red-eared slider turtles, and plants such as Parthenium weed and non-Indigenous exotic acacias. Deputy Mayor Steve Cooper says the community can play a big part in protecting the region's biosecurity.
3: Check your backyards, keep an eye out for unusual and invasive species and also stop spread. Clean vehicles, equipment and footwear between areas when you're shifting from town to town or from place to place. Snap and report, take photos and then send us copies of those photos.
30: And Nikki, Rugby League Grand Finals are here.
0: Waves Tigers coach Antonio Cafusi says he's feeling confident as the team heads to this weekend's Bundaberg Rugby League Grand Final. The defending premiers will take on Bundaberg Brothers at Salter Oval on Saturday evening. Waves have lost just one game this season and Cafusi says they're ready.
4: In all those games, we put ourselves in the really good positions to win games, and you know we only have to do that one more time, and we're prepared really well. So, like I said, I think we've been a form team all year, and I'm confident in what we have been doing throughout the year, and this weekend going to be no different.
0: And for more local news anytime, head to abc.net.au/widebay.
30: Thank you, Nikki.
0: You're welcome.
30: 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What's going on the roads?
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30: Let's check in with the Australian Traffic Network. Yep, what's happening out there? What's the latest?
5: As we start to wind up, you're under work this morning. Plenty of traffic around the school zones right now. A bit of traffic on Princess Street as you make your way in towards Bundaberg East. No dramas at the moment along the Bundaberg Ring Road. Starting to slow a little bit on Childers Road around Kensington around those ongoing roadworks. We've got some roadworks too on the Bruce Highway through Tanana between the Speedway and the river, causing delays in both directions as you make your way through there. And a bit of traffic on Boat Harbour Drive coming through Torquay in towards Payalba. Not a bad run, Payalba Burrum Heads Road coming out of Craignish and in towards Yellow Waters. I'm Dave Andrews from ATN with your latest traffic on ABC Wide Bay.
30: Thanks, Dave. What about the weather today for the White Bam Burnett and the coming days? We have Robert, I've forgotten his name there. Robert Yabanyak, that's it. Robert Yabanyak from the Bureau of Meteorology with all the latest from the Bureau of Meteorology. Robert, we need the weather for the White Bam Burnett, but let's focus first of all on the Gympie Must-Have. What's the weather going to be like there today?
7: Weather-wise, it's pretty boring today. But boring's good, I guess.
30: Yeah,
7: it's just sunny and fairly warm for winter, about 26 degrees. There is the chance of a shower, a very light shower in Maryborough and for Hervey Bay, like half a millimetre, but not for Gympie, so it'll be dry today.
30: Yeah.
7: That's about it, really. I mean, and then into tomorrow, temperatures will dip to about 10 degrees for the most part overnight.
30: Okay.
7: And tomorrow, just a very similar day temperatures-wise, about 25 to 26 about the whole area. So, Tomorrow, the slightly higher chance of showers along the coast, but again, really light. Saturday, pretty much a copy-paste. Sunday, the showers get a little bit heavier, so you might get 1 to 2 millimetres. And that does include Gympie, so there'll be the slight chance of a shower there. But look, I mean, I suppose it's not too bad. You can't complain, really, can you?
30: No, sounds like really good weather for the Gympie Muster and indeed for the rest of the White Bear.

Recipe Master, a one-hour special from 10 through until 11, so you get a real taste of all the action there. Also soon, meet the Kalki State School Coding Stars. They took on an international league and claimed first, third and seventh place. Amazing! We're going to allow Rick Whittle into the building for How Far Are They Up There? Just for the few minutes that it takes, and then he's set on his merry way again. See how you score today, guessing the ages of some well-known people celebrating their birthdays today. And we'll compare scores at the end. Shuffle takes us to Biggerton for the final time this week, but a fascinating story on the way from Gary Dundas, race car mechanic from Biggerton, and how when he woke up one morning, his life changed totally. Find out what was going on there later on this morning. Shuffle on the way, getting a snapshot of his life. And it's the day when we find the winner of the music quiz. One lucky ABC White Bay listener will run off with the fabulous ABC White Bay prize pack featuring the Organic Gardener magazine, latest edition of that, and also the fridge magnet with a torch, plus the book that was part of Author's Talk last week. Your chance to win. Stay close to your phones to get involved. And remember, you can always get involved with ABC White Bay. Keep those numbers handy. 1-300-221-001 to have your say on something or tell us something funny. Or the text line 0487-993-222. You can always get involved. Next, though, get your red nose on. It's Red Nose Day, helping to save little lives and support families.

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1: ABC Wide Bay.
0: Well, you want to be part of something fun, meanwhile you help a serious cause? Yes, of course. Why not? Today marks the annual Red Nose Day, an initiative for raising funds to help reduce...

0: sudden infant deaths and support grieving families. Amy Cooper is CEO of Red Nose Australia. Amy, good morning.
1: Good morning, David. Great to be joining you.
0: Amy, Red Nose Day has been going for really quite some time now, hasn't it? Has it made a difference over all those years?
1: It has. It's made an incredible impact. Since Red Nose began 38 years ago, we were the very first Charity Awareness Day of its kind in Australia. We have been able to save almost 13,000 little lives and reduce SIDS by over 80%. But the charity works right across the pregnancy, baby loss and child loss spectrum. And tragically, still 3,000 little babies and children die suddenly and unexpectedly in Australia each year. And heartbreakingly, wow, that's 9 little lives lost every day.
0: My goodness. So over all those years, what have we really learned through research about SIDS and how to reduce the risk of babies dying in their sleep?
1: Yes. So that we funded really critical research, over $20 million invested, which has led to that incredible 80% reduction, which is through learning about as much about as we can about SIDS. And we have six safe sleep recommendations that have formed part of that, which is keep your baby on their back, keep baby's head and face uncovered, keep baby in a smoke-free environment, and make sure there's a safe sleep environment day and night, and ideally be in a room with parent for first 6 months and breastfeed if possible. That really helps reduce the risk of SIDS. But we know that there is still more to do. We're currently funding two research projects, one into the causes of SIDS that looks at the microbiome and infection, and the other is around coronial data, looking at the deaths to better understand how babies and children are dying suddenly and unexpectedly. And that evidence helps us identify trends and strengthen safer pregnancy for stillbirth prevention and baby safe sleep prevention.
0: Right, so the researcher goes on. Yeah. So as you say, Red Nose also provides support to families who have experienced the devastating loss of a baby. What sort of support is available there?
1: Yeah, we have 24/7 grief and loss support for bereaved families, anyone who's experienced the loss of a pregnancy, the death of a baby or child. And look, recently we had a parent share that our 24/7 support line saved their life. Being able to talk to someone who'd also lost their child helped them see that although, you know, their grief wouldn't go away, they could help find ways to live alongside it. And we have counselling support, peer support groups, a hospital to home program supporting at that, you know, families at that really critical time, all under our support services.
0: Yep. So Red Nose Day today, many schools get involved in this, don't they? How important is that?
1: Oh, it's absolutely vital that Australians get a little bit silly for a serious cause. A lot of schools and daycares love doing the Red Nose Disco, and our ambassadors are the Wiggles. So, of course, have great support from them for some of the music. And Paul Field from the Wiggles group has just released an incredible album in support of Red Nose, which is called Cradle Rock Songs for Little Lives, bringing together many famous Australian musicians, including Jimmy Barnes, to write songs and share on baby loss and hope.
0: My goodness, so many involved. Fabulous. Okay, Amy, so what's really the easiest way that we can all get involved and really help this Red Nose Day?
1: Yeah, look, lots of ways to get involved. You can go to rednoseday.org.au to donate and make an immediate difference. It's where you can get your iconic red noses, and you can also rock the red today, wear red, and have your workplace or gather family and friends to all make a donation to the cause, and we'd love Australians to really get behind those that experience baby and child loss and help us prevent and save little lives.
0: Are you wearing the red nose right now, Amy?
1: I am indeed, and rocking the red as well.
0: Good. All right, here's to a great day and raising lots of funds. Amy, thanks very much.
1: Thank you.
0: Amy Cooper, CEO of Red Nose Australia on ABC Waipa.
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4: It's 19 degrees in Bundaberg right now. Gander 17 degrees. Gympie 17 degrees. Hervey Bay 17 degrees. Currently 16 degrees in Kingaroy. And it's 18 degrees in Merriba. Students from Kalki State School have proven they can compete with the best young coders in the world. The school took part in the Primary Coding League, an international competition that challenges students to put their coding and problem-solving skills to the test. Jackie Kelly caught up with Frankie, Jet and Hudson and their digital technology and STEM teacher, Samantha Ephraims, to find out how they coded their way to this great success.
5: I'm Samantha Ephraims and I'm the digital technologies and STEM teacher here at Kalki State School.
6: Can you tell me what STEM is?
5: STEM is science, technology, engineering and maths, and it's a way of putting those things together in a way that's innovative and prepares kids for the future that they're going to live in.
6: And who am I chatting to today?
5: Today you have got Jet, Hudson and Frankie, and they're in grade 6 and grade 5.
6: Now, Frankie, what competition have you just entered?
7: The Primary Coding League International.
6: Now, how many teams did we have entered in that competition?
7: 3.
6: Hudson, now what different year levels are in this competition?
8: Our main roles were 5 and 6, but we had helpers from grade 4.
6: Now, who do we have over here?
7: Jet.
6: Why do you love coding?
7: It's just super fun making games and playing them. And I love testing games and making my own because it's super fun.
6: Now, can you tell me what you made for this competition?
7: So, my first one, I made a poem that I did in the Stanford and made it animated and interactive. And my finale, probably my best one, was this RPG where you're a wizard and you had to cast spells to beat enemies, like the final boss, which was a dragon.
6: Now, for those people who don't know what an RPG is, what is an RPG?
7: Basically, like turn-based combat. You had to type in spells to cast. It's also a role-player game.
6: Frankie, what did you and your team invent?
9: So, for my first project, I invented a game for people to learn about turtles and keeping the light off, and I based it the main character off on Hutch.
6: And what about your team? What did they create?
8: My first game, I made a game about the very popular Blinky Bill in Australia and made like quizzes about it. And for my last game, I made a spin-off of the Flappy Bird game, where it was Australian version, where instead of pipes, we had bins, and we had a bin chicken.
6: So with the coding, you had to use a number of different platforms. What were some of those platforms?
9: So about 3, and we did Gratch.
8: We did Flock XR.
9: And Make Code Arcade.
6: How do you explain coding to your grandparents?
9: Coding is data that, like, a robot or anything else can read and decide on that's what they're gonna do.
7: If I was being simple, I'd say like that coding is like, say you had a character and you like had blocks, even though Python, which you have to type in words and that, but like you have a string of actions that you put together, make like animations and games, and with trial and error, anyone could do it.
6: This was an international competition, is that correct?
10: Yes.
6: And how did you guys go?
10: It was pretty special because Kalki was the only Southern Hemisphere school in the competition, and we got first. It was touch and go with Qatar and Cyprus really coming up behind us very closely for the competition, and at one point we were in second, third and fourth. So it was really nail-biting at the end, and it ended up being Kalki first, Cyprus second, Kalki third, Qatar fourth, and then again we had Kalki seventh with other countries like Canada, USA and England involved. So I'm really, really proud of them because they worked very, very hard, and because it's so tricky to be a coder, they couldn't even get help from their grown-ups at home because these kids have got skills that lots of adults don't have.
4: They certainly do. Well done indeed. Fantastic.

0: national achievement for Kalki State School, securing first, third and seventh place in the primary coding league. Congratulations there to Frankie, Jet and Hudson for proving that wire-based students certainly know the right code for success. We're back to the Gympie Music Master next.
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0: Well, the curtain goes up today for the iconic Gympie Music Master 2026 Celebration of Music. Amamore Creek State Forest near Gympie is the special location and shrouded in the deep forest. Will be a lineup of nearly 100 acts spanning country, rock, blues and folk. And one of those will be Gympie Music Talent Search 2025 Open winner Mackenzie Lee. She is riding high following last year's success, which earned her a trip to Nashville. Mackenzie, good morning.
6: Good morning. How are you?
0: Very good. Thanks, Mackenzie. But how does it feel to be back at the muster after your great success last year?
6: It is amazing. I feel like the muster gets better every year.
0: Yeah. How nerve-wracking was it, though, to be part of it last year? Because it was it's an important competition there, isn't it?
6: Yeah, it's really big, you know. It was my first entry into the senior section, so I was real nervous going into it.
0: Yeah.
6: But even more surprised that I really won, and it's just been so good since then.
0: Yeah. So really, you didn't think you'd win?
6: No, I was in a category with so many amazing artists up there, you know.
0: Yeah.
6: You get so many people and everyone's so good and you just hope for the best.
0: Yeah, fantastic. Well, well done for last year. And that prize included a trip to Nashville. How exciting was that?
6: Very, you know, it was my first time leaving Australia, you know, go big or go home. And it was really amazing to see the music culture over there. You know, music everywhere you went.
0: So what did you really learn from that experience?
6: I learned that music is definitely what I want. You know, I love performing and I love seeing those people perform for massive amounts of crowd. So it's just really cemented that music is what I love and what I'm going to do.
0: Yeah. So do you write your own stuff?
6: I do. I write all my own stuff.
0: Fantastic, yeah.
6: I do a lot of covers, you know, for gigging and all that stuff. You know, people love a good classic song, but I love to chuck my own songs in there and see what people think.
0: Yeah. So when you do covers, who do you do?
6: Oh, many. I have older stuff, you know, the newer stuff, Luke Combs, Lenny Wilson, all the big stars.
0: Yeah. So when did you really know that you wanted to try and make it as a country artist?
6: Since I was little, you know, I was raised up on country music and I've loved it, and I learned guitar and all that stuff, and I performed my first gig when I was 14 in a pub, and I just haven't looked back, you know. I loved it.
0: Full speed ahead right now for a full-time career, or do you have a backup plan?
6: No backup plan. I'm going all in.
0: Throwing it all out there, yeah?
6: And
0: hoping it sticks. Fantastic. Okay, so I've got your new single lineup, which is called Damn That's Right. Tell us a bit about that one and the thinking behind it.
6: Well, I wrote it a bit for the girls, you know. You know, down to earth, boot wearing. I don't wear the skirts and all that stuff. And I just really wanted a song that a heap of women like me could relate to. So I wrote Damn That's Right.
0: Okay. It was a really nice guitar solo in there. Who's responsible for that?
6: I worked with a producer named Nissa Ray, and she played that. And it was really incredible watching.
0: Yeah. All right. So the single is out there. Is there an album on the way or more tracks in the offing?
6: I've planning to release a song later this year. You know, I actually recorded that one over in Nashville while I was there. So it'll be really fun to release.
0: All right. Onwards and upwards with your music career. Have a great time at the muster. Mackenzie Lee, thanks very much.
6: Thank you.

Mackenzie Lee. Damn, that's right. And yeah, she won the Gympie Music Talent Search 2025. She was the open winner last year, Mackenzie Lee, and performing at the Gympie Music Muster this year as well. And we'll be crossing live to the Gympie Music Muster straight after the news at 10 o'clock for a one-hour special from Abermore Creek State Forest. But before that, we'll need to find the winner of the music quiz. Today I'm asking you to guess the mystery year when these three songs were all in the Australian chart top 20.

actually three songs. We're in the 80s, but what is the exact year? In the 80s, but we're early 80s, mid 80s, somewhere towards the end. Give me a call in the next hour on 1-300-221-001 to claim the final spot in the glass jar before the prize draw. Someone's got to win that amazing ABC White Bay prize pack today. Why shouldn't it be you? News time now. It's 9 o'clock.

0: Good morning, ABC News with Sue Fitzpatrick. The Prime Minister is extending his deepest sympathies to people impacted by deadly flooding in Nepal, Tibet and China. Political reporter Lexi Junowick reports dozens of Australians are among the missing.
1: Officials in Nepal say 34 Australians are among the hundreds missing after a devastating landslide and flash flood in the Himalayan border region. Anthony Albanese says the Department of Foreign Affairs and Trade is aware of a number of Australians in the area and Australian officials are urgently working to confirm their welfare. Mr Albanese says DFAT stands ready to provide consular assistance and is liaising with local authorities as well as tour operators. Foreign Affairs Minister Penny Wong has described the loss of life and destruction as devastating.
0: Ma Gimbiri is a pilgrim coordinator who had dozens of foreign tourists in the region, including Australians. She's told Indian outlet NDTV that they haven't been able to contact any of them.
2: They were to exit Tibet and go back to Kathmandu. They were at the immigration centre on the Chinese side and looks like within 10 minutes this flood struck them. There were 77 of our people on this side and three of our volunteers on the Nepal side and we have not been able to reach any one of them.
0: In other news, the Premier has promised Queensland's power bills will go down as a result of national agreement on AI data centres. Hannah

0: Moon reports.
1: Following an agreement at National Cabinet yesterday, Premier David Crisafulli has this morning guaranteed consumers will see reduced energy bills.
2: I can guarantee that consumers will pay less. It's actually better than just guaranteeing it won't continue to see those massive rises.
1: It comes after the federal government has allowed Queensland and the Northern Territory an exemption from solely using renewables to power new data centres. Mr. Crisafulli says Queensland has a point of difference in its energy system as net exporters of energy, and that AI data centres in Queensland will be powered through a mix of fossil fuels and renewable energy.
0: A 19-year-old girl charged alongside two underage teen boys over the murder of a beloved Sunshine Coast soccer coach will face trial in Brisbane. Madeline Grace has this court report.
3: Keisha Jade Skye sat in the Maroochydore Magistrates Court dock yesterday expressionless as four witnesses were cross-examined by her lawyer. The court heard from the senior constable who arrested her at Toowoomba, the doctor who put together the autopsy report, and a young couple who say they saw a car speeding away the night of Stravco Billick's death at Warana in July last year. Police allege he was fatally stabbed during a break-in. Magistrate Sinclair committed 11 of Ms. Skye's charges from that night to the Supreme Court of Brisbane. Both of the teenage boys' murder charges remain before the Maroochydore Children's Court.
0: A woman's been charged following a stabbing in Moreton Bay that left one man with serious injuries. Police allege a 33-year-old woman stabbed a 42-year-old man in Campbell's Pocket on Tuesday. The man was airlifted to hospital in Brisbane with serious injuries. The woman's been charged with one count each of wounding and assault occasioning bodily harm. She's due to face Caboolture Magistrates Court today. Overseas, Prince Harry and his wife Meghan have moved back to the UK after living in California for the past 6 years. Europe correspondent Catherine Diss reports.
4: Fans, royal watchers and even close family were surprised last week to hear that the Duke and Duchess of Sussex would be relocating to the UK. It's widely speculated that the couple will move to a private residence in the picturesque Cotswolds outside of London. Their two children, Archie and Lilibet, have been enrolled in school. The couple moved their lives to California in early 2020 as relations with Harry's family soured. But their return to Britain doesn't mean a return to official duties. They'll remain non-working royals. Catherine Diss, ABC News, London.
0: In sport, South Melbourne is through to the semi-finals of Soccer's Australia Cup for the third time in club history after a 2-1 win over fellow Victorian outfit Preston Lions. They'll now face NPL Queensland ladder leaders Lions FC for a place in the finals. Queensland's weather, isolated showers about the north tropical coast and exposed southern coast, light to moderate winds. Cairns, Townsville and Rockhampton 29, Bundaberg 27, Mount Isa 28. In the southeast, a partly cloudy day today with the slight chance of a shower this afternoon. Brisbane and Logan 25, Ipswich 26, the Gold and the Sunshine Coast 23, and Toowoomba going for a top today of 21 degrees.
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7: And for the Wide Bay Burnett today, mostly sunny. Slight chance of a shower along the coastal fringe, near zero chance elsewhere. Light winds, but they're going to become fairly blowy though eventually. Southeasterly 15 to 25 kilometres per hour by the middle of the day, so that's quite windy. But becoming light by the evening, maximum temperatures in the low to high 20s. Tomorrow's outlook at this early stage, partly cloudy. Watch out again for some morning fog. Medium chance of showers along the coastal fringe in the morning and afternoon. Not much chance of rain elsewhere, and temperatures reaching the low to high 20s tomorrow. On the way in this hour. So much lined up. Before we head off to Amamore Creek State Forest for the Gympie Music Master, it's a program special from 10 through until 11. But before that, loads to squash in, including the final part of the shuffle. It's been great this week with Gary Dundas, a race car mechanic from Biggerton. Shooting the songs, telling the stories he has had. Slim Dusty's Lights on the Hill. Then it was Bonnie Tyler with Total Eclipse of the Heart, capturing his school days. And yesterday, Thunderstruck from AC/DC. Moby's final choice today, and he has a fascinating story to tell as well about how he woke up one morning and everything changed. Amazing story on the way from Gary. And no doubt some amazing questions on the way from Rick. Yes, we

0: have allowed him in the building. He's in now, in, and he's ready with how far are they up there? How far are they up there? Firing the questions at you and me. And we'll send, well, yes, well, he doesn't have to answer any questions. He still gets points. He doesn't have to answer any questions. Not quite sure how that works out, but anyway. That's the weirdness of the quiz called How Far Are They Up There? See how you score. Guessing the ages of some well-known people having their birthday today. 3 points if you get it right. 2 points. No, 1 point if you're within three. It's either side. There's no 2 points in there. All will be revealed soon. Maybe. And we've got the music quiz. Today is the exciting part. It's all been building to this. Now, control your excitement, but eventually there will be a glass jar rattled and shaken in about half an hour, and a winning ball will be plucked out. Will that winning ball say Wayne in Maryborough? Will it say Lois in Palba? Or will it say Davo in Bundaberg? Or will it say your name wherever you are? Well, you've got to play the game to be in it.
1: Got to be in it to win it.
0: Today, can you guess the mystery year when these three great songs were all in the Australian chart top 20?

So yeah, you've got to speed up your brain cells to figure this one out. Just have a guess if you haven't got a clue. You've got 10 years to choose from. Pick one, give me a call. Get it wrong and, oh, too bad. Well, you can always call back if you get it wrong anyway. What are you thinking? Early 80s, maybe? Somewhere perhaps in the middle. Or were they just clinging on to the 80s? Those three songs? What's the mystery here? Tell me in half an hour. 1-300-221-001 to get involved. Your chance to win the fabulous prize pack today featuring the Organic Gardener magazine, the fridge magnet with a torch, and the book that was part of Author's Talk last week. That's the prize pack. Winner takes it all. Next, though, a warning for all bird lovers. I love

0: Suzy Quatro and Chris Norman. Stumbling in. Yes, Rick Riddle will be stumbling in very soon into the studio. For how far are they up there? But right now, it's a warning here. A warning for all bird lovers. Do you feed the local bird life? Well, Daryl Jones is an urban ecologist and writer who has made a life's work of how native species interact with human beings, from the activities of swooping magpies to the entrepreneurial behaviour of ibis, bin chickens. He's studied their behaviour and how they manage our human behaviour. And watching what is currently happening with the spread of bird flu in Australia, he has an urgent message for all Aussie bird lovers. It's time to think of the implications of what we are doing.
1: If about half of us are putting out food, at least some of the time, we think it's about 30% do it daily. There's a lot of people and a lot of birds being attracted to one location. Now, really, I'm a feeder, don't forget I'm a feeder. I've been converted in my time to do research. The importance of connecting with nature, you can't get a better, more intimate, wonderful, easy, cheap thing to do in terms of putting out food and seeing the birds. But when we do that, it's for us, it's not for the birds. The birds don't need the food. They can go off and, thankfully, about 10% of their their daily diet is the stuff they get from our feeders. The rest of it, 90% or so, is natural, which is good to know. So when they come to visit us, it's just for a snack. So what's going on there is we're doing something really artificial. We're encouraging birds to come to one location day after day, not only just a whole lot of birds and a whole lot of species of birds in one place. And what will happen there is if there's any sick birds, it doesn't have to be bird flu, but any other sort of contagion, will be spread among them. That's what we have to try and face, the reality of that.
2: I've got friends who say they're seeing, say, for example, birds with beak and feather disease, and yep, they're coming together. And when they come together like that at someone's place to be fed, that's when it's passed on.
1: I'm afraid that's exactly right. So that's the serious responsibility. So one of the things I'm going to tell you about, four things that at this time when we're facing the bird flu and it's going to affect the wonderful birds that we love.
2: Yep.
1: I'm going to tell you about four things. The first thing is if you can stop, you know, please do. Please, at the moment, until you hear otherwise, just stop feeding them. The birds they'll probably complain. They'll say, wait a minute, where's my food? Yeah. I'm coming every day. But they won't need to worry about it because they're probably going to six other people up the street. But most importantly, they're feeding on the natural food anyway. Point two is don't ever put out too much food. These two things go together. You can do this all the time. Mm-hmm. Never put out too much food. We might convince ourselves that we're keeping the whole ecosystem alive by putting out our food. And the birds always look hungry, don't they? But they don't need the food. So if you can limit it to about a cup at the most a day.
2: Very good. I mean, birds are like Cocker Spaniels, aren't they? They've mastered the art of, I'm starving, Your Honour.
1: Absolutely. No, and don't forget, we think we're in control, but they're the ones who have trained. They've trained us to give them the food. And probably the third thing, which is the most important thing of all, is to keep whatever the surface where you're putting the food, whether it's just a tray or on the balcony railing or whatever it might be, it's got to be clean. It's got to be absolutely clean. Mm-hmm. So if you're going to feed any time, even if it's not times when there's bird flu, you've got to keep that surface clean. So pull out the Dettol or whatever it might be, and get stuck in and make sure that you keep those surfaces absolutely clean.
2: Yeah.
1: Because what we want to do, in order to minimise the risk to ourselves and especially to the birds, we want to limit how many birds are coming and how many are mixing with each other so that if any of them are sick, they're not going to spread it too easily. And the last thing is, unfortunately, even though it's a wonderful thing to do, it feels really great, hand feeding is out now. It's too risky for us and too risky for the birds. So if you've been feeding the magpies, you know, a little bit of mince in your, you know, or a bit of cheese, we have to stop doing that right now.
2: Now, Daryl, interestingly enough, the other day I was having a conversation with someone and they said to me that they are blown away by the number of occasions these days that they're seeing different species of birds all hanging out together. Do you think this would be related to the fact that they've become accustomed to being fed together?
1: It could very well be. That's very likely because normally they wouldn't.
2: You know, no.
1: You'd never see six different species all in the same place. No, that's right. It wouldn't be surprised when you think of how many birds must be involved. We know how many people are involved. It's millions.
2: Yes.
1: Millions of people in Australia. So that it's going to be more than that in terms of the birds, because if everybody was feeding, say, 20 birds...
2: We've both acknowledged that the birds, you know, get fed, but we are the chief beneficiary of this relationship because it does our hearts so much good to feel absolutely. Like we're involved with nature. So if we're weaning ourselves off this habit, which is apparently becoming really quite dangerous, what are different ways we can interact with birds? I know that if I take my dog for a walk, every time I see a magpie or a sulfur-crested cockatoo or some other friendly little bird, I stop and talk to them. And good. I reckon they're recognising me now. And that, you know how they cock their head and they look at you out of the side of their eye? I reckon they realise I'm communicating with them.
1: That wouldn't be surprised at all.
0: Yeah, wouldn't be surprised at all. There we go. Speaking to the birds, urban ecologist Daryl Jones with a message for all bird lovers. Having a chat there to Sally Bryant. And if you are a bird lover and you want a thoroughly entertaining read, get your hands on his book about urban bird life. It's called Curlews on Vulture Street. It's a 10 out of 10 recommendation. There you go. Curlews on Vulture Street by urban ecologist Daryl Jones. This is ABC Waibae. Rick's not far off. For how far are they up there?
3: Are there any winners in the cost of living crisis? Has gambling become our national sport? How much more can our farmers survive? What's causing the algal bloom? Can we afford the energy transition?
4: Questions, they've never been more important. So the one thing we'll never question is our duty to keep asking. ABC News, keep asking.

0: That's the Bee Gees on ABC Waibay. Quiz not too far off. Stay close to your phones for that 1-300-221-001. It could be you running off with that amazing prize pack today. The draw will take place. The rattle of the balls. Harry will be shaking those and plucking out a winner very soon. Right now, though, time for How Far Are They Up There with Quizmaster Extraordinaire Rick Whittle. You get 3 points if you guess the age of someone celebrating their birthday today. Absolutely spot on. You get 1 point if you're within 3 years either side. Let's have a fun little competition and compare scores at the end. Here we go.
1: How far are they up there? How far are they up there? How far are they up there? Quiz.
0: So let's see how it plays out today with Rick Whittle firing the questions at you and me. Away you go, Rick.
2: Here we go, Dave. Pretty important day today, Thursday, Red Nose Day. So for all the people with red noses and whatever you're doing, let's have some fun, raise some money for a good cause. Dave, we're going to have a tennis play today. I think you'll get that one.
0: Yes.
2: May get some of the other ones as well. Let's start off with this one, a little bit obscure. We have been talking about Ringo Starr. And when you think of Ringo, you think of the Beatles, but also his charming wife. Her name
0: is Barbara Buck.
2: Barbara Buck is celebrating a birthday. She was in that James Bond movie, The Spy Who Loved Me. That's going back to 1977. And she also starred in the movie Caveman. That's how she met Ringo.
0: Oh.
2: She's also done some other movies as well. Dave, she is celebrating a birthday today. They've been happily married for many, many years. A nice, high-profile wedding that has lasted the time. So well done to Barbara and to Ringo. Barbara celebrating her birthday, born in Queens, New York. How old today, Dave?
0: Now, Ringo Starr, we know.
2: Yes.
0: Is in his sort of mid-80s-ish. Mid-80s-ish. But she's not as old as him,
2: methinks. Yeah, you thinks.
0: So I will go for Barbara Buck is today 73.
2: Dave, should have added on a bit there. She's 79 today.
0: So she's not far off of Ringo then.
2: Okay.
0: Well done. One to you.
2: Here we go, Dave. Here's another one for you.
0: I figured that one out all wrong, didn't I?
2: Yes. Here's one for our golf lovers, and I'm sure there's lots of people out there that love their golf. A German golfer. He's now playing on the senior circuits.
0: Yeah.
2: Was a great player in his own right in the PGA. He won the US Masters in 85 and 1993.
0: Is that Bernhard Langer?
2: That's the one. Well done, Dave.
0: Yeah.
2: Surprised you got that one.
0: Oh, I know my golf a little bit.
2: Okay, he was ranked number one in the world back in 1986. Bernhard celebrating a birthday, born in Germany. Oh. Probably giving it away a little bit, playing on the senior circuit, David.
0: Yes.
2: Have to be over 50. Could be a few years older than that.
0: Yeah.
2: And he did very well and is still doing very well on that circuit.
0: Yeah.
2: How old is he, Dave?
0: I'll go Bernhard Langer is today 64.
2: Dave, he's 69.
0: Is he older than 60? Is he 69?
2: Yes.
0: All right, 2-0. Oh, dear.
2: Okay, Dave.
0: This
2: man was involved with ABC for many, many years, associated with Four Corners, also the 7:30 Report.
0: Mm-hmm.
2: We're talking about Kerry O'Brien, born in Queensland, Brisbane. He's still involved with the ABC every so often. He comes in for some telecasts, does the elections. He's been in our region, Dave. In fact, we did his book launch at the ABC.
0: We did.
2: Many years ago.
0: We did.
2: Kerry is celebrating a birthday. How old today, Dave?
0: I can confidently say.
2: Yes.
0: Without any undue hesitation.
2: Or further ado.
0: Or any of that. Or any deviation.
2: Oh, he's getting on a little bit, Dave. Don't know if I should have thrown that in. He is. Yes.
0: Well, yeah.

0: Okay. I'll go for Kerry O'Brien is today, 81.
1: David, on behalf of staff and management and staff, Kerry O'Brien celebrating a birthday. Yay. Well done, Dave. Like that little tingle at the end then. 81 years of age.
0: Just what I needed. I was just ready to offer to play
1: Tiddlywinks.
0: Paper, rock, scissors.
1: Okay, well, we don't need to do that anymore because we've just conquered.
0: Three to
1: how
0: me.
1: How far up there?
0: Two Dave, to you. One more to go.
1: This man is celebrating a birthday. I might just give you the hint. He is a Spanish tennis player. The 191 centimetre tennis player.
0: Yes, see.
1: Won the French Open in 1998. Who are we talking about, Dave?
0: He won the French Open in 1998. France, Spain?
1: Yes.
0: For me, I think his name must be 1990. He's from Spain. He was how? 192, was he?
1: 191
0: centimetres. 191 centimetres.
1: You sounded so confident. Now you're backing out a little bit.
0: What is the height that's got me? Because that sounds quite tall for a Spaniard. Mm-hmm. They're not usually as tall as... Well...
1: Can I give you his first name then, Dave?
0: It's not Juan Ferrero. No, it wasn't Juan Ferrero.
1: No.
0: And it wasn't Carlos Moya.
1: Yes, you've got it there, Dave.
0: It was Carlos. Is he as tall as that? Well, there you go. See, I learned something there.
1: Okay. Well, you learned how tall he is.
0: Yeah.
1: Now learn how old he is.
0: Oh, you're going to throw that one in as well. Okay. So, Carlos Moya. Well, of course, he was Rafa Nadal's coach.
1: Oh, was he? Did you know that?
0: End, wasn't he? Yes, or to actually a good part of his career, he was Rafa Nadal's coach. So that means he's older than Rafa.
1: Mm-hmm.
0: So now we've observed that.
1: Yes.
0: Where did that leave us?
1: Only took us 10 minutes to get there.
0: Okay, so I would say Carlos Moya, and if he won it back then, I'll go for tricky one. I'll go for 54.
1: He's 50 years of age, Dave.
0: That's not within 3 years, Rick.
1: After all that.
0: So you got a point, even though I got a 3 point, I didn't even win. That's outrageous, really. The final score, 3 points to me, 3 to you. It's a striped tie, Rick.
1: Well done, Dave.
2: Oh, Farada, up there. Oh, Farada, up there. Oh, Farada, up there. Quiz.
0: Oh, a 3 pointer, but not total victory. Disappointing, disappointing. Well, hopefully you scored even better than that. And if you did, well done to you. Well done indeed. On the way soon, we have the music quiz. Your chance to run off with that amazing prize pack. And we've got the final part of the shuffle this week with Gary Dundas, race car mechanic from Biggerton. He's had Slim Dusty with Lights on the Hill. Bonnie Tyler, Total Eclipse of the Heart. Yesterday, he was rocking out with AC/DC. What would he choose to lead out with? And he's got an amazing story to tell about how he woke up one morning and his whole life changed in that moment. It really is quite extraordinary. That's on the way soon.

0: Marvin Gaye's Sexual Healing. Checking the weather for today. We have a new weather release here from the Bureau of Meteorology. Just been brought through. Updated from the Bureau of Meteorology. It says mostly sunny today. Mostly sunny across the Wide Bay and Burnett. Slight chance of a shower along the coastal fringe. Near zero chance elsewhere. Winds southeasterly, quite blowy, 15 to 25 kilometres per hour, but becoming light in the evening. Maximum temperatures in the low to high 20s. That's quite a stretch, really, there, isn't it? Low to high 20s. Interesting. Probably depends on the, maybe on the wind. Anyway, tomorrow, partly cloudy. Watch out for some morning fog. Medium chance of showers along the coastal fringe in the morning and afternoon. Not much chance of rain elsewhere. Light winds becoming south to southeasterly, 15 to 20 kilometres per hour. So not as blowy tomorrow in the middle of the day. And then becoming light in the evening. Temperatures tomorrow reaching the low to mid-20s. Saturday's outlook, partly cloudy. Slight chance of a shower along the coastal fringe. It really hogs the showers, the old coastal fringe, doesn't it? Not much chance of rain elsewhere. And those winds southeasterly on Saturday, 15 to 25 kilometres per hour. So a bit blowy then. And temperatures reaching the low to mid-20s. Sunday's outlook, partly cloudy. Maybe some morning fog inland. High chance of showers along the coastal fringe. Slight chance elsewhere. Quite blowy on Sunday as well. Up 15 to 25 kilometres per hour. And temperatures reaching between... reaching at 21 to 26 degrees. That's an updated weather forecast from the Bureau of Meteorology.
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0: All right, excitement has been building throughout the week to this. It's pretty much at fever pitch right now for the music quiz. For today, this is where it all wraps up. Part four, we've got three bowls in the glass jar. There has to be four bowls in the glass jar before the famous ball shaking takes place. And a ball is plucked out of there that will win the amazing prize pack, which this week features the latest edition of Organic Gardener magazine. A really nice book that was part of Author's Talk last week with Rick. It's by written by Emma Babington. What is hiding beneath the surface? It might look idyllic, but the secrets buried there are deadly. It's a thriller. And then the fabulous fridge magnet, the updated fridge magnet with a torch, which is perfect for when the storm season, not too far off, the old lights go off. Oh, my goodness. Has anyone got a candle? Where did you put the candle? Can't find the matches. Where are the matches? I don't where's the torch? I don't know. The battery's gone on the torch. But we all know where the fridge magnet is with a torch. It's in the fridge. Not in the fridge, but outside the fridge. But where's the fridge? It's quiz time.

connect one of those songs to a memory that either you have or maybe bring your parents up or your grandparents. Ask them. 1-300-221-001, the number to call. 1-300-221-001. Pinpoint that mystery year. You'll become a ball of the glass jar and you could win that prize pack in a few minutes. I'm so excited. Lines are open now.

0: I know, ladies, I know you are, but control yourself. We'll find the winner of the music quiz very soon. That's the Pointer Sisters. Here we go. Music quiz time.
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0: begins now.

0: We are. I can see at this stage, only three of the six lines are taken. That's unusual. You find this one a bit tricky, aren't you? Yes, I can tell. But you know what? Great thing with this quiz, you can just call through and have a guess, because if you get it wrong, you can always call back and have another go if everyone else has had their go. And eventually, we'll find a winner sometime before 10, hopefully. But we are definitely in the 80s. What is the exact year all these three songs were in the Australian chart? Have a guess. Pick one of those 10 years and call through on 1300 221 001. We're just a few minutes away from the prize draw. You could be winning the amazing ABC White Bay prize pack. To claim those extra three lines, this is the number. You've got about a minute to get through.
1: The quiz. Call now, 1300 221 001. 1300 221 001. This week on Landline, the Simpson Desert Park Ranger retiring after 30 years.
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actually three songs are all in the Australian chart top 20 in the same year. Exact same year, all those three songs. Can you pinpoint that exact year? You got 10 to choose from. In the eight is

0: and it's so slashed.
1: Okay, what is the mystery? Yeah, that is the question. Let's see how we go. How many do you have lined up right now on the list? Let's go through them. Oh, we've got a couple of extras. Couple of extras coming in. Maybe just pause a little bit so Harry's got time to line them all up. But at this stage, I can tell you, we have Wazza from Barham Heads in there.
0: So slashed and torn.
1: There's Robert from Bundaberg East. James in Monto. Gary from Ashfield. And I think we just had another one. That was Peter from Maribor. Yep, there we go. Up. Five of the six lines taken. Nice. Still one free one there if you want to be very, very quick. But five of the six lines taken. Peter in Maribor, Wazza in Barham Heads, Gary in Ashfield, James in Monto, Robert in Bundaberg East. All right, Randy, the random selection button. Do your stuff. Okay, who's coming out on top today? Are we going to Ashfield, Barham Heads, Maribor, Bundaberg East, or is it? It's Monto. It's Monto and James. Hi, James.
2: Hi, David. How are you going this morning?
1: Yeah, really good. What's happening in your world in Monto?
2: I just took the car up to be serviced a couple of hours ago, mate. I'm just sitting outside waiting for it to come back. It's a beautiful day today.
1: Oh, good, good, good. So you keep it serviced regularly, do you?
2: I have to, mate,
1: That's the way to do it, isn't it, eh? That's the way to do it. Yeah. How many Ks is it done now?
2: If I told you, David, you wouldn't
1: believe it?
2: Believe me, no, mate. Yeah. 200,000.
1: Is that somewhere in the
2: it's
1: what?
2: It's been 200,000 Ks.
1: 200,000. Wow, there you go.
2: Yeah, but the motor's been redone and everything else.
1: Ah, so it's been refreshed over the years. Good. Well, as long as it gets you from A to B safely, that's the main thing, James, isn't it?
2: Yep. No.
1: That's what it's all about.
2: You're good old car, mate. Yep.
1: All right, let's get you from A to B now. Let's get you in that glass jar in a few minutes for the prize draw. Maybe a tricky one today. We're in the 80s, but... any one of those songs kind of pinpointing what the year is for you?
2: Yes and no, David. I don't know. I'm just having a guess.
1: Yeah.
2: 82, David, I think.
1: In the 80s we are, and James in Monto waiting for his car to be serviced. It's done over 200,000 Ks, but still going strong. James, 1982 is not the correct year, but thanks for calling in. Cheers, James.
2: Thanks, David.
1: See you now. Well, there you go. James, waiting for his car. It crashes out there. Well, shouldn't have mentioned that. That's crashes out. He drives along smoothly there, but doesn't quite get in the glass jar. So who finished in second place? That's Gary from Ashfield. How are you, Gary?
3: Oh, good, mate.
1: Good, thanks, Gary. Yeah, so, all right, 1982 has gone, so that makes it slightly easier, I guess. You've got an 8-1 chance now.

0: the correct year rather than 9-1 chance. Is there any particular song in here that really led you hopefully in the right direction?
1: Yeah, Endless Love. I'm pretty sure that was the early 80s.
0: Right.
1: So I'm guessing around about 81, I'd say.
0: Around about 80, 81. So you're locking in 80 or 81?
1: 81.
0: 81, you're locking in. Endless Love, the song that pointed you in the right direction, or did it? Are you heading for that glass jar? You absolutely are. Gary, you figured that one out nicely. Excellent stuff. Well done.
1: Thank you so much, Dave.
0: You're in the prize draw. In a few minutes, Dinah Ross and Lionel Richie, Endless Love, big hit single back in 1981. Stay on the line, Gary. We'll get your details.
1: Thank you very much.
0: And good luck in a few minutes. There we go. Gary in Ashfield. He pinpointed it.
2: It's so slashed and torn.
0: 1981, the mystery year when these three songs were on the chart. What are the songs? My Endless Love. Well, there's that one that really helped Gary get it right. Endless Love, Dinah Ross and Lionel Richie. This one is from Bucks Fizz, Making Your Mind Up. A UK band that was in the Eurovision Song Contest, became a big hit, but also got into the Australian charts in 81. And the other one, Queen and David Bowie with Under Pressure. So are those three songs, which is the one I haven't heard for a while? You know what? It's going to be the one that did it for Gary.

0: Diana Ross and Lionel Richie. Lovely song, huge hit back in 1981. Endless Love of 1981, the mystery year we needed. All right, here we go. Time for the ball shaking to begin. We need to find the winner of that amazing ABC White Bay prize pack to help us do it. It's Harry with glass jar in hand and balls in the other.
1: Yes.
0: Harry, would you kindly put those balls in one by one? First ball in is the ball belonging to Wayne in Maryborough. In you go, Wayne. He is in. Tuesday's ball, Lois in Pyalba. Lois is in. Wednesday's ball, Davo in Bundaberg. In goes Davo. And today's ball, Gary from Ashfield. In they all go. Okay, Harry, I would like you now to kindly shake those balls. Find me a winner. Good luck to everyone. There can only be one winner, unfortunately. But here we go. Harry, shake the balls. Find me a winner.
1: The winner is Tuesday's ball.
0: Tuesday's ball, winning that prize. But it's Lois in Pyalba. Ah, well done, Lois. Hard luck for everyone else, but you know what? Try again next week. Thanks, Harry.
1: Thank you.
0: Let's do the shuffle.
2: The shuffle.
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0: And this week we've enjoyed songs and stories from Gary Dundas, race car mechanic from Biggerton. What have you chosen to lead out with, Gary?
4: Yeah, so that's Don't Stop Me Now by Queen. Later in life, after I'd done my mechanical apprenticeship and that, I woke up one morning and I was blind. My vision had disappeared overnight, and I hit a really tough time in life and didn't really want to be there for a lot of it, and then decided, no, this is not where my destiny is going to be. So I knew that I was a race car mechanic and had done a lot of race driving. So I decided to slide that back underneath, put some wheels back on my cart and get going with it. So I decided to build and enter a land speed racing car in the land speed racing world at Lake Gairdner down in South Australia, big dry salt lake like they do Bonneville in America.
0: Yeah.
4: So I managed to get a spot on the salt there, and we built the car, and that's the Don't Stop Me Now, because this last journey, it's been a lot tougher, but it's exciting, and just showing everyone that may have a disability, don't let it stop you. It's a hurdle, but jump the hurdle and keep kicking goals. So, yeah, Don't Stop Me Now.
0: Well, let's just rewind there a little bit, because it's a pretty amazing comment you made before, that you just woke up one morning and you were blind.
4: Yeah.
0: Is that how it happened?
4: Yeah, so that's exactly how it happened. I had a whole lot of growths on my optic nerves and retinas, and they pushed my retinas off. So overnight, it was the night of the Biggerton show, and I had very good vision the night before. Woke up in the morning, eyes were very cloudy, and end up going to a doctor, and they gave me the bad news that my retinas were both detaching, and within a few hours they'd completely detached. So I lost 100% of my vision back then. Then after about five really big microsurgery operations, I got a little bit of sight back, so I still hold about 3% of vision, and that sort of gives me a vision in comparison to, I can see shapes and figures, but it's all light dependent and contrast. So yeah, that's why I've decided I was going to build an electronic guidance system to be able to navigate a race car and get back into the seat and give it a crack.
0: My goodness, well done, well done. Mm. So there were no symptoms on the way to that? It was just you went to sleep one night and woke up, and that's what happened? Or were there some sort of build-up to it?
4: No build-up, but in hindsight there was a few different things. I noticed at the time after my vision was gone, I realised reading ads on Gumtree that something was like $50, but it was actually $500. There was like different zeros were missing, so I was getting blind spots in my eyes, but they weren't very obvious until they detached in one big hit.
0: Wow, my goodness.
4: Yeah.
0: Amazing story. So now you're still involved in land speed racing?
4: Absolutely, and going for the Australian record on the 19th of November this year. We're going to go out and run the vehicle and lay an official Australian and world land speed record.
0: Hmm. And you've got a connection to Paradise Dam as well, haven't you?
4: That's right, yeah. So I was the manager of Paradise Dam for 12 years.
0: Slightly involved now as well?
4: Yeah, I am. Yeah, I help the current...

0: caretakers. I still help them with stuff that's going on out there from day to day, yes.
1: All right. So yours is really a message of never giving up, right?
0: That's it. Exactly right. That's the best thing we could say to anyone, that in any time, if you're feeling down, look up and go again. Just get up and have another go. Tonight.

fabulous Queen, Don't Stop Me Now, chosen by Gary Dundas, race car mechanic from Biggerton. Wrapping up the shuffle for this week. Have another shuffle for you next week. After 10 o'clock, after the news, we're off to the Gympie Music Muster 2026. I'll catch you tomorrow morning. This is ABC Waipae.

0: Good morning, ABC News with Sue Fitzpatrick. The Prime Minister has confirmed 34 Australians are missing after a devastating landslide and flash flood struck the Himalayan border region. A torrent of water swept through the area on Wednesday morning local time, killing at least 157 people in Nepal and three in Tibet. Hundreds of tourists from the US, UK and India have also been reported missing. Mr Albanese has told News 24 Nepal is a developing country and has limited resources to deal with the disaster.
1: It doesn't have the resources that an event like that would have in Australia. So information is difficult. Now, our thoughts are with all those who'll be concerned about their loved ones today.
0: Ma Gambiri is a pilgrim coordinator who had dozens of foreign tourists in the region, including Australians. She says a group of 77 pilgrims from multiple nations is among those unaccounted for.
2: We in fact spoke to the leader of this group about 9 or 10 minutes before the tragedy struck. And he shared with us that they had just reached the immigration. And in about 10 minutes time, we were not able to contact them again. It's over 14, 15 hours or more now, and we are still waiting for more information.
0: To other news now, and Queensland Teachers Union is calling for changes to the criminal code that could act as a deterrent against assaults inside classrooms. Classifying teachers as public officers, like police or paramedics, would double the maximum penalty for serious assault from 7 years to imprisonment to 14. Union President Cresta Richardson says the number of reported cases of violence and aggression has surged to more than 20,000 last year.
3: If that was a kid on the street doing that, then, you know, under the government's rules of adult time and adult crime, that there might be certainly more extreme approaches from a government. But it seems to be okay in our schools to assault our teachers.
0: Queensland's Minister for Education, John Paul Langbrook, says the government will continue pulling every lever